0: 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The Lakers preseason is on.
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9: We go to the bottom of the eighth. Who'd have thunk it? Another one-run game for the Brewers as they lead the Dodgers 5-4. Edgardo Enriquez will face Hamilton, Churiel, and Turan. Man, this has had all of it in terms of the pitching changes. The Brewers knocking Yamamoto out of the game in the third. Really impressive.
10: Well, they had to bring an A game for Yamamoto, and they did. They worked him well. They were disciplined. They fouled off tough pitches. They capitalized, really, on him not being exactly at the top of his game. And that's still hard to do to knock him out, but he didn't. He just got into the third inning. It's an amazing outcome for the Brewers.
9: So Hamilton stands in the pitch. And a fastball for a strike. That one at 102. Muncy guarding against the bunt in on the grass at third with those bright white spikes contrasting against the gray pants. Over there at first, it's Freeman just inside the base. A swing and a miss here, and it's nothing in two. And now the corners will back up. Hamilton has singled, wrapped into a fielder's choice, and been hit by a pitch. He has scored two of their five runs. Here comes. Swing and a bouncer, foul of first. Spencer Allen, their first base coach, picks it up and throws it into the stands. The 0-2. Swing and a line drive, softly hit right field, and it'll fall for a base hit. Hamilton on base for the third time. It's his second hit and a leadoff single. He got just enough of it.
10: Well, he got enough of it when the guy's throwing over 100, so he was able to push it into right field. But really, he scored a lot of runs because of his legs. He stole a base. He induced an error at first base. Been able to score on that time, hit by pitch. And now he could potentially steal another base here.
9: So Hamilton at first. There goes the runner. The pitch is in for a strike. Throw to second. Tag safe. Hamilton is in. And I mean, an insurance run would absolutely be huge.
10: Well, this is, I mean, Will Smith is really quick. And the only thing that worked against Will Smith is that throw was high. And Hamilton dove head first and was under the tag. I mean, he'd have to make a perfect throw to even consider getting Hamilton with that jump, but the speed of his throw got there. It was just up, and Hamilton was under.
9: So a man in scoring position, nobody out. 0-1 to Churio. Right-hander deals. Swing and a ground ball to first. Freeman up with it. It was hard hit. Freeman steps on the bag, and Churio is out on the play. Hamilton down to third.

0: You know, you think about Chura, a young player, of course, that could be frustrating. You want the hit, but he hits a rocket to first, and halfway through, he's clapping because he's so excited about moving the runner. Peels off, handshakes the first base coach. He's fired up, and he's 0 for 5, but he knows what that means.
1: Infield, and here's Terang, the pitch. Swing and a miss. Terang has doubled and scored, walked and scored, struck out looking, and been intentionally walked. The 0-1 upstairs. A ball and a strike on Terang. Hamilton at third. The Brewers looking for some insurance. Enriquez fires. Swing and a line drive. Base hit. Right center field. Terang delivers the insurance. And the Brewers have a 6-4 advantage.
0: Well, Terang made Enriquez bring the ball down. Not easy to do with the velocity. He's hitting 102, 103. But he got in the zone there. Put a little cut on this one. And Terang slightly towards the end has that low plane swing and just punches it into right center for the big base hit.
1: So Terang comes through, and now it's Contreras. Throw over to first, and Terang dives back in.
0: And why not steal another base if you can? It's helped them all night long, put themselves in scoring position, and led to runs.
1: Here's the pitch. Yeah, that's too high. Ball and no strikes on Contreras, who's had a great night. An RBI single, a solo homer, and another RBI single. So he's 3 out of 4. Terang at first, one out. The righty fires, and that's low.
0: Terang is trying to go. He's not getting the jump he wants, but he's been flinching on both pitches. Rica's not particularly fast for home.
1: The 2-0. That's inside. And now it's 3-0. And Contreras asks for time. What's he need? He was pointing to the dugout for something. I'm not sure.
0: Emotional support.
1: I guess. Yes. Terang at first. One out. Here's a 3-0. And that's ball four. Dave Roberts out of the dugout. I mean, holy cow.
0: I mean, there's just been Brewers everywhere all night. They're just on base. And that's what they do. Everybody is on base.
1: This will be the 8th pitcher of the night, and it'll be the all-star left-hander Justin Robleski. Call to the bullpen. And with one out and two aboard, it's the Brewers 6 and the Dodgers 4. This is the National League Championship Series on ESPN Radio and ESPN app.
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0: translate to October, Cleveland losing 5 of 6 meetings with the Rays in the regular season. Let's go back to Milwaukee with Doug Glanville and Boog Sciambi.
1: All right, it'll be Justin Wroblewski to take over. So the lefty brought in to face the lefty, Jake Bowers, with one out and runners at first and second. Brewers have picked up an insurance run and lead it 6-4. The pitch. And Bowers takes upstairs. It's Terang at second. Contreras, the runner at first. Wroblewski comes set and fires. And that's a strike on the outside corner. Good slider.
2: Yeah, Wroblewski, an all-star this season. A lot of pitches because so much of his time has been spent as a starter.
1: The pitch. Swing and a little flare out into center field. That's a base hit. Terang around third on his way to the plate. It's bobbled by Pajes. And the Brewers had a run and it's 7-4. RBI single for Jake Bowers.
2: Yeah, well, the lefty-lefty matchup with Bowers isn't a huge advantage. He had a higher slugging percentage, over 520 against lefties this season, so he is comfortable. And he just fights this one off. A lot of the Brewers are getting jammed a little bit, but they're staying on the ball, hitting to the big part of the field in these critical clutch moments with runners in scoring position, and they are delivering.
1: 7-4 Brewers. Yelich swings, lifts one in the air to center. And Pajes makes the catch. Quickly comes up firing, and it's cut off by Freeman. And the runners will stay put. Contreras at third and Bowers at first. By the way, on that play, credit Bowers with an RBI single and an E8 allowing Contreras to get to third. So now two away, and it'll bring up Garrett Mitchell.
2: Yeah, Pajes just misplayed it. He got ahead of himself, and then credit Contreras, good base running. He just kept going.
1: So two down now, and it's Mitchell at the plate. Mitchell 0-for-3, and he takes the strike.
2: I don't know if this postseason they've ever had a 3-run lead, right? All the games have been 1 run, 2 runs, 1 run, 2 runs. I don't think that's happened. Been very tight.
1: First and third, the 0-1 is downstairs. Wroblewski leaning over, listening in. Now he straightens and fires. Check swing and a tapper foul. And it's 1-2 on Garrett Mitchell. The Brewers bidding to take a 2-0 lead in this best of 7. The series will shift to L.A. on Wednesday for Game 3. The 1-2. Swing and a foul off to the left. That one off the screen behind the Dodger dugout.
2: That was just pure emergency hack there by Mitchell. Ball was way down and away, and he somehow just slapped it.
1: 1-2, the pitch. Swing and a fly ball, foul down the left side. And that will get out of play. Well, Dave Roberts in this game. You talk about having to use pitchers. He's used 8 pitchers in this one. Next offering fouled away back in our general vicinity, and it's 1-2.
2: Yeah, and I think the lane that got him was Enriquez against the lefty at the bottom and Terang, the lefty number 2 slot with your Wroblewski in the pen. I mean, that was probably his only other move, bringing him earlier.
1: 1-2, cut on and missed, and Mitchell is down on strikes. Wroblewski gets him, but the Brewers add 2 more. We'll head to the 9th, and it's a 7-4 Milwaukee lead on the Dodgers. 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
2: 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Watson played a first half reminiscent of his heydays in Houston. Andrew Berry, he has drafted some studs, all being put together by a head coach that when he was hired by the Browns, I mean everybody in Cleveland and certainly around the football world would like, why are they hiring Todd Monken? I don't think we're asking that anymore, are we?
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0: Back here in Milwaukee as we go to the ninth. Luke Schoppe, Doug Glanville, and Aaron Ashby is back out there at least to face Shohei Ohtani. And a reminder, don't miss Brewers and Dodgers Game 3 of the NLCS Wednesday, 8 Eastern on Fox and ESPN Radio. So Ashby will take on Ohtani, who's 0-3 in this one. Dodgers trailing at 7-4. By the way, in these playoffs, and this is going to put one on the other side, teams that scored four or more 18-1. So the Brewers obviously have, but that'll move that number to 19-2. Here's the pitch. And Ohtani takes a strike. A fastball from Ashby at 98.
5: Yeah, these games have just straight up been tight. And if you can get the explosive offense, you can win games.
0: Here comes the 0-1. And that one misses. Down and away. Ashby working out of the stretch, facing Ohtani, who has struck out, grounded out, and struck out. Here's the pitch. And that one is a little bit low. And down the count is 2-1. Trevor McGill up and throwing, their closer in the bullpen over the left center field wall. Here's a 2-1. Swing and a foul back to the screen. So down 2-2.

0: 2-2. Swing and a high fly ball. Playable left field Churio. He's got it. And it's out number one.
1: Well, Ashby went with the breaking ball, the curveball, and Ohtani stayed back pretty well. Just didn't get the barrel. Just missed the barrel, and the ball just kind of faded into left field.
0: So with one out, it'll be Will Smith. Here it comes. And that one in there for a strike. I was talking with the Brewers television sideline reporter, Sophia Minert, and she made the point, I think this is a really good one, that Ashby has kind of turned into their version of Andrew Miller. Next offering is cut on and missed. You think about the way bullpens were manipulated, but in 2016, Terry Francona took it to a new level. Miller was his best reliever, and he used him everywhere. In the fifth, in the seventh, in the ninth, in the eighth. And he covered multiple innings. Ashby's doing the same. The 0-2. Breaking ball too low.
1: Well, it's sort of the idea of taking down the biggest moment. High leverage. The matchup helps with Ashby being a left-hander. He can find those lanes as well.
0: 1-2 on Smith. Ashby delivers. Too high. Milwaukee, 7 runs, 12 hits, and 2 errors. They've left 11. The Dodgers, 4-3-2. They've left 2. I mean, the Brewers breaking it open. The Brewers had, in contrast with last night, the Brewers had way more chances in this game.
1: Oh, yeah, it's just traffic.
0: The 2-2. Swing and a fly ball right field. Free lift back and makes the catch. Just shy of the track, he's able to haul it in. And with Max Muncy scheduled, instead Dave Roberts will go to Miguel Rojas. And Rojas will hit with 2 outs here in the ninth. And the first offering in for a strike. The Brewers 1 out away from taking a 2-0 lead in this best of 7 NLCS. The 0-1. Swing and a miss. Man, has Ashby been sensational or what?
1: Without a doubt, just the absolute dominance, movement, location, and swagger.
0: Rojas back in. Fans on their feet. Here's the 0-2. Outside and low. 42,516. It is 101 people fewer than they put into the place last night. I don't know where those 101 people are, but we're going to find out. The 1-2 is in the dirt. Check swing. And that one, he didn't go.
1: Yeah, Ashby just got such good stuff. The power sinker with high velocity, but also how much movement it has down and away from righties. He's got the curveball. He's got so many pitches.
0: Rojas back in the pitch. Swing! And the Brewers will take a 2-0 lead out to Los Angeles. Milwaukee takes the first 2 in this NLCS. And they are 2 wins away from their second ever World Series appearance.
1: Well, this was such a defining game for the Brewers because they were able to bring it all out. They had the power. They had the speed. They were on base. The traffic was absolutely incredible. I mean, my box score sheet looks like hieroglyphics. I mean, they are everywhere. Hamilton was on 3 times. Terang and Contreras were living on bases and getting clutch hits all through. And then the zeros. The bullpen again. 0-0-0-0-0-0. that's all they seem to put up. And they've done it again by picking up the starter and playing great defense behind them, other than the times where their pitcher really had self-inflicted wounds. So this was a commanding performance, great pitching. And the Dodgers answered. They made the most of their opportunities, but it just was not enough to keep up with this offense.
0: Really impressive as the Brewers take game 2-7-4. They got situational hitting from everyone. Contreras hit the home run, knocked in three runs. Terang with a big hit in the late stages. Yelich with a two-run single. And the Brewers up 2-0. The Game 3 pitching matchup, it'll be Blake Snell. And Snell will go up against Robert Gasser.

0: So this series is off to an interesting start. Despite the fact that the Brewers won 103 games, I think most people looked at the Dodgers as the favorite. Let's send it downstairs, Alden Gonzalez with Christian Yelich.
1: Yeah, Leah, 2-0 lead on the Dodgers in this best of seven series. How much confidence is this group playing with right now? How different does it feel than just 1 year ago?
2: Yeah, I mean, it's a completely different year, different season, different teams, you know. So, like we were saying the whole time coming into it, is like, what's happened in the past? Like, it doesn't matter for, you know, this year or this series going forward. So, we've just been trying to play our game and execute the best we can. And, you know, we overcame a lot today. We had some adversity, kind of hurt ourselves a little bit at times, but we were able to, you know, kind of fight through that and come out with a big win.
1: You were standing on deck as Jake Bowers was going through that 12-pitch at-bat. What were you thinking watching that? How much did that sort of set the tone for today and for your offense?
2: Yeah, I knew he was getting on, so like I knew I was going to be up in that spot, whether he got a hit or a walk. You can kind of just feel it. So I was just getting mentally prepared to be in that spot and, you know, just be ready to go to deliver a good at-bat.
1: What can you say about the job that this bullpen has done, the back end of your group, and shutting down games throughout these playoffs?
2: Yeah, I mean, they've been great for us for years, you know, especially this year. Those guys, we got all the confidence in the world in them, and just a bunch of great dudes that want the ball every day. So they've been doing a great job for us.
1: Going back to L.A., going to face two more great starting pitchers out there. What's the key for you guys, keeping your foot on the gas pedal, closing this thing out?
2: Yeah, just keep grinding. You know, they're a great team. They've got great players. Obviously, you know, anybody that starts for them in this series is, you know, Cy Young caliber talent. So, you know, you got to bring it every night. You know, they were far from done. It's a long series. So, you know, we just got to keep doing our thing.
1: Yelly, congratulations. Thanks so much. Boop.
0: Alden, thanks so much. Again, the final. Milwaukee wins it over the Dodgers 7-4. For Doug Glanville, producer Rob Kelly, and engineer Jack Hicks, I'm John Ciambi from Milwaukee. Now we send it to Nick DeLuca, the studio with the postgame show.
3: All right, Book, thanks so much. Teams to take a 2-0 lead in a best-of-seven series have gone on to win 83% of the time. Dodgers in an 0-2 hole for the first time since the 2021 NLCS. How about those Milwaukee Brewers of 2-0 on LA? 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
17: Nick DeLuca back here with you in our Baseball Tonight studios. Game 2 of the NLCS in Milwaukee. Brewers came in looking to go up 2-0. Teams that do that go on to win 83% of the time. Dodgers hadn't been in a best-of-7 0-2 hole in 5 years. Two-time defending champs trying to avoid that today. 8-2 over the last three postseasons after a loss. 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Pair of top flight pitchers getting the ball in game two. Yoshinobu Yamamoto has had so much playoff success. Logan Henderson allowed just one run in 12 innings against LA in the regular season. Pitchers duel? Well, not exactly. Mookie Betts leadoff walk leading to a Teoscar Hernandez sack fly to open the scoring in the top half of the first. Brewers answering back in the bottom half. Bryce Terang had the big swing in game one, setting the table with a double. Then William Contreras capitalized.
18: And it's second, one out. The pitch. Swing and a line drive. Fair ball. Base hit into left field. Terang racing for third. He's around third and he's in to score. And the Brewers have tied it up. 1-1 as Contreras delivers.
17: Contreras getting the job done. 1-1 game heading to the third. Dodgers threatening again with a couple of base hits. And Logan Henderson giving LA a gift. Misfiring on a pickoff attempt would play to second Dodger run. Bottom half, Yamamoto looking for that shutdown inning. Anything but. Base hit, couple of walks, including a marathon plate appearance by Jake Bowers to load the bases. Next batter, Christian Yelich. Captain Clutch.
18: Yamamoto is ready. 1-0. Here's the pitch. Curveball. Swing and a line drive. Base hit center field. In to score is Hamilton. Terang on his heels. Yelich delivers. The captain with a two-run single. And the Brewers have the lead. It's 3-2.
17: Big swing early for Yelich. Brewers holding the lead into the fifth inning. Kyle Tucker leading off the frame with a double. Dodgers playing a little small ball. Tommy Edmond laying down a sack bunt. And Logan Henderson with more trouble throwing the bases. couple big Henderson errors that would plate another run. Freddie Freeman would add a sack fly to give LA the lead right back. Didn't last very long though. Bottom half, Wilson Contreras crushing a baseball.
18: The pitch. Swing and a high fly ball. Well struck center field. Paez back. Turns and looks, and it's way out of here. Off the batter's eye in center field, Contreras has tied this one up at four. A no-doubter to center.
17: 436 off the batter's eye. His three homers tied for most as a catcher in his team's first six playoff games. Second tie of game two, bottom six. How about another lead change? Dodger defense making a mistake, putting David Hamilton in scoring position after a Freddie Freeman error. Dave Roberts electing to walk Bryce Terang with Brock Stewart on the mound, wanted to go righty on righty. Well, he was wrong.
18: Stewart comes set. The pitch. Swing and a line drive into left field. It'll fall for a hit. In to score is Hamilton. It's an RBI single for Contreras, who delivers again. Milwaukee 5 and LA 4.
17: Third RBI of the night for Contreras, coming through in another big spot. That's the play of the game brought to you by Grainger. 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Brewers bullpen lights out all year, and again in the game one win, set up with a lead in the late stages and picked up some breathing room in the eighth inning. Bryce Terang RBI single, making it a two-run ball game. Jake Bowers adding an RBI base hit as well. Three-run ball game. Brewers ready to close it out.
18: Rojas back in the pitch. Swing! And the Brewers will take a 2-0 lead out to Los Angeles. Milwaukee takes the first two in this NLCS, and they are two wins away from their second ever World Series appearance.
17: Yeah, nice addition to the luggage. 2-0 lead heading out west. Big win for the Brewers. Romero, Uribe, Ashby helping shut it down for a bullpen that has been so good all season long. Dodgers down 0-2 for the first time since the 2021 NLCS. Teams taking that 2-0 lead, winning 83% of the time. Game 3 of the series coming on Wednesday in Los Angeles. ALCS underway. Get you a quick update. The Rays striking quickly in St. Pete.
0: 1-2. Swinging a line drive into center field and over Bezzano's glove. It's a base hit. Caminero scores from second. The throw goes into second. And it's an RBI single to shallow center field for Johnny DeLuca. And it puts the Rays up 2-0 over Cleveland in the home first.
17: DeLuca delivering second run of that bottom of the first inning for Tampa Bay. Junior Caminero breaking the seal with an RBI single as well. Pair of runs off of Foster Griffin getting the start for the Guardians in that one. Drew Rasmussen working around some traffic in the early stages in that first inning. Couple aboard for Cleveland in the top of the second. We'll get you there in a moment. That'll wrap it up for us today. Once again, the final score, Brewers 7, Dodgers 4, Milwaukee taking a 2-0 NLCS lead. Stay tuned for ALCS Game 1 in progress between the Rays and the Guardians for our great ESPN Radio team, producer Renee Canales and technical director Josh Kapke. I'm Nick DeLuca. 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
1: Tevin Coleman. Coming up Tuesday, after suffering their first loss of the season, the Bills head to L.A. to take on the Rams in what could potentially be a preview of Super Bowl 61 on ESPN. It's on Sportsmanlike, 6 a.m. Eastern, right here on ESPN Radio, ESPN2, and

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Now, Kurt Cignetti, they kind of played the first half to kind of survive it. They weren't really getting anything done. The clock was running down. So just survive it, stop the bleeding and punt. And it worked because Nebraska's 16 play drive at the end of half ended in a missed 40 yard field goal. And Indiana went to the locker room down just 10-3, even though it felt like a bigger margin than that. It felt like an insurmountable lead given the way Nebraska played in the start. Now, Anthony Calandria, he ran 39 yards for a touchdown, made it 17-6 with 12:01 to go. 10 seconds of game clock later, it was 17-13. First snap after the kickoff, you get an RPO. Nebraska's free safety stepped up on the run fake. Marsh catches it near the sticks, sheds two tacklers, and boom, he was gone. So think about what that safety did in trying to come up and stop the RPO. Indiana had just 12 rushing yards in the first half. So is it a run fake? I don't know. Then the game winner on 4th-and-1, that was at the Nebraska 44, Indiana subbed in jumbo. I mean, they were big. Extra offensive linemen lined up tight. And Nebraska answered with their own goal line personnel. Marsh and Becker then both slipped out uncovered. Hoover hits Marsh for the 44-yard touchdown. I think if Matt Rhule could have it back, probably should have called timeout when they had goal line personnel on the field. Defense coordinator Brian Haynes for Indiana, he did the rest. Sent some extra rushers after halftime too. Indiana finished.

0: finishes with 5 sacks. 4 of those came in the second half. Nebraska's last 4 possessions produced 0 points. And Marsh, what an arrival he had. 6 catches, 187, and 2 touchdowns. Indiana is now 7-0 in one-score games under Kurt Cignetti. That's the most wins without a loss by any FBS coach since 2024. So what does it mean for them? Ohio State comes to Bloomington Saturday with a rematch of last year's Big Ten title game. We know Indiana won that game 13-10. But they're going to need to play much better. They are. They do. Because the biggest play in Lincoln worked because a safety made a bad decision in RPO. And they got a really favorable substitution from Nebraska. Against Ohio State, you're going to have to be more balanced. You're going to have to find something in the run game. Now, on the other side for Nebraska, gut-wrenching. That's now 31 straight losses against ranked teams. And in this one, Nebraska played well enough to win for 3 quarters. 3 quarters and change. So there's not this massive talent gap anymore. I mean, Rhule kind of named it himself. They didn't capitalize enough. They allowed Indiana to hang around, whether it was missing the field goal or not finishing in the red zone. They obviously gave up some explosive plays, but they got to be able to be better in the red zone. That's enormous. And then there's a couple things that they might like to have back. I mean, they're down 20-17 with about 4 minutes and 40 seconds left. Nebraska decides to go for it on 4th and 9 from its own 44. They ended up throwing it incomplete. Now, at that point, they had 2 timeouts. A punter was averaging 57 yards a kick, and a defense had held the defending national champs to just 1 of 10 on 3rd down. So in that scenario, yeah, hindsight 2020, punt that thing away and then let your defense go. I mean, the defense forced a 3 and out anyways. So look, Rhule, to his credit, he didn't hide from it. He said he's angry, he's upset, and he wants to make it very clear that he's not embarrassed by the guys. He shouldn't be. He shouldn't be embarrassed. Those guys played hard. They just got to learn how to finish now. They got to learn how to make the pivotal plays in the fourth quarter when these games are decided. Because 31 straight doesn't end by being the better team for 3+ quarters. It ends by being the better team for the last 5 minutes. Now, they can get it all back. They go to Oregon on Saturday. Ohio State and Iowa are still on the schedule to close out the regular season. So for Nebraska, the next chance to make it comes in Eugene against a desperate Oregon team that is needing to kind of find themselves as well. Takeaway number 6. Look, Saturday, that was for the blowouts, right? Next Saturday, that's for the bracket. All right, we will start in South Bend, Indiana, where the 3rd-ranked Notre Dame Fighting Irish, 58, Stanford 7. On Stanford's first snap, Boubacar Traore comes off the edge unblocked, takes the ball right out of Davis Warren's hands. 4 plays later, it was 7-0. That was it. This game lasted 15 seconds, it felt like. And you look at it, look, Traore added an interception in the second quarter. And Notre Dame, they say he's the first Irish player since at least 1998 with a strip sack and an interception in the same game. At halftime, it was 37-0. The final yardage mark was nearly 3-1 at 598-202. Now, here's why the margin keeps getting bigger after the game is decided. Because Notre Dame, they ran for 361 yards. And the back who did it is a true freshman. And we've been talking about Jonas Walton for a bit. Ran 13 times, 181. That's the most ever by our Notre Dame true freshman. 97-yarder on the first play of the second quarter. That was his first career touchdown. It was the 3rd longest play in Notre Dame history. So, Notre Dame stadium history, that is. And that's a long history, by the way. And I think you look at this, 6 different Notre Dame players scored touchdowns. 3 of them had never scored a touchdown in college. 5 of the touchdowns went for 30 yards or more. So that's kind of the engine, right? But the defense, they end the game early and then hand it to the young guys and allow them to continue to play at a really high level. That's 16 straight wins. Every single one of those wins by the Irish dating back to September 20th of last year has come by double digits. In the AP poll era, only Army with 21 straight wins by double digits in the 1940s and Miami with 17 straight wins from 2000 to 2001 have strung together a longer streak than that. One more ties Miami. And Ohio State and Ole Miss, they ran their own versions of it as well. Ohio State beats Maryland 45-16, held it held Maryland to 146 yards. Julian Sand threw four touchdown passes. Two went to Jeremiah Smith. That's three straight games with multiple touchdowns for Smith. That's 38 for his career. Michigan's Braylon Edwards, he holds the Big Ten record with 39 career touchdowns. So the next one Smith scores, he'll tie it. DraftKings had him at minus 220 to win the Heisman on Saturday night. That's the shortest odds after week six since Lamar Jackson in 2016. Now, here's the catch. Of the last 14 Heisman favorites after week six, only one won the award. Kind of crazy, right? So minus 220 in October isn't necessarily a coronation. It's certainly a nomination, that's for sure. Moving on to Nashville in the rain, you had number nine Ole Miss, who felt like we hadn't seen them play football in a year. They win 52-17. They're up 42-3 at half. 43 seconds left in the half. Ole Miss had led 28-3. Vanderbilt had the ball. Well, Blake Purchase sacks Jared Curtis, knocks it loose. Santarin Perkins scoops it up. He scores. Then on the kickoff, Mark Trigg forces a fumble. Israel Solomon recovers. 13 seconds later, Trinidad Chambliss hits Michael Smith from 4 yards out. That's 14 points in 20 seconds of game clock. And the Ole Miss offense was on the field for just 13 of those 20 seconds. Ole Miss scored 24 points off four Vanderbilt turnovers and ended Vanderbilt's 10-game home winning streak. Chambliss missed his first two throws, completed his next 11, and accounted for four touchdowns, including a two-yard pass to defensive tackle Jamarius Brown. So add it all up. You got Notre Dame, Ohio State, Ole Miss. They won by a combined 115 points. But next week, they all step up in class. Ohio State goes to Bloomington. Ole Miss gets Missouri. And Notre Dame heads to Provo to take on an undefeated BYU team. So what does it mean for Notre Dame? Look, BYU beat Iowa State 24-10 on Friday night to get to 5-0. They're doing so right now without their star running back, L.J. Martin. And Barrett Bachmeier just threw for 329, added 109 on the ground himself. BYU's defense held Iowa State to 200 yards. That's the fewest that they've had in a game since 2018. And they had just six offensive yards in the second quarter. Now, College Game Day will go to Provo for the first time since 2009. And Notre Dame will be the highest ranked team to visit since USC went to Provo back in 2004. That USC team was number one. The early line has Notre Dame by exactly 10. So that's not necessarily a point spread, right? That's a referendum on the streak, potentially, right? Double-digit wins, 16 in a row. Here's the call. I do think BYU's defense is good enough to make sure that 37 zip at halftime is off the table. That's for sure. I think Barrett Bachmeier is good enough to potentially keep it inside of 10. So Notre Dame, I think they might handle business in Provo. But I don't know if that streak's going to continue. It'll be fascinating to watch, and we will preview it on Tuesday's show. Takeaway number seven, Missouri just wore down Texas A&M. It is built to wear down everybody, by the way. 27-6, Jamal Roberts, their running back, 34 carries, 222, a couple touchdowns, his second straight 200-yard game. Now, he is the third SEC running back with back-to-back 200-yard games against FBS opponents. He's the third one. You know who the other two were? I'm going to give you just a half second. I'm going to treat it like the Aflac trivia question. Just a half second to think about it. Okay, Alabama's Derrick Henry and LSU's Leonard Fournette.
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1: I'm John Ryder. Game one of the ALCS at the Trop. The Rays lead the Guardians 2-0 in the bottom of the third. It's on other ESPN radio affiliates. Junior Caminero and Johnny DeLuca with RBI singles off Foster Griffin in the first. Tampa Bay going with their ace, Drew Rasmussen. Game two of the NLCS in Milwaukee. Back and forth. A lot of drama and great play from Milwaukee's all-star Etcher.
2: Stewart comes set. The pitch. Swing and a line drive into left field. It'll fall for a hit. In to score is Hamilton. It's an RBI single for Contreras, who delivers again. Milwaukee 5 and LA 4.
1: John Bugiambi, the call on ESPN Radio. William Contreras, the go-ahead RBI single in the sixth inning, also smashed a 437-foot solo homer and had an RBI single earlier, as well as the Brewers topped the Dodgers 7-4. Milwaukee with five perfect innings from their bullpen, and they'll have a 2-0 series lead game three on Wednesday night in L.A. and on ESPN Radio, coverage starting at 7:30 Eastern. Week five of the NFL finishing up. Monday Night Football in L.A., and the Rams lead the Bills 7-6. Matthew Stafford just completed a short touchdown pass to Devontae Adams. It's on ESPN and ABC TV. To the NHL now, and the Golden Knights trail the Wild 3-0 end of the first period. It's on ESPN Plus. Senators have a 2-0 lead on the Devils end of the second period in Jersey. Earlier, Sabres beat the Panthers 5-3.
3: Hey, it's Evan Cohen coming up Tuesday. Friend of show, Adam Schefter joins us in the 8 a.m. Eastern hour to discuss another wild week in the NFL. Plus, we'll react to the AL and NL League Championship Series. It's on Sportsmanlike, 6 a.m. Eastern, right here on ESPN Radio, ESPN2, and ESPNU.

0: Welcome to the Hoop Collective podcast. We talk about the NBA, which today is the Pacific Division. Joining us from one of the hubs of the Pacific Division in Sacramento is Anthony Slater.
1: It's kind of a bleak time for California basketball. We're about to unveil that, but if you really think about it, I don't know a bleaker collective time for the four teams since I've been around them.
0: Along those lines, joining us from Dallas, Texas, Ben, actually, you're in Los Angeles right now.
2: I'm in another one of the hubs.
0: Yeah, that's right. We're all in the Pacific Division lay of the land right now. As I ask this to you, Ben McMahon, can you tell me who the current Pacific Division champion is?
2: Howdy, partners. You keep on trying to get me with this. I'm going to say it's the Los Angeles Lakers.
0: And you are correct.
1: Did they win like 52 games or something?
2: I think it was 53, sure was it not? Yeah.
0: Despite Luka's late injury, mid-season injury and then another late injury, they were able to overcome and claim the Pacific Division. 53 wins.
1: I believe I heard that was the most regular season wins for a Luka Doncic team ever, which is kind of crazy considering he's made the finals.
0: Great stat.
1: It's also, you know, I would say, credit to J.J. Redick. He has seemed to, like, squeeze out regular season wins.
2: I mean, well, he's got a playoff win without Luka in uniform, a playoff series win.
0: J.J.'s done well. I think J.J. has acquitted himself very well. I think, I'll tell you one thing. Whether it's in Los Angeles, I think J.J. Redick's going to coach in the league for a long time. A long time. If he wants to.
2: I was going to say, unless he just drives himself so crazy. That broadcasting gig wasn't bad.
0: I know. Will the winner of this year's Pacific Division title win 53 games or, in fact, 50 games, Slater?
1: I would take the under 53. I would take the defending champion Lakers to probably be the champs again. But what's their, I mean, y'all probably done some Vegas over-unders at this point.
2: Their over-under was in the mid-40s.
0: Yeah, I'm just saying, like, last year, all these Western teams got to, or at least most of them, got to play Utah four times. All those East teams that were tanking,
2: Memphis was tanking hard. There was some, they weren't alone.
0: Memphis was tanking so hard.
2: Yeah.
0: Well, I don't know if Memphis is going to win that many more games this year, but they're not going to be trying to lose.
2: Right.
0: Okay, so let's start with the Lakers, Slater. Very different roster. They won 53 games and turned over a big chunk of their roster. I have a basic question here. Walker Kessler, we know, fits with Luka. It was premium choice. Obviously, they paid a premium to get him two swaps, $130 million. They re-signed Austin Reeves. The other acquisitions that they made, Quentin Grimes, Colin Sexton, Mamu
1: Faley.
0: Do those guys fit with Luka?
2: He asked you, Slater.
0: Well, go ahead. You're the Luka expert.
1: Mamu
0: can shoot. I should have asked you, McMahon. My bad.
1: Yeah, McMahon could maybe relate it to some of those Dallas teams that Luka kind of dragged their talent further than we would have predicted. I think in a vacuum, you could say each player has his own skill set that could help Luka, right? Mamu, cause, he's a bigger player who could shoot it. That's helpful. Quentin Grimes, I think, is a nice little 3-and-D piece. I think he's going to be a little higher on their pecking order than he probably should be. Played with Luka, right? So there's a little bit of history.
2: Very briefly, half a season.
1: Yeah, Colin Sexton, he's a final, like, bench scorer at his price tag, but at the same time, did this team need to use that price tag for another, like, go-get-it score when they have, the team's built around Luka and Austin Reeves? So the collective doesn't necessarily fit, even though I think almost every player you can make an argument, decent value contracts, I guess-ish.
2: Quentin Grimes is certainly a three. The D, he's got a reputation for being a good defender. The Dallas coaches did not share that opinion. Yeah, I'll just be real honest with you. They felt like he was pretty overrated defensively. He needs to prove that wrong in the Lakers, or with the Lakers. And the things you need to surround Luka with, are another legitimate playmaker. Boom. They've got Austin Reeves. They've got great chemistry. Check.
0: Yeah, he was already there, just for the record.
2: Right. A rim-protecting, rim-running big man. That's why they went out and got Walker Kessler. I'll give that a check. I will also say Kessler needs to be a much better screener than he had been in Utah. Like, he needs to focus on that aspect of the job. That's going to be awfully important. And I still think he needs to improve defensively. He's a great shot blocker. Can you be a great defensive anchor? There's a difference. He needs to be a great defensive anchor. Length, athleticism, and shooting. You can argue they got the shooting part. This is not a team that has length and athleticism on the wings. And how they're going to get it at this point, I don't know. Who's their best on-ball defender?
1: I mean, Matisse Thybulle, theoretically.
2: You're right. They got but he's
1: Zaire Williams.
0: They're hoping for these minimum signings to help. How does hoping for minimum signings to help work? I mean, it's sometimes.
2: I think that was a good swing for them because he is a really good defender. The problem is the problems that he solves on the defensive end is he creating more problems on the offensive end. Because let's be honest, you're playing 4-on-5 offensively, and teams don't guard him.
1: Yeah, I mean, at the risk of triggering the Brian Windhorst, Jonathan Kuminga clock, I mean, they went after Kuminga hard this summer, which told you they know how, thin they were at the power forward position, right? They made the same pitch that the Timberwolves did, like, come please be the starting power forward. So they're going to have to try to patch it without him with what I mentioned, Zaire Williams, Matisse Thybulle.
0: How did you feel about Kuminga's explanation for choosing Minnesota over the Lakers?
1: Jonathan Kuminga, I know him pretty well. Like, he's just like extremely diplomatic. I didn't take anything from his press conference with any type of real substance to it. I know he said the winning culture thing, but that was just like the boilerplate term that he got to the next question with, if I'm being honest.
0: I understand. Honestly, he had talked to the Bulls. The Bulls didn't have the money to offer him. Didn't have the money to offer him the $6 million that he got in Minnesota. They would have had to pay him less, I'm pretty sure. People keep talking about the Lakers and Wolves, but from what I understand, the Bulls were right there. Like, he could have gone to the Bulls.
1: Portland came in late too.
0: Portland, that's right.
1: Yeah.
0: Yeah. Mm-hmm. Anyway,
1: but we can talk about him on another conversation.
2: More Kuminga content coming soon.
0: subscribe.
1: You know who feels more on the clock than anybody in Lakerland right now, to me, is Pelinka. Obviously you have the ownership situation that continues to shift and evolve. So you just wonder, who new ownership will want, long-term leading the team. But also he threw out a bunch of what you would seem like desperation type contracts this summer. I'm looking at them. Kessler Edwards, 4-129 player option. Mamos Vanley,
2: Kessler Edwards, Walker Kessler.
0: Signed Kessler Edwards that contract, he would have been fired. No offense to Kessler Edwards.
1: Mamos Vanley, 452 player option, Quentin Grimes 460 player option, Sexton 219 player option, Reeves 4184 player option. That is just monstrous long-term money.
0: Maybe it's just because he's a former agent, but the player option, somebody's going to stop giving out player options. The team that stops handing out player options on every contract is going to benefit. Somebody at some point will remember that, but I'll move on.
2: And the role players getting 4-year deals is really interesting because that absolutely bucks the trend. Like, you're not seeing a lot of guys that are not star caliber players getting 4-year deals.
0: 4-year deals with player options.
2: Yeah. And again, the Sexton thing, I just didn't get that one, to be honest with you. And I see Sexton. I think there's teams where he would fit. The Lakers did need more, creation.
0: All the role players on their whole roster, okay? If they all had 1 year less on their contracts, you would look at them completely differently. I know that's a big if, but if Jared Vanderbilt didn't have the player option and he was just an expiring $12 million contract, that's something you could do something with. If if Colin Sexton just had the 1 year, $9 million deal, he's hugely incentivized to play well this year. And Vanderbilt and Sexton together are $21 million. You know, if Grimes is on a 3 year deal instead of four, if Mamu's on a 3 year deal instead of, now look, they got to win, you know, they're in some cases negotiating against other teams that, you know, they got to try to win. But I'm just saying, like, it's like every guy on their contract, every guy that they signed this year, and Vanderbilt was signed a couple years ago, but still signed by Pelinka. Every contract is a year too long. The only guy whose contract I wish was a year longer.

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0: And Luka is, you know, Luka's a fascinating case. He looks like he's in the best shape that he's been in since his rookie year. Like, he's as lean as he's been since he came in the league. I don't think there's any question that the guy is going to, like, I expect he'll defend his scoring title. I expect he's going to average something like 34-9-9, which is production that we've seen from him before. He is at the caliber of star and at the age now in his career where we'll turn 28 this year, where it's like a player who is that good, who's yet to win a championship. There starts to be a weight that comes along with that. And he's about at that point in his career.
1: Remind me, so one of the things that you have, as especially seeing Luka in this kind of shape, you're going to be watching is the Luka dunks. So just as a reminder, let's establish this right now. Last year, Luka had 4 dunks. The year before he had 0. The year before he had 1. The year before he had 1. Actually, I take that back.
0: Yeah, he had couple years before that.
1: The 1 year he got traded. He has not had more than 4 dunks since 22-23. And his career high is 25 as a rookie. What are you seeing this Luka? Looking at him. What do you are watching the dunks. What do you think?
0: We set an over-under on this, and I took over at 7.5. Yes, we did.
1: Jackson,
0: I forgot which pot it was,
1: What did we do it? What was the number?
0: Oh, 7.5.
2: Yes, it was set at 7.5 on our August 28th episode.
1: God, it was just like a month ago, I made the bet.
0: You bet.
2: Yes, yes. You're both involved.
1: What did I bet?
3: Who has the under?
0: Wendy has you bet dinner, and Wendy took the under. Now, what's interesting is
1: not because I don't think he can do it. I just think that it's not something, I don't think he's looking for dunks.
0: Interestingly, I just think that he's leaner. He's going to be, and just the dunks are,

0: he'll be a little bit more explosive. He'll be a little bit quicker. I just think you're gonna have the most athletic version of Luka that you've had since he was a rookie. And the dunks aren't even that important of a stat. It's just a measure of kind of like, okay, he's a little bit more athletic. What's interesting is, despite the fact that Luka has barely dunked, he's been one of the best finishers in the league in the restricted area year over year over year. And that's a combination of just the finesse and the touch and the craft that he has in his game. And
1: how about 6'8", 200 whatever pounds? Like, that's...
0: Yeah, like skinny Luka is 240, okay? And just the fact that he bullies people just to get in position to finish. But again, we talked about this, last month with relatively low expectations for the Lakers, who, Jackson, what was their over under again? I think it was 45 and a half.
1: You got it right here. By the way, I've got the restricted area. So restricted area is 3 feet. Okay. Inside 3 feet. You see what his restricted area shooting percentage was last year?
0: It's like in the high 60s.
1: Oh, no. I mean, basketball reference. Now, 2 years ago, he shot 72. That's really good.
0: That's elite. What did he shoot last year?
1: It's 83%.
0: I mean, it's insane. That's like what you would expect from a lob threat.
2: That's what you get from the centers that he plays with. He also gives right. them about yes. 83%.
0: Right, right. And that, like, that for a guy who the vast majority of those are off the dribble layups, and like, that's just an insane number. Like, the guy, offensive skill wise, it's a real short list of dudes we've seen that are at his level.
1: Luka, you were at 83% in the restricted area last year, he would say. Getting fouled?
0: Yeah. No way. It was 100%.
1: Yeah. No way. It was 83. It was 100.
2: Luca, if you dunk 8 times, you get McMahon a dinner, and he'll keep it to 7. It'll be like the technical dunk. You get right up into it.
1: Yes.
0: No question about it.
1: He'll have a 7 dunk, like, you know, March 2nd, and then that's it. All lays it in.
2: Yeah, he's shooting fast break layups. It don't matter.
0: The other thing with Luka being as lean as he is now is, you know, you're talking about, it's a conditioning thing. And why has he been as abysmal defensively as he's been at times? A lot of it's been fatigue or a lack of effort because he's tired or is just not quick enough to move his feet. This should be as good of a defensive season as Luka's had. And like, look, there are things Luka does very well defensively. People don't want to hear it, but the Mavericks, you know, the year they went to the finals, the final quarter of that year, they were the number one defense in the league. The year they went to the West Finals, they were 7th in the league in defense. Like, Luka, as an off-ball defender, when he's locked in, can be very good because he's strong, because he rebounds.
1: His defensive performance his last full year in Dallas was excellent. And unfortunately, that has set the standard for what you expect from him, and he has not equaled that.
0: Well, and he's, you know, he's got, although the Lakers have overachieved what you thought they'd be defensively, you know, he's got really good hands, he's got really good instincts.
1: Hey, we talk about crediting J.J. Redick. The Lakers improved, maybe not exactly, but the Lakers improved month by month defensively. One of the big reasons why they got to 53 wins was that they got better and better and better as the season went along, and J.J. like built in some zones that created some things. Like, the Lakers were a competent defensive team by the end of the season.
2: True, but part of that issue was you had Marcus. That issue now is no more Marcus Smart, no more Rui Hachimura, no more LeBron. You know, so many.
0: I'm not sure LeBron was helping too much on the defensive end.
2: I think by the time he was playing, like, you know, remember he like had to, when he throttled back some of the offense, like he was still having like bursts of defense, I think. And the brains are always there.
1: When you talk to scouts, they say if LeBron plays the role in Philly that he played in with the Lakers last year, that Philly will thrive with him playing that role. If that's the role he's willing to keep playing in Philly.
2: I would just say the last thing I wanted to say on the Lakers was Doncic and Reeves played. This is the case for them to be at least a really good regular season team. They played 41 games together last year, 30-11 in those 41 games, 118.5 offensive rating in their 1,092 minutes when they're on the floor together.
1: I absolutely think the Lakers are going to get a lot of regular season wins. I think there will be, I think Reeves and Doncic will be, that's a powerhouse duo, at least in the regular
0: season. If it's 50 something, then I think Luka will have a legitimate MVP case.
1: Agree. Absolutely. There's, you know, if he stays healthy, the numbers he's going to put up and the games that I think the Lakers are going to win, I think he will be a strong MVP candidate. And by the way, he should be at this point. Like, it's, you know, last year the injury derailed him. Are the Warriors, Slater, are the Warriors good enough to finish second in the Pacific Division this year?
0: Can you damn the Warriors with some faint praise?
2: I was going to say, by process of elimination.
1: Well, I mean, you're talking about the Clippers, Suns, and Kings. Of the
2: Yeah. Should we build out the best case, worst case Warriors? I mean, I think we know the worst case, like old guys are hurt, blah, blah, blah. But best case is Kristaps Porzingis plays, what, 50, 60 games? He really does a lot for them that they haven't had. The 7-footer who can rim protect and can shoot the three, spread the floor the way they need the floor spread from the five position, particularly with Draymond out there. So you just get a healthier than expected Kristaps Porzingis season. Jimmy Butler, we'll see where he's at in his rehab. He's going to be just doing individual stuff when camp opens. But, you know, you're talking maybe January, February. Can you get 35-ish Jimmy Butler games down the stretch? We can get into their trade, you know, possibilities, where they could jolt their team at some point in the middle of the season. I think, you know, I'm already hearing very good reports about Yaxel behind the scenes on some of these like pickup games and some of the stuff, like 24-year-old, he's turning 24 this month, like he should be mid-prime ready, but everything about him,
1: why wouldn't the oldest team in the league draft the oldest rookie? Come on. That's
2: So if he's 32 minutes of like high production, 6'9" wing, it's like, man, that's really something that they needed.
0: Yaxel is significantly older than Jalen Duren, who one of the big stories of the summer has been Jalen Duren in an all out brawl with the Pistons on his second contract.
2: Yeah, look, he's older than Kuminga. He's older than Pajemski. He's older than a lot of these guys we've known for the Warriors forever. But to the point where if we're building out the best case, like boom, there's like an injection of 32 minutes per night, should play a lot of games.
0: And by the way, like we've focused so much on these top four guys in the rookie of the year discussion, Yaxel might be a sleeper.
2: Opportunity is there. Steve Kerr openly is talking about, like, you know, he's used the start word, which surprised me. And Yaxel has used it himself, because as you can see, he certainly believes he's going to step in.
1: Yes, I was going to say, yes, Yaxel, what I know about him, he's not afraid to call
2: some of his quotes this summer. I believe he says at minimum he should average 14-5-3. Somebody asked him about Dylan Brooks and he says, I believe the quote is, I'm giving him belt.
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11: I feel like that comes up a lot. 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
13: 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Cam Hayward joins us fresh off the Steelers win against the Colts. And James McAvoy, the actor, joins me in studio. 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

0: John Ryder. Game one of the ALCS at Tampa Bay, and the Rays getting off to a fast start.
1: 2-1 pitch. Swinging a grounder towards short, and it's thrown into left field. It's an RBI single for Junior Caminero. 1-0 Rays as he delivers a double to start, a sack bunt, and a seeing eye single through the left side. Rays 1, Guardians nothing.
0: Mike Cousins with the call on ESPN Radio. Later in that first, Johnny DeLuca with an RBI single. And the Rays right now lead the Guardians 2-0 at bat in the bottom of the fifth. Drew Rasmussen, the Tampa Bay starter, their ace, has scattered six hits through five innings, no walks, and six strikeouts. Cleveland 0-for-5 with runners in scoring position. Brewers knock off the Dodgers again, 7-4 the final in game two of the NLCS in Milwaukee. Huge game for William Contreras, the all-star. He's hit a long solo homer and had a pair of RBI singles, including the go-ahead knock in the sixth inning. Game three is on Wednesday night in L.A. on ESPN Radio. Coverage starts at 7:30 Eastern. Week five of the NFL wrapping up Monday Night Football in L.A. Bills lead the Rams 13-7 in the closing seconds of the first half. It's on ESPN and ABC TV. James Cook, go-ahead 17-yard touchdown run in the second. Before that, Matthew Stafford had a touchdown pass to Devontae Adams. That was a 14-play, 71-yard drive. In the NHL, the Wild lead the Golden Knights 3-1 in the second period. It's on ESPN Plus. Senators have a 3-0 lead on the Devils' third period. Ottawa's Elias Ullmark stopping 27 shots. Senators are 4-1.
2: Hey, it's your resident Super Bowl champ Chris Candy. Coming up Tuesday, the 49ers are 5-0, but have they done enough to surpass the Chiefs in my power rankings? 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

0: 20s. people could go look it up, but he's going to come in. He's going to make sound bites, and he's going to be get to McMahon's point. He's going to be given a long
1: run. Have you ever said on a pickup
0: team.
1: Run, McMahon, I'm going to give you belt?
2: I don't think that's in my vernacular, but
1: okay.
2: He's old and I'm more than twice his age.
1: Oh, yes. I'm so sorry. I'm exactly twice his age. I'm not thrilled about it.
2: Let me ask this. You mentioned the possibility of a jolt with a midseason trade. Where are you on the possibility of Jimmy Butler's expiring deal being a trade chip?
0: It doesn't even necessarily have to be a trade chip. It can just be an expiring $52 million contract, which has a lot of value in itself. Again, I think we mentioned it last time we talked about the Warriors, but think about what the Lakers did with LeBron. I know we just questioned some of the deals they signed, but the fact that they could sign all those deals were because LeBron James took all his money and walked away. So you could let Jimmy somewhat walk away. The other thing is like, you know, Jimmy and the Warriors really are fond of each other, and we'll see what he looks like when he does come back. And we'll see what, you know, obviously Jimmy's going to want every dollar he can get, but there's a chance Jimmy and Draymond could take pay cuts next season, right? They might have, you know, the market might demand that they do. So.

0: Jimmy fits really well with Steph Curry. Like, we've seen that. Draymond is another player that, you know, you're going to hear a lot of noise in the first week of camp from the Warriors about, like, shifting Draymond's role and some of the numbers last year where Draymond and Steph Curry on the floor together, it was still plus 105 last year, still good offensive rating, 117.7. But the moment Steph's been, was off the floor, and last year he was off the floor a lot, their offense cratered when Draymond was on the floor and was actually okay when it was no Draymond, no Steph. I've had these conversations with Steve, and again, I think you're going to hear it a lot publicly in their messaging, is they're going to adapt the offense at times away from Draymond. They're going to try to make him more of a spot up shooter at times instead of giving him the ball. They're trying to limit his turnovers.
1: I saw Draymond said that on his podcast. How do you feel about the idea of Draymond the spot up shooter?
0: Part of their point is, like, you know, the points per possession. If you look, he didn't shoot a horrible percentage last year. Now he's wide open on them. And they are backbreaking when he hits them because he then turns to the bench and just, like, roars in the bench's face for about 5 minutes. The other thing is, I just think they want to take the ball out of his hands a little bit, which, you know, it's a touchy subject with him, but, like, they just felt like he was very turnover prone at times last year.
2: Well, and that was what the whole beef, like the whole blow up between him and Steve Kerr was on the bench, was it was about Draymond's turnovers, was it not?
0: Well, that's the funny part. Draymond fought Steve Kerr the timeout to rip him about a turnover and preemptively freaked out about it. And that, so yes, it stemmed from that, although in the moment it wasn't necessarily that. But look, like, I think Draymond's offensive role will evolve to a degree. And also, like, I think you could see him on the bench a lot when Steph's on the bench. I think they're going to really tie him and Steph at the hip because they still love that two-man game, but I think they're trying to figure out what they are without the two-man game. And that bigger picture, Yaxel is an important person, part of this conversation, because he's kind of the next, you know, in line in that position. And Draymond, you know, the Warriors could have signed him to 3 for $60 this summer, something like that. Like, Draymond would have been very interested in a multi-year deal at a little bit lower number, but they're like, nah, it's good. We'll just give you back 127. We want our future flexibility. And I think that says a little something about, like, the unknown of Draymond Green's future with the
2: Warriors. Well, and that's interesting because, look, whatever you want to say about Draymond Green, he's a first ballot Hall of Famer who was an essential part of delivering 4 championships to that franchise. But while it's a complete non-starter to consider Steph Curry in any other uniform, that doesn't extend to Draymond, just like it didn't extend to Klay Thompson.
0: If Klay wanted to, but that's another story. But yeah, Draymond Green thought about himself in a Milwaukee Bucks uniform during the last trade deadline, to the point that he told the Warriors, you know, try to find a third team if that's the case. Which, you know, he's openly said. He said he didn't want to play on the Bucks to them, but correct. Clearly, like, the Warriors continue to tell me that, like, they are not actively looking to trade Draymond. In their ideal world, Draymond Green walks away in, as a one uniform player, just like Steph, but, clearly he is more vulnerable. There is no question about that.
1: You know what this reminds me of? I'm going to totally date myself, and so many of our listeners are, you know, younger, and they're going to, I'm totally dating myself. Back in, like, the 90s, when I was, like, going into high school, NBC had Johnny Carson, and they had Jay Leno and David Letterman. And they were like, someday Johnny's not going to be here. And who's going to get it? And, like, for years, they had to, like, sort of talk out of the side of their mouth, David, it's going to be you. Jay, it's going to be you. And, like, it ended up blowing up in their face because Letterman left. Anyway, that's what it's kind of like with, and it's, you know, this would be something that, that Jimmy Butler and Draymond, you know, would remember because they're old, like me.
2: You know what? You kind of remind me of Johnny Carson.
1: Well, Johnny Carson's from Nebraska.
2: I remind myself of Ed McMahon, Uncle Ed.
1: Yeah.
2: Here's Wendy.
1: Listen, Ed got paid a lot of money. Ed did very well. You know,
2: I don't relate.
1: Like, on the one side, you know, they're like, oh yeah, we're going to try to look at big trades, you know, to touch up, you know, we've got all these first round picks. And then Draymond's like, well, are you going to trade me? No, Draymond. We're not apt to looking to trade you. Jimmy, no. We're not, you know, like, they're telling both of them, don't worry. You are not being traded. You're not being traded. But, like, at the same time, they're involved in these trade negotiations. You know, at some point, NBC was going to have to choose between Leno and Letterman. They had to choose sometime.
0: They told Draymond at the deadline, it was awkward because Dunleavy gave the press conference afterwards like, oh, you know, don't pin me into a corner of which one it would have been. But if you were behind the scenes, I mean, Draymond did a podcast about having conversations.

0: conversations with Mike Dunleavy about being in those trade talks.
1: Well, and Dunleavy tried to deny that Draymond was in trade talks. And you're just like, dude, everybody can do math. Like,
0: well, it was also like, I remember being in the press conference. People were like, should we pull up Draymond, the Draymond Green clip today where he said you had a phone call with him? That was
2: Mike
0: that
2: has
0: was
2: handled everything game. Really well. That was not his best moment. Jackson, do you have any idea who Jay Leno is?
3: Yes. Not that young.
2: All right, good. I was just trying to see whether we should edit that out. Okay, you can leave it in. All right. Also in the Pacific Division, the Phoenix Suns, who have taken some off-season injuries here.
4: Yeah, the Mark Williams one, you know, unfortunately, the problem with injury-prone players is they get hurt a lot, but he's hurt again. And he's going to miss most of the season. The shoulder deal he had, it's the same surgery I believe that Walker Kessler had that ended his season last year when he had it in the first couple of weeks. So he's like a miss most of the season. Their lottery pick that they got in the KD trade, Kalman Maiwak, like they need him. They need him to produce right now. He's a project, but like they need him to produce right now. And the Suns had a feel good overachieving season last year. The reason it was feel good is because they were such an epic disappointment in the previous years when they had all that star power. I'm curious to see how they try to find a path to being better than an 8 seed that got bounced in the first round.
2: So change of scenery here for Miles Bridges. That was a significant mid-season or mid-summer pickup. Going out and getting him. Nobody loves to trade with the Suns more than the Hornets. Those two teams love to make trades with each other.
4: And listen, man, that Suns pick, there's teams that were like, damn, wish we'd have been able to get in on that one.
2: Miles Bridges, I'm not going to say he's a difference maker, but he will change what they can do offensively. And in theory, help Devin Booker out. And they also got Luke Kennard. I liked a number of their signings. I like the Colin Gillespie contract was excellent value, I thought.
4: Yeah, I like that contract.
2: The Jordan Goodwin contract that they did was excellent value. I like, you know, Luke Kennard he's one of the most elite shooters. He's going to space the floor. He's you know, a one-way player, but he's going to space the floor. I think that helps Devin Booker. And I think a guy like Miles Bridges, an athlete or a floor-running athlete, I think that helps Devin Booker. And if Dylan Brooks is going to score, if that's the new Dylan Brooks, the offensive force that he was last year, because, you know, the thing about the Suns is that Devin Booker, I mean, he's being paid like he's a top 10 player, and he hasn't been a top 10 player the last couple years.
4: You know what else Devin Booker isn't? A point guard. So can you not start Jalen Green alongside him? Can you let Colin Shepard, not all white point guards are alike. Can you let Colin Gillespie be the starting point guard so Devin Booker doesn't have to handle those responsibilities and can do what he does best?
2: Well, that would help Devin Booker too.
0: Yeah, I mean, Jalen Green, then you're talking about minimizing him. Which I'm
4: talking
0: you know,
4: about bringing him off the bench. I'm talking about put him in a sixth man role.
2: He's their second highest paid player and he can opt out of his contract at the end of the year. Did you think he's going to be happy about
0: 36.2 million this year, 36 million next year?
2: But it's a player option.
0: He's interesting because I've been at two incredible playoff games by him in the last, like, what, 15 months, which was, you know, McMahon, you might have been at least one of them, but game two, Rockets, Warriors on that, remember that 7-game war of a first round series? He had like 38. But I will also say, the rest of the series, he, I think, was like, you know, basically shot sub 30% and the Warriors were happy at times when he was on the floor.
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15: 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And James McAvoy, the actor, joins me in studio. 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

0: But then you go to the play-in last year. Jalen Green barely played last year. I think he only played 32 regular season games. Remember, he had like some really bad recurring hamstring issues.
1: Yeah, hamstrings.
0: Yeah, but play-in game, 35 against Phoenix in the first play-in game. And then I was there the night that they, you know, this is the night that Steve Kerr, Draymond Green, and Steph Curry basically looked like they were having their goodbye moment over there on the sidelines.
1: Yeah, I didn't know
0: that was delivered by Jalen Green in that game. 36 points, 8 of 14 from 3, 14 of 20 in that game. They could not guard him. So there's still something there, and I feel like we just, like, he wasn't around much last year. But then McMahon, I know you covered the first round series where they played the Thunder, and it was, you know, what were his shooting splits in that series?
2: I mean, he averaged 22, but the shooting splits were 386, 206. And listen, for the, he's played in two playoff series in his career. He's a 38% from the floor guy and a 25.6% from 3-point range guy in the playoffs. And Jalen Green is a flash player. Like, there's talent there, and he can have a 35-point game any given night, but he's not proven to be consistent. I do think, like, his future in the league long-term is going to be as a microwave type of gunner off the bench. And if he doesn't like the role and it makes him opt out of his contract, so be it.
0: He might be the tradable. If Phoenix, you know, you mentioned like this lack of like upside or like the ceiling above them right now where you can't really see growth beyond a play-in team. Maybe his contract, although I don't know, do they even have a pick to attach now that they use the one in the Bridges, right?
2: They're really good at swapping swaps of swaps and swaps.
0: And people are interested in their swaps at this point, so.
2: The problem is they're swapping somebody else's swap. I mean, they're like,
0: yeah, that's true.
2: You know, it's like swap to the fourth degree with him at this point.
1: They turn.

0: one first round pick into three and then swap them and all kinds of stuff with that.
1: They are creative. And listen, they do a good job on the margins. You know, we're talking about Gillespie, they got as a two-way guy and developed him. Jordan Goodwin was a journeyman hanging on to the bottom of rosters. Oso Igudora, who's going to have to start at center for them, probably is a really nice player who was a second-round pick. Like, they've done some really good things around the margins. It's just it's tough to make big leaps when you've mortgaged so much of your future in terms of the draft capital, and you're a super expensive team because of the big swings that you took.
0: If they make the play-in, they'll have done well. Agree?
1: Sure.
2: Yeah.
0: All right.
2: Sounds like that's the slogan for the Pacific Division, by the way.
1: Speaking of a team that's mortgaged their future.
0: Well, has it been mortgaged or has it been stripped?
1: Foreclosed.
0: Yeah. So, look, I don't know. We're not going to get answers this year, but the guys picked 5 through 8 in the draft. It was 4 guards. They're not all exactly the same, but 4 guards were taken in a row. Keaton Wagler taken 5th by the Clippers with the Pacers pick. Mychel Brown to Brooklyn. Darius Acuff to Sacramento. Kingston Flemings to Atlanta. Those 4 guys who go 5 through 8, that will be, you know, in the decisions that the teams have made, specifically the Clippers, who made the decision with Wagler, that is going to be legislated for years into the future. So, and frankly, with where the Clippers are, not having a lot of flexibility with their picks, they have their Toronto picks now. How he looks this year is going to be important. Now, I don't think he's going to be a rookie of the year candidate. I think the Clippers see him as a guy who may blossom a little bit later. Like, I don't think you're going to see, you know, out of those guys, Acuff may be the guy who puts up the most points as a rookie. But mission number one for this year for the Clippers, Garland and Wagler, how do they look together? Because after this season, they have to make a decision on Garland, whether to extend him or not. And the Clippers are in position to have cap space next summer. And so, I have argued, McMahon, people disagree with me because they keep calling the penalty a death penalty. I don't think it's a death penalty. I think the Clippers are definitely badly wounded, but I think that they can survive. And a big thing that will determine that is, how does Wagler look with a top 5 pick? And what do they do with this cap space that they've got coming to them? One of the big things for that. And by the way, like, there's also Brandon Ingram. Now, I don't know when Jackson's going to roll this podcast out. I don't think Brandon Ingram is going to be 100% to start the season coming off of this heel surgery. Now, on media day, whenever that happens, I think we'll get an update from the Clippers. I'm not sure you're going to see Brandon Ingram 100%. However, at some point this year, I expect him to be fully back. And he's a factor, but it's the guards and the cap space for me, and that's where the Clippers' short-term future is.
1: It's not a pretty future, man. I mean, it would be much bleaker if they didn't get good lottery luck, you know, with the pick from the Pacers. You know, if this pick was a future pick and not the 5th overall pick who's going to be showing up for training camp and is on your roster. But, you know, this is kind of like where the Nets were after the KG and Pierce trade, where they just had so many picks out the door, and there's no benefit to being bad. There's no benefit to bottoming out. Forget the new lottery rules. But there's no, like, they don't have control of their own pick for a long time. I don't, like, when's the next year they have it? I might be retired by then. They're going to have to be able to kind of build from, they hope, the middle of the pack. But, you know, we will see on the value of cap space as a team that's resides in sunny Southern California and has a lot of very generous team sponsors.
2: I don't know how generous they're going to be in the near future.
0: Less now.
1: But mainly they've got to have Keaton Vogler emerge as a foundation player. Any hope for the near to relatively long-term future of the franchise starts with him being a bona fide, if not franchise guy, at least foundation guy.
2: Yeah. I mean, you know, they're going to have to make a lot of like philosophical existential type, you know, questions in the next couple of years of how they attack this, you know, death penalty period. And I'm not sure we know who's going to be in charge of all that, right? I mean, are we considering what Trent Redden is like the interim right now? Is he, you know, Brian, you may know that, you know, how the evolving structure is, but I don't think they necessarily fully know what it's going to look like.
0: Well, Lawrence Frank is out for 6 months. He's not out for like 5 years. So Lawrence Frank will be back in charge before the end of the season. And the question is, do they want Lawrence Frank in charge long term?
2: Seems like there's some dynamics at play there.
0: That's true. And look, right now, Trent Redden is in charge. And, you know, whether or not the Clippers do anything during the season before the trade deadline, like, I'm not sure if that's something Trent's going to do. But right now, it's Trent Redden. Yes.
2: So, yeah, it's, you know, they got some deadline guys. Like, if they wanted to sell off at the deadline to try to, like, kind of reaccumulate some of their, you know, draft capital, like Max Strus at $16 million. Rui signed a 2-year $28 million, but the second year is a team option. Like, that's a maneuverable contract. He's been good. Derek Jones Jr. is on the last year of a $10.4 million deal. Like, you know, they could kind of, again, I think that they have to be smart and strategic about how they attack the next several years. But, you know, there's ways to make them, you know, profitable years even while you're kind of under this umbrella.
0: I don't know how profitable they're going to be. I don't know how many fans are getting at those games.
1: Productive years.
0: Ah,
2: productive. Good. There you go. Yeah,
0: sorry. Yeah. I was taking you too literally.
1: It'll be profitable for Ballmer as long as Microsoft stock does all right. It'll be fine.
0: Yeah, I'm not worried about Ballmer's pockets.
2: I'm not worried about Kawhi's pockets either. After that latest extension.
0: Yes. Kawhi's post-career, he should teach players. All right. Thank you so much, Slater. Thank you to all of our producers. Tucker and Jackson are with us here. And thank you to McMahon. Thank you for listening and watching the Hoop Collective. We'll be back soon with another divisional preview.
1: Light the beam and adios, amigos.
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0: There was a method to that madness. 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
1: Matt Hill, Stories from the Summits of Sport, a collection of this man's ESPN work, is available on Tuesday, September 22nd. So 3 weeks from today, wherever you get your books is where you can get Seth Wickersham's newest book, Beyond That Hill. And so you're saying this is just a collection of stories from your quarter century of work with ESPN that have not made it in any of your pieces or works, or and this, you're sort of hoovering up all the good stuff and putting it in a book.
2: It's an essentials. And so, you know, and I think that, like, what you try to do with something like that is, you know, you're not only trying to give the readers, you know, your best stories, but, you know, you're trying to reflect, you know, how sports and maybe even the country has changed so that the book has a point. Right. And so, you know, there's stories that I've done on people like Kobe Bryant or Tom Brady. There's stories that Don Van Natta and I did in there that, you know, especially our Goodell Jerry Jones story from 2017. I think of all the ones we've done, that one is the one that, you know, I'm proudest of. There's just a ton of great backstory to that one. And
1: like what?
2: Well, remember, so that was the fall of 17, and it was a tough year for the league. Remember, President Trump in his first term was coming after the Kneelers. They were scrambling. You know, Don and I had that piece of reporting from Bob McNair. You can't have the inmates running the prison. I mean, it was a tough fall. And in the middle of it, Jerry Jones was threatening to sue the NFL to block Rodgers' contract extension. And it was a cold war between two of the most powerful people in sports. And, you know, we felt like we could tell a really insidery story about that one. And we just have a ton of colorful reporting in that story, but I'll never forget, the story was about to go to print, and I was driving from New York to Connecticut, and I got a call from Don, and he said he had just gotten off the phone with an impeccable source who said at the beginning of the year there was this phone call with Roger Goodell, Jerry Jones, and Jeff Pasch, who was the league's general counsel,
1: right?
2: And it was about Zeke Elliott, when they were going to tell Jerry that Zeke was suspended, which Jerry was surprised about, to put it mildly.
1: Oh, he was pissed. I remember that.
2: Right. And the source said, we're not at liberty to say what happened, but there was some colorful language, and you guys should try to figure out what was said. And so we're both working the phones, and we end up learning that, you know, Roger and Jeff tell Jerry about Zeke's suspension. Jerry, you know, got very upset, and he says, you know, you think Bob Kraft came after you hard. Bob Kraft is blank compared to what I'm gonna do to you. And, you know, the process of gathering that reporting and getting it into print and showing readers a deeper look at the sport that, you know, look, I think people love football most and know about it the least, that was our goal with that story and all of our stories, and that was a particularly fun one.
1: So out of the names of the folks that you have in here, my goodness, Mahomes, Brady, mm-hmm. Prime,

0: Cope, just the name for. Who was the most fierce competitor that you've come across? Whether it was gleaning something from the interview with him or her,
1: yeah,
0: or stories that were told by others about this subject.
1: That's a great, I mean, there are, once you get to a certain level of the uber competitors, obviously Brady. I think, you know, I first met Tom, you know, so I was hired in 2000. He graduated from Michigan in 2000. Fall of 2001, I'm getting my first kind of shot to go write big feature stories for ESPN. They send me to Foxborough to write about this young guy who's coming on well and playing well in relief of Bledsoe, and then we'll probably go back to the bench. And so I meet with Brady. This is like October of 01. He's wearing like a gray sweatsuit and a backpack. He looks like a junior at Michigan.
0: Mm-hmm.
1: And I'll never forget, he said, you know, football's always come really easy to me. And, you know, at the time, we were both young men kind of getting our career breaks at the same time. And I didn't have the perspective to understand what he was saying then. But I think that, like, anytime he says something like that, he means it to the bottom of his soul. And I think that, like, the intensity that the fire within him compared to other people, I think, is pretty unique. And I mean, that's not like a groundbreaking statement. There's
0: well, I mean,
1: a lot
0: when
1: of
0: you're comparing
1: things.
0: To somebody like yeah. Kobe, though, right? I mean,
1: yeah, Kobe was motivated, but Kobe was different, obviously, because he had the spotlight on him being a first round pick from the beginning, and so he had something to kind of live up to. Whereas Brady was under the radar for a bit,
0: and also at Michigan had a share time with Drew Henson,
1: mm-hmm.
0: and he showed up after Greasy won the national championship, mm-hmm. so he had those big shoes to fill. And I guess Kobe was a massive prep star in Philadelphia.
1: He was,
0: you know.
1: I think Brady just, you know, the little things he said over the years that you look back on and you think, those were the clues. You know, football's always come easy to me. It doesn't mean that he never had to work at it, because he obviously worked his tail off. But I think that, like, those are the things where he had, like, an innate sense of the game, and he kind of took to it in a special way that, in retrospect, you kind of see those little moments as lore or little clues. And another one happened like about a decade later. I was in his living room and he says, you know, my first 10 years in the league have prepared me for my last 10. And I was like, what? Like, this dude is just saying he's going to play 20 years. And, you know, I didn't take it very, you know, I took him at his word, but I didn't think he would do it. I thought that was an admirable goal. I think he did okay on that.
0: Well, and then also you could make the case his last 10 were better than his first 10.
1: Huge case.
0: Or at least his last 10 will be better than anybody's 10.
1: He was a complete,
0: you know, mostly, you know, obviously mostly.
1: Yeah.
0: But the way that he finished mm-hmm. as a 40-year-old,
1: mm-hmm.
0: his stats, I mean, you're seeing Rodgers attempt it now. I mean, Breeze barely cracked his 40s before, mm-hmm. you know, he retired. You know, you're looking at the league right now, and the only comparison you could make is to somebody who is in your book, Beyond That Hill, and Mahomes.
1: Yeah.
0: Because Mahomes has, in his 20s, surpassed Brady in his 20s. Now comes the hard part,
1: yep.
0: to try and stay with Brady, right?
1: And there's so many things that have to go right. You know, when Brady was in his mid-30s, Belichick, and this is in the book, Belichick presented a study to Kraft that showed how quarterbacks tail off mm-hmm. after their mid-30s. And he kind of used it as justification as why we're going to draft Jimmy Garoppolo and we're going to start this transition plan. And obviously, Brady outlasted Garoppolo. And the story that's in the book is about the last days of the Patriot way, when Belichick and Kraft finally parted ways. But one of the things that Kraft told a confidant, because Belichick had obviously opened the door for Brady to leave after the 19th season, and Brady walked right out. It goes and wins the Super Bowl. And Kraft says, you know, Bill told me he couldn't play anymore. And then he goes out and wins an effing Super Bowl. I mean, can you imagine, like, you know, Kraft and Belichick have been through a lot together. But can you imagine, you know, saying that to your boss, and your boss having that, having to watch Tom Brady win a Super Bowl as a Tampa Bay Buck?
0: That's tough, but in retrospect, if you really want to, let's be real about it, wouldn't you say Brady had a better chance to win a Super Bowl in Tampa in that one season than mm-hmm. staying put with the roster that the Patriots had around him at that point in time?
1: Chris, I think,
0: you're also an expert on this subject.
2: 100%, yeah.
0: Right?
2: Yeah.
0: You know what I mean? So
2: that 2019 Patriots team was not equipped to win.
0: Even with Brady playing at the top of his game,
2: I mean, they lost at home in the wild card.
1: They did.
0: Yeah, I didn't see it, but Belichick commissioned a

0: report, or it landed on his desk?
1: No, he kind of did it internally and saying, you know, this is why we're going to make this pick. We're looking at a quarterback and we'll look to, you know, set up a transition.
0: Uh-huh.
1: Obviously, that all came to a head during the 2017 season. And, you know, Jimmy was surprised everybody with that trade when he was moved to San Francisco. But again, you know, Brady's a fascinating guy because unlike almost any unique athlete, his body outlasted his will for football, which is almost every time it's the other way around.
0: No doubt about it. No doubt about it. But he's also, you know, living through it, living it on still as a broadcaster going to the stadium. You can hear he gets better every week. I think he's a much better broadcaster now than he was when he first started. And he works at it. You could tell like he truly does work at it, which no surprise based on the work ethic you're describing. What's your favorite Mahomes story that you've grabbed then? Because, well, I mean, again, he is set up if he can continue on and create another dynastic run in Kansas City to try and catch Brady. And
1: yeah, the story
0: which is nuts, but
1: the story about Mahomes that's in there. I mean, it's a long story about, you know, how he came to be. And I had like three sentences in there about how he liked to put ketchup on steak. And that took off. Like that became the buzzworthy thing for like, I want to say our guy, Peter Schaefer or Peter Schrager was talking about it on Good Morning Football. I want to say like 2 weeks after the fact.
0: Right.
1: I think the most interesting thing about Mahomes is how different he is from Brady in a couple essential ways. Obviously they have an incredible innate drive where they're running for a finish line that doesn't really exist. I mean, they're competing only against themselves. But Mahomes was under the radar in Texas as a quarterback. And it seems staggeringly ridiculous to think about right now, but it's true. And, you know, they have the Elite 11 regionals, which are like the high school showcase. And then if you do well enough, you go down the road and you're in the Elite 11 nationals. And he didn't qualify for the regional. Patrick Mahomes, with that skill set, didn't qualify in Texas. And I asked him about it, wondering if like that was the cliche chip on his shoulder. You hear it with Tom all the time, talking about how UCLA pulled their scholarship and USC, you know, ended up not wanting him and, you know, dropping to the sixth round. And he was so level-headed about it. He goes, no, you know, East Texas isn't really known for quarterbacks, and I was kind of lost. I was more known for baseball, and that was that. And I thought that was interesting because where his greatness comes from, and really, you know, the subtext of the book is like where greatness comes from and what the price of it is, I thought was so much different than Tom's. I mean, they overlap. The Venn diagrams overlap. But the thing that I think Jordan kind of brought to the culture of finding slights and nurturing them and inventing them at times, that was never the case with him. I think that he's someone who's always been running his own race, and, you know, it's worked out well for him.
0: Well, I mean, this year, you want to continue the Brady analogy in terms of a career. In the middle of his two dynastic runs, Brady blew out his knee and had to come back from that. And we'll see if Mahomes has another dynastic run in him, but he's coming back from a knee injury. And, you know, you're hearing how, you know, and Jeremy Fowler's, you know, I guess top tens. Mahomes isn't number one on that list. Everyone's overlooking the Chiefs potentially, maybe for good reason.
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1: Our radio audience has returned. Will Forte is here. We just saw a clip of Coyote versus Acme in theaters nationwide this Friday, August 28th. John Cena was already on in support of this a few weeks ago. And it's the live action, the animation, and just everything. It looks amazing. It looks so great to see this on the screen. And, of course, so many folks of, you know, our generation will remember Roger Rabbit and things like that. And it kind of has a similar feel to that.
2: Yeah, obviously. Big shoes to fill, obviously, like that. You know, that's the top of the heap when it comes to the mixture of live action and animation, and so that, you know, we were just trying to do something that you know, was that lived up to these wonderful Looney Tunes characters that we grew up loving, and you know, the whole thing was just made with such love and respect for Looney Tunes. So we're really excited by how it turned out.
1: Okay, yeah, and Cena's just a great human.
2: He's so good, and he is. It's really fun to watch him work. He just is. He's got these really long chunks of dialogue, and I've never seen him chunk anything. He's so prepared, and then he's also a really gifted improviser, so he can slip in some incredibly funny dialogue seamlessly into this written word and get right back into the next thing he's supposed to say, and I don't have that talent. Like, I can maybe every once in a while think of something funny to say, but then I'll chunk it when I'm trying to get right back into the prepared dialogue.
1: Man, he's veering into your lane, and you say he has skill set that you're...
2: Oh, he's amazing. I actually learned a lot from him.
1: What about wrestling? Can you get in his lane?
2: He knows that, that I'm very, very strong and powerful.
1: You can
2: have
1: that.
2: Yeah. Wily moves, pun intended.
1: Look at you, man. Yeah, obviously.
2: Thank God we're in a different weight class, right?
1: Yeah. Otherwise, you'd have to teach him a lesson.
2: Exactly.
1: Understood. And just acting with not... Like, how did you do this? Like, we just saw you holding up an Acme rocket in your hands.
2: Yeah.
1: And an evidence box that looked real, that was put on the table by, you know, Wile E. Coyote. How did you pull this sort of stuff off?
2: A lot of that stuff is pretty easy. Like the rocket skates, you're just holding a pair of blades or something, right?
1: Okay.
2: So they can just animate over it. But there are some very intricate things. Like there's a scene in here where an animated piano falls onto a car, an actual car, and smashes the car. So you're just seeing how they implode the car, and you have to do so many different takes, and then they composite the shots, and you can actually see there on the day how it's going to work. And it was so fun. But like, actually, when we're talking to a character, it's a different story. Cause like, there's a traditional thing where you just hold a tennis ball on the end of a stick, so you know where the character's eyes are.
1: Yes.
2: Well, Dave Green, the director, had this really smart thing. He took this guy, this iconic puppeteer, Dave Barclay, who like did Jabba the Hutt and Yoda and all the Fraggle Rock characters, just a ton of stuff. And he had a Wile E. Coyote puppet. So

0: During rehearsals, we would move around with that puppet, and he would be able to be as expressive as Wiley is. And it, you know, by the time we got to shooting the scene with the tennis ball, you really kind of knew what Wiley was going to do.
1: So you're someone else is holding the stick with the tennis ball, obviously, while you're acting.
0: Yes, yeah. Or sometimes it's just like a little pole with a tennis ball on.
1: Dude, just when you thought, oh, it's cool. So high tech and all that stuff, it's just a tennis ball.
0: Oh, yeah.
1: At the end of the day.
0: Always
1: sometimes it's simple as that.
0: Yeah.
1: Coyote versus Acme, available in theaters nationwide this Friday, August 28th. It's been a while since you've been here. Are you still a fan of the Raiders? Are we still in on this?
0: I am. I mean, I'll be honest, I was a little upset by them moving to Las Vegas.
1: Right.
0: I was born in Oakland. You know, my A's have done it too, so it's tough to take, but they're still my team.
1: Yes.
0: I haven't, like, moved off of them, but it's just a little different not having them be in Oakland.
1: Yeah.
0: And that's how I felt when they went to Los Angeles too, back in the day, back in the 80s. It just felt so right when they came back home. So
1: you spent time in the black hole in your life.
0: Oh yeah. I got to go hang out with Phil Villapiano in the black hole. I got to hang out with him and Franco Harris together.
1: Dude.
0: Like pretty, you know,
1: right
0: before Franco passed away, I think it was like within that next year.
1: Yeah.
0: He had come because it was some anniversary of the Immaculate Reception.
1: Yeah.
0: And so it was really fun to be down there because you're with like all these people dressed up in Raiders stuff. And
1: yes.
0: They just had such respect for Franco Harris. It was really fun to see how they embraced him.
1: Yes.
0: And Phil Villapiano is just an amazing guy. And
1: they didn't drop a
0: meet Dave Casper through him, and just it was, you know, they, like royalty.
1: They didn't drop a Phil Villapiano on a car, right?
0: No, they did not. Okay. This is a regular.
1: Because that would
0: thank
1: be,
0: you for the clarification.
1: There would have to be a stunt Villapiano for something like that. Understood. All right, I've got a list of celebrity true or false aspects about your career. I want to know what's true and what's not.
0: Okay,
1: and we have as always great production value to kick it off. Please hit it.
2: Celebrity, true or false?
3: You can't handle the truth.
1: All right, and that's all. That's also a harbinger. Jack Nicholson's voice, right there.
0: True.
1: Celebrity, true or false? With Will Forte. True or false? First up, you roomed with Val Kilmer, and the two of you actually considered competing on the Amazing Race together.
0: That's true.
1: All right.
4: What?
1: All right. Let's start from the beginning. You and Val Kilmer are
0: So we were in MacGruber together.
1: Okay.
0: He had a place in New Mexico that he had to sell. Mm-hmm. And he was living in a rented place in Malibu, and he was going to find a new place in Malibu. So he asked me, would it be okay if he stayed with me for what I thought was a couple of days while he was locking down a new place in Malibu? Mm-hmm. It ended up being like 2.5-3 months. And it was a blast. So I would watch Amazing Race every week, and he would come in and say, this stuff is going to rot your mind. What are you doing watching this reality crap? And I said, it's pretty good. You should watch it.
1: It's a reality competition. It's a reality competition.
0: I loved it. So he sat down, and by the end of the first time watching it, he's like, oh, this is pretty good. So every Sunday, it was Sunday, right?
1: Yeah.
0: We would watch it together.
1: Yeah.
0: And at a certain point, a couple weeks in, we just looked at each other. We're like, we got to do the Amazing Race. And we called our reps the next day.
1: Yeah.
0: And they were like, no way. No. What are you doing? And so we kind of just let it go. And then when he just sadly passed away recently, I called them all up and I reminded them, like, oh, remember we wanted to do the Amazing Race? And they're like, oh man, you should have done that. Like, you were the people who told us not to.
1: Damn it.
0: Yeah.
1: What was he like as a roommate? Messy?
0: It was the coolest experience. There was a time, we were both kind of Oscars in a way, and both kind of Felixes also in a way.
1: Yeah.
0: But I just will always remember there was this one time when we were both doing something at the kitchen table, and a Doors song came on, and we just started singing a Doors song together. It just made me remember back when the Doors movie was coming out.
1: Yeah.
0: Never in a million years would have thought that I'd even get a chance to shake Val Kilmer's hand.
1: Yes.
0: And now he's my roommate. that I want to move out of my house because I'm it was so fun.
1: That's so great. I love
0: that. He was a magical dude.
1: Second one for you here. Speaking of MacGruber, true or false, you owned the Mazda Miata that he drove in the film.
0: I did.
1: So that was your car?
0: I didn't own it. We used it.
1: Uh-huh.
0: And then I just asked, as production was ending, oh, what are you doing with the car? And they said, oh, we're just going to sell it. And I said, how much? And they said, $1,000. So me and John and Yorma, who made the movie together, we said, let's do it. It was a great deal for them because they didn't put in any of the money. I bought it, but the three of us owned it. And it was just like sitting in my garage for, I don't know, 13 years. So finally I sold it for charity.
1: Okay.
0: This wonderful guy, Mike, bought it for like $55,000.
1: Oh.
0: He let us sell it again the next year for charity, the same charity.
1: Uh-huh.
0: Again, bought it to keep it for $55,000 again. And then we sold it a third time. And now somebody else has it up in Canada somewhere.
1: So is it any point in time here? Was it here in Southern California that you
0: oh, yeah.
1: Okay. So you could be, did you drive around? Like somebody could like be at a red light and turn and there's Will Forte and the Mazda Miata from.
0: I didn't.
1: From MacGruber?
0: I didn't drive it because we had to go straight from the set in Albuquerque, where we shot MacGruber, to the whole season in SNL. So by the time I got back and the car was in my garage, the battery was dead and the tires were flat. And so it wasn't till we made the MacGruber TV series in like 2021 that they came and loaded it onto a flatbed and we used it for the TV series too.
1: Love it.
0: Yeah.
1: Next up, true or
0: false. But I did then when I was getting it ready to be auctioned off, I did drive it down to the place I had to try to get it smogged and stuff like that. And I did
1: smog testing the Miata from MacGruber.
0: Well, because it's not just this Miata. Yeah. It's also like in the TV series, we drew a bunch of like nasty sayings on the car. So like I'm driving around with pictures of, I think there's a picture of a penis on it, and, you know, stuff like that.
1: Safe for driving, but not safe for work.
0: Yeah.
1: Got it. Will Forte right here on The Rich Eisen Show. Back to wrap it in a sec.
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1: This is a good one.
2: Yes, this is a good one. Our radio audience has returned. Mark Wahlberg is here. We just on the TV side just saw a trailer for By Any Means, an outstanding cast, Yahya Abdul-Mateen, and also Mark Wahlberg right at the top of the flow chart. Great to see you, Matt.
1: Thank you, buddy. Good to see you.
2: That's this movie, brother.
1: Yeah, this one is intense. I've been in a lot of movies. I've played some pretty memorable characters, but this one definitely is right at the top of the list.
2: What drew you to playing Greg Scarpa?
1: The material, the unlikely partnership, and the partnership and the bond that was created between these two guys. You know, this is based on a true story. And when I knew a lot about Greg Scarpa, a.k.a. the Grim Reaper, who's probably had more, you know, recorded murders in the history of the mob than any other mob figure. And when I found out that he was involved in cracking the Mississippi Burning case and this other case in 66 with a voting activist, I was just blown away. And, you know, it wasn't like he was the typical, you know, FBI informant. This guy thought he was James Bond. Mm-hmm. And he was out there doing things that nobody expected. And, you know, when people couldn't get answers and information, he had a very specific method of getting lots of information quickly. Mm-hmm. And he was trying to encourage his partner that this is the way things need to be done. And it was just such a great script. You know, Elegance Bratton, who I was a fan of seeing his first film, he was directing the movie. It was one of the blacklist scripts and one of the best unproduced screenplays in Hollywood. And, you know, I had flirted with the idea of playing Scarpa in the past with Antoine Fuqua in a film that he had based on Greg's life in and around the Colombo Wars. Mm. And so this was an opportunity for me to go and play that part and to play a supporting role, which has a lot of bite to it.
2: No doubt, man. And you could see there's you got something.
1: Yeah, we got a little bit of prosthetics, put on a lot of weight, spent the entire time with Greg Jr.
2: Yeah.
1: Who was also, you know, he actually rose further in the ranks than his dad in the mob. And he was new to being home. And he worked on the movie with me the entire time.
2: No kidding.
1: And I think the thing for me that really humanized Scarpa, which kind of set it off for me, when I was finally in costume, you know, I had, that was my real hair. People think I was wearing a wig. I was like the departed hair. It was just like, I have to have this crazy comb over. That's all my real hair.
2: Nice.
1: And I was like, I got ready, came out, was in wardrobe, makeup, and Greg and Linda were sitting together, and he was like, oh my God, that's Daddy. And I was like, it just put it in perspective. It just humanized him for me in a way. Wow. I was like, okay, here's a guy who just lived in this world.
2: Mm-hmm.
1: Which a lot of us don't really understand, and what he had to do to survive. You know, I felt like, okay, I got a connection to this guy. And you know, just, you know, this guy, he makes up his own rules.
2: And the FBI, to this date, has never acknowledged that Scarpa was part of helping the federal government in this crucial period of our
1: And oddly enough, he never helped the government convict anybody who was in the mafia. You know, he utilized all of his relationships, connections to help his guys get away with things. So, yeah, it's a crazy story.
2: Fascinating. Wow. And this is in theaters near you tomorrow. And what a cast, too.
1: Yeah.
2: Giancarlo Esposito, not pictured
1: phenomenal.
2: In the
1: phenomenal.
2: Trailer. He's in it.
1: Yep. David Strait Theron.
2: Yeah. Josh Lucas as well.
1: Yeah.
2: And Yahya Abdul-Mateen, who's been
1: phenomenal.
2: Yeah,
1: that is amazing.
2: He's red hot right now.
1: Amazing. Yeah. He's been doing a lot. I said, but I was saying yes, yes.
2: Nice. Yes, you're right.
1: Yes. He's been doing a lot of amazing work. And, you know, it was just so cool to be in there with this, like, a younger kind of serious actor, you know, obviously classically trained. But it was amazing to see him play this part and carry this movie. I think awesome. People are going to be blown away.
2: All right. Again, it by any means available in theaters nationwide tomorrow, September 4th. Mark Wahlberg here on the program. You excited for your Patriots season? What do you got here?
1: I am. We had a pretty good year last year.
2: I should say a little bit
1: above what the expectations were.
2: I should say so.
1: And look, obviously we got a tougher schedule this year according to everybody else, but I think, I think Mike's got those guys really believing in themselves. Drake May is definitely the truth. And I think, you know, they've added some nice pieces. It's exciting. It's exciting to see what's going on now. The Red Sox are playing good. I was just trying to figure out who was going to beat the Yankees for me. I was rooting for the Dodgers. And then, you know, I was like, well, wait, we might actually be able to do this ourselves because the Blue Jays.

0: are now kind of, you know, at the bottom of the barrel. Tampa looks good, but it's fun. It's nice to see those guys playing and young kids playing together and you know, sweeping the Dodgers,
1: doing without Roman Anthony, without
0: incredible,
1: you know, without Crochet. They're coming.
0: It's incredible.
1: But you know, I guess. So when did you go to the old, you know, the old Foxborough when you were like on those medals, those metal.
0: I did. I was at Foxborough quite a few times.
1: Steve Grogan, Tony Eason, what are we talking
0: about? Grogan, Eason. And I also, in 1990, opened for the New Kids at Gillette. I opened for them there.
1: How about that?
0: Yeah, 2 days there, 2 days at Dodger Stadium. It's craziness.
1: So you're in Foxborough, opening what the, just the...
0: Foxborough, yeah. Yeah.
1: Okay.
0: Yeah. 60,000, whatever the number
1: got
0: was.
1: Got that going for you.
0: Craziness. You know, always being such a diehard fan and seeing them do so well for such a long time, obviously, what Brady and those guys did and Bill Belichick.
1: Well, yeah.
0: You know, there's some rumors and some talk. I haven't read the script yet, but there was supposed to be a Bill Belichick biopic script coming my way.
1: Oh,
0: we'll see. And, you know, we've been working on Pete Rose for quite some time.
1: All right.
0: We're hoping to be into production sometime in early 27.
1: Mm. But the Belichick biopic.
0: That'd be crazy.
1: Who plays Belichick?
0: Hopefully me.
2: Oh, yeah.
1: Okay.
0: They asked. They said, would I be interested? I said, why wouldn't I be?
2: Wow.
0: Of course I would be. I haven't read the script. A friend of mine, actually, I think, who actually produced and financed this film, has the rights. And according to them, I haven't heard this or anything from Bill, that he is interested and involved. So that makes it a lot easier.
1: You know? Interested and involved.
0: Yes.
1: About a biopic on himself.
0: Yes.
1: And you would play Bill.
0: I would be very interested to explore that possibility. That's for sure.
1: Okay. And so do you already do a Belichick or?
0: No, but I got, you know, listen, I don't want to put it out there like that. You know, the same thing with Pete, like this will be endless amount of time and preparation. Same thing like with Scarper, you know, this will be months, if not a years of work to prepare.
1: So would you play Pete? Would you play Pete Rose?
0: Yes. Yeah, but this is Pete. That's Pete when he's about to break the record, when he's managing,
1: right?
0: And then, you know, dealing with Giamatti and all that stuff. And so we've had a script, and we've been working on various. There's been various versions of the script, but we're getting very close.
2: Mm-hmm. Wow!
1: So it would be the Pete Rose era of when he got popped. Is what
0: you're
1: saying?
0: Yeah, but starting with him, you know, kind of chasing, breaking the record, right. Managing the Reds,
1: right?
0: Player manager. And then, you know, all the other stuff that was going on. Very colorful life.
1: I always thought if he came out and did like an Oprah Winfrey tour.
0: Yeah.
1: Saying, don't be like me. Gambling can break up families. Gambling just destroys. I don't want to gamble anymore.
0: Yeah.
1: And just be like. He'd be in the Hall of Fame. I really swear.
0: Yeah, I think there was many things that he could have done, but I don't, you know, maybe he was just so far down that path that it was like now to come clean. Maybe he just thought it would be embarrassing for him or whatever. But I think now, posthumously, he'll walk right in, I think, first.
1: Well, I mean, now that he's
0: first year, but
1: unfortunately no longer
0: yes,
1: with us.
0: It's very unfortunate.
1: You know what I mean?
0: But for me, he was such an amazing player. And look, we have all had seen many, many great people fall from grace.
1: Mm-hmm.
0: But I think he really learned his lesson. And I think how he came out on the other side, I think, is the thing that matters. And there is a cautionary tale there, but there's also a kind of raging bull, Wolf of Wall Street, kind of amazing, wildly entertaining, fun ride. And, you know, I just adore him. I think he was one of the greatest, obviously, ever.
1: That's in 27?
0: Yeah. Yeah, hopefully. Yeah, we've been working on it. It's like,
1: it.
0: Like The Fighter and, you know, a couple of other movies that we've done, the good ones take time, and to develop them, to get them right, they take time. I just hope I'm still, you know, believable in playing him at that age, which is, you know, kind of toward the end of his career.
1: I think you'll pull it off. Yeah. I've got a bunch of questions for you about so many things that you've been awesome in, and some pop culture, iconic pop culture moments that you've been involved in. I got questions for you. We have a segment called Celebrity True or False, where we run down your list of stuff that you've done to see what's true or not,
0: sure.
1: Or what we've read. And we've got some great production value, including somebody you were in The Departed with. Hit it.
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4: You can't handle the truth.
1: The think that voice sounds familiar to you right there, right?
0: Pretty much. My guy.
1: Okay, very good. We'll get to that in a second. First up, true or false, Mark Wahlberg, the first Boogie Nights prosthetic was way too long and had to be shortened, and you've kept the second one at home, and you still own it.
0: I think the only one that I actually tried, fitted, wore, there was one that just kind of came up and hit me in the head. And that was not the kind of, you know, have the one.
1: The one.
0: Yes.
1: So it, but I guess.
0: The one that I wore in the film.
1: The one you wore in the film, yes. Which is not the original one, is what you're saying.
0: Alan, ask Howard. These gentlemen were actually putting it on me.
1: Okay. Is that right?
0: Brave man.
1: I had no idea. Oliver. Oh, royalty was here. My goodness. Wow. I imagine, Alan, is that what you said?
0: Yeah.
1: Oh, I imagine Alan's got a very deft touch.
0: We're working with Roger Corman days. So.
1: Okay. Wow. I had no idea. But I guess, if you will, this was a two-part question, but you still have the other one.
0: I do.
1: Do you ever bring it out at all?
0: I don't. I moved it once when I moved it. It was like, you know, it's like a Homie the Clown thing. You just start bob over the head with it. You wanted to get crazy, but I think those days are past us.
3: Don't play that.
1: What a movie, man. I got a second one for you from this film. True or false? We had Thomas Jane on. He was kind of talking about this, so now we can follow up here.
0: Love Thomas.
1: Paul Thomas Anderson told the kid in the firecracker scene to light them whenever he wanted, so you and the rest of the actors didn't know when they would explode.
0: Yeah, he was just randomly lighting them off for 4 days.
1: Four days?
0: We were in that scene. I think it was up to 4 days.
1: With Alfred Molina and you and Thomas Jane?
0: Yeah.
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6: George Kittle should be the front runner for NFL Comeback Player of the Year. 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
1: Ladies and gentlemen, our radio audience has returned here on the program. The only way, I guess, now that we have our full audience, I could introduce you is, ladies and gentlemen, Sam Marilla's live, Nixon 5.
2: Yes. I feel like I started Nixon 5, by the way.
1: Oh, you started Nixon 5?
2: I feel like I did, because during the Hawks series, when it was 1-1, you can look it up. There's footage of me behind C.J. McCollum giving his post-game interview after he beat us, and I'm behind him, and I go Nixon 5.
1: Wow.
2: And I gave a thumbs up. I was thinking about giving a middle finger, but I knew I was on camera.
1: Oh.
2: So I was like, if I give a finger, they're going to pull it off me. So I was like, let me troll Nixon 5. We lost the next game to the Hawks, too. We went down 2-1.
1: And then how many did...
2: Nixon 6.
1: Nixon 6.
2: Yeah.
1: Well, that'll be this year's tryout with the Philadelphia 76ers.
2: It was the most stressful, non-stressful run. Because every game, like that first game against the Cavs, it felt like so many of these games we came back from, it felt like, you ever watch like Shawshank the first time? Yeah. And you're like, this is miserable. And then the last like 3 minutes, you're like, all right, that was fun. That's what every Knicks game was.
1: Game one against the Cavs?
2: Oh, my God. We were down like how much?
1: Oh,
2: were we
1: I
2: down?
1: Remember that.
2: Yeah.
3: Something.
2: Oh, that's, yeah.
1: I remember that.
2: Stav and Judd Apatow. That was right after we won. Yeah.
1: That's Stavvy Baby?
2: That's Stavvy Baby and,
1: Judd Apatow.
2: Yeah, we had fun, man. That was pretty epic. You know what's fun about that? So that outfit that I'm wearing with Stavvy before the last pick and Stav's outfit is the exact same outfit we wore when we beat the Celtics. In game 6 the previous year, because we were at that game together,
1: right?
2: And we're superstitious, so we didn't even coordinate that. That was just, we just showed up that way.
1: Listen, this run was just as magical as it gets, and you know, it's amazing that again that they started dominating. Though I know that the Hawks series looked like every other series that the Knicks have been playing in the playoffs.
2: Yeah.
1: To only serve to leave us all disappointed forever, pretty much forever. It had the hallmarks, C.J. McCollum starring as Trey Young or Halliburton or Reggie. Like, it's just, okay, here it goes again. And then a switch hit, only to have Cleveland, as you point out, in game one, come in and just rain points on them until they just watch the Knicks come back on them and then just... 120 points here, 130 points here, 140 points there. And it's just like, what the hell is going on?
2: It was crazy. And I didn't expect to really dislike Wembanyama, because I was like, he seems like kind of fun, you know? And then I was like, I really don't like him. Like, I started just spiraling. I was like doing research. I'm like, oh, his dad's 6'7", his mom is 6'3". It feels like they did this on purpose, you know? Like, it feels like eugenics. It feels like Hitler would have liked it. And, That's my take.
1: Okay.
2: Hitler would have liked Wemby. Maybe not. He didn't like black people, so that's a reach, I guess.
1: Yeah, but, you know, French.
2: And the French. French. Yeah, he didn't like any. No, I took a reach.
1: Probably didn't like basketball either.
2: Probably not.
1: Throw it out there.
2: Yeah.
1: Certainly not New York. But, Wemby pointing to his head.
2: Oh, you're the clear villain.
1: That's it right there. When he told, because like Mitchell Robinson, you know, committed the offensive foul.
2: Yeah.
1: Points like, I'm in your head. And then it devolved from there, only to have OG pop one in on him, you know.
2: OG, if Brunson doesn't have that game 5, OG is the finals MVP. I mean, he was dominant, man. He was so good and fearless, dude. Throwing down dunks. And I mean, that tip in was...
1: Were you there for that one?
2: I wasn't at that one.
1: All right, which ones did you go to?
2: I went to game 1 in San Antonio.
1: What was that like?
2: Epic. It was amazing. I flew down with my friend, one of my childhood friends, Chase. We fly down to Austin. You couldn't get a ticket into San Antonio. It was all booked. I get a text from Shane Gillis, a comedian, who's like, are you going to the game? I said, yeah, I just landed in Austin. He goes, come over, I'm going. So we had like a drunk bus with all these other comics.
1: No kidding.
2: McCusker, Tommy Pope, all these comedians.
1: Yeah.
2: And we were pounding drinks. We go there. We end up in a Knicks row, thankfully. I'm next to a bunch of Knicks fans.
1: Yeah.
2: We made friends. I didn't realize this till after the game, because I guess I was behind Chris Tucker. I was like, man, that guy looks like a fat Chris Tucker. And then after the thing, they were like, this is Chris Tucker. And I was like, holy, I love Chris Tucker.

0: You know, and clearly a Spurs fan. He's a Texas guy,
1: right?
0: And then,
1: right.
0: And then, you know, Knicks are down. It's one of those things I'm like, oh, man, are we going to lose? And I will say the San Antonio fans, there's like a few crazy ones, but for the most part, they were pretty cool. They were pretty friendly. They were like, and they were talking trash, but I was like, guys, you've won five in my lifetime. Like, just.
2: Well, including the last time the Knicks made the finals.
0: I know. They've taken five. And it's like, it's not like you're not going to win one with Wemby. You're going to win probably a few with this young core of Wemby and Dylan Harper and Castle. They're unbelievable players.
2: Harper's so good.
0: He's unbelievable.
2: I thought he was going to get the next, that he was going to be the one to get him. That it wasn't going to be Wemby.
0: Castle's tough, too. He's physical.
2: And he also doesn't.
0: And Champagne?
2: Well, and the thing with Castle is he's a UConn guy, so yeah. You know he's not spooked by Madison Square Garden.
0: Champagne's a St. John's guy.
2: Right, I know that. So you know those kids know what it's like to play in Madison Square Garden, right? So, but they just didn't know how to finish.
0: They didn't know how to finish.
2: And the Knicks did. And the Knicks, you know, would pull one rabbit out of a hat after another. I know they lost to the Cavs in the analytics department, right? They
0: lost the analytics. Yeah, we heard that a lot. Right? That was embarrassing.
2: And the Spurs said the same thing, essentially, in a way. But
0: that is the epitome Brunson, of loser talk.
2: I love going down this road here because it's also previewing what we're going to be talking about for much of the season that's upcoming. That Brunson has flipped the script for all of us. Mm. And he has now entered New York lore forever by being the Michael Jordan of the equation. The Knicks were supposed to lose all of these games because somebody else was raising their level to a point in crunch time that the Knicks could not overcome. And now the Knicks have one of those guys.
0: Oh, totally.
2: Themselves and the numbers support it. His ability, his 45 points in the closer was the most in a closer since Jordan did it on the Jazz.
0: 45.
2: I'm not mistaken.
3: Yeah, Giannis had a 50 piece. Yeah.
0: But not in a closer, did he?
2: Not in a closer.
3: Yeah, it was in. Yeah, he did.
2: Oh, he did?
0: Oh, really?
2: Well,
0: whatever. He's 7 feet.
2: But then, exactly. But put up the photograph. This one actually made me
0: beautiful.
2: Feel
0: yeah, same.
2: That Ewing feels that he's got a championship now.
0: Imagine if Ewing had a guy like Brunson on his team.
2: Well, he had Bernard King in his rookie season.
0: Well, yeah,
2: and Bernard was at the end of
0: it. But they never really.
2: Right. They never, like, it was never peak Bernard. But the fact that Brunson's like, all right, I'll hold the MVP trophy, but Pat, you take the Larry O'B.
0: Yeah.
2: His photograph. And the look on Brunson's face is just like, yeah, I did this. And I'm happy to share this with Patrick. Like, there's so many emotions when I see this.
0: A lot of emotions. The shot of Ewing in the Newsies cap, you know, when he's just kind of nodding like a proud dad is beautiful. And Brunson, the way Brunson carried himself this whole run, like, just there's that shot of him walking out looking like Batman, just so, you know, stoic, stone-faced.
2: Right.
0: And you see Wemby, when they went to the finals, I know he's younger, but he's, like, crying. He's emotional. And I'm like, dude, you're 7'5". Like, this guy's 6 feet tall,
2: right?
0: And he's carrying himself like, yeah, let's, business isn't over yet.
2: And he refused to be in a room with the trophy or have a photograph of it or even a rendering of it on a backdrop. Like whenever he was being interviewed by ESPN or ABC, it was like a dark backdrop. It didn't have like the trophy. He didn't want anything.
0: It's psycho stuff.
2: But
0: in a good way,
2: he's our psycho, right?
0: Oh, dude.
2: You know, like, as opposed to somebody else's, like, you need that. Like, this is going to be, it's now about this. Let's go here. Their follow up. All right. They're putting LeBron in the building and his first night as a Sixer. Mm-hmm. And everybody's going to be sitting here thinking Knicks can be had. That this is just a one-off because it's been like, when was the last time we did repeat champions? Was the Warriors?
3: Warriors. Yeah, it's been a while.
2: And so the Knicks are just going to be that other one. What if the Knicks go ahead and do it again?
0: It's
2: Why
0: possible.
2: Shouldn't they be able to, right? You know,
0: I mean,
2: let's go.
0: Yeah, the Sixers are going to be tough, no question. I mean, losing Paul George is a good move for them. Gaining Jaylen Brown is a good move. Gaining LeBron, like, you look at like the Warriors, you're like, how did you not trade for Jaylen Brown? Because then you get LeBron with Steph Curry. You know, I don't, the Warriors front office talk about letting down Steph Curry in these last few years, I think. When that guy does that, what he's done in the Olympics, like, you know he's got a little left in the tank. So, the Sixers look tough for sure. Edgecombe's really good. Maxey is like incredible. But yeah, why can't the Knicks do it again? Why not? Who's the biggest competition? Can the Pistons figure it out? Who's
2: Go ahead, Chris. I'm sure you want to chime in here, although you're the team that acquired Paul George for Jaylen Brown.
3: I still think Boston's going to be right there too. Yeah.
0: Really?
3: Yeah.
0: Maybe. I mean, I don't, you never know, right? I mean, maybe just it's weird to have guys as good as Tatum and Brown and it just doesn't work. I mean, they won one, but it's weird that it's like you can't just coexist.
2: Right.
0: I also, for the Celtics, I always kind of resented that they were like, it's Tatum's team. I'm like, why can't you just be like, we're co-pilots? I didn't get, to me, that was just weird. It's like, you're just trying to create the stuff.
2: There was something going on.
3: It feels like there's something going on. Also, just cap purposes, you're paying two guys more than 50% of the salary. That's just not sustainable in the way the NBA is kind of set up right now.
2: Who'd you run into or meet in the Knicks playoff run that you'd never met before? You know, down there on the old Celebrity Row.
0: I mean, I've met most of them before. I ran to Bernard King. I chatted with him for a while. I had a show on MSG for a brief minute, and I interviewed him, and he always remembered me from it, which is just so strange.
2: He's the best.
0: He's the nicest guy, and got to say what up to Walt a couple times, who's just the legend.
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0: college football, head coach Missouri. 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
0: Can you taste it right now?
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0: in Major League Baseball, the Milwaukee Brewers are two wins away from advancing in the NLCS. The Brewers defeat the Dodgers 7-4 in Game 2 and take a 2-0 series lead. The Brewers recorded 12 hits, including 10 singles, and scored 4 runs over the final 4 innings. William Contreras hit a game-tying home run in the 5th and drove in the go-ahead run with a single in the 6th. 4 Brewers relievers then combined to retire the final 15 Dodgers in the order. The series now shifts to L.A. for Game 3 on Wednesday. Right now, the ALCS top of the 9th with 2 out. The Guardians just have scored 2 more runs. It's 7-3 right now. Guardians on top. We'll update you with that as the game continues. Monday Night Football defense is optional. 27-27 with 7:14 left between the Bills and the Rams. Coming up, game night with Q Myers and myself, Emmett Golden.
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1: With every pitch of Major League Baseball's postseason.
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5: He's Emmett Golden. I am Q Myers. 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Week 5 in the NFL is getting wrapped up with Monday Night Football, Emmett. Bills, Rams, and you said it perfectly in your sports update. Defense is optional. 27-27, 7:14 left to go in this game.
0: Yeah, it's like they're taking turns scoring. They're like, y'all go ahead and get you a touchdown.
5: Right.
0: Then I'm going to come down and get a touchdown. I really feel like the last team with the ball is going to win this thing. That's the way it feels like it's coming down to.
5: Yeah, it really does. And again, I mean, you've got 2 elite quarterbacks when you're talking about Matt Stafford. You're talking about Josh Allen, skill players all over. I mentioned it before the show. Could this be potentially a Super Bowl 61 preview that we're watching right now? Of course, Super Bowl 61, ESPN Super Bowl, will be played right there where they are, SoFi Stadium in L.A. You mentioned the 49ers, who are 5-0 right now. That's a good one for the NFC. But if it's not going to be the 49ers, it very well could be the darlings that everyone said before the season got started. And that was the Rams, and they're showing why every time that the Bills get them down, they're able to come back. Devontae Adams is still a touchdown magnet. Puka Nacua, 14 catches, 96 yards, and a touchdown on the day. James Cook, 17 carries, 96 yards and a touchdown. Like, there's playmakers all over the field for the Bills and the Rams.
0: Yeah, what blows my mind is how many times the Rams have thrown it and how little the Bills have thrown it. The Rams have put it in the air 42 times and the Bills 15.
5: Yep.
0: You know, so you're talking about almost 30 more pass attempts. And then you look at it on the rushing side, it's actually been pretty close. It's 20 carries to 24, 20 for the Rams, 24 for the Bills. It's just that the Bills are doing it faster. Like, they're just bam, bam, and they're scoring. The Rams are really putting methodical drives together.
5: Well, and the other thing about this is Josh Allen, he's a two-headed monster, right? Where he can throw the ball and run. Allen's ran the rock 6 times. For 53 yards. I mean, my guy is just taking off, and it's almost like the Rams defenders are like, I don't know if we can touch that guy or not. Let's just let him run right down the middle of the field and pick up some big-time yardage. It's just too easy right now for Buffalo and what they're doing.
0: Yeah, speaking of that, it was 3rd and 5. Oh, he just scrambled for about 12 yards, put his shoulder down to get an extra yard or two with the safety coming down. So, yeah, man, this is it's been an entertaining game. Like, if you don't have a dog in the fight, you're loving this game.
5: Yeah, you know, there's some primetime games that we'll look at and we see the opponents. Well, I don't know if this is going to be a good one. We circled this one a long time ago, that this had the chances to be a really good one. You said it best. Probably whoever has the ball last is going to win this game. Again, 27-27, 5:54 left to go. So really in this one, Emmett, now it's got to the point where Well, you don't want to score too fast because you don't want to allow the other team to have too much time, right? So now not only are you trying to score, but now you're trying to eat the clock at the same time. And sometimes you just got to go and not worry about the clock. Just say, you know what? We just need to score, get ahead, and put the pressure on them to make a play. So this should be a fun finish with about 5 minutes left to go in this one.
4: Yeah, and with the Bills' ability to run the ball, they're actually in a good spot to do that. Mm-hmm. You know, they just, you know, got to stop picking up 15, 20 yards a run, you know, if they want to do that. But, yeah, they're controlling the tempo and the pace of the game right now at this moment.
5: There's no doubt. So we'll continue to update you on this one as it gets closer to going final. Again, knotted up at 27, under 5 minutes left to go in this game. It is game night here on ESPN Radio. 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
6: Rojas back in the pitch. Swing and a miss. Got him. And the Brewers will take a 2-0 lead out to Los Angeles. Milwaukee takes the first two in this NLCS. And they are 2 wins away from their second ever World Series appearance.
5: Uh-oh, looks like trouble if you're the Dodgers or a Dodger fan. That highlight coming in courtesy of ESPN Radio. The Dodgers are now finding themselves in a hole to the Milwaukee Brewers, who, oh, by the way, have been a fantastic team all year long. But after getting that victory, they're up now 2-0 in that NLCS.
4: Yeah, and who would have thunk it? I don't, you know, the Brewers are a good team, and I know that people respect them. If you watch baseball, you know
5: they've been
4: good
5: all year long. Yeah. They've been all year long, brother.
4: Yeah, but if you just casually, what, you're like, well, I thought the Dodgers were some juggernaut. They are.
5: No, that was just everybody complaining. They are a juggernaut, but everybody was just complaining by the way that they go and pick up their talent.
4: Right, right. But they're cream of the crop for sure. But don't sleep on the Brewers. They're pretty good, too. It's another good team, too. But, you know, we'll get to them a little bit later.
5: Yeah, we don't need to worry about nothing. Look, we're on the NLCS.
4: Yeah,
5: we ain't worried about nothing in the American League right now.
4: I got excited.
5: Yeah, I'm going to need you to focus.
4: My bad.
5: All right. Unbelievable. let's hear from the Brewers DH, Kristen Yelich, on ESPN Radio about being up 2-0.
7: I mean, it's a completely different year, different season, different teams, you know. So, like we were saying the whole time coming into it, is like, what's happened in the past? Like, it doesn't matter for, you know, this year or this series going forward. So, we've just been trying to play our game and execute the best we can. And, you know, we overcame a lot today. We had some adversity, kind of hurt ourselves a little bit at times, but we were able to, you know, kind of fight through that and come out with a big win.
4: Yeah, they were. And again, that's courtesy of ESPN Radio right there. And as he said, each year is different. It's his own independent thing. Sometimes I believe each game is independent. You know, there could be a player that's had a tough season that maybe you were looking for a little bit more from. And then the playoffs get here and all of a sudden, like, where did this guy come from? You got to take it on a game by game basis. And right now, look, it ain't over, but if you're in Milwaukee and you're headed back home with a 2-0 lead, I think you're feeling great about that.
5: Well, you're headed to L.A.
4: Yeah, my bad. And my
5: 2-0.
4: Bad. Yeah.
5: But with that being said, you're absolutely right. They do feel good about themselves because, again, if you look up and down the box score, you watch the game, two hits, three hits, two hits, two hits, two hits. All these different individual players having multi-hit games. And then you look at the Dodgers side of thing, who, again, everyone claimed to be the Avengers. Mm. They only had, what, three hits on the day?
4: Yeah.
5: They only had three total hits on the day. So if you're the Dodgers and you're this big powerhouse and you're the Avengers and you're the, you know, the evil kingdom, right? They're doing too much. They're cheating. I mean, I've heard everything.
4: Mm-hmm.
5: They're trying to figure out how to get their bats going. How to, you know, generate some runs. Yeah, they scored four runs, but they're trying to figure out how to manufacture, how to move guys over, how to get base to base. They've got to put the ball in play more than they're doing it. Right now, put the ball in play, and you always say it as well. Put the ball in play and make the defense make a play.
4: Put the pressure on the defense.
5: Exactly.
4: But the Dodgers, they don't play small ball.
5: Well, they better figure it out because the Brewers are beating them up. They're slapping the ball around the yard early and often.
4: Right, right. So the Dodgers, can you change the way that you play when you kind of build?
5: I mean, look, you got to figure out how to get on base. You don't necessarily have to be small ball, but if you're going to be home run or bust, you better not have a bunch of solo shots.
4: Oh, that welcome to baseball. You know what I'm saying? 2026.
5: I know. Yep.
4: That's how a lot of teams play now, especially teams that have the budget to go out and get guys that can mash. You know, it's launch angle and it's home runs and it's WAR and OPS and all of that. Instead of, hey, get a base knock, get on it. Like, this is in the playoffs is where baseball, in my humble opinion, gets back to its roots.
5: Absolutely.
4: Because you got to play the game properly, you know, in the playoffs. If you try to do this analytics stuff, you know, I ain't going to say it won't help, but you got to play the game. You got to sacrifice, you know, whether it's bunt. You got to get the ball in the air, put it in play. And teams that can do that are going to be the teams that win.
5: The Dodgers had 3 hits, and they only got 2 walks. That's not enough.
4: Yeah.
5: It's not enough. I don't care if they score 4 runs or not. You're not going to get a lot of runs generated if you only get 3 hits and you only walk twice throughout the course of the game, right? They had 9 strikeouts. Now, the Brewers, they had 10 strikeouts, but they also have multiple guys with a bunch of hits. Contreras had 3 hits himself.
4: Yeah.
5: You know what I mean? Like, he had 3 hits. The Dodgers had 3 hits as a team. He had 3 hits as one player.
4: Exactly. You're 12 versus 3.
5: Right.
4: I'll take the 12.
5: I'll take the 12 and I'll take my chances.
4: Right. I'll take the 12 without any home runs.
5: Right. Oh,
4: you know what I'm saying?
5: Facts.
4: Because I know you can move some runners along. You get 12 hits. You put them together. I ain't ready to count the Dodgers out yet. But I will say I'm surprised, though, that they're headed back to L.A. down 0-2.
5: I figured they would split the series there in Milwaukee, least. You know, and then head back 1-1. But look, I by no means am going to rule the Dodgers out. They are too good of a team. They have too many really good players. Their manager is a really good manager. Like, they'll make adjustments. Make no mistake about that. I would be shocked. I would be surprised. Record this. Write it down. Post a note. Do what you got to do. I would be shocked in all caps, like I'm screaming at you, if the Dodgers found a way to get swept. I would be super shocked. I just don't see that happening.
4: They would too. They would too, brother.
5: This is true. I wouldn't be the only one shocked if that were to happen. There would be a clubhouse full of dudes, right? Coaches,
4: like, what
5: pitchers, batters, fielders,
4: front
5: end
4: members,
5: right?
4: Yeah,
5: exactly.
4: People that work in the cafeteria.
5: Man, everyone would be like, wait. We did
4: what happened?
5: Yeah. Wait, what? You think Magic Johnson was confused based off what the Commanders did on yesterday? Magic Johnson would really be confused if the Dodgers were to come up and find a way to get swept by the Brew Crew. He's Emmett Golden. I'm Q Myers. It's game night here on ESPN Radio. Coming up next, there's another division going on. There's the NLCS and there's the ALCS. We'll update you on what happened in game number 1. We'll do that, I guess, next on ESPN Radio.
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5: 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And

0: Everything has come up Guardians after they trailed 2-0. A swing and a pop-up, and this should end the game. Shallow right. Hanau is under it. A second baseman makes the catch, and the ball game is over. And the Cleveland Guardians, who were down 2-0 after one, are winners 7-3 to start off this best-of-7 ALCS.
1: The Cleveland Guardians get it done in game number one, 7-3 right there. 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It is game night here on ESPN Radio. The all-new ESPN app, SiriusXM, Channel 80, and TuneIn. 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He is Emmett Golden. He knows a little something about Cleveland and those Guardians. I'm Q Myers, and Emmett, go ahead, man. You want to hit him with the Gardos all the time?
2: Yeah, let's get where the Gardos all the time at, fellas. Feels good.
1: I denied it all week long last week while you were gone. I denied it. Every time someone tried to say it, Mia O'Brien tried to sing it. I rang the bell on her. But that one guy hit us up on social media and said, hey, man, Emmett's got to get that Gardos all the time. But to be, I mean, be real about it, the Guardians played a heck of a game. And the last few innings really flexed their muscles on Tampa Bay and got some timely hits. And it's funny, this is what we were just talking about when it came to the Dodgers and Milwaukee. I said, you got to get some hits. You got to be able to manufacture some runs. And that's what the Guardians did. Clutch hitting in the last couple of innings of the game, and that really separated them from Tampa Bay.
3: Yeah, look, they started off the game. Tampa scores 2 runs, and Foster Griffin, who they traded, who the Guardians traded for midseason, hasn't really been great, you know, for the Guardians. So it started off the game giving up 2 runs, and then it just felt like it was going to be one of those games that the Guardians can't score. But they put runs on the board each of the last 4 innings.
1: Yeah.
3: And before you know it, it wasn't even a close game anymore. You know, they went from losing 2-0 to being down 2-1 to tying it to up 2 to up 5, you know, to up 4 rather, and they end up winning it 7-3. So it was a gutsy performance, because I wasn't so sure that they were going to be able to take this first game because they went through such a tough matchup with the White Sox.
1: Yeah, I mean, getting those runs in the last 4 innings was impressive.
3: Yeah,
1: I can't even deny that. As much as I might want to just to mess with you,
3: right?
1: I just can't. Like, that would just mean being closing my eyes to what I was seeing out there on the field, and I got to give them a lot of credit for that. Real quick, I do want to let everyone know the Buffalo's up 34-27 late in the fourth quarter, 35 seconds, and you mentioned it to start the show. Defense is optional. The Rams are cruising right down the field. Look like they're about to score as well to maybe tie this bad boy up. So
3: yeah, I mean, got down the field, no problem,
1: no problem
3: at all.
1: Yeah. Yeah, resistance whatsoever.
3: 31 seconds left, 3rd and 7. Again, Bills up 34-27. Guardians take a lead in the series, 1-0. And after the game, Buster Olney caught up with Chase DeLauder, Cleveland Guardians outfielder.
4: Chase DeLauder, you guys played late into Saturday night. On the other hand, the Rays were rested and they're waiting for you. How did you guys come back and win game one so well?
5: Yeah, I mean, just treat it like it's a season, right? Like, we had a late game, had a travel day, and then we come in and get to play baseball again. And like I keep saying, I mean, if we play our brand,

0: an RM baseball, not try to do too much, just have fun. And we're going to put up some good fights, and that's what we did today.
1: This game, single, double, home run for you and a walk. What do you feel like you're doing well?
2: Everything.
0: Just simplifying it. I mean, I've said it a lot, but just slowing the game down, simplifying the game. I mean, this isn't a game you want to play with a lot of adrenaline and a lot of anxiousness. So simplify it, get a good pitch to hit early, and try to hit it forward.
1: Big at bat in this game. Nathaniel Lowe at the plate. You're at second base. Gets an 0-2 count. What did you see?
0: Man, I mean, he's a fighter. I feel like against any of those lefties like that, the tough lefties, it's kind of cliche, but it's being willing to die and keeping the head in there, and that's exactly what it did. I mean, he's getting fastballs up. But yeah, I mean, he was getting stuff out over and stayed in there and took a really nice swing there down 0-2.
1: How would you describe Jose Ramirez the last four games?
0: The GOAT, man. He's a Hall of Famer. And you can just see it. I mean, he hasn't... Whether he's feeling good or, you know, dealing with some nagging stuff, man, he comes in, he outworks everybody, and you can see it when it matters, man. He does special things.
3: Chase Elotta right there with Buster Olney. And Chase, it's so funny. You know, you hear Buster say, you know, a home run. What do you say? A home run, a single, and a double. Mm-hmm. What are you doing well? And I said, everything.
4: Right, right.
3: Everything.
4: And he walked, too. He
3: right.
4: got worked a walk, too.
3: Yeah, exactly. He was 3-for-4 on the day, 3 runs scored, a home run hit, an RBI, and a walk, as you mentioned. Yeah, he's doing everything right. And that's why, that's part of the reason why the Guardians picked up the 7-3 victory over the Tampa Bay Rays. We got to go back to L.A. to SoFi Stadium with a quick update.
5: NFL update.
3: All right, Emmett, you called it. All I've been doing is co-signing it. Defense is optional in this one, and it looks like we're going to have a little bit of extra football being played, even though there's still 5 seconds left to go. The Bills, the Rams, knotted up at 34. It didn't take any time for Matt Stafford and the Rams to get down the field. Really clutch throw from Stafford on 3rd and 7 to Williams, and he picks up the first down. 1st and goal, I thought they were going to spike it. Instead, they run the ball.
4: Mm-hmm.
3: Talk about putting your stones on the table. That was a big stones moment, because I mean, what we saw from some of the coaching decisions this weekend, if that backfires and they don't score and all of a sudden the time runs out, Kelly Stafford and everybody's yelling, "What in the world are y'all doing?" And
4: that's what I was yelling until it worked.
3: I know. We all were. I was like, "Wait, Spike, no."
4: What are they doing? Really? Because they have a timeout.
3: I know.
4: That was the other thing that surprised me. They have a timeout. They complete a pass, run to the line of scrimmage, and they actually ran the play. Insane. They got the touchdown.
3: Yeah, they did. And the Bills, what I'm seeing at the end of this game, and I just saw the replay where a middle linebacker, Terrell Bernard, not yelling, but you could see the frustration in his face with his other defensive teammates for the Buffalo Bills. Their defense has been a question all year long.
4: Yeah.
3: And the way that the Rams, I mean, they got down that field like a hot knife through butter, man.
4: Mm-hmm.
3: It was like, what, five passes maybe at the most?
4: Yeah, 8 plays, 63 yards, 1:43.
3: It looked like they were getting 15, 18 yards a pop.
4: Yeah.
3: It was incredible. Really
4: one
3: incredible.
4: Incompletion during that drive, too.
3: Yeah, and that was right down by the goal line.
4: Mm-hmm.
3: I mean, so they had gone the whole length of the field just to get down there. Then they throw one incompletion. Oh, no worries. It's all right. Good. So that's wild. But now it's the end of regulation, so we will have overtime. We'll see if the Rams and the Bills, they understand the overtime rules, not like the Commanders and the Giants. That's another conversation that we'll have later on in this fine program that we call Game Night. But you want to talk about a great way to close out Week 5. Two great quarterbacks, two great teams, very entertaining, knotted up at 34.
4: What a great night. You know, you have NLCS 2, a really good game there. The first game of the ALCS was really good.
3: I mean, the ALCS game was all right.
4: You're being a hater, man.
3: I am. Ring the bell on me, man.
4: Yeah, ring the bell on him. Thank you.
3: I'm ringing on myself. I admit it. That's too much. Now, see, you're doing too much. Unbelievable. I don't mind ringing the bell on myself. Every once in a while, you know, sometimes a hater's got to be a hater, man.
4: Right. You know? Yeah, I know. Yeah. That's it. You, if every day is a sunny day, what's a sunny
3: that's
4: day?
3: That's the dumbest saying ever. It's the dumbest saying ever. It's the worst saying ever. If every day is a sunny day, it's a sunny day, and that's fantastic.
4: I don't
3: appreciate the sun more when it comes out because I've had some cloudy days. Bro, no, if it was comfortable and sunny every day, I'd be fine.
4: Bro, if you live in Alaska where it's dark for 6 months, when that sun come up,
3: I don't live
4: like,
3: in Alaska
4: hallelujah.
3: Though. That's what I'm saying. I don't live in Alaska, so I don't care. It's not, hey, look, that was their choice. These are life choices. You choose to live in Cleveland, where a lot of times it's cold. Sometimes it's warm. I live in Vegas, where it's blazing hot all the time. And then sometimes it's cold. And sometimes it's comfortable. But that's a choice.
4: So right. But don't you appreciate the comfortable times?
3: No. I appreciate the sun all the time. I don't care. I don't care if it's 115 every day. I'll take the heat. I don't care. I'd rather it be hot every day than cold. That's for sure. So give me a sunny day every day, and I'll take my chances.
4: Okay. All right. Yeah, that's what you're saying. I bet you if you spend a winter in Cleveland, you go back to Vegas like, this
3: I'm not
4: going to so
3: spend
4: glorious.
3: A winter in Cleveland. I don't even want to spend a weekend in Cleveland.
4: Dang,
3: I'm
4: man,
3: telling you.
4: Because
3: it's cold, right. And it's the Eastern time zone. You know I don't do
4: right,
3: the Eastern
4: I was gonna
3: time
4: say,
3: zone well.
4: It's 67 degrees right now, but I know how you can't adjust.
3: I'm not a very good adjuster. You know yeah, this.
4: I do.
3: Right?
4: I do.
3: I want to come and hang out with you and the wife all the time, but guess what?
4: Right.
3: No. It's not your fault. It's nothing right. against you. I'm just not built like that. That's all. I know how I'm built. Coming up next, we break down a busy week in the NFL and maybe give you a final on this game. It's Game Night on ESPN Radio on the all-new ESPN app.
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0: used to call these a shootout. Right now, Buffalo Bills and the L.A. Rams tied at 34 apiece. They're in overtime. The Bills driving, going all the way down, and James Cook just fumbled in overtime. So now the Rams have the ball, 7:54 left in overtime. We'll keep you updated on that. Earlier today in Major League Baseball, the Milwaukee Brewers, they defeated the Los Angeles Dodgers 7-4 in Game 2 to take a 2-0 series lead in the NLCS. The Brewers recorded 12 hits, including 10 singles, and scored 4 runs over the final 4 innings. The series now shifts to Los Angeles for Game 3 on Wednesday. We just saw in the ALCS Game 1, the Guardians defeat the Tampa Bay Rays 7-3. Hunter Gaddis gets the win. Chase DeLauder hit a home run. Patrick Bailey as well to help the Guardians steal a game out in Tampa Bay. Coming up, more on Monday Night Football with Q Myers and me, Emmett Golden.
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0: score a touchdown, then boom, next play, fumble. Rams got the ball, and they're trying to drive and go potentially win the game 34-34. Week 5 getting wrapped up in the NFL. 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He's Emmett Golden. I'm Q Myers. Joining us now is our resident head football coach. That's Coach Herm Edwards, ESPN NFL analyst. And Coach, thanks so much for your time. How entertaining is this game between these elite quarterbacks and these top teams in the National Football League?
1: Well, obviously very entertaining if you're a fan, and obviously if you're an offensive fan, you're excited about what you've watched tonight. If you're a defensive person, it's hard to watch, to be quite honest. But it's, you know, a game with, you look at it, and what, 68 points have been scored right now. It looks like the Rams are going to move down the field and either kick a field goal or score a touchdown to win this thing. It's too bad because James Cook, obviously, the two fumbles tonight, the big fumbles, and the Buffalo Bills 13 fouls. You know, but with that being said, it's 34-34 because they got Superman that plays quarterback for them. So it's been an entertaining game. There's no doubt about that.
0: Well, Coach, with that being said, I know you're a defensive guy, so it's hard to watch with 68 points being scored. But is this not the Bills' Achilles heel all season has been their defense?
1: Yes, there's no doubt about that. And they feel like they got to get to 30 to be in some games. But, you know, the Rams all of a sudden – They've been a little shaky on defense as well, mm-hmm. To be quite honest. So all of a sudden, you know, it's a game that you got two outstanding quarterbacks, two of the better quarterbacks in the National Football League playing in this game. So you expect it. I didn't expect it was going to be, you know, 14-10. You knew it was going to get in the high. I figured the first to 30 was going to win. That's what I said this morning, and I was almost right. It's at 34 right now, tied in overtime, so it's kind of interesting.
2: I mean, Coach, just overall, what's up with defense in the league? It doesn't seem like really, you know, most teams are kind of hanging their hat on defense right now.
1: Well, and it's very difficult because of the skill of the quarterbacks now and the receivers. I mean, it's just a different game. You know, it's just a different football game. It just really is. These quarterbacks are so good, and the receivers are so good. And, you know, it's just hard. It's just hard unless you can hit the quarterback and you know, get him off the spot. It's very difficult. Josh Allen's a guy that, you know, if you get him off the spot, that's even worse. You want to keep him in the pocket because if he starts running around, and that becomes very difficult. But two outstanding football teams offensively. And both of them, you know, this is the problem. I mean, you know, they got to score a lot of points to win. And, you know, I don't know if that's going to hold up when these teams get in the playoffs.

0: like if you look at the maybe one of the best teams in football now, two of the best teams in football are the Minnesota Vikings and the 49ers. And when you look at them, they can score points, but what they do as well, they don't allow a lot of points. The 49ers can score 30 points. They're only allowing 16 on defense. And the Minnesota Vikings, they have the same record, 5-0. They're even better. They're only allowing 13 points on defense. So there is some defense being played.
1: There is, for sure. And, Coach, going back to the 49ers, what is it about that team and that makeup where it doesn't really matter who's in or who's out, I should say. The guys that are in, they know their role and they play it at a high level. It's just like when they say next guy up with the 49ers, they actually mean the next guy up.
0: They do, but I tell you what, the acquisition of Evans, oh, boy. You think that didn't change that whole offense? Have you seen him play lately?
1: Yeah.
0: He's unbelievable. I mean, he is. You know, there's a reason he went to San Francisco. There's a reason. There was a, you know, he's a great, great player for Tampa, but he just felt, you know, Tampa was in a situation, okay, I've been here my whole career, but I want a shot to maybe go to a team that, you know, that has a chance to go to a Super Bowl. And he picked the right team, and look, he's helping his football team. Every time I turn around, he's making big-time catches. And I said this when they got him. I said, you know what? And I'm not saying he's this guy because he's a Hall of Famer. Reminds me a lot of Jerry Rice with his length, with his ability to catch the contested ball. And here's what he has, just like Jerry did. San Francisco, they make their living on throwing a lot of inside routes, breaking routes. And you got to be a tough guy to go in there and catch it. He can do that. He does it with no problem at all.
2: He's Coach Herm Edwards, ESPN NFL analyst. I'm Emmett Golden alongside Q Myers. It's game night on ESPN Radio. So, Coach, we've seen it done two ways, and it hasn't worked either time. About a week or so ago, we saw a team kick the ball into the end zone, and then next thing you know, the Ravens figure out with 7 seconds left to get a game-winning field goal. Then we see the Eagles kick the ball to the Jags. They get a huge return. They end the game. What's the right way to do it?
0: No matter what way you do it, if you stop them and win, it's the right way. If you don't, then everybody second guess you, right? And the funny thing about the Eagles deal, I'm sitting there all day and you know, I'm watching this and I'm going, okay. And everybody's saying, well, you should have kicked it in the end zone. And so the question I have is this. All right. So you don't kick it in the end zone. You don't get a do-over at that point. The ball's in play. And what do you do when you kick the ball off? When you kick it, the team that kicks it, you're supposed to tackle a guy with the ball.
1: Yep. Yeah.
0: Just tackle a guy.
1: Yep.
2: Play some defense.
0: That's your job. You know how every game starts off in the NFL, in high school, in college, in peewee football? They kick it off.
1: Mm-hmm.
0: And you got to tackle the guy when they kick the ball to. You just go tackle the guy. And so this is a game. It's tied up. They don't kick it in the end zone. Go tackle the guy. Don't let him run 60 yards and then go, oh, now we're going to tackle him. It's too late. You got to tackle the dead gum guy. I don't know. It's the craziest thing I've ever seen. It's just, and people are arguing about that all day. I said, guys, they had 20 kicks this year. They kicked it off 20 times. The Philadelphia Eagles. It's not like they hadn't practiced this. This is what they do. Kick it, right. Just tackle a guy.
1: Well, that was one situation, Coach. And then the other situation, situational football, the Commanders. And the overtime, and not clocking it, and not stopping the clock. And I heard you earlier talking about when you were on the sideline, you pointed to your watch. Clock, clock, clock, clock. What went wrong? Why did that situational football not happen for the Commanders?
0: There was a lack of communication between the sideline and to the field, to the quarterback and to the rest of the unit. There was just a lack of communication. And in that situation, look, that situation of football, everybody practices it. I don't know what happened, but I do know this. When you're in that situation, you know, for me with the head coach, as you're going down, you know, and the quarterback is always looking. He looks to the sideline and, you know, at that point, I'm hollering and I'm running up and down going, hey, I'm pointing to my watch, and that tells everybody you got to clock it. Just stop the clock. Just stop the clock. Just do that. And that.

0: in the curve. It's mind-boggling sometimes when you watch these games.
1: Yeah, it really was. It just blew my mind as I'm watching the time tick off the clock, and I'm sure it was blowing your mind as well for a guy that's been there, done that, and been in that situation. Well, Coach, we'll close out with this. It's been fantastic, as always. The Green Bay Packers, they had their way with Chicago, 31-7. I don't even know if it was that close. Is Green Bay starting to find something? It's week five is getting wrapped up. Are they starting to round into form, or was it just a bad day at the office for the Bears?
0: Well, they ran the ball on the Bears. Well, they stopped the Bears from running, and that's how the Bears have been winning games, because, you know, they're playing with their second, third-string quarterback at times. And Green Bay, obviously, now they've won two in a row. You know, they're chasing the Minnesota Vikings that are 5-0. Who would have thought that, right? Kyler Murray's kind of gone up there and got that team going. But, look, and I said this week, you know, this is when it starts for me. The teams will start separating now. You'll see some separation. The next 3 weeks, we'll have this conversation like we do every, obviously, Monday night. And we'll be talking about this 3 weeks from now. And we'll go, okay, these are the teams. And I guess the Rams missed the field goal.
1: Wow.
0: 34-34.
1: Wow.
0: You can't make this stuff up, man. I mean, I'm going to tell you something. The NFL, they got this thing figured out, man.
1: They do.
0: Not all the people that place bets and all this crazy stuff. But, you know, and play fantasy football on it. You literally don't know who's going to win anymore.
1: No.
0: It's just crazy.
2: Yeah, it got blocked.
0: Yeah.
2: Wow. Yeah.
0: It got blocked.
2: Wow.
0: It's unbelievable. Right? this is crazy stuff. You just can't make it up. It's compelling, man. It's football. And I've been involved in this a long time, guys. Every time I see something, I go, are you kidding me right now? Really? Oh, boy.
1: Wow.
0: Yeah, look, even the Buffalo Bills don't believe it. We blocked it. We're still in the game. We get the ball back. We can win the game now. All you got to do is go down the field goal range, kick a field goal, they can win the game.
1: I don't know if anyone wants to kick a field goal or at least attempt a field goal.
2: The first thing they did, though, is hand the ball to James Cook, which, big respect to them, you know, for doing that, Coach.
0: He's been running. He's been really running good. But let me tell you something. Superman has the ball now. He needs to end the game.
2: I heard that.
0: Superman right? has the ball. He needs to end the game. How good is that guy?
1: Oh, is he fantastic.
0: Fun to watch or what?
1: Yes.
0: He's unbelievable, man. This is crazy.
1: He is. This is incredible. It really is. And football, the NFL, the best reality show. We don't need reality TV, Coach. We've got the NFL. It's the best reality TV that you're going to get.
0: And just remember this, man, as we close this. When you kick the ball off on a kickoff, you got to go tackle a guy. It's real simple. It's that simple. Just go tackle a guy.
1: That's the lesson that we learned right there.
0: Nobody can tackle. I'm just talking about Josh Allen. Superman's running down. He didn't got across the 40.
2: Yep.
0: Every play I would do. Next 3 plays by the Buffalo Bills is quarterback draw every time.
2: Just I heard that.
0: Ball 17, let him get in field goal range and just win the game.
1: I heard that. Well, there you go. What's going down? Looks like Buffalo has an opportunity to get it done. Coach, great stuff as always. Thanks so much. You always help us out and educate us a little something. We appreciate you.
0: Thank you both. Appreciate
1: Thank you. Coach Herm Edwards right there, ESPN NFL analyst. That actually happened in real time.
2: I was going to say, is Coach coaching? Because guess what they just did? Bootleg Josh Allen. Right?
1: Why wouldn't they, right? Why wouldn't they? I mean, he's not wrong. It doesn't make any sense. Like, why would you not? Go with your best weapon that you have, which is the guy who's just been crushing it all night long. I mean, again, I think Coach said it best. Emmett, you can't make this stuff up.
2: No, you can't. I mean, everything we just went through with Coach, what happened with the Commanders and the Giants, what happened out in London, you know, and what happened right here, this game's been over twice.
1: Yep.
2: It looked like the Bills were easily going to score on their opening drive, then Cook fumbles. Then, I mean, that was a chip shot for the most part. I mean, it was a 48-yard. But nowadays, that's nothing nowadays. Right. But they block it. You know, they get a hand on it. It falls short. And here we are with the Bills in Rams territory with an opportunity to win this thing. All they got to do is score. Field goal, touch, it doesn't matter. If they score, they win.
1: 2:34 left to go in overtime. He's Emmett Golden. I'm Q Myers. It's game night here on ESPN Radio. Coming up next, what's going on in L.A.? We break it on down. It's game night on ESPN Radio, the ESPN app, and SiriusXM, Channel 80.
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0: out just like that. Excuse me. Just the way we all drew it up, Emmett.
1: Mm-hmm.
0: It's over. 37-34. The Bills walk it off with a 45-yard field goal after a bunch of back and forth that I don't know how to even describe it, Emmett. It was a lot of chaos. I think chaos is the best way to put it, but week five is officially in the books. The Bills get the W on Monday Night Football, 37-34. 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I don't even know how to describe it, Emmett.
2: Oh, I can. Defense is optional. They literally did. You know when they play defense in overtime?
0: Well, you know what? The defensive plays. Yeah, the defensive plays made it happen.
2: Yeah. And listen, I always stand on defense wins championships. I know that offense sells the tickets, right? And it'll get you the dates and all of that. But you want to win, you need to play some defense. And they didn't all game long, right until overtime. Two gigantic plays. And you could look at, like, James Cook just knew the game was over, and he was going to feel like he lost it.
0: Yeah.
2: You know, like he lost because he had the ball. They were down in Rams territory in overtime, driving, easily driving, and he fumbled. You know, that was about to erase the 25 carries for 111 yards and two touchdowns. Oh, he had a night. But, you know, in that moment, he fumbled, and then he got a second chance, and the Bills didn't blow the second chance.
0: This is how good this game was. I just got a text message, and you know when it's all in caps.
2: Yeah.
0: That means you're supposed to be screaming at someone.
2: Right.
0: This text said, game of the blanking year tonight. OMG.
2: As advertised is what I was thinking about. Like,
0: yeah.
2: it really, like, you know, we see some games where you go, I don't know if this is going to be any good, and it ends up being good.
0: Right.
2: I expected this to be a good game.
0: Yeah.
2: And it delivered.
0: No, it really did. And obviously, these are two of the better offenses in the league. The Rams did a lot in the offseason to improve their defense. It didn't really show tonight as the Bills put up 37. But the Bills, all year, they've been struggling with their defense. And again, it was their Achilles heel. If something's going to slow this Bills team down, it's going to be the struggles that they have defensively. But on tonight, they got it done. They picked up a victory, and now they get another W under the belt after picking this one up on Monday night. Tyler Bass with the 45-yard field goal to win it.
2: Yeah, man. How about this? 54 pass attempts for the Rams. I guess they felt like they couldn't rush it tonight, even though they scored two touchdowns on the ground. As a team, they rushed for 77 yards, but they threw it 54 times.
0: Yeah.
2: Stafford was 40 of 54 for 383 and three touchdowns. He had a hell of a game, too. That's for sure.
0: But see, that's the problem when you're not balanced. There's no balance there whatsoever. You threw the ball 54 times, and you ran it 23 times, but you only ran it for 77 yards. Josh Allen himself went for a buck 21.
2: Yeah, on 10 carries.
0: Exactly. So the quarterback, as Coach Herm Edwards, who joined us in the last segment, said, you know, Captain America threw the ball for 210 yards, only on 12 completions. So it's not like he was a slouch. He didn't have a bad day. He was 12 for 19, 210 yards, a touchdown and a pick, but he also ran the rock 10 times for another 121 yards. So he was balanced in himself, let alone the Bills' offense, and they are a well-oiled machine when it comes to the offensive side of things.
2: No doubt. And the interception was at the end of the first half. I don't even know what he was thinking, to be honest with you. But
0: He does that, though, doesn't he? He does that, like, once a game. You'll see him trust his arm a little too much, and sometimes it'll cost him, like it did tonight, an interception. Other times, teams just won't be able to come up with the play. But every once in a while, he'll give you an opportunity.
2: Even then, they got lucky because there was, like, 20 seconds left in the game, you know, so it ended up not mattering.
0: Mm-hmm.
2: But outside of that, it's tough to say he did anything wrong, you know, after that. Because he was the puppet master. And again, they only threw it 19 times, but they got busy on the ground as a team, rushing for 234 yards.
0: Yeah, they did a heck of a job. And so that was a great game. It was very entertaining. Like Coach Edwards said, if you know you're a big fan of defense, this was not the game for you. For me, closing out week five, it was very entertaining. And the guy who engineered the victory for the Buffalo Bills, Josh Allen, he caught up with Laura Rutledge following the game.
1: Josh, you just said, wow. How would you describe the way this one unfolded? You see the blocked field goal. You know you have another chance. What did you think?
3: Yeah, guys kept chipping away. Defense kept going out there making plays. Special teams was big tonight. Don't think we threw it very well, especially in the first half, but our team kept fighting. I mean, to the last second, found a way to win. It's the first OT that I've got, so it feels good being on the side.
1: Yeah, there have been plenty of times where you've had to sit on the bench and it didn't go your way in overtime. You mentioned not throwing it well, but you ran it incredibly well. Over 100 yards rushing by you. What worked with your legs tonight?
3: I mean, they got a really good defense, and there was some opportunity there in the quarterback scramble game, just trying to extend some plays. Our guys did a good job, especially Ty, getting open when I was scrambling. Got a lot of things to clean up. We'll take being 1-0 on this two-game West Coast trip, so we're going to enjoy this one.
1: You had a moment with Matthew Stafford when you went out before overtime, almost a smile with you guys, a little hug before you went back out. When you win a game like this, you know how good the opponent is on the other side. Some have even said this could be a Super Bowl preview. How much can it fuel you going forward?
3: I mean, I've got an unbelievable amount of respect for Matthew. The way he plays the game, the way he's always played it, he's as tough as they come. I think he's, you know, if he's not the greatest thrower of the football of all.
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0: An absolutely gut punch of a loss for the Los Angeles Rams. 37-34 is the final score, and yet again, a catastrophe on special teams. It opened with a terrible play on special teams. The opening play of the game returned 70 yards to give them a short field. It ended on a terrible special teams play. Harrison Meavis missing yet another field goal. This one blocked. Sua, just something that you and I have been talking about for 5 weeks now, the Rams' inability to get special teams right, and it cost them a game tonight.
7: It does not matter how good your offense is. It does not matter how many stops you can get on defense. If you can't do the basic things right, it's all for naught. We said it in the pregame. If I can't trust you to kick the ball off on kickoff and cover and execute, you're not going to win games. If I can't get the ball past the 40-yard line in the NFL and have a coherent special teams unit that can kick a field goal and make it within 40 to 45 yards, even the 50-yarder, you're not going to win games. This is supposed to be a Super Bowl preview, but it will never be that so long as the Rams continue to ignore their ugly cousin on the bench, which is the special teams unit. It is absolutely embarrassing. And a part of this loss, I'm not just going to beat down Meavis.
0: No, I'm with you.
7: Special teams.
0: I'm glad you go ahead.
7: McVay,
0: keep going.
7: Yep. You are just as much to blame.
0: I agree.
7: For this loss, because you have Stafford driving the ball down the field after getting a stop. And you go ultra conservative the moment you got to the 30-yard line.
0: With a kicker who can't make kicks?
7: You know he can't make kicks. When he walked out to the field just to line up the kick three plays before you kicked it, I said it. I don't like that right there.
0: No.
7: Why are you playing for the field goal when the Bills' defense has been awful all year long? You could have continued to do. Go ahead and give Puka 20 more targets in the red zone. Where's Davante Adams on the last drive? And instead, you get conservative, scare money, don't make money, and you lose because you put the game into your kicker's hands. I blame McVay as much as I blame The thicker kicker.
8: It was a failure on almost every level. The Rams did an incredible job defensively to get the ball back in overtime with Nate Landman with a punch out. Aaron Donald recovers a fumble. They drive the field with about a minute and a half to tie the game late. Devontae Adams was great. Puka Nacua was great. Kyren Williams made an incredible catch to get them down there. Cam Kitchens made a game-saving tackle on Shaquille to put the game where it was ultimately. And yet it comes down to the kicker again. And look, to your point, Sua, and I think you're right, it's one thing to wail away at Harrison Meavis, and he certainly deserves the criticism that he's going to get. It's one thing to talk about their inability to cover. That matters, too. Your point about McVay getting conservative, I think, is a great point. But this is a failure on every level, because this has been going on week after week after week, and they haven't addressed it. This is a failure of Bubba Ventrone. This is a failure of the entire special teams unit, because this isn't a one or two things. It has been, we've talked about it every single week, and it's still a problem, and it cost him a win. It cost him a win tonight against a Buffalo team that did everything they could to kind of give it to him at the end, yeah. And the Rams still couldn't take advantage.
7: Yeah, and this kind of gut-wrenching loss can detour your entire season. And I know they get into the part of their schedule that seems a little bit easier. Well, in my eyes, I don't think it gets easier now, because you guys can't kick a field goal unless you're on the 20-yard line at this point in time. Unless you bring in a new kicker who I don't know who you're going to bring in.
8: You have to bring in another person, right? You just simply can't do it again.
7: But it's not even just that. What are we doing during the week on kickoff? What are we doing? Are we practicing kickoff coverage, punt return, kick return? Like, as much as we like to talk about how good this offense is and all the superstars, the lack of attention to detail on special teams is concerning. It's concerning, and it's a part of who you are. It's your identity at this point. You're a team that does not take special teams seriously.
8: We're going to continue this conversation. Let's pause 10 seconds for stations to identify themselves on the ESPN LA Rams radio network.
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8: So there are so many things that we need to get into, but I want to stay with the special teams for just a second longer. That at the beginning of the game, they had Ethan Evans kicking off. Their punter, Ethan Evans, kicked off to start the game. The next time they went out there to punt, it was Harrison Meavis that kicked off. They don't even have a plan that they're willing to stick to. They changed it after one bad coverage to start. They go to another thing. They're clearly not addressing this at any level that they believe in, because otherwise you wouldn't change it play after play after play. That there's no consistency in what they're trying to get implemented. We're seeing Quentin Lake out on teams. You're seeing Spates out on teams. You're seeing all these different players that are starting players or rotation players, and now they have to play teams because you can't get anything
7: done. Just throwing stuff at the wall hoping it sticks, and that tells me you're panicked. That tells me there's zero confidence in that unit right now. And if I'm watching this game around the league, oh, by the way, if I'm the 49ers, oh, thank you for giving me another free one. I appreciate it, because at this point you would think they would have PTSD with how the season ended last year and how you lost games on special teams last year in Philly, in Seattle,
8: San Francisco.
7: And instead, history, of course, is repeating itself.
9: They had no competition in training camp. No competition for the kickers, no competition for the punters, no competition for anything on special teams. We walked into training camp, nothing happened there. And I want to say this, Nate Atkins, who covers the Rams for The Athletic, is pointing out that he's at the press conference with Sean McVay, and he says, I'm, quote, going to evaluate everything. What are you going to evaluate? Are you going to fire a special team coach this week? Who are you going to get? Okay, what I think this is a kicker, obviously. And then that means, okay, well then, it's not like if a kicker doesn't have a job right now, it doesn't mean that they're a fantastic kicker. I would say that.
7: Listen, as much as we want to make it we don't want the media scrum. Oh, it looks bad. At this point, I'm bringing in Justin Tucker. I don't care what anybody has to say about this. If you want to complain and act and be hyper saying, oh, you can't do Deshaun Watson is getting his name chanted in the stadium in Cleveland right now. Because you know what fanatics can care less about if you're winning? What you do off the field. I as much as America loves to go, oh, no, we can't. No, you don't. When it makes money, you don't care. When it comes to betting, you don't care. If it makes you feel good when you drink, you don't care. So stop acting like the Rams can't bring in a competent kicker who can dead-eye a kick from 60 yards.
8: Look, if they can find somebody that can make kicks from 60 yards, fantastic. Maybe that's Justin Tucker. Maybe somebody. They need someone that can make a kick from 40 yards.
7: They
8: need somebody that can make a kick that is a kick that high school teams have a good chance of making. This is not something where they're trying to kick 60-yarders at the buzzer to win. It's routine stuff that's not getting done.
9: He hasn't even attempted anything over 55. All of his misses are from 50 or closer. 50 tonight was the longest.
8: It's been a catastrophe, Chris.
10: So the YouTube chat is popping as we expected. Nick Hokey, 64-30. On the Rams' final drive, you would have thought the 35-yard line was the goal line. And it's true.
8: Hard to argue otherwise.
10: The conservative play, Sean McVay gets paid how much? $20 million to do something we all knew was a mistake. We all knew it.
9: You had plenty of time on the clock. You had all the downs to use. You had your players that were rocking. Okay, again, I understand the worst thing that could happen would be an interception or a fumble, and then we'd be screwed. We'd be saying that Sean McVay messed up with not just playing for the field goal. But I don't honestly think anybody would say that after seeing Mevis miss that kick.
8: I don't think this is a matter of second guessing. This is a matter of first guessing, because as it was happening in real time, it was A, at worst, you're not close enough. Yeah. You need to get closer, because Harrison Mevis doesn't make kicks. And B, to your point, Emily and Chris and Sua, this is your best bet is to throw the ball from Matthew Stafford to Puka Nacua, to Devontae Adams, to hand it to Kyron Williams, to throw it to Tyler Higbee. That is and I understand that fumbles, interceptions, all of these things can happen, but what you are almost certain was going to happen was Harrison Mevis was going to miss
7: that. But why would you give the Bills a pass like that? The Bills' defense is atrocious. When they scored, the Rams went down the field in less than a minute and scored.
8: Rams scored three touchdowns in the fourth quarter.
7: The Bills' defense has shown you week in and week out this season that you can torch them. Their cheeks get mangled in the fourth quarter every single week. And you get into OT. You get into the 30-yard line and go, let's take our foot off the gas. Let's get Beavis out. I don't understand this way of thinking. I truly do not get why you did not keep attacking. You didn't even try to run the football. You didn't. Where was Blake Corum in overtime? Where is Devontae Adams? Do we only target Devontae when you get inside the 15-yard line? Is that when it's like, oh, it's 17 times? We're just going to throw it to Puka 30,000 times?
8: And they found Devontae on that final drive, too, when they were driving down to get into the position to score the game-tied touchdown. Lots more to get to. 877-710-ESPN. That's the phone number if you want to get in and talk about what you saw tonight. An incredibly disappointing loss
10: for the Rams. A disgrace, Travis.
8: 37-34. It was a disgraceful special teams performance for sure. The rest of the team was actually pretty darn good. Everybody offensively, defensively did a pretty good job at various points in the game. We'll come back, talk about that. More of your phone calls coming up next right here on the Rams postgame show on the ESPN LA Rams Radio Network.
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0: 24-year-old kicker Harrison Meavis to win it in overtime for the Los Angeles Rams to break a 34-34 tie. Off the right hash from 48, the thicker kicker on Monday Night Football drills it with the right foot, and it is no good. Partially blocked. The game continues with 4:11 to go. Greg Rousseau appears to be the Bill who got a piece and denied the game winner.
1: That is your call of the game, which is presented by
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1: 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Sue, let's continue this. They were talking about it during the broadcast that Troy Aikman mentioned it. You know, there was the snap bad? Was the hold bad? Or was this, obviously Rousseau made a nice play to get his hand up in front of that ball, but was this just a failure of Harrison Meavis?
3: It was just a block kick. I mean, it's unfortunate because as a kicker, there's not much you can do, I guess, besides put more trajectory and get it up on the kick. But, I mean, at this point, that's asking Meavis far too much because he can't.
1: He's just trying to make one.
3: And like I said, when he ran out three plays before they even attempted the field goal just to line up the kick, it reminded me of a golfer with the yips.
1: It sure did.
3: It just felt like he's in his head. And yeah. You said it. When the Bills called the timeout, Emily's like, don't you want to save that to freeze the kicker? And he's already frozen.
1: Yeah.
3: Yes, he was. He was already thinking
1: Harrison Meavis comes pre-iced.
3: Yeah. He's a wild fork meat. Blast frozen at 40, negative 40. That's what it was.
4: You call him Harrison Smirnoff.
1: Yeah. It was disappointing. Here's how just unusual what happened tonight actually is for the Rams. Entering tonight, teams with 450 or more yards, which the Rams had, 30 or more first downs, which the Rams had, zero giveaways, the Rams had zero giveaways, and at least two takeaways, the Rams had two takeaways, were 35-0 since 1950, with the loss, that record is now 35-1. That's how rare it is to lose when you do all of the things well that they did. They intercepted Josh Allen. They forced a fumble at a crucial moment. Matthew Stafford was absolutely fantastic in the fourth quarter when he needed to be. You saw that they were able to get the ball to their playmakers at the biggest moments. You had Matthew Stafford finishes 383 yards. Puka Nacua caught 17 passes for 138 and a touchdown. Tyler Higbee, 5 for 83. Devontae Adams only caught 5 passes, but 2 of them were in the box for a touchdown. Like, and by the way, the defense gave up a bunch of points, 37, but this wasn't that they were just getting run up and down the game. They actually made some pretty big plays and got some good stops early in this game.
3: Josh Allen played awful tonight. I mean, he beat you with his legs here when he needed to. He made the plays. When he needed to make plays, he made them. You
1: 10 expect carries, that. 121 yards on the ground.
3: You expect you, when you have an MVP quarterback, if he's not getting it done with his arm, we said he's going to beat you with his legs. And he had a bad game. If you ask me, Josh Allen's not going to throw for 250 yards tonight, and I don't think he threw a touchdown pass. I say that the Rams win 10 times out of 10 if that's how Josh Allen plays. For the Bills to play as badly as they did on offense, two turnovers out of the backfield from Cook, and the Rams lost this game, it's mind-boggling. And I'm not going to just beat up a specialist and completely blame special teams for the loss. McVay has been making mistakes in the play calling, in the clock management, in the situational awareness.
1: That touchdown they scored right before the end of regulation, that they let about 10 seconds run off the clock. They still had a timeout. It was first down in that spot. Now, they got in, they scored the touchdown, but it did seem like, hey, why not call a timeout and at least give yourself a chance for a couple of different plays in that spot?
4: It was a little commander's-y where you're like,
1: little bit.
4: What's happening? You know the clock is running down, right? And like you mentioned, Sua, Josh Allen only had 19 attempts at throwing. Matthew Stafford, again, got into the 50s. He had 54 attempts at throwing.
1: It's third game in a row he's thrown 50 or more passes.
4: I don't know how his arm is still attached to his shoulder.
5: It's barely, just barely.
4: Do you want some callers, Travis?
1: I think we probably should.
4: All right.
5: we need to release the soul.
4: Okay.
5: We need to let it out.
1: Indeed.
4: Let's go to Pedro in Inglewood. Pedro, what do you have for us?
6: Hey, guys. Pedro. How are you doing?

0: aggressive. They scored 34 points. You don't get there by not being aggressive.
1: That's a great point, because you think about what's happened twice this season. The Rams had a 16-point lead in Denver, and it got away from them, and it felt like they got a little conservative in those moments. You look at what happened here, and when they had no choice, when they had to chase it, when they had to push it, they were very effective. Now, I think that part of it is what Buffalo's showing them defensively. Part of it is that Matthew Stafford is great in the two-minute drill and all these things. But the second it was a, okay, let's try to just be real careful here, that's when the thing came off the rails.
2: Yeah, but I'm not even, we've harped on how conservative they've got on offense. I want to talk about the Rams' rush defense.
1: Yeah.
2: James Cook, outside of those two fumbles, looked like he was averaging 7 yards a carry. And then their backup running back comes into the game and looks like Darren Sproles out the backfield. Like they've never seen a swing pass out the backfield. And no way in hell are you going to beat any good football, any playoff football team when you give up 200 yards rushing, ever.
1: This is what it felt like today, to Sue, talking about that, is that it's the little things, like you're giving up 200 yards on the ground, which probably is not a little thing. A lot of penalties on both sides. This was not a clinic put on by the Buffalo Bills. This was the Bills kind of survived and were the beneficiaries of the Rams not being able to make kicks, not being able to get aggressive towards the end of that game. And it finishes with a 37-34 Buffalo win in overtime. Up next, the Arizona Cardinals. But, you know, quite frankly, depending on how you want to look at it, you could make a case that the Rams are lucky to be 2-3. You could make a case that they're unlucky not to be 4-1. But here they are through their first five games, and they have not put together four quarters of really good football yet. Five games in the books, and they are still looking for their best game of the season. More of your phone calls coming up. If you want to get in line, you know how to do it. 877-710-ESPN. That's 877-710-3776. More coming up next on the Rams postgame show on the ESPN LA Rams Radio Network.
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7: 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So to kind of recap that sequence of events, because that went through, that was a wild, wild sequence. Shakir picks up 57 yards on the biggest play of the night, right? That was on 2nd and 16. They bust a big one. It's like, all right, they're getting ready to kick their own field goal. They're going to at least put 3 points on the board. We'll see what's going to be happening next. If not, go down there and score a touchdown. Very next time, and by the way, an incredible tackle with Cam Kitchens just to trip him up to knock him down, or he walks into the end zone. He caught him by a shoelace right before he goes in there. The next play, Landman punches it out on Cooks. Landman, by the way, looked more like Joe Frazier tonight than anything else. I mean, he was just throwing one punch after the next. He finally connected and got one out. Aaron Donald recovers it, and it felt like the Rams are going to escape. They're going to have scored a touchdown with under a minute and a half to go in regulation. They're gonna be able to hold off an early score in overtime. They only have to move the ball a handful of yards, and then we know what happened after that.
8: Yeah. And I mean, I don't know. How is that the game changer? Because they lost. I mean, it didn't matter. It was all for naught. The Rams, I can't take it easy on them because this team is capable of so much more. And I know you're not 100% healthy on defense, but that doesn't matter. You lost this game tonight. The Bills didn't win this game tonight. The Rams lost this game tonight. I know people go, oh, well, what does that mean? It means you had everything go your way, from Allen playing awful, Cook fumbling the ball, Stafford threw for 300 plus.
7: 383.
8: What more can you do to win a game?
9: Maybe not kick a field goal when you know your field goal kicker sucks.
8: The Rams are no different than the Raiders right now. You only can beat bad teams right now. Any team that is competent or a playoff contender, you look awful against.
10: So why I think it's worthy to focus on just the special teams and the coaching at the end is because they did so many good things to get to overtime. The Bills are a very good team. Very likely the Bills could be in the Super Bowl. So I think that the Rams did a lot of great things tonight, which is why you could hammer in on the special teams and Mevis and that conservative play calling in overtime, because I just want to give some good shout out to the things that they did well. They did make big stops. They did turn the ball over on Josh Allen. They did force Josh Allen into having a bad day. I don't think Josh Allen had a bad day just because he had a bad day. They had a bad day because the Rams playing good defense against him.
7: They did a good job against Allen through the air. They struggled, especially late in the game. Allen finished with 121 yards on the ground, but I think your point is a good one, Em. I think that the Rams offense was very good tonight. The Rams offense was very good when it had to be good. They got off to a little bit of a slow start, but once they got cooking, they were very hard to stop. They scored 2 touchdowns in the fourth quarter. They were going up and down on Buffalo all game long. The good stuff is there. Kyren had another good game, a great catch. Puka was fantastic, all of those sorts of things. They also had 11 penalties for 84 yards. And this is the sort of stuff that I think is really two things happening at the same time. Number one, good teams typically don't take a lot of penalties. Number two, good teams may have something, but they get it fixed in relatively short order. Okay, we have a deficiency in X or Y or Z, and they address X or Y or Z. And maybe it doesn't go from a problem to a strength, but it goes from a problem to less of a problem to hopefully no problem at all. Neither of those things are happening. The Rams are going through penalties this season like they never have before under Sean McVay. They're far more heavily penalized this year than they have been in previous seasons, and they cannot get teams squared away. And five games, five conversations afterwards, even in the games that they've won, we've been talking about problems in teams.
8: Justin Tucker is in a massage house right now with his phone on full volume waiting for a call.
10: Okay, or Graham Gano. I'll just say that. Graham Gano is also a fine kicker. And just
7: bring them all in to have a competition. Yes,
9: there's a lot of Tucker in the YouTube chat because of you, Sua.
8: I bet there is because he is a certified beast as a kicker. And for us to keep ignoring the elephant in the room, like, we can't bring him in because the 49ers owner quite literally was caught red-handed doing far worse. And we're not talking about this anymore. So why are we acting like you can't at least bring Tucker in for a tryout? Like, I'm so sick of the selective outrage. Like, we care about the image. Fanatics care about one thing, winning. And I guarantee if you bring Tucker in and there's five games and three of those five games came down to game-winning field goals and he drills them from 55-plus, they will be chanting his name too and everybody will have towels in their hand.
7: For better or for worse, if the kicks go through, people don't care. We can argue the morality of that 100 different ways, but they care whether the ball goes in or not, and it's not going in. And they need to find somebody that can get it in, whether that's Tucker or someone else. They did it last year. They finally hit their breaking point with Josh Cardy. They got rid of him. They brought in Harrison Meavis. It looked like it got marginally better. It hasn't happened since then. To Emily's point, again, I think it's a really good point. They did not push him in camp. They did not try to go and make sure that he was at least battle-tested to some degree, the best you can do in camp in the early part of the season. And here you are, you're 2-3, and it's the same old story.
10: And again, one thing about Justin Tucker, and again, bring him in, like, have a tryout, have a competition, but his last year was his worst statistical year of his career. He was 35 in 2024. So who knows even if he will be Justin Tucker when he comes back. But again, I'm not denying kicker available.
8: The Raiders
10: to training camp
8: held on to Sebastian Janikowski till he was 65 years old and 700
10: pounds.
7: But he was still
10: kicks.
7: Making kicks.
10: Justin Tucker wasn't at the end of his career.
7: Yeah.
8: Are the Rams making kicks right now?
10: I know. Hey, but, I'm not saying not bring him in. I'm saying bring him in. But it doesn't just saying him just because you think he can make
8: bring
10: it.
8: Bring destroying in at this point. Bring a YouTube kicker in. I mean, bring somebody.
7: Bring in Super Jock. The guy used to hit on the head and his foot would kick out.
8: Go Let's back try to that. Australia and find you a rugby player that has never played football in his life and get to try to kick it. Do something.
9: Joe Suavecito in the YouTube chat at ESPN Los Angeles says we need to admit that the team is very mid. Is that but do
7: I don't
9: we feel
7: think that's
9: that
7: accurate. I don't think that they're mid. I think that the results are mid.
9: Why are the results mid?
7: Because their special teams stink.
9: Okay.
7: That this has been a failure of one particular unit more often than that. The offense has had games where it hasn't been perfect. The offense wasn't a problem tonight. The defense have had games where they haven't been particularly good. The defense was not a problem tonight. This was a problem of special teams. The defense statistically is one of the best in the league. The offense statistically is one of the best in the league. The special teams, there are 32 teams in the NFL. The Rams are 32nd. It's not like they're 22nd or even 25th or 26th. They're 32 out of 32. And so I think you're right. I don't think you can put all of the blame here, but you can put a huge chunk of the blame here. And I don't think it's an overreaction.
9: So let me ask you this. Sean McVay is such a genius. Why can't he fix it?
7: It's a great question. It's a great question. And it's, this is my feeling today as you sit here on October 12th after watching what happened tonight. I think he has as much responsibility in this and anybody else before not getting it fixed, to your point. Because to let this go the way that it has, to not realize that, hey, I got a problem here. I need to fix the coaching. I need to fix the personnel. I need to fix the schematics. Whatever it is that isn't preventing this from going well, he needs to address it. Because whoever he's put in charge, whether it was Chase Blackburn last year, whether it's Bubba Ventrone this year, it's not changing. And eventually the head guy, and Sean McVay is the head guy, needs to be responsible for it. And he needs to change it again. You need to keep changing it until it starts to get better.
8: Well, bring in Zlatan Ibrahimovic at this point.
7: I mean,
8: he was here in L.A. before. I'm sure he'll come back. And also, back to the defense, the run game. Bring in some inside linebackers. I think there needs to seriously be a competition at inside linebacker. I know Landman had the two punch
7: outs. They brought in Kendricks last week.
8: Yeah, but you know Kendricks is up there. He's up there. There needs to be. I mean, can Reuben Foster still play? I know, like, there needs to be some type of new blood and juice in the linebacker room, because James Cook, again, outside of those two fumbles, was running wild, 200 plus rushing yards, like 5 to 6 yards a carry. I'm on the last fourth quarter drive when it was 6 minutes left before they even started. I said, the Bills might run this clock out. The Rams aren't going to get the ball back before,
10: especially
8: at least, at least 2 minutes left on the clock, because they can just hand it off. They can run duo. They can run lead. They can run stretch. They can run zone. It's going for 5 yards every single time.
7: All right, let's take some more phone calls coming up next. 877-710-ESPN. That's the phone number, 877-710-3776. 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
1: With Sua Cravens, Chris Morales, and producer Emily, here's Travis Rogers.
7: Rams drop a heartbreaker, 37-34 in overtime after they have an attempted game-winning field goal blocked. And looking at all the video online, it does not look like it had the right line to begin with. It looked like it was going to miss. Regardless, a tough, tough break for the Rams. They fall to 2-3. The Bills improve to 4-1. More of your phone calls coming up in just a little bit. 877-710-ESPN if you'd like to get in there. But first, let's take a listen to the conversation that Sean McVay had with J.B. Long after the tough loss.
20: Back at SoFi Stadium with the head coach of your Los Angeles Rams, Sean McVay. Sean, you got a winning effort from two out of your three phases. How do you feel about the kicking game coming away from tonight?
21: I'm not good with it at all. We got to start carrying our weight in that phase. It cost us. I'm really proud of this team as a whole, and it's a damn shame that cost us the game.
0: Coach, your first turnover-free game offensively, it feels like from last week, the last 8 minutes of that Philadelphia game to tonight, you guys have kind of hit your rhythm offensively. Is that how you see it?
21: Yeah, I was proud of the way that our guys played. You know, I thought offense and defense, we played really well. There were some coverage units that I was proud of, but I'm speechless right now, man.
20: Thank you, Sean.
21: All right, thanks, guys.
7: All right, so let me ask you guys this. Did Sean McVay sound surprised to you that the kicking game was bad right there? He did to me. It's like, you know, he's the surprise in his voice is what's surprising to me, because this isn't a surprise. This has been going on for 5 weeks, and to be speechless because your kicker, who misses as many as he makes, missed again, is not surprising to me.
8: Yeah, it's crazy to think McVay would be surprised at what we all knew was going to happen. And he gave you a little sample size. He foreshadowed what would take place when he missed the first field goal in perfect conditions inside SoFi with not an ounce of breeze in the air. There wasn't sun in his eyes. There was no pressure.
7: No snow.
8: There was no snow.
7: It's not 20 degrees.
8: The game wasn't on the line, and you shanked it. And what's crazy is on the blocked field goal, Emily's showing me on the blocked field goal, even if Rousseau doesn't get his hands on it, that looked like it was going to be pulled left.
7: It was left.
8: It was pulled left.
7: For the golfers in the group, you know sometimes when you hit a putt, the second it hits the putt, you're like, that has no chance. That was that kick.
8: You know when it's a par three and there's water to the left, and the moment you make contact with that ball, you don't even have to look at it. You're like, wet.
7: Yep.
8: Wet. And that's what that ball was. It was going left, and it was going to be a miss. And maybe Mevis, there was a sigh of relief when it got blocked, because he was like, oh, God, that was a miss either way.
7: Wouldn't also be surprised.
10: I'm surprised, too, that Sean McVay seems surprised, angry. I think the only way you could be angry is if you didn't expect something to happen. Well, they went for it two times on fourth down during this game.
7: Yep.
10: So, and in some kickers' field goal range, not Harrison Mevis' field goal range, but in areas in which another team might think about not going for it, they went for it. So seems like they already knew that they were burning the boats, they were going forward.
7: Which brings us back to your original point, Sua, which I still think is, other than the fact that they just missed two more kicks tonight and it cost them the game, is if you know you are so deficient in this area, if you know that at best, it's a coin flip, at best, and it's probably not a coin flip, why sit on the ball? Yeah. Why not try to push or score a touchdown? Again, I get it. Fumbles happen, interceptions happen, penalties, like all of the, I understand that there is some bad stuff out there, but I don't know if any of those are a 50-50 proposition the way that allowing your kicking game to go out there and give it a shot is.
8: I felt like we were being gaslit when they had the field goal range line, the green line on the field at the 30 seconds.
7: Move it up,
8: I was like, why are they lying?
7: Yeah.
8: Why are we?
9: Move it to the 5 yard line.
8: I said
7: closer.
8: Even when they got inside the 30, I was like, they're still not in
9: field
8: goal
9: range. But McVay's a genius. Remember, he's a genius. He's a genius. Get Mevis out there. It's all going to be fine because he's a genius.
7: He's a genius of offense. He's not a genius of special teams, I'll tell you that.
9: And Chris Shula just lets his defense just lets Josh Allen run all over him.
7: They did a good job on Josh Allen.
9: But he kept running.
7: He
9: kept running.
7: His legs. They did a pretty good job on. This was not a failure of defense. It wasn't.
9: It was a failure of the team.
8: What an awful.
7: A failure of the special teams.
9: You lose.
8: What an awful day to be an L.A. sports fan. Just butt cheeks all around. The Dodgers look terrible in Milwaukee.
10: ETA.
8: Ohtani can't freaking throw up, can't hit a single thing. He's getting struck out at pitches not even in the zone.
7: Nope.
8: Stafford almost throws for 400 yards. Puka has 32,000 receptions, and you lose.
7: 17 catches for 138 yards, and it felt like they'd done a pretty good job on Puka most of the night. Like, caught a lot of passes, but he hadn't made a bunch of super impactful plays. And then the fourth quarter happened, and he was Puka all over again.
10: Oh, my gosh.
7: It was incredible.
10: Well, before that second half, end of the first half, what could have been with that touchdown, it was like perfect. It was. It touched his fingers. I wish that would have happened.
9: So why not just try that on second and third down?
7: I should have.
9: Instead of being conservative and kicking a field goal.
10: We were saying that, you know, Devontae go route.
9: Right.
7: Yeah. I mean, the decision to sit on it will never make sense. The decision to let it get, again, the decision making tonight not good. Full stop, period, sentence, paragraph. But the fact that they were in that position again, to me, is the larger crime. To me, the problem isn't just that Meavis missed two more kicks. The problem is that Meavis is still on the team.
8: But
7: Meavis is still here. They haven't addressed the problems that they had. They first play of the game, and this was not Harrison Meavis, but the opening kickoff of the game was returned for 70 yards, and the defense is in the shadow of their goalpost before they've even broken a sweat in this thing. It isn't, and I know we're spending a lot of time wailing away at Meavis and wailing away at McVay and not deciding to push more, but this was an issue.

0: going all the way back from literally the very first play to literally the very last play that the Rams had on offense was a problem of special teams.
1: I'm done talking about the specialists and the special teams. It is what it is.
2: You have a lot of calls, I know.
1: I'm back to the defense. Where the hell did the defense go on that last drive of the game? Did they just go, I mean, hey, we shot our load. It's over with. The energy's gone. Fatigue meter is at zero. And we're just going to let Josh Allen run willy-nilly all over the... At what point does Shula call a spy?
0: Yeah.
1: At what point do you contain rush? At what point?
0: They got the ball back.
3: Landman also had one of the worst jukes out with Josh Allen juked Landman.
1: If I see Landman miss another tackle in open space on third down, at what point does Shula go, you know what, maybe we should go dime personnel, get an extra DB in there on third and long, and just spy the quarterback?
0: Isn't this what Landman is here to do? Like, I'm being serious. Like, he is here to try to punch the ball out. He's here to try to, you said it during the game, we were watching it, so like, he's living and dying with that peanut punch. And he got two out today. And it, one of them nearly won them the game. I'm with you. You said a couple times that he was having a long night in a lot of other regards as well. But is this not kind of the boom and bust of the role that he, at least the role that they're asking him to fill?
1: He's not a dime linebacker. He is not a cover linebacker. If I am a team like the Bills or the Ravens or anybody else that has a somewhat mobile quarterback, half of my game plan is to pre-snap motion my running back. And if I see your inside linebacker stay put, I'm running right at you as a quarterback. I might just call a draw immediately because I know you're not making this tackle. You have cinder blocks on your feet in open space. As much as of a great run-stopping linebacker he is, when it's pro personnel and he can get going downfield, yeah, give me Landman 10 times out of 10. That's your prototypical NFL linebacker I want to see tackling in between the trenches. But when it comes to running 11 personnel or third down and we have to throw the ball and I see him solo in the middle of the field, you're not tackling me. And we saw Josh Allen see that exact picture and go, time to eat.
0: Yeah.
1: Time to eat. And he ran for 20 yards every single time. At what point does Shula go, you know what? I think we have to adjust. I think dime personnel and getting an extra safety in the game might be what we need right here. I don't understand how many times you need to see a quarterback run for a first down on third down before you go, I think we need a little bit more speed on the inside right there.
0: All right, let's try another phone call here. 877-710-ESPN. Emily, what do we have?
3: Let's go to Mark in Chicago. Mark, what do you have for us?
4: Hey, I was just talking about the, you guys, you guys could not stop the run. We could not stop the run. Aside from Landman, with the two turnovers, they could not stop the run. That's where it starts right there. And at the end of the day, you got to say, fuck Kroenke.
5: This call is no longer being recorded.
0: This is why I'm reluctant to go to calls, Chris.
3: I don't...
0: This is why I'm very, sometimes a little slow to go to the phones.
3: Well, Kroenke getting astray on this one. Yeah. I don't know.
0: Because they're callers, that's why.
3: Yeah, you're right.
0: Because this is what they do.
3: Well, what about chat? What is the chat saying, Chris?
6: I'm still stunned about how that ended. That was.
0: Are you? You've been doing this a long time. Are you really surprised?
6: Was McVay surprised how that game ended? He's been doing this a long time.
0: I guess if that's the standard, you might be right on that one. All right, let's not take more phone calls. Lose the number, throw it away, put it in the chipper, and we're never going to do that again. Let's talk about Matthew Stafford, who was really, really, really good again tonight. That's coming up next. It is the Rams postgame show on the ESPN LA Rams radio network.
6: Let me tell you about LifeSource.
0: Please do.
6: I was thrown there again with the caller. That caller threw me. Well, tonight, one positive is that I can go home and suck on the tap because that water that's going to come out is pure. It's clean. 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
0: 37-34 is the final score. The Bills beat the Rams in overtime. The Rams missed a couple of kicks along the way, but the Rams offense did just about everything they could to put themselves in a position to win that game, including Puka Nacua, who is our player of the game. He had 17 catches for 138 yards. That's over 8 yards per catch. He also had a touchdown, a little toe tapper in the corner there. His longest catch of the night was 21 yards, and our player of the game is driven by your Toyota dealers. We make it easy. Toyota, let's go places. Here's the Puka touchdown.
17: There's split out left. Two tight ends right, and Kyron the single back. Angle from the two. Stafford back. Stafford lobs. Left side. Puka. A dime for a touchdown. Matthew Stafford does not miss. 5 for 5 on that drive. He fillets the Buffalo defense for the lead early fourth quarter. He could not have walked that ball in the Puka's mitts any better.
0: Great throw by Matthew Stafford, who had another good night. 3 touchdown passes, no interceptions, 383 yards. And Sue, how about this? These are his passing attempts in the last 3 games. He's had 54 passing attempts tonight against the Bills. Last week against Philadelphia Eagles, he put it in the air 51 times. The week before that against the Denver Broncos, he threw it 55 times. That would be 160 passing attempts in the last 3 games.
1: Yeah, Stafford's shoulder is going to be braised lamb shank. Just straight tendernism, falling off the bone. I don't know. Is this the last year Stafford's going to play? Because the way they're using him, like he's a 21-year-old stallion, it doesn't make sense. I don't think there's much longevity in the way that he's playing. And as good as he played, I'm not handing out participation trophies. When you lose, there is no player of the game. No, I don't care about how many catches Puka had or how you almost threw for 400 yards and you didn't turn the ball over. It wasn't enough. It wasn't enough. And the defense, the rush defense is awful right now. As much as Landman, you can cover up a lot of holes with turnovers. You can distract when you have a bend but don't break defense. But coming from a USC Trojan that has watched bend but don't break with Coach Grinch,
0: yep,
1: with DeAnton Lynn, and now GP at USC, it does not win you championships. Hell, it doesn't even get you in the playoff.
0: It seemed like they had a pretty good grip on Allen, even running the ball until the second half, and especially in overtime. And then is it just that bend but don't break mentality where you just have the open part in the middle of the field that he's able to take advantage of? Or is this something that just systematically eventually is going to break?
1: It's going to break. Again, the Bills are not a good defensive football team.
0: No.
1: So you were in this game partly because they were never going to stop Stafford. They were never going to stop Puka or Devontae. When you play against teams that are good on defense, like the Broncos, and you throw the ball continuously like that, you throw a pick six in the worst possible time of the game because adjustments matter. I don't know if the Rams understand that you can't throw the ball 50 times a game and beat good football teams. It just does not work. There's ebbs and flows to good football. Complementary football. When you throw the ball 50 times, that's not complementary football. That's a pass-happy offense. Corum was killing it.
0: 23 rushes today.
1: That's between two backs? That's to 12 touches each, 11 touches each. That's terrible.
0: It was almost all Kyren. 16 for Kyren, 5 for Blake Corman. They give it to Puka twice.
1: And four of those rushers came on the goal line that went for 1 yard.
3: And what were they averaging, too? Do you have that right there?
0: 3.1 for Kyren and just under 4 for Corum.
3: Which is not terrible.
0: No, four for Corum's not bad at all.
3: That could, if they decided to still be conservative at the end of that overtime, but you still get closer, you run the ball a couple times in a way in which you get 3-4 yards, at least you're a 40-yard field goal as opposed to a 48-yard field goal.
0: Other than San Francisco, which, you know, whatever, put that in a separate category, this does not feel like a failure of offense to me. They've scored 28 points, 26 points, 24 points, and 34 points. That's enough points to win in this
3: league. Yeah, you should win those games.
0: That is enough points to feel like your offense. Now, could they be a little better? Could they be a little more, effective when it comes to turning ball over. Matthew Stafford, 6 interceptions. His first interception-less game was today. But this feels like, to your point, Sua, their inability to stop the run, especially late and especially against Josh Allen today. And, again, at the risk of saying it for the 10 millionth time in this postgame show, their special teams just put them behind the eight ball from the moment the game started.
3: And that being said, the Bills are kind of the opposite. So, like,

0: mean, they score a lot, but the Bills are 3-0 when allowing 30-plus points. The rest of the NFL this season is 7-38.
1: That's the Josh Allen factor, I guess?
0: Yes, he can score a ton of points. They can put points on the board. It's going to be a track meet every time you play the Bills.
1: So 5 games in, they're 2-3. What do you make of what you've seen from the 2026 LA Rams?
2: You can't beat good teams. The playoff teams you have played, you lost to. The two teams that you beat are not playoff teams. The Giants are not a playoff team.
3: And they lost their starting quarterback.
2: And the Eagles went into that game with their arms tied behind their back and should have won. They were missing Saquon, or Saquon was hurt and doesn't look the same. Devontae hurt. They're missing the receiver. I don't think Goddard played in that game. And you were down 2 touchdowns in the fourth quarter. If the Eagles just kick a field goal instead of going for it.
1: Fixable? The problems that you're describing, are these things that can be addressed and by the time you get to Thanksgiving, by the time you get to Christmas, that these things are no longer issues that are preventing you from beating good teams?
2: Yeah, I mean, again, we still haven't seen the Rams team that we were promised in the offseason. No. We have not seen Myles Garrett and Aaron Donald on the field at the same time. But there are a lot of concerns that I have, not just on defense, but offense as well. As much as we love seeing Puka get 20-something targets, any good defense and a competent DC is going to adjust to that and take that away and force you to go somewhere else. And Higbee had a great game.
1: We don't even talk about
2: Higbee today. Higbee had a great game. But you're absolutely lying to yourself, or you're out of your mind if you believe you can go into a playoff game against a top 10 NFL defense and think you can target Puka 20-something times and get away with it.
1: He had 24 targets tonight. Like you mentioned, Tyler Higbee had 5 catches for 83 yards, but 5 for 6, 5 catches on 6 targets. Next most targeted player was Kyren Williams, who had 8. Davante Adams had 7 along the way. Let's pause 10 seconds for stations to identify themselves on the ESPN LA Rams Radio Network.
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3: You know, after the game, Sean McVay said, quote, "I'm sick right now with myself. I'm sick that we came up short. I'll be regretting kicking that and not having a better call to be able to go for it on third down and go to fourth or whatever it was. That's on me." You have the players. You have Matthew Stafford. You have Davante Adams. You have Kyren Williams. What's confusing about not doing something?
1: I don't know. I don't have a good answer for this.
3: He's sick?
1: This,
3: yeah, so are we.
1: Yeah,
3: we all knew that the field goal was a mistake.
1: The second you saw Mevis come on the field, you're like, this has bad feels. This has that prior to him coming on the field, when he came out to do his little, you know, line it up, his little plumb bob or whatever he was doing to get ready to try and make that field goal, it did not work. All right, we're going to hear from Matthew Stafford. We can hear from Harrison Mevis as well. They both spoke after a brutal, brutal loss for the Rams. 37-34 in overtime to the Buffalo Bills. We'll get to that coming up next. It is the Rams postgame show on the ESPN LA Rams Radio Network.
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13: With Sua Cravens, Chris Morales, and producer Emily, here's Travis Rogers.
0: A very rough, very ugly 37-34 loss at the hands of the Buffalo Bills drops the Rams to 2-3. Up next, the Arizona Cardinals on Sunday afternoon right here at SoFi Stadium. Matthew Stafford, statistically a fantastic night for him. 40 out of 54 for 383 yards, including three touchdowns. Perhaps just as most, as impressively, no interceptions for the first time all season and sacked just one time. So the Rams offensive line doing a pretty good job keeping him clean so he could go for 383 and three touchdowns. Matthew Stafford spoke after the loss.
14: Like for the final few plays there for you guys last yard?
15: Discussion-wise, not much. We were just trying to get as close as we could for a field goal or, you know, if we break a run, we break a run or whatever. Just trying to be smart with the football. Give ourselves an opportunity to, you know, score points and win the game.
16: Matthew, on a game-to-game basis, you guys are putting a lot of good tape out there. But it's also kind of balanced out by some not-so-good tape. What's it going to take for you guys to put together four good quarters of football and kind of get out of your own way in some of these games?
15: Yeah, I mean, you look around the league, tough to find a perfect game. You know, we're going to try to go out there and score every time we touch the ball. There's no question about it. I love the fight that we had as a team. Made some great plays in the second half, scored a bunch of points. Our defense made some great plays, got us the ball back in overtime. Listen, you're playing a really good football team in Buffalo. You're going to have to fight tooth and nail to go get a win. And give ourselves some opportunities, didn't come away with it. Disappointing, obviously, but short week. Got to move on and be ready to rock and roll.
17: John walked around the locker room and told the starters that he appreciated them and that he was sick over how the game ended. What did you notice about his reaction and what was his message you guys had to
15: give? You said it. Just obviously we put ourselves out there, put a lot of work into it. You don't get the results you want. Feel like you played in areas, you know, give yourselves the opportunity to win games. You don't do it. You know, it's tough pill to swallow. But still love the guys in that locker room. Still appreciate the heck out of everybody's effort. You know, and that's not just tonight. That's everybody's effort throughout the week. And just proud to be associated with the team. Got to do what we can to make sure that we make the plays to win the games.
5: What was made this week about cleaning up some of the pre-snap mental mistakes? Why do you think those were still an issue this week?
15: You know, talking false start penalty stuff for us, or obviously loud environment. I can do a better job of cleaning that up, help those guys out.
18: This was a Monday night game and who you played. Is there a different feeling about this one at all? I know every game is its own game, but does it feel like a playoff game almost?
15: A really good football team, you know. Obviously, Buffalo's playing well right now. Josh played great, you know, made some plays. Obviously, we turned him over once, but made a bunch of plays with his feet. And so, yeah, I mean, they're a really good football team. You know, we feel like we're a good football team. We got to go out there and get some results.
19: You had you hit Kyron in the regulation at the end. He gets down the 1 yard line. You had a timeout, but you decided to run down, quick snap, get it in for a touchdown, over calling the timeout. Why did you do that, and why did you know it would work?
15: Trust our guys. This is sports. You don't know anything, but trust our guys to go out there and make the play. Felt like we had them kind of reeling. You know, we were on the ball the entire game, even the entire drive. Even if we got out of bounds, man, we were on the ball, trying to go fast. So, Sean, that we got really loud at that point. Obviously, a fantastic catch by Kyron and great effort to get down there low. Got really loud. So, trying to hear what, you know, Sean wanted me to do, was doing the best I can to try to communicate that.
20: Who's got 17 catches for Puka? What makes him so effective?
15: You know, he can access all areas of the field. You know, I think that's the, you know, one of the major things for him. Obviously, he's fantastic in the screen game, underneath, you know, middle of the field. Made some plays out on the perimeter as well today. So, appreciate being a teammate of his and really everybody, you know, that caught passes tonight. I thought they did a heck of a job.
0: That's Matthew Stafford after the 37-34 loss, kind of talking like Matthew Stafford, very positive, you know, disappointed that they didn't win the game, but obviously getting ready to go to take on the Arizona Cardinals on Sunday, which is where we will head next. We'll take a look around the rest of the league. We'll look forward to week 6 of the NFL season. That's coming up next on the Rams postgame show on ESPN LA.
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0: With Sua Cravens, Chris Morales, and producer Emily, here's Travis Rogers.
2: Rams dropped their Week 5 matchup against the Bills, 37-34. Up next, the Arizona Cardinals. Let's take a look at what else is coming up in Week 6 of the NFL season. 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Good times. Thursday night football, Sua. The Seahawks on the road to take on Denver. We saw the Broncos earlier. They're off to a pretty good start. They are at 3-2. The Seahawks also at 3-2 and kind of let one slip away against San Francisco on Sunday.
3: Yeah, I mean, I'm a Broncos guy. But with how Bo Nix is playing, my God, I almost went blind watching my Broncos play. Sean Payton took over the play calling and not much changed. And I don't know if it's the play calling or if it's the guy running the plays, but we look absolutely abysmal on offense. And if it wasn't for us having a top five NFL defense, like Vance Joseph is a terrible head coach, but he's an amazing DC. And that might be a rough one for us with how prolific that offense is with JSN and Sam Darnold.
2: What is the, I mean, obviously there are logistical differences, but the difference between being a really competent coordinator, a very, like Josh McDaniels, I think is a very good example of this. Somebody that is very, very good at doing one side of the ball. And then when you give them the head coaching title, they just don't seem to know what's going on. What happens?
3: I think that, being a coordinator allows you to be hands-on in one specific area where you can hyper-fixate on every little detail because you have the time to do so. And it works because you can nitpick and want things done exactly how you want them done. But when you become a head coach where you have to hyper-fixate on offense, defense, special teams, personalities, personnel, you can't nitpick the small things and things start slipping through the cracks. And then you start losing a grip on what you're supposed to do as a head coach, game manage, clock management, timeouts, when to kick a field goal, when to go for. You start pressing and then it starts falling apart. You start rubbing people the wrong way. You start rubbing your coordinators the wrong way because you start stepping on their toes. Like, hey, why'd you bring me in here if you're going to try to do my job anyway? So I saw it firsthand with Vance Joseph and Vic Fangio, two terrible head coaches, two amazing DCs.
2: Very common. Very, very common. All right, Texans and Jags, they are playing in London. So if you're an early riser, you got a 6:30 a.m. game there. When are we going to start taking the Jags as maybe a Super Bowl contender out of the AFC? They're 4-1, and they've looked, they just don't give up a lot of points.
3: No, they play great defense.
2: Yeah.
3: They play really good defense. Parker Washington is going to take the Jaguars to the bank this offseason. He wanted an extension. He wanted a new contract before the year started. Talks fell apart. And he said, okay, I'm going to show you. And you can tell he's playing pissed off. The Jags offense is scary. I mean, you wouldn't even think that they have a first round bust at wide receiver because Trevor Lawrence is just finding guys everywhere else. Strange is open on every play. Parker Washington is a guy. They have solid run game, even though ETN is out of town. So the Jags are serious, and it's because of their defense.
4: I also think that they might go under the radar because they only have 3 primetime games this season.
2: Yeah.
4: So they have, in 3 weeks, they have the Ravens, and they don't have any until the end of the season. So, you know, their team, it reminds me a little bit of that Rams team after the 5-12 season,
2: yep,
4: kind of that stuck in or whatever, where we were all seeing it, but they were playing at 10 a.m. Jags were playing in London. So it could be one of those teams where people just are looking at the box score, maybe not watching the entire game, and then they're going to sneak up on everybody in the AFC.
2: You know what the turning point was for Jacksonville, and really goes back to last season? The Rams smoked them in London. Since then, Jacksonville has been not good, but great.
3: Yeah, I last year I was kind of out on Trevor Lawrence.
2: Yeah,
3: I was like, you know, I don't think he's the answer. I don't know if this Jags team made the right decision in drafting Travis Hunter and playing him at wide receiver. And you know, there was a lot of talk on, you know, Duval, that whole little, you know, opening presser for their head coach. It's a perfect fit for at receiver or at corner with Travis Hunter, at quarterback with Trevor Lawrence. Moving on from ETN seemed to be the right move.

0: really have to consider moving on from Justin Herbert. Not because Justin Herbert is a bad quarterback, but just this doesn't work, man. We've had him here 6 years. We haven't done anything with him.
1: If I am the Chargers, I am packaging Herbert to the Vikings. Give me a first-round pick, maybe two first-round picks, and a defender or a running back. Somebody for my quarterback, because at the end of the day, Herbert's not going to get the job done. The O-line can't protect him. They're hurt. It seems like they're hurt every single season.
0: Always.
1: Johnston can't catch. He couldn't catch the flu if he wanted to. McConkie is hurt. He's not a real number one. They've brought in receiver after receiver to get him some aid to extend the field. It's not working. The running game is not as consistent as you want it to be. And the defense is hit or miss. One week they look great. The next week they're getting torched. It's at this point you have to blow the whole thing up. You got to get rid of McDaniels because McDaniels and Harbaugh seem to be butting heads. They're just they're polar opposites in their coaching styles.
0: Real quick, do you think Jim Harbaugh makes it to the end of the year? Or do you think that they're going to can him, or does he walk? Well, either way, does he coach all 17 games for the Chargers this season?
1: I think so. I don't know. I think you get rid of the OC first before you get rid of Harbaugh.
0: Okay.
1: But it depends on the finish. If Herbert continues to look the way he does and they don't move him and you're looking at a top five drafting position, then I think you consider getting rid of Harbaugh.
0: Yeah.
2: I think we may we could talk about this on the other side, but we may need to get David Quisenberry ready for next week because something happened after the game that may affect if Lair Jackson is available for against the Cardinals.
0: Oh, boy. Starting left tackle questions. All of a sudden, at least it's not the kicker, I guess. We'll get into that coming up next on the Rams postgame show on ESPN LA.
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6: With Sua Cravens, Chris Morales, and producer Emily, here's Travis Rogers.
0: Rams lose 37-34. Harrison Mevis was unsuccessful on a pair of kicks, including what would have been a game winner towards the end that was blocked by the Bills. Bills get the ball back.

0: they go down, they kick field goal of their own. And the Rams are at 2-3 with the Arizona Cardinals coming up next. And we will see whether or not their left tackle, Alarik Jackson, will be a part of that. There is a video that is circulating where he throws a punch at Bradley Chubb after the game. It looks like it's well after the game. There's not a ton of people on the field at this point. Jackson has his shoulder pads off. He's got his helmet off. He's just in a t-shirt. Chubb still has his shoulder pads on, and they're kind of, you know, you can tell there's a disagreement, but he throws a big right hand at Chubb.
1: He's an idiot. He's an idiot. Now you'll be suspended. Now your quarterback is going to need protection. And if he were to, and God forbid, he gets hurt or takes a major hit in next week's game, it'll be because of you. Because you want to be selfish. Because you wanted to be, make it about yourself. You just lost in one of the worst ways you could lose outside of doing what Washington did and just running off the clock. But you just lost in a way. It's 20 minutes after the game. And you want to take a cheap shot at a player? Where was that fire during the game?
0: Hey, look, they're not only, yes, to your point, Sua, but Alarik Jackson does not get the benefit of the doubt. He is a player that has previously, not once, but twice, put himself in a position where the league has looked at him and said, what's going on?
1: You already have off-field issues.
0: That's what I'm saying. Two different times the league has had to either suspend him or at least have a conversation with him about things that have gone on the field. You do not get the benefit of the doubt when you throw a punch on camera.
1: I wouldn't be surprised if it's a multiple game suspension, because it's not your first time. It's not your second time. You clearly don't get it, and you clearly need to be treated like a child. So let me put you in timeout, since you want to throw a tantrum and throw a sucker punch. I don't like cowards. Like, I don't like when you throw a sucker punch. Like, if you want to fight and get down, let's have a fair one where nobody can break us up. Because if I whoop you, I'm not going to stop whooping you, since this is what you wanted. But to throw a sucker punch after the game, after you just caught an L, you look like an idiot. You look like you're selfish. And now I can't trust you. I simply cannot trust you. And if it were different teams and less forgiving organizations, that's something that gets you cut.
0: Yo, sure.
1: That's something that gets you traded immediately.
0: If they had other options that were beyond David Questenberry, I wouldn't be surprised if there was some conversations going on. But they don't have a lot of good options at that spot. He's their best guy. And, you know, now they're going to have to at least potentially figure something out with what's coming up against Arizona. Right now, it's time for The Scoop.
2: It's time for The Scoop. The Scoop is presented by Thrifty Ice Cream, serving up SoCal's sweetest moments since 1940.
3: It's time for The Scoop.
4: All right, I got two stats for you guys, okay?
0: Hit me.
4: So I'm going to start with the one that has to do with the Rams only. So Devontae Adams, with his second touchdown tonight, he has 121 career touchdown catches. That ties Larry Fitzgerald for sixth most in NFL history. And we saw him get two touchdowns tonight. He's just a touchdown machine.
0: He averages basically one a game since he's come to the Rams.
4: One touchdown a reception, which is crazy. And then the other stat that I have for you, and this is both teams combined on this one. So they were 24 combined penalties in tonight's game, bringing the total to 1,191 accepted penalties across the league this season, which is the most through week five since the merger.
0: It does feel like there have been a lot of flags. It feels like they're even missing some. It feels like they're throwing it on some ones that maybe you could let go a little bit. So take me through it. I know that sometimes they put emphasis on certain things. Sometimes they let other things go. But it does feel like most of these games, maybe it's just because the Rams are committing a million penalties, but from that number that Emily just put out there, the entire league is committing a million penalties.
1: Yeah, no, it's been a little bit flag happy. The Zebras have been out of control at not just the pro level, the college level. I mean, you look at the non-call in the Georgia-Alabama game.
0: Yeah,
1: it's a passing interference.
0: Goodness.
1: 10 times out of 10. But
4: frying pan.
1: And it's crummy. And then again, look at Kiffin saying that the ref said in this situation, I just can't call that, even though it is technically against the rules and we have to call that dead. I just can't call it right.
0: I hate that so much. It either is or it isn't a penalty. That the circumstances, I guess that there's some context occasionally, but I can't call it right there. You'd call it in the second quarter. You'd call it in the third quarter. You just can't call it at the end of the game. Well, I don't understand.
1: That's ridiculous.
0: That.
1: I think that there needs to be a serious change in the way we go about judging these referees. You need to hold post-game press conferences with the referees, asking them direct questions on why they called something that was clearly not what it was. And also, there needs to be fines. There needs to be some type of penalties.
0: They did suspend a couple of guys last week.
1: Yeah, that was because more for they were acting like little punks.
0: Yeah.
1: Referees are losing the plot. It's not about you with your tight little shirt and your little black and white outfit and your little whistle on your fingers. It's not about you at all. You're irrelevant to all of this. And somehow, some way, they're making it. Why are their nipples hard in their shirts? Why are the shirts so tight?
4: It's cold.
1: I hate these. I can't stand zebras. Because it feels like you're just Karens out there. It's a bunch of Karens running around on a power trip that want some camera time. I feel like they flex when they make their calls.
0: You and I could do a 4-hour show on how much you dislike referees and how much I dislike umpires. Here's what I will say. Imagine the person that signs up to do that. Like, that takes a very specific type of personality to be the guy, I got it.
4: Yeah. Or, hey, teacher, you forgot homework.
0: Yeah, I got this. Watch this. Yeah. Holding on you. That's right. Like, what are we doing?
1: It's getting out of control. And I guarantee, just like if we stopped taking it out of taxpaying dollars and took it out of pension plans for bad cops, we would stop seeing so much police brutality. If you took fines out of referees' contracts for bad calls, they would start swallowing that whistle and letting them play ball.
0: Referees. I completely support the fining of referees as long as we do it to umpires as well.
5: What about the nipple thing?
1: Why are their nipples so hard? Are the stadiums that cold?
0: Like Emily said, breezy, cold. It could be, a million.
5: Why are you this hung up all this?
1: Do they pick their shirt size at the season and like the tighter the better?
0: Give me a medium.
1: It's ridiculous.
4: They definitely only do arms.
1: Yeah, only do on. I guarantee before the game, they're in the tunnel with bands like,
0: gotta get swole.
1: We're on Fox today, boys.
0: Gotta get swole.
4: And they go to lawyer job and say, hey guys, I called 18 penalties tonight.
0: Did you see me last night? You see me? I got it done. Arizona coming up next. We'll tell you what you need to know for that one. Straight ahead, it's the Rams postgame show on ESPN LA.
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13: With Sua Cravens, Chris Morales, and producer Emily, here's Travis Rogers.
0: you know, I keep coming back to this. Not only did the Rams lose the game 37-34, but you look at

0: how they lost it with some special teams snafus, debacles, catastrophes, whatever you want to call them, with some decision making that led them to go to kick it, with a day that had 10 penalties, with Lark Jackson throwing a punch after the game that had ended that will very likely cost him some time. This is very un-Rams-like. Like, all of those things. Like, the Rams are typically kind of one of the gold standards in this league of just professionalism, doing things the right way, not doing stupid stuff, not taking yourself out of the game. And there's a laundry list of dumb things they did today.
1: I think the Rams might have got caught sipping their own Kool-Aid this offseason. I think putting together this super team and the belief that they should have went to the Super Bowl at the very least last year.
0: Yep.
1: I think they kind of got caught up in singing their own praises, because this doesn't look like a disciplined football team. It doesn't look like a Sean McVay football team.
0: It doesn't.
1: I'm genuinely surprised at this point of the season to know that the Raiders, the Giants, and the Browns, after five games, have better records than the Rams.
0: Say that again.
1: The Las Vegas Raiders, the Cleveland Browns, and the New York Giants with no Jackson Dart have a better record than the Rams.
0: And they're playing a team that's won one game coming up on Sunday. They're playing a team. The only game that they've won was against a team that's won zero games. So this is about as ripe of an opponent as you're going to get. And look, I expect the Rams to go and take care of their business against Arizona, but this is an opportunity for you to kind of take out all the frustrations, all the things you've been doing wrong on a team that you should be able to do that. And if they can't, what does that mean?
1: It means you're not making the playoffs. It means that this is going to be a ginormous flop of a season. For you to trade for Myles Garrett, for Aaron Donald to announce he's coming back, for you to return everybody that you needed on offense, and to not make the playoffs would be a huge stain, not just for the Rams, but for McVay's legacy. That would be a huge disappointment.
0: Chris, your final thoughts.
2: Is there a chance that people are just tuning out Sean McVay on that team? That it's just
0: been here 10 years.
2: It's all on me. After every game, after every loss, it's just tune out. That's why they're sloppy. Lark Jackson's bonehead play. I mean, he's just a bonehead, obviously. But is it just that, you know what? It's kind of lost its luster. It's not as sharp as it once was. The team is getting older, and it's just people are tuning it out.
0: Pat Riley said that after about 10 years in a spot, you got to move on. That is a Pat Riley-ism. When he was here in Los Angeles with the Lakers, he was here about 10 years. Then he went to the Knicks, and he was there for about 10 years. Then he went to Miami, and he would coach for a while, and then he moved upstairs. I don't know if what you're saying is true or not, but it's an interesting idea that this doesn't look like the team that we've come to expect. This doesn't look like the coach that we've come to expect. It's all those, the little things that they were always better at in the margins than almost everyone else they played at. They're not doing it this season.
3: I think it's around the time that Mike Tomlin's heard to sour.
1: I think McVay's a great head coach. I think that he's the perfect guy for the Rams. I just believe that when you bring in a bunch of superstars, it's a lot of big personalities in the room. And when you have so many personalities, it's not so much about the head coach anymore. I mean, those superstars have to be leaders as well. And I don't know what the locker room's like. I've been in a few locker rooms that were toxic. We didn't have a bunch of superstars. But McVay's too good of a head coach to be tuned out. I believe the Rams simply got punched in the mouth, and they don't know how to respond. And it's early in the season, and again, we have not seen the Rams that we were all promised. But they better get it together and get it together quick, because if you let a few slip in these next five games against the teams you're going to play, you're not playing a ton of playoff teams
0: nope.
1: In these next five. If you let a few of these slip and you don't get to above 500 in the next five, you can kiss the playoffs goodbye.
0: All right, we'll get you ready for the Arizona Cardinals and the Rams back here at SoFi Stadium. We'll have the pregame show for you coming up at 11 o'clock. That is on Sunday afternoon. For Emily, Sue, and Chris, I'm Travis, and we'll see you next time on the Rams postgame show on ESPN LA.
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6: Spike it. In motion, Ben Sidett. 15 on the clock. Daniels. Play action. Roll it to the left. Goes down now the 25-yard line. There's only 7 seconds on the clock. There are no timeouts. This is going to end up in a tie if they don't spike it. Wow. It ends up in a tie.
7: This is the end of the game.
8: Big 100 with the big call of the end of that game. You've probably seen on social media. Nobody in the NFC East won in week 5, and two of the teams played each other. Washington coach Dan Quinn meeting with the team owner, as he regularly does after the overtime loss with the overtime tie with the Giants, felt like a loss. Is he worried about his job security?
9: I do know how the league goes. I'm well aware of that. Josh and I, we talk regularly, before games, after good games, after tough games, and that's a normal process for us. And trust me, no one is pleased with this outcome and where we're at. But the part that we do have those hard conversations, we're honest about what we're at and what we need to fix and what we need to work on. And so I like having that communication with him.
8: They're hard conversations because there's really nothing you can say. Earlier on the Golics on ESPN Radio.
10: For Dan Quinn coming into this season, this is going to be one where if they don't right the ship and there's a few losses, I already see people calling for his job now after that. It on its own is an offense one of the most egregious that we've seen from a head coach. But you're right, everybody involved. Jaden Daniels, I get it's his first game back. There's a lot going on, and there would have been a lot to celebrate. Like, this was a game that was trending in, oh, Washington's quarterback is back.
11: Yep.
10: This team more looks the part. Give the Giants credit. Yep. Jameis Winston
11: came back,
10: stormed them
11: sure
10: back,
11: did.
10: Get into this game and force overtime. Yep. But then to come back in this moment, Jaden Daniels is still not a rookie. He's a guy that played a bunch of college football, has been in situations like this. There's no excuse for anybody involved
11: here to
10: handle this the way that it did.
8: Overtime tie, which certainly felt like a loss. Eagles did lose in London to the Jags when they gave up a massive kick return in the closing seconds. Earlier on Sportsmanlike, our Chris Canty.
12: I don't understand how you can justify kicking the ball in the landing zone and allowing the Jacksonville Jaguars to return it. They had zero timeouts. All you have to do is kick the ball out of the end zone. Guess what happens? They won one play, and as long as it's not a touchdown, the game is over. You found the only possible way to lose a football game. And so as great as Nick Sirianni's coaching record was since he's taken over the team, it doesn't absolve him from criticism or blame for what's happened over the last 2 weeks, but certainly what happened in London yesterday. That was an absolute embarrassment. The guys you had

0: to win. And all the questions we had about Jalen Hurts, I thought he answered them in terms of being able to lift everybody else around him. He was what we expected. A championship quarterback showing championship mettle against what was the hottest team in football, the Jaguars, coming into that game, won 11 of 12. And all of the good vibes that you had with scoring game-winning points with 10 seconds to go gets washed away because you have a brain fart on the sideline. I don't understand. This is coaching malpractice.
1: Eagles lose on the field goal at the end. 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
2: 1-2, he goes. Swinging a grounder, third base, and through into left field. It's a base hit. Ramirez on the move. He comes in to score. DeLauder gets the green light around third. DeLuca digs it out. Walls with a relay throw to the plate. It's not in time. A two-run base hit for Joe Adell. And the Guardians are up 4 in the ninth inning. Cleveland 7, Tampa Bay 3.
1: Guardians take game one of the ALCS with a 7-3 win over the Rays at the Trop. 7 runs in game one. They had 8 runs in 6 regular season games against Tampa Bay during the season. You heard it here on ESPN Radio. Mike Cousins, Eduardo Perez had the call for us. Back to the Trop. Mike?
2: Thank you, Jay. Well, the Cleveland franchise had won one time in 30 games in the postseason on the road when trailing by multiple runs after the sixth inning. Now they can say they've done that twice. Monday night in the series opener, 7-3 the final score after they went down 2-0 against Tampa Bay in the first inning and worked their way back. Solo homers in the sixth and seventh, two runs in the eighth, three in the ninth, 7-3 the final as they win on the road in game one.
3: Yeah, they went on the road, and it was a good win, especially after being down two. And the way they did it with the power. First, it was Chase DeLauder, leadoff home run, to be able to get off Drew Rasmussen, and it showed that, whoa, wait a second, he is human. And then in the leadoff home run by Patrick Bailey in the seventh inning, also ties the ball game, but just gave them a jolt of energy. After that, the leadoff hitters in every inning were able to score, get on and score, and create havoc in the eighth and ninth. The reality is the Cleveland Guardians came in to play and they did not care if they were tired or not.
2: Tampa Bay swept the Yankees. They were clearly the better team against New York. Today it looked very different. What was different about this Rays team versus what we saw in the first round?
3: They couldn't put them away. It just seemed like after that first inning where it was 2-0, they were able to neutralize some of their big guys. Arondo was neutralized. You look at Caminero after that hit in that first inning, he was neutralized as well. This is a team that maybe showed the effects of being rusty a little bit from not having played so much baseball this month. What was it, 3 games in the last 15 days for the Tampa Bay Rays? A lot of people say, well, that's an excuse that you use when you lose. But I truly believe that it also is a momentum stopper for a lot of teams, especially when guys come in with velocity.
2: If there's any change that the Rays need to make for game number two, I would say it's not to pitch to number 11. Jose Ramirez hurt them in every which way. He got on base 3 times, scored twice, was active on the base paths, a difference maker as he has been throughout his career.
3: And usually the protection for Jose Ramirez comes in front of him. Usually it's Stephen Kwan that gets on, or you might get Rocchio from the 9 spot that also gets on and you're forced to pitch to him. Well, this time it came from behind him, and it came from Chase DeLauder. And he showed it with his power the opposite way. He showed it with a double as well on a first pitch cutter. But most importantly, Jose Ramirez just cannot beat you. If Chase DeLauder goes 4-for-4, hats off. But number 11, the guy they're going to build a statue for, right next to Progressive Field there in Cleveland, the guy that's going to be a Hall of Famer, cannot beat you.
2: Jim Thome's statue will have company one day, and it will be Jose Ramirez immortalized there in downtown Cleveland. Pitching matchup game two, Parker Messick for the Guardians. He's from just about 45 minutes northeast of here, and Freddie Peralta for the Rays. Final score in game one, Cleveland 7, Tampa Bay 3. For Eduardo Perez, I'm Mike Cousins right here on your home for every pitch of the postseason. Major League Baseball on ESPN Radio and the ESPN app. Now let's go back to Jay Reynolds in the studio.
1: All right, Mike, game two coming up Tuesday. Our coverage 7:30 Eastern, then Wednesday game three of the NLCS. Milwaukee leading 2-0. Dodgers will figure out whether Shohei Ohtani will be in the lineup. He was 0-for-4 with a couple of strikeouts in the game two loss on Monday. Ohtani hasn't homered since August 18th, just

0: 3 hits and 20 postseason at-bats. Game 3 coming up on Wednesday. Speaking of being in slumps, one coach says they're in the fight together. That's next. SportsCenter All Night at ESPN Radio.
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19: Sunday morning football's on NFL Network. A division rivalry abroad is on in the London game as C.J. Stroud and the Texans look to take down Trevor Lawrence and the Jaguars. 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Jaden Daniels and the resilient Commanders face Brock Purdy and the relentless 49ers. 2 days from Wembley to the Bay, it's on. 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
3: It's a surreal feeling. I still don't believe it.
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1: Carl Anthony Towns, Josh Hart, eligible for extensions, but nothing coming out of their talks with the franchise. ESPN's Vince Goodwill.
6: The Knicks are offering Carl Towns a four-year extension around $200 million. That's a lot of money. His max is 4 years, $276 million. The important thing to note is this. With the money he made last year, the money he's due this year, and the player option for next year, it's a pay cut from that. And normally you don't offer all-stars, all-NBA players coming off of a championship pay cuts. Carl Anthony Towns said the other day he was surprised that the Knicks put out this statement. It has been a battle over rhetoric. And because the contract negotiations have stalled, this is going to be something that follows the Knicks all season long as they try to go on a quest for a repeat.
1: Knicks are pausing the conversations until later in the season. They say they'll devote their attention to defending their NBA championship. Back to the NFL. Chargers 0-5, one of three teams still winless. Jim Harbaugh says he and team ownership are in this fight together to turn the season around. What do they do, though? Michael Florio from the NFL Network.
7: I don't know. And they're trying everything. They were once again getting all three of their running backs heavily involved. They didn't have Ladd McConkey today, so they were just mixing and matching a whole bunch of different pass-catching combinations, trying to find something that worked. But without Slater and all, it's all broken. Justin Herbert had really no time to throw. There were so many times where it was clear that they didn't want to get this into a kind of high-scoring back-and-forth game. They were just trying to control the clock and not really play from behind. And Justin Herbert, he just looks a little off right now in the big moments. So, and when there's pressure in his face, he's just trying to get rid of it quickly.
1: Harbaugh emphasizing he's hell-bent on reversing course, getting off that 0-5 start to the season. Dolphins, Titans also still winless on the season in Tennessee. Coach Robert Saleh says it's not time to make major changes at this point. On the other side, Bills pick up another win on Monday Night Football. Good night for Buffalo.
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2: How good is that? Are you ready to take?
0: Number four.
1: Not the worst night for Buffalo fans. On the ice, Sabres pull away from the Panthers. WGR 550.
8: They're committed to offense, so the Sabres counter with power. Tage Thompson late. Slot shot scores! Tage Thompson unloads the TNT with a quick shot. And the Sabres extend the lead. It's 5-3 with 6:40 to go in the third period.
0: Number three.
1: Brewers, best record in baseball in the regular season, currently have the better record in the NLCS, having taken the first two from the Dodgers.
9: The pitch. Swing and a high fly ball. Well struck center field.
1: Brewers taking the first two at home in the NL. As for the AL, Guardians strike first, piling on at the end of game one at the Trop.
8: 1-2, he goes, swinging a grounder, third base, and through into left field. It's a base hit. Ramirez on the move, he comes in to score. DeLauder gets the green light around third. DeLuca digs it out, Walls with a relay throw to the plate, it's not in time. A two-run base hit for Joe Liddell, and the Guardians are up the ninth inning. Cleveland 7, Tampa Bay 3.
0: Number 1.
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10: Pass lines it up. Snap by Ferguson. Hold by Doman. Kick on the way. And it is good! And the Bills have won it in overtime. Tyler Bass from 45 yards out.
1: Nacua did have a Monday Night Football record 17 catches, but the Rams special teams letting them down. Aaron Donald had the fumble recovery that put them in a position to kick a game-winning field goal, but didn't work out that way. Sean McVay, their coach, falls to 6-8 in his career on Monday Night Football. We'll hear more of that, plus how things went down on the diamond. SportsCenter All Night continues. It's ESPN Radio.
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11: 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Coming up Tuesday, the Bills bounce back and beat the Rams. 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
23: You mentioned Jose Ramirez. Double, triple, great defensive play. He played with his hair on fire, and it's the old Jose Ramirez we know. I hadn't seen that for a long time. He stole third base. The play of the game was that stop on a Miguel Vargas shot. He was able to get up and throw out to first with the bases loaded. Just classic Jose Ramirez, and that's what everybody in the locker said. That's quintessential Jose Ramirez.
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24: Allen in the shotgun, back to pass, fires to the right side, wide open, Tolman for a touchdown!
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1: 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Scoring 7. Good enough in baseball's Final Four Monday. That's on the way. Scoring 7 was not going to be enough at SoFi, although it would eventually extend the game.
20: Bills at Rams.
1: Advertised as a possible Super Bowl preview, although the Rams have had their struggles early this season. And there were struggles early in the Monday night game as well. Bills with a couple of scoring drives in the first quarter, while the Rams' opening possession results in a missed 50-yard field goal attempt. So 6-0 Buffalo after the first. 13-7 Bills at the half. Each team then finding the end zone in the third. Rams with 7, Bills with 6, as there was no PAT. Bills leading 19-14 going to the fourth.

0: quarter. Then there was the fourth. Five possessions, five touchdown drives. Rams took the lead 20-19. Bills answer. They go up 27-20. Rams answer and tie it at 27. Buffalo responds with an 11-play, five-and-a-half-minute drive.
1: Three tight ends set. Two of them are on the left. Knox on the right. Cook the lone step back. Here's the snap. Hand off to Cook. Lowers the shoulder. Driving his legs, and he's into the end zone for his second touchdown of the night.
0: 97 Rock. Bills go up a touchdown with just over a minute and a half to go in the fourth quarter. Plenty of time, though, for Matthew Stafford. He leads the Rams on an 8-play drive.
2: Stafford ready in the gun. Takes the snap. Gives to Kyron. He runs it in. Touchdown LA! With 4 seconds left. An extra point can tie it up and force overtime.
0: That's exactly what they did. 7-10 ESPN LA. Rams tied at the end of regulation. Off to overtime. Tied at 34, Buffalo gets the ball first, four plays in.
2: 57 yards, the longest play of the night, and it strikes in overtime. At the 8-minute mark, Allen's under center. First down in Rams territory. Feeds Cook. Falls down! Fumble! Fumble! Rams recover! Aaron Donald has the football!
0: Turnover in overtime, 7-10 ESPN LA. Rams get the ball. Eight plays later, they line up for a 48-yard game winner.
1: Here's the snap. Hold is down. Kick on the way. It was partially blocked. It's no good. Partially blocked. Greg Rousseau got his big mitts up and blocked the football. Oh, my goodness. What a play by Groot.
0: Blocked at the line of scrimmage. So the Bills, even after the fumble in overtime, getting a second life. They take it back the other direction, 35 yards on five plays, and then...
1: Pass lines it up. Snap by Ferguson, hold by Doman, kick on the way! And it is good! And the Bills have won it in overtime! Tyler Bass from 45 yards out lifts the Bills to a dramatic 37-34 overtime victory!
0: That's how it sounded in Buffalo on 97 Rock. Meanwhile, a little different emotion on 710 ESPN LA.
2: Again, Bass has already hit from 49 and from 23. He's perfect on the season. To beat the Rams with a walk-off, 45-yard drop, snap hold, kick on the way. It clears the line, and it is good. 37-34, Bills win. The kicking game betrays the 2026 Los Angeles Rams again.
0: Six lead changes, one shy of tying the Monday Night Football record. 24 combined penalties, but it's the Bills who outlast the Rams at overtime. 37-34 for the sixth time. Bills are 4-1 or better since Josh Allen became the full-time starter in 2019. Allen, his first career overtime win had been 0-7. Including the playoffs, tied for the longest losing streak to start a career by a starting quarterback since overtime began in 1974. Josh Allen now 1-7 in overtime at 107 scrambling yards, second most in a game in his career. His legs as well as his arm, the difference.
3: I mean, again, it's football. You can be down and out one play, the next play you're on top of the world, and again, that's just how it rolled for us today. A lot of things to clean up early on. Just didn't feel like I was in a rhythm, wasn't taking some of the underneath stuff, you know, fighting mechanically some stuff right now that I'm working on. But I felt like in that second half I got into a rhythm. The guys made some plays. I mean, Khalil and that first catch in the overtime, it's awesome stuff. Got to be better in the pass game. We know that. We understand that, but we'll take a win no matter what.
0: Josh Allen racking up 331 yards. He passed for 210, rushed for 121. His coach, Joe Brady.
4: Yeah, I mean, look, we weren't good passing the ball tonight. And, you know, I think I have to do a better job just getting him in a rhythm early. I think there were some throws early in the game that, you know, he's going to want back, just easy completions that'll help kind of, you know, see the ball go through the hoop. And, you know, so I think that was a product of, you know, maybe some of that. It's tough for them to kind of play all the way through the down with his legs. And I hope his legs aren't the answer as always. You know, we got to do a better job in the pass game and, you know, from a play design to just an execution to, you know, just the protection and everything. But, you know, look, when the ball was in his hands, he made plays when we needed to him at the end.
0: And for the 54th time in his career, Josh Allen throws for a touchdown and runs for a touchdown in a game. He extends the record in NFL history. Bills get the win. Rams take the loss. They are under 500 through five games for the fourth time under Sean McVay, all in the last five seasons.
5: With the 3rd-and-5 play, was there?
6: Yeah, if I would have known. Yeah, I wish I would have had a better play call and gone for it, got it a lot tighter. I'm sick right now with myself, and I'm so proud of that group. This is the tough part of sports, but I'm proud of that team. I'm proud of the way that we battled, and I'm sick that we came up short. And I'll be regretting kicking that and not having a better call to be able to go for it on third down and go to fourth or whatever it was.
0: Rams Super Bowl team heading into the season. They are now 2-3. The guys who called Monday Night Football on ABC and ESPN, Hall of Famer Troy Aikman and Joe Buck.
7: It's just obviously still early. It's only week 5, but this is a division that is relentless. I mean, you've got the 49ers on top at 5-0. You've got the defending Super Bowl champions there at Seattle and what they're doing. The Rams, everybody was just at the beginning of the season, we're saying it's obviously the Rams in the NFC and not so fast. So this one will sting a bit. It was a great game. Individual plays were made along the way, including the Rousseau block of what could have and probably would have been the game-winning field goal for the LA Rams. And then he go back down the other way. Josh Allen had scrambles of 19 and 13 yards on that last possession to get him in proper position to win it. And then Tyler Bass did the rest. It was a great game, fun to watch, fun to call.
8: Troy, I asked you on Monday Night Countdown before, what about Allen that you look at on tape do you marvel at? You're a Hall of Fame quarterback, but what this guy does, it feels singular. After what you just witnessed from him tonight, sort of willing this group down the field, what you'd have to say about his performance tonight?
9: He's just one of the great competitors in our game, and a great leader. And he said it after the game. They didn't get as much out of the passing game, of course, as what maybe he would have liked, but not totally unexpected. This Rams defense, their secondary is really good. I thought we talked about it on Monday Countdown that they were going to have to be able to run the football. I just didn't anticipate that it was going to be Josh Allen as the leading rusher with well over 100 yards. But, he did what he had to do and found a way to win. The great ones always do it. And just what a game, what a great thing for us to be a part of it and have a game finally live up to the billing with two marquee teams coming in.
8: Yeah, Troy, he had 91 rushing yards between the fourth quarter and overtime. He just takes off. He's so big. He's willing to absorb the contact and, by the way, administer some on the other end. I mean, you're gonna walk away with some bruises on this LA side. But remarkably, he never won an overtime game. Some of that's just bad luck. And looked like maybe the same thing would happen again tonight, Joe. But for Buffalo to win this game and the kind of trajectory a game like this might have, we know the only thing left to do is to check that box in the playoffs. But to beat this team on this field this way, I'm just interested in the value you believe there is in it beyond the obvious in the record.
7: Yeah, and I think coming off the game that they had last week, they lose at home to New England and then they come here and their secondary was taken apart by Drake May and they come here and you're going, okay, well, now you got Matthew Stafford and Davante Adams and Puka Nacua and Kyron Williams. How are they going to hold up? For the most part, now this became a pinball machine in the fourth quarter, but for the most part, and definitely through the first half, they held up extremely well. This is Super Bowl or bust for both these teams in 2026, and these two teams are spent, and Buffalo is sitting there at what, 4-1.
8: Troy, just the level of play from Stafford, to the poise that was demonstrated, we didn't see that across the NFL late, across the league yesterday necessarily, but he takes them right down the field and they score and then they get close enough to win and they don't. It's a couple of games that he's done what he does and they don't get victories from him. I'm just curious your thoughts on Stafford's level of brilliance.
9: Well, he's phenomenal. I mean, in his 18th year, he seems like he's been drinking from the fountain fountain of youth. I mean, right. I don't know. It seems like he's got a lot more years left than what he's able to do. Who knows? But, yeah, and to have the game end, you know, they've had their hearts ripped out from underneath them a few times, but to lose due to special teams and just not being able to execute, and obviously there's more to it than just that. But, you know, we knew somebody was going to leave this game disappointed, more disappointed now because of the way it went, and that went to overtime. But I still think these two teams are going to be right there at the end, and maybe they'll get a chance to meet up once again here at SoFi Stadium in February.
0: Rams are a sub-500 team through week five. Bills are at 4-1. 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
10: And the 0-2. Swinging a high fly ball into right. That should do it. The Dodgers win 4-1. The final. They take the series against the Atlanta Braves. Once again, this Dodger machine.
11: Postseason is different than the regular season. It's going to be a battle, and it was good to see us come out of this one.
0: Dodgers, Brewers, the only two 100-win teams in the majors, meeting in the NLCS. Milwaukee taking the series opener Sunday. Monday, game two, L.A. looking to even the series. They had a 4-3 lead in the fifth. Had
10: the pitch. Swing and a high fly ball. Well struck center field. Páez back. Turns and looks. And it's way out of here. Off the batter's eye in center field. Contreras has tied this one up at four. A no doubter to center.
0: Contreras ties it in the fifth. And then in the sixth,
10: Stewart comes set. The pitch. Swing and a line drive into left field. It'll fall for a hit. In to score is Hamilton. It's an RBI single for Contreras, who delivers again. Milwaukee 5 and L.A. 4.
0: Brewers taking the lead in the sixth, and they would add to it in the eighth.
10: Enriquez fires. Swing and a line drive. Base hit. Right center field. Terang delivers the insurance, and the Brewers have a 6-4 advantage. Hit. Swing and a little flare out into center field. That's a base hit. Terang around third on his way to the plate. It's bobbled by Páez, and the Brewers had a run, and it's 7-4.
0: 7-4 would be the final. The Brewers taking the first two at home. Milwaukee's bullpen retiring the final 15 in order. First time in baseball history a team's bullpen combines for five perfect innings in a postseason game. It's a 7-4 win for the Brewers. They lead the series 2-0. Teams that take a 2-0 lead in the best of seven historically have won the series 83% of the time. Teams with home field advantage who win the first two in a best of seven go on to win the series 95% of the time. Calling the NLCS for us here on ESPN Radio, John Chabi, Doug Glanville, back to Milwaukee. Boog.
10: All right, Jay, thanks so much. The Brewers have jumped out to a 2-0 lead in this best of seven National League Championship Series. Dougie, how surprised are you?
12: Well, I'm not surprised in that the Brewers are a team that won 103 games for a reason this year. They are an excellent team, very balanced team, and they have the pitching and the defense to be able to win these close and tight series. The experience is shining a little bit. They seem calmer in the moment. They're really taking it to the Dodgers in certain ways. And today they just showed a big gap in their offense versus the Dodgers. They manufactured runs against Yamamoto, which is really hard to do. They got him out of the game early, and they still got to their bullpen. And on the flip side, defensively, their pitching picked up the slack from Henderson, who's pretty solid overall, just made a lot of fielding mistakes. And they were able to turn that into zeros on the run prevention side. So they kept tacking on, and not giving anything back. And that's a team that's able to put you away.
10: As this series moves on to L.A., what do the Dodgers need to do or do differently?
12: Well, they got to get their offense going somehow. Ohtani doesn't look right. Will Smith doesn't really look right. He had a couple better swings, but they're missing some of those big bats. And if they don't have those bats, you got to really put up some zeros. That's proving hard to do against this Brewer team. But a guy like Blake Snell pitching, he's got to have his command. Because if he's not efficient, this team is just going to wear you out by pitch count. And you're going to look up and Snell won't be in there after the third inning. So it's a little fragile. And the Brewers right now are playing just better baseball.
10: Yeah, no question. And when you think about it, one of the parts
13: of the postseason we're used to seeing, the home run ball. Obviously, for the Dodgers, it's an advantage in terms of going back home because that's a really good home run hitter's ballpark. But you certainly don't want to get into the mindset of we need to hit home runs.
12: Well, because you'll hit a couple and then you'll trade off a lack of discipline and you'll add chase, and all of a sudden you're going to be striking out a lot more. So they got to still play their game. The home runs will come with that team, but they're hoping that someone will be on base when those home runs do come, and the Brewers are on base all the time.
13: Brewers up 2-0 of the Dodgers in this NLCS. They win it 7-4 in game two. For Doug Glanville, I'm John Ciambi right here in your home for every pitch of the World Series, Major League Baseball, and ESPN.

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2: And the Cleveland Guardians, for the second time in 3 years, are headed to the American League Championship Series.
3: I'm so happy for our guys tonight. I couldn't be more proud of them, our group, our staff, our coaches, front office, ownership.
1: Cleveland coming off their series with the White Sox that went the distance, and they turn right around and pay a visit to the Trop for game one of the ALCS. Monday night, Tampa Bay, 2-0 lead until Cleveland even the game with runs in the sixth and the seventh, and then
4: 0-2 pitch, swinging a liner up the middle, that's a base hit. Ramirez scores with ease. DeLauder full speed ahead around third. The throw to the plate is tardy. It's a two-run single for Nathaniel Lowe, right back through the origin, and the Guardians, once down 2-0, now lead the Rays 4-2 in the eighth.
1: They have the lead in the eighth and then add insurance in the ninth.
4: Ramirez waits, the 3-2 again. Swinging a bloop into left field. That's a base hit off the hands. Martinez around third. The throw from DeLuca.

0: So it's 5-3 Cleveland. 1-2, he goes, swinging a grounder, third base, and through into left field, it's a base hit. Ramirez on the move, he comes in to score. DeLauder gets the green light around third. DeLuca digs it out, rolls with a relay throw to the plate, it's not in time. A two-run base hit for Joe Adell, and the Guardians are up 4 in the ninth inning. Cleveland 7, Tampa Bay 3.
1: Mike Cousins calling the ALCS for us here on ESPN Radio. Guardians strike first, winning game one on the road, 7-3. Guardians' second road postseason win when trailing by multiple runs in the sixth inning or later. They score a total of 7 in game one after totaling 8 runs in 6 regular season games against Tampa Bay. Nathaniel Lowe with our Buster Olney after the win.
2: Nathaniel Lowe, you guys played late Saturday night, flew here midday on Sunday, and you come in here, win the first game against a team that's well rested. How did you do it?
3: We just kept fighting, man. Raz had good stuff, and Foster got punched there in the first, but our guys just kept fighting, and we got into a chance to score there late, and then that was so nice getting those big runs in the ninth inning, too. But that's a great guards ball win, and we're happy to take game one.
2: Scores 2-2. You're at the plate. Infield's in, second and third, 0-2 count. What was your approach?
3: Man, I'm praying hard right there just for something to hit, you know. Like, I've been working hard all year, and the guys in front of me did a great job of getting in the scoring position, and I got something I could handle, and it worked.
2: What are you seeing in Jose Ramirez and all the emotions he's playing with right now?
3: Man, it's so exciting. Like, what a treat to play with a guy like that who can change a game at the snap of his fingers, you know. And it doesn't have to be the home run. The bleeder falls in. It feels like in 3 pitches he could be on third and score, but it's a treat to play with 11.
2: Chase DeLauder, single, double, home run, walk. What are you seeing in him?
3: Man, it's special. It's so hitterish, and for a young guy to be that polished and have a good eye and be smart about his approach and stay consistent, like, again, Chase is going to be good for a long time, but it's a lot of fun to play with these guys.
2: Daniel, thank you.
1: 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Right now, SportsCenter all night. Bills winning a wild Monday Night Football game matchup in Los Angeles. Meanwhile, back in Buffalo on the ice.
4: They're committed to offense, so the Sabres counter with power. Tage Thompson late. Slot shot scores! Tage Thompson unloads the TNT with a quick shot. And the Sabres extend the lead. It's 5-3 with 6:40 to go in the third period.
1: 5-3 would be the final over the Panthers. WGR 550. Sabres with a season high 5 goals en route to the win. Tage Thompson had a goal and an assist. Third multi-point game this season. Wild doubling up the Golden Knights.
5: Damon Hunt pushed it off the left wing boards. Juroff slams it in. Rieger Lorenz on the forecheck. Taken to the glass by Hanifin. The digging free break. Center.
1: 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Fourth straight win. Senators pull away from the Devils.
6: Dylan Cousins gets to the line, heaves it to the corner, heads off on a chain. Moose Fogle in the corner to try and retrieve it. Does. Feeds the point. Cross to Shabbat. Winds and fires. Scores! That was tipped off something in front, but still a 3-0 Ottawa lead.
1: TSN 1200. Senators go out to a 4-1 win. What do we read into Monday night? That's next. It's ESPN Radio.
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9: Guardians take game one of the ALCS at the Trop. Brewers hold serve at home. Remains to be seen, though, if the Dodgers will have Shohei Ohtani for game three. Speaking of L.A., Bills outlast the Rams in L.A. on Monday Night Football.
11: Bass lines it up. Snap by Ferguson, hold by Doman, kick on the way, and it is good! And the Bills have won it in overtime! Tyler Bass from 45 yards out lifts the Bills to a dramatic 37-34 overtime victory.
9: 37-34 on the foot of Tyler Bass. The 45-yard game winner ends it. In overtime, Bills getting a second life after giving the ball away on a fumble in overtime. But the Rams have a potential game-winning kick blocked. Bills got the ball back, kicked the game winner. Six lead changes in the Monday night game, one shy of the Monday Night Football record. ESPN analyst Jason McCourty.
12: We're watching the beginning of that game, and I'm saying to you, like, this is coming down to third down within the red zone, and then the dorm bars got blown off with offensive just firepower. And you said it. It came down, and when you listen to McVay and the way he was saying it, the frustration of the end of the game, and he made the right call. Like, they're in field goal range. You make the kick, you win the game, and you're the ones running off the football field. But this was a game of just ups and downs and so many big plays within it. We're standing on the sideline when Kitchens sweeps the ankle and makes that tackle after the landman forced fumble. We're like, that just decided it. That's the game. And then Rousseau steps up. So the running back room of Buffalo carried this team today, where Josh wasn't throwing the ball all over the football field, but just the excitement and the resiliency of both these teams to continue to fight to the very end is what made it so darn good.
5: You know what it felt like? It, to me, is very similar to what we saw yesterday in Seattle.
12: Yep.
5: Two really good teams, wild sequences of things swinging drastically in San Francisco's favor, but then Seattle answered and they take the lead, but then San Francisco had enough. And then in the end, Seattle, you get a drop and you don't get a chance to tie with Jackson Smith and Jigba. In this chance, Stafford goes down, they tie it. It looks like, I mean, there were three possessions in overtime. I mean, it looked like either team could have won and it would have felt like it was appropriate. I leave here thinking both teams are good. But Jason, 2-3 is, losses are accumulating on this Rams side. How costly was this one?
12: You look at just the bigger picture, the larger lenses, both of these football teams. Buffalo a week ago loses to their division rival in New England, and New England wins again this week. So this is such a big win for them in that moment. On the flip side, for the Rams, you said it, 2-3 in a division where Seattle and the 49ers look like powerhouses when we watch them on Sunday afternoon. So for the Rams, yes, this team looks like a team that could be in the Super Bowl. They've lost to teams like the Denver Broncos, the 49ers, and now the Buffalo Bills, who we consider to be Super Bowl contenders. But we always say it, in this league, you have to continue to stack wins week after week, and they're not doing that.
9: Rams have stacked up two wins against three losses. They're 2-3, under 500 through five games, for the fourth time under Sean McVay in the last five seasons.
13: No, there's no, none of it makes me feel good right now. I'm proud of the effort, but none of how I feel is positive, other than I'm proud of the resilience, the guts that our team displayed. But there's no, you know, I don't even know what you want to call it, but, you know, congrats to the Bills, and I'm excited about how we freaking move forward.
9: Bills get the win on the field goal. In overtime, Josh Allen gets his first career overtime win. Had lost all seven overtime games in his career. He had 331 yards himself on Monday. Passed for 210, rushed for 121.
14: It's fun to be part of. It's what you dream of as a kid to win a overtime game in Monday night. I haven't been a fan of overtime games in my career, so this is the first one. We'll take it. Our guys kept fighting. Greg Rousseau tipping the field goal there. A lot of stuff to clean up, but we'll take a win when we can get it.
5: You and I have talked a bit about this over the last couple of years. I feel like you've grown into such a stoic leader. And what I mean by that is I don't see highs and lows. I see a guy that's exuding calm and being a leader, because you can't follow somebody that's freaking out all the time. But describe just for me what it's like when, all right, we're driving, it looks like Shakir's going to score. I was right in front of us. That was a hell of a play to knock him down. And then Cuckoo has an incredible game. You lose the ball, and just to maintain calm and a belief that maybe they'll make a play, how do you kind of keep it together when it's all going the way it's going?
14: It's football. You never know what can happen on any given snap. It's why you play the game. It's why it's not played on paper, right? You know, so we go down there. We think we're going to go score, and we fumble the ball. They get the ball. They just got to kick a field goal. You're sitting on the sideline just kind of crossing your fingers, hoping a defensive guy can make a play. And Greg Rousseau did. So he gave us an opportunity. Get down there, two-minute warning. Second down, and Joe felt really good about where the ball was with Tyler, and T-Bass went out there, drilled a kick, and getting out of here with the win.
5: You guys are awfully banged up, but for your guys on defense to battle the way they did and make a number of plays to keep you in a place where this game could be won, I give you a chance to brag on your defense a little bit. Yeah, and Rousseau obviously makes a play that's big in the end, but I felt like collectively they really balled out.
14: They really did, and you know, a big focus this year was stopping the run.
5: Yeah.
14: And I thought they did a great job against the run tonight. Obviously, when you have Matthew Stafford, Puka Nacua, Davante Adams, they're gonna be able to throw the football a little bit. But our guys kept fighting. Again, didn't flinch. We fumbled the ball. They have to go down there, score to win the game. Our guys didn't flinch. They went back out there. They made a stop on that 3rd and 5.
5: Yep.
14: And then put them in a tough spot to kick a field goal there. And like I said, our guys made a play. So it's just the resiliency of this football team. You know, Coach Brady's repped it all season long. Just put the ball down, play the next play, and that's what we did tonight.
5: On Monday Night Countdown at the very beginning, it was hours ago, it feels like a month. I mean, I said styles make fights, and this is heavyweights, and it's MVP, MVP, and it lives up to it. They leave, though, on the wrong side of it. You left on the wrong side of it last week. I'm curious how important it was to be able to move past that quickly against good-on-good in this building. Like, just, it's early, but it felt like tonight mattered a ton.
14: Yeah.
5: Am I wrong?
14: 4-1 feels a lot better than 3-2.
5: I bet it does.
14: I promise you that. Coming across the country, playing on a Monday night game. We're on a short week. We got to go to Vegas next week, who's playing some really good football. Okay. We're staying here. It's first time. So, again, trusting our guys to be pros and do the right thing. But, you know, we're here to win this week and next week, and we got to go find a way to get past this one on a short week and find a way to win.
5: All right, I'm interested just in one thing, if it's even describable. You take off running a number of times, and it's like I said to Troy, it's like you're gonna take a shot, but you're gonna hand some out as well. And it feels like in those moments, it's like, does it slow down for you? Is that, like I said, I don't know if it's a describable thing when everything's breaking down and you're just gonna take off. You did it a number of times in the fourth quarter, and obviously it was a design when late. But do you prefer that?
14: Listen, it's danged if you do, danged if you don't. You know, you see a lot of guys pull up, and I'd rather not put my body on the line for someone else to take a shot. I'd rather go deliver the shot. So, obviously, if there's a big guy in front of me, I'd probably be getting down, but sometimes these smaller DBs and linebackers, it's, you know what, let's go find a way to get a couple more yards.
9: They got a couple more points than the Rams did. Bills win it in overtime, 37-34, a game that saw six lead changes. Buffalo had the final one, and they get the win in overtime. Buffalo now 4-1. SportsCenter All Night, ESPN Radio also had a couple of games go to overtime on Sunday, including Giants Commanders.
15: 20 seconds and the clock is running. If they're going to run the ball here, they've got to get down, get set, and spike it. In motion, Ben Sinnott, 15 on the clock. Daniels, play action, roll it to the left, goes down now at the 25-yard line. There's only 7 seconds on the clock. There are no timeouts. This is going to end up in a tie if they don't spike it. Wow. It ends up in a tie.
16: This is the end of the game.
9: Big 100 with the big call of the end of that game. You've probably seen on social media. Nobody in the NFC East won in week 5. And two of the teams played each other. Washington coach Dan Quinn meeting with the team owner, as he regularly does after the overtime tie with the Giants, felt like a loss. Is he worried about his job security?
17: I do know how the league goes. I'm well aware of that. Josh and I, we talk regularly, before games, after good games, after tough games, and that's a normal process for us. And trust me, no one is pleased with this outcome and where we're at. But the part that we do have those hard conversations, we're honest about what we're at and what we need to fix and what we need to work on. And so I like having that communication with him.
9: They're hard conversations because there's really nothing you can say earlier on the Golics on ESPN Radio.
18: For Dan Quinn coming into this season, this is going to be one more if they don't right the ship and there's a few losses. I already see people calling for his job now after that. It on its own horrible is an offense one of the most egregious that we've seen from a head coach. But you're right, everybody involved. Jaden Daniels, I get it, it's his first game back. There's a lot going on, and there would have been a lot to celebrate. Like, this was a game that was trending in, oh, Washington's quarterback is back.
19: Yep.
18: This team more looks the part. Give the Giants credit. Yep. Jameis Winston
19: came back,
18: stormed them
19: sure
18: back,
19: did.
18: Get into this game and force overtime. Yep. But then to come back in this moment, Jaden Daniels is still not a rookie. He's a guy that played a bunch of college football, has been in situations like this. There's no excuse for anybody involved
19: to
18: handle this the way that it did.
9: Overtime tie, which certainly felt like a loss. Eagles did lose in London to the Jags when they gave up a massive kick return in the closing seconds. Earlier on Sportsmanlike, our Chris Canty.
20: I don't understand how you can justify kicking the ball in the landing zone and allowing the Jacksonville Jaguars to return it. They had zero timeouts. All you have to do is kick the ball out of the end zone. Guess what happens? They won one play, and as long as it's not a touchdown, the game is over. You found the only possible way to lose a football game. And so as great as Nick Sirianni's coaching record was since he's taken over the team, it doesn't absolve him from criticism or blame for what's happened over the last 2 weeks, but certainly what happened in London yesterday. That was an absolute embarrassment. The guys you had out on the field played well enough to win. And all the questions we had about Jalen Hurts, I thought he answered them in terms of being able to lift everybody else around him. He was what we expected. A championship quarterback showing championship mettle against what was the hottest team in football. The Jaguars coming into that game won 11 of 12. And all of the good vibes that you had with scoring game-winning points with 10 seconds to go gets washed away because you have a brain fart on the sideline. I don't understand. This is coaching malpractice.
9: Eagles lose on the field goal at the end. SportsCenter All Night, ESPN Radio. Back to the diamond.
16: 1-2, he goes. Swinging a grounder, third base, and through into left field. It's a base hit. Ramirez on the move. He comes in to score. DeLauder gets the green light around.

0: on third. DeLuca digs it out. Walls with a relay throw to the plate. It's not in time. A two-run base hit for Joe Adell. And the Guardians are up 4 in the ninth inning. Cleveland 7, Tampa Bay 3.
1: Guardians take game one of the ALCS with a 7-3 win over the Rays at the Trop. 7 runs in game one. They had 8 runs in 6 regular season games against Tampa Bay during the season. You heard it here on ESPN Radio. Mike Cousins, Eduardo Perez had the call for us. Back to the Trop. Mike?
2: Thank you, Jay. Well, the Cleveland franchise had won one time in 30 games in the postseason on the road when trailing by multiple runs after the sixth inning. Now they can say they've done that twice. Monday night in the series opener, 7-3 the final score after they went down 2-0 against Tampa Bay in the first inning and worked their way back. Solo homers in the sixth and seventh, two runs in the eighth, 3 in the ninth, 7-3 the final as they win on the road in game one.
3: Yeah, they went on the road, and it was a good win, especially after being down 2. And the way they did it with the power. First, it was Chase the Lauder, leadoff home run, to be able to get off Drew Rasmussen. It showed that, whoa, wait a second, he is human. And then in the leadoff home run by Patrick Bailey in the seventh inning, also ties the ball game, but just gave them a jolt of energy. After that, the leadoff hitters in every inning were able to score, get on and score and create havoc in the eighth and ninth. The reality is the Cleveland Guardians came in to play and they did not care if they were tired or not.
2: Tampa Bay swept the Yankees. They were clearly the better team against New York. Today it looked very different. What was different about this Rays team versus what we saw in the first round?
3: They couldn't put them away. It just seemed like after that first inning where it was 2-0, they were able to neutralize some of their big guys. Arondo was neutralized. You look at Caminero after that hit in that first inning, he was neutralized as well. This is a team that maybe showed the effects of being rusty a little bit from not having played so much baseball this month. What was it, 3 games in the last 15 days for the Tampa Bay Rays? A lot of people say, well, that's an excuse that you use when you lose. But I truly believe that it also is a momentum stopper for a lot of teams, especially when guys come in with velocity.
2: If there's any change that the Rays need to make for game number 2, I would say it's not to pitch to number 11. Jose Ramirez, who hurt them in every which way, he got on base 3 times, scored twice, was active on the base paths, a difference maker as he has been throughout his career.
3: And usually the protection for Jose Ramirez comes in front of him. Usually it's Stephen Kwan that gets on, or you might get Rocchio from the 9 spot that also gets on and you're forced to pitch to him. Well, this time it came from behind him, and it came from Chase the Lauder. And he showed it with his power the opposite way. He showed it with a double as well on a first pitch cutter. But most importantly, Jose Ramirez just cannot beat you. If Chase the Lauder goes 4-for-4, hats off. But number 11, the guy they're going to build a statue for, right next to Progressive Field there in Cleveland, the guy that's going to be a Hall of Famer, cannot beat you.
2: Jim Thome's statue will have company one day, and it will be Jose Ramirez immortalized there in downtown Cleveland. Pitching matchup game 2, Parker Messick for the Guardians. He's from just about 45 minutes northeast of here, and Freddy Peralta for the Rays. Final score in game 1, Cleveland 7, Tampa Bay 3. For Eduardo Perez, I'm Mike Cousins right here on your home for every pitch of the postseason. Major League Baseball on ESPN Radio and the ESPN app. Now let's go back to Jay Reynolds in the studio.
1: All right, Mike, game 2 coming up Tuesday. Our coverage 7:30 Eastern, then Wednesday game 3 of the NLCS. Milwaukee leading 2-0. Dodgers will figure out whether Shohei Ohtani will be in the lineup. He was 0-for-4 with a couple of strikeouts in the Game 2 loss on Monday. Ohtani hasn't homered since August 18th, just 3 hits and 20 postseason at-bats. Game 3 coming up on Wednesday. Speaking of being in slumps, one coach says they're in the fight together. That's next. 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
1: Carl Anthony Towns, Josh Hart, eligible for extensions, but nothing coming out of their talks with the franchise. ESPN's Vince Goodwill.
22: The Knicks are offering Carl Towns a four-year extension around $200 million. That's a lot of money. His max is 4 years, $276 million.

0: off of a championship pay cut. Carl Anthony Towns said the other day he was surprised that the Knicks put out this statement. It has been a battle over rhetoric, and because the contract negotiations have stalled, this is going to be something that follows the Knicks all season long as they try to go on a quest for a repeat.
1: Knicks are pausing the conversations until later in the season. They say they'll devote their attention to defending their NBA championship. Back to the NFL. Chargers 0-5, one of three teams still winless. Jim Harbaugh says he and team ownership are in this fight together to turn the season around. What do they do, though? Michael Florio from the NFL Network.
2: I don't know. And they're trying everything. They were once again getting all three of their running backs heavily involved. They didn't have Ladd McConkey today, so they were just mixing and matching a whole bunch of different pass-catching combinations, trying to find something that worked. But without Slater and all, it's all broken. Justin Herbert had really no time to throw. There were so many times where it was clear that they didn't want to get this into a kind of high-scoring back-and-forth game. They were just trying to control the clock and not really play from behind. And Justin Herbert, he just looks a little off right now in the big moments. So, and when there's pressure in his face, he's just trying to get rid of it quickly.
1: Harbaugh emphasizing he's hell-bent on reversing course, getting off that 0-5 start to the season. Dolphins, Titans also still winless on the season. In Tennessee, Coach Robert Saleh says it's not time to make major changes at this point. On the other side, Bills pick up another win on Monday Night Football. Good night for Buffalo.
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4: How good is that? Are you not entertained?
3: Number four.
1: Not the worst night for Buffalo fans. On the ice, Sabres pull away from the Panthers. WGR 550.
5: They're committed to offense, so the Sabres counter with power. Tage Thompson late. Slash shot scores! Tage Thompson unloads the TNT with a quick shot. And the Sabres extend the lead. It's 5-3 with 6:40 to go in the third period.
3: Number three.
1: Brewers, best record in baseball in the regular season, currently have the better record in the NLCS, having taken the first two from the Dodgers.
6: The pitch. Swing and a high fly ball. Well struck center field. Hopkins back. Turns and looks. And it's way out of here. Off the batter's eye in center field. Contreras has tied this one up at four. A no-doubter to center.
3: Number two.
1: Brewers taking the first two at home in the NL. As for the AL, Guardians strike first, piling on at the end of game one at the Trop.
7: 1-2, he goes, swinging a grounder, third base, and through into left field. It's a base hit. Ramirez on the move, he comes in to score. DeLauder gets the green light around third. DeLuca digs it out, Walls with a relay throw to the plate, it's not in time. A two-run base hit for Joe Adell, and the Guardians are up the ninth inning. Cleveland 7, Tampa Bay 3.
3: Number 1.
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8: Pass lines it up. Snap by Ferguson. Hold by Doman. Kick on the way. And it is good! And the Bills have won it in overtime. Tyler Bass from 45 yards out.
1: Nacua did have a Monday Night Football record 17 catches, but the Rams' special teams letting them down. Aaron Donald had the fumble recovery that put them in a position to kick a game-winning field goal, but didn't work out that way. Sean McVay, their coach, falls to 6-8 in his career on Monday Night Football. We'll hear more of that, plus how things went down on the diamond. SportsCenter All Night continues. It's ESPN Radio.
9: Hey, this is Rich Eisen. 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Cam Hayward joins us fresh off the Steelers win against the Colts. 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And James McAvoy, the actor, joins me in studio. 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
2: Week 5 finishing strong. 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Scoring 7, good enough in baseball's Final Four Monday. That's on the way. Scoring 7 was not going to be enough at SoFi, although it would eventually extend the game.
7: Bills at Rams.
2: Advertised as a possible Super Bowl preview, although the Rams have had their struggles early this season. And there were struggles early in the Monday night game as well. Bills with a couple of scoring drives in the first quarter, while the Rams' opening possession results in a missed 50-yard field goal attempt. So 6-0 Buffalo after the first. 13-7 Bills at the half. Each team then finding the end zone in the third. Rams with 7, Bills with 6, as there was no PAT. Bills leading 19-14 going to the fourth quarter. Then there was the fourth. 5 possessions, 5 touchdown drives.
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2: 27-20. Rams answer and tie it at 27. Buffalo responds with an 11-play, 5.5-minute drive.
14: 3 tight ends set. 2 of them are on the left. Knox on the right. Cook the lone step back. Here's the snap. Hand off to Cook. Lowers the shoulder. Driving his legs, and he's into the end zone for his second touchdown of the night.
2: 97 Rock. Bills go up a touchdown with just over a minute and a half to go in the fourth quarter. Plenty of time, though, for Matthew Stafford. He leads the Rams on an 8-play drive.
15: Stafford ready in the gun. Takes a snap. Gives

0: to Kyron. He runs it in. Touchdown, LA! With 4 seconds left, an extra point can tie it up and force overtime.
1: That's exactly what they did. 7-10 ESPN LA. Rams tied at the end of regulation. Off to overtime. Tied at 34. Buffalo gets the ball first. Four plays in.
0: 57 yards, the longest play of the night. And it strikes in overtime. At the 8-minute mark, Allen's under center. First down in Rams territory. Feeds Cook. Falls down! Fumble! Fumble! Rams recover! Aaron Donald has the football!
1: Turnover in overtime. 7-10 ESPN LA. Rams get the ball. Eight plays later, they line up for a 48-yard game winner.
2: There's the snap. Hold is down. Kick on the way. It was partially blocked. It's no good. Partially blocked. Greg Rousseau got his big mitts up and blocked the football. Oh, my goodness. What a play by Groot.
1: Blocked at the line of scrimmage. So the Bills, even after the fumble in overtime, getting a second life. They take it back the other direction, 35 yards on five plays, and then...
2: Bass lines it up. Snap by Ferguson, hold by Doman, kick on the way! And it is good! And the Bills have won it in overtime! Tyler Bass from 45 yards out lifts the Bills to a dramatic 37-34 overtime victory!
1: That's how it sounded in Buffalo on 97 Rock. Meanwhile... a little different emotion on 7-10 ESPN LA.
0: Again, Bass has already hit from 49 and from 23. He's perfect on the season. To beat the Rams with a walk-off, 45-yard try. Snap, hold, kick on the way. It clears the line, and it is good. 37-34, Bills win. The kicking game betrays the 2026 Los Angeles Rams again.
1: Six lead changes, one shy of tying the Monday Night Football record. 24 combined penalties, but it's the Bills who outlast the Rams at overtime. 37-34 for the sixth time. Bills are 4-1 or better since Josh Allen became the full-time starter in 2019. Allen, his first career overtime win had been 0-7, including the playoffs. Tied for the longest losing streak to start a career by a starting quarterback since overtime began in 1974. Josh Allen now 1-7 in overtime. At 107 scrambling yards, second most in a game in his career. His legs, as well as his arm, the difference.
3: I mean, again, it's football. You can be down and out one play, the next play you're on top of the world, and again, that's just how it rolled for us today. A lot of things to clean up early on, just didn't feel like I was in a rhythm, wasn't taking some of the underneath stuff, you know, fighting mechanically some stuff right now that I'm working on. But I felt like in that second half I got into a rhythm, and guys made some plays. I mean, Khalil on that first catch in the overtime, it's awesome stuff. Got to be better in the pass game. We know that, we understand that, but we'll take a win no matter what.
1: Josh Allen racking up 331 yards. He passed for 210, rushed for 121. His coach, Joe Brady.
4: Yeah, I mean, look, we weren't good passing the ball tonight. And, you know, I think I have to do a better job just getting him in a rhythm early. I think there were some throws early in the game that, you know, he's going to want back, just easy completions that'll help kind of, you know, see the ball go through the hoop. And, you know, so I think that was a product of, you know, maybe some of that. It's tough for them to kind of play all the way through the down with his legs. And I hope his legs aren't the answer as always. You know, right? That's why we got to do a better job in the pass game and, you know, from a play design to just an execution to, you know, just the protection and everything. But, you know, look, when the ball was in his hands, he made plays when we needed to him at the end.
1: And for the 54th time in his career, Josh Allen throws for a touchdown and runs for a touchdown in a game. He extends the record in NFL history. Bills get the win. Rams take the loss. They are under 500 through five games for the fourth time under Sean McVay, all in the last five seasons.
5: With the 3rd and 5 play, was there?
6: Yeah, you know what? If I would have known,
5: Yeah, I wish I would have had a better play call and gone for it, got it a lot tighter. I'm sick right now with myself, and I'm so proud of that group. This is the tough part of sports, but I'm proud of that team. I'm proud of the way that we battled, and I'm sick that we came up short. And I'll be regretting, you know, kicking that and not having a better call to be able to go for it on third down and go to fourth or whatever it was.
1: Rams. Super Bowl team heading into the season. They are now 2-3. The guys who called Monday Night Football on ABC and ESPN, Hall of Famer Troy Aikman and Joe Buck.
6: It's just obviously still early. It's only week 5, but this is a division that is relentless. I mean, you've got the 49ers on top at 5-0. You've got the defending Super Bowl champions there at Seattle and what they're doing. The Rams, you know, everybody was just at the beginning of the season were saying it's obviously the Rams in the NFC and not so fast. So this one will sting a bit. It was a great game. Individual plays were made along the way, including the Rousseau block of what could have and probably would have been the game-winning field goal for the LA Rams. And then you go back down the other way. Josh Allen had scrambles of 19 and 13 yards on that last possession to get him in proper position to win it. And then Tyler Bass did the rest. It was a great game, fun to watch, fun to call.
7: Troy, I asked you on Monday Night Countdown before, what about Allen that you look at on tape do you marvel at? You're a Hall of Fame quarterback, but what this guy does, it feels singular. After what you just witnessed from him tonight, sort of willing this group down the field, what you'd have to say about his performance tonight?
8: He's just one of the great competitors in our game and a great leader, and he said it after the game. They didn't get as much out of the passing game, of course, as what maybe he would have liked, but not totally unexpected. This Rams defensive secondary is really good. I thought we talked about it on Monday Countdown that they were going to have to be able to run the football. I just didn't anticipate that it was going to be Josh Allen as the leading rusher with well over 100 yards. But, you know, he did what he had to do and found a way to win. The great ones always do it. And just what a game, what a great thing for us to be a part of it and have a game finally live up to the billing with two marquee teams coming in.
7: Yeah, Troy, he had 91 rushing yards between the fourth quarter and overtime. He just takes off. He's so big. He's willing to absorb the contact and, by the way, administer some on the other end. I mean, you're gonna walk away with some bruises on this LA side. But remarkably, he never won an overtime game. Some of that's just bad luck. And looked like maybe the same thing would happen again tonight, Joe. But for Buffalo to win this game and the kind of trajectory a game like this might have, we know the only thing left to do is to check that box in the playoffs. But to beat this team on this field this way, I'm just interested in the value you believe there is in it beyond the obvious in the record.
6: Yeah, and I think coming off the game that they had last week, you know, when they lose at home to New England and then they come here and their secondary was taken apart by Drake May and they come here and you're going, okay, well, now you got Matthew Stafford and Davante Adams and Puka Nacua and Kyron Williams. How are they going to hold up? For the most part, now this became a pinball machine in the fourth quarter, but for the most part, and definitely through the first half, they held up extremely well. This is Super Bowl or bust for both these teams in 2026, and these two teams are spent, and Buffalo is sitting there at what, 4-1.
7: Troy, just the level of play from Stafford, to the poise that was demonstrated, we didn't see that across the NFL late, across the league yesterday necessarily, but he takes them right down the field and they score and then they get close enough to win and they don't. It's a couple of games that he's done what he does and they don't get victories from him. I'm just curious your thoughts on Stafford's level of brilliance.
8: Well, he's phenomenal. I mean, in his 18th year, he seems like he's been drinking from the fountain of youth. I mean, I don't know. It seems like he's got a lot more years left than what he's able to do. Who knows? But, yeah, and to have the game end, you know, they've had their hearts ripped out from underneath them a few times, but to lose due to special teams and just not being able to execute, and obviously there's more to it than just that. But, you know, we knew somebody was going to leave this game disappointed, more disappointed now because of the way it went, and that went to overtime. But I still think these two teams are going to be right there at the end, and maybe they'll get a chance to meet up once again here at SoFi Stadium in February.
1: Rams are a sub 500 team through week 5. Bills are at 4-1. 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
9: And the 0-2. Swinging a high fly ball into right. That should do it. The Dodgers win 4-1. The final. They take the series against the Atlanta Braves. Once again, this Dodger machine.
10: Postseason is different than the regular season. It's going to be a battle, and it was good to see us come out of this one.
1: Dodgers, Brewers, the only two 100-win teams in the majors, meeting in the NLCS. Milwaukee taking the series opener Sunday. Monday, game two, L.A. looking to even the series. They had a 4-3 lead in the fifth. Had
9: the pitch. Swing and a high fly ball. Well struck center field. Paez back. Turns and looks. And it's way out of here. Off the batter's eye in center field. Contreras has tied this one up at four. A no-doubter to center.
1: Contreras ties it in the fifth. And then in the sixth,
9: Stewart comes set. The pitch. Swing and a line drive into left field. It'll fall for a hit. In to score is Hamilton. It's an RBI single for Contreras, who delivers again. Milwaukee 5 and L.A. 4.
1: Brewers taking the lead in the sixth, and they would add to it in the eighth.
9: Enriquez fires. Swing and a line drive. Base hit. Right center field. Terang delivers the insurance, and the Brewers have a 6-4 advantage. Hit. Swing and a little flare out into center field. That's a base hit. Terang around third on his way to the plate. It's bobbled by Paez, and the Brewers had a run, and it's 7-4.
1: 7-4 would be the final. The Brewers taking the first two at home. Milwaukee's bullpen retiring the final 15 in order. First time in baseball history a team's bullpen combines for five perfect innings in a postseason game. It's a 7-4 win for the Brewers. They lead the series 2-0. Teams that take a 2-0 lead in the best of seven historically have won the series 83% of the time. Teams with home field advantage who win the first two in a best of seven go on to win the series 95% of the time. Calling the NLCS for us here on ESPN Radio, John Chabi, Doug Glanville, back to Milwaukee. Boog.
9: All right, Jay, thanks so much. The Brewers have jumped out to a 2-0 lead in this best of seven National League Championship Series. Dougie, how surprised are you?
11: Well, I'm not surprised in that the Brewers are a team that won 103 games for a reason this year. They are an excellent team, very balanced team, and they have the pitching and the defense to be able to win these close and tight series. The experience is shining a little bit. They seem calmer in the moment. They're really taking it to the Dodgers in certain ways. And today they just showed a big gap in their offense versus the Dodgers. They manufactured runs against Yamamoto, which is really hard to do. They got him out of the game early, and they still got to their bullpen. And on the flip side, defensively, their pitching picked up the slack from Henderson, who's pretty solid overall, just made a lot of fielding mistakes. And they were able to turn that into zeros on the run prevention side. So they kept tacking on, and not giving anything back. And that's a team that's able to put you away.
9: As this series moves on to L.A., what do the Dodgers need to do or do differently?
11: Well, they got to get their offense going somehow. Ohtani doesn't look right. Will Smith doesn't really look right. He had a couple better swings, but they're missing some of those big bats. And if they don't have those bats, you got to really put up some zeros. That's proving hard to do against this Brewer team. But a guy like Blake Snell pitching, he's got to have his command. Because if he's not efficient, this team is just going to wear you out by pitch count. And you're going to look up and Snell won't be in there after the third inning. So it's a little fragile. And the Brewers right now are playing just better baseball.
9: Yeah, no question. And when you think about it, one of the parts of the postseason we're used to seeing the home run ball. Obviously, for the Dodgers, it's an advantage in terms of going back home because that's a really good home run hitter's ballpark. But you certainly don't want to get into the mindset of we need to hit home runs.
11: Well, because you'll hit a couple and then you'll trade off a lack of discipline and you'll add chase and all of a sudden you're going to be striking out a lot more. So they got to still play their game. The home runs will come with that team. But they're hoping that someone will be on base when those home runs do come, and the Brewers are on base all the time.
9: Brewers up 2-0 of the Dodgers in this NLCS. They win it 7-4 in Game 2. For Doug Glanville, I'm John Chabi right here in your home for every pitch of the World Series, Major League Baseball, and ESPN Radio and ESPN App.
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1: 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L.A. says it'll gauge whether his lingering injuries warrant him sitting out Game 3. That'll be on Wednesday. We'll hear it here on ESPN Radio. Boog and Doug will have our play-by-play. 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
10: And the Cleveland Guardians, for the second time in 3 years, are headed to the American League Championship Series.
12: I'm so happy for our guys tonight. I couldn't be more proud of them, our group, our staff, our coaches, front office, ownership.
11: Cleveland coming off their series with the White Sox that went the distance, and they turn right around and pay a visit to the Trop for game one of the ALCS. Monday night, Tampa Bay, 2-0 lead until Cleveland even the game with runs in the sixth and the seventh. And then
13: 0-2 pitch, swinging a liner up the middle. That's a base hit. Ramirez scores with ease. DeLauder full speed ahead around third. The throw to the plate is tardy. It's a two-run single for Nathaniel Lowe right back through the origin. And the Guardians, once down 2-0, now lead the Rays 4-2 in the eighth.
11: They have the lead in the eighth and then add insurance in the ninth.
13: Ramirez waits the 3-2 again. Swinging a bloop into left field. That's a base hit off the hands. Martinez around third. The throw from DeLuca. Not in time. So it's 5-3 Cleveland. 1-2. He goes. Swinging a grounder. Third base and through into left field. It's a base hit. Ramirez on the move. He comes in to score. DeLauder gets the green light around third. DeLuca digs it out. Walls with a relay throw to the plate. It's not in time. A two-run base hit for Joe Adell, and the Guardians are up 4 in the ninth inning. Cleveland 7, Tampa Bay 3.
11: Mike Cousins calling the ALCS for us here on ESPN Radio. Guardians strike first, winning game one on the road, 7-3. Guardians second road postseason win when trailing by multiple runs in the sixth inning.

0: or later. They score a total of 7 in Game 1 after totaling 8 runs in 6 regular season games against Tampa Bay. Nathaniel Lowe with our Buster only after the win.
1: Nathaniel Lowe, you guys played late Saturday night, flew here midday on Sunday, and you come in here, win the first game against a team that's well rested. How did you do it?
2: We just kept fighting, man. Raz had good stuff, and Foster got punched there in the first, but our guys just kept fighting, and we got into a chance to score there late, and then that was so nice getting those big runs in the ninth inning, too. But that's a great guards ball win, and we're happy to take Game 1.
1: Scores 2-2. You're at the plate. Infield's in, second and third, 0-2 count. What was your approach?
2: Man, I'm praying hard right there just for something to hit, you know. Like, I've been working hard all year, and the guys in front of me did a great job of getting into scoring position, and I got something I can handle, and it worked.
1: What are you seeing in Jose Ramirez and all the emotions he's playing with right now?
2: Man, it's so exciting. Like, what a treat to play with a guy like that who can change a game at the snap of his fingers, you know. And it doesn't have to be the home run. The bleeder falls in. It feels like in 3 pitches he could be on third and score, but it's a treat to play with 11.
1: Chase DeLauder, single, double, home run, walk. What are you seeing in him?
2: Man, it's special. It's so hitterish, and for a young guy to be that polished and have a good eye and be smart about his approach and stay consistent, like, again, Chase is going to be good for a long time, but it's a lot of fun to play with these guys.
1: Daniel, thank you.
0: Guardians take the opener 7-3 over the Rays. Game 2 Tuesday at the Trop. Our coverage here on ESPN Radio beginning at 7:30 Eastern Time. Right now, SportsCenter all night. Bills winning a wild Monday Night Football game matchup in Los Angeles. Meanwhile, back in Buffalo on the ice.
3: They're committed to offense, so the Sabres counter with power. Tage Thompson late. Slot shot scores! Tage Thompson unloads the TNT with a quick shot. And the Sabres extend the lead. It's 5-3 with 6:40 to go in the third period.
0: 5-3 would be the final over the Panthers. WGR 550. Sabres with a season high 5 goals en route to the win. Tage Thompson had a goal and an assist. Third multi-point game this season. Wild doubling up the Golden Knights.
4: Damon Hunt pushed it off the left wing boards. Yurov slams it in. Rieger Lorenz on the forecheck. Taken to the glass by Hanifin. The digging free break. Center.
0: 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Fourth straight win. Senators pull away from the Devils.
5: Dylan Cousins gets to the line, heaves it to the corner, heads off on a change. There's Fogle in the corner to try and retrieve it. Does. Feeds the point. Cross to Shabbat. Winds and fires. Scores! That was tipped off something in front, but still a 3-0 Ottawa lead.
0: TSN 1200. Senators go out to a 4-1 win. What do we read into Monday night? That's next. 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
0: Does LA still have a Super Bowl-worthy team? 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
0: Guardians take game one of the ALCS at the Trop. Brewers hold serve at home. Remains to be seen, though, if the Dodgers will have Shohei Ohtani for game three. Speaking of L.A., Bills outlast the Rams in L.A. on Monday Night Football.
23: Bass lines it up. Snap by Ferguson. Hold by Doman. Kick on the way. And it is good. And the Bills have won it in overtime. Tyler Bass from 45 yards out lifts the Bills to a dramatic 37-34 overtime victory.
0: 37-34 on the foot of Tyler Bass. The 45-yard game winner ends it in overtime. Bills getting a second life after giving the ball away on a fumble in overtime. But the Rams have a potential game-winning kick blocked. Bills got the ball back, kicked the game winner. Six lead changes in the Monday night game, one shy of the Monday Night Football record. ESPN analyst Jason McCourty.
24: We're watching the beginning of that game, and I'm saying to you, like, this is coming down to third down within the red zone, and then the dorm bars got blown off with offensive just firepower. And you said it. It came down, and when you listen to McVay and the way he was saying it, the frustration of the end of the game, and he made the right call. Like, they're in field goal range. You make the kick, you win the game, and you're the ones running off the football field. But this was a game of just ups and downs and so many big plays within it. We're standing on the sideline when Kitchens sweeps the ankle and makes that tackle after the landman forced fumble. We're like, that just decided it. That's the game. And then Rousseau steps up. So the running back room of Buffalo carried this team today, where Josh wasn't throwing the ball all over the football field, but just the excitement and the resiliency of both these teams to continue to fight to the very end is what made it so darn good.
25: You know what it felt like
1: to me, is very similar to what we saw yesterday in Seattle.
20: Yep.
1: Two really good teams, wild sequences of things swinging drastically in San Francisco's favor, but then Seattle answered and they take the lead, but then San Francisco had enough. And then in the end, Seattle, you get a drop and you don't get a chance to tie with Jackson Smith and Jigba. In this chance, Stafford goes down, they tie it. It looks like, I mean, there were three possessions in overtime. I mean, it looked like either team could have won and it would have felt like it was appropriate. I leave here thinking both teams are good. But Jason, 2-3 is, losses are accumulating on this Rams side. How costly was this one?
24: You look at just the bigger picture, the larger lens, both of these football teams. Buffalo a week ago loses to their division rival in New England, and New England wins again this week. So this is such a big win for them in that moment. On the flip side, for the Rams, you said it, 2-3 in a division where Seattle and the 49ers look like powerhouses when we watch them on Sunday afternoon. So for the Rams, yes, this team looks like a team that could be in the Super Bowl. They've lost to teams like the Denver Broncos, the 49ers, and now the Buffalo Bills, who we consider to be Super Bowl contenders. But we always say it, in this league, you have to continue to stack wins week after week, and they're not doing that.
0: Rams have stacked up two wins against three losses. They're 2-3, under 500 through five games, for the fourth time under Sean McVay in the last five seasons.
2: No, there's no, none of it makes me feel good right now. I'm proud of the effort, but none of how I feel is positive, other than I'm proud of the resilience, the guts that our team displayed. But there's no, you know, I don't even know what you want to call it, but congrats to the Bills, and I'm excited about how we freaking move forward.
0: Bills get the win on the field goal in overtime. Josh Allen gets his first career overtime win, had lost all seven overtime games in his career. He had 331 yards himself on Monday, passed for 210, rushed for 121.
3: It's fun to be part of. It's what you dream of as a kid, to win a overtime game in Monday night. I haven't been a fan of overtime games in my career, so this is the first one. We'll take it. Our guys kept fighting. Greg Rousseau tipping the field goal there. A lot of stuff to clean up, but we'll take a win when we can get it.
1: You and I have talked a bit about this over the last couple of years. I feel like you've grown into such a stoic leader. And what I mean by that is I don't see highs and lows. I see a guy that's exuding calm and being a leader, because you can't follow somebody that's freaking out all the time. But describe just for me what it's like when, all right, we're driving, it looks like Shakir's going to score. I was right in front of us. That was a hell of a play to knock him down. And then Cuckoo has an incredible game. You lose the ball, and just to maintain calm and a belief that maybe they'll make a play, how do you kind of keep it together when it's all going the way it's going?
3: It's football. You never know what can happen on any given snap. It's why you play the game. It's why it's not played on paper, right? You know, so we go down there. We think we're going to go score. We fumble the ball. They get the ball. They just got to kick a field goal. You're sitting on the sideline just kind of crossing your fingers, hoping a defensive guy can make a play. And Greg Rousseau did. So he gave us an opportunity. Get down there. 2-minute warning. Second down. And Joe felt really good about where the ball was with Tyler. And T-Bass went out there, drilled a kick, and getting out of here with the win.
1: You guys are awfully banged up. But for your guys on defense to battle the way they did and make a number of plays to keep you in a place where this game could be won, I give you a chance to brag on your defense a little bit. And Rousseau obviously makes a play that's big in the end, but I felt like collectively they really balled out.
3: They really did. And, a big focus this year was stopping the run.
1: Yeah.
3: And I thought they did a great job against the run tonight. Obviously, when you have Matthew Stafford, Puka Nacua, Devontae Adams, they're gonna be able to throw the football a little bit. But our guys kept fighting. Again, didn't flinch. We fumbled the ball. They have to go down there, score to win the game. Our guys didn't flinch. They went back out there. They made a stop on that 3rd and 5.
1: Yep.
3: And then put them in a tough spot to kick a field goal there. And like I said, our guys made a play. So it's just the resiliency of this football team. You know, Coach Brady's repped it all season long. Just put the ball down, play the next play, and that's what we did tonight.
1: On Monday Night Countdown at the very beginning, it was hours ago, it feels like a month. I mean, I said styles make fights, and this is heavyweights, and it's MVP, MVP, and it lives up to it. They leave, though, on the wrong side of it. You left on the wrong side of it last week. I'm curious how important it was to be able to move past that quickly against good-on-good in this building. Like, just, it's early, but it felt like tonight mattered a ton.
3: Yeah.
1: Am I wrong?
3: 4-1 feels a lot better than 3-2.
1: I bet it does.
3: I promise you that. Coming across the country, playing on a Monday night game. We're on a short week. We got to go to Vegas next week, who's playing some really good football.
1: Okay.
3: We're staying here. It's first time. So, again, trusting our guys to be pros and do the right thing. But, you know, we're here to win this week and next week, and we got to go find a way to get past this one on a short week and find a way to win.
1: All right, I'm interested just in one thing. If it's even describable, you take off running a number of times, and it's like I said to Troy, it's like you're going to administer, you're going to take a shot, but you're going to hand some out as well. And it feels like in those moments, it's like, does it slow down for you? Is that, like I said, I don't know if it's a describable thing when everything's breaking down and you're just going to take off. You did it a number of times in the fourth quarter, and obviously it was a design when late. But do you prefer that?
3: Listen, it's danged if you do, danged if you don't. You know, you see a lot of guys pull up, and I'd rather not put my body on the line for someone else to take a shot. I'd rather go deliver the shot. So, obviously, if there's a big guy in front of me, I'd probably be getting down, but sometimes these smaller DBs and linebackers, it's, you know what, let's go find a way to get a couple more yards.
0: They got a couple more points than the Rams did. Bills win it in overtime, 37-34, a game that saw six lead changes. Buffalo had the final one, and they get the win in overtime. Buffalo now 4-1. SportsCenter All Night, ESPN Radio also had a couple of games go to overtime on Sunday, including Giants Commanders.
4: 20 seconds and the clock is running. If they're going to run the ball here, they've got to get down, get set, and spike it. In motion, Ben Sidick, 15 on the clock. Daniels, play action, rolling to the left, goes down now at the 25-yard line. There's only 7 seconds on the clock. There are no timeouts. This is going to end up in a tie if they don't spike it. Wow. It ends up in a tie.
5: This is the end of the game.
0: Big 100 with the big call of the end of that game. You've probably seen on social media. Nobody in the NFC East won in week 5. And two of the teams played each other. Washington coach Dan Quinn meeting with the team owner, as he regularly does after the overtime tie with the Giants, felt like a loss. Is he worried about his job security?
7: I do know how the league goes. I'm well aware of that. Josh and I, we talk regularly before games, after games, after good games, after tough games, and that's a normal process for us. And trust me, no one is pleased with this outcome and where we're at. But the part that we do have those hard conversations, we're honest about what we're at and what we need to fix and what we need to work on. And so I like having that communication with him.
0: They're hard conversations because there's really nothing you can say earlier on the Golics on ESPN Radio.
9: For Dan Quinn coming into this season, this is going to be one more if they don't right the ship and there's a few losses. I already see people calling for his job now after that. It on its own horrible, is an offense one of the most egregious that we've seen from a head coach. But you're right, everybody involved. Jaden Daniels, I get it's his first game back. There's a lot going on, and there would have been a lot to celebrate. Like, this was a game that was trending in, oh, Washington's quarterback is back.
0: Yep.
9: This team more looks the part. Give the Giants credit. Yep. Jameis Winston stormed them sure back, did. Get into this game, and force overtime. Yep. But then to come back in this moment, Jaden Daniels is still not a rookie. He's a guy that played a bunch of college football, has been in situations like this. There's no excuse for anybody involved to handle this the way that it did.
0: Overtime tie, which certainly felt like a loss. Eagles did lose in London to the Jags when they gave up a massive kick return in the closing seconds. Earlier on Sportsmanlike, our Chris Canty.
10: I don't understand how you can justify kicking the ball in the landing zone and allowing the Jacksonville Jaguars to return it. They had zero timeouts. All you have to do is kick the ball out of the end zone. Guess what happens? They won one play, and as long as it's not a touchdown, the game is over. You found the only possible way to lose a football game. And so as great as Nick Sirianni's coaching record was since he's taken over the team, it doesn't absolve him from criticism or blame for what's happened over the last 2 weeks, but certainly what happened in London yesterday. That was an absolute embarrassment. The guys you had out on the field played well enough to win. And all the questions we had about Jalen Hurts, I thought he answered them in terms of being able to lift everybody else around him. He was what we expected. A championship quarterback showing championship metal against what was the hottest team in football. The Jaguars coming into that game won 11 of 12. And all of the good vibes that you had with scoring game-winning points with 10 seconds to go gets washed away because you have a brain fart on the sideline. I don't understand. This is coaching malpractice.
0: Eagles lose on the field goal at the end. SportsCenter All Night, ESPN Radio. Back to the diamond.
25: 1-2, he goes. Swinging a grounder, third base, and
5: through into left field. It's a base hit. Ramirez on the move. He comes in to score. DeLauder gets the green light around third. DeLuca digs it out. Walls with a relay throw to the plate. It's not in time. A two-run base hit for Joe Adell. And the Guardians are up 4 in the ninth inning. Cleveland 7, Tampa Bay 3.
0: Guardians take game one of the ALCS with a 7-3 win over the Rays at the Trop. 7 runs in game one. They had 8 runs in 6 regular season games against Tampa Bay during the season. You heard it here on ESPN Radio. Mike Cousins, Eduardo Perez had the call for us. Back to the Trop. Mike?
11: Thank you, Jay. Well, the Cleveland franchise had won one time in 30.

0: games in the postseason on the road when trailing by multiple runs after the sixth inning. Now they can say they've done that twice. Monday night in the series opener, 7-3 the final score after they went down 2-0 against Tampa Bay in the first inning and worked their way back. Solo homers in the sixth and seventh, two runs in the eighth, three in the ninth, 7-3 the final as they win on the road in game one.
1: Yeah, they went on the road, and it was a good win, especially after being down two. And the way they did it with the power. First, it was Chase the Lauder, leadoff home run to be able to get off Drew Rasmussen, and it showed that, whoa, wait a second, he is human. And then in the leadoff home run by Patrick Bailey in the seventh inning, also ties the ball game, but just gave them a jolt of energy. After that, the leadoff hitters in every inning were able to score, get on and score and create havoc in the eighth and ninth. The reality is the Cleveland Guardians came in to play and they did not care if they were tired or not.
0: Tampa Bay swept the Yankees. They were clearly the better team against New York. Today it looked very different. What was different about this Rays team versus what we saw in the first round?
1: They couldn't put them away. It just seemed like after that first inning where it was 2-0, they were able to neutralize some of their big guys. Arondo was neutralized. You look at Caminero after that hit in that first inning, he was neutralized as well. This is a team that maybe showed the effects of being rusty a little bit from not having played so much baseball this month. What was it, three games in the last 15 days for the Tampa Bay Rays? A lot of people say, well, that's an excuse that you use when you lose. But I truly believe that it also is a momentum stopper for a lot of teams, especially when guys come in with velocity.
0: If there's any change that the Rays need to make for game number two, I would say it's not to pitch to number 11. Jose Ramirez, who hurt them in every which way. He got on base three times, scored twice, was active on the base paths, a difference maker as he has been throughout his career.
1: And usually the protection for Jose Ramirez comes in front of him. Usually it's Stephen Kwan that gets on, or you might get Rocchio from the nine spot that also gets on, and you're forced to pitch to him. Well, this time it came from behind him, and it came from Chase the Lauder. And he showed it with his power the opposite way. He showed it with a double as well on a first pitch cutter. But most importantly, Jose Ramirez just cannot beat you. If Chase the Lauder goes 4-for-4, hats off. But number 11, the guy they're going to build a statue for, right next to Progressive Field there in Cleveland, the guy that's going to be a Hall of Famer, cannot beat you.
0: Jim Thome's statue will have company one day, and it will be Jose Ramirez immortalized there in downtown Cleveland. Pitching matchup game two, Parker Messick for the Guardians. He's from just about 45 minutes northeast of here, and Freddy Peralta for the Rays. Final score in game one, Cleveland 7, Tampa Bay 3. For Eduardo Perez, I'm Mike Cousins right here on your home for every pitch of the postseason. Major League Baseball on ESPN Radio and the ESPN app. Now let's go back to Jay Reynolds in the studio.
2: All right, Mike, game two coming up Tuesday. Our coverage 7:30 Eastern, then Wednesday game three of the NLCS. Milwaukee leading 2-0. Dodgers will figure out whether Shohei Ohtani will be in the lineup. He was 0-for-4 with a couple of strikeouts in the Game 2 loss on Monday. Ohtani hasn't homered since August 18th, just 3 hits and 20 postseason at-bats. Game 3 coming up on Wednesday. Speaking of being in slumps, one coach says they're in the fight together. That's next. 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
3: It's a surreal feeling. I still don't believe it.
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1: Carl Anthony Towns, Josh Hart, eligible for extensions, but nothing coming out of their talks with the franchise. ESPN's Vince Goodwill.
6: The Knicks are offering Carl Towns a four-year extension around $200 million. That's a lot of money. His max is 4 years, $276 million. The important thing to note is this. With the money he made last year, the money he's due this year, and the player option for next year, it's a pay cut from that. And normally you don't offer all-stars, all-NBA players coming off of a championship pay cuts. Carl Anthony Towns said the other day he was surprised that the Knicks put out this statement. It has been a battle over rhetoric. And because the contract negotiations have stalled, this is going to be something that follows the Knicks all season long as they try to go on a quest for a repeat.
1: Knicks are pausing the conversations until later in the season. They say they'll devote their attention to defending their NBA championship. Back to the NFL. Chargers 0-5, one of three teams still winless. Jim Harbaugh says he and team ownership are in this fight together to turn the season around. What do they do, though? Michael Florio from the NFL Network.
7: I don't know. And they're trying everything. They were once again getting all three of their running backs heavily involved. They didn't have Ladd McConkey today, so they were just mixing and matching a whole bunch of different pass-catching combinations, trying to find something that worked. But without Slater and all, it's all broken. Justin Herbert had really no time to throw. There were so many times where it was clear that they didn't want to get this into a kind of high-scoring back-and-forth game. They were just trying to control the clock and not really play from behind. And Justin Herbert, he just looks a little off right now in the big moments. So, and when there's pressure in his face, he's just trying to get rid of it quickly.
1: Harbaugh emphasizing he's hell-bent on reversing course, getting off that 0-5 start to the season. Dolphins, Titans also still winless on the season. In Tennessee, Coach Robert Saleh says it's not time to make major changes at this point. On the other side, Bills pick up another win on Monday Night Football. Good night for Buffalo.
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2: How good is that? Are you not entertained?
0: Number four.
1: Not the worst night for Buffalo fans. On the ice, Sabres pull away from the Panthers. WGR 550.
8: They're committed to offense, so the Sabres counter with power. Tage Thompson late. Slash shot scores! Tage Thompson unloads the TNT with a quick shot. And the Sabres extend the lead. It's 5-3 with 6:40 to go in the third period.
0: Number three.
1: Brewers, best record in baseball in the regular season, currently have the better record in the NLCS, having taken the first two from the Dodgers.
9: The pitch. Swing and a high fly ball. Well struck center field.
1: Brewers taking the first two at home in the NL. As for the AL, Guardians strike first, piling on at the end of game one at the Trop.
10: 1-2, he goes, swinging a grounder, third base, and through into left field. It's a base hit. Ramirez on the move, he comes in to score. DeLauder gets the green light around third. DeLuca digs it out, Walls with a relay throw to the plate. It's not in time. A two-run base hit for Joe Adell, and the Guardians are up the ninth inning. Cleveland 7, Tampa Bay 3.
0: Number 1.
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0: Mariota did have a Monday Night Football record 17 catches, but the Rams special teams letting them down. Aaron Donald had the fumble recovery that put them in a position to kick a game-winning field goal, but didn't work out that way. Sean McVay, their coach, falls to 6-8 in his career on Monday Night Football. We'll hear more of that, plus how things went down on the diamond. SportsCenter All Night continues. It's ESPN Radio.
1: Coming up on the Tuesday edition of Unsportsmanlike with Chris Canty, Michelle Smallman, and me, Evan Cohen. 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
7: 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Josh Allen and the Bills take on Matthew Stafford and the Rams to wrap up week 5.
9: 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Fires to the right side. 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
12: 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Scoring 7, good enough in baseball's Final Four Monday. That's on the way. Scoring 7 was not going to be enough at SoFi, although it would eventually extend the game.
7: Bills at Rams.
12: Advertised as a possible Super Bowl preview, although the Rams have had their struggles early this season. And there were struggles early in the Monday night game as well. Bills with a couple of scoring drives in the first quarter, while the Rams' opening possession results in a missed 50-yard field goal attempt. So 6-0 Buffalo after the first. 13-7 Bills at the half. Each team then finding the end zone in the third. Rams with 7, Bills with 6, as there was no PAT. Bills leading 19-14 going to the fourth quarter. Then there was the fourth. 5 possessions, 5 touchdown drives. Rams took the lead 20-19. Bills answer, they go up 27-20. Rams answer and tie it at 27. Buffalo responds with an 11-play, 5.5-minute drive.
13: Retight end set, 2 of them on the left, Cox on the right. Cook the lone set back, here's the snap. Hand off to Cook, lowers the shoulder, driving his legs, and he's into the end zone for his second touchdown of the night.
12: 97 Rock, Bills go up a touchdown with just over a minute and a half to go in the fourth quarter. Plenty of time, though, for Matthew Stafford. He leads the Rams on an 8-play drive.
14: Stafford ready in the gun. Takes the snap. Gives to Kyron. He runs it in. Touchdown LA! With 4 seconds left. An extra point can tie it up and force overtime.
12: That's exactly what they did. 7-10 ESPN LA. Rams tied at the end of regulation. Off to overtime. Tied at 34, Buffalo gets the ball first, 4 plays in.
14: 57 yards, the longest play of the night, and it strikes in overtime. At the 8-minute mark, Allen's under center. First down in Rams territory. Feeds Cook. Falls down! Fumble! Fumble! Rams recover! Aaron Donald has the football!
12: Turnover in overtime, 7-10 ESPN LA. Rams get the ball. Eight plays later, they line up for a 48-yard game winner.
13: There's the snap. Hold is down. Kick on the way. It was partially blocked. It's no good. Partially blocked. Greg Rousseau got his big mitts up and blocked the football. Oh, my goodness. What a play by Groot.
12: Blocked at the line of scrimmage. So the Bills, even after the fumble in overtime, getting a second life. They take it back the other direction, 35 yards on five plays, and then...
13: Bass lines it up. Snap by Ferguson, hold by Doman, kick on the way! And it is good! And the Bills have won it in overtime! Tyler Bass from 45 yards out lifts the Bills to a dramatic 37-34 overtime victory!
12: That's how it sounded in Buffalo on 97 Rock. Meanwhile... a little different emotion on 710 ESPN LA.
14: Again, Bass has already hit from 49 and from 23. He's perfect on the season. To beat the Rams with a walk-off, 45-yard try. Snap, hold, kick on the way. It clears the line, and it is good. 37-34, Bills win. The kicking game betrays the 2026 Los Angeles Rams again.
12: Six lead changes, one shy of tying the Monday Night Football record. 24 combined penalties, but it's the Bills who outlast the Rams at overtime, 37-34 for the sixth time. Bills are 4-1 or better since Josh Allen became the full-time starter in 2019. Allen, his first career overtime win had been 0-7, including the playoffs. Tied for the longest losing streak to start a career by a starting quarterback since overtime began in 1974. Josh Allen now 1-7 in overtime. At 107 scrambling yards, second most in a game in his career. His legs, as well as his arm, the difference.
6: I mean, again, it's football. You can be down and out one play. The next play, you're on top of the world. And again, that's just how it rolled for us today. A lot of things to clean up early on. Just didn't feel like I was in a rhythm. Wasn't taking some of the underneath stuff. You know, fighting mechanically some stuff right now that I'm working on. But I felt like in that second half, I got into a rhythm. The guys made some plays. I mean, Khalil and that first catch in the overtime. It's awesome stuff. Got to be better in the pass game. We know that. We understand that. But we'll take a win no matter what.
12: Josh Allen racking up 331 yards. He passed for 210, rushed for 121. His coach, Joe Brady.
15: Yeah, I mean, look, we weren't good passing the ball tonight. And, you know, I think I have to do a better job just getting him in a rhythm early. I think there were some throws early in the game that, you know, he's going to want back, just easy completions that'll help kind of, you know, see the ball go through the hoop. And, you know, so I think that was a product of, you know, maybe some of that. But it's tough for them to kind of play all the way through the down with his legs. And I hope his legs aren't the answer as always. You know, right? That's why we got to do a better job in the pass game and, from a play design to just an execution to, just the protection and everything. But, look, when the ball was in his hands, he made plays when we needed to him at the end.
12: And for the 54th time in his career, Josh Allen throws for a touchdown and runs for a touchdown in a game. He extends the record in NFL history. Bills get the win. Rams take the loss. They are under 500 through five games for the fourth time under Sean McVay, all in the last five seasons.
16: With the 3rd-and-5 play, was there?
17: Yeah, if I would have known. Yeah, I wish I would have had a better play call and gone for it, got it a lot tighter. I'm sick right now with myself, and I'm so proud of that group. This is the tough part of sports, but I'm proud of that team. I'm proud of the way that we battled, and I'm sick that we came up short. And I'll be regretting, you know, kicking that and not having a better call to be able to go for it on third down and go to fourth or whatever it was.
12: Rams Super Bowl team heading into the season. They are now 2-3. The guys who called Monday Night Football on ABC and ESPN, Hall of Famer Troy Aikman and Joe Buck.
18: It's just obviously still early. It's only week 5, but this is a division that is relentless. I mean, you've got the 49ers on top at 5-0. You've got the defending Super Bowl champions there at Seattle and what they're doing. The Rams, you know, everybody was just at the beginning of the season, we're saying it's obviously the Rams in the NFC and not so fast. So This one will sting a bit. It was a great game. Individual plays were made along the way, including the Rousseau block of what could have and probably would have been the game-winning field goal for the LA Rams. And then you go back down the other way. Josh Allen had scrambles of 19 and 13 yards on that last possession to get him in proper position to win it. And then Tyler Bass did the rest. It was a great game. Fun to watch. Fun to call.
19: Troy, I asked you on Monday Night Countdown before, what about Allen that you look at on tape do you marvel at? You're a Hall of Fame quarterback, but what this guy does, it feels singular. After what you just witnessed from him tonight, sort of willing this group down the field, what you'd have to say about his performance tonight?
20: He's just one of the great competitors in our game, and a great leader, and he said it after the game. They didn't get as much out of the passing game, of course, as what maybe he would have liked, but not totally unexpected. This Rams defense, their secondary is really good. I thought we talked about it on Monday Countdown that they were going to have to be able to run the football. I just didn't anticipate that it was going to be Josh Allen as the leading rusher with well over 100 yards. But, you know, he did what he had to do and found a way to win. The great ones always do it. And just what a game. What a great thing for us to be a part of it and have a game finally live up to the billing with two marquee teams coming in.
19: Yeah, Troy, he had 91 rushing yards between the fourth quarter and overtime. He just takes off. He's so big. He's willing to absorb the contact and, by the way, administer some on the other end. I mean, you're gonna walk away with some bruises on this LA side. But remarkably, he never won an overtime game. Some of that's just bad luck. And looked like maybe the same thing would happen again tonight, Joe. But for Buffalo to win this game and the kind of trajectory a game like this might have, we know the only thing left to do is to check that box in the playoffs. But to beat this team on this field this way, I'm just interested in the value you believe there is in it beyond the obvious in the record.
18: Yeah, and I think coming off the game that they had last week, you know, when they lose at home to New England and then they come here and their secondary was taken apart by Drake May and they come here and you're going, okay, well, now you got Matthew Stafford and Devontae Adams and Puka Nacua and Kyron Williams. How are they going to hold up? For the most part, now this became a pinball machine in the fourth quarter, but for the most part, and definitely through the first half, they held up extremely well. This is Super Bowl or bust for both these teams in 2026, and these two teams are spent, and Buffalo is sitting there at what, 4-1.
19: Troy, just the level of play from Stafford, to the poise that was demonstrated, we didn't see that across the NFL late across the league yesterday necessarily, but he takes them right down the field and they score and then they get close enough to win and they don't. It's a couple of games that he's done what he does and they don't get victories from him. I'm just curious your thoughts on Stafford's level of brilliance.
20: Well, he's phenomenal. I mean, in his 18th year, he seems like he's been drinking from the fountain of youth. I don't know. It seems like he's got a lot more years left than what he's able to do. Who knows? But, yeah, and to have the game end, you know, they've had their hearts ripped out from underneath them a few times, but to lose due to special teams and just not being able to execute, and obviously there's more to it than just that. But, you know, we knew somebody was going to leave this game disappointed, more disappointed now because of the way it went, and then went to overtime. But I still think these two teams are going to be right there at the end, and maybe they'll get a chance to meet up once again here at SoFi Stadium in February.
21: 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Bills are at 4-1. 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
22: And the 0-2. Swinging a high fly ball into right. That should do it. The Dodgers win 4-1. The final. They take the series against the Atlanta Braves. Once again, this Dodger machine.
23: Postseason is different than the regular season. It's going to be a battle, and it was good to see us come out of this one.
21: Dodgers, Brewers, the only two 100-win teams in the majors, meeting in the NLCS. Milwaukee taking the series opener Sunday. Monday, game two, L.A. looking to even the series. They had a 4-3 lead in the fifth. Had
22: the pitch. Swing and a high fly ball. Well struck center field. Paez back. Turns and looks. And it's way out of here. Off the batter's eye in center field. Contreras has tied this one up at four. A no-doubter to center.
21: Contreras ties it in the fifth. And then in the sixth,
22: Stewart comes set. The pitch. Swing and a line drive into left field. It'll fall for a hit. in to score is Hamilton. It's an RBI single for Contreras, who delivers again. Milwaukee 5 and LA 4.
21: Brewers taking the lead in the sixth, and they would add to it in the end.

0: Enriquez fires. Swing and a line drive. Base hit. Right center field. Terang delivers the insurance. And the Brewers have a 6-4 advantage. Hit. Swing and a little flare out into center field. That's a base hit. Terang around third on his way to the plate. It's bobbled by Pajes. And the Brewers had a run and it's 7-4.
1: 7-4 would be the final. The Brewers taking the first two at home. Milwaukee's bullpen retiring the final 15 in order. First time in baseball history a team's bullpen combines for five perfect innings in a postseason game. It's a 7-4 win for the Brewers. They lead the series 2-0. Teams that take a 2-0 lead in the best of seven historically have won the series 83% of the time. Teams with home field advantage who win the first two in a best of seven go on to win the series 95% of the time. Calling the NLCS for us here on ESPN Radio, John Chabi, Doug Glanville, back to Milwaukee. Boog.
2: All right, Jay, thanks so much. The Brewers have jumped out to a 2-0 lead in this best of seven National League Championship Series. Dougie, how surprised are you?
3: Well, not surprised in that the Brewers are a team that won 103 games for a reason this year. They are an excellent team, very balanced team, and they have the pitching and the defense to be able to win these close and tight series. The experience is shining a little bit. They seem calmer in the moment. They're really taking it to the Dodgers in certain ways. And today they just showed a big gap in their offense versus the Dodgers. They manufactured runs against Yamamoto, which is really hard to do. They got him out of the game early, and they still got to their bullpen. And on the flip side, defensively, their pitching picked up the slack from Henderson, who was pretty solid overall, just made a lot of fielding mistakes. And they were able to turn that into zeros on the run prevention side. So they kept tacking on, and not giving anything back. And that's a team that's able to put you away.
2: As this series moves on to L.A., what do the Dodgers need to do or do differently?
3: Well, they got to get their offense going somehow. Ohtani doesn't look right. Will Smith doesn't really look right. He had a couple better swings, but they're missing some of those big bats. And if they don't have those bats, you got to really put up some zeros. That's proving hard to do against this Brewer team. But a guy like Blake Snell pitching, he's got to have his command. Because if he's not efficient, this team is just going to wear you out by pitch count. And you're going to look up and Snell won't be in there after the third inning. So it's a little fragile. And the Brewers right now are playing just better baseball.
2: Yeah, no question. And when you think about it, one of the parts of the postseason we're used to seeing the home run ball. Obviously, for the Dodgers, it's an advantage in terms of going back home because that's a really good home run hitter's ballpark. But you certainly don't want to get into the mindset of we need to hit home runs.
3: Well, because you'll hit a couple and then you'll trade off a lack of discipline and you'll add chase and all of a sudden you're going to be striking out a lot more. So they got to still play their game. The home runs will come with that team. But they're hoping that someone will be on base when those home runs do come, and the Brewers are on base all the time.
2: Brewers up 2-0 of the Dodgers in this NLCS. They win it 7-4 in Game 2. For Doug Glanville, I'm John Chabi right here in your home for every pitch of the World Series, Major League Baseball, ESPN Radio, and ESPN app. Now we send it back to Jay Reynolds in the studio.
1: 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L.A. says it'll gauge whether his lingering injuries warrant him sitting out Game 3. That'll be on Wednesday. We'll hear it here on ESPN Radio. Boog and Doug will have our play-by-play. 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
6: And the Cleveland Guardians, for the second time in 3 years, are headed to the American League Championship Series.
7: I'm so happy for our guys tonight. I couldn't be more proud of them, our group, our staff, our coaches, front office, ownership.
5: Cleveland coming off their series with the White Sox that went the distance, and they turn right around and pay a visit to the Trop for game one of the ALCS. Monday night, Tampa Bay, 2-0 lead until Cleveland even the game with runs in the sixth and the seventh, and then
8: 0-2 pitch, swinging a liner up the middle, that's a base hit. Ramirez scores with ease. DeLauder full speed ahead around third. The throw to the plate is tardy. It's a two-run single for Nathaniel Lowe, right back through the origin, and the Guardians, once down 2-0, now lead the Rays 4-2 in the eighth.
5: They have the lead in the eighth and then add insurance in the ninth.
8: Ramirez waits, the 3-2 again. Swinging a bloop into left field. That's a base hit off the hands. Martinez around third. The throw from DeLuca, not in time. So it's 5-3 Cleveland. 1-2, he goes. Swinging a grounder, third base, and through into left field. It's a base hit. Ramirez on the move. He comes in to score. DeLauder gets the green light around third. DeLuca digs it out. Walls with a relay throw to the plate. It's not in time. A two-run base hit for Joe Adell, and the Guardians are up 4 in the ninth inning. Cleveland 7, Tampa Bay 3.
5: Mike Cousins calling the ALCS for us here on ESPN Radio. Guardians strike first, winning game one on the road, 7-3. Guardians second road postseason win when trailing by multiple runs in the sixth inning or later. They score a total of 7 in game one after totaling 8 runs in 6 regular season games against Tampa Bay. Nathaniel Lowe with our Buster Olney after the win.
9: Nathaniel Lowe, you guys played late Saturday night, flew here midday on Sunday, and you come in here, win the first game against a team that's well rested. How did you do it?
10: We just kept fighting, man. Raz had good stuff, and Foster got punched there in the first, but our guys just kept fighting, and we got into a chance to score there late, and then that was so nice getting those big runs in the ninth inning too. But that's a great guards ball win, and we're happy to take game one.
9: Scores 2-2. You're at the plate. Infield's in, second and third, 0-2 count. What was your approach?
10: Man, I'm praying hard right there just for something to hit, you know. Like, I've been working hard all year, and the guys in front of me did a great job of getting in the scoring position, and I got something I could handle, and it worked.

0: What are you seeing in Jose Ramirez and all the emotions he's playing with right now?
1: Man, it's so exciting. Like, what a treat to play with a guy like that who can change a game at the snap of his fingers, you know? And it doesn't have to be the home run. The bleeder falls in. It feels like in three pitches he could be on third and score, but it's a treat to play with 11.
0: Chase DeLauder, single, double, home run, walk. What are you seeing in him?
1: Man, it's special. It's so hitterish, and for a young guy to be that polished and have a good eye and be smart about his approach and stay consistent, like, again, Chase is going to be good for a long time, but it's a lot of fun to play with these guys.
0: Daniel, thank you.
2: 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Right now, SportsCenter all night. Bills winning a wild Monday Night Football game matchup in Los Angeles. Meanwhile, back in Buffalo on the ice.
3: They're committed to offense, so the Sabres counter with power. Tage Thompson late. Slot shot scores! Tage Thompson unloads the TNT with a quick shot. And the Sabres extend the lead. It's 5-3 with 6:40 to go in the third period.
2: 5-3 would be the final over the Panthers. WGR 550. Sabres with a season high 5 goals en route to the win. Tage Thompson had a goal and an assist. Third multi-point game this season. Wild doubling up the Golden Knights.
4: Damon Hunt pushed it off the left wing boards. Juroff slams it in. Rieger Lorenz on the forecheck. Taken to the glass by Hanifin. The digging free bridge. Center.
2: 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Senators pull away from the Devils.
5: Dylan Cousins gets to the line, heaves it to the corner, heads off on a change. Was Fogle in the corner to try and retrieve it. Does. Feeds the point. Cross to Shabbat. Winds and fires. Scores! That was tipped off something in front, but still a 3-0 Ottawa lead.
2: TSN 1200, Senators go out to a 4-1 win. What do we read into Monday night? That's next. It's ESPN Radio.
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1: Does LA still have a Super Bowl-worthy team? 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
1: Guardians take game one of the ALCS at the Trop. Brewers hold serve at home. Remains to be seen, though, if the Dodgers will have Shohei Ohtani for game three. Speaking of L.A., Bills outlast the Rams in L.A. on Monday Night Football.
2: Bass lines it up. Snap by Ferguson, hold by Doman, kick on the way, and it is good! And the Bills have won it in overtime! Tyler Bass from 45 yards out lifts the Bills to a dramatic 37-34 overtime victory.
1: 37-34 on the foot of Tyler Bass. The 45-yard game winner ends it. In overtime, Bills getting a second life after giving the ball away on a fumble in overtime. But the Rams have a potential game-winning kick blocked. Bills got the ball back, kicked the game winner. Six lead changes in the Monday night game, one shy of the Monday Night Football record. ESPN analyst Jason McCourty.
3: We're watching the beginning of that game, and I'm saying to you, like, this is coming down to third down within the red zone, and then the dorm bars got blown off with offensive just firepower, and you said it. It came down, and when you listen to McVay and the way he was saying it, the frustration of the end of the game, and he made the right call. Like, they're in field goal range. You make the kick, you win the game, and you're the ones running off the football field. But this was a game of just ups and downs and so many big plays within it. We're standing on the sideline when Kitchens sweeps the ankle and makes that tackle. After the landman forced fumble, we're like, that just decided it. That's the game. And then Rousseau steps up. So the running back room of Buffalo carried this team today, where Josh wasn't throwing the ball all over the football field, but just the excitement and the resiliency of both these teams to continue to fight to the very end is what made it so darn good.
4: You know what it felt like to me is very similar to what we saw yesterday in Seattle.
3: Yep.
4: Two really good teams, wild sequences of things swinging drastically in San Francisco's favor, but then Seattle answered and they take the lead, but then San Francisco had enough. And then in the end, Seattle, you get a drop and you don't get a chance to tie with Jackson Smith and Jigba. In this chance, Stafford goes down, they tie it. It looks like, I mean, there were three possessions in overtime. I mean, it looked like either team could have won and it would have felt like it was appropriate. I leave here thinking both teams are good. But Jason, 2-3 is, losses are accumulating on this Rams side. How costly was this one?
3: You look at just the bigger picture, the larger lens, and both of these football teams. Buffalo a week ago loses to their division rival in New England, and New England wins again this week. So this is such a big win for them in that moment. On the flip side, for the Rams, you said it, 2-3 in a division where Seattle and the 49ers look like powerhouses when we watch them on Sunday afternoon. So for the Rams, yes, this team looks like a team that could be in the Super Bowl. They've lost to teams like the Denver Broncos, the 49ers, and now the Buffalo Bills, who we consider to be Super Bowl contenders. But we always say it, in this league, you have to continue to stack wins week after week, and they're not doing that.
1: Rams have stacked up two wins against three losses. They're 2-3, under 500 through five games for the fourth time under Sean McVay in the last five seasons.
5: No, there's no, none of it makes me feel good right now. I'm proud of the effort, but none of how I feel is positive, other than I'm proud of the resilience, the guts that our

0: team displayed. But there's no, you know, I don't even know what you want to call it. But, you know, congrats to the Bills, and I'm excited about how we freaking move forward.
1: Bills get the win on the field goal in overtime. Josh Allen gets his first career overtime win. Had lost all seven overtime games in his career. He had 331 yards himself on Monday. Passed for 210, rushed for 121.
2: It's fun to be part of. It's what you dream of as a kid, to win a overtime game on Monday night. I haven't been a fan of overtime games in my career, so this is the first one. We'll take it. Our guys kept fighting. Greg Rousseau tipping the field goal there. A lot of stuff to clean up. But we'll take a win when we can get it.
3: You and I have talked a bit about this over the last couple of years. I feel like you've grown into such a stoic leader. And what I mean by that is I don't see highs and lows. I see a guy that's exuding calm and being a leader, because you can't follow somebody that's freaking out all the time. But describe just for me what it's like when, all right, we're driving, it looks like Shakir's going to score. I was right in front of us. That was a hell of a play to knock him down. And then Cuckoo has an incredible game. You lose the ball, and just to maintain calm and a belief that maybe they'll make a play, how do you kind of keep it together when it's all going the way it's going?
2: It's football. You never know what can happen on any given snap. It's why you play the game. It's why it's not played on paper, right? You know, so we go down there. We think we're going to go score, and we fumble the ball. They get the ball. They just got to kick a field goal. You're sitting on the sideline just kind of crossing your fingers, hoping the defensive guy can make a play. And Greg Rousseau did. So he gave us an opportunity. Get down there, two-minute warning. Second down, and Joe felt really good about where the ball was with Tyler, and T-Bass went out there, drilled a kick, and getting out of here with the win.
3: You guys are awfully banged up, but for your guys on defense to battle the way they did and make a number of plays to keep you in a place where this game could be won, I give you a chance to brag on your defense a little bit. Yeah, and Rousseau obviously makes a play that's big in the end, but I felt like collectively they really balled out.
2: They really did, and you know, big focus this year was stopping the run.
3: Yeah.
2: And I thought they did a great job against the run tonight. Obviously, when you have Matthew Stafford, Puka Nacua, Devontae Adams, they're gonna be able to throw the football a little bit. But our guys kept fighting. Again, didn't flinch. We fumbled the ball. They have to go down their score to win the game. Our guys didn't flinch. They went back out there. They made a stop on that 3rd and 5.
3: Yep.
2: And then put them in a tough spot to kick a field goal there. And like I said, our guys made a play. So it's just the resiliency of this football team. You know, Coach Brady's repped it all season long. Just put the ball down, play the next play, and that's what we did tonight.
3: On Monday Night Countdown at the very beginning, it was hours ago, it feels like a month. I mean, I said styles make fights, and this is heavyweights, and it's MVP, MVP, and it lives up to it. They leave, though, on the wrong side of it. You left on the wrong side of it last week. I'm curious how important it was to be able to move past that quickly against good-on-good in this building. Like, just, it's early, but it felt like tonight mattered a ton.
2: Yeah.
3: Am I wrong?
2: 4-1 feels a lot better than 3-2.
3: I bet it does.
2: I promise you that. Coming across the country, playing on a Monday night game. We're on a short week. We got to go to Vegas next week, who's playing some really good football.
3: Okay.
2: We're staying here. It's first time. So, again, trusting our guys to be pros and do the right thing. But, you know, we're here to win this week and next week, and we got to go find a way to get past this one on a short week and find a way to win.
3: All right, I'm interested just in one thing, if it's even describable. You take off running a number of times, and it's like, I said to Troy, it's like, you're gonna take a shot, but you're gonna hand some out as well. And it feels like in those moments, it's like, does it slow down for you? Is that, like I said, I don't know if it's a describable thing. When everything's breaking down and you're just gonna take off, you did it a number of times in the fourth quarter, and obviously that was a design one late, but do you prefer that?
2: Listen, it's danged if you do, danged if you don't. You know, you see a lot of guys pull up, and I'd rather not put my body on the line for someone else to take a shot. I'd rather go deliver the shot. So, obviously, if there's a big guy in front of me, I'd probably be getting down, but sometimes these smaller DBs and linebackers, it's, you know what, let's go find a way to get a couple more yards.
1: They got a couple more points than the Rams did. Bills win it in overtime, 37-34, a game that saw 6 lead changes. Buffalo had the final one, and they get the win in overtime. Buffalo now 4-1. SportsCenter All Night, ESPN Radio also had a couple of games go to overtime on Sunday, including Giants Commanders.
4: 20 seconds and the clock is running. If they're going to run the ball here, they've got to get down, get set, and spike it. In motion, Ben Sidett, 15 on the clock. Daniels, play action, rolling to the left, goes down now the 25-yard line. There's only 7 seconds on the clock. There are no timeouts. This is going to end up in a tie if they don't spike it.
5: Wow.
4: It ends up in
5: This is the end of the game.
1: Big 100 with the big call of the end of that game. You've probably seen on social media. Nobody in the NFC East won in week 5, and two of the teams played each other. Washington coach Dan Quinn, meeting with the team owner as he regularly does after the overtime tie with the Giants, felt like a loss. Is he worried about his job security?
6: I do know how the league goes. I'm well aware of that. Josh and I, we talk regularly, before games, after good games, after tough games, and that's a normal process for us. And trust me, no one is pleased with this outcome and where we're at. But the part that we do have those hard conversations, we're honest about what we're at and what we need to fix and what we need to work on. And so I like having that communication with him.
1: They're hard conversations because there's really nothing you can say. Earlier on the Golics on ESPN Radio.
7: For Dan Quinn coming into this season, this is going to be one where if they don't right the ship and there's a few losses, I already see people calling for his job now after that. It on its own horrible is an offense that's one of the most egregious that we've seen from a head coach. But you're right, everybody involved. Jaden Daniels, I get it, it's his first game back. There's a lot going on, and there would have been a lot to celebrate. Like, this was a game that was trending in, oh, Washington's quarterback is back.
8: Yep.
7: This team more looks the part. Give the Giants credit. Yep. Jameis Winston
8: came back,
7: stormed them
8: sure
7: back,
8: did.
7: Get into this game and force overtime. Yep. But then to come back in this moment, Jaden Daniels is still not a rookie. He's a guy that played a bunch of college football, has been in situations like this. There's no excuse for anybody involved
8: here to
7: handle this the way that it did.
1: Overtime tie, which certainly felt like a loss. Eagles did lose in London to the Jags when they gave up a massive kick return in the closing seconds. Earlier on Sportsmanlike, our Chris Canty.
9: I don't understand how you can justify kicking the ball in the landing zone and allowing the Jacksonville Jaguars to return it. They had zero timeouts. All you have to do is kick the ball out of the end zone. Guess what happens? They won one play, and as long as it's not a touchdown, the game is over. You found the only possible way to lose a football game. And so as great as Nick Sirianni's coaching record was since he's taken over the team, it doesn't absolve him from criticism or blame for what's happened over the last 2 weeks, but certainly what happened in London yesterday. That was an absolute embarrassment. The guys you had out on the field played well enough to win. And all the questions we had about Jalen Hurts, I thought he answered them in terms of being able to lift everybody else around him. He was what we expected. A championship quarterback showing championship mettle against what was the hottest team in football, the Jaguars, coming into that game, won 11 of 12. And all of the good vibes that you had with scoring game-winning points with 10 seconds to go gets washed away because you have a brain fart on the sideline. I don't understand. This is coaching malpractice.
1: Eagles lose on the field goal at the end. 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Back to the diamond.
10: 1-2, he goes. Swinging a grounder, third base, and through into left field. It's a base hit. Ramirez on the move. He comes in to score. DeLauder gets the green light around third. DeLuca digs it out. Walls with a relay throw to the plate. It's not in time. A two-run base hit for Joe Adell. And the Guardians are up 4 in the ninth inning. Cleveland 7, Tampa Bay 3.
1: Guardians take game one of the ALCS with a 7-3 win over the Rays at the Trop. 7 runs in game one. They had 8 runs in 6 regular season games against Tampa Bay during the season. You heard it here on ESPN Radio. Mike Cousins, Eduardo Perez had the call for us. Back to the Trop, Mike.
11: Thank you, Jay. Well, the Cleveland franchise had won one time in 30 games in the postseason on the road when trailing by multiple runs after the sixth inning. Now they can say they've done that twice. Monday night in the series opener, 7-3 the final score after they went down 2-0 against Tampa Bay in the first inning and worked their way back. Solo homers in the sixth and seventh, two runs in the eighth, 3 in the ninth, 7-3 the final as they win on the road in game one.
12: Yeah, they went on the road, and it was a good win, especially after being down 2. And the way they did it with the power. First, it was Chase DeLauder, leadoff home run, to be able to get off Drew Rasmussen. It showed that, whoa, wait a second, he is human. And then in the leadoff home run by Patrick Bailey in the seventh inning, also ties the ball game, but just gave them a jolt of energy. After that, the leadoff hitters in every inning were able to score, get on and score, and

0: create havoc in the eighth and ninth. The reality is the Cleveland Guardians came in to play and they did not care if they were tired or not.
1: Tampa Bay swept the Yankees. They were clearly the better team against New York. Today it looked very different. What was different about this Rays team versus what we saw in the first round?
0: They couldn't put them away. It just seemed like after that first inning where it was 2-0, they were able to neutralize some of their big guys. Arondo was neutralized. You look at Caminero after that hit in that first inning, he was neutralized as well. This is a team that maybe showed the effects of being rusty a little bit from not having played so much baseball this month. What was it, 3 games in the last 15 days for the Tampa Bay Rays? A lot of people say, well, that's an excuse that you use when you lose. But I truly believe that it also is a momentum stopper for a lot of teams, especially when guys come in with velocity.
1: If there's any change that the Rays need to make for game number two, I would say it's not to pitch to number 11. Jose Ramirez hurt them in every which way. He got on base 3 times, scored twice, was active on the base paths, a difference maker as he has been throughout his career.
0: And usually the protection for Jose Ramirez comes in front of him. Usually it's Stephen Kwan that gets on, or you might get Rocchio from the 9 spot that also gets on and you're forced to pitch to him. Well, this time it came from behind him, and it came from Chase DeLauder. And he showed it with his power the opposite way. He showed it with a double as well on a first-pitch cutter. But most importantly, Jose Ramirez just cannot beat you. If Chase DeLauder goes 4-for-4, hats off. But number 11, the guy they're going to build a statue for, right next to Progressive Field there in Cleveland, the guy that's going to be a Hall of Famer, cannot beat you.
1: Jim Thome's statue will have company one day, and it will be Jose Ramirez immortalized there in downtown Cleveland. Pitching matchup game two, Parker Messick for the Guardians. He's from just about 45 minutes northeast of here, and Freddy Peralta for the Rays. Final score in game one, Cleveland 7, Tampa Bay 3. For Eduardo Perez, I'm Mike Cousins right here on your home for every pitch of the postseason. Major League Baseball on ESPN Radio and the ESPN app. Now let's go back to Jay Reynolds in the studio.
2: All right, Mike, game two coming up Tuesday. Our coverage 7:30 Eastern, then Wednesday game three of the NLCS. Milwaukee leading 2-0. Dodgers will figure out whether Shohei Ohtani will be in the lineup. He was 0-for-4 with a couple of strikeouts in the game 2 loss on Monday. Ohtani hasn't homered since August 18th, just 3 hits and 20 postseason at-bats. Game 3 coming up on Wednesday. Speaking of being in slumps, one coach says they're in the fight together. That's next. 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
2: Carl Anthony Towns, Josh Hart, eligible for extensions, but nothing coming out of their talks with the franchise. ESPN's Vince Goodwill.
20: The Knicks are offering Carl Towns a four-year extension around $200 million. That's a lot of money. His max is 4 years, $276 million.

0: of a championship pay cut. Karl-Anthony Towns said the other day he was surprised that the Knicks put out this statement. It has been a battle over rhetoric, and because the contract negotiations have stalled, this is going to be something that follows the Knicks all season long as they try to go on a quest for a repeat.
1: Knicks are pausing the conversations until later in the season. They say they'll devote their attention to defending their NBA championship. Back to the NFL. Chargers 0-5, one of three teams still winless. Jim Harbaugh says he and team ownership are in this fight together to turn the season around. What do they do, though? Michael Florio from the NFL Network.
2: I don't know. And they're trying everything. They were getting all three of their running backs heavily involved. They didn't have Ladd McConkey today, so they were just mixing and matching a whole bunch of different pass-catching combinations, trying to find something that worked. But without Slater and all, it's all broken. Justin Herbert had really no time to throw. There were so many times where it was clear that they didn't want to get this into a kind of high-scoring back-and-forth game. They were just trying to control the clock and not really play from behind. And Justin Herbert, he just looks a little off right now in the big moments. So, and when there's pressure in his face, he's just trying to get rid of it quickly.
1: Harbaugh emphasizing he's hell-bent on reversing course, getting off that 0-5 start to the season. Dolphins, Titans also still winless on the season. In Tennessee, Coach Robert Saleh says it's not time to make major changes at this point. On the other side, Bills pick up another win on Monday Night Football. Good night for Buffalo.
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4: How good is that? Are you ready to take?
3: Number four.
1: Not the worst night for Buffalo fans. On the ice, Sabres pull away from the Panthers. WGR 550.
5: They're committed to offense, so the Sabres counter with power. Tage Thompson leads. Slap shot scores! Tage Thompson unloads the TNT with a quick shot. And the Sabres extend the lead. It's 5-3 with 6:40 to go in the third period.
3: Number three.
1: Brewers, best record in baseball in the regular season, currently have the better record in the NLCS, having taken the first two from the Dodgers.
6: The pitch. Swing and a high fly ball. Well struck center field. Jaquez back. Turns and looks. And it's way out of here. Off the batter's eye in center field. Contreras has tied this one up at four. A no-doubter to center.
3: Number two.
1: Brewers taking the first two at home in the NL. As for the AL, Guardians strike first, piling on at the end of game one at the Trop.
7: 1-2, he goes, swinging a grounder, third base, and through into left field. It's a base hit. Ramirez on the move, he comes in to score. DeLauder gets the green light around third. DeLuca digs it out, Walls with a relay throw to the plate. It's not in time. A two-run base hit for Joe Adell, and the Guardians are up the ninth inning. Cleveland 7, Tampa Bay 3.
3: Number 1.
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8: Bass lines it up. Snap by Ferguson. Hold by Doman. Kick on the way. And it is good! And the Bills have won it in overtime! Tyler Bass from 45 yards out.
1: Nacua did have a Monday Night Football record, 17 catches, but the Rams' special teams letting them down. Aaron Donald had the fumble recovery that put them in a position to kick a game-winning field goal, but didn't work out that way. Sean McVay, their coach, falls to 6-8 in his career on Monday Night Football. We'll hear more of that, plus how things went down on the diamond. SportsCenter All Night continues. It's ESPN Radio.
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2: 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Coming up on SportsCenter All Night. Josh Allen and the Bills take on Matthew Stafford and the Rams to wrap up week 5.
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6: 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Scoring 7, good enough in baseball's Final Four Monday. That's on the way. Scoring 7 was not going to be enough at SoFi, although it would eventually extend the game.
2: Bills at Rams.
6: Advertised as a possible Super Bowl preview, although the Rams have had their struggles early this season. And there were struggles early in the Monday night game as well. Bills with a couple of scoring drives in the first quarter, while the Rams opening possession results in a missed 50-yard field goal attempt. So 6-0 Buffalo after the first. 13-7 Bills at the half. Each team then finding the end zone in the third. Rams with 7, Bills with 6, as there was no PAT. Bills leading 19-14 going to the fourth quarter. Then there was the fourth. 5 possessions, 5 touchdown drives.
7: Don't Rams miss the latest lead, episode of the Blue Review with me, Greg Bergen, answer, and Marcus Grant, talking all 20, things Dodger baseball. Be part of the ESPN Blue Crew, 6:30 a.m. on the ESPN LA YouTube channel.
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8: 3 tight end set, 2 of them are on the left, Knox on the right. Cook the lone set back, here's the snap. Hand off to Cook, lowers the shoulder, driving his legs, and he's into the end zone for his second touchdown of the night.
6: 97 Rock, Bills go up a touchdown with just over a minute and a half to go in the fourth quarter. Plenty of time, though, for Matthew Stafford. He leads the Rams on an 8-play drive.
9: Stafford ready in the gun. Takes the snap. Gives to Kyron. He runs it in. Touchdown LA! With 4 seconds left, an extra point can tie it up and force overtime.
6: That's exactly what they did. 7-10 ESPN LA. Rams tied at the end of regulation. Off to overtime. Tied at 34, Buffalo gets the ball first, 4 plays in.
9: 57 yards, the longest play of the night, and it strikes in overtime. At the 8-minute mark, Allen's under center. First down in Rams territory. Feeds Cook. Falls down! Fumble! Fumble! Rams recover! Aaron Donald has the football!
6: Turnover in overtime, 7-10 ESPN LA. Rams get the ball. 8 plays later, they line up for a 48-yard game winner.
8: There's the snap. Hold is down. Kick on the way. It was partially blocked. It's no good. Partially blocked. Greg Rousseau got his big mix up and blocked the football. Oh, my goodness. What a play by Groot.
6: Blocked at the line of scrimmage. So the Bills, even after the fumble in overtime, getting a second life. They take it back the other direction, 35 yards on 5 plays, and then
8: Bass lines it up. Snap by Ferguson, hold by Doman, kick on the way, and it is good! And the Bills have won it in overtime! Tyler Bass from 45 yards out lifts the Bills to a dramatic 37-30
6: That's how it sounded in Buffalo on 97 Rock. Meanwhile, a little different emotion on 710 ESPN LA.
9: Again, Bass has already hit from 49 and from 23. He's perfect on the season. To beat the Rams with a walk-off, 45-yard try, snap hold, kick on the way, it clears the line, and it is good. 37-34, Bills win. The kicking game betrays the 2026 Los Angeles Rams again.
6: Six lead changes, one shy of tying the Monday Night Football record. 24 combined penalties, but it's the Bills who outlast the Rams at overtime, 37-34. For the sixth time, Bills are 4-1 or better since Josh Allen became the full-time starter in 2019. Allen, his first career overtime win had been 0-7, including the playoffs. Tied for the longest losing streak to start a career by a starting quarterback since overtime began in 1974. Josh Allen now 1-7 in overtime. Had 107 scrambling yards, second most in a game in his career. His legs, as well as his arm, the difference.
10: I mean, again, it's football. You can be down and out one play, the next play you're on top of the world, and again, that's just how it rolled for us today. A lot of things to clean up early on. Just didn't feel like I was in a rhythm, wasn't taking some of the underneath stuff, you know, fighting mechanically some stuff right now that I'm working on. But I felt like in that second half I got into a rhythm and guys made some plays. I mean, Khalil and that first catch in the overtime, it's awesome stuff. Got to be better in the pass game. We know that. We understand that, but we'll take a win no matter what.
6: Josh Allen racking up 331 yards. He passed for 210, rushed for 121. His coach, Joe Brady.
11: Yeah, I mean, look, we weren't good passing the ball tonight. And, you know, I think I have to do a better job just getting him in a rhythm early. I think there were some throws early in the game that, you know, he's going to want back, just easy completions that'll help kind of, you know, see the ball go through the hoop. And, you know, so I think that was a product of, you know, maybe some of that. It's tough for them to kind of play all the way through the down with his legs. And I hope his legs aren't the answers always. You know, right? We got to do a better job in the pass game and, you know, from a play design to just an execution to, you know, just the protection and everything. But, you know, look, when the ball was in his hands, he made plays when we needed to him at the end.
6: And for the 54th time in his career, Josh Allen throws for a touchdown and runs for a touchdown in a game. He extends the record in NFL history. Bills get the win. Rams take the loss. They are under 500 through five games for the fourth time under Sean McVay, all in the last five seasons.
12: With the 3rd-and-5 play, was there?
13: Yeah, if I would have, yeah, I wish I would have had a better play call and gone for it, got it a lot tighter. I'm sick right now with myself, and I'm so proud of that group. This is the tough part of sports, but I'm proud of that team. I'm proud of the way that we battled, and I'm sick that we came up short. And I'll be regretting, you know, kicking that and not having a better call to be able to go for it on third down and go to fourth or whatever it was.
6: Rams Super Bowl team heading into the season. They are now 2-3. The guys who called Monday Night Football on ABC and ESPN, Hall of Famer Troy Aikman and Joe Buck.
14: It's just obviously still early. It's only week 5, but this is a division that is relentless. I mean, you've got the 49ers on top at 5-0. You've got the defending Super Bowl champions there at Seattle and what they're doing. The Rams, you know, everybody was just at the beginning of the season, we're saying it's obviously the Rams in the NFC and not so fast. So this one will sting a bit. It was a great game. Individual plays were made along the way, including the Rousseau block of what could have and probably would have been the game-winning field goal for the LA Rams. And then you go back down the other way. Josh Allen had scrambles of 19 and 13 yards on that last possession to get him in proper position to win it. And then Tyler Bass did the rest. It was a great game, fun to watch, fun to call.
15: Troy, I asked you on Monday Night Countdown before, what about Allen that you look at on tape do you marvel at? You're a Hall of Fame quarterback, but what this guy does, it feels singular. After what you just witnessed from him tonight, sort of willing this group down the field, what you'd have to say about his performance tonight?
16: He's just one of the great competitors in our game and a great leader, and he said it after the game. They didn't get as much out of the passing game, of course, as what maybe he would have liked, but not totally unexpected. This Rams defense, their secondary is really good. I thought we talked about it on Monday Countdown that they were going to have to be able to run the football. I just didn't anticipate that it was going to be Josh Allen as the leading rusher with well over 100 yards. But, you know, he did what he had to do and found a way to win. The great ones always do it. And just what a game. What a great thing for us to be a part of it and have a game finally live up to the billing with two marquee teams coming in.
15: Yeah, Troy, he had 91 rushing yards between the fourth quarter and overtime. He just takes off. He's so big. He's willing to absorb the contact and, by the way, administer some on the other end. I mean, you're gonna walk away with some bruises on this L.A. side. But remarkably, he never won an overtime game. Some of that's just bad luck. And looked like maybe the same thing would happen again tonight, Joe. But for Buffalo to win this game and the kind of trajectory a game like this might have, we know the only thing left to do is to check that box in the playoffs. But to beat this team on this field this way, I'm just interested in the value you believe there is in it beyond the obvious in the record.
14: Yeah, and I think coming off the game that they had last week, you know, when they lose at home to New England and then they come here and their secondary was taken apart by Drake May and they come here and you're going, okay, well, now you got Matthew Stafford and Devontae Adams and Puka Nacua and Kyron Williams. How are they going to hold up? For the most part, now this became like a pinball machine in the fourth quarter, but for the most part, and definitely through the first half, they held up extremely well. This is Super Bowl or bust for both these teams in 2026, and these two teams are spent, and Buffalo is sitting there at what, 4-1.
15: Troy, just the level of play from Stafford, the poise that was demonstrated, we didn't see that across the NFL late across the league yesterday necessarily, but he takes them right down the field and they score and then they get close enough to win and they don't. It's a couple of games that he's done what he does and they don't get victories from him. I'm just curious your thoughts on Stafford's level of brilliance.
16: Well, he's phenomenal. I mean, in his 18th year, he seems like he's been drinking from the fountain of youth. It seems like he's got a lot more years left than what he's able to do. Who knows? But yeah, and to have the game end, you know, they've had their hearts ripped out from underneath them a few times, but to lose due to special teams and just not being able to execute, and obviously there's more to it than just that. But you know, we knew somebody was going to leave this game disappointed, more disappointed now because of the way it went and then went to overtime. But I still think these two teams are going to be right there at the end, and maybe they'll get a chance to meet up once again here at SoFi Stadium in February.
17: Rams are a sub-500 team through week five. Bills are at 4-1. 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
18: And the 0-2. Swinging a high fly ball into right. That should do it. The Dodgers win 4-1. The final. They take the series against the Atlanta Braves. Once again, this Dodger machine.
19: Postseason is different than the regular season. It's going to be a battle, and it was good to see us come out of this one.
17: Dodgers, Brewers, the only two 100-win teams in the majors, meeting in the NLCS. Milwaukee taking the series opener Sunday. Monday, game two, L.A. looking to even the series. They had a 4-3 lead in the fifth. Had
18: the pitch. Swing and a high fly ball. Well struck center field. Paez back. Turns and looks. And it's way out of here. Off the batter's eye in center field. Contreras has tied this one up at four. A no-doubter to center.
17: Contreras ties it in the fifth. And then in the sixth,
18: Stewart comes set. The pitch. Swing and a line drive into left field. It'll fall for a hit. In to score is Hamilton. It's an RBI single for Contreras, who delivers again. Milwaukee 5 and L.A. 4.
17: Brewers taking the lead in the sixth, and they would add to it in the eighth.
18: Enriquez fires. Swing and a line drive. Base hit. Right center field. Terang delivers the insurance, and the Brewers have a 6-4 advantage. Swing and a little flare out into center field. That's a base hit. Terang around third on his way to the plate. It's bobbled by Paez, and the Brewers add a run, and it's 7-4.
17: 7-4 would be the final. The Brewers taking the first two at home. Milwaukee's bullpen retiring the final 15 in order. First time in baseball history a team's bullpen combines for five perfect innings in a postseason game. It's a 7-4 win for the Brewers. They lead the series 2-0. Teams that take a 2-0 lead in the best of seven historically have won the series 83% of the time. Teams with home field advantage who win the first two in a

0: best of seven, go on to win the series 95% of the time. 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Back to Milwaukee. Boog.
1: All right, Jay, thanks so much. The Brewers have jumped out to a 2-0 lead in this best-of-seven National League Championship Series. Dougie, how surprised are you?
2: Well, I'm not surprised in that the Brewers are a team that won 103 games for a reason this year. They are an excellent team, very balanced team, and they have the pitching and the defense to be able to win these close and tight series. The experience is shining a little bit. They seem calmer in the moment. They're really taking it to the Dodgers in certain ways. And today they just showed a big gap in their offense versus the Dodgers. They manufactured runs against Yamamoto, which is really hard to do. They got him out of the game early, and they still got to their bullpen. And on the flip side, defensively, their pitching picked up the slack from Henderson, who's pretty solid overall, just made a lot of fielding mistakes. And they were able to turn that into zeros on the run prevention side. So they kept tacking on, and not giving anything back. And that's a team that's able to put you away.
1: As this series moves on to L.A., what do the Dodgers need to do or do differently?
2: Well, they got to get their offense going somehow. Ohtani doesn't look right. Will Smith doesn't really look right. He had a couple better swings, but they're missing some of those big bats. And if they don't have those bats, you got to really put up some zeros. That's proving hard to do against this Brewer team. But a guy like Blake Snell pitching, he's got to have his command. Because if he's not efficient, this team is just going to wear you out by pitch count. And you're going to look up and Snell won't be in there after the third inning. So it's a little fragile. And the Brewers right now are playing just better baseball.
1: Yeah, no question. And when you think about it, one of the parts of the postseason we're used to seeing the home run ball. Obviously, for the Dodgers, it's an advantage in terms of going back home because that's a really good home run hitter's ballpark. But you certainly don't want to get into the mindset of we need to hit home runs.
2: Well, because you'll hit a couple and then you'll trade off a lack of discipline, and you'll add chase, and all of a sudden you're going to be striking out a lot more. So they got to still play their game. The home runs will come with that team, but they're hoping that someone will be on base when those home runs do come, and the Brewers are on base all the time.
1: Brewers up 2-0 of the Dodgers in this NLCS. They win it 7-4 in game 2. For Doug Glanville, I'm John Chabi right here in your home for every pitch of the World Series, Major League Baseball on ESPN Radio and ESPN app. Now we send it back to Jay Reynolds in the studio.
0: All right, Boog, Shohei Ohtani 0-for-4 with 2 strikeouts in the game 2 loss. LA says it'll gauge whether his lingering injuries warrant him sitting out game 3. That'll be on Wednesday. We'll hear it here on ESPN Radio. Boog and Doug will have our play-by-play. Starting at 7:30 Eastern, our coverage begins here on ESPN Radio. Straight ahead, striking first on the road. 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It's ESPN Radio.
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2: And the Cleveland Guardians, for the second time in 3 years, are headed to the American League Championship Series.
3: I'm so happy for our guys tonight. I couldn't be more proud of them, our group, our staff, our coaches, front office, ownership.
1: Cleveland coming off their series with the White Sox that went the distance, and they turn right around and pay a visit to the Trop for game one of the ALCS. Monday night, Tampa Bay, 2-0 lead until Cleveland even the game with runs in the sixth and the seventh, and then
4: 0-2 pitch, swinging a liner up the middle, that's a base hit. Ramirez scores with ease. DeLauder full speed ahead around third. The throw to the plate is tardy. It's a two-run single for Nathaniel Lowe, right back through the origin, and the Guardians, once down 2-0, now lead the Rays 4-2 in the eighth.
1: They have the lead in the eighth and then add insurance in the ninth.
4: Ramirez waits, the 3-2 again. Swinging a bloop into left field. That's a base hit off the hands. Martinez around third. The throw from DeLuca, not in time. So it's 5-3 Cleveland. 1-2, he goes. Swinging a grounder, third base, and through into left field. It's a base hit. Ramirez on the move. He comes in to score. DeLauder gets the green light around third. DeLuca digs it out. Walls with a relay throw to the plate. It's not in time. A two-run base hit for Joe Adell, and the Guardians are up 4 in the ninth inning. Cleveland 7, Tampa Bay 3.
1: Mike Cousins calling the ALCS for us here on ESPN Radio. Guardians strike first, winning game one on the road, 7-3. Guardians' second road postseason win when trailing by multiple runs in the sixth inning or later. They score a total of 7 in game one after totaling 8 runs in 6 regular season games against Tampa Bay. Nathaniel Lowe with our Buster Olney after the win.
5: Nathaniel Lowe, you guys played late Saturday night, flew here midday on Sunday, and you come in here, win the first game against a team that's well-rested. How did you do it?
6: We just kept fighting, man. Raz had good stuff, and Buster got punched there in the first, but our guys just kept fighting, and we got into a chance to score there late, and then that was so nice getting those big runs in the ninth inning, too. But that's a great guards ball win, and we're happy to take game one.
5: Scores 2-2. You're at the plate. Infield's in, second and third, 0-2 count. What was your approach?
6: Man, I'm praying hard right there just for something to hit, you know. Like, I've been working hard all year, and the guys in front of me did a great job of getting into scoring position, and I got something I can handle, and it worked.
5: What are you seeing in Jose Ramirez and all the emotions he's playing with right now?
6: Man, it's so exciting. Like, what a treat to play with a guy like that who can change a game at the snap of his fingers, you know. And it doesn't have to be the home run. The bleeder falls in. It feels like in 3 pitches he could be on third and score, but it's a treat to play with 11.
5: Chase DeLauder, single, double, home run, walk. What are you seeing in him?
6: Man, it's special. It's so hitterish, and for a young guy to be that polished and have a good eye and be smart about his approach and stay consistent, like, again, Chase is going to be good for a long time, but it's a lot of fun to play with these guys.
5: Daniel, thank you.
1: Guardians take the opener 7-3 over the Rays game 2 Tuesday at the Trop. 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Right now, SportsCenter All Night. Bills winning a wild Monday Night Football game matchup in Los Angeles. Meanwhile,

0: back in Buffalo on the ice.
1: They're committed to offense, so the Sabres counter with power. Tage Thompson late. Slot shot scores! Tage Thompson unloads the TNT with a quick shot. And the Sabres extend the lead. It's 5-3 with 6:40 to go in the third period.
0: 5-3 would be the final over the Panthers. WGR 550. Sabres with a season high 5 goals en route to the win. Tage Thompson had a goal and an assist. Third multi-point game this season. Wild doubling up the Golden Knights.
2: Damon Hunt pushed it off the left wing boards. Juroff slams it in. Rieger Lorenz on the forecheck. Taken to the glass by Hanifin. 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
0: 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Senators pull away from the Devils.
3: Dylan Cousins gets to the line, heaves it to the corner, heads off on a chain. Moose Fogle in the corner to try and retrieve it, does, feeds the point. Cross to Shabbat, winds and fires, scores! That was tipped off something in front, but still a 3-0 Ottawa lead.
0: TSN 1200, Senators go out to a 4-1 win. 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
1: Does L.A. still have a Super Bowl-worthy team? That's coming up this morning on Unsportsmanlike. 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
1: Guardians take game one of the ALCS at the Trop. Brewers hold serve at home. Remains to be seen, though, if the Dodgers will have Shohei Ohtani for game three. Speaking of L.A., Bills outlast the Rams in L.A. on Monday Night Football.
2: Bass lines it up. Snap by Ferguson, hold by Doman, kick on the way, and it is good, and the Bills have won it in overtime. Tyler Bass from 45 yards out lifts the Bills to a dramatic 37-34 overtime victory.
1: 37-34 on the foot of Tyler Bass, the 45-yard game winner ends it. In overtime, Bills getting a second life after giving the ball away on a fumble in overtime. But the Rams have a potential game-winning kick blocked. Bills got the ball back, kicked the game winner. Six lead changes in the Monday night game, one shy of the Monday Night Football record. ESPN analyst Jason McCourty.
3: We're watching the beginning of that game, and I'm saying to you, like, this is coming down to third down within the red zone, and then the dorm bars got blown off with offensive just firepower. And you said it. It came down, and when you listen to McVay and the way he was saying it, the frustration of the end of the game, and he made the right call. Like, they're in field goal range. You make the kick, you win the game, and you're the ones running off the football field. But this was a game of just ups and downs and so many big plays within it. We're standing on the sideline when Kitchens sweeps the ankle and makes that tackle. After the landman forced fumble, we're like, that just decided it. That's the game. And then Rousseau steps up. So the running back room of Buffalo carried this team today, where Josh wasn't throwing the ball all over the football field, but just the excitement and the resiliency of both these teams to continue to fight to the very end is what made it so darn good.
4: You know what it felt like to me is very similar to what we saw yesterday in Seattle.
3: Yep.
4: Two really good teams, wild sequences of things swinging drastically in San Francisco's favor, but then Seattle answered and they take the lead, but then San Francisco had enough. And then in the end, Seattle, you get a drop and you don't get a chance to tie with Jackson Smith and Jigba. In this chance, Stafford goes down, they tie it. It looks like, I mean, there were three possessions in overtime. I mean, it looked like either team could have won and it would have felt like it was appropriate. I leave here thinking both teams are good. But Jason, 2-3 is, losses are accumulating on this Rams side. How costly was this one?
3: You look at just the bigger picture, the larger lens, and both of these football teams. Buffalo a week ago loses to their division rival in New England, and New England wins again this week. So this is such a big win for them in that moment. On the flip side, for the Rams, you said it, 2-3 in a division where Seattle and the 49ers look like powerhouses when we watched them on Sunday afternoon. So for the Rams, yes, this team looks like a team that could be in the Super Bowl. They've lost to teams like the Denver Broncos, the 49ers, and now the Buffalo Bills, who we consider to be Super Bowl contenders. But we always say it, in this league, you have to continue to stack wins week after week, and they're not doing that.
1: Rams have stacked up two wins against three losses. They're 2-3, under 500 through five games for the fourth time under Sean McVay in the last five seasons.
5: No, there's no, none of it makes me feel good right now. I'm proud of the effort, but none of how I feel is positive, other than I'm proud of the resilience, the guts that our team displayed. But there's no, you know, I don't even know what you want to call it, but, you know, congrats to the Bills, and I'm excited about how we freaking move forward.
1: Bills get the win on the field goal. In overtime, Josh Allen gets his first career overtime win. Had lost all seven overtime games in his career. He had 331 yards himself on Monday. Passed for 210, rushed for 121.
6: It's fun to be part of. It's what you dream of as a kid, to win a overtime game in Monday night. I haven't been a fan of overtime games in my career, so this is the first one. We'll take it. Our guys kept fighting. Greg Rousseau tipping the field goal there. A lot of stuff to clean up. A lot of stuff to clean up, but we'll take a win when we can get it.
4: You and I have talked a bit about this over the last couple of years. I feel like you've grown into such a stoic.

0: leader. And what I mean by that is I don't see highs and lows. I see a guy that's exuding calm and being a leader, because you can't follow somebody that's freaking out all the time. But describe just for me what it's like when, all right, we're driving, it looks like Shakir's going to score. I was right in front of us. That was a hell of a play to knock him down. And then Cuckoo has an incredible game. You lose the ball, and just to maintain calm and a belief that maybe they'll make a play, how do you kind of keep it together when it's all going the way it's going?
1: It's football. You never know what can happen on any given snap. It's why you play the game. It's why it's not played on paper, right? You know, so we go down there. We think we're going to go score, and we fumble the ball. They get the ball. They just got to kick a field goal. You're sitting on the sideline just kind of crossing your fingers, hoping a defensive guy can make a play. And Greg Rousseau did. So he gave us an opportunity. Get down there, two-minute warning. Second down, and Joe felt really good about where the ball was with Tyler, and T-Bass went out there, drilled a kick, and getting out of here with the win.
0: You guys are awfully banged up, but for your guys on defense to battle the way they did and make a number of plays to keep you in a place where this game could be won, I give you a chance to brag on your defense a little bit. Yeah, and Rousseau obviously makes a play that's big in the end, but I felt like collectively they really balled out.
1: They really did, and you know, a big focus this year was stopping the run. Yeah. And I thought they did a great job against the run tonight. Obviously, when you have Matthew Stafford, Puka Nacua, Devontae Adams, they're gonna be able to throw the football a little bit. But our guys kept fighting. Again, didn't flinch. We fumbled the ball. They have to go down their score to win the game. Our guys didn't flinch. They went back out there. They made a stop on that 3rd and 5.
0: Yep.
1: And then put them in a tough spot to kick a field goal there. And like I said, our guys made a play. So it's just the resiliency of this football team. You know, Coach Brady's repped it all season long, and just put the ball down, play the next play, and that's what we did tonight.
0: On Monday Night Countdown at the very beginning, it was hours ago, it feels like a month. I mean, I said styles make fights, and this is heavyweights, and it's MVP, MVP, and it lives up to it. They leave, though, on the wrong side of it. You left on the wrong side of it last week. I'm curious how important it was to be able to move past that quickly against good on good in this building. Like, just, it's early, but it felt like tonight mattered a ton. Yeah. Am I wrong?
1: 4-1 feels a lot better than 3-2.
0: I bet it does.
1: I promise you that. Coming across the country, playing on a Monday night game. We're on a short week. We got to go to Vegas next week, who's playing some really good football. Okay. We're staying here. It's the first time. So, again, trusting our guys to be pros and do the right thing. But, you know, we're here to win this week and next week, and we got to go find a way to get past this one on a short week and find a way to win.
0: All right, I'm interested just in one thing, if it's even describable. You take off running a number of times, and it's like, I said to Troy, it's like, you're gonna take a shot, but you're gonna hand some out as well. And it feels like in those moments, it's like, does it slow down for you? Is that, like I said, I don't know if it's a describable thing. When everything's breaking down and you're just gonna take off, you did it a number of times in the fourth quarter, and obviously it was a design one late, but do you prefer that?
1: Listen, it's danged if you do, danged if you don't. You know, you see a lot of guys pull up, and I'd rather not put my body on the line for someone else to take a shot. I'd rather go deliver the shot. So, obviously, if there's a big guy in front of me, I'd probably be getting down, but sometimes these smaller DBs and linebackers, it's, you know what, let's go find a way to get a couple more yards.
2: They got a couple more points than the Rams did. Bills win it in overtime, 37-34, a game that saw 6 lead changes. Buffalo had the final one, and they get the win in overtime. Buffalo now 4-1. SportsCenter All Night, ESPN Radio also had a couple of games go to overtime on Sunday, including Giants Commanders.
3: 20 seconds and the clock is running. If they're going to run the ball here, they've got to get down, get set, and spike it. In motion, Ben Sidd at 15 on the clock. Daniels, play action, roll it to the left, goes down now to the 25-yard line. There's only 7 seconds on the clock. There are no timeouts. This is going to end up in a tie if they don't spike it. Wow. It ends up in a tie.
4: This is the end of the game.
2: Big 100 with the big call of the end of that game. You've probably seen on social media. Nobody in the NFC East won in week 5, and 2 of the teams played each other. Washington coach Dan Quinn meeting with the team owner, as he regularly does after the overtime tie with the Giants, felt like a loss. Is he worried about his job security?
5: I do know how the league goes. I'm well aware of that. Josh and I, we talk regularly, before games, after games, after good games, after tough games, and that's a normal process for us. And trust me, no one is pleased with this outcome and where we're at. But the part that we do have those hard conversations, we're honest about what we're at and what we need to fix and what we need to work on. And so I like having that communication with him.
2: Hard conversations, because there's really nothing you can say earlier on the Golics on ESPN Radio.
4: For Dan Quinn coming into this season, this is going to be one more if they don't right the ship and there's a few losses. I already see people calling for his job now after that. It on its own is an offense that's one of the most egregious that we've seen from a head coach. But you're right, everybody involved. Jaden Daniels, I get it's his first game back. There's a lot going on, and there would have been a lot to celebrate. Like, this was a game that was trending in, oh, Washington's quarterback is back.
6: Yep.
4: This team more looks the part. Give the Giants credit. Yep. Jameis Winston
6: came back,
4: stormed them
6: sure
4: back,
6: did.
4: Get into this game and force overtime. Yep. But then to come back in this moment, Jaden Daniels is still not a rookie. He's a guy that played a bunch of college football, has been in situations like this. There's no excuse for anybody involved
6: here to
4: handle this the way that it did.
2: Overtime tie, which certainly felt like a loss. Eagles did lose in London to the Jags when they gave up a massive kick return in the closing seconds. Earlier on Sportsmanlike, our Chris Canty.
7: I don't understand how you can justify kicking the ball in the landing zone and allowing the Jacksonville Jaguars to return it. They had zero timeouts. All you have to do is kick the ball out of the end zone. Guess what happens? They won one play, and as long as it's not a touchdown, the game is over. You found the only possible way to lose a football game. And so as great as Nick Sirianni's coaching record was since he's taken over the team, it doesn't absolve him from criticism or blame for what's happened over the last 2 weeks, but certainly what happened in London yesterday. That was an absolute embarrassment. The guys you had out on the field played well enough to win. And all the questions we had about Jalen Hurts, I thought he answered them in terms of being able to lift everybody else around him. He was what we expected. A championship quarterback showing championship metal against what was the hottest team in football, the Jaguars, coming into that game, won 11 of 12. And all of the good vibes that you had with scoring game-winning points with 10 seconds to go gets washed away because you have a brain fart on the sideline. I don't understand. This is coaching malpractice.
2: Eagles lose on the field goal at the end. 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Back to the diamond.
8: 1-2, he goes. Swinging a grounder, third base, and through into left field. It's a base hit. Ramirez on the move. He comes in to score. DeLauder gets the green light around third. DeLuca digs it out. Walls with a relay throw to the plate. It's not in time. A two-run base hit for Joe Adell. And the Guardians are up 4 in the ninth inning. Cleveland 7, Tampa Bay 3.
2: Guardians take game one of the ALCS with a 7-3 win over the Rays at the Trop. 7 runs in game one. They had 8 runs in 6 regular season games against Tampa Bay during the season. You heard it here on ESPN Radio. Mike Cousins, Eduardo Perez had the call for us. Back to the Trop. Mike?
8: Thank you, Jay. Well, the Cleveland franchise had won one time in 30 games in the postseason on the road when trailing by multiple runs after the sixth inning. Now they can say they've done that twice. Monday night in the series opener, 7-3 the final score after they went down 2-0 against Tampa Bay in the first inning and worked their way back. Solo homers in the sixth and seventh, two runs in the eighth, three in the ninth, 7-3 the final as they win on the road in game one.
9: Yeah, they went on the road, and it was a good win, especially after being down two. And the way they did it with the power. First, it was Chase DeLauder, leadoff home run, to be able to get off Drew Rasmussen, and it showed that, whoa, wait a second, he is human. And then in the leadoff home run by Patrick Bailey in the seventh inning, also ties the ball game, but just gave them a jolt of energy. After that, the leadoff hitters in every inning were able to score, get on and score, and create havoc in the eighth and ninth. The reality is the Cleveland Guardians came in to play, and they did not care if they were tired or not.
8: Tampa Bay swept the Yankees. They were clearly the better team against New York. Today it looked very different. What was different about this Rays team versus what we saw in the first round?
9: They couldn't put them away. It just seemed like after that first inning where it was 2-0, they were able to neutralize some of their big guys. Arondo was neutralized. You look at Caminero after that hit in that first inning, he was neutralized as well. This is a team that maybe showed the effects of being rusty a little bit from not having played so much baseball this month. What was it, 3 games in the last 15 days for the Tampa Bay Rays? A lot of people say, well, that's an excuse that you use when you lose. But I truly believe that it also is a momentum stop.

0: for a lot of teams, especially when guys come in with velocity.
1: If there's any change that the Rays need to make for game number two, I would say it's not to pitch to number 11. Jose Ramirez, who hurt them in every which way. He got on base three times, scored twice, was active on the base paths, a difference maker as he has been throughout his career.
0: And usually the protection for Jose Ramirez comes in front of him. Usually it's Stephen Kwan that gets on, or you might get Rocchio from the nine spot that also gets on, and you're forced to pitch to him. Well, this time it came from behind him, and it came from Chase DeLauder. And he showed it with his power the opposite way. He showed it with a double as well on a first pitch cutter. But most importantly, Jose Ramirez just cannot beat you. If Chase DeLauder goes 4-for-4, hats off. But number 11, the guy they're going to build a statue for, right next to Progressive Field there in Cleveland, the guy that's going to be a Hall of Famer, cannot beat you.
1: Jim Thome's statue will have company one day, and it will be Jose Ramirez immortalized there in downtown Cleveland. Pitching matchup game two, Parker Messick for the Guardians. He's from just about 45 minutes northeast of here, and Freddy Peralta for the Rays. Final score in game one, Cleveland 7, Tampa Bay 3. For Eduardo Perez, I'm Mike Cousins right here on your home for every pitch of the postseason. Major League Baseball on ESPN Radio and the ESPN app. Now let's go back to Jay Reynolds in the studio.
2: All right, Mike, game two coming up Tuesday. Our coverage 7:30 Eastern, then Wednesday game three of the NLCS, Milwaukee leading 2-0. Dodgers will figure out whether Shohei Ohtani will be in the lineup. He was 0-for-4 with a couple of strikeouts in the Game 2 loss on Monday. Ohtani hasn't homered since August 18th, just 3 hits and 20 postseason at-bats. Game 3 coming up on Wednesday. Speaking of being in slumps, one coach says they're in the fight together. That's next. 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
2: Carl Anthony Towns, Josh Hart, eligible for extensions, but nothing coming out of their talks with the franchise. ESPN's Vince Goodwill.
19: The Knicks are offering Carl Towns a four-year extension around $200 million. That's a lot of money. His max is 4 years, $276 million. The important thing to note is this. With the money he made last year, the money he's due this year, and the player option for next year, it's a pay cut from that. And normally you don't offer all-stars, all-NBA players coming off of a championship pay cuts. Carl Anthony Towns said the other day he was surprised that the Knicks put out this statement. It has been a battle over rhetoric. And because the contract negotiations have stalled, this is going to be something that follows the Knicks all season long as they try to go on a quest for a repeat.
2: Knicks are pausing the conversations until later in the season. They say they'll devote their attention to defending their NBA championship. Back to the NFL. Chargers 0-5, one of three teams still winless. Jim Harbaugh says he and team ownership are in this fight together to turn the season around. What do they do, though? Michael Florio from the NFL Network.
20: I don't know. And they're trying everything. They were getting all three of their running backs heavily involved. They didn't have Ladd McConkey today, so they were just mixing and matching a whole bunch of different pass-catching combinations, trying to find something that worked. But without Slater and all, it's all broken. Justin Herbert had really no time to throw. There were so many times where it was clear that they didn't want to get this into a kind of high-scoring back-and-forth game. They were just trying to control the clock and not really play from behind. And Justin Herbert, he just looks a little off right now in the big moments. So, and when there's pressure in his face, he's just trying to get rid of it quickly.
2: Harbaugh emphasizing he's hell-bent on reversing course, getting off that 0-5 start to the season. Dolphins, Titans also still winless on the season. In Tennessee, Coach Robert Saleh says it's not time to make major changes at this point. On the other side, Bills pick up another win on Monday Night Football. Good night for Buffalo.
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12: How good is that? Are you ready to take?
8: Number four.
2: Not the worst night for Buffalo fans. On the ice, Sabres pull away from the Panthers. WGR 550.
12: They're committed to offense, so the Sabres counter with power. Tage Thompson late. Slash shot scores! Tage Thompson unloads the TNT with a quick shot. And the Sabres extend the lead. It's 5-3 with 6:40 to go in the third period.
8: Number three.
2: Brewers, best record in baseball in the regular season, currently have the better record in the NLCS, having taken the first two from the Dodgers.
21: The pitch. Swing and a high fly ball. Well struck center field. One up at four. A no-doubter to center.
8: Number two.
2: Brewers taking the first two at home in the NL. As for the AL, Guardians strike first, piling on at the end of game one at the Trop.
0: 1-2, he goes, swinging a grounder, third base, and through into left field. It's a base hit. Ramirez on the move, he comes in to score. DeLauder gets the green light around third. DeLuca digs it out, Walls with a relay throw to the plate, it's not in time. A two-run base hit for Joe Adell, and the Guardians are up four in the ninth inning. Cleveland 7, Tampa Bay 3.
1: Number one.
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0: Aguilar did have a Monday Night Football record, 17 catches, but the Rams special teams letting them down. Aaron Donald had the fumble recovery that put them in a position to kick a game-winning field goal, but didn't work out that way. Sean McVay, their coach, falls to 6-8 in his career on Monday Night Football. We'll hear more of that, plus how things went down on the diamond. SportsCenter All Night continues. It's ESPN Radio.
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0: lines it up. Snap by Ferguson. Hold by Doman. Kick on the way. And it is good. And the Bills have won it in overtime. Tyler Bass from 45 yards out lifts the Bills to a dramatic 37-34 overtime victory.
1: Okay, welcome to the show. We are on Sports Tonight. 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Monday Night Football, huge win over the LA Rams, 37-34. A game that had six different lead changes, five possessions in the fourth quarter, five touchdowns, overtime with a fumble, a blocked field goal, and a game-winning field goal with the very, very happy Michelle Smallman and the very happy Chris Canty.
2: It's I am so great that we're on the same side here.
3: Yeah, I don't know how happy I am because I stayed up to watch all of the game. My son made sure that I did because I went to put him down for bedtime right before halftime, and it was a situation where I thought, hey, get him to sleep. I can go to sleep, wake up, watch the second half of the game. Mm-hmm. Oh, no. Because mama's out of town for work, my son decides he's going to be on 10. And he says, you know what, Daddy? I don't want you to miss this thrilling overtime game between the Rams and the Bills. So I'm going to cry and make you stay up all night and listen to it on your phone while you try to rock me to sleep.
2: So he had your back, essentially, because he knew that the game was a thriller. He knew that it was the first time that Josh Allen was going to get it done in overtime, 0-7 prior to last night. And he knows that you took the very bold stance prior to the start of the regular season, saying that even though the Rams were favored to win every single game, even though the Rams were favored to win the Super Bowl, that you didn't think they were going to make the playoffs. So your son had your back to make sure that you watched last night's result so that you could gloat about your stance today.
3: But Smalls, if he know all of that, then why don't he know that Daddy need more than 3.5 hours of sleep? That's the part that I don't get.
2: That I can't help.
3: Exactly.
1: You also got a supermarket going over here. I'm just going to point it out. You have boxes of 5-hour energy. You then have all these random bars here. I've never seen this. You have so much food going on.
2: Electrolytes?
1: Are you okay?
2: Potassium?
3: I'm a father of a 9-month-old. Do you think I'm okay, sir?
1: No, but this is on another level today.
3: I need hydration. I need emergency.
1: The big box, obviously, of the 5-hour energy.
3: I got my water bottle. I just ordered some coffee. I'm just trying to get by, man. I'm doing my best, Evan Cohen.
1: Oh, I didn't even see this.
2: I'm just doing my best, man.
3: What do you want from me?
4: Let me look underneath. Any of your hidden candy?
1: Sometimes he has hidden candy.
2: I'm impressed, though, by everything that you brought because you knew today was going to be a tough day to get through, and you brought all of the resources necessary to get you through today.
1: Yeah, I know why.
3: I'm just trying to battle, Smalls.
2: I got you.
3: I'm just trying to battle.
1: I know why.
3: What?
1: When Chris Canty's not a sneaky dude, except when his wife is out of town, and you're going to say, whoa, what is he doing? What he's doing when his wife is out of town is eating crap is what he does when his wife's out of town.
3: No, that's actually not true.
1: It used to be.
3: Yesterday was a good eating day, though.
1: All right.
3: And here's why. My wife decided on Sunday that she was going to make a big pot. We got some couscous. We got some baked chicken.
1: Oh, good.
3: We got some steamed carrots. We got
1: Plan ahead.
3: She wanted to make
1: She wanted to make sure that
3: I had a nice pot. So
2: plan.
3: I had no excuse not to eat healthy.
1: There
3: was food already there. And my son and I had dinner together last night. Of course, she's out of town. I got to leave dinner and bath time. So, yeah, it was a good eating day. It was a good evening overall until we got to the part where my son got to go to sleep. And he was like, hell no.
1: Just very quickly, 30 seconds or less, if she did not make the look-ahead food, what would you have been eating yesterday?
3: Don't worry about that. Don't worry about that.
2: That's a hypothetical. We don't need to judge, right?
3: All I know is my son was blocking my sleep like Greg Rousseau blocked that field goal in overtime.
2: And shout out to him.
3: Yeah, that
2: and
3: was
2: then
3: an
2: to Josh
3: unbelievable
2: Allen.
3: Play.
2: Incredible.
3: He's working on a sneaky defensive player of the year candidacy. Like, he's balling right now. I think he's got six sacks. He had six total pressures last night. The blocked field goal to save the game for the Bills at the James Cook drops the tater on the ground. I was impressed by the metal that the Buffalo Bills showed because that was a back and forth game. They were on the road and they had every excuse, every opportunity to wilt under the pressure because the Rams were a team that played with their

0: on fire. They had a sense of urgency in terms of trying to get a win, knowing what's going on around them in the division. But the Buffalo Bills were having none of that. So credit to that team, those players. And I want to shout out head coach Joe Brady, because under Sean McDermott, I don't know that that's a game that the Buffalo Bills win.
1: Yeah, they get tight. And what they wanted was a looser, more, I don't know if fun is the right word, because obviously you're not hiring a football coach for fun, but they seem to be a lot looser under Joe Brady. And what the Rams did last night in losing the game is where we start here. Stafford was 40 of 54, 383 yards, 3 touchdowns. Puka was ridiculous, 17 catches on the night. 17 catches. Devontae Adams had 2 touchdowns. As I mentioned, the fourth quarter possessions, 5 possessions, 5 touchdowns, 6 lead changes in the game. Josh Allen wins his first overtime game. As Smalls mentioned, he throws the ball to Khalil Shakir, 57 yards. Great tackle by Cameron Kitchens of the Rams. Okay, so now maybe the Rams have a little life. Very next play, James Cook fumbles the football. Lamon punches it out. Aaron Donald recovers. That's on a first and 10 inside the 30-yard line in overtime. So then the Rams get the ball back, and you're thinking, okay, things are going to go perfectly here. They go 8 plays. They go 50 yards. 3rd and 5 from the Buffalo 30-yard line. This is one where Sean McVay, we're going to play sound from him in a second, was really mad at himself. Did not have a good play call. Kyron Williams had no gain in that spot. A 48-yard field goal blocked by Greg Rousseau, as CC just mentioned. Bills then go 5 plays, 35 yards, and Tyler Bass is the game winner, 45 yards, game winner. But the Rams ended up this game as a total mess. If you really think about it, it's back and forth during the game. Everything seems fine. They're at home. Okay, this could be great. And then they blow it at the end. And then afterwards, which we'll get to, Alaric Jackson, the starting left tackle, who's got enough going on allegedly off the field and all kinds of stuff, is caught on camera sucker punching Bradley Chubb of the Bills post game after the game is over. They're clearly jawing at each other. Chubb is kind of pointing at him. Jackson walks over to him without his equipment on. He's wearing just a black tank top underneath the jersey. Walks over to Chubb, is talking junk with him. The two are going back and forth, and then he punches him. He just punches him, which clearly is going to be a suspension.
0: Oh, yeah, he got to sit down. And the NFL has already set a precedent somewhat with what we saw in week 5 on Sunday between Dre Greenlaw and Ernest Jones, right?
2: Yes.
0: After the personal foul hitting Sam Darnold, he's on the sideline with the Seahawks, and he ends up getting into a back and forth with Ernest Jones. He headbutts Jones with his helmet on. Jones, no helmet on. And it ends up being a 1-game suspension in addition to him being ejected in that game in the second quarter.
2: Right.
0: I gotta imagine that the NFL is gonna sit Alaric Jackson down with all of the noise this offseason, the off the field incident, and then what happened last night. I don't know if they frame it as aggravated circumstances, but clearly that's behavior unbecoming of an NFL player.
3: For sure.
0: After a game. You don't wanna let that slide if you're Commissioner Roger Goodell. So you gotta sit him down.
1: Yeah, too.
0: I don't think the NFL has any choice in the matter. He's gotta be suspended at least a game for doing that to Bradley Chubb after Monday Night Football.
3: Oh, you have to make a statement and
0: yes.
3: set a precedent that is not okay to deter that from ever happening again.
1: 2 games, let him negotiate it down to 1 is how I would look at it. But Sean McVay was very much animated post-game, upset with his 2-3 Rams. He said he was sick about the game last night.
4: With the 3rd and 5 play, was there?
5: Yeah, I wish I would have had a better play call and gone for it, got it a lot tighter. I'm sick right now with myself, and I'm so proud of that group. This is the tough part of sports, but I'm proud of that team. I'm proud of the way that we battled, and I'm sick that we came up short. And I'll be regretting, kicking that and not having a better call to be able to go for it on 3rd down and go to 4th or whatever it was.
1: Okay, so a lot of times it's the play before. Like, we always focus on that play that, like, everybody's going to be talking about the block kick today. What he's focused on is he didn't put them in a better position to even consider going for it on the 4th down or getting a 1st down prior on that 3rd and 5. It's a run to Kyron Williams that goes nowhere. Now, Kyron Williams had a pretty good game, not as good as the depth chart on the for the Bills running back. My God, they all
0: were
1: great. And we'll get to the Bills part of it. But did you have an issue with that 3rd down call? Is Sean McVay right to be that upset about that 3rd down call?
0: Well, yeah, I mean, certainly you're going to second guess everything that led up to the missed opportunity to win the game. And so Sean McVay is thinking about what he can do better. And I think that's the perfect way to frame it, because that sets a tone for the rest of his locker room. He wants everybody thinking about what they can do better. I think the interesting part about it is his tone. And this is not the first time that we've heard Sean McVay at the podium a little bit edgy this season. And I think he is feeling the pressure to get this group to the postseason and to have them contend for a championship. They came close last year. They lost in the NFC Championship game. This year, they added Myles Garrett, somebody that hasn't had any success once you get to the postseason football. You're talking about Devontae Adams, who's never won a championship. There are guys on this roster that are decorated, that have Hall of Fame resumes, that don't have a Super Bowl ring on their finger. And so I think Sean McVay feels that. Remember, Aaron Donald came back this season for the chance to play with Myles Garrett in hopes of contending for a championship. I got to imagine that Sean McVay feels all of that. And the question then becomes, if the pressure is on him, does that have a trickle-down effect to the rest of his locker room? Are the Rams the best version of themselves, or are they feeling the pressure of the expectations that everybody placed on them coming into this season?
3: Playing tight?
1: Well, hold on. There's more to this, because if you're saying that the tone is interesting, Smalls, CeCe, listen to this, because Sean McVay acknowledged that postgame after the 37-34 overtime loss on Monday Night Football on ESPN, saying it's been a while since he's been this. Well, you hear the rest.
5: This stinks, and it's going to hurt, but we can't afford to let it. We can't let this team beat us twice, and we're going to have to regroup and reset ourselves. And it's been a while since I've been this pissed after a game, too.
4: Now, considering who you guys played and the circumstances.
5: No, there's no, none of it makes me feel good right now. I'm proud of the effort, but none of how I feel is positive, other than I'm proud of the resilience, the guts that our team displayed. But there's no, you know, I don't even know what you want to call it. But, you know, congrats to the Bills, and I'm excited about how we freaking move forward.
1: Well, he's annoyed, obviously. Smalls, what I don't know, because I don't know the exact timing on all of this, did he know about the Alaric Jackson moment when he got to the podium? In other words, is he annoyed with his play calling? Is he annoyed that they lost, that they had opportunities to win, and then someone says, hey, Sean, by the way, before you go up there, FYI.
3: This happened. In case you're asked about it.
1: Right. Mm-hmm. And now you're going to be without Myles Garrett, we know, and now you're going to be without your starting left tackle because he's clearly going to get suspended. I don't know the timing behind all of that. Maybe he answered that and I'm unaware of that. I apologize. But that has to play a factor in all of this.
3: Sure. But even if he was just reacting to the outcome of the game, he should be that mad, because the Rams had so many opportunities to win this game. The Bills committed 13 penalties in this game. They turned the ball over twice, including once in overtime. They weren't great on third down on offense. They had issues with third down on defense. They gave up 40 completions. The Rams were at home and should have won this game. And they left the door open just a little for Rousseau and Josh Allen and the Bills to make a big play and come back and win it. And then, not only did they lose that game at home in prime time, as CeCe said, you're probably feeling the pressure of all the expectations that everyone had for you at the beginning of this season. You were favored to win every game. You're favored to win the Super Bowl. And now the 49ers are undefeated. The Seahawks just lost a close game to them. They're sitting above you in the standings. And you've got injuries. You have to wonder what the vibes are like in the building with the Rams right now, based on the results, given the expectations this group had before the season. They have to be frustrated.
1: They're basically four games back of the Niners, five games into the season. Because they're, right. I mean, technically three, but the tiebreaker goes to the Niners because the Niners beat them. The Niners are 5-0. The Rams are 2-3. The Seahawks are in between them at 3-2. Yes, the Rams' schedule has been very, very difficult, but the reality is, even the wins were kind of, you know, lucky breaks on some of the wins there. They have the Cardinals, their next game at home on October 18th. That seemingly is an easy win. It should be an easier game for them.
3: Sure. And they have a winnable stretch of games coming up. You know who else does? The San Francisco 49ers. They have the Commanders, the Falcons, the Raiders, the Cowboys, and the Vikings. Next five games. So even if the Rams are able to make up some ground, the 49ers could have put themselves in a position to run away with this thing.
1: All right, well, that's the losing side of Monday Night Football. The winning side certainly sent a message last night in L.A. in a building that they hope to get back to in a few months. We'll get to that coming up next. We're on Sportsmanlike, presented by Progressive Insurance.
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14: 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Follow me. Shout out to Cam Pratt. Are the Rams still jet lagged? That's just such a great question by Cam, because we made such a big deal about the travel early on. Maybe they're just still jet lagged.
3: Sometimes
14: great question, Cam.
3: What? 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
14: I think it's been a month plus.
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15: You know when you get jet lagged, you're like irritable. Like Sean McVay has just seemed jet lagged for the last entire month, basically. 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
14: 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Congrats to the Brewers last night. 7-4 win over the Dodgers. William Contreras was unbelievable for the Brewers, a homer and three RBI, had a single to tie the game at 1, a homer to tie the game at 4, a single to go up 5-4 late. Christian Yelich with a big two-run single early on. Otani's been terrible. There's talk about maybe benching him. He has not been good. Obviously, he is banged up. How about this? The Dodgers last night, the 2-7 spots in their lineup, 0-20, 8 strikeouts and 1 walk.
1: If you take 2 through 7 in their lineup, over 20, 8 strikeouts and a walk. And congrats to the

0: 12 of 19, 210 yards, touchdown, a pick, but had the 10 carries, 121 yards, and a touchdown. And the running backs all across the board for the Bills. James Cook, yes, he had the fumble late, 25, 111, two touchdowns. Ty Johnson, four catches, 72 yards. And Ray Ray Davis, who CC and I watched him one moment last year. We're like, oh, I think this guy's good. I don't remember what game it was. It may have been the year before, actually, where we spotted this guy at the same time. We're like, this guy is something. He had a huge kick return to start the game. Why and how, CC Smalls, did Buffalo win this game?
1: Well, listen, I think it's about the ground game. Anytime you have less than 40 rush attempts, but you run it up for over 200 yards, your offensive line is doing something right. And that is with Spencer Brown, one of their best offensive linemen, being banged up. That group stepped up. They played really well. They gave Josh Allen opportunities, created run lanes in the drop-back passing game for him to escape. And I thought that that group is what set the tone for Josh. And for the Buffalo Bills to win a game where Josh Allen only has four completions through the first 40 minutes of game action is wildly impressive, but I think that just goes to show you how dominant that offensive line was.
2: What do you say greatness is, Susie? Players being their best when their best is required?
1: Correct.
2: That's what Josh Allen was last night. So in the fourth quarter, he had a 99.9 QBR. That's out of 100. He was unbelievable. Fourth quarter and overtime, 99.9 out of 100 QBR compared to a 38.1 QBR the rest of the game. The Rams certainly gave them opportunities, or they didn't capitalize on the opportunities that the Bills gave them, I should say. But when it mattered, Josh Allen stepped up and delivered for his team. And we said this about the 49ers yesterday. It just kind of feels like if they can somehow defeat the injury bug yet again, this feels like it could be the year. I'm kind of getting similar vibes around the Buffalo Bills. Mm. I know it's been a little inconsistent at times, but they just are finding ways to win. And like you were saying, Evan, it feels like this group has a different energy around them. I don't know if it's because of what Joe Brady is bringing to the party now that he was elevated to head coach, but it just seems like in moments like last night, historically from the Bills, we would have expected Josh Allen and the Bills not to come through in that moment. And obviously, he's been 0-for-7 in overtime opportunities before last night.
0: What a weird stat, by the way.
2: I know.
0: Wouldn't you just think he'd find a way somehow, some way in OT?
2: You would think, but he hasn't been able to. And there's just something about this group specifically this season that feels different for the Buffalo Bills.
0: And just to be clear, what do you, Michelle Smallman, believe is different? I know what you just said, but like, just straight on, fill in the blank. Let's do it this way. Blank is what is different about the Bills this year.
2: I would say a looseness. I would say a focus that feels, it's weird that those two things are in the same sentence for me, because you would think they're diametrically opposed, the looseness and the focus, but they have both. And luck. And that's what you need to win a championship. You do need a little bit of luck. The fact that the Rams weren't able to capitalize on all the opportunities that the Buffalo Bills gave them last night, that's lucky for them. Well, Greg Rousseau making that play, lucky for them. And then Josh Allen being able to use his legs, turn on the Jets, and propel them to victory, that's skill. But luck, skill, what is it? Luck is when preparation meets opportunity. Mm-hmm. And that was the Buffalo Bills last night.
0: Well, you talk about that luck. I mean, however you want to look at it, luck, skill, whatever. On the block field goal after the James Cook fumble, Josh Allen talked about last night post game, the MVP, of course, the quarterback for the Bills, on taking advantage of that block field goal.
3: I mean, again, it's football. You can be down and out one play, the next play you're on top of the world, and again, that's just how it rolled for us today. A lot of things to clean up early on. Just didn't feel like I was in a rhythm, wasn't taking some of the underneath stuff, you know, fighting mechanically some stuff right now that I'm working on. But I felt like in that second half I got into a rhythm, and guys made some plays. I mean, Khalil and that first catch in the overtime, it's awesome stuff. Got to be better in the pass game. We know that, we understand that, but we'll take a win no matter what.
0: Is it just me, or vocally is he starting to sound like Mahomes a little bit?
1: What?
0: He sounds a little Kermit the Froggy now. Maybe that's the improvement. You asked what's different. Maybe his voice is... You know, nobody else caught that?
1: No.
2: Mm-mm.
0: All right. Maybe my ears are going.
2: Hold on. Play it again.
0: Well, play the next one. What are you working on mechanically, Josh?
3: Just ball position, you know, it coming out of my hand. I want it to feel as good as possible. And that second half, I just said, you know what, turn off the mind and throw the dang ball. And that's kind of what I did, and felt pretty good. I don't know the splits from first half to second half, but I felt like we got into a rhythm there in the second.
2: Sounds like Josh to me.
1: I think it might be the room that he's in.
0: But you heard it a little bit, right?
1: Yeah, I get where you're going with this.
0: He's closer to Mahomes now.
1: That's big of you to actually admit that. that Josh Allen is closing the gap on Patrick Mahomes.
2: That is big.
0: Look at you. That's such a great tease. I should have thought about that before. Coming up, why Josh Allen is closing.

0: Closing the gap on Mahomes, and then the big payoff is his voice now sounds more like him. But, I mean...
1: Hey, whatever it takes.
0: Well, no, that is... I'm glad you said it that way. Whatever it takes is what he did last night. Whatever it takes is, for some reason, the pass game is not working, I'll just tuck and run. And you have a tough time stopping him. I would say, I know I'm biased as a Pats fan, people should probably copy their game plan because he does not run well against New England for whatever reason. Against everyone else, he seems to run unbelievably well, and he's basically unstoppable. And even last night, Scott Van Pelt on SportsCenter was talking to him about the idea of, you know, how he decides whether or not to take the hit or lay the hit on guys, because he's so big and he's so strong. That's a hell of a victory, and the kind of victory you look back upon. If they make that big run and they get back to that building on February 14th at SoFi and go to the Super Bowl, that's the kind of win that you think back upon and say, I don't want to say it changed there, but maybe some part of them proved to themselves, no situation is going to overwhelm us in a way that we get too nervous to actually perform. All right, when you go out to SoFi and you go to L.A. for the Super Bowl, stay in a Marriott. That's what you should do. Just saying, game day travel brings the excitement, the journey, the routine, the crew. 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
14: Eric Karros with us. You mentioned Colorado, where your son Kyle is the third baseman. Michael Thompson said it is way harder to watch your son play than it is if it was you. Do you find the same thing?
1: Yeah, that's been going on. Shoot, that started probably in high school, I think, when it started to matter. You know, you're referencing Michael Thompson. I talked to Howie Long about it. You know, you liken it to you yourself getting ready for a game. So when

0: I played baseball or when he was playing football. You get all the adrenaline, you're all fired up, you're like ready to go, and then you go out on your field of competition and you can release that. Yet with your kids, you get all fired up, ready to go.
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4: 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Get your money right. Before we get into the rankings, we got to do introductions all the way around. She is the first lady of Unsportsmanlike, Michelle Smallman.
8: Thank you so much, CC. Good morning.
4: I see the hair up this morning.
8: Just a little updo.
4: A little swag. I like it. Okay. He is the Ocho, Evan Cohen.
9: Number 8.
10: I don't have an updo.
4: Well, yeah, your do is missing a little bit of the die, so we'll
8: where, I don't know. Where? You're up, pushed up in the front, kind of an updo.
4: Okay, it's a little cloth examining. In the front.
10: Thank you.
4: A little gray in the back.
10: Okay, we can move on. Okay. Number
4: 5. And I am the resident Super Bowl champ, Pat Costello. Let's get to it.
9: Number 5.
4: The Buffalo Bills. 4-1 and fresh off of Josh Allen's first overtime win. They won a game where Josh Allen completed only 4 passes through the first 40 minutes of game time. Allen had his 54th career game with a pass touchdown and a rush touchdown, extending a record in NFL history. He also had his first game in the first player since 1978 with 200 offensive yards and a perfect completion rate in the fourth quarter or overtime. As you said, Smalls, being at your best when your best is required. That was Josh last night in SoFi Stadium against the Rams. The Buffalo Bills have a balanced offense, 52% passing to 48% rushing. That's the exact same ratio run to pass that Josh Allen had when he won MVP in 2024. And I think it's worth noting that edge rusher Greg Rousseau is working on a Defensive Player of the Year candidacy this season with a game-saving block last night on a field goal to go along with 6 total pressures on Monday Night Football. Now, they've got to keep pace with the New England Patriots, and that seems like it's going to be a challenge with the way that Drake May has played over the last 2 weeks. But I got the Buffalo Bills in my top 5 this week.
10: I'm surprised they're as low as 5. That'll be interesting to see who's ahead of them, because off of a win last night, I know you're not high on the Rams like everyone else was or is. You know, strength of schedule is high for the Rams, but strength of wins not as high. It's weird. They have high strength of losses, but not high strength of wins, if that makes sense, if you're doing it like the college football. But I would just say that I'm very curious as to 4 teams ahead of them. I'm trying to rack them in my brain in terms of who could be ahead of them. I would have thought after that win last night they would have been higher.
4: I think I got a pretty good case for the 4 teams that are in front of them. Let's keep it moving.
9: Number 4.
4: The Jacksonville Jaguars. Yeah. They won a game in week five without their A game, which is a sign of a good team in my book. They've won 12 of their last 13 regular season games and have taken a stranglehold of the AFC South. Through week five, Trevor Lawrence has been pressured on 26 of his dropbacks, the lowest rate in the NFL. And with four of the next six games against division opponents, they could have another AFC title, AFC South title, by Thanksgiving. The Jacksonville Jaguars, number four in this week's Power Rankings.
8: Even though that victory that they had in London over the weekend, you could argue Nick Sirianni gifted it to them. You still, if we're doing the college strength of schedule, they've beaten the Browns, the Patriots, the Bengals on the road, and the Eagles in London.
10: Is that good or bad?
8: I don't know, but it feels better than some of the other teams' strength of schedule.
10: That is the weirdest strength of schedule argument, in that I don't know if it's good or bad, but I know that they're good. Like, I've watched them enough to know that they are really good.
4: Next.
6: Number three.
1: They've had enough of us, these three.
4: The Minnesota Vikings.
8: Oh, yeah.
4: We know it's the best defense in the NFL, but against the Saints in week five, the offense came to the party, and specifically Kyler Murray. Evan, you're going to love this. Kyler Murray went 5 of 8 for 110 yards and a touchdown on throws of 15 or more air yards. He's completed 50% of those attempts this season, which would be the second best mark in his career. Murray also scrambled 7 times for 54 yards on Sunday. The 7 scrambles are the third most in a single game in his career and the most since 2020. Defensively, Minnesota has blitzed opposing quarterbacks 68% of the time, the highest blitz rate in the last 20 years, which has led to the highest pressure rate over that same span. If you get this version of Kyler Murray that we saw in week five with what Brian Flores' group has been doing on the defensive side of the ball, then the Minnesota Vikings are not only going to win the NFC North, this is a team that could be in the Final Four once playoff time comes. The Minnesota Vikings, number three in this week's Power Rankings.
10: Yeah, let's be clear on something here, ladies and gentlemen. Kevin O'Connell is a great football coach. Mm. He has a specialty at the quarterback position, but he's not a quarterback whisperer. He's just a great football coach. And for those who want to counter that by saying, well, Brian Flores just coaches the defense, that's part of Kevin O'Connell being a great football coach, is looking over to Brian Flores and realizing he's significantly better than literally anyone else at what he's doing. Let me not get in the way.
8: Mm-hmm.
10: That's part of being great.
8: Delegating.
10: Empowering. I mean, we could go back and forth on this, but empowering is important in this case.
8: The absence of ego, too, I think is very important.
10: Well, he clearly has that in terms of Kevin O'Connell. He is not an ego guy. And I'll just say this, and I don't want this to come off as a negative. I think people are going to take this as a shot at Kyler Murray. One thing I didn't know if Kyler Murray could do is, I don't care if he's going to try to win games, I need you to prevent losses. And he's preventing losses. That's a good thing. That's a compliment to him.
4: Next.
6: Number two.
4: The Kansas City Chiefs.
10: They dropped.
4: Out of sight, out of mind. But I will say this. The Kansas City Chiefs, Kenneth Walker III, still leads the league in forced missed tackles, and they didn't play in week five. The Chiefs are still top five in rushing. They didn't play in week five. The Chiefs are top five in passing touchdowns. Again, they didn't play in week five.
8: Mm.
4: The last time we saw them was week four, and they closed the show against an undefeated Raiders team where George Karloftis forcing a turnover on Kirk Cousins. I am wildly impressed with what this version of the Chiefs is, because they've taken pressure off of Patrick Mahomes. They're doing it with run game, they're doing it with defense, and they're using Patrick Mahomes as the accoutrement on top of the outstanding meal that Andy Reid is cooking up. I love the Kansas City Chiefs coming off of a bye. They should be spry, they should be fresh, and ready to take advantage of a wounded L.A. Chargers team in week six. I got the Kansas City Chiefs number two in this week's Power Rankings.
8: How scary is that to think that things are humming along so beautifully that Patrick Mahomes is the accoutrement? He's not even main dish. He's just the special sauce, the special stuff that you add to it. That's crazy to think about.
4: But there can only be one number one.
6: Number one.
4: The San Francisco 49ers. Mm. And of course, the front runner for MVP through week five, that would be Brock Purdy.

0: Gundam. Cut the music. It's Brock Purdy. His connection with Mike Evans is special. Purdy was 7 of 10 for 113 yards and a touchdown to Mike Evans against what I think is the best defense in the National Football League in the Seattle Seahawks. Brock Purdy leads the NFL in QBR. He's got 14 total touchdowns to only 2 picks. He has been otherworldly. And, of course, their defense is top 3 when it comes to opponent scoring. This is a phenomenal, phenomenal football team. I was concerned a little bit about the offensive line, but Colton McKibbitz has kind of come into his own opposite of Trent Williams on the left, at the left tackle spot. I love what they're doing. And here's the scary part about the 49ers. They don't have Nick Bosa, and we haven't seen the best version of Christian McCaffrey yet this season. I think that Kyle Shanahan is deliberate in terms of being able to load manage CMC and make sure that he's ready when the postseason comes around. Now, when the 49ers, when we're talking about conversations around them contending, you got to be concerned with the injury bug. And it happens every single year. We saw it on Sunday with Deebo Samuel. He got banged up. So we'll see where that goes. Kyle Juszczyk banged up. But I love where the San Francisco 49ers are at. No disrespect to the Kansas City Chiefs, but the win in Seattle was so impressive that I had to vault the 49ers over the Kansas City Chiefs in the Week 6 power rankings. So there it is, the San Francisco 49ers, number 1 in my power rankings this week, followed by the Kansas City Chiefs, the Minnesota Vikings, the Jacksonville Jaguars, and the Buffalo Bills. Smalls, you are my accountability partner. We will get to your objections and omissions on the other side of the break.
1: Smalls will lead the objections and omissions, and you out there will follow at 888-SAY-ESPN, 888-729-3776. Who should have been higher on the list? Who should have been lower on the list? Who should be off the list? Who should be on the list? Week 6 power rankings brought to us by SoFi with Canty, with the Niners, Chiefs, Vikings, Jaguars, Bills. Your phone calls at 888-SAY-ESPN. 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
3: 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Out. San Francisco 1, Kansas City 2, Vikings 3, Jaguars 4, Bills offered their huge win last night, Monday Night Football on ESPN ABC. We've discussed it all show. If you missed any of it, go back on the podcast and listen. The Bills win in overtime over the Rams. That's your top 5, objections, omissions. 888-SAY-ESPN is your telephone number to join the show. 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
2: Great list, CC. This week, I appreciate that the 49ers are atop the power rankings this week, because I truly feel like they're the most complete team in the NFL right now, even despite the injuries. They are really humming.
11: It gave me a little bit of pause putting them in the top spot. It feels unfair to the Kansas City Chiefs, but the win that San Francisco had in Seattle was just so impressive. And when you start doing the college football rankings resume of all of these teams, you'd be hard-pressed to find a better one than what the 49ers have put together. I mean, the skeletons that they've got buried, they took out the Rams in week one. They took out the Denver Broncos in impressive fashion in a fourth-quarter game. And then taking out the Seattle Seahawks. Those are three teams that everybody had in the Super Bowl conversation coming into the season. And they did all of that in the first 5 weeks of football.
2: Very impressive, yeah. Coming off beating a division rival that is the reigning Super Bowl champion on the road, when you have injuries that you sustain, they deserve to be in the top spot. I'm curious, CeCe, if there was any consideration for the 4-1 Baltimore Ravens.
11: A little bit of consideration, but I can't have the Ravens in my top five without a healthy Lamar Jackson. That's where I can't go. I love this Ravens team. What they've proven to me is that they have an outstanding play caller in Declan Doyle, their new offensive coordinator, and they have an offense that has multiple guys that can wreck the game for the opposing team, right? Zay Flowers, outstanding football player. Like, he's playing at an all-pro level. Derrick Henry, we know what that is. One of the greatest running backs of all time. So, yeah, I feel good about what this Ravens team is, and I think they'll get better with the addition of Cam Jurgens in the interior of that offensive line. But I can't put them in my top five without Lamar Jackson.
1: Two quick questions. Number one, how far is where the Ravens practice and play from where the Commanders practice and play, roughly? Because you play for the Ravens.
11: I would say probably around an hour 15.
1: Oh, so Declan Doyle will have to move next year.
2: Oh.
1: Okay, so the next one, you know, you keep saying, I'm nervous about the Niners.
11: I was not ready for that.
2: Me either.
11: I was not ready for that.
1: So you,
2: I felt the buildup. I just didn't know where we were going.
1: Yeah. You said the Niners, you know, I got to be careful on the injuries. No, you don't. They can lose anyone but the quarterback and left tackle, and they're fine. And some would argue even the quarterback last year when Mac Jones stepped in, I would argue otherwise. But it's insane. Kyle Juszczyk is the best fullback of his era. There aren't as many, but he's still the best fullback of his era. He's out. They still win. Bosa, one of the better defensive ends, out. They still win. Every wide receiver, out. They still win. McCaffrey's been out. They still win. I am not...
11: Well, they didn't win last year, week 18, against the Seattle Seahawks, and they didn't win in the divisional round against the Seattle Seahawks. They were banged up in both of those matchups.
1: Well, Trent Williams was, if I'm not mistaken, wasn't he?
11: No.
1: So we're talking about two guys that really above the other guys right now. That's why I wouldn't have dropped the Chiefs. I understand why you did, because they didn't play. But the Niners are so damn good because of that's the best combination. It's the best duo in football, Trent Williams and Brock Purdy.
11: Well, here's the other thing that kind of worked against the Kansas City Chiefs, and I know it's not fair to do this. For them in week four to scrape by the Las Vegas Raiders and then see the Raiders get their doors blown off
1: That's a good one.
11: Against the New England Patriots,
1: That's a good one.
11: It changed in my

0: my mind what I thought about the Raiders, and it I don't want to say it. I have to say it. It knocked Kansas City down a peg in terms of having been impressed with their wins.
1: Yeah,
0: in comparison to the San Francisco 49ers.
1: Your setup was perfect. You are 1,000% right. It is not fair, but it is completely logical. It's not fair to knock for the, what is it, transitive property?
0: Yes.
1: It's not fair to knock Chiefs, but it's completely logical. All right, Laramie in Texas, Sirius XM 80 is how Laramie is listening. Biggest objections and omissions to the CC Top 5 brought to us by SoFi. Laramie.
2: Minnesota, I think, in my humble opinion, they're the worst 5-0 team in the history of football.
3: Oh.
2: I would still put the Seattle Seahawks there, because if the cup call goes a different way, Seahawks win that game. I know the Seahawks, Sam Darnold turning the ball over, which leads to problems, but still, I still got the Seahawks there, too. See, and I'm a huge fan, man. So I think the Vikings are out. The Seahawks got to be in there if that call goes the other way.
0: Well, let me, you got to answer this question for me, because the special teams and the defense for the Minnesota Vikings is outstanding. You're saying they're the worst 5-0 team because you're not impressed with their offense? Is that what it is?
2: Yeah. I mean, I'm a huge fan. I mean, Kyler's a Texas kid. I'm a Texas guy, but still, I just don't trust him over. I mean, Trevor Lawrence and Josh Allen, I'd still take them over Kyler Murray any day. The defense is real good, don't get me wrong. But still, in my opinion, they're the worst 5-0 team in the history of football.
0: I don't know what to say about that. I mean, their defense and their special teams is excellent. They're mm-hmm. A+. Offensively, I think it's a work in progress, but we're talking about, what, being three full Kyler Murray games into his tenure as a Minnesota Viking?
3: And the
0: games have gotten increasingly better in terms of how he's performed?
3: Mm-hmm.
0: I mean, you listen, there's no way you can see that touchdown throw that he had to Justin Jefferson in the back corner of the end zone in triple coverage and not think that, hey, if this guy puts it together, this could be a special season for the Minnesota Vikings.
1: But the knock on him can't be, he's not as good as Josh Allen and Trevor Lawrence. Most are not.
3: Yeah,
0: But guess what? Against that defense,
1: the same version,
0: it allows Kyler Murray to play eye to eye with those guys.
1: Yeah.
0: And that's hard to do, because mm-hmm. Kyler Murray's only 5'10".
3: I knew that was coming.
0: Yeah, so I just say it.
3: When you said eye to eye, I go, I know where this is.
0: Yeah, so.
1: David in Pennsylvania, listening on Sirius XM 80, objections, omissions to the power rankings. David.
4: What's up, everyone? Love the show. I'm calling out of the hometown of Mr. Vic Fangio in Dunmore, Pennsylvania. So I'm a little salty right now over the Jaguars being on that list.
1: Mm.
4: But I think that personally, the Jaguars are still a little bit of fool's gold to me. And I'd like to see the Bills ahead of them on the list.
0: I mean, Jacksonville has won 12 of their last 13 regular season games. What part of it is fool's gold? They're protecting Trevor Lawrence. They play really good defense. They're top 10 in third down percentage defensively. They're the second best red zone defense, second best scoring defense. What am I missing with Jacksonville?
1: Well, you know, I'm a big fan of theirs in terms of the way in which they're operating right now, because I think they have a quarterback that can be a guy that you would look at and say, he's the best in the league. And I think their defense is awesome right now. Their weapons seem to be endless, and they're not household. Like, Parker Washington
0: is awesome.
1: Is the best receiver. You're like, wait, who's that again? Like, you know a lot of these. You know who JSN is.
0: There's a lot of Steve Smith Sr. in Parker Washington.
1: Well, that's a hell of a compliment.
0: No, but there is, though. Watch him play. There's a lot of that in him. Like, he's got that in him. Defensively, they've got two edge rushers that are pretty good in Travon Walker and Josh Hines Allen. They've got a good off-the-ball linebacker in Foye Oluokun. And they've got a lockdown corner in Travis Hunter. What am I missing?
1: And they got that big guy who's a backup long snapper.
0: Yeah.
1: Hamilton, who's a nose guard, nose tackle.
0: They got Tootin. Tootin is a physical running back that gives them balance on the offensive side of the ball.
1: That's fine if you want to flip them with Jacksonville. Start with Buffalo, but they're not off the list.
0: Yeah, what does Jacksonville not have?
1: I don't have an answer to that question.
0: All right.
1: No, like, if you told me they won the Super Bowl, I'm not going to be like, oh, my God, I can't believe that.
0: I mean,
1: I will tell you that Trevor Lawrence reached his potential.
0: Can I ask you a question? How many quarterbacks are as physically gifted as Trevor Lawrence?
1: Let me go through the list. Now that I'm done with that.
0: That's my point. Like maybe Josh Allen. Like, that's probably the list when it comes to physical gifts.
1: Brock Purdy is playing the best in the league at the quarterback position. Trevor Lawrence is a guy who should be the best. That's how good he is. We're on Sportsmanlike, presented by...

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17: Again, Bass has already hit from 49 and from 23. He's perfect on the season. 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
9: not happy this morning. Ooh. We are on Sportsmanlike here on ESPN Radio, ESPN2. 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What a night in sports. Two baseball games. Brewers go up 2-0 over the Dodgers. Guardians beat the Rays. They're up 1-0. 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But Monday Night Football last night, Bills and Rams, 37-34. The Bills beat the Rams in overtime. If you fast forward to that fourth quarter where all the action really started, you had five possessions, five touchdowns in the fourth quarter alone. You had six lead changes in this game, and you go to overtime, and Josh Allen hits Khalil Shakir for 57 yards, an amazing tackle by Cameron Kitchens.
10: That was an unbelievable individual effort by Kitchens.
9: The game could have completely changed if he doesn't make that play.
10: The game's over if he doesn't make that play.
9: Well, it was the first possession, right?
10: Yeah, well, I mean,
9: I don't know. I gotta tell you something. I don't think I fully understand the overtime rules at this point.
10: Both teams get a chance
9: right
10: to possess.
9: So that was, I think that was the first possession. So I don't think that the game would have been over, but in essence, yeah, it could have been.
10: Yeah.
9: All right. So very next play, you're thinking, all right, Bill's got something here. James Cook, who was awesome during the game, 111 yards and two touchdowns, fumbles the football.
10: Oh my God.
9: It goes to the Rams. Holy crap. We just let up this 57 yard play. Now we get the ball back. Oh, the Rams are flying right now. 8 plays, 50 yards, 3rd and 5 inside Buffalo territory at their 30-yard line. They run the ball. It goes nowhere. Sean McVay postgame is livid about that play call on himself. Then a 48-yard field goal was blocked by a defensive player of the year candidate in Greg Rousseau. So now the Bills get the ball back. Some say third possession. We've heard that, right, before? Third possession of overtime. They go 5 plays, 35 yards. It sets up a field goal, game-winning field goal. Bills win the game, 37-34 in overtime. All right, so game should end right there, right? We're over, we're done, we're talking about the blocked field goal, we're talking about the play call. That's it. Not so fast, my friends, Lee Corso says. What happened after the game adds insult to injury with the Rams as their starting offensive tackle, Alaric Jackson, who's had a lot of allegations off the field. I'm not convicting or accusing. I'm just saying there's allegations off the field that the league has had to look into. Well, he gets into a verbal dispute with Bradley Chubb of the Buffalo Bills. He then, with equipment off, he's wearing a black tank top, walking over to Chubb, who's in his uniform with his hat on, not helmet on. And Alaric Jackson gets in his face a little bit. There's people trying to break it up. And then he punches him. So the Rams, at home, now have a losing record. They blow this game, a blocked field goal, and a punch afterwards. Too early to start the panic for the Rams?
10: Let me ask you this question. Does it feel like they're panicking? Because certainly when you hear Sean McVay at the post-game podium, there's a sense of urgency in his voice. And this is not the first time that we've heard that tenor from him. And now we're starting to see, you know, a little bit of frustration boil over. What Alaric Jackson did post-game, that doesn't happen if the Rams win that game. So certainly it feels like there's some tension within that building. And maybe, just maybe, they're feeling the pressure and the weight of the expectations that they have for themselves, but also the expectations that everybody put on them coming into the season.
9: Well, let's hear from the aforementioned Sean McVay, who was sick about the game.
18: With the 3rd and 5 play, was there?
19: Yeah, you know what? If I would have not... Yeah, I wish I would have had a better play call and gone for it, got it a lot tighter. I'm sick right now with myself, and I'm so proud of that group. You know, this is the tough part of sports, but I'm proud of that team. I'm proud of the way that we battled, and I'm sick that we came up short. And you know, I'll be regretting, you know, kicking that and not having a better call to be able to go for it on 3rd down and go to 4th or whatever it was.
9: What's interesting is what he's saying is not so much to get it closer, it's to avoid a field goal attempt altogether. And you're thinking in overtime, that's a game-winning field goal from inside 50. That's a much bigger problem. If you cut through the fat, think about what he's saying. I should have come up with a better play call on 3rd down to put us in an opportunity to potentially go for it for 4th down or convert a 1st down.
10: Well, what he's saying is I shouldn't have played it safe. He's playing it safe, and sometimes playing it safe keeps your team from being able to close out a game of this fashion.
9: Okay, but
10: of this magnitude. And I think there's an interesting contrast to what he did last night versus what Joe Brady said in the post game. essentially he's saying in these back and forth matchups, you just got to play the next play until there's no more time left on the clock. It's interesting what Joe Brady's ethos, his philosophy is with this team.

0: just trying to get those guys to focus on being the best for each individual play and letting the chips fall where they may. I think Sean McVay was trying to be conservative, and in the conservative approach, it's going to be hard to win against uber-talented teams with aggressive play callers and aggressive head coaches in terms of the way that they manage the overall game. And that was the difference in last night, right? It feels like it was a fait accompli when the Rams were lining up to kick that field goal. But Greg Rousseau found a way to skinny the gap. He leveraged between the tackle and the tight end, was able to get his hands up, and he tips the game-winning kick, or what would have been the game-winning kick by the thicker kicker, and gives Buffalo new life, right? He saves James Cook after he fumbles the ball on the first possession in overtime. And then, of course, you knew when the Bills got that ball back that Josh Allen was going to find a way to be able to end that game. Mm-hmm. And so I think that Sean McVay is a little bit frustrated at himself because he feels like in his conservative approach, it's counter to how he's coached this team and how he's managed his program since he got there in 2017. And it came back to bite him in a game that felt like a gotta-have-it situation against the Buffalo Bills, who are viewed as a title contender.
1: No doubt. Holistically, they're an organization that is not conservative. This is the Bleep Them Picks organization.
0: Exactly.
1: This is an organization that always has their foot on the gas, is always aggressive, is always going for it. So to lose that game in that fashion last night, Sean McVay should be upset. He should be upset that they opened the door for Josh Allen. And then in the fourth quarter and overtime, he was excellent. 5 for 5 passing, 121 yards. He ran 6 times for 91 yards and a touchdown. He was clearing defenders and turning the field into a coppice last night. He was unbelievable. He stepped up when it mattered the most. And meanwhile, you lose that game, which you feel like you should have won, and then you're looking around the rest of the division. 49ers are awesome. They're undefeated. The Seahawks look just as good as they did last year. I know they just lost a tough division game, but you are falling behind in this division when the expectations were the highest for you.
2: I'm going to take the bait coppice word of the day because I think you're going to try to reverse it, thinking I wouldn't guess again the first time you mentioned a tough word.
1: Coppice is our word.
0: Yes!
2: You also had a lot of buildup. I could see the buildup.
1: Wait until you hear what coppice is. It is a small area of closely planted trees that are cut back regularly near the ground to encourage new shoots for wood.
2: What? Well, it's important that you do that in L.A. because that is what Kawhi was doing, I believe.
0: Tree planting.
2: Yeah, tree planting. So
1: that was a very difficult one for me to try to work in.
2: Hmm.
1: Shout out to you for calling it out.
0: Great job.
2: Thank you.
0: I gave you the look.
2: Yeah, I know. I gave you the look.
0: Like, go for it.
1: Mm. Coppice, our word of the day.
0: Josh Allen turned the field into a coppice.
1: He's mowing over defenders, clearing the way, getting closer to the end zone is the only thing I could think of.
0: Well, that was hard to get in there. That's hard.
2: So what do you think is actually wrong with the Rams, though? Because they're 2-3.
0: Nothing. They're going right according to plan for me.
1: And me, too.
2: Would you like a theory?
1: Sure.
0: Please, go ahead.
2: And I wonder about stuff like this sometimes. When you get a player that is so unbelievably good and accomplished, does a team then just say, well, we're just going to rely on him to be great? And then the moment he's not there, it's like, oh, wait a minute. We're thinking about this differently. Like, I thought about this. I'm talking about Myles Garrett, obviously. I was thinking about this with the Patriots early on. It's like, did they just do the offense for A.J. Brown and then he's not there? And it's like, oh, wait, we got to figure out that balance offense and not just rely on him. I know Myles got there, like, late in the process, but was there any part of them which was like, oh, we got Myles now. He'll figure this out for us on defense. All we have to do is compliment him and not play like we were playing a year ago. And then Aaron Donald comes back. And it's like, well, I just have to pick up the slack and not be the person that does all that. Is there anything to that? In other words, CeCe, if you're on a defense and you guys acquired Lawrence Taylor, you wouldn't be like, all right, well, I'm just going to do whatever he doesn't do.
0: No, my goal is to try to beat him to the quarterback, because if I do that, then I'm going to have a lot of sacks.
2: Well, that you will.
0: Yeah.
2: But is there any mental reliance on the guy that you know is an all-time great, and then the moment he's not there, you're a little bit confused? Or is that a crazy thought?
0: I think that's, I don't know if I'm willing to go to that place. I mean, even though they didn't have gaudy sack numbers against Josh Allen, they did have 12 pressures. Like, it wasn't as if those guys weren't getting back there. Byron Young, Josiah Stewart, Aaron Donald, like the whole crew. So I don't know, man.
2: So that's an excuse.
0: I'll say it this way. Anytime you start putting together an all-star team, when you have

0: guys coming from other organizations to your team. Not only do you have to get those guys assimilated to your culture, but you have to get those guys integrated in terms of the roles and responsibilities that they're going to play on your team. Not just the X's and O's, but in terms of the leadership dynamic in the locker room. And I think that there is a learning curve associated with all of that. And the Rams are going through a bit of an identity crisis in terms of, you know, who our leaders are, who we're going to be week to week as a team, specifically on the defensive side of the ball. What is it that we're going to do great? Last night they had to deal with Jalen Watson getting banged up. And I mean, listen, I think that sequence that they had late in the second half with the goal to go and giving the Buffalo Bills a fresh set of downs, thanks to the defensive holding on Josh Wallace, is where the game started to turn a little bit in the Bills' favor. So yeah, I will say this, the Rams, they still have an opportunity to accomplish everything that they want to do. But it's starting to get late early, and they have next to no margin for error. Now, their saving grace is their next five games, and I want to say they've got the Arizona Cardinals twice, the Las Vegas Raiders, the Chargers, and the Commanders during that span. Mm-hmm. They have to run the table or get damn close to doing that if they're going to keep pace with what I anticipate happening in the NFC West and in the conference as a whole.
1: I wonder, to that point, if maybe all the focus was on February and not realizing September, October, November, December, January.
0: That's a great point.
1: Gets you to February.
0: That's a great point. You got to get there. You got to make sure you don't disqualify yourself from February in September, October, and November.
2: Yeah.
0: And the Rams better be careful, because that's where they're teetering at. And guess what? It's only going to get harder if what we anticipate happens actually comes to fruition. If Commissioner Roger Goodell decides, I'm going to take Allery Jackson off the field, I'm going to suspend him for a game.
1: He has to.
0: If that happens, then all of a sudden, life becomes harder for Matthew Stafford. Life becomes harder for that Rams team overall.
1: Coming up, the postmortem from one of the worst endings of a game you've ever seen. We will get to that next. We're on Sportsmanlike, presented by Progressive Insurance.
3: Hayes Gold Jr. coming up Tuesday. The Bills head into SoFi and beat the Rams at 2-3. How concerned should we be with Los Angeles, especially in the rugged NFC West? 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
5: 20 seconds and the clock is running. If they're going to run the ball here, they've got to get down, get set, and spike it.
6: Jaden Daniels has got to know, I can't go down in bounds.
5: Daniels, rolling to the left, goes down now at the 21-yard line. There's only 7 seconds on the clock. There are no timeouts.
6: They had a running clock. They should have got to the line of scrimmage, everybody in formation, and allowed a clock to tick down to 4 seconds and then clock the football.
5: This is going to end up in a tie if they don't spike it.
6: Wow.
5: It ends up in a tie.
6: The play that they ran made no sense.

0: 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Well, the aftermath here. I don't know if people heard. I think the Commanders had a rough end to the game on Sunday against the
1: Terrible.
0: Giants. A 27-all tie, to which, with basically a minute or so to go, they decided to just run out the clock and not attempt a field goal. It's a good idea. Dan Quinn is currently the head coach of the Washington Commanders. He met with the media yesterday, and he walked us through. So we're going to listen to this. We'll read and react, so to speak, to some of his words, because it was an emotional 24 hours for Quinn, who you could tell was kind of distraught as to what was going on. Here was what he said his message was to Jaden Daniels in the headset before the final play, which Daniels, of course, just ran out the clock.
2: Just a play, if you execute it quickly, then you can get back on the ball and clock it. So the execution of subbing and the slowness of that to go is entirely too long. Hindsight, don't sub. We can get back on the ball with the same group and do the same outcome. But it wasn't anything unorthodox or unusual. Our execution as an entire group in that 56 seconds down to when we weren't able to get it clocked, that's not the play selection, but yet the execution of all of it.
0: Well, I'm looking at Chris Canty.
3: What?
0: Oh, God.
3: I'm confused. Why does the personnel matter if you're planning on clocking it and positioning for a field goal? Why are you substituting? Why are your receivers 20 yards downfield?
0: Well, you'll have to answer this question. Is there a specific personnel group that knows how to form themselves, for like the formation for a clock, or should everyone know?
3: Everybody should know that on offense.
0: Well, then I don't have an answer to your question. Not that I would have otherwise, but.
3: What difference does it make if I've got two backs, two tight ends, or one back, three tight ends, or I've got all five wide receivers? All I'm doing is getting the quarterback under center and I'm dirting the ball. How hard is that? Make sure we're in a legal formation and dirt the ball.
0: So did he not call that, or did Jaden not listen to him? Because now I'm confused.
3: I don't know, but if you're on the explaining side, you're on the losing side. And Dan Quinn and Jaden Daniels are left doing a lot of explaining, which makes it feel like a loss, even though the results of Sunday is a tie.
0: Okay, so there's more. Dan Quinn was asked about his job security after one of the worst blunders for a 1-3-1 team last in the NFC East that we've seen in a long time. Here's what he had to say.
2: I do know how the league goes. I'm well aware of that. Josh and I, we talk regularly before games, after good games, after tough games, and that's a normal process for us. And trust me, no one is pleased with this outcome and where we're at. But the part that we do have those hard conversations, we're honest about what we're at and what we need to fix and what we need to work on. And so I like having that communication with him.
0: Josh is Josh Harris, the owner of the team, is who he's referring to.
3: Ain't no way he liked having that communication with Josh Harris after that game.

0: we saw double-digit head coaches get fired in the NFL. This is a results-based business, and these coaches have shorter leashes than ever. And you have a blunder like that in a game where you should have won against the Giants, who are playing with a backup quarterback. I like Dan Quinn. I think he's a good coach, and I think a lot of things are out of his control. But when things like this are in your control, it's tough to come back from stuff.
1: But you know what, Smalls, when you have a game like that, it makes me go back to the process that led to Dan Quinn being hired as the head coach. Because remember, he wasn't the number one target for the Commanders when they were moving on from Ron Rivera. It was Ben Johnson. That's who they really wanted. And Ben Johnson opted not to become a head coach during that hiring cycle. And so Dan Quinn falls into that position. He has an amazing season in his first year with Jaden Daniels lighting the NFL world on fire. Mm-hmm. And I think that gave him a lot of runway, more than what he ordinarily would have had if the season would have gone, you know, like most other seasons go when you're starting a rookie quarterback. But the fact that we're here, it makes it feel as if Dan Quinn has to coach his way into keeping this job in 2027, and that we're all anticipating that at some point between now and the end of January, the Washington Commanders starting a head coaching search.
2: Yeah. Smalls, I think everyone, I've never heard somebody say a bad word about Dan Quinn, the guy. And I've never heard really anyone say a bad word about Dan Quinn, the defensive coordinator. You said, I think he's a good coach. Why exactly?
0: What we saw, Jaden Daniels' rookie season.
1: And he got a team to a Super Bowl. Like,
2: they had the worst collapse in the history of the Super Bowl.
1: But they got there, though.
2: I understand. I don't think Dan Quinn is an elite head coach or a good head coach in the NFL.
1: There are plenty of coaches that we consider good head coaches that have never gotten a team to a Super Bowl.
0: Or understood. An NFC Championship game understood. With a rookie quarterback.
2: I think, and I'm saying this complimentary. I think his peers, when I think back to his coaching career, his head coaching career, would be that of Dave Wannstedt and Norv Turner and guys who were most known for coordinator positions, who were actually pretty good as head coaches, but were never going to be the put over the top elite head coach that's going to win you a Super Bowl. Dan Quinn is the kind of guy that I think would be an A-plus college coach. I could see him being so good in college because that personality, I could see kids, now you need money, but I could see kids saying, I want to be around that guy. Like, he's such a good dude. I think he's perfectly made to be a head coach in college. Well, that's not an insult. Well, that's a compliment.
1: Now. Well, hold on now. And I appreciate where you're going with this, but wasn't it you that says Dan Quinn was the perfect mix for what Bob Myers was trying to do?
2: I was wrong.
1: And
2: he's creating, Mark Jackson. He's not Steve Kerr.
1: Creating the joy in sports?
2: Yeah, I was wrong. I was wrong. I was dead wrong. He's the Mark Jackson role, not the Steve Kerr role. Not personality-wise, but the role of, like, he's probably going to be the guy before the guy. If you believe in Jaden Daniels...
1: So he's something to do when there's nothing else better to do.
2: Well, because you know he's a kind, nice person that is going to be amazing with everybody. There's probably not... I would bet, if I had to bet anything, I bet every single Commander's employee wants this guy to be the head coach forever. He probably says hello to everybody in the hallway. He's probably amazing to the staff. He's probably an awesome guy to the players. But that doesn't mean he's necessarily going to get Jaden Daniels to where Jaden Daniels needs to get. And Sunday was awful. It was absolutely awful. All right, we'll ask Dan Graziano, ESPN NFL reporter, insider, analyst, host, about that. Coming up next, we're on Sportsmanlike, presented by Progressive Insurance.
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16: 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Hello, Michelle Smallman, Chris Canty, Evan Cohen, with you. Dan Graziano is here. ESPN NFL reporter, host, analyst. Graz, I want to pick up where we just left off. We were talking about the Commanders and Dan Quinn. What happens to him now?
17: Well, I mean, look, I do believe it's an important year for Dan Quinn, that if they don't win, they don't contend, that we're looking at that as a spot. You know, it's early in the season to have these conversations, but, you know, I do think it's reasonable to think that's a spot where we might be looking you know, would they make a change? So, certainly what happened Sunday does not help it doesn't help anything other than the Giants a little, who kind of snuck out of there like they stole something. But it's not a good situation for a coach and a coaching staff that's already sort of being looked at sideways by its fan base after last year.
15: Graz, we got to ask about the other big coaching gaffe in week 5. What happened to the Philadelphia Eagles across the pond? Nick Sirianni took it on the chin in terms of ownership of his team's loss. Is there any world in which the Philadelphia Eagles would consider moving off of Nick Sirianni if the season spirals for Philadelphia?
17: In season, I think it would
15: be... No, not in season.
17: Yeah. I mean, look, this is an organization that it moved on from Doug Peterson, who won the first Super Bowl in franchise history after 3 or 4 years. So it's not as if that buys you lifetime job security at Philadelphia. Now, the question will be at the end of this year, if it goes off the rails, you know, where do we assign blame? And obviously what's going on with the Eagles the last 2 weeks, they've lost two straight games where at one point their win probability was over 96%. So how do you recover from that? And if they figure out that a way to do that and keep their season alive, then that bodes well for Sirianni. If they don't, you know, you remember going back to last offseason, the stories about Jalen Hurts and all that kind of stuff, what the organization wanted to see from him. If this season goes off the rails, they miss the playoffs, they finish under 500, you know, I mean, it's hard to imagine both those guys being back, honestly. Like, it's not, this would be a reset kind of situation for the Eagles if that happened.
18: Wow.
17: I think. Yeah.
18: Well, Graz, let's go to last.
17: You asked a question. You must have known it was a possibility that would be.
15: I did
17: the
15: not expect Jalen Hurts. I did not expect the combo with Jalen Hurts and Nick Sirianni.
17: I mean, that's, you know, that's where the blame falls when things go wrong as coach and quarterback.
18: Wow. Any follow-ups on that, guys, or should I go to Monday Night Football?
15: Go ahead.
17: Monday Night Football.
18: Well, we saw the Rams lose in overtime at home last night to the Buffalo Bills. They're now 2-3 on the season, 1-2 at home. This was a team that was favored to win every game and favored to win the Super Bowl. Mm-hmm. They're looking around at the division around them, the 49ers undefeated. They're looking up at the Seattle Seahawks. What should the panic level be with the LA Rams right now?
17: Yeah, medium high. Because the problems are not fluky. It's not, oh, we made the wrong travel plan to Australia. Like, there are real problems. Myles Garrett did not practice with the team throughout the entire month of August, like not a single time. So, like, the fact that he comes into the season with an injury was a little bit overlooked, but shouldn't have been. Aaron Donald was an impact player last night, but he's played in 3 of their 5 games so far, and he has sometimes looked like a guy that hasn't played in 2 years. The offense is obviously, when it's good, it's great, but, you know, it's a couple wide receivers. And I mean, if you're watching that game last night, like, Puka Nacua is an awesome player.
15: Yeah, he is.
17: You watch him play and think he's going to make it through 17 games? You know?
15: I didn't think he was going to come out of the second half after that one he had right before halftime trying to catch that
17: thing. He is throwing himself around and putting himself in harm's way. Like, there are things that could still go wrong that haven't. The quarterback's 38, hasn't missed a game in a couple of years. So, you know, if something were to happen with him. So, I would be shocked if their left tackle is not suspended for next week's game after he threw a punch at an opposing player. So they have real issues that need to be solved. And look, the special teams were a problem last night. They thought they had that fixed. It was a big problem for them last year that may have cost them a chance to be the one seed in the NFC. And it looks like just as big a problem this year. So yeah, they have stuff to work on. This is not the super team that was forecast in the summertime. That was, you know, that was a myth, and you have to earn it in this league. And right now the Rams have not and are not. And frankly, given the way the Eagles game went in week 4, they're lucky that they're 2-3 and not 1-4.
19: Mm-hmm. We're talking with ESPN NFL insider Dan Graziano here on Unsportsmanlike, presented by Progressive Insurance. Why specifically do you think McVay was so annoyed postgame?
17: I think there's a lot of pressure on Sean McVay this year to perform at a high level given the expectations that were with this team. And so when he sees it not working, when he sees anytime you think you have a problem fixed and it shows up just as bad or worse, I'm talking about like the special teams, like that's going to annoy a coach every single time. And I mean, it felt like a game that they had in their hands and should have won. The Rams have had a problem with special teams because they haven't historically under McVay prioritized it. They hired a new special teams coach this year, well-regarded, Bubba Ventrone, who's been a couple other places. They brought in some free agent signings specifically for special teams, which is a new thing for them. They moved their special teams portion of their practice to the beginning as opposed to the middle because they felt like it would help guys focus better. So they tried, but now you have a situation where the kicking game is still costing you games. And Sean McVay knows that as great as everybody thought his team was and as great as he may have thought his team was, so many of these games are won and lost on the margins, and he feels like they lost another one on the margins. I'm not shocked that he's annoyed about it.
15: Graz, the Chargers are sitting at 0-5, and they lost in week 5 in large part due to gaffes from their head coach and their quarterback in the fourth quarter.
17: Mm-hmm.
15: Internally, what are the Chargers saying about how they get this thing fixed or how they get their season turned around?
17: The thing with Jim Harbaugh is he's always going to be sort of, his technique is in any situation, this included, is to be positive, pump guys up. But 0-5 is 0-5. I mean, you saw what other 0-4 teams did this week. The Texans did not fool around with the Titans. The Buccaneers did not fool around with the Cowboys. Like, you have to win. 0-4 is almost impossible to make the playoffs. 0-5 has never been done. So now the Chargers, who gave a game away against a Denver team that's got its own issues, are sitting there wondering what happened. I mean, you're 5 weeks into the season and it's over. So what do you do? Theoretically, teams are going to start calling about their players ahead of the trade deadline, though I don't know who on the Chargers you'd want right now, given the way they're playing. In the building, I think they're shell-shocked. They did not expect it to go this way. And at some point, the people at the top, be it ownership, front office, whoever, start to think about, is this the right long-term plan, like, or do, you know, is this quarterback the right long, you know, like all things get questioned in situations like this. Jim Harbaugh's trying to hold the locker room together and get these guys to play hard week after week. But big picture, this is an organization who's going to get to the end of the season, and it's going to be a season that did not go anywhere near the way they thought it would or wanted it to. And that's where you start to watch for, do they make major changes?
18: Well, when you said, is this the right quarterback? Yeah. I think all of us kind of perked up a little bit just because of the way that Justin Herbert is viewed throughout the league. Do you think it's a realistic possibility, if things continue to go downward for the Chargers, that that's a conversation that happens in the building, if Justin Herbert is the right guy to be QB1 for this franchise?
17: I mean, it ought to be. If the season goes this badly, then you should look at everything, literally everything, and that includes quarterback, and he hasn't played well, and he has a significant amount of responsibility for why they lost this most recent game. You know, the inexplicable turnovers. So this was supposed to be where Justin Herbert flourished with this brilliant offensive coordinator who was going to design things around his strengths and maybe, you know, bring the best out of him. It's been exactly the opposite. So why? And if you do a real honest examination, you could land on, well, it was the wrong coordinator. Well, you know, the head coach did this. Well, offensive line injuries. But you could also land on, I mean, this quarterback isn't doing what we're paying him to do, at which point you start to think, okay, well, what does that mean for our future and vis-a-vis him? It's very rare you see a team move off of a highly paid quarterback because most teams are scared to have to go find one again. Mm-hmm. And so my guess would be that they would run it back and try and build it up around Justin Herbert again. But there's going to come a time if he continues to not deliver on his promise, that they're going to have to think about, you know, is this the right way to go?
15: So they've got 3 years and roughly, what, $200 million left.
17: Yeah, and I don't know. I don't have it in front of me.
15: I'm just asking a question. What would Justin Herbert's value around the National Football League be if the Chargers decided to move off?
17: Like if they wanted ahead of the trade deadline, for example, we're like 4 weeks out from the trade deadline. Yeah, it's a great question because you would have to you'd have to pay him at a high number. So you're not going to want to necessarily give up draft picks of significance to acquire him and then also pay him what he's making. So it would have to be a team that had something catastrophic happen to their quarterback, right? A Buffalo, the Rams, like just, and they played last night. Those are two teams that expect to contend, and if something were to happen, you could see them making that kind of bold move. But yeah, I don't know. I mean, if there are people around the league that are Justin Herbert skeptics right now, it's hard to blame them. Yeah. Because this was supposed to be good, and it has fallen apart instantly.
19: Dan Graziano, you'll see him on SportsCenter on Get Up coming up in a few minutes. And right now, you'll hear about all the Buffalo Bills hats that were probably purchased last night around the league. And, of course, at Lids with Michelle Smallman.
18: That's right, Evan, because fall sports are here. There's no better time to gear up for your favorite team, whether you're following the MLB playoff race, football season, or

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10: 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With Pat the producer.
11: I miss when TV shows would have like 30 episodes a year, just like every week, your summer versus winter, because I'd rather be sick for 2 days than sunburned for 2 days or sweaty for 2 days. Nuno told us yesterday he wants to find a new workout class, so I think I want to do jujitsu.
12: What? I'm less likely to ever share anything with you guys ever again.
13: I'm over it. I'm sick and tired and over it.
11: Get a life.
14: Yes, each and every day at this time. Our producer, Pat Costello, gives us items in and around sports, entertainment, his life that he is over. Patrick.
11: I'll wait. Please, everyone, at your own leisure, each of you take your time at your own pace whenever you would want to say, Pat, you were completely right about Shohei Ohtani and his playoff performances.
14: Oh, my God.
11: At your own leisure.
15: Could be waiting a while.
11: He's hitting 150.
15: Not been good.
11: He hasn't had a home run since August 19th. You know how many RBIs he's had since then? One. He has one more RBI than I do since August 19th.
15: So I have a question.
11: We have the same amount of home runs.
15: I have a question. Serious question. Okay. I was having a conversation this morning with the great Paul Hembakitis, Hembo, Get Up, Baseball Tonight podcast. And he said, do you think we treat Aaron Judge and Shohei Ohtani the same way based on postseason struggles? And my answer was in the form of a question that I will then ask all of you. Do you think once you've won, it doesn't matter after that? The difference between the two is Judge hasn't won and Ohtani has. And Ohtani also has the greatest playoff game ever played.
0: He's also been banged up.
16: That's what I was about to say. He had two separate IL stints in July and September.
0: He was on the IL in late September.
16: Yeah.
0: Early September.
16: I don't know how healthy he is. And I'll defer to being a four-time MVP.
0: Correct.
16: And a two-time champion.
0: Correct.
11: They're talking about benching him, so he's actively hurting the team right now.
16: Well, they're benching him because
0: he's got lingering issues.
16: Healthy, right? That's why Dave Roberts wants to have a conversation with him to see whether or not he can actually be a contributor in the Dodgers trying to climb out of an 0-2 hole. That's what it's about.
11: He's hurt as an excuse. If he's that hurt, then he shouldn't have been out there.
15: Well, that's what's
16: happening. Well, hold on. Here's what I'll say. Like, I'm going to be honest with you. The Dodgers, in order for them to contend for a title and to three-peat, if you told me they weren't going to have a healthy Shohei Ohtani, I would say they're probably not going to do it, right? It's the same way that I looked at my Yankees and why I was so frustrated why they left them off the wild card roster and the DS roster. I'm like, this is your best player, period. Full stop. And if you're not going to have him, then you're not going to go far in the postseason. I'm not going to be critical of my Yankees leaving Aaron Judge off of the postseason roster and then criticize the Dodgers for having their best player, Ohtani, on the postseason roster. They got proof of concept that if he's around, then they can win championships. And
11: they also have proof of concept that they don't need him to be good to win championships. So is the 150 he's given you?
16: But hold on, Pat. You're saying that they don't need him to be good. He was good in the postseason championship runs. He might not have been as dominant as he was in the regular seasons, but he was good. There are games that he won in the postseason in back-to-back years that he won. They won by and large because of what he did. So you're saying he's not good. If he's accounting for wins, how can you say he's not good?
11: He accounted for two wins, I think.
16: Okay, they needed those two wins.
11: They didn't need those two wins.
17: I mean, they won the World Series in seven games. They definitely needed those two wins.
0: I repeat, he is banged up. Here's what Dave Roberts had to say about Shohei Ohtani. Quote, he doesn't feel great. I think for me, it's having a conversation with him tomorrow, kind of trying to figure out what's best for him, what's best for us. He certainly has earned that conversation and deserves it, and I'll have it with him tomorrow.
11: Yeah, career 235
0: the bicep,
11: hitter in the
0: he's clearly compromised, Pat. I don't think
11: it's... Well, then he shouldn't be out there, Michelle. Well, why is he out there?
15: He may not be.
0: He may not be, but that's the manager's decision. That's the front office's decision.
15: In the clinching game against the Brewers last year, give the Brewers credit for how good they've been this year.
0: Great.
15: 103 wins and they're backing up. But in the clinching game last year, Shohei Ohtani went 3-for-3, had 3 ribbies, 3 homers in the game, and pitched 6 innings.
11: Yeah, how was the rest
15: 10.
11: Of his postseason, Evan? You point to one single game every
15: time. It's the greatest postseason game ever played.
11: But that was one game in a postseason that he was terrible.
17: And then in the World Series in the 18-inning game, he had 2 home runs and reached base 9 times.
0: Yes, Cam.
11: 2 games. I've said this the entire time. He's
17: and
11: no good
17: won
11: game.
17: The That's World Series by one game. That's a big game.
0: 2 pretty good games.
11: He's a career 235 hitter in the postseason.
15: They should
17: cut him. 2 rings.
16: If I get a guy that is good for 1 win by himself in the CS, in the World Series, I'll take that.
0: Pretty good.
11: That's right.
16: I only got to get 4 in the series.
11: Blinded by Ohtani.
16: If he can get me one of those wins by himself, then as a manager, I only got to find 3 more wins.
0: And you're also not accounting for the way that his presence in the lineup impacts the way other guys are pitched.
15: Yeah. That's the difference.
0: The value is more than just what you see in the box score and the way he impacts games.
11: Blinded by loyalty.
15: But hold on.
0: No,
15: let's actually be practical in the moment right now. That's the difference this year. if he's in the lineup and he's not hitting normally, there's the threat of him always hitting. If he's in the lineup and he's injured and the Brewers are saying he can't get a hit, you're not pitching before and after him differently because you don't think he's going to get on base. That is the single biggest difference, in my opinion, this year in the CS so far, is that you're not worrying about who's batting before or after him because you're not worrying about him. So if they decide to not play him, or if he decides not to play, because it's really going to be up to him, what they're saying is we have a better chance before and after that slot in the lineup because the guy who's in for him has actually a better shot of getting on base than he does because of the injuries.
0: Right.
16: I'm just looking at this. A down season for Shohei Ohtani. 30 home runs, 80 RBIs, 275 batting average. And
15: he was a
16: pitcher. 8-2 record in 14 starts as a pitcher with 95 strikeouts. That's a down season for him.
0: Sometimes greatness is so consistent and palpable that we take it for granted. I feel that way about LeBron a lot of the times, that we just, he's been so consistent that we take him for granted.
15: So wait,
0: Shohei's the same way.
15: Can I ask you, the question actually hasn't been answered though. Do you think we treat them differently? And if so, is it because Ohtani's won?
0: Yes, of course.
15: All right, I just want to make sure.
0: Of course. If Aaron Judge had won multiple championships,
15: it would be different.
0: It would be vastly different.
16: He just got to win one. As a captain,
0: even if
16: of the
0: he
16: Yankees,
0: won one.
16: He just got to win one.
0: That's exactly right.
15: But then he wins the one, and 2 years later, he has this kind of postseason for the
16: benefit
15: Yankees.
16: Benefit of the doubt.
15: Doesn't matter.
16: He's
15: okay.
16: The captain.
15: That was
16: champion,
15: the question.
16: Benefit of the doubt. Yeah.
15: Got it. So then it is fair if we treat them differently. Pat, yeah. Next one.
11: I've been sleeping on empanadas. I've driven past a place near me many times, and they're only open on Friday, Saturday, and Sunday, which is kind of interesting. And they have no chairs in the store, which I thought was weird. But empanadas are great, and I just don't embrace them nearly as much as I should. So I stopped in on Saturday, and I had two. They were pepperoni pizza empanadas, and they were phenomenal. It was basically little stromboli.
16: That sounds great.
11: It was
0: so
11: good.
0: Are amazing.
11: And I had shepherd's pie, not as good.
16: Now, you ate them at the restaurant or you took them home?
11: No, I had to take them home.
16: Okay.
11: I mean,
16: did you pop them in the oven when you got home?
11: No,
16: so they were piping?
11: They were piping hot still.
16: Oh, they were still?
11: Okay. It's like 2 minutes from where
15: your house?
11: Yeah.
16: That sounds phenomenal.
15: And you were sleeping on it? Wow.
11: Yeah, because I didn't know when it was open.
0: Hello.
16: Yeah.
15: And then what happened when you came in afterwards? Like, to work? I mean, everybody was celebrating your physical appearance?
11: Yeah, Nuno called me fat.
0: You know?
18: He did not call him fat. Pat used to go to, there was a point in time Pat started going back to the gym, right? Like, and then recently.
15: Notice
18: Pat,
15: also how he said back to the gym.
18: And then recently Pat said he needed to get back in the gym. I was headed out yesterday. I was like, oh, I gotta go. I'm going to the gym. Hey, Pat.
15: No big deal.
18: When you get back in the gym.
11: Unprompted. I didn't even say a word to Nuno.
16: Shaming Pat because he decided to have a pepperoni empanada?
18: I love empanadas.
16: It sounds like you're just hating because you're missing out.
18: No, Canty. I was telling him, wait till like you experience different type of empanadas. I love the Colombian empanadas, right? Like, they're different. He's going to open himself up to this new world of empanadas, but also am concerned. Like, hey, you said you wanted to get to the gym.
15: If you do unprompted, have you been to the gym recently?
16: What is the Colombian empanada? Because I'm not familiar with this.
18: So they're actually made, the dough is like cornmeal instead of like.
16: Oh, yeah, yeah, yeah.
18: And it's like, so it ends up being like a thicker empanada, which is, of which I love. And there's like some like green, like, sauce that they give you.
16: Ooh. Yeah.
18: Sauce they give you with.
16: Yeah,
18: it,
16: like
18: so.
16: The sauce of
0: dipping sauce?
16: Yeah. You know what though, Nuno? Like, I am all about the empanadas. I am all about the pastries with the meats. Like, it is amazing. Like, listen, whether it's an empanada or a Jamaican beef patty, like, I'm all about it.
0: You're in on a beef pastry?
16: I'm in on it. Listen, there is a place in New York City that makes an oxtail empanada. Absolutely phenomenal. Phenomenal. And so I don't know where the line is between empanada and beef patty, but I'm all about the pastry with the meat.
0: Also, an empanada, very good thing to grab and eat on the go.
16: Yes.
0: But it fits nicely in your hand. When you bite into it, it's not going to have debris everywhere.
16: The handheld. Understated.
15: You can't randomly go up to somebody and say, have you been to the gym recently, though?
2: You never know what you're going to get when you wake up with Sedano and Cap.
3: But no, let's go Tuesday night.
4: Tuesday
3: you
4: night,
3: I
4: you
3: sharing
4: go?
3: The blue tacos. Then
4: oh, no,
3: more,
4: I can't do the blue tacos
3: no,
4: ever again.
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29: I shower at halftime of games all the time at night.
16: I did not.
29: Monday
16: have
29: Night
16: that
29: Football halftime showers? You guys don't do that?
16: So when we're watching the breakdown on the halftime show, just
29: I'm
16: know
29: in the
16: that
29: shower.
16: That's when Evan Cohen is in the shower.
29: I have to stay awake for the whole game.
30: Adam Schefter has chimed in. I have never showered at halftime of a game in my life.
29: Now, here's my question for Adam. Have you ever had to consistently wake up at 3:40 in the morning to perform every day? Just throwing that out there.
31: Adam doesn't sleep at all. He's tweeting in the middle of the night. If anyone knows about lack of sleep, it's him.
29: There is a difference between being up at weird hours and traveling an hour to perform.
31: So you're saying Adam Schefter's job is not hard?
29: Oh, my God.
31: Well, that's what it sounds like.
16: That's what I heard.
29: Are you guys out of your minds?
16: That's what I heard.
1: Probably. He's also on the Monday Night Football broadcast. That'd be weird.
31: Yeah, you're
1: if he
31: not
1: showered
31: watching
1: at the location. That's not what I said.
31: How do you know he's on
1: you
31: the
1: don't
31: broadcast
1: watch it.
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0: Recruiter. Adam, around league circles over the last 24 to 48 hours, there was more questions about Dan Quinn or Nick Sirianni?
1: Mm-hmm. I think Dan Quinn in Washington, personally, that was, again, one of the all-time clock management blunders. Philadelphia obviously disagreed with the decision. They mishandled the 8 seconds. There are a lot of different things they could have done. I think we've seen coaches do that type of thing before. It just seemed like Washington's mistakes were on a different level to me in talking to people. I didn't hear the Eagles criticized like that. That's my perception. Maybe it is different with you.
0: No, I mean, we certainly paired them together and criticized them both. I think there's only one of the two, and I know this is your least favorite thing, so I'm doing this. I'm not asking you to do this unless you want to. only one of the two we talked about, could their job be in jeopardy in season, and then both of them after the season. So, but the severity of Sirianni's supposed to have a Super Bowl team, Quinn is not. So that's kind of where we went with that yesterday.
1: Well, I think what I would say is just with any coach, and not specific to Dan Quinn, Nixon, with any coach, there are certain games you lose during the year that those losses follow coaches and they stay in the minds of ownership. And we'll see how the rest of the season plays out. Both teams are going to have a chance to bounce back and respond. We'll see if they can. It was interesting yesterday when we were on the set of Get Up, Rex Ryan was talking about the fact that last year when Chicago, and it was last year, a couple of years ago, when Chicago went through the instances where they blew the game in Washington on the Hail Mary and then mismanaged the clock in Detroit on Thanksgiving Day. Rex Ryan said after the Hail Mary that the team wouldn't survive and do well, and I don't think they won a game again, or there was some kind of extended losing streak, and then Cleveland Police got fired after Thanksgiving. And this is just what we're talking about. There, you know, teams have chances to respond, but I think the Washington one will be a little bit harder to bounce back from, and we'll see if I'm right, is my opinion.
2: Well, Chef, the Commanders owner Josh Harris is seasoned when it comes to managing franchises across other North American team sports leagues. When he moved on from Ron Rivera, it wasn't until after the season. I'm curious to know what people in league circles expect or anticipate when it comes to the Dan Quinn of it all. Could that potentially be an in-season coaching change?
1: Well, Chris, listen, in-season changes are always possible, but if they were going to do something related to that game, they would have done it Sunday night or Monday, and they didn't do that. And I think there are going to be questions like the ones you're asking about Dan Quinn all along, because that's what a game like that brings up. You know, it's like somebody said yesterday, these games are kind of like snake bites. They don't get you right away, but eventually, they often kill you in the end.
3: Adam, in training camp, Micah Parsons said that it was realistic that he would be back for the Green Bay Packers week 6 versus the Dallas Cowboys. It doesn't seem like that's on the table, obviously, but when can we expect Micah Parsons to return to play?
1: It doesn't sound like he's far off right now. It doesn't sound like he's going to be back this week. So that was the week. This was the week that was targeted all along. Obviously, he wanted to be back for the Cowboys game. I always found it odd that that was a game that he publicly circled when they were playing the Bears the week before. And they certainly didn't need him this past week. But you would have thought going in, like, okay, if you're good enough to play in week 6 against the Cowboys, why would you not be good enough to play week 5 against the Bears?
3: Mm-hmm.
1: You know, if you're making statements 6, 7, 8 weeks out. And so, as it turned out, he missed the Bears, and it sounds like he's fracking to miss the Cowboys as well. But it doesn't sound like he's terribly far off. I won't be surprised if he's back by the end of the month. But again, it's already taking, I think, a little bit longer than he had hoped.
0: Adam, you brought up a name. I want to follow up on a name, and it may not be the name you're thinking about that you brought up. Why don't the Cowboys just hire Rex Ryan if they're going to hire all of Rex Ryan's guys?
1: Well, they've spoken to Rex in the past, and they couldn't work out any sort of deal. You know, it was funny that there was a year we were at the Super Bowl, and I may have some of these details slightly off, but they're not terribly far off. you know, we were talking about what Dallas was going to do at the defensive coordinator, head coach. There was a vacancy there, and an important vacancy. And we had talked about it, checked into it. And I went on air saying, Rex, not in play for that. But within the hour, I think Jerry had called him. And so I said what I said, and Rex comes on the TV show. He goes, well, let's see, you know, I'll listen to Dow. And I'm like, well, that's not what you said. You know, we were talking before the show began. And he goes, I know, but they just called. Like, and that's how these things are sometimes. They're very fluid. He's spoken to the Cowboys before. They've had opportunities to hire him. They haven't done it.
0: Well, the only reason I ask, I think that there's that sneaky move that was reported yesterday with Mike Pettine. I mean, it's official now. He's on their website. Former NFL head coach, Rex defensive coordinator. Rex's former offensive coordinator, Brian Schottenheimer, is the head coach. It just feels like the Cowboys are kind of saying, we're not sure we're good enough on the coaching side of this, and we thought we would be a little bit better. That I don't know. I started wondering about that yesterday.
1: Well, I think the move to bring in Mike Pettine, who's a longtime veteran NFL coach and one of Rex's guys, is a move to obviously shore up the defense and provide some experience that their defensive coordinator, Christian Parker, didn't have. Like, they hired Christian Parker, and they thought everything was going to be great. And they have a lot of faith in the guy. But what they realize is, These are not easy jobs for first-time coordinators, as we saw this weekend in Washington, as we've seen in Philadelphia. And so Dallas is saying, okay, we're going to bring in an experienced guy and provide some seasoned experiences to the defense. And I know, because I was in touch with Rex after this, he thinks it's a great move that they have somebody that's really good in there to help out.
2: Chef, the off of Monday Night Football, how is Roger Goodell in the league office going to handle the altercation between Alaric Jackson and Bradley Chubb at the end of that game?
1: Well, the league is taking a pretty hardline approach on all these things, and it is said all these things are subject to review. And it would be one thing if we heard about after the game, oh, Bill says Larry Jackson punched Bradley Chubb, or Bradley Chubb said that himself. But it was in plain sight on video. Plain sight. And everybody was posting about it after the game. And so when that's the case, and it's there for everybody to see, clearly the league is going to review it. And I think it's obvious what we think that will result in. If Dre Greenlaw got suspended an additional game on top of the game that he was thrown out of, I think, I don't know, to me, I won't be surprised if it's something similar.
2: Shefty, do the off-season allegations for Alaric Jackson play any role in potentially being aggravating circumstances to whatever discipline that they dole out as a result of this fight with Bradley Chubb?
1: My guess, Chris, would be that they will judge him on his off-field instances, and they will judge him on this incident last night. Each one will be reviewed independently of one another, I would think, but maybe they combine it together.
3: Adam, you had some news over the weekend. The Arizona Cardinals traded Marvin Harrison Jr. to the Houston Texans. Take us behind the scenes. How did this deal come about?
0: Did we lose him?
3: I don't know.
0: Adam, there was a lot of conversation about that over the weekend because, I mean, I know that part of it was he was made inactive. The Cardinals said to him, hey, you're not going to be playing on Sunday because we're moving you, but they weren't sure where they were moving him to because of the idea that maybe they had to deal with Houston, but the God forbid of another guy getting hurt, Houston maybe losing to Tennessee and saying, well, why are we making a put over the top kind of move or get back into a kind of move, that there was probably some waiting on that. Adam Schefter now rejoins us. Adam, go ahead.
1: Yeah, essentially, this was a very unusual circumstance. And I know a lot of brilliant people have all these answers out there for how this should work, but that's not how it works. The way it works is when you find out that a player has been sent home from the facility –

0: and been informed that he's going to be traded without being told the team. I didn't realize I was supposed to wait on that. I was supposed to wait until we had the team confirmed, when neither team would confirm any deal. So we reported, when we found out, that Marvin Harrison was told he was not going to play in Sunday's game against Detroit. I would think that we would agree that that's news. Is it not?
1: It is.
0: I think so. And then we would think it's news that Marvin Harrison was informed that he was being traded without Arizona telling him the team that he was being traded to. So Marvin Harrison was told he's not playing tomorrow against Detroit. He's being traded, and he is now free to go home and leave the facility. He's not going to be with the organization. I would think that that's news. I didn't realize I had to wait until I had the team confirmed, when the team that was confirmed wasn't confirmed until the next day after the Houston Texans played the game. And the Texans weren't confirming anything because they didn't want anything out before the game, because maybe if the trade had gone through, they would have had to cut a player. Maybe there would have had to been other instances. They didn't want any distractions. They wanted to see whether they were going to win or lose. But the trade was agreed to, but nobody would acknowledge it. Again, I didn't realize I was supposed to wait on that information.
1: Well, in a shocking development, I'm going to publicly defend Adam Schefter. Mm. Let me tell you, I'm going to go even further, because it's my interpretation and it's your reporting. I think what you actually reported, but you can't say it because you're doing the reporting, is the story here is that Arizona doesn't want Marvin Harrison Jr. It's not, we got this great offer from another team. We are just sold that we don't want you anymore on the team because it's not a good fit. I don't think it was personal. I don't think it was nasty. I think it was, hey, it's not a good fit. We're going to move you somewhere else. We're just not sure because we don't know who's going to make us the offer. That's how I took the sequence of events this weekend.
0: That's the way that a lot of people interpret it, that a quote unquote, that we were doing the dirty work for Arizona trying to raise the offer. Let me explain something. The offer was essentially agreed to on Saturday. There was no difference in the offer. There was no other team that was stepping up to a second-round value for Marvin Harrison. There were a number of teams that have spoken to Arizona about Marvin Harrison that I've spoken to, and they felt like that price was a little rich for them. They were floating it to increase the price. They were putting, essentially, found out the information because it was going to come out on Sunday. So we could have waited to Sunday, and then all of a sudden, on Sunday morning or Sunday afternoon, Marvin Harrison is inactive. Why is he inactive? Marvin Harrison's inactive on game day? Their number two receiver? What happened? There's some things going on. Well, what's that? Like, again, when you find that information that a player has been informed that he's not playing in a game that everybody thought he was playing in, that they tell him he's being traded, and that essentially they have a deal in place, which, by the way, again, was the deal. That was the deal. They were going to get a second-round pick. It wasn't done to float it and jack up the prices on other teams. And, by the way, just to reinforce that, there was a relationship, a strong one, between the Cardinals GM, Monty Austenfort, and the Texans GM, Nick Caserio. They worked together in New England. They've made multiple trades together. Do you think people who've worked together and done business together would essentially agree on a trade, and that one of the guys would then basically screw over the other guy? I don't believe they would.
1: Shefty, we can move on off of that one. Shefty, to your knowledge, has any team in the NFL this year in season called the Chargers to try to trade for Justin Herbert?
0: No. And in fact, it's funny because you touched on something very interesting there. And I wouldn't have brought it up, but you asked me. So there was a team I was talking to last week. There's like, you know, it'd be interesting that if the Chargers were to consider trading Justin Herbert. And I'm like, ooh, that is interesting. And they're like, oh, maybe you could get 3 first-round draft picks for him. I'm like, ooh, that's interesting. And they're like, this team was saying, you know what, the Chargers should think about that because they would get 3 ones that have their own one.

0: all the, they've had Justin Herbert for 7 years. They haven't won a playoff game with him there. They're winless this year. Why not start it over? And so, you know, I thought it was a very interesting thought that was proposed to me by another team. By another team. Very clear. And I reached out to somebody with the Chargers, and I shared what somebody said, and they were very clear. Let me be very clear. To me, they said, we never once have brought up the idea nor thought about whether we should trade Justin Herbert. It could not have been more decisive. It could not have been more adamant. It could not have been more genuine. We could all bring up the idea that they're going to trade Justin Herbert, but the way it was explained to me last week, that is a sentence that has never been uttered in their building, nor would they consider it. Now, maybe they could change their mind in the next month. Maybe something would change it. That was not the sense I got last week at all.
1: Shefty, amazing as always. We appreciate it, and we will talk to you next week.
0: Thank you, everybody. Have a great week.
1: 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Shefty Draft. What?
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13: 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Don't forget the

0: that could go number one overall. This is like Caleb, Jaden, Drake May. Well, maybe not Bo Nix these days. I don't know that Sean Payton would even take a number one name. You get the point. Here we go.
1: JJ McCarthy.
2: I thought I had my number one overall pick in the Adam Schefter topic draft. Ooh. And then Evan asked him about Justin Herbert. And that's where I'm going to go with the number one overall pick here. So, Ev, you asked Adam if the Chargers would ever consider moving off of Justin Herbert. And he said, well, it's interesting that you brought this up because another team, not the Chargers, floated that idea to Adam, saying if things continue to spiral with the Chargers, what could he command? Could he get three first rounders? Adam, in turn, reaches out to the Chargers to see what the temperature check is on the Justin Herbert conversation. He says that the response was decisive, adamant, and genuine, that the LA Chargers never considered and would not consider moving on from Justin Herbert, even if things get really bad, despite not winning a single playoff game in seven seasons.
0: What did you make of that, CeCe? Because I thought that was a monster piece of information to give.
3: Yeah, the Chargers are going to hold their franchise quarterback hostage. I don't foresee a world that exists where they're going to move off of Justin Herbert, because if that happens, they instantly become irrelevant. At least there's a marquee that they can sell to the fan base, in terms of them trying to win football games. Justin Herbert looks the part of a franchise quarterback, and the Chargers and the Spanos family have it exactly the way they like it. It's something they can sell.
0: Your pick.
3: My pick in the Adam Schefter draft, Schefter said that there were more questions about Dan Quinn coming off of his coaching gaffe at the end of week five than there were about Nick Sirianni and how he handled the game against the Jacksonville Jaguars. And the quote that sticks in my mind, which Schefter got from an NFL executive: The Commanders tied to the Giants is, quote, like snake bites. They don't get you right away, but they eventually kill you, end quote. Dan Quinn and how he handled the end of the Giants game is eerily and, I guess, ironically similar to how Matt Eberflus handled the end of game situation against the Commanders when he was the head coach of the Chicago Bears, and that became the beginning of the end for Matt Eberflus in Chicago. I would be shocked if Dan Quinn makes it through the remainder of this season.
0: I have no issue with your pick. I do think, to the point of how interesting it is, sorry, I just knocked into your stuff. I actually think you picked two things. And what I mean by that is Quinn, more issues than Sirianni, period, next sentence. This is the second time this season what Adam has told us, the first was with the Bucks loss to the Browns.
2: Todd Bowles.
0: Is that owners may have a decision in limbo, but it don't give them the one game where they're going to hang the hat on. That's why you're losing the job.
2: I wrote it down. He said, this is the second time he said it, losses follow coaches.
0: Right.
2: Losses follow coaches.
0: Give me a coach you think is doing a stinky job right now.
3: So, man, Dan Quinn has the biggest collapse in Super Bowl history, followed by the non-win at the end of the Giants game in week five.
0: So, very quickly, give me a coach you think, they're kind of off to a stinky start. I'm not sure about their future. Actually, you know what? I'll do it this way. Zach Taylor. Zach Taylor, you've been critical of in terms of what are you doing with Cincinnati. He doesn't have the one loss. You don't have the one loss where you're like, I can't believe he's that guy. And I think the advice is don't give your boss the one thing that they're going to hang their hat on. All right, my pick. The first two were going to be my first two, so I was going to go there. I just find the whole Cowboys bringing in Mike Pettine interesting. So Cowboys coaching situation, whereas I could look at it glass half full, and I'd like to do this, as young coach, Christian Parker's never been a coordinator before. Cowboys are like, we think this guy's going to be a superstar. Why not give him some help? I kind of like that. Or you could think it's the Cowboys and be like, are they angling for something else? Mike Pettine coming in there, former head coach. Is Christian Parker on the hot seat? Is Brian Schottenheimer on the hot seat? So I'm going to go Cowboys coaching as my pick there.
3: Well, I think it's the latter. It's Brian Schottenheimer having a lot at stake this season and bringing in somebody that he has some familiarity with, that he has a prior working relationship to, and somebody that he's had success around. And so it looks really interesting for

0: Christian Parker, he's off to an inauspicious start when it comes to his tenure as defensive coordinator for the Dallas Cowboys, and they better get things on that side of the ball fixed in a hurry.
1: Vegas East.
2: Our pick is do not question Adam's reporting around the Marvin Harrison Jr. trade, or you will pay.
3: That's right.
1: Well, but he didn't get anything wrong. There's actually two arcs to that story. The first story within the story is the Cardinals said to Marvin Harrison, this thing ain't working. We're going to break up. We just don't have the breakup date yet. And then they had the breakup date.
2: I think the issue, if I had to guess, would have been the word finalized from some people without seeing the team in front of them.
1: So don't question his reporting, and yet you're coming on the air and questioning the reporting.
2: I am explaining why I think people may have been frustrated, but then the trade happened later that day. DeMeco Ryans announced it, so it's not like we had to wait that long anyway, but he clearly was perturbed by people poking at what happened.
1: All right, there you go, Shefty drafts.
0: How does Shefty not get the benefit of the doubt when it comes to trades?
3: Well, you would think.
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6: 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Cleveland should go first. Now the Guardians look to tighten up their grip on the series on the road. While the Rays face a pivotal game two. Open ahead to Cleveland locked up at one game each. 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
23: Bass lines it up. Snap by Ferguson, hold by Domann, kick on the way, and it is good, and the Bills have won it in overtime. Tyler Bass from 45 yards out lifts the Bills to a dramatic 37-34 overtime victory.
1: 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As the Bills with a huge Monday Night Football win on ESPN and ABC over the Rams, 37-34 in LA. 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As the Rams win last night. I'm sorry, the Bills win last night over the Rams in the building that they hope to get back to at some point for the Super Bowl, February 14th, of course, on ESPN and ABC. A wild game as you had five possessions in the fourth quarter, five touchdowns in the fourth quarter, six lead changes in the game. Overtime, you had a fumble by James Cook giving the Rams the ball, only to then have a blocked field goal, only to then give it back to the Bills for a game-winning field goal, only to then have Alaric Jackson of the Rams punch Bradley Chubb after the game with that helmet's on, likely going to lead to a suspension.
0: Alaric Jackson was going to get him a win last night.
1: Well, it's
3: going to be a win.
0: He was going to get him a win.
3: But was it a win?
0: Well, I mean, I'm sure he felt better after he punched Bradley Chubb in the face.
3: Well, maybe he'll feel better when he's sitting at home because a suspension is going to come.
0: Oh, there's no question about it.
1: Well, Shefty even but told
0: felt,
1: us that.
0: He felt better about it last night, though.
3: For how long, though? How quickly does the consequence of your action seep in when you're Alaric Jackson?
0: He probably
3: night?
0: Felt good about it all the way until he pulled into his driveway and realized that when the Rams play next week that he's going to be at home watching the game.
24: Canty, have you ever punched anyone on a football field?
0: I can't answer that question.
1: You can't answer that question.
3: You've been retired for a while. Yeah. Statute of limitations.
0: I cannot confirm nor deny.
3: I like that. Don't snitch on yourself.
25: Yeah. Can't see, that's going to hurt when he gets his next paycheck and it's not there because he missed the game.
0: Oh, yeah. Them game checks hurt now. I mean, your salary is paid out over the course of 18 weeks. You're missing one of 18. Think about your pay for the entire year. You get in 18 checks and you're going to be missing one of them. But I didn't feel good.
3: Yeah, that one's going to hurt.
0: Yeah.
1: Well, yeah.
0: It's an expensive Rams, punch, isn't it?
1: The Rams are now 2-3. They have a losing record. There's frustration all around, and you heard it in a way that you don't normally hear it, and that is from Sean McVay, who was asked last night about why he's so sick about the game. Now, reminder, as we go into this clip, it's important to note, they had the field goal attempt in overtime after the James Cook fumble. That would have won the game if they kicked that field goal. But there was a play before it on 3rd and 5 where they had a handoff to Kyron Williams where the play went nowhere. Here is McVay post-game discussing how sick he was at the loss.
2: With the 3rd and 5 play, was there?
4: Yeah, it's, you know what? If I would have not... Yeah, I wish I would have had a better play call and gone for it, got it a lot tighter. I'm sick right now with myself, and I'm so proud of that group. You know, this is the tough part of sports, but I'm proud of that team. I'm proud of the way that we battled, and I'm sick that we came up short. And you know, I'll be regretting, you know, kicking that and not having a better call to be able to go for it on 3rd down and go to 4th or whatever it was.
1: Do you agree with how sick he was based on the scenario that he laid out?
0: Yeah, anytime you have a loss like that, you second guess everything about your operation and everything about your play call. And I will say this, it's a fine line between playing conservative and playing not to lose. And it goes against everything that we've seen from Sean McVay since he became the Rams head coach in 2017. They've been really, really aggressive in terms of on-field play calling, but also off-the-field decision-making, right? In terms of adding personnel, they're the franchise that became synonymous with bleep them picks. And so to see Sean McVay be conservative and to call the game somewhat tight in a back and forth affair, I think it speaks to the level of pressure that he's feeling, the level of pressure that's in that building to get this group to contend for a title.
1: Did the Bills show you conversely last night that they can contend for a title? Was that they're a contender? We knew going in they were contenders, but they always fall short. Does that win last night make them feel different?
3: Why? Because it's the first time that we've seen Josh Allen win in overtime 0-for-7 before last night. Are you saying that they showed resolve and that he stepped up when it mattered the most? Big primetime game on the road, despite a ton of mistakes that Bills team has made. It does for me. Now listen, they are firmly in the bucket of it does not matter what you do in the regular season. Wake me up come January. That's when we'll have the conversation about the Bills. But we do try to get data points that could be predictive of what's going to happen in the future. And that's one of those games that you look back on and you say their backs were up against the wall. They put themselves at a deficit. And then you had Rousseau and Allen step up when it mattered. Rousseau makes a big play. Allen with his legs gets the team in a position and they ultimately win the game. And for a rookie head coach and Joe Brady, this is a group that they had a lot of success with Sean McDermott. And even though Joe Brady was in the building, it's his first time doing this. And they've gotten off to a really good start. And a win like that is big time for a first-time coach.
1: CC, same for you. Does that make you think differently, positively, of course, about the Bills in those big moments?
0: Well, I think it reinforces the belief in the locker room for everything that Joe Brady is selling them, right? That this is a different season. We're a different team. It's not like it was in years past where in situations like this, we come up on the short end. And I thought it was very telling when he was describing the play-by-play for the overtime and the range of emotions that everybody felt and how he was preaching to his team, just play the next play. Don't worry about what happened before. Don't worry about what's going to happen next. Just focus on the next play and you play as hard as you can until there's no time left on the clock. You saw that in how the Buffalo Bills played last night with the highs and the lows, that team just playing the next play. And when you have a group of men that are focused on everything that's happening in the moment and not something that happened earlier in the game and not something that could potentially happen down the road, I think you have a group of men that is capable of accomplishing something special. So I want to credit the head coach Joe Brady for being able to set the right tone for his guys and for them to go out there and continue to fight despite the adversity that they faced late in that game.
1: It's interesting when you look at the two programs in the NFL, two teams in the NFL, that fired the lifers, let's say, the guys that you know have been associated with this squad forever, and what their replacements have done so far. They're a combined 8-2. Joe Brady, obviously, with the Buffalo, Jesse Minter, with Baltimore. We know that coaching cycles, coaching hires go in trends in terms of, oh, let's hire this kind of coach or let's make this kind of move. Off the top of my head, I don't know who the obvious coach would be that has been a lifer that a team may say, I know this is really difficult. I know this guy's been here for a while, but we haven't gotten over the hump. And look what's happening with some of these other teams now that had the guts in making that kind of decision. I don't know that the long tenured, maybe Zach Taylor would be the only
3: one.
1: That's
3: the one I thought of.
0: But I think it's
1: interesting. They have a winning record.
0: I think it's interesting that we got that version of

0: Josh Allen in overtime and in the fourth quarter. I mean, Josh Allen is the first player to complete all of his passes and to have over 200 yards of offense in the fourth quarter or overtime. It's absolutely incredible what he was able to do. But I go back to what happened last week at the end of the game against the New England Patriots, how he throws the interception, and we're asking, what the hell is he doing? Why is Josh Allen doing it? And Pat Costello made the point. He said the Buffalo Bills are going to ride with Josh Allen, all of the ups and downs, the roller coaster that is, and they're gambling that they're going to come up on the right side of it. Well, why they're gambling is games like what we saw last night. And I think it's very telling what Joe Brady said at the end of last night's game, but also what he said after their week four loss to the New England Patriots. When asked about the interception that Josh Allen threw in the final minutes of that Patriots loss, he said, I'm never going to tell Josh not to pull that trigger and take that shot. It's a big play. We're not going there to kick a field goal. We're going to try to win the game. We didn't throw an interception because we were too aggressive. He's coaching the game aggressively.
1: Mm-hmm.
0: And they'll live with whatever mistakes that are made because it's his belief that if we play aggressive, we're going to find a way to win more often than not based on the talent that we have on that team. I thought there was a stark contrast in terms of how Joe Brady handled that tight back and forth game versus what we saw from Sean McVay.
1: Mm.
2: And interestingly enough, about the, you know, we're going to be aggressive, we're going to be loose, et cetera, et cetera. Josh Allen's record coming into last night in overtime, 0-7. Josh Allen's record in overtime with Joe Brady as the head coach, 1-0. And if we're just going to look at it that way, there's a level of pressure that I guess, in a good way, he doesn't feel in those moments with this guy calling his plays and standing there.
0: I think it's a fine line between being conservative in the play calling and calling the game not to lose. And last night, Joe Brady was aggressive, and Sean McVay wasn't, and the coach that was more aggressive ends up on the winning side.
2: And that, obviously, was the frustration that we heard from McVay previously. Speaking of L.A., could a quarterback in L.A. potentially be on the move? We will get to that after I tell you about Midas, the best around. 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
15: Ready to take it to the next level? 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You got a huge one this weekend. Notre Dame, BYU. Of course, college football this weekend. You got Alabama, Tennessee. You have Ohio State, Indiana. Mm. Another big one, Wisconsin at number 12, UCLA. Nico, unfortunately, done for a while for UCLA. Bob Chesney's done an amazing job. The two,
0: man,
15: easy,
0: incredible.
15: Two easiest predictions this season going into to the football season. The two easiest ones. I made them both, and they're both very easy. Two easiest ones. Bob Chesney was going to be great at UCLA, and then Sean Payton would take play calling back. The two easiest predictions that if you thought otherwise, you're crazy, and both have already basically happened. Speaking of LA and UCLA, but not UCLA specifically, but in LA, Adam Schefter joined us earlier this hour. Go back on the podcast and listen. And there's been kind of this thought of, boy, if the Chargers get really bad, what happens? Could they ever maybe possibly entertain a Herbert trade? We asked about that, and take a listen to what Adam had to say about the possibility of a Justin Herbert trade.
16: There was a team I was talking to last week that's like, you know, it'd be interesting that if the Chargers were to consider trading Justin Herbert, they're like, maybe you could get three first round draft picks for him. This team was saying, you know what? The Chargers should think about that because they would get three ones. They'd have their own one. You start over. They've had Justin Herbert for 7 years. They haven't won a playoff game with him there. They're winless this year. Why not start it over? And I reached out to somebody with the Chargers, and I shared what somebody said, and they were very clear. We never once have brought up the idea nor thought about whether we should trade Justin Herbert. That is a sentence that has never been uttered in their building, nor would they consider it. Now, maybe they could change their mind in the next month. Maybe something would change it. That was not the sense I got last week at all.
15: So I want to play something out here, guys. If we were to do this exercise in baseball, just for argument's sake, and I said to you, let's have the smartest executive that doesn't work for a team come in and audit a situation, and what would they do? And we would say, oh, what would Theo Epstein do in this spot, just for argument's sake, mm-hmm. right? Who's that person in football? CeCe, like you were in the league for 11 years. Is there somebody who you're like, that person is so damn smart at roster composition, building a team, and evaluations of things? Is there somebody that comes to your mind?
0: Howie Roseman.
15: Mm-hmm. Howie, okay, he does work for a team, but let's just pretend he doesn't. Just, sure. Yeah. If Howie Roseman was hired to audit the Chargers, figure out what's going on, and then make decisions as to what to do, what would he do?
0: He would probably consider moving on from Justin Herbert.
15: And his reasoning would be what?
0: The cost relative to the production on the field in high-level winning. Justin Herbert has never won a playoff game. It's been across three different coaches. And we have a situation where we owe him around $160 million over the remainder of his contract. I don't see a world where this Chargers team that's winless through week five ends up getting to the point over the life of the remaining deal for Herbert where they can contend for a championship. I don't even see a world that exists where they're going to contend for a division title. So, yeah, I think if you're in that position, why are you paying your quarterback top of the market prices when you can use that asset to bring over more assets to restart the timeline in terms of your franchise contending?
11: Adam said that when he reached out to the Chargers, they said they never considered moving on from Justin Herbert, and he described that exchange as decisive, adamant, and genuine. Mm-hmm. However, historically, the Chargers have not been a very functional or successful franchise. I think back, you mentioned Howie Roseman. The Eagles are always thinking ahead. They are not afraid to move on from a big name, whether it's a coach or a player, in order to gain assets for the future. I think about Bill Belichick and the Patriots during that dynasty. What was Belichick famous for? Being able to say goodbye earlier than most people would. Now, obviously, the famous one is with Tom Brady. Maybe that was a little too quick of an early goodbye, because Brady still had stuff left in the tank, but historically, they were very good at that. Mm-hmm. And I know Justin Herbert is only 28 years old, and it's been said a million times, but the guy has all the skills in the world, the physique. He was built in a lab. But if that's not translating to wins for you, that's a difficult conversation that should probably be had. Now, ultimately, they might decide against it, but if this continues on, and I don't know why it wouldn't, they don't look like they have any signs of things turning around. And when you look at their schedule, they go to the Chiefs, they go to the Rams, they have the Texans, and then they go to Baltimore. This could get much worse in the next 4 to 5 weeks. And I think that conversation is only going to be ratcheted up if they continue to lose.
15: Yeah, you pointed out something very important, and I'm glad you said what you said. One of the untold parts of Belichick, and it applies here, not just because I love him, but it's really easy to say hello. It's much harder to say goodbye. He was unbelievable at when to say goodbye. Like, oh, you can get Randy Moss? Well, no bleep you want Randy Moss. Anyone would say yes to that. It's, wait, I have to trade this guy and get rid of this guy a year, 2 years before I'm supposed to. I have the foresight to do it. And yes, obviously the Brady one backfired. We all know that. But that's like, it's so few and far between. In this specific case, here's what I think would need to happen if they're going to do this. If it's the smartest guy or gal out there, and you say it's Howie Roseman, you can't then worry about what they do for someone else. It's irrelevant. You have to almost conclude it won't happen with us. And that's the most, like, trade him to Minnesota for 3 first-rounders and whatever else, and you restart. It doesn't then matter if he wins a Super Bowl with Minnesota, which I think he could, because the baseline is just be average. He can't just be average with the Chargers. So I don't think you can worry about what he would do somewhere else in this spot. Because what CeCe said, how I take this is, CeCe, you're not saying the Chargers are going to trade him. You're saying, I get the loyalty, I get they want him, I get they want to make it work, but they should trade him, is what I'm hearing.
0: That's correct. I don't think it'll happen because
15: of what Adam said.
0: Well, not only what Adam said, but the NFL is a business, and you have to be able to market your product to your fan base and your consumers. And it's a tough sell to the Chargers fans who've been waiting on this promise of Justin Herbert to tell them, hey, we're going to move on from this guy that everybody says that looks the part, in search of trying to find another franchise quarterback.
15: We're on Sportsman Life, presented by Progressive.
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10: It is time for my Untrustables list here on Unsportsmanlike alongside the Ocho, Evan Cohen, and our Super Bowl champion, Chris Canty. I am Michelle Smallman, and these are the entities in sports this past week, gentlemen, that we cannot trust. Let's lead off with this duo that we've been talking about a lot today, actually. How about Justin Herbert and Mike McDaniel? They've been a steady presence on my Untrustables list to start the NFL season, and for good reason, because the Chargers are sitting there at 0-5. Justin Herbert does not look like himself. There is clearly something that is happening with he and Mike McDaniel where they are not on the same page. After an offseason filled with sound bites with Jim Harbaugh and Mike McDaniel buddying up to each other, so excited to attack the day, the joy that they had about being able to coach together, coach this quarterback that was built in a lab, it's resulted in a whole lot of losing. And guys, they go to the Chiefs next, then they play the Rams, then the Texans, then they go to Baltimore. They could be sitting there at 0-9 to start the season, and I don't trust them that they're going to turn things around.
11: What lab was he built in? Sure, it wasn't contaminated. What are we built in a lab? What lab?
10: A contaminated lab.
11: I mean, if you don't win, I mean, shouldn't the built in a lab guys be more Mahomes than anybody else?
6: Built in Adam Gase's lab.
11: I mean,

0: Seriously, it's ridiculous. Yikes. Yeah, not Frankenstein.
1: Built in Nathaniel Hackett's lab.
2: Oy, Adam Gates is on that staff for the Chargers.
1: Well, there you go.
2: He might be the OC before he knows it.
0: Yeah. Dang. Okay, our next untrustable, right behind Justin Herbert and Mike McDaniel, the Rams special teams. Do you know how bad they've been? Do you know that the special teams have cost the Rams 5 wins since the start of last season? Let's run through it. Week 3, 2025, at Philadelphia. 2 field goal attempts blocked in a row in the fourth quarter, including the potential game winner. Rams lose the game. Week 5 last season versus the 49ers. An extra point blocked in the fourth, which would have made a game-tying field goal a game winner. Rams lose the game. Week 16 at Seattle. They allowed a 58-yard punt return touchdown in the fourth quarter that sparked a 16-point comeback. Rams lose an OT.
1: Rashid Shaheed, I remember that one.
0: Yep, that essentially determined the number one seed in the NFC as well. The NFC Championship game at Seattle last year. Xavier Smith muffs 2 punts, including one that the Seahawks recovered at the Rams 17-yard line, leading to a touchdown. The Rams lose that game, which leads us to last night versus Buffalo. They allowed a 70-yard kick return to start the game. Of course, that missed field goal and blocked. There was a missed field goal in the first quarter and the field goal that was blocked in overtime. The Rams lose the game. We do not trust the Rams special teams.
3: Maybe the most most forgotten about note from this show today, go back and listen after 7:30 a.m. Eastern, which I am going to make sure people remember. Dan Graziano telling us, ESPN NFL reporter, how conscious the Rams are of their poor special teams, that they've actually recently altered their practice schedule to put more emphasis on the aforementioned special teams, and they're still not performing to the level that they should be, to a point that Sean McVay's frustration post-game on a 3rd-and-5 play call, in essence to set up a 48-yard, what should have been game-winning field goal in overtime, he regrets because he probably will no longer play for what is deemed to be a quote-unquote easy field goal. That said, Sean McVay is an awesome coach that every team would sign up for. Nobody's blaming him for career-wise. Obviously, he's been amazing. If it's the same coach for all of these problems, he's got to do a better job of rethinking his emphasis on special teams.
1: No, they fired Chase Blackburn at the end of last year.
3: I understand that, but they're not hiring the right guys then.
1: Well, I mean, so it's across multiple special teams coaches now, right? So this has to be laid at the feet of the head coach.
3: That's what I'm saying.
1: Yeah, that's what I agree with you, but yeah. I'm just
0: can't trust.
1: I'm just focusing on it. I'm harping on it. Like this. Like, he can't escape this criticism when it comes to their special teams.
3: And it's interesting. You actually know the great
1: special teams. There's a third phase of football that right. A lot of people don't pay attention to that plays damn near as many plays as the other two phases.
3: You know this better than anyone, CC. People know, like, the greatest special teams coaches because they usually rise up the food chain. You played against Frank Beamer in Virginia Tech in college, and Frank Beamer was known as the greatest special teams guy.
1: Yeah.
3: And who's been a head coach for the last 20 years, basically, in the NFL, now 2 stops? Who you played for? John Harbaugh was a special teams guy, right? You need an elite special teams coach. It's also the only coach outside of the head coach that coaches both offense and defense.
1: Coaches everybody on the team. So here's the thing, though. Everybody focuses on all the 60 plays you're going to get on offense, the 60 plays you're going to get on defense. Well, you know, there's about 30 plays that you're going to get in special teams every single game. Mm-hmm. And those plays matter as much as the other ones do.
3: That's right.
1: And nobody thinks about it, but it matters when it comes to being able to win close games.
0: Just ask the Rams.
3: No, but it's a good point that he's making because Sean McVay is almost unknockable. This is a knock on him. This is an actual tangible knock on someone that is as perfect a start to his career as we've ever seen in this sport. And I think he'd agree, by the way, with this right now, based on his sentiment last night. Go ahead, I'm sorry.
0: That's okay. Our next untrustable, Micah Parsons and the timeline of his return from injury. Remember back in training camp, he said, oh, Dallas Cowboys, week 6, my return, very realistic. Everyone got so excited, they circled week 6. Ah, his former team, the storylines. This is coming off week 5 versus the Bears. The Packers are going to need a big boost. Not so fast. He's not going to make his season debut against his former team. He still isn't ready to practice for the first time since he tore his ACL. He's cleared that four-week window that he had because he was on the PUP list and he was supposed to sit out. He could have started practicing after week two.

0: He hasn't. The rehab has intensified. Adam Schefter told us today that he's not that far off, but I can't trust what he says about the timeline. I'm not trusting it, Micah.
1: Well, I think there is a trustable source who's been right about this whole thing with Micah, and it's his brother. Terrence Parsons put it out there. Quote, when he's starting on the pup, week five was always unrealistic. Need at least 3 weeks of practice from whenever he starts practicing. That's the key, because he's literally not going to play football for 9 months, maybe more. So basically what he's saying is the moment he's ready to come back to practice, then it's 3 weeks. So it's 3 weeks from whenever. He's the guy to trust on this. Terrence Parsons is probably getting the real information. He also shouldn't be sharing it, but
0: no,
1: he is.
0: Definitely not.
1: So thank you to him. I would say he's the trustable one.
2: Yeah, I'd agree with that.
1: It's weird. Maybe
2: not where you want information coming from.
1: I agree.
2: You're the Green Bay Packers.
1: It's like, hey, Micah, we can't talk to you. Is your brother available? Because clearly you tell him, but not us.
0: Well, Micah's like, yeah, week six, realistic. And he's like, nah.
1: Micah's busy talking about Dan Quinn and Jaden
2: Daniels. No. I'm realistic.
0: Yeah, totally. Okay, our next untrustable. We know that the Milwaukee Brewers have taken a 2-0 lead over the LA Dodgers in the NLCS. You know what I can't trust when it comes to the Dodgers? Them with runners in scoring position. You know the Dodgers are currently 2-for-26 with runners in scoring position during the postseason? They were 0-for-4 in game two with runners in scoring position, 1-for-6 in game one. They are not able to bring guys home, which has impacted their ability to win games.
1: All right, Smallsy, I'm putting this back.
2: 2-for-26?
0: 2-for-26.
1: Would you put Ohtani on the bench?
0: Yes. He does not seem right, and he's not producing. So why would I clog up that roster spot if I'm not going to get something from him and if he's compromised physically in any way?
1: And maybe the most important follow-up on that is you believe the threat of him is gone now.
0: He's not producing. So why, if you're an opposing pitcher and you're not afraid of him, why are you pitching him and subsequently the batters around him differently? His threat is neutralized if the production is not there. So, yeah, I would sit him. And it seems like it's trending that way for game three.
1: I'll believe when I see it. I'll believe
0: really?
1: Because everybody says about Ohtani, and rightfully so, it's up to him. And he has not shown any willingness to not play if he can play.
0: But Dave Roberts said after game two that he's not feeling great. Like, he acknowledged the physical limitations.
1: Dave Roberts is a Hall of Fame manager. More playoff wins than Tony La Russa, which is wild to say. Then he's going to have to go in and say to Ohtani, not happening.
2: Is it going to be up to Luka and the Lakers to save LA sports?
0: Good luck.
1: I don't know about that. I would pick the
0: Chargers 0-for-5. Rams not off to a great start after an offseason of highest expectations.
1: Bob Chesney, UCLA.
0: We got the Dodgers.
1: Hopefully not this week because they're playing Wisconsin. But Bob Chesney is the savior of LA sports.
2: Do they stay with the backup quarterback?
1: Oh, Nico's backup? Yeah, Nico's out.
2: Yeah, that's what I'm saying. He looked good, man.
1: But Nico, they liked Nico.
2: I understand.
1: Bob Chesney.
2: I mean, Nico get Wally pipped. It could happen.
1: By the way, he should also be one and done at UCLA. An NFL team should hire him immediately. That's a juicy one.
0: We have two more. Two more untrustables. Our next untrustable. How about the Cowboys' belief in themselves? Can't trust that. It's been a seesaw season for them. They lost to the Giants. They beat the Commanders. They lost to the Ravens. They beat the Texans. And then they lost to the Bucks with a backup quarterback. They told us Gotti, the greatest offense there is. That unit certainly hasn't lived up to the billing. Brian Schottenheimer says, we're going to be in L.A. for the Super Bowl. Sure, maybe with a brand deal. I don't know if you're going to be playing in the game at SoFi Stadium. Jerry Jones, there's nothing more dangerous than an old man with money. Well, is this a team you really want to continue to add to if they're not going to win games? So when Brian Schottenheimer says that the Cowboys are just getting started and that he believes the solution is in the room, why should I believe him? Why should I believe in their belief in themselves when they have given me the definition of inconsistency so far this season?
1: Nuno wants to know if you're doing an accent. Were you trying to a Texas accent in this?
0: I was not.
1: Oh, okay.
0: Why did it come off that way?
1: I don't want your laugh.
2: But here's the thing, though, Smalls. I don't know that the Dallas Cowboys actually believe in themselves.
0: I think they were
2: saying that to try to build up the confidence.
0: Fake it till you make it?
2: I think so.
0: Huh.
2: There ain't a whole lot of success that they're anchoring on when it comes to greatest offense there is and talking about how they expect to be fitting themselves for championship rings after February 14th.
0: Mm-hmm, mm-hmm.
2: What are they pointing to? They ain't been to the NFC championship game in 30 years.
0: They don't even know the address.
2: Exactly. So, like, This is talking yourself into believing in yourself.
0: Well, speaking of talking yourself into believing in something, we arrive at our last untrustable. And I'm annoyed with myself personally that I, for one second, put an ounce of faith into this group. Cleveland Browns. They win three games. We're like, oh, are they going to compete for the AFC North? Then they lose to the Jets. The Browns find a way to come back to earth. I don't know why I ever believed in them. I don't trust them.
1: Sounds like,
2: yeah, I don't know why you went to that place of believing in the Cleveland Browns.
0: Well, we talked about it. We said, could they compete for this division? Could we be talking playoffs with the Browns?
2: Yeah, it's because of how bad everybody around the division was.
0: I know, but the fact that we even entertained it is annoying to me.
3: Sounds like the Browns need to do their best to get healthy, and CC, you have a way for them to do that, of course.
2: Oh, yeah, there's nothing worse than waking up sick. 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
13: Canty's pick of the day.
2: Of course, my pick of the day hit yesterday when we faded the LA Rams, because why wouldn't I when I don't think the Rams are going to make the postseason? So, feeling good about my pick of the day, starting off the week 1-0. We're going to roll with the Gardos on the road in the Trop. The enemy of my enemy is my friend.
14: I like it.
2: Kind of. Yeah, I mean, the Rays put my Yankees out, so why not root against them and root for the Gardos to go up 2-0 in this series in two games at the Trop, no less. So I'm rooting for the Gardos tonight. We're going to pick the Gardos to win. It's at plus 110, so some juice on the odds. That is the pick of the day.
1: All right. Well, here's our pick. No enemy, just friend. We love this guy. Kevin Weeks, ESPN NHL analyst, 11-year veteran NHL goalie, along with Michelle Smallman, Chris Canty, Evan Cohen with you. And part of the weirdest green room of all time, when Smalls and I were there with Jason McCourty, Peter Schrager, Brian Windhorst, Kevin Weeks, and Danhausen, the WWE superstar. Why are you not in person with us? We have so much fun. The last time we had you in person, we went so long, we're like, let's just do more of it. Now you're, what are you, working somewhere, Weeks? What's going on here? Why are you not with us today? Come on.
15: I can't just show up like a cockroach. I can't just show up like, I gotta get the invite.
1: Well, you were forever invited.
14: Yeah, open door policy, Kevin.
15: To you guys.
1: So we
15: I'm
1: see you.
15: To you guys across the Hudson right now. I'm waving across the Hudson looking at you guys. But hey, get me back in studio.
1: All right.
15: Talk to your people.
1: All right.
15: Let's do it.
2: It's not too often that we have a guest analyst come on studio and his wardrobe is matching the marble in his background. So shout out to you, Kevin. Can't hide it.
1: Oh, and he's got the nice leather chair behind him, too.
14: Fresh to death. Wow. Looking good.
1: 11-year veteran. There you go, right there.
15: Hold up. I appreciate that, but what you guys aren't saying is how my voice sounds like Nita Blackwood on 80s on 8 on Sirius XM right now.
1: Doing an 80s on 8 shout out. Well done.
15: 80s on 8 right now. I sound like Nina Blackwood, so excuse the voice right now. How are you guys doing? How's everybody doing? What's up?
1: We're great. Here? Today's a big day. Nice. For those who are unaware, explain to everybody what the Frozen Frenzy is in the NHL.
15: Yeah, today's a Frozen Frenzy. It's going to be incredible across all Disney platforms, all ESPN platforms. It's massive. What it is, and I basically said, this is an all-you-can-eat, all-you-can-drink, brackets responsibly, all-you-can-eat, all-you-can-drink hockey buffet. We have 16 games, all 32 teams are playing. This is exactly what we need for the sport. It showcases the league, the players. It's great for the fans. You know, sometimes when you have these events, like when you have the great outdoor games like we had at MetLife Stadium, people are complaining, my team's not playing. How come my team's not playing? It's not fair what the league does. Guess what? We've got you. All 32 teams are playing. All the stars, all the superstars, everybody's going to be in action tonight. So coast to coast, wall to wall. And we're going to have all the action for all the great hockey fans and the sports fans and the casual sports fans. We'll have all the action on across the ESPN and Disney Plus platforms. It should be awesome.
2: So, Weeksy, is this the NHL's way of being able to trash talk to Scott Hansen with the NFL Red Zone? I feel like there's a little rivalry that could be brewing right now.
15: Yeah, there is. Exactly. That's exactly right. Because we're going to have the whip round. Of course, we'll have games on our air. But Bucci, myself, Levy, Mess, PK will be in studio. I think Emily will be with us as well. So, yeah, we'll be whipping around all the games, all the coverage, goals, hits, fights, highlight, big hits, you name it. We'll have all the storylines. So, yeah, it's a bit of an answer to the Red Zone, too, where we can just say, yeah, okay, we got this. We've got this for our sport. And you know how it is. You guys all know sports fans never want less. They always want more. Mm-hmm. They want more sports. They want to consume more. They want to watch more. Sometimes you see them at the bar or the establishment. They may tell you differently, but we all know that they want more sports. So we're going to give them all the hockey they can handle today.
0: Well, Kevin, in the buffet of games, if you could lock in on only one during the Frozen Frenzy, what matchup are you looking forward to the most?
15: I know you want me to say your Blues in Ottawa. I know that already because that's probably where the test question comes in. But I'm going to say Rangers-Tampa. Mm. And reason being, Tampa's still very much a standout.

the Cup contending team. For me, they're still one of the elite teams in the league. John Cooper does a great job. They got a lot of superstars on that team. But the New York Rangers have exceeded all expectations. I got to be frank. We all live in the area. They were disappointing. All the New York teams were disappointing last year. But the Rangers are off to a really good start. The injury to their goalie, Igor Shesterkin, was so sad to watch. He's arguably the best goalie in the world. And he's going up against who I would say is the other best goalie in the world, Vasilevsky. But

0: 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For those on the radio side, you did not see what we witnessed when Kevin Weeks, a former goalie, was talking about goalie injuries. He physically put his hands over his eyes, then on his head out of frustration. Yeah. When you see a goalie get hurt, do you still, to this day, feel that pain differently?
1: Oh, yeah. Anytime I see any athlete get hurt, I feel that. Specifically, goalies, obviously, is my position. But, yeah, I feel that just because you work your entire life, man. As kids, you know, I remember going to the convenience store, buying hockey cards, watching the games, going to the arena, watching the older kids, playing street hockey, just for the chance and the dream, going to tournaments, playing in tournaments, just for the dream of making the league and being in the league and playing in the league. And it really is your life's work. You know, your parents support, your siblings, maybe grandparents supporting you along the way, aunts and uncles. And then you get there. The last thing you want ever is an injury. And as they say, you can't help the club when you're stuck in the tub. So you always want to be available to the team. You always want to be out there performing with your teammates and competing. So yeah, it hurts to see that when players go down, especially when goalies go down for me.
2: We see Connor Bedard is set to make his season debut today, former number one overall pick. I can't help but notice that the guy taken after him, Leo Carlson, in the same draft, signed a monster extension on his rookie contract. I'm curious to know what the expectations are for Bedard going into year four, and does the ascendance of Carlson put added pressure on him to produce up to his draft standing?
1: Yeah, I think it does for sure. And I love both those young players. We spoke to Connor Bedard. We had Chicago in Vegas. I was on that game doing color. That was on opening night on ESPN. It was the third game of the triple header. So we had Bedard in. I was down between the benches at ice level, but he was up in the booth. So we had him on headset. He was great. It was a freak accident for him in the offseason, a freak injury. He was skating with another number one overall pick up in Vancouver, where they're from, with Mackin Celebrini, who for me is a third, fourth best player in the world right now. Celebrini's a baller with the San Jose Sharks. So Bedard and him were doing drills. He fell awkwardly into the boards, jacked up his shoulder, and hence the surgery and why he was out. But in talking to Bedard, one thing that really impressed me is how at ease he is right now with where he is. He's been named the captain. He's a young star. He has a chance to be a superstar in this league. And when he skates with his good buddy Celebrini, who's already a superstar, now you mentioned Leo Carlson and some of these other players. You know what it is. When those players have that it factor, they want the juice. And Connor Bedard wants that juice. He wants to smoke. He's playing in Chicago. It's an original six franchise. So he was excited about the prospect of getting back. It's great for the sport. It's great for the league. And guess what? It's great for us on ESPN because he's making his return tonight. He's returning to action tonight. And of course, it's great for the fans. So, yeah, there's a lot of pressure on him, but he puts that on himself. I'm expecting a big uptick from him in his production this season, especially with the great Patrick Kane coming back to Chicago with the Blackhawks.
3: All right, Kev, that was a positive. Let's end on a negative here. What is going on with the Flyers? 0-5-2 to start the season, winless through seven games. Fans are already calling for a coaching change. Diagnose this for us. What is happening in Philly?
1: Ooh. The Flyers? Ooh. The Flyers? Oh, my God. You know the problem? All I can hear everybody, Bron's in Philly. Bron. Listen, LeBron's going to handle his. LeBron's going to take care of what he does. The Flyers are so disappointing because just down the turnpike from us, I love the way the Flyers played last year. They squeezed everything out of that chamois that they could. They didn't have any superstars, but they played hard. They managed games. They never let games get away from them. As a young team, they played mature. All of a sudden, the summertime comes. I don't know if guys were down on the shore. Some other cats, I don't know where they were. They come back, and everybody's talking about Braun, and guys aren't really focused on what they have to do for the Flyers. They're playing a completely different game. They're not playing well defensively. They aren't scoring. They aren't physical, which is crazy when you're in Philadelphia. You have guys that aren't really hitting. They're soft in defensive coverage, so it's been disappointing to say the least. Real soft in defense. I mean, the D is almost silent. You could say lowercase. You could say lowercase, but I'm going to say it's a silent D. It's defense for them right now.
3: Defense.
1: It's defense.
3: Oh, it's Chris Canty's in pain. Right.
1: Yeah, of course he would be.
2: I mean, when you say be. Soft and emphasize the soft.
1: Yes.
0: Well, you can see that it's soft defense.

0: Tonight, as part of the Frozen Frenzy, all 32 teams, Devils, Red Wings, Avalanche, Stars, Bruins, Sharks, those are the three games starting at 6 p.m. Eastern on ESPN. 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Kevin, thank you so much for the time. We appreciate it.
1: Yeah, I love you guys. Have me on anytime. Just text me. I'm ready to come on. Appreciate you.
0: Keep done deal. Work. Kevin Weeks, great stuff as always. And when he comes in studio next, you can give him some of your 5 hour energy.
2: Oh, yeah.
3: Sounds like the Flyers defense needs that.
2: The defense.
3: Not even a lowercase d. 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
8: 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Huge night tonight. Dancing with the Stars, Super Bowl night, which will honor music and history from past NFL halftime shows. ESPN Monday Night Football's own Joe Buck was announced as a guest judge, and our next guest is someone that 99% of people know from either Dancing with the Stars or The Bachelorette Season 15 or his reality show on Prime with his renovations and everything like that. I know him. Me, Evan Cohen, along with Michelle Smallman. I know him as a young high school football player in Jupiter, Florida. Mm. And his late...
9: His service is very spotty. His service is spotty.
8: It's Tyler Cameron, who's going to join us right now in a second. We're going to get him all set up here. I think he is... Do you hear us, Tyler? No, he does not hear us. We're going to get him set up. But now we don't hear him. He may hear us, but we're going to get Tyler Cameron. Was a high school football player in Jupiter, Florida when I was working at ESPN West Palm and covering him. And he was a great high school football player. He played at Wake Forest at FAU. Let's see. Does Tyler hear us now?
9: I can hear you guys. Can you hear me?
8: Okay, yes. Along with Michelle Smallman, Evan Cohen, and I was telling this story that everyone knows you Dancing with the Stars and Bachelorette, but I know you from when you played high school football in Jupiter, and your late great mom would actually email me because I was on TV and radio and say, you may want to give this young player some look because he's a good, and then he ended up being a college football player, obviously, and we know him the celebrity status now, but what was Tyler Cameron, the high school football player, like back in the day?
9: Oh man, of course my mom did that. That was such a mom move of her for me. But I would say back in the day, being a quarterback in high school, I just love playing the game. I love having the ball in my hands. It was so much fun. My team was not very good at Jupiter High School. So I was running for my life the whole time. So I didn't get to really learn how to play football. You have to learn how to play, like run for your life and survive. But it was a lot of fun, and you know, it was where my true love for football really started to happen.
10: Well, Tyler, given your football background, tonight seems like it's your night on Dancing with the Stars. It's Super Bowl night. Our makeup artist here, Cabrina, is the biggest Dancing with the Stars fan ever. And when I told her that you were coming on the show, she's like, this is his time to shine because it's football, which is his background, plus the dancing, which is his new endeavor. Do you feel like it's going to be your time to shine now that it's Super Bowl night? We got Joe Buck there. It feels like it's made for you.
9: I need a night. I need a night because everyone's so good. And this is a big night to shine. We have a big dance in store. We have a crazy lift. We're trying to show off some of those old, you know, football muscles that I still have hanging on barely. and do some cool stuff. But yeah, it's Super Bowl night. It's going to be such a sick show because everyone's got these amazing performances from amazing hits from the Super Bowl halftime. It'll be a lot of fun. That room is going to be electric tonight for sure. And all the old pros are coming back. All the NFL guys. Mm. I saw them all yesterday. I saw DeMarcus Ware and I realized, oh, yeah, that's why the Ravens cut me, because I would have had to try and block this guy, and that wouldn't have worked out well for me.
11: Well, you mentioned quarterback. You did switch over to tight end, FAU and Wake Forest. But Jupiter High School, for those who don't know, so Tyler's saying, you know, my team wasn't great. The kids he played against at that time, insane. Like, give some of the names of the kids you played against at that time and what they ended up being in football.
9: Well, we could just start and talk about Dwyer, who had seven NFL guys on one high school football team. Jacoby Brissett, Matt Elam, Kurt Majette, Tommy Lee Lewis, Nick O'Leary, Gerald Christian, Pat Miller. I mean, it was just ridiculous. And then every week you played someone, they had two to three Division I guys on the team. It was crazy. Jeff Luck, who was the number one linebacker in the country at the time, knocked me completely out of the game. The whole league was stacked back then.
11: Trey Mason, a great running back.
9: Ooh, who had a great career.
11: Yeah. When you, Tyler, look back at that time and when you played in college and the pressure on you, does it feel like tonight in terms of like this big game pressure with Dancing with the Stars?
9: It does. I compare it to like when I got to go play in Ben Hill Griffin Stadium against the Gators. Like, it is electric in that room. It feels like going into a Game 7 finals game. I got to go to the finals this year. Like, they make that room go crazy. And then you realize, you know, you got like 7 million people at home watching you too. So it's intense. But it is honestly like to have that feeling of being in a stadium, having that electricity running through you right before a game. Like, it is really, really cool that I get to do this again.
10: Whenever players have a big game, you feel better about it when you have championship caliber teammates, when you have somebody who has that veteran experience with you. You certainly have it with Sharner, your partner. What have you learned from her? She won season 27. She's brought home the mirror ball before. So what have you learned from her and her expertise?
9: Yeah, she has been such a blessing to be my coach. I mean, she, you know, she's won the mirror ball. She's been doing this for many, many years. She always just focuses on Tyler, just focus on your own race, your own dances, because people want to see you improve. They don't care about really putting you compared to all the other dancers. They want to see that you care, that you grow. So she's been great for that, because I'll be looking at some of these other dancers. I'm like, how the heck am I supposed to look like Harry Shum and all these other pros? Like, you know, I'm like, I'm over here. I could barely, you know, touch my toes, you know? So, it's been great. And it's been a great way to just kind of recalibrate every week to just think about what we're doing and not worry about anyone else.
11: We're talking with Tyler Cameron, of course, former high school, college football player. Everybody knows him now, Dancing with the Stars, Bachelorette, Super Bowl night tonight. Honor music and history from past NFL shows. ESPN Monday Night's own Joe Buck will be there, 8 p.m. Eastern, 7 p.m. Central, ABC, Disney Plus, and Hulu. And Tyler is going to be a huge part of it this evening, as obviously it's a big one. You've had so many different interesting moments as part of your career. Yes, dating back from your mom emailing about getting you coverage in high school football. Now I don't think you need the coverage, but the show on Amazon Prime was fascinating. Our buddy Theo Dorsey was in it, ESPN West Palm, in the debut episode that you had. It's a renovation show. It's a home show. Explain to people your passion for that and how it came about.
9: Yeah, man. Shout out to Theoretically Speaking, man. Theo Dorsey is a fantastic ESPN talent. But yeah, doing that show was so amazing, man. Got to come back home, start renovating homes in my hometown. Like, it was always what I wanted to do. Sadly, we lost my mom prior to that. And the whole ending of the show was to be able to give my mom her home completely renovated. But we still did it, and we still got to cherish that place. It was a challenge, though. That was one of the hardest things I've ever done. It was renovating a show for renovating nine houses in 7 months. It truly beat me up. That was a full football season in itself.
11: Why was that so difficult in comparison to all the other things you've done?
9: Because if you think about it, you gotta manage the building team, right? So I have my building team, but then I also have to manage the town for all the permits. Then I gotta manage a production company to make sure they capture everything. And then I also gotta manage the clients and make sure they're happy. You know, it was a circus act. It was juggling a lot of things at once. And it's just one of those things that it's a beast. And once you finish it, you can't believe you finished it, but then you're like, yeah, I'll do it again.
10: Well, Tyler, let's focus on tonight again, because Joe Buck, ESPN, Monday Night Football, one of the greatest broadcasters to ever live, is going to be the guest judge tonight, and he has seen the greatest athletes ever. So you know he's going to come in with a sharp eye. How do you expect him to judge tonight's competition?
9: Well, he's seen greatest athletes ever. And so I know I'm going to let him down from the start right there. All right. So we're going to try and hit him with charisma. We're going to smile. I'm going to try and steal a few brownie points for being a sports guy. I'm going to make sure I try and see him before and tell him how much I love Joe Buck. And hopefully that helps me get like an extra point. You know, these guest judges is about, you know, showing them, you know, some excitement and some fun. But yeah, I just got to hope, you know, I can get some brownie points for being the only sports guy in the room.
11: Tyler, you've done so many things, like Bachelorette, as we mentioned, Bachelor. You've been on Saturday Night Live, going home with Tyler Cameron, Dancing with the Stars tonight. If I told you right now you have to trade all of that for a singular play in the NFL, you would only play, your career would be one play long. Would you have made that trade?
9: No, I'd be broke. One play.
11: What if you're on the IR for the whole season? You get the 1 year salary.
10: You get the checks.
11: Yeah, I guess you would be broke in that spot too. Now that I think about it,
9: I'd still be broke. Yeah. You know, life's expensive. I would need more of a career. But I will say, I talk about my injuries, right? Like football has. You know, put me through the ringer with injuries, and it happens to everybody. The part of like having a long career, staying lucky, staying healthy. And I was talking about, I got two shoulder tears, two hip tears. And I was telling them, like, I would do it all over again. It was one of the greatest times ever. I was watching footage of FAU sent in for me playing tight end. And I watched back, I'm like, I can't believe that was me. I can't believe I could move like that. And I just, the locker room, the camaraderie, like just the joy you have of doing something together for a greater cause to try and win something. It is one of the best things you can ever do in your life. And football is the greatest game to teach you the life lessons of discipline, accountability, and just showing up when things suck.
10: And one of those life lessons sometimes, Tyler, is resiliency. Like our guy, Evan Cohen here, he once famously threw 8 interceptions in a high school football game. As a former quarterback, what's your reaction to that stat?
9: I would talk crap to you, but I think I have one of the records for the lowest QBR ratings against Florida State. I think me and my QB combined for 4. And I threw 3 interceptions that game. So, and that was only halftime. So if it was the full game, it might have been 6. So I might have been close to you.
11: Tyler, I played against Nyack High School. I don't think that's the same in New York. I don't think that's the same.
10: And thankfully, place to play.
11: I was trying
9: to give you some praise.
11: I played high school football before I moved to South Florida, because if that were the case, I never would have been a quarterback. I could promise you that. Tyler Cameron, Dancing with the Stars, tonight, 8 p.m. Eastern time. It is Super Bowl night. It's an awesome one. Joe Buck's going to be a part of it. 8 p.m. Eastern, ABC, Disney Plus, and Hulu. Always a pleasure talking. Tyler, thanks so much for the time. We appreciate it.
10: Good luck tonight, Tyler.
9: So great to see you guys. Thank you so much for having me.
11: Tyler Cameron, always great talking to him. And yeah, when he was like, what must have been 15, 16 years old, I covered him in high school. He's a big time player. Went to Wake Forest and FAU. And I don't think anybody knew he was going to be this kind of star. And he'll be on Dancing with the Stars tonight. Coming up, the most unsportsmanlike moments of the day. 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
12: Dave Gold Jr. coming up Tuesday. The Bills head into SoFi and beat the Rams at 2-3. 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
11: Do we save the Rams fans and not play the highlight of the blocked field goal? Well, we don't. We're not going to play the highlight of the blocked field goal.
10: Let's not spare them any ounce of pain.
11: Well, they're LA is... I'll be on ESPN
10: really
11: LA later today.
10: It,
27: oh, poor
10: you?
27: LA. Dodgers. They've really suffered.
11: It was a rough night last night.
27: I don't care.
10: Losing to the Bills in overtime at home. The
27: Philly
10: Chargers
27: has it worse right now.
10: God.
11: Anyway. Oh, we are showing it. Yeah, we're showing the clip of the missed field goal for the Rams in overtime.
27: Boy, Javonte going rogue.
11: And the Bills winning the game after that.
10: Wow, you hate to see it.
11: Okay, so the next clip is an amazing one that we have here. Small's going to love one part of it. I'm going to love the other part of it. So it works. Hopefully you guys will as well. One of our good friends on this show and good friends in real life, Mark Tauscher, ESPN Wisconsin, former Packer, former Badger. I can't believe the honor he had last night. It was unbelievable. He got to take the mic during the Brewers-Dodgers game.
10: Awesome.
11: Which is the coolest thing ever. But what he said at the Brewers-Dodgers game had nothing to do with the Brewers nor the Dodgers. Take a listen to Tausch last night in Milwaukee. In the middle of a baseball game, he does last thing, the Bears still suck. Wow!
10: Because if you're looking at the Venn diagram between Brewers fans and Packers fans, it's probably nearly 100%. And after, to be kind, a rocky start to the season for the Green Bay Packers, for them to come out in week 5 and put it on Ben Johnson and the Chicago Bears at home in Lambeau, that crowd who was already hyped because they took a 2-0 series lead, Brewers over the Dodgers, to just really ram it home that things are going great for Wisconsin right now. The Packers beating the Bears still suck. Way to go, Tausch. That was the play right there. You now, played to the crowd.
11: Okay. I'll just
10: play to the crowd, Tausch.
11: A counter, if I may.
10: You may.
11: I didn't like, I think it was the first Patriots parade. Oh, was it the first, second, third, fourth, fifth? No, it was the first. when they did the Yankee suck chant. Because to me, it's like, hey, we're ranking another team over this team. We care more about the Red Sox at that time than the Patriots. Isn't that kind of saying the Brewers are nice and all, but we're really focusing on the Packers? Isn't he downgrading the Brewers by bringing up the Packers-Bears rivalry?
10: Not at all. It's just like,
11: just throwing that out
10: there. Life's good in Wisconsin. We're eating cheese. We're drinking beers. We're looking at our gorgeous lakes. Our football team just beat our hated rivals and our baseball team.
11: Yeah, you see, and our baseball team. He's kind of ranking it below. I think he's a shot at the Brewers.
10: As the last one, because it's the most consequential. The Brewers, who have fallen short in the postseason, especially in recent memory.
11: They're not doing it this year with the 2-0 lead.
10: You're up 2-0 on the Dodgers, who are going for a three-peat. That's why it's last on the list, because it's the most consequential.
11: Mm. All right.
10: Best for last.
11: A little bit distracting to the team at hand, but that's okay.
10: You're just a hater.
11: No, maybe. Bryce Young, quarterback, Carolina Panthers, was a guest in the Manning cast last night, and I guess was a little baffled that the Manning cast does research.
0: A scholarship in the eighth grade. So, Bryce, two-part question here. What was it like to receive a scholarship in middle school, and what was the scouting report on a Bryce Young as a junior high quarterback?
1: Where are you guys getting these clips from? Where are you getting these pictures?
2: Deep research at ESPN 2, Bryce.
11: I have a question. Mm. If you're a quarterback of an NFL team, should you ever be surprised by a picture of you playing football that ever pops up?
10: Probably not.
11: Don't you think every single person that ever played football with you has now looked back in their own archives to put the picture out of like, hey, look, I played, I had a catch with this person at that age. If you're in the NFL in 2026, you can't be surprised by a picture, I don't think, of football.
10: But maybe that one specifically he was not expecting on the Manning cast, but still, to your point, everyone who's ever known you or played with you or against you is using that as some form of clout in this social media era. They're going to post it. They're going to be like, oh, shout out to Bryce Young. Great win. Here's when I played against him back in the day.
11: Look what I just did with Tyler Cameron. I brought up a story from probably 2006 for clout. I don't even think it got me any clout.
10: Shocking. Do you think it gave you any clout?
11: No, that's what I'm saying, but I did.
10: I think it did, because in the beginning of the interview when you brought it up, he smiled so big, being like, that's exactly what my mom would do. I think it was a good way to start the interview because it was a personal touch, Ed.
27: Plus, you bonded with him, you know, about all your interceptions that you both threw in your respective games. Just two QBs chatting it up.
10: He only had three, though, which is, if my math is correct, five less than you.
27: Three picks in one half.
11: Pat, you have something? We have time for
3: it. Yeah, the Winston-Salem grounds crew got caught eyeballing their yardage markers, and it's insane. It looks like they're like hammered trying to like put the lines down.
10: Oh my goodness.
11: They're just guessing. Painting a wall.
10: That's unbelievable.
11: That is unbelievable. They didn't do the measuring. That's amazing.
27: Looks about right.
10: A couple steps here, a couple steps there. Why not?
11: That's awesome. The Golix up next. We are on a Wednesday. We're on Sportsmanlike, presented by Progressive.
4: And good morning. Well, it's a rough morning, not going to lie. 6:56 on a live imaging Tuesday presented by Providence. It's not just rough because Cappy and I didn't get into East Central until 11:30 Pacific time. But it's also rough. It's a sad night for LA sports. We're going to try to make you feel better. We're going to lick our...
5: Are we?
4: I don't know. We're going to lick each other's wounds. And maybe your wounds, too.
5: I think people are going to feel worse.
4: If we lick the wounds?
5: No, no. Just generally talking about what happened last night.
4: Well, listen.
5: What?
4: He's the thicker kicker.
5: It's not his fault.
4: It's not?
5: Not completely.
4: Well, you would think that...
5: Wait, what? Well, it's 100% the kicker's fault.
4: It's not the kicker's fault, Bergie. It's the head coach. You got to blame the him.
5: But is it Mavis's fault the Dodgers lost?
4: All right, we don't have any time. Now the open's going to be really late, although we're doing a special open. The Sedano and Cap Morning Show begins 4 minutes from right now.
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10: Little after 7 o'clock on a live imaging Tuesday. Special open today, Cappy and Sedano, because we're all feeling that pain. It's deep inside, but we've got to lick the wounds together.
11: Wow, you hit the post.
12: 24-year-old kicker Harrison Meavis to win it in overtime for the Los Angeles Rams to break a 34-34 tie. Off the right hash from 48, the thicker kicker on Monday Night Football drills it with the right foot, and it is no good. Partially blocked. The game continues with 4:11 to go. Greg Rousseau appears to be the Bill who got a piece and denied the game winner.
10: Now, do you want to hear more sound?
13: No, it's...
10: Because we got Meebus, we got Sean saying, of course, I'm sick right now. Do
11: he
10: it,
11: is
10: Gabby.
11: Sick. Dude, he was pissed.
14: I was looking to play some complimentary football, and then I decided to run the ball on third down and set up a field goal, which made no sense at all. It's on me.
15: You know what's amazing is that yesterday we had this conversation. Dan Quinn, Washington, it's on me that my team doesn't understand clock management. My coaching staff doesn't communicate. Nick Sirianni, Philadelphia Eagles, it's on me that we decided to kick the ball off and give them this long return that sets them up for the game-winning field goal. And then who would have thought that Sean McVay would finish week 5 of the NFL season with, it's on me, this one's on me, I'm proud of those guys, but it's on me. Who would have thought McVay would follow along with Sirianni and Quinn? That's on you, coach.
10: Do you want the ball just to feel good or no?
15: Hold on, let me think about that for a second. My stomach is still upset from everything I ate last night in the suite.
10: Oh, Sedano. And at Cosm afterwards, Cappy was on fire. It was an adventure.
11: Well, I can tell by the text you were sending.
15: Oh, George.
10: Do you want the to feel better or no?
15: I have such an eating disorder.
10: No?
11: Don't joke about that.
15: No, I'm not joking about it. It's a problem.
10: Or no?
15: Bing, bop, bing.
11: Yeah. Oh, yeah. Yeah, we never did that.
15: Okay.
11: Yeah, that's true.
10: That's what I'm just saying. Welcome to Tuesday, the Sedano and Cap Morning Show.
11: We did like a dry open.
10: Yeah. It was dry.
11: Yeah.
10: And it felt good.
11: Make people feel better.
15: Boom. Right. This will get the endorphins going.
11: Boom. Yeah. Beavis and Butthead. That poor kid's gonna be gone.
15: Oh, he's
11: there's
15: fired.
11: No chance he's gonna be the kicker.
15: He's fired.
11: Beam, boo, doo, boo.
15: Yeah.
11: Boom, ba da ba. All right. So, real quick, I want to ask you, because this is your expertise.
15: Yeah.
11: Was it on him? Was the trajectory too low?
15: No.
11: Was it the snap? Was it the hold?
15: No,
11: look, what happened on the kick? And then I do want to get into the Dodgers because I know you hate when I'm right.
15: Yeah.
11: But I've been right.
15: What have you been right about?
11: A number of things, but I will tell you in a second.
15: I didn't know which one in particular.
11: Yeah.
15: Okay, look, here's the thing. I'm going to put this loss last night on Sean McVay. And by the way.
11: No, but I wanted the kick.
15: Right, I know.
11: What happened with the kick?
15: Okay, so here's the deal. Listen to what McVay says when you're listening today to Soundbites. And he says, the PAT and field goal unit, not good enough. That's what he says. He doesn't say the kicker screwed it up and killed us. He says the unit, not good enough. If you go back and watch that kick last night,
13: You want me to play it real quick, what he said exactly?
15: Oh, sure.
16: By both teams. You know, what a great effort by both teams. Really proud of our group. I thought offensively and defensively we battled. Thought some of the coverage units, we did some really good stuff. And in the kicking game, especially, with our PAT field goal, not even close to good enough. It cost us the game tonight.
15: Okay, right there. Not even close. Now he doesn't say our kicker screwed us last night and he missed and that's why we lost the game. He says the unit's not good enough. Now, I would tell you that, George, I expect Mevis will get cut this week.
11: Yeah, I agree. Who's out there? Nick Folk still out there?
15: No, I think he's in Atlanta.
11: Oh.
15: Is he? I think so.
11: Oh my God, I think so. So funny. Is Morton Anderson available?
15: I don't know if he's around.
17: How about Gary Anderson?
15: I was trying to get Adam Vinatieri to come out of retirement.
11: Yeah, I mean, he's already in the Hall of Fame.
15: Yeah.
11: Who cares?
15: You know, he was at
11: they don't take you out, do they?
15: He was at that Patriots Raiders game this weekend, hanging out with Bob Kraft. Maybe we can get him. I guarantee you this right now. There are 50 guys, 50, that are unemployed, free agent kickers that are all NFL kickers.
11: I mean, can Justin Kaplan kick? Let's go, man.
15: I'm just telling you this right now. If I were the Rams, I'd call down to John Carney right now, who runs this camp down in San Diego, and say, tell me who your top five guys are.
11: Yeah.
15: Get them up here, work them out, and figure out which one's the best guy. But here's the question you asked. Was it on Mevis? I want you to watch the left side of the Rams offensive line on that play.
11: A disaster.
15: Number 15, this guy Rousseau.
11: I mean, this guy Rousseau is the leading sack artist in the league right now.
15: He's 6'6".
11: Yeah.
15: He's 260 pounds.
11: Yeah.
15: They line him up in the middle for a reason. Now, by the way, you overload to the side that's the wide side of the field. So when they do that, you're thinking that as an offensive line, your thought is, this is no problem for us. All we have to do is stay fundamentally sound and we're good. And these offensive linemen at times just sort of think that like the other side is not going to try and rush and block. And they are. And so if you watch this guy Rousseau, number 15, anybody can go back and watch the video.
17: So Carlo has it in slow motion on the screen if you want to break it down, Cappy.
15: I would love to, but for whatever reason, I'm dark here. I'm black in my
18: Citrus
15: studios.
18: Just on Cappy's nostril cam.
15: Yeah.
17: Oh, it's on the YouTube right now.
15: Okay, there we go.
18: There we go. There, good job, Carlo.
15: Nice job, Carlo. Appreciate that. George, watch the left side of the offensive line. Now, 15, Rousseau's 6'6". He's a big dude. He's already 3 yards past the line of scrimmage. He's 6'6". When he jumps in the air, he's 7'5". When he puts his hands up in the air, he's 10 feet tall.
11: Pretty much.
15: When you're 3 yards past the line of scrimmage towards the kick and you're 10 feet in the air, you're giving any kicker 4 yards to pop the ball over a guy from 10 feet. My point is this. If you had a protractor and this were a mathematic equation, you cannot get the ball over that guy based on his angle.
11: Right.
15: It's the offensive line's responsibility to protect. And listen, if you're in Philadelphia and it's on natural grass and it's muddy and it's wet and guys slip,
11: he's not going to be able to get footing.
15: But this is the most perfect environment you could have.
11: Yeah.
15: All the offensive line had to do was just stay in their protection.
11: Yeah.
15: And instead, the left guard, the left tackle get blown up. This guy Rousseau is 10, 11 feet in the air. And Mevis kicks the ball and it goes right into the dude's hands.
11: Yeah.
15: So, is it on Mevis? Partially. Is it on him for missing the field goal earlier in the game? We talked about this yesterday. 50-yard field goals, you're expected to hit those now.
11: Yeah.
15: It's a 95% thing that you're expected to hit those.
11: Yeah.
15: So back in the old days, it was 50-50.
17: So based on the trajectory, did that look like he was going to go wide left just
15: so
17: in general?
15: So there is a question mark about, would it have gone wide left? Now, here's another part of the problem. This is why I put this on McVay.
11: But sometimes these guys kick the ball in such ways that they kind of they
15: can come around.
11: Yeah.
15: Here's why I put this on McVay, though. Remember he missed the field goal earlier in the game for 50 yards.
11: Yeah.
15: What hash mark was he on? Does anybody remember?
11: I don't remember.
15: I believe he was on the right hash.
11: Yeah.
15: My point is this. He keeps hooking the ball left.
11: Right.
15: So why would you set him up on the right hash? Now, in practice during the week, they obviously talk about this stuff. What's your preferred hash mark?
11: Right.
15: But they have just mismanaged, and I blame this on Sean. You have to have a feel for it. Is this guy automatic? Do we all believe in this guy?
11: Right. If not, then just keep going. Your offense is humming, man.
15: Just look at the play chart on that particular drive.
11: They bogged down offensively and they settled. Yes.
15: If you looked at the play chart on the drive that we're talking about that resulted in the blocked field goal.
11: Yeah.
15: You got to understand, it was like incomplete pass, then like 20-yard completion.
11: Right.
15: Then incomplete pass, 21-yard completion.
11: Right.
15: Then it was incomplete pass, and then it was 5-yard completion.
11: Right.
15: And then on 3rd and 5, rather than being aggressive again and going for the kill.
11: Right.
15: He decided to run the ball to the right side and set up for, this is not a chip shot 30-yarder. A lot can go wrong from 48 yards.
11: Yeah, agreed.
15: And I blame that on McVay. Now, he'll blame it on the kicker because everybody, you got to have a scapegoat when you're 2-3.
11: Right, but he blamed it on but he blamed it on himself publicly.
15: Mm-hmm.
11: Yes.
15: But it's on the unit.
19: Real quick, Bergie's going to go in here and put this cover on the mic for you.
15: Oh, really?
19: Oh, I thought you were going to put it on there for George.
11: I had one, but I left it at home.
19: Do you want me to come in there and put it on for you?
11: No, it's okay.
15: You can do it. I think you're capable.
19: It's not weird. It's just helping you out.
15: It's going to sound good.
19: It is. It's also new processing.
15: Plus, you don't have Mason's germs all over it. You know what I mean?
11: Yeah.
15: Yeah, it looks good.
13: I like to cross the yellow stuff that's on the mic.
15: Let me ask you this question.
11: Ask me.
15: Everybody's going to focus on the kicker, and everybody's going to blame the kicker. And
11: this is your day, dude. It's kicker day.
15: Yeah, and a lot of people are going to look at Meavis, and I'll tell you right now, I mean, I know what they're going to say about him. They're going to look at him and they go, boy, he doesn't look very athletic. And he doesn't look like he's in good shape. And they're going to criticize him for being overweight and being heavy. And maybe that's what's gotten him to
11: point. Sebastian Janikowski was not necessarily a guy who looked like...
15: That's exactly right. Know. Not everybody has the same physique. Not everybody. Some guys can actually be that big.
11: Seabass.
15: Right. Some guys can get it done. But once you're not successful, people will look at him and go, fat ass. Like, that's what people will do.
19: He looks like me in a medium t-shirt being wheeled out there. Come on.
15: But that's what people will do today. You know? But I would ask you this question. How'd you think the defense performed last night?
11: I thought they did good in the pass, but I mean, then Allen just carved them up. This is the thing with him though. And he shoved it right up your, you know what, because.
19: You know who else? Chris Shula,
11: No, stop. This was easy for you. It's either, Josh Allen chokes or Chris Shula sucks.
19: Well, does Chris Shula, come on.
11: It's so ridiculous. Stop.
19: He blew by Landman every time.
11: Yeah, but here's the thing. Like, he does that every week to everybody. That's not like it was just the Rams. Like, give the guy credit. He's the best quarterback in the sport.
19: Absolutely, but the Patriots prepared for him, and yet the Rams didn't.
11: The Patriots, he had a bad day. They dropped a lot of balls if you watch that game. Like, it was not his fault when you watched that game. And the Rams, they said, we're not going to let him beat us in the air. You got to take something away, but you can't cover everything. So their thought, and I thought it made sense. Let him get all the yards he wants on the ground. Let him get beat up. Let him do all that stuff. We just got to do a good job in the secondary and don't let up a big play. Now they ended up giving the big play to Shakir down the stretch.
15: Mm-hmm.
11: But for the most part, they did a really good job of containing the passing game. You're not going to be able to allow him to not get anything. Like, he's just too good.
15: Right, but let me just say this. We talked about why the Rams were not successful in years past against Philadelphia in particular. And we talk about Saquon Barkley putting up 250 yards rushing, right? Last night, the Bills, between Josh Allen and James Cook, put up 235 yards rushing between these two guys. And James Cook, who is a very good player, is having a big problem holding on to the football.
11: Right.
15: It's not just last night, the two fumbles that he had.
11: It's been a thing. Right. I mean, he is an excellent player, though. I mean, that is an issue. Remember, Kyron Williams had those same issues a couple years ago.
15: No doubt. So look, the game, in part, was close as it was because of some of the fumble problems.
11: Yeah.
15: That, I mean, remember, we're sitting here today blaming the kicker. And we're blaming the field goal unit.
11: They gift-wrapped that game for the Rams.
15: Well, no doubt, because when Cook fumbled and Aaron Donald recovered the fumble,
11: right.
15: remember, at that point...
11: I mean, you ruined Aaron Donald's perfect, like, night. He would have recovered the fumble. It would have been great.
15: Aaron Donald...

0: Darnold still looks quick off the ball.
1: And that sack was beautiful, that the penalty reversed.
0: Yes,
1: which was
0: that's
1: sad.
0: Right.
1: Yeah. But great sack.
0: Aaron Donald looks quick off the ball. I will give you that. But, man, if I'm Aaron Donald this morning, I'm sitting here thinking to myself, what did I come back to? Like, I thought I was coming back to, we got the secondary locked down. And that's the thing. You know, you talk about trying to say, well, we're not going to let them beat us with the pass. Well, they went out and fixed their secondary in the offseason.
2: Right.
0: That's why you should try and maybe contain him on the run. They never really had anybody dedicated to Allen as a runner.
2: They did not have a spy.
0: And the running, you realize that there was a 2nd and 17. This is late in the fourth quarter. 2nd and 17. And Allen picks up like 25 yards.
2: Right.
0: You couldn't stop him last night.
2: Right.
0: And look, he's really great as a runner, as a thrower.
2: He's the best player in the sport. Right.
0: He will run you over. He is not sliding.
2: Yeah.
0: He's not trying to just get out of bounds. He will come and initiate contact.
2: He's Cam Newton if Cam Newton was a better passer. Cam Newton in his prime, MVP Cam Newton, if he was a better thrower of the football, that's what he would look like.
0: Yeah, because, I mean, Allen's big.
2: Because physically, they are very similar. Yeah. And Cam is probably faster than Josh, but Cam would punish people when he ran.
0: Well, he was big. He was heavy.
2: Right.
0: Allen maybe not quite as thick, but nonetheless, he'll hit you.
2: Yeah.
0: And but 121 yards rushing.
2: Yeah.
0: Somebody would have to look this up. I don't know if that's his all-time best rushing performance ever. 120. I don't really remember that many times where Josh Allen put up these kinds of numbers rushing the football. But, man, you couldn't stop him last night. There was so much space for him to get loose. And as Joe Buck said, there he goes. He's going to go do his thing. He was just unstoppable last night. So
3: 135 yards in 2018 as rookie season against the Dolphins.
0: Oh, wow.
2: There you go.
0: Okay.
3: On nine carries.
0: Right. Wow. Well, at least this was 10 carries for 121 yards.
3: So this was the second highest that he's ever had, 121 on 10.
0: So look, you can sell me today on the field goal unit's no good. The left side of the offensive line got lazy, in my opinion. The kicker needs it. Look, Adam Vinatieri, when he was with the Patriots, if he missed a game-winning field goal, people would be like, yeah, but he just had like 20 game winners. Like, we trust him. I don't feel like anybody trusts Harrison Meavis. And I don't really know why Emily's brought this up. You know, Emily Hebel, who, you know, was on the postgame show last night, she brought this up. Why did they not bring in anybody to compete with him in training camp? Why did they just hand him the job? Because the Rams, I'm going to say it, the Rams arrogantly believed, oh, by the way, we believed it too, and we sold it, that the Rams had, like, the perfect roster. As a matter of fact, Bergie, you should be today saying, I told you guys, why draft a quarterback with the number one pick rather than draft somebody that can impact the game?
2: First of all, that's a complete oversimplification and over-exaggeration. There should be nobody taking victory. It's five games into the season.
0: I know, but what I'm saying is this, is that they presented and we bought and sold.
2: They do have a great roster.
0: But it's,
2: they need the guy that was on the sideline to be in the game.
0: Finally seeing Myles Garrett down on the sideline.
2: You think it was you?
0: I don't actually.
1: He actually, thing he said to me at Cosm when I saw him last night at the post game during a break, I go, hey, yo. And he goes, hey, Myles Garrett on the sideline. I think they're listening. I said, no, they're absolutely listening.
0: Yeah, I said it's nice to see Myles Garrett down on the sideline, but what I was worried about is after the game, I don't know which of the Bills linebackers was going after one of the Rams tight ends, like almost like a fight on the field, and it's Myles Garrett that's trying to break the whole thing up, and I'm like, bro, you can't play in the game, so don't put that knee in harm's way. But we thought, going into the season, they fixed the secondary. They upgraded the defensive line. They're bringing Aaron Donald back. They've got their whole offense essentially intact. They've got the perfect roster, which is why they didn't bring in another kicker to compete for the job. They're like, we've got everything locked down. Let's just leave it as it is.
2: Well, they trusted this kid.
0: I don't know why.
2: Just like they trusted Joshua Cardy before him.
0: Yeah, I don't know why.
2: Yeah.
0: Because
2: lost five games due to special teams.
0: Well.
2: Since last season.
0: Right. Listen, the opening kickoff. The return set Buffalo up.
2: Let's table the football for a second.
0: Short time.
2: I want to get into the Dodgers.
0: Short time.
2: Because there's a lot to be worried about with the Dodgers.
1: The Dodgers. 7:17 in the morning. We will get to Dodgers in literally 15 seconds. But go see, speaking of 15 minutes, that's all it takes. If Valvoline Instant Oil Change, home of the 15-minute drive-through oil change, visit SoCalOilChange.com for a location near you.
2: So here's why the Dodgers should be worried.
4: All right, let me hear.
2: Number one, I tried to tell you Ohtani was not healthy. When Berg did our segment where, hey, what is your biggest fear? And I said, Ohtani's health.
0: Mm-hmm.
2: And you guys are like, and you're like sitting there talking about his knee and he's fine and this and that because you're also a doctor. And you know what I watched yesterday?
3: AAD.
2: Thank you.
4: Thank you, Bergie.
2: What I watched yesterday was after the football game, I tuned over to MLB Network.
3: Mm-hmm.
2: And I was sitting there watching Jake Peavy and Eric Hosmer break down Ohtani's swing.
3: Mm-hmm.
2: And they were Eric Hosmer was talking about how Ohtani is not putting enough weight on his back leg because that's the injured knee. And that he's lunging forward and it's thrown his swing completely off because he can't put the requisite amount of pressure and weight and torque on his back knee because of the injured knee.
3: Mm-hmm.
2: So for all the talk about the knee isn't injured, I mean, that's out the window. So the concern of the health was a real one. Number two, the Brewers can pitch. Both their starters, their bullpen has allowed 0.31 ERA in the postseason. A 0.31 ERA. Number three, this team has learned to lean into their strengths on offense, okay? You think the Dodgers are patient at the plate? They are even more patient at the plate than the Dodgers are. Yamamoto made great pitches, I would say, even in plenty of those at-bats. But Jake Bauer, that at-bat was the chef's kiss of what they want against the Dodgers.
4: You're talking about the 12-pitch?
2: Yes.
4: At-bat? Yeah.
2: Okay.
3: Mm-hmm.
2: Those guys now understand what it is after going through what they went through last year against this team. They know how to go up to the plate against these guys. And they still may end up losing the series, Milwaukee, and the Dodgers may still end up winning. But this is a real fight. This is no longer a five-game series or whatever. They're not going to win. This is going to probably go the distance, okay? Because the Brewers are for real. Nobody wanted to think they were for real. But Yamamoto pitched a good game, I thought. And Dave, I think, completely overreacted by taking him out of the game early. There was no reason to take him out in 2 2/3, okay? Teoscar Hernandez screwed them, okay? You could sit here, Berg. I know you argued with me on the text that Max Muncy was kind of in his sight line. That's a catch the outfielder needs to make. You have to call him off, okay? That is something you learn in high school, okay? So the Dodgers are making mistakes. The Dodgers are not, their best player is not healthy. And the other team is a worthy opponent and is way better this year than they were last year.
0: All right, nice rant. Nice rant. Look, you're right that when it comes to Ohtani, there's just no production there right now. You know, and
2: they're talking about benching him.
0: I know. And you talk,
2: which is also an insane overreaction, in my opinion.
0: And I find it hard to believe. I really find it hard to believe.
2: Unless he says he can't go.
0: Right.
2: He has to be in the lineup.
0: Right. They have trusted him to know his body and to take care of his body. And when it was time for him to shut it down for just a little bit during the season, they did it. But I would find it incredibly hard to believe, knowing Dave Roberts rides with the guys who got him there, that they would ever bench him. But he's completely unproductive. And here's the thing. I think a lot of people look at the Dodgers and go, even without Ohtani, they still have enough. And I think, at least through two games, we're learning that without the fear of Ohtani, that's the other part of it. He could maybe connect. But like last night, it was like he hit a, or maybe it was the night before. I was like, okay, he's going to hit a solo home run here that's going to be completely meaningless. That was last night. And he pops one up. You know, the power is not there. So the fear.
2: Because he's
0: now,
2: got no back leg.
0: The fear
2: that's
0: is
2: where
0: not
2: the power
0: there.
2: Comes from.
0: So here's the thing.
2: You gotta get those hips going. Gotta activate those hips, Cappy.
0: Oh, really?
2: Gotta activate. But you need the torque on the back leg. Gotta activate those hips.
0: They're not good
2: that's
0: enough.
2: That's what I tell Mateo. Activate those hips,
0: Barry. Good advice. They're not
3: George
0: good enough.
3: Barry Bonsadano over here.
0: Yeah. They're not
1: we
0: good
1: had
0: enough
1: the,
0: without
1: We had the live read bed, but then the internet gave out on the computer.
0: No way, really? The internet gave out?
1: Shocking. But it's funny. Carmi asked me about this yesterday. He goes, you going to keep mentioning engineering on the air? I go, probably. And he goes, all right. But why don't we cue up Bergie? He'll be up with us in 3 minutes.
2: Is engineering involved with the internet?
1: Yeah. Well, they're all connected somehow. I don't know.
2: Well, in this case, we're not connected.
1: Let's talk about our friends at Prize Picks, please.
0: Well, you're on it.
2: Is Carmi here or did he red-eye out?
1: Nah, he red-eyed. Red-eyed.
0: Walked out to the parking lot last night and put him into a car and said, off he goes. Safe
1: by the way,
0: travels,
1: you
0: pal.
1: Know, he did it in the Marchand interview. I know this is Inside Baseball. And, you know, I have my dress shirts monogrammed. Soon you will be. Mm-hmm. He's got the monogrammed sweatshirt now with his initials in the left chest.
0: Mm-hmm.
1: Yeah, left chest.
0: Okay. Also,
1: that's the next move.

0: Just flood, just, flood his inbox.
1: And you, and by the way, you saying that, you should see what people have sent me about their NBA preseason game.
0: Flood his inbox with this with your preseason prize.
1: So here's what you do: you take a couple of players, could be from, you know, two different teams going head to head. It could be from multiple sports. You put them together, and then you decide: is this guy going to have more or less passing yards? Is this guy going to have more or less 3-point shots? You put those together, and now you're playing ball on Prize Picks.
0: All right, listen. 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
12: Cappy, on this day in 1979, the number one hit. Michael Jackson off the Off the Wall album. Don't stop till you get enough. That might be Ireland's... That might be his message.
1: This is the kind of song that you get dressed to on a Saturday night. You know, like you're in your bathroom, you're in front of the mirror, you're getting ready to go out, you know, getting ready to have a big night. But this is the kind of song you jam to when you know it's on, like the break of dawn.
0: Cappy and I were jamming to my fourth down conversion charts.
1: Oh,
12: By the way, Ireland, today will be his first time on the show on the new T-Mobile tower.
0: Oh, really? 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

0: everybody.
1: Yeah, like candy.
0: When I went into the T-Mobile shopping, they're like, you need another one? 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
0: 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Then Fergie gets on here around 7:30 to do his three things presented by Blue Eyes Vodka.
3: By the way, Otani thing is red meat for a show like First Take. And they are talking about, they got Jess Mendoza on there right now talking about Otani right now. And the topic is, should the Dodgers bench Otani for game three?
4: Shohei Otani.
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3: I have a question before your three things.
2: Can I finish the read?
3: Yes.
2: Okay. 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
5: Hey, bartender, right here. My man Bergman.
3: He's going to need a double.
5: He's going to need more than a double. He got the Dodgers and the Rams and the Raiders. Yeah. Give him a triple. Yeah. Get him a triple over here.
3: So are you worried now?
2: So, worried of, yes. I mean, I think we were talking about it before the series. I think you're always worried in a playoff series.
3: Now, but you're down 0-2 now.
2: Now, the thing that worries me about this is that you lost the Yamamoto and Scooble start.
3: Yeah.
2: Those two, like, those were ones that you were going to have to get at least one out of, mm-hmm. even on the road. The Yamamoto one is the one that I thought for sure you were going to get.
3: And here's what I worry about, and I'm going to be at game three. I love the fact that I'm going to be at game three because the atmosphere is going to be tense.
5: Oh, very. People are going to be biting their fingernails.
3: It's going to be awesome.
5: Yeah.
3: In that sense.
5: Careful with the blue tacos, by the way, because they could run right through.
3: No blue tacos.
2: Eat one blue taco.
3: And
2: just one.
3: So I'm excited. I feel like it's as must win gets.
5: Oh man,
3: right?
5: You lose this game at home, it'll be completely demoralizing and it's
3: over.
5: I'm
3: super fired up to be there. I feel like if they pull this out, the energy out of the building in those moments will be awesome. It's going to be an electric atmosphere. It's going to be the place to be in Southern California tomorrow. But here's my worry about Blake Snell coming to the mound. And honestly, Glasnow too in game four. This is a team that leans into their strengths, Berg. They are super patient at the plate and they are using their speed to their advantage. If they get on, they're going to steal. Because Snell and Glasnow cannot hold runners. So this is a tailor-made situation for them to manufacture runs. It's on Snell, who has had a really good K to walk rate in his nine appearances.
2: Well, the K to nine, but yeah.
3: Yeah, right.
2: The walk rate's not good.
3: Well, 11 strikeouts per nine innings.
2: Yes. No, yeah, K to nine's great.
3: He needs to make sure they can't let them get on base in this game. They cannot. He's got to have the best performance of his freaking life tomorrow.
2: So, your point is, your point
3: what
2: is
3: are you
2: right.
3: humming?
5: Because I don't feel real confident about that based on the way the season ended for Blake Snell. Do you?
2: So no, the season did not end very well. But the thing with Blake Snell, he has the best K per nine in all of baseball history. The best. So he strikes out a lot of guys through nine innings. Completely, but he's also got one of the highest walk rates in baseball. He walks a lot of guys in the ALDS and the NLDS. He walked five guys. This is what he does. He is a guy that can strike you out, but he's also going to put you on base and feel like he can get around it. So you're right. That is an absolute worry because when they're on the base pass, they're a terror on the base.
3: And he can't hold anybody.
5: And he's not, and he hasn't been 100% all year long. And now it's not only the question mark of, wow, I haven't been right. I didn't finish strong at all. We're down 0-2 in front of our home crowd. All the pressure is on Blake Snell. So he either handles it and can handle it.
3: Right.
5: Or he could crumble.
2: This is why you have four number one starters. You went out and got Blake Snell, Tyler Glasnow, Tarek Skubal, and Yamamoto to be in this situation. That no matter what game it is, if you needed to win, you had a number one starter that would have been on most other teams in all of baseball.
5: Yeah.
2: So this is the moment for Blake Snell to prove his worth, prove the amount of money that he got, and prove that he can be that guy. Unfortunately, it didn't work for Yamamoto. It didn't work for Skubal. And so he needs to be that guy now. But the main thing is, this offense, We talked about it before, right? What is this season going to be about? What is this postseason going to be about the Dodgers? And everyone said the offense. They need to get back to who they are. I know it's not easy to hit home runs because of the pitching staff, but that's who they are. They win by the slug. They do not win by small ball. So all the people that are coming at me on Twitter, oh, they should have been bunted.

0: here. Or got
1: well,
0: a single
1: there. They're not built that way.
0: They're not built that way. Right. They have to lean into who they are. They need to slug. And slug is not just home runs. It's doubles.
1: Yeah.
0: It's triples. You need to move guys around. You know how many extra base hits they have in this series? One. One. Mm-hmm. Kyle Tucker down the right field line.
2: Nice. How about my guy Tuck?
0: That's it.
1: Yeah.
0: Your guy Tuck.
2: He's the only one playing.
1: Yeah.
0: It's not about the small ball. It's about getting back to who you are and what you are as a team that hits for slug. Can you have the next thing, please?
3: Well, you never hit the first one.
0: That's okay.
3: So let's do the second one now.
0: Thank you.
3: By the way, really quickly, if I may interject.
0: Beep. Is it about the Guardians?
3: Well, I was going to say, you were talking about Blake Snell's K through 9 rate and that it's the best ever in history.
0: Yes.
3: This season, Gavin Williams is higher than his. Just saying.
0: He barely
1: Who's he play for?
2: As a show, when the Dodgers get knocked out in a few games, are we going to root for the Guardians if they're in the World Series?
3: Yeah, of course
1: I'm going to be giving up on baseball. Baseball, it'd be like the NCAA tournament when your team gets knocked out and you're done with the tournament. Yeah, I'd be done with it.
3: Come on.
2: By the way, I was going to thank the Dodgers for participating this morning, but then the Rams lost and it was ugly, so we'll put that off.
0: You can thank Mevis for participating.
1: Wow. You're going after Mevis. You're mean.
0: I'm a mean guy.
1: He's a 24-year-old kid.
2: Sedano, we made that into a promo. You calling out Berge yesterday? It played 47 times.
1: I didn't
2: know. Oh, it was so good.
1: That's great. Right.
0: So losing Yamamoto and Scooble starts is absolutely devastating. And so going now, and this is why before the NLCS, I said that it was very important
2: you
0: have a long reliever in that situation.
1: Yes.
0: You need to have a guy that if one of these starters goes short, you need to have an Emmett Sheehan that can hold you through until you can get to the back end of the bullpen, into the Tanner Scott and Edwin Diaz types of guys. They did not. They did not put Emmett Sheehan on the roster. They put Justin Robleski. Justin Robleski is not stretched out to do that. He only goes one inning, and obviously they didn't go to him till late in the game. I never thought it would be on a Yamamoto start that you have to have the long reliever, but the fact was you needed to have that guy to keep the score down.
2: I agree.
0: And it was an absolute mistake by the front office.
2: Yes.
0: A mistake by Andrew Friedman, a mistake by Dave Roberts.
1: It's interesting you say that because I thought to myself, I'm like, you know, I think about the relievers during the season and who's on the roster and who's been left off the roster. And I really do question some of the decisions.
2: Chris Bubich?
1: Yes. I'm like, listen.
2: I mean, Bubala.
1: But I'm like, look, they know their team better than I do. They get to watch them every day. I'll acknowledge they know. But I just think to myself, you got there with certain guys, and now you're bringing in this guy, Bubala, and it's like where did he come from? Kansas City, season?
2: He was a former first-round pick.
1: But I don't remember really
0: much.
1: He
0: was an all-star for the Royals last year, he was injured, and they just brought him in. He was supposed to be a lefty specialist, and he gave up a home run to a righty.
1: But
0: they put him in for a righty.
1: But let me just say one other thing. You know, you mentioned that for the Brewers, they had to play, this is what you said before the series started, they have to play clean baseball.
0: Yep.
1: Because if they don't play clean, the Dodgers will burn them.
0: Yep.
1: Well, last night,
0: they weren't clean.
1: They were horrible.
0: Dodgers weren't clean either.
1: But the throws to first base that get by, the errors that, so here's the thing. You would think that if they're throwing the ball all over the place and the Dodgers are manufacturing runs because of the errors that are from Milwaukee, if I would have told you that yesterday, you'd be like, oh, the Dodgers are going to win.
0: 100%.
1: That's the problem. So you lost on the Scooble start, you lost on the Yamamoto start, and you also lost a game where they played terrible, not dirty baseball, not clean baseball, and they still won the game.
0: Right, because you have to look at everything that should have gone the Dodgers' way, has gone the Dodgers' way in both these first two games. They got Mizorowski out early. They got Henderson out early. They played, like you said, they didn't play clean baseball. The Dodgers are not playing their style of baseball, and they're trying to be the Brewers. And like I said yesterday, they flip-flopped. There's been two home runs in this series. Neither of them are by the Dodgers. They're both by the Brewers. The team that is slugging is the Brewers. The team that is not slugging and playing small ball is the Dodgers. And the team that was supposed to win is playing small ball, and that's not how you win in the postseason.
1: Mm.
0: So third thing.
2: Unless.
0: You do both.
2: Right. And they are, kind of. I mean, if you think about it. And here's the other thing. They've learned. I think you can play small ball if you're patient at the plate. And their level of patience has grown exponentially from one postseason to the next.
0: This is not taking anything away from the Brewers. They have been playing great baseball. just all the way around, hitting for power when they need to, playing small ball when they need to.
2: They're not built to
0: beat the Dodgers.
2: They're not playing small ball, in my opinion. They're playing situational baseball.
0: The bunts
2: But that's just situational baseball. The small ball thing, I feel like that gets overplayed. They're doing situational baseball based on the situation in front of you. What is the right tactic to play? It's not about they're just playing small ball. They're doing what needs to be done at that particular moment, taking every single aspect of the game on its surface and saying what needs to be done in this particular instance.
0: They've been playing great baseball.
1: But first of all, they're also getting performances. Like a guy like Christian Yelich has not been productive.
0: He's been
1: the worst season of his entire career. And last night he comes up big in the DH role.
2: He's had some injury stuff over the years and stuff. But he's still their captain and he's still their guy.
1: Right.
2: And he's come up big in this postseason.
1: And he's their guy. And Otani's the Dodgers guy.
2: Yeah.
1: And Yelich has come up big thus far. And Otani has come up, you know, goose egg.
2: I mean, Churio's played well. I mean, Jake Bauer, I mean, that guy, I'm telling you, man, like that guy is a menace at the plate. Like he's a professional hitter. I know that phrase gets tossed around a lot, but that 12 pitch at bat, he's capable of that. He can hit for power. You know, so like they've got a much different lineup than they did last year.
1: And I also, one last thing though on all of this. And again, I'm not saying that it's over because again, I thought the Dodgers would make easy work, but here's the thing.
2: It's not over, but game three is must win.
1: But the Brewers, maybe it was because they learned from last year. They're not intimidated by the Dodgers.
0: Not in the slightest.
1: Like last year, I think they may have been
2: a little overwhelmed.
1: Yeah. I mean,
0: Murphy,
1: Murphy?
0: Pat Murphy, thank you. Pat Murphy said it. They said they did not have a game plan going into that NLCS and they got wrecked.
1: Yeah.
0: They had a plan going into this one and they're playing great baseball.
1: Yep.
0: You have to tip your cap to them. So the third thing that we already played the sound for, Shohei being benched like you guys were talking about. Shohei is a complete shell of himself right now. He is not a dangerous part of the lineup. So whether or not he's in the lineup or not in game three is going to be a decision for Andrew Friedman and Dave Roberts. But the fact is he cannot be in the spot that he's in right now and he can't have Will Smith behind him. You can't have two spots that are basic dead spots right now back to back. So if you do keep him in the lineup, you need to move him down. But I think there is an actual real possibility that he is not in game three.
2: Oh, come on.
0: And Josue de Paula is in that position.
2: That's ridiculous.
0: So everything that you were talking about with Jake Peavy and who is the other guy there? Eric Hosmer. He is not a dangerous hitter now in any sense. They're also not, like, he can walk when they pitch around him, but he's swinging at everything high. He's swinging at everything outside. And when he actually does get bat on ball, he's lunging. When he does get bat on ball, it's a little pop fly to short right field. It's not, or even short left field.
2: Stay back, bro. Deal with the pain. Stay back. Stay back and deal with the pain. You are not even playing the field. Like, stay back and manage the pain.
0: So Beto was in Milwaukee and he was sending me videos and he was showing me videos of Shohei Ohtani slap hitting to left field. So he is the most powerful slap hitter in baseball right now. When every pitcher that comes up knows if they give him a sweeper to the outside or they give him a fastball high, he is late on 92 miles an hour fastballs. He is just not who he was. So if they do sit him, it's because they know that he is way too injured. If this was a regular season, he'd be on the injured list and not playing. I don't care if it's September, October.
1: Yeah.
0: No matter what, he'd be out of lineup.
1: I can't see. I don't think so either. Unless to your point, he says, Dave, listen, I'm hurting the team. You know, give me a day. Let me do some rehab. Let me get some rest. But it's also interesting because you were talking about having four starters, right?
2: Well, have that guy spit his blood like Kobe did.
1: or send him over to Spain where Luka went. Just hustle it up.
2: Yeah.
1: But even it's interesting because we're not really talking about Ohtani as a pitcher because it's been so long since he's pitched earlier this season.
0: Yeah.
1: But if Ohtani were completely healthy, pitcher hitter, think about what they would be because game three, this might be his start.
0: It could be.
1: You know? And if he's fully healthy and you're down 0-2 and you're coming back to Dodger Stadium and Ohtani's on the mound and he's fully healthy,
0: you're
1: think about the
0: great
1: electricity.
2: Dr. Clapper's going to rip away your AAD title.
1: I don't know, man.
2: You've been saying, oh, nothing wrong with his knee.
1: Look at him run.
2: Yeah.
0: I'm not saying that he
1: should be
0: benched.
1: Look at him run. How do you run like that if you got such a knee problem?
2: You see it now.
0: I'm not saying he should be benched, but if they do bench him for JDP, I'm not going to be mad at it.
4: Somebody tweeted yesterday, Berg, you don't bench Babe Ruth. You know who that was?
1: Who was it?
4: John the Brick.
1: Oh, wow. Good job. You got it in early.
4: All right. Get it in early.
0: That's three things. What about Blue Eyes Vodka?
1: Just so answer this question. Are we all panic setting in yet for you, Bergie?
0: No.
4: Come on. It's shaking a little bit.
5: All three, you panic.
0: Yeah, 0-3, you start banning. But here's the thing, and I believe I said it before the postseason even started. I got two World Series. I got three in 6 years. I saw one of the greatest Game 7s.
5: That's like a conciliatory speech.
1: This is sounding like loser mentality.
5: That's a conciliatory speech.
1: You've given up.
0: No, I want them to win, and I believe.
5: You're not expecting it anymore.
0: I don't think I was expecting it back in June.
1: What? What?
5: No, that's
1: come on.
0: I believe.
5: Hold on. Let's go to break. Let's step aside.
0: I believe.
5: Hold on. Let's step aside. We will continue this discussion on the other side.
4: I was going to play the I'll play the promo as a rejoin. That's fine.
5: No.
4: That's fine. As a rejoin.
5: Yeah. Tell us about your friends at Providence.
4: Let me tell you about our friends at Providence. At Providence, they believe.
5: It's breast cancer awareness.
4: Unlike Bergie, he doesn't believe.
5: I mean, he saved your life.
4: Yeah. And you know, Bergie, it's not a dynasty if they don't win three in a row.
5: To some people's chagrin.
0: Thank you, John the Brick.
4: It's not a dynasty. Not a dynasty. Anyway, 7:44 in the morning. Yes, your health is the real MVP. 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That's okay. Providence also a proud sponsor of Live Imaging Tuesday, Jack. 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We'll give Bergie more of a hard time next. We'll talk Dodgers. We'll get back to Rams. Evan Cohen, scheduled to join us at 8:05. Plus Sua. Oh, Sua. In the digital hour, he was on fire last night on the Rams postgame show. 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
9: Call Jacob. All right, Cappy, listen, here's the deal. When you get into some sort of an accident, the insurance company is going to probably be the first person that calls you, and they're going to try to rush you to a settlement. They want to record you when you're talking. You got to be very careful when you're talking to these insurance companies.
10: They also will probably downplay your pain. Hey, bro, my back is killing me. It's no big deal. It's going to go away in a couple of days. Do not let them do that. You

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4: 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I mean, it's not like they have a great team. They're having to run the ball more. He's getting destroyed out there every game. I mean, he took a punch by Bear Alexander to the freaking neck.
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3: Ooh. 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
8: Good job.
7: Thank you.
8: Oh, really good. Now.
7: It's a good promo.
8: Good song.
7: They say I'm good at imaging when I get to do it.
8: Yeah.
7: 4-8-7-51.
4: In between complaining about the engineering.
8: Yeah.
7: The Sedano and Cap Morning Show on a live imaging Tuesday presented by Providence. Happy birthday. She turns 46 today. Ashanti.
3: Oh. I saw Ashanti this summer at SeaWorld.
7: Yeah, that's right.
3: Yes, I did. Oh, yeah. Me and Sweet Timmy.
7: Oh, yeah.
3: Yeah, I saw Sweet Timmy and his wife at the game last night. They're awesome. I love those guys. Hey, you talk about dirty. In that promo, you were talking about, hey, there's a dirty play, right?
5: Bear Alexander was dirty.
3: But I was at the game last night at SoFi Stadium, and so I didn't get to see all the TV coverage. Maybe you guys did. There's a play where I think it was Kyren Williams is down on the ground, and one of the Bills players literally punches him in the throat. Did you guys see that play?
4: I did.
3: I don't know who the player was.
4: I don't remember who it was.
3: The referees clearly didn't see it.
4: Yeah.
3: Now, look, there's some dirty things that go on in piles of in football games. Like one guy sees another guy's, manhood and goes, I'm going to squeeze you and hurt you like right here in the bottom of the pile where nobody can get to me. But punching a guy in the throat.
4: Yeah, that's crazy.
3: In a football game. Here's the issue. Since this whole, and I'll say Nate Landman is like the contemporary guy.
4: It's a lot of wood.
3: But the punching of the ball. The punching of the ball. All right, I'll just stop.
5: The punching of the ball, the peanut punch.
3: The punching of the ball has made the game look not more violent, just strangely violent. Like, you knock a guy's head off, you lead with your head, you lead with your shoulder, you spear somebody, you target somebody. Those are violent plays. But the punching, there's so much swinging of fists going on now because everybody's trying to punch the ball loose.
5: Right, but he was punching his face.
3: But he punched him in the throat.
5: Yeah.
3: Oh, my.
4: What if I hit you in the throat with this?
3: Oh, don't do
4: block
3: it.
4: Of wood.
3: No, stay away.
7: I like how Cappy got a taste of what Sedano goes through every day with us.
3: In what way?
7: Because he just made an offhanded comment. Oh, that's a lot of wood, and you got frustrated. No, guys, I'm trying to make a point.
3: No, it doesn't matter. Whatever I'm saying,
7: that's what Sedano goes through every day with us.
3: Let's talk about wood.
4: I mean, this is the Stellar Collection
3: right
4: here.
3: Oh, that's nice.
4: I mean, there's a lot of different kinds of wood here. Look at this. You got Orion, White Oak.
3: Okay, I like that.
4: You got Celeste. I like Celeste.
3: Okay, keep going. Let me see it higher. Raise it up higher. I can't see it.
4: I mean, it's heavy.
3: I understand. You need help. You need a spot.
7: Yeah, you try to lift all that wood.
3: You need me to spot you?
4: Here, I got
3: right there. Oh, that's nice right there.
4: Starlight.
3: Starlight's nice.
4: Starbright.
3: Okay, that's a nice color.
4: Yeah. And we got Lyra.
3: I like Lyra a lot as well.
4: Yeah.
3: You know,
4: what else we got here?
3: Because, my money pit, George. I bet. My money pit, the house that we bought, it's still sitting there.
4: Yeah. Oh, this one's a little darker, the Nova.
3: I like Nova as well.
4: Yeah.
3: I know. Yeah. Steven and Carlos are going to have to come
4: put the floor
3: down. You got
4: a bunch of different kinds of wood.
3: Yeah.
4: Let's bang on the wood.
3: Bang it.
4: Oh, wow. See how hard that wood is?
3: Wow.
4: You need some hard wood.
3: That's heavy wood.
4: There you go.
3: Damn.
4: Listen, weather's finally cooling down.
3: Cooling down. It was freezing yesterday and raining.
4: It was unbelievable how great the weather is now all of a sudden.
3: God, it was gray and it was cold and it was raining.
4: Tropical Storm Rachel's out of the way.
3: Mm-hmm.
4: And listen, you'll spend more time inside. Before you know it, the holidays will be here, which means the family's coming over. Friends will stop by. Everybody's going to see your floors and go, ugh, you're still on those same old floors?
3: No, you want me to walk in here on this?
4: I mean, what are you doing here?
3: Freaking animal.
4: It's time. Let's go. 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Those crazy Hernandez brothers at 866-62-FLOOR. 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I mean, these are only like, I don't know, what's this? 1, 2, 3, 4, 5, 6, 7, 8 different kinds.
3: Mm-hmm.
4: I mean, they got millions of them. All right? 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So you want that turf.
3: Mm-hmm.
4: You don't have all that mud in your backyard.
3: Right.
4: It looks nice, too.
6: Yeah, you don't want muddy wood.
3: Mm-mm.
4: Right, exactly. Then you're going to track the mud on the wood.
6: Yeah.
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4: Get the Stellar Collection.
6: So, that's Captain, nice. What point were you trying to make for the wood?
3: I have no idea. What do I know? All I know is that somebody punched somebody in the throat last night.
4: Last night. It was Kyron Williams. Yeah. Got punched in the throat.
6: After the game, it was an altercation.
3: So after the game, have you guys all seen this video? Well, I don't remember the linebacker for the Bills. I don't remember his name. But he is fired up, and he wants a piece of somebody from the Rams, and he's going after him, and like one of his teammates is like grabbing him from the back of his shirt and trying to pull him the opposite direction. And then you've got Myles Garrett, who was in like some
5: Bradley
3: kind of
5: Chubb and Alaric Jackson.
3: Yes,
6: Alaric Jackson punched Chubb.
3: Oh, really? I missed that part.
4: Yeah, I didn't see that part.
5: Yeah, he's going to get suspended for like 3 games.
6: Mm-hmm.
3: Easily. Okay, so let me just say one thing.
4: That's not good.
3: No, side piece of commentary.
6: I mean,
5: that's your left tackle, by the way.
6: You were sitting in front of us at the post game. We spent a segment on it.
3: I didn't hear it.
6: Okay.
4: he was eating the taco.
3: Yeah, I was
4: the
3: busy.
4: The non-blue kind.
3: I was busy. I didn't see this happen during the game. This is the difference between watching
6: after the
3: on
6: game.
3: TV.
6: It was after the game.
3: Alaric Jackson
6: punched Chubb.
3: Oh, wait. Rewind that, guys. I didn't see that until you just showed it to me.
9: Did you guys see the video? I thought that's what you were talking about.
3: No, I'm talking about the video of when he's going after him, but I didn't see the punch.
9: Mm. Oh.
3: So, okay, I got to go back and see the punch. This I missed.
4: Right. It's on the YouTube right now if you're watching on the YouTube.
3: Right, but I got to go back to the beginning because, okay, so I'm trying to see.
4: So if you're listening on Sirius XM 95, you're not going to be able to watch it.
6: Or on 7:10 a.m.
3: So
6: the blowtorch.
3: Chubb is talking. Okay, Jackson walks over to him. I'm watching. Okay, he walks up. Okay, we're having a conversation.
6: It's Cappy, instant replay.
3: Whoa, that I did not see.
4: Right.
3: Now I understand.
4: Thanks, Alaric.
3: Okay.
4: Yeah.
3: Boy, that's some unprofessional crapola right there, bro.
6: And considering he already had some stuff going into the season.
3: Yeah.
4: Yeah, it's just tough. You gotta show restraint. Listen, who knows what was said, but nonetheless, you gotta show restraint there.
3: Yeah, I mean, look, I get it. You're pissed off. Game is over. Yeah. You know, you're not happy with the result of the game.
4: Yeah.
3: You come walking up to a dude and it's, I mean, you guys are standing there face to face and, that's a pretty solid shot.
4: Maybe Bradley Chubb went up to Alaric and said, hey, you want to rub your Rams chains together?
3: Maybe.
6: We're not going to do that next week now, Stephen. Well, we might because we're going to beat the Cardinals, I think. But I really wanted that Bills-Cardinals win. That way we can rub the chains on Berge.
3: Yep. And, wow, that's...
4: And by the way, the Bills are staying over, Berge. Did you see that?
5: Yep, and they're going to play it.
4: Josh Allen told Scott Van Pelt last night they're staying over on the West Coast.
3: Okay.
4: Because they want to put it on the Raiders.
5: Well, if the way they look last night, they probably will put it on the Raiders. Jeez, their offense looks good.
3: Oh, yeah. The Raiders would have a very hard time keeping up with what I saw last night.
5: I just want to know if it's going to be Mendoza or Cousins that's going to start now.
3: Really? You think it's already time?
5: No, they're going to still go with Cousins.
4: I mean, Mendoza got garbage time the other day.
5: Yeah, he got in. The fact is he got in.
3: Right, and that's what you should do.
4: Yeah.
3: Is when you're 100%. You're up big, put him in. When you're down big, put him in.
6: Just have your Raiders call Chris Shull on what not to do.
3: Hmm. Oh, the eye roll. Oh, there's like you got

0: There was like a snort in there, too.
1: It was. Yeah.
2: You got an eye roll. I had not seen Jackson punch Chubb. I had not seen that. Wow, that's
3: clearly really
2: bad. No, all I saw was the aftermath.
3: I know.
2: Where Myles Garrett is trying to calm Chubb down.
3: Yeah.
2: And Myles Garrett, what was that, like a Sergio Tacchini freaking sweat top he was wearing with like the Miami Vice colors, the pink and the blue, you know? Yeah. Where do I get one of those, bro?
4: Yeah, why don't you tell us about your traveler's diarrhea?
2: Well,
1: this came up in the ESPN OA suite last night.
2: You have no idea.
4: With our guy Bobby Marks, who thank you guys for housing him yesterday. He just happened to be right down the street, so he was in the studio yesterday on the TV side.
2: Bobby Marks is...
4: he's going to join us tomorrow, right?
2: He's an interesting brother right there.
4: Yeah, he's
2: Bobby
4: great,
2: Marks. Dude. He's cool.
4: Yeah.
2: I like him. All right, hey, let me talk about the wellness company and the medical emergency kit. So somebody said to me last night, they're like, do you really have one of those? I'm like, I have one.
4: Yeah, if you watch the YouTube, you can see you actually have it physically in your hand.
2: Right, I have one. My daughter, who is studying abroad this semester, she has one.
3: Right.
2: And the genius thing of this company is think about it.
3: Yeah.
2: You've gotten sick your whole life.
3: Right.
2: And what have you done? You called the doctor. You visited the doctor. Then they wrote you a prescription. You went to the pharmacy. You stood in line.
3: Yeah.
2: I mean, it's a process.
3: Yeah.
2: The genius part of the medical emergency kit is you have in your possession medication that you might need.
3: Right.
2: And so when you need it, you got it.
3: Yeah.
2: Take a look at this right here.
3: Look at that. Wow, look at all those pills.
2: Look at all these bottles of medication.
3: Yeah.
2: Listen, hopefully you never need them.
3: Right.
2: But if you do, you got them.
3: Yeah.
2: And then you're like, well, wait a second. My throat is burning. My ears are burning. What do I got?
3: Yeah.
2: That's when you go to the guidebook.
4: Oh, you go to the guidebook.
2: Right here.
3: Yeah.
2: This is like the Bible.
4: Is there a digital version of that, too?
2: That's a good question.
4: Yeah.
2: I'm a hard copy guy.
3: Oh, okay.
2: When it comes to this kind of stuff.
4: Yeah, I know, but your kids probably are.
2: You know, probably not. You're probably right.
3: Yeah.
2: But if, let's just say, you can't figure out, like, what your symptoms are and what medications based on the guidebook, you call the telehealth professional. 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
2: Right. 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Everywhere I go.
3: Yeah.
2: It's not a first aid kit.
3: Right.
2: It is like having an urgent care here in your possession.
4: Yeah, in your hands.
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7: The Los Angeles Rams are 2-3 after an absolutely gut-wrenching 37-34 loss to the Buffalo Bills in overtime after a Harrison Meavis field goal attempt near the end of overtime gets blocked. The Bills get the ball back. They're able to go down and kick a field goal of their own, giving the Rams their third loss of the season. How tough of a loss entering tonight? Teams with 450 or more yards, 30 or more first downs, zero giveaways, and at least two takeaways since 1950, including the playoffs, were 35-0. Right now, that number is at 35-1. The Rams lose to the Bills 37-34. With Tuesday's Rams Report, I'm Travis Rogers.
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0: Oh, what a song, man. What a song.
1: One of my favorite Chicago songs.
0: Yeah.
1: Happy birthday. Robert Lamb, the founder of the group Chicago, turns 82.
0: Wow.
2: Lammy.
1: What?
2: He said Lammy.
1: Lammy.
0: What?
1: Well, I had a joke for Evan Cohen before, but he wasn't on hold yet, so it's fine. Don't worry about it. He joins us, the great Evan Cohen, you hear on Sports Like weekdays, 3 to 7 a.m., leading into this show.
2: I feel like Evan Cohen jumping on the Dodgers bandwagon has been the mush.
1: He now joins us on the Hard Rock Casino Tejon Hotline. Good morning, what? Evan Cohen.
3: That is so wrong. I come on this show, I support the Dodgers because I've defended them against everybody in baseball. I've got such issues with them. I back up Ohtani, and now it's my fault?
2: You're the mush.
3: Isaiah's mayor.
0: Right, exactly. I know, it sucks, right? Hey, listen, being called the mush is bad. At least he didn't tell you that, like, you had a lazy take. You know, these are the kinds of phrases that will end relationships.
1: Well, he called Bergie disturbing yesterday.
4: No, I didn't say disturbing, I said mean.
0: Mean.
1: What you mean? Said disturbing.
0: Mean-spirited.
2: No, I said it's disturbing how mean you guys get, like right. UCLA fans with Iamaleava.
0: And at that time, we didn't know that Nico was going to be ruled out for the rest of the season. That news broke yesterday.
4: Right. That QBR of like 10.
3: By the way, that's another tricky week for me now, because as a Wisconsin grad, and I love Bob Chesney from when I interviewed him at the Polka Bowl years ago, like, this guy's amazing. And now I have Wisconsin has UCLA on the road this week at you guys, and then USC in Madison,
0: right.
3: A game I'm going to, which unfortunately they made it late at night for me, which I was so pissed about.
0: Mm-hmm.
3: But, yeah, so back-to-back. But, you know what, it doesn't matter. I'm the mush, I guess.
0: I guess so. I guess that's the case. Well, Ev, I'm curious what you thought of the Rams and the Bills last night, because everybody's just going to blame the thicker kicker today. But there was a lot of blame to go around as to why the Rams lost that game. What did you think?
3: Yeah, so I thought McVay, you guys know him obviously a lot better than I do, and obviously you've interviewed him a million times, but I thought, admittedly, like by him, his tone post-game conveyed a level of frustration and anger that I thought was really interesting, and he was honing in on that 3rd-and-5 Kyren Williams run before the blocked field goal, which I thought was really interesting, because if you listen to the soundbite, as I'm sure you guys have, but it's almost as if he's saying, I can't believe I played for a field goal, knowing the special teams I have. I should have figured out a way of continuing the drive, getting a first down, and only playing for a touchdown. And I thought Dan Graziano, ESPN NFL reporter, had a really interesting thing with us this morning where he said the Rams are so bothered by their special teams that they've altered up the practices now, where instead of practicing it like second, they practice it first, and they've really emphasized it. They've made a change with the coaches, obviously with Blackburn out last year and Vitrone in. And I think the overall special teams for a coach that has, 98% approval rating, both people inside and outside the sport, the 2% for McVay of like, you got to find a way to improve that over the course of his tenure is now the special teams. And I think he realized that last night. I would guess, you guys have to correct me if I'm wrong, he took the podium knowing about the Alaric Jackson punch, knowing he's now going to be without his left tackle for at least another game. So the overall frustration from McVay was my theme last night.
0: Mm-hmm.
2: Yeah. Look, special teams has cost them 5 games in the last since 2025 started, okay? And it's a real problem. It's a real thing. And I don't know how they fix that in season. Like, that needs to be something that's – and they thought they addressed it in the offseason, but clearly it's not addressed. And they're going to have to try to finagle it now while the season is going on, which makes things a little more challenging, because these games against the best teams, even though they, in theory, have a great roster when everyone's healthy – are still going to come down to the margins, and those are part of the margins.
3: Do you think, George, and I have not thought about this until this moment right now, is there any bleep them picks? Could that be a residual effect of that, of not having enough guys that are just like, hey, we're going to draft a guy in the 6th round, but we're going to keep for the next 5 years who we know is a great special teamer that we can get away with by having extra picks? Do you think maybe that's an unintended consequence of that?
2: I mean, maybe, but I think you can find those guys off the street pretty easily. Like, I don't necessarily think those guys have to be picks. I would say Cap could, I would defer to you on this.
0: I just think that it is a question mark people have. They're like, hey, right. Do they have enough to fill out the roster to actually have players that are like backup wide receivers and linebackers that can cover kicks.
2: But my question to you is this. When you look at special teams across the league, aren't the majority of those guys who are undrafted anyway?
0: Well, I mean, that's just it, is that you have to build a roster where if you've got, like for example, Jordan Whittington is a wide receiver for the Rams, right? He's really like a number 3-4 wide receiver. But if that guy's going to be on the team, he's got to cover kicks, and he does.
2: Yeah.
0: You know, and you see a guy like that making tackles. You know what the Rams don't really have, though?
2: And your boy Kanata Mumfield.
0: Right, but they don't really have, like, a special teams captain, like a leader, like one guy that
2: like
0: you know.
2: Like a Larry Izzo.
0: Right, yes, or like a Kasim Osgood. These are good names. These are names we're pulling out of nowhere.
2: Yeah.
0: But that's right.
2: We're good.
0: They don't have that.
2: Yeah.
0: You know, and listen, you can keep changing coaches, but
2: I'm surprised Chris didn't say, you think Mason in Ireland can pull out Kasim Osgood and Larry Izzo?
0: Come on, those are...
5: I was just texting you guys. I'm going to do a live source read here in a few minutes to break things up.
0: Oh, thank you.
2: Yeah, thanks.
0: Thank you.
2: Less show on the show.
0: Mm-hmm. Yeah. That's a good job.
5: Yeah. I also do have a sports thing that I want to bring up with you, Sinano, and Evan, because it's a Pat Riley comp. They came up during the post-game show last night.
2: Okay.
5: But I'll do that after my read.
0: Well, I guess your point, though, Evan, though, about the Alaric Jackson thing, I literally didn't see it until an hour ago. I saw the aftermath.
2: I mean, an hour ago. It was like 20 minutes ago.
0: Well, I
3: an hour ago.
0: Yeah, no, seriously, like, I didn't see the punch. And I only
3: what
0: saw.
3: What did you do all night?
2: I mean, he was in the suite eating. Bobby Marks was in there.
0: Oh, Ev.
2: I got Bobby Marks in the suite.
0: Ev, you don't understand what I ate last night in the suite. It was out of control. But I didn't get back.
3: Give me the menu. Oh. Give me the menu.
2: I mean, Evan would have sat next to Bobby Marks and just broken down every team's salary cap.
5: He would have licked that barbecue sauce off of his face.
3: Wait a second. Go to the Bobby Marks article we put out today. Look at the face on there, baby. Oh, it's mine. I'm on there. Biggest win of my life. I may retire after this today.
0: Oh, Bobby Marks is a beauty, man. I spent a lot of time with that brother last night.
3: I was on that big email for the new website. It was like Christmas, and I'm Jewish.
0: I know. I also, he told me, he goes, give me your email. I'm going to give you.
2: Yeah, website is really good.
0: It's freaking unbelievable.
2: There's an app version of it, too, which is even better.
0: It's unbelievable, and people are going to love it.
3: Kathy.
0: Yo.
3: You weren't on the original. I was.
0: No, I wasn't. I'm very jealous, but I'll tell you this. But I'll tell you this. When George and I are battling during the season and he knows things and I don't know things, I'm going to go to that Bobby Marks website. I'm going to know a lot of things. I'll just tell you that right now.
3: Damn right. Well done.
0: So, Ev, listen, last night I pulled off like one of the all-time great football eating events of my life. Last night I started with a hot dog, but I didn't want to eat the bun. So I wrapped this hot dog in lettuce, and everybody laughed at me, you know?
5: But it wasn't like, it wasn't like romaine or iceberg. It was like bok choy.
0: I don't know what it was, man. But I wrapped this dog in lettuce, you know? I had one of everything last night. Hot dog, hamburger, pizza, chicken tenders. And then when it was all said and done, then I left and went to Cosm, where Chris was doing the post-game show with Travis and Sue and Emily. And I had wings, a Caesar salad, and more pizza. And, I mean, that is just animalistic.
3: A round of applause.
0: Thank you.
3: That is tremendous.
0: That's pretty good, right?
3: You know, here's the thing. I've been there. Many people have been there. I've done the, hey, I got to be healthy. I'm not going to eat bread. I'm going to wrap a hot dog in lettuce.
0: Yeah.
3: As if it's, my dad did this years ago. Because, you know, I'm trying to really diet. I'm going to eat a salad. I go, but you realize you have fried chicken and bacon in the salad. It doesn't matter at that point. But I have, as somebody that definitely struggles with the roller coaster of eating and weight, that is such a move only people like you and I can understand, Kathy.
0: Yeah.
3: It's very impressive.
0: You thought
3: you were being healthy, right?
0: I started the night thinking I was going to be healthy. Bergman was laughing at me.
3: He's like, a hot dog and lettuce.
0: Right. He's like, you're eating a hot dog wrapped in lettuce. I'm like, oh, don't worry. At some point, I'll give in. I'll just start going to the bed.
5: No, here's the best part. In the suite, probably in the second quarter, he comes and sits next to me because I'm doing some work on my computer. And he comes and sits next to me and he goes, here, half of this. I go, no, I don't want it. He goes, no, have half. And it's a chicken tender with barbecue sauce inside of a hot dog bun. And he cut it in half. He's like, just have half of it so I don't eat the whole thing. I'm like, what? And then I ate it. I was like, yeah, pretty good, actually.
3: So it wasn't the health thing with the hot dog. He was saving the bun for the chicken finger later.
0: Right.
3: That's what he was doing.
0: Right.
5: It's amazing.
0: And the bun was so good. It was like this potato bun.
5: He asked the attendant in the suite, he's like, so is this the potato bun you got or the Hawaiian roll? And he looked at Kathy like, what are you talking about, man?
0: I don't know, man, but it was a damn good bun. Anyway,
3: I think Carlo and the ESPN LA digital team should just follow Cappy around as he's eating. Not any sports analysis, just as he's eating through the night.
6: Oh, that's that Hawaiian burger joint.
0: Oh, man.
2: So anyway.
0: So I had to lock in for the fourth quarter. I put the smorgasbord behind me, and I had to lock in for the fourth quarter.
2: Yeah.
0: And then we saw what happened, man. I mean,
2: the fourth quarter was insane.
0: Listen, if that was the Super Bowl, and I know people said this could be a Super Bowl preview. If that were the Super Bowl, where it's kind of tight early, but then everything explodes in the fourth quarter and it goes to overtime.
2: It'd be one of the greatest ever.
0: Of all time.
2: Yeah.
0: That's right.
2: It would be. Now,
3: I mean, you have five possessions, five touchdowns in the fourth, six lead changes overall, multiple overtime possessions with screw-ups and fumbles and block kicks and everything like that. I mean, it was all-time moments during that course of that game.
2: All right. Now, let's get back to what I was originally trying to talk to you about.
0: Yeah, I took us off into a left. Yeah. I turned us left quickly.
2: When I brought up you're the mush with the Dodgers, how worried should you be? Because I have been steadfast in this Milwaukee team is a different team from last year. They have better pitching. They have better hitting.
3: Yep.
2: They are even more patient than they were previously. And probably the most patient team at the plate and disciplined team at the plate as there is. They lean into their strengths of their patience and their speed once they do get on the base paths to put pressure on you. I know mathematically it's not over, but only one team has come back, as we know. Down 0-3, and it's the Red Sox against the Yankees. I mean, this is as must-win gets tomorrow.
3: Yes, you're 1,000% right about the Brewers. There's no question about that. I was that guy Uribe last night. My God, he was unbelievable.
0: He has been.
3: Here's the question I have about the Dodgers, because I am adamant you keep Ohtani in as long as he can physically do it no matter what, right? So I wonder, and you guys got to help me on this, and Berge probably can give us a hardcore X's and O's baseball answer. I think when Ohtani's struggling non-injured, there's still so much fear.
0: Yes.
3: That whoever is batting in front of him or behind him is going to get better pitches, even if he's 0 for his last 10, no injury. If there's no fear because they believe he can't physically do it, that actually impacts, in my opinion, at least three batters in the lineup. And if you look last night, 2 through 7, if I'm not mistaken, 0 of 20, 8 strikeouts and 1 walk, including the pinch hitter. So the entire middle of the lineup, in my guesstimation, is impacted by having no fear of Ohtani because of the injury. A slump and an injury are two different things, even if the numbers look the same, because I believe the injury would impact the batters around him. The slump would not.
0: I think you're right. We talked about this a little bit earlier. Ohtani is not right. Everybody knows it. Everybody can see it. Everybody can analyze it. But the Brewers know it too. And so there's no fear of Ohtani and what he might do. And then when you've got a guy like Will Smith hitting behind him, Will Smith, you know, he was gone for a lot of the season and he made a spectacular defensive play last night, but his bat is invisible as well. And is it impacted by Ohtani? Perhaps. But all I can tell you is that I'm with you. You never take Ohtani out unless Ohtani goes to Dave Roberts and says, Dave, I can't help you guys. I'm actually hurting you guys. Sit me.
7: So to Evan's point, the fear that you're talking about is when they're throwing pitches to the middle of the plate and where he could possibly hit a home run. There is no fear that he's even going to not swing at a pitch. If he puts a pitch off the plate, he's swinging at it. If you throw a ball high and it's a fastball in his eyes, he's swinging at it. If it's low and it's a slider, he's swinging at it. So that fear, it doesn't actually exist right now. The only thing that the fear that you're talking about could possibly be that all it takes is one. If they just have a mistake pitch, it goes over the plate, he hits it out for a home run, and that gets him all right. Then
2: hopefully that does happen for his sake, but I still think that he's just going to have to bear it and grin it and deal with putting the requisite amount of weight on his back leg. Like, the more and more I watched that video yesterday that they were showing on MLB Network when they were doing MLB Tonight, I'm like, oh, wow. I didn't realize, because they showed it what it looks like when he's healthy versus what we saw in that game yesterday. And just the transition of weight is completely different from his back leg to his front leg. He's not putting almost any weight, it feels like, on his back leg because of the injury to the knee. Which Dr. Clapper, Evan, will apparently strip Cappy of his AAD title, also a doctor, saying that Ohtani's knee was fine and nothing was wrong with
0: him. All I'm telling you is when I see a guy run from first to third.
3: If he's putting too much weight on his back leg and his knee or whatever, hopefully he didn't eat with Cappy last night.
0: I know,
3: that
0: right.
3: Would be worse.
0: Right. Yeah, look, you say, you know, he's going to have to deal with the pain. I got to think that they could shoot him up and numb the pain like they do for other guys.
2: They could.
0: But if they're not, then maybe he can't.
2: Right.
0: You know what I'm saying?
2: And that's the big question today. So are you saying in or out of the lineup for Ohtani game three where I'll be tomorrow?
3: In. I can't take him out. If I'm going to lose and not have a three-peat, I am okay losing with Shohei Ohtani swinging and missing.
2: 100%.
0: Yeah, right.
2: Yeah, I agree. And I actually think Roberts overreacted yesterday by taking Yamamoto out. What say you?
0: Ooh, what say you?
3: I thought the same thing. I'm like, 2 2/3, what was it? How many innings? I thought it was ridiculous. I don't care if he's giving up hits and runs and threw 75 pitches. He is the best big game pitcher of the last 3 years in baseball. Let him navigate to turn it into a damn big game. I don't get this. We have such a quick hook. Like, not to go back in our day.
2: Joe Torre wouldn't have taken out El Duque.
5: You don't bench Babe Ruth. JT the Brick said that.
3: No.
0: That's hardcore.
3: George, we sat there, you and I, watching Josh Beckett on 3 days rest pitching a complete game. How many shilling games were there where his legs and arms are falling off? Like, what are we doing? This is the best big game pitcher of the last 3 years in the sport, and you have a quick hook with him in a close game? Oh, come on.
5: Get the bobblehead
3: back.
5: Let me do a read for 60 seconds, and we'll get back to Evan. You know, Cappy, you should have taken a doggy bag. From the sweet side. Evan loves a doggy bag to end the show.
0: At the end of the night at Cosm, there was one wing still remaining.
5: Taken a doggy
0: one
5: bag.
0: Lemon pepper wing. I should have asked the kid. I should have said, hey, can I get this to go?
5: 8:23 on a Tuesday morning. We'll get back to Evan in 60 seconds, but you know what John Ireland and I love.
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5: Do you want to suck on the tap? My parents were at Stephanie's house over the weekend. They saw her life source whole house water system.

0: 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Now back to Evan Cohen. Already in progress.
1: So Evan, well,
2: I think Sedano had the LifeSource water yesterday because your hair looked great on NBA Today yesterday.
1: Thank you. I appreciate it.
2: There was something different. No, there was something different. Am I right? There was something going on that was different with your hair yesterday.
1: I just
2: very impressed.
1: I cut it a couple days ago at RC's barbershop in Paramount.
2: That's the difference.
3: But
2: that was right.
3: You didn't comment, though, that Sedano was not wearing a tie yesterday.
1: No tie on NBA Today.
3: And,
1: ever.
2: I noticed
3: yeah,
2: that.
3: And so I just...
1: But I never wear a tie on NBA Today.
3: But I mean...
1: I only wear a tie on game day because they force me to.
3: Right. But I mean, you know, you have criticized publicly many times.
1: No, I have not said.
3: Evan's tie.
1: What I criticized was his... ability to knot it properly.
3: Oh, you see that, Evan? The criticism was not about the tie. It was about the knot problem.
1: Right? If you're going to knot it, you got to knot it right.
2: Yeah, you got to knot it right. If I could get away with that on First Take,
1: well, because Stephen A. forces you to wear a tie unless you're, a former athlete, like I see right now.
3: Or Jeff Saturday.
2: Well,
3: Jeff Saturday.
2: I am a former athlete, just not at that level.
1: Mm-hmm. Right. Yeah.
2: Listen,
1: why don't you just stand up to Stephen A. and say, no tie, Stephen A.?
0: What'd you say, Evan?
2: I'm going to pass. I'm going to pass on to Stephen. I think you said you have a big sports question for Sedano and I.
0: Oh yeah. So Travis said, "What are final?" You know, he goes to Sua, Emily, myself in the post game and said, "Final thoughts." And of course, everyone's expecting me to break a McVay bobblehead or anything. And I just said, "Could it be that we're just? It's just because we played some of the post game and Sean. Oh, it's on me. It's on me.
1: Yeah.
0: You're a $20 million head coach. Everybody knew not to walk out the thicker kicker." And on third down, you do nothing to kick a field goal that everybody knew something was going to go wrong. Could it just be that it's just worn out? McVay's stuff, it's just worn out.
1: No.
0: Hold on for a second. Let me finish the point. Because Travis quickly said, you know what Pat Riley always used to say? It's 10 years. And
1: well,
0: we're in year 10.
1: He does. He says after 10 years, you should look to do something different. But Pat Riley didn't also always take his own advice. So I would say that. And it is wise advice to take. And look, Andrew Marchand, the media writer from The Athletic, had on his podcast recently that he thinks that McVay may end up taking the Amazon job at some point. That he actually believes that will be something he'll go to TV at some point sooner rather than later.
3: Well, the way they structured that Kirk Herbstreit contract, which was very public.
1: And Troy Aikman's deal is up as well. There's a lot of, J.J. Watt is not necessarily cemented with to be the successor of Tony Romo. There's a lot of different jobs open. Right. The only one that's not available at the moment is Tom Brady, which... Mm-hmm.
3: He's awesome.
1: He should be.
3: He's awesome.
1: But nonetheless...
3: Tom Brady's great.
1: Boy,
3: you're mean. You know that? You are mean.
1: Listen, he went from being terrible to being okay.
3: No, he's really great.
1: It's a good first step.
3: Tom Brady's awesome.
1: So, anyway...
2: You're the greatest broadcaster of all time.
3: I agree.
1: Yeah,
3: thank you, Evan.
1: Great.
3: Thank you, Evan.
1: So, anyway, my point is this. It may end up happening anyway. He does look extra stressed out, it feels like, this year because of all the added pressure.
3: Well, the expectation is you fixed your secondary, you upgraded the defensive end position, which, by the way, we've not seen yet this year. You brought Aaron Donald back, and your entire offense was completely intact. So the expectation – people were talking about the Rams going undefeated.
1: Right.
3: It was ridiculous.
1: It was ridiculous. But what I would say to answer your question is if I'm Stan Kroenke and Les Snead and Kevin Demoff, there's no way in hell unless he says I'm done – like, there's no way.
3: Well, they're not pushing him out.
0: They just
3: had a 60 minutes expose on how he's the greatest coach of all time.
0: But here's the thing. He gets up there and he is stressed out. He is animated. He's upset. I guarantee you, he was up all night last night.
3: Mm-hmm.
0: Upset. But you made the decision that everybody knew was the wrong one.
1: No,
0: you knew deep down
1: right,
0: it was
1: okay,
0: wrong.
1: Okay, so let's play this
2: but
1: out.
2: That's what he was so upset about. That's clearly what
0: correct.
2: He was
0: But that's
2: upset
0: like
2: about.
0: I was being upset that Cappy does
1: no,
0: 3 minutes of Schwan's talk.
1: Here's
3: well,
1: what I... Okay,
3: or octopus. You know? Octopus talk.
0: Yeah. All right, keep going.
1: Let's play this out for 1 second with me, okay? Just give me a minute here. Let's just say you know you've struggled in one aspect of this show, right? And there is a teammate on this show that has struggled mightily in one area. And he or she has shown promise, though, right? Where it's like, oh, you know, they've had some moments.
0: Freaking Sedano. I'm going to spend all day now about conversations. So what did Sedano mean by that? Who was he talking about?
1: So let me finish.

0: I'm thinking the same thing.
1: It's usually me. Don't worry about it.
2: I mean, it's a long day for me. It's Tuesday. You're going to blow up my entire day.
1: So let me finish.
0: I think he needs early stages of Cappy, but I don't know.
1: Let me finish. And you're like, we've struggled in this one area, and this person has been inconsistent in that area, and we've tried multiple people in that area. Even the new person is inconsistent, but has shown some promise. And he's probably thinking to himself, this is a good moment for this kid. I know he can hit it. I've seen him do it a million times in practice. Okay, yes, he missed one earlier, but he can have a nice redemption story. And I believe in him, and I trust him. And then the kid failed. And he's like, that's it. My trust is now officially broken. It's over. I've given him every opportunity. That all happens to us in every aspect of our life. I just gave you the work setting scenario. But what I'm saying is in our lives, we give people multiple chances because we believe in them until they give us enough results that we say, yeah, we're going to have to make a different decision there. And that's what he's upset about.
3: Yeah, but what kid failed?
1: Mevis.
3: He didn't fail. Wait.
1: Or whatever. The special teams.
0: Can I follow up with a couple of questions for you guys on this? Because first for Morales, my thought is he means Cappy because earlier he's a kicker. Maybe he means that. That's kind of where I'm going with that. And then he failed early and now he's back. Now, from a standpoint of the actual X's and O's of what George, you just said, and on the kicker, as much as he, you
1: know. You're breaking up.
0: I think he's putting it on his concept of who he is as a play caller, always being aggressive and fearless, maybe acted with a level of concern or fear of, can I just kick the field goal and get out of here, so let me call a conservative game, and that's not really who he is. But I think of all the things you just said, I would like to magnify one thing and ask a follow-up. You said maybe McVay is feeling the pressure. I will ask you, who would be putting the pressure on him, and what actually is the pressure that you believe he is feeling?
1: The pressure of expectations, of a level of expectation that has not been there. This guy wants to win in every way, shape, or form. He's talked openly about his journey, about dealing with depression and things of that nature. And I think that he puts an enormous amount of pressure on himself to be as perfect as humanly possible, even though that is not feasible for anyone. And I think it's his own internal pressure. Plus then you couple that with the external pressure. He sees that this thing is not necessarily playing out the way it's expected. He's worried about, can he connect with his players and keep everyone on the same page? There's a lot of different things I'm sure he's worried about, that have not crept up in a way that they've crept up this season because of the ramped up of the external expectations.
0: Yeah, and I think that is interesting. And I think there's three kind of theories that I'll throw out there. One is the practical, tangible one, which is not sufficient on special teams. You brought up the 5 losses since the beginning of 2025, which is a lot. That's number one. Number two, you can't get to February without being great in September, October, November, December.
1: Which, by the way, right? They have not been great in September the last couple of years. They're 5-7, basically. Well, maybe now 5-8. In their last 13 September games. Oh, now it's October, so it's 5-7. Sorry, yeah.
0: And the last one is the most abstract, I believe, but maybe the right answer, which is the intended team is not playing football.
1: Correct.
0: When you bring in Myles Garrett and Aaron Donald, in no way, shape, or form am I accusing anybody on defense of let up. What I am saying factually is every one of them probably said, I could be 75% as good as I was last year because those guys will clean up everything.
1: Yeah.
0: Well, now you've got to be 125% of what you were a year ago.
1: Yeah.
0: And that is a massive difference this late in the process.
3: Well, I mean, I think to George's point about pressure, you know, there was so much expectation that this team had fixed the secondary, had upgraded the closer role of defensive end, something they didn't really have. It showed itself last year in the Seattle AFC or the NFC Championship game. And then the icing on top of all of this was Aaron Donald's just going to walk back in because he's walking into a Super Bowl ready roster. And now you're 5 weeks into the season and you're 2-3. And by the way, you got real, real lucky to win in Philadelphia, and you gave up a 16-0 lead at halftime in Denver. Like, this season, you're 2-3, and you should be pretty happy right now about being 2-3, because honestly, this thing has not, this has actually been a disastrous start to the season. And again, You got the win in Philly. You're happy about that. You're feeling lucky. You got the win against the Giants, but they lost their quarterback in the first series. This has been a very bad first 5 weeks for the Rams. Does it mean the season's over? Not really. But they got to get guys healthy, number one. They also got to learn to control their emotions.
0: The season may not be over, but we're not that far away from wild card has to be the entrance point, not division title.
3: Well, given San Francisco and Seattle in front of you, that's absolutely true.
2: Yes. And that was the entrance point to what my final point was, because we were talking about Eric Jackson. We were talking about how sloppy the penalties. Yeah. Maybe the players, it's just not resonating like it used to. That was how we got
1: the message.
2: That.
1: Right. Yeah. No, and that makes sense.
0: Yeah, and I never took, by the way, I don't know, Morales, I never took, and I don't think George did either, you saying that McVay or Cappy, I don't think you were saying McVay fired, obviously.
1: You're saying he needs more to walk away.
2: Or just they need a fresh voice in the room, potentially. That's all.
0: Well, that is fine. Wait a minute. Hold on a second.
2: All right.
0: Pat Riley's thing, well, no, that's a massive difference. Pat Riley's thing is, I just kind of know when it's time for me to be somewhere else.
2: Right.
0: Versus the person above him saying that.
1: Correct.
0: Those are two different things.
1: Yes. So you're basically saying they need to push him out. Is what you're
2: saying. I'm just saying that.
1: No, I mean, that's what you're saying when they need another voice.
2: But Dak, he could still be there, but maybe they need somebody.
1: You're saying a secondary voice.
2: A secondary voice.
1: Okay. So like a good cop, bad cop.
2: Listen, that's what this show is.
3: Yeah, but I'm trying to think where that is in football, though. Like, can we find another example where there's a new fresh voice?
1: So, like, in the NBA, like, you know, J.J. hired Scott Brooks and Nate McMillan. You know what I mean? Like, not good cop, bad cop, per se, but experienced guys. We were talking about your boy John Fox, right?
0: You don't need to look anywhere else. Don't look anywhere else. The single greatest assistant coaching hire in the last 20 years in the NFL was Sean McVay upon arrival hiring Wade Phillips.
1: Yeah.
2: Brilliant. By the way, I just want to point
0: absolutely
2: out,
0: brilliant.
2: Off of my point, we got 9 minutes of content. That's not bad.
3: Really good.
2: That's not bad.
3: Really nice job.
2: Oh, Evan.
1: Did you get 9 minutes last night?
2: No, because we were ending the show. Oh. So we got about 2 minutes, and then it was
1: so
2: done.
1: You got 11 minutes total.
2: Oh, yeah. That's not bad. That's good content development.
3: Stretched it out here.
0: You know what? This, there's a song. I think Halsey and Youngblood. 11 minutes, I believe is what it's called. Wow. If you want to come back with that, it could be about Morales.
3: Halsey and Youngblood.
2: Yeah. Well, it used to take 11 minutes for things to warm up, but now we're better.
1: Now they're about half the time. There you go.
3: Five and a half minutes.
2: WNBC. All right, Evan. Thank you for your weekly visit. Have a great day.
0: All right, see you guys.
2: All right, see you. You're here on Sportsmanlike weekdays, 3 to 7 a.m., leading into this show. Evan Cohen on the Hard Rock Casino Tejon Hotline. Now, Cappy, and we're going to bunch things up here.
3: Yeah.
2: Tell us about our friends. I was in it last night, that beautiful Pacific BMW.
3: Oh, man, I don't know how I'll ever go back to driving another vehicle. I really don't. This BMW i7, it's all electric, and it is the most incredible vehicle. 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
2: 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We're going to take a timeout. Might be kind of a lengthy one, but we'll get you through 15. It.

0: Man. Sua Kravitz will join us in the digital hour. 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
0: 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The Sedano and Cap Morning Show on a sad day in LA sports, but we're going to get through it together. 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
2: Now, he's put on his captain's hat.
22: 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The captain sits at the captain's table.
2: Captain Condiment has the Yacht Rock all queued up.
21: Now.
0: If it is a lonely lifetime, you're my no-tell lover. 847, good morning. You know about that no-tell lover. Little Chicago Yacht Rock, happy birthday to the founder of Chicago, the band. Robert Wyman turns 82 today. Not shots out, by the way, not shots out.
4: Different lamb, huh?
0: Yeah.
4: Oh, my God. I just cannot believe we're sitting here today on a Tuesday morning. The Dodgers are down 0-2 to the Milwaukee Brewers, which, by the way, if the Brewers wind up winning this series, and regardless of who wins in the American League, Tampa Bay or Cleveland, I'm going to go back to the same thing, which is, what's the problem with baseball? What's the issue? What's everybody bitching about? You know what I mean? Like, what's the problem? You know, here's a team that spends more money than anybody, and here's a team that has half the payroll, and they just knock those guys out. And then here's another team over here that's got one of the lowest payrolls in all baseball, and they find themselves in the World Series. Milwaukee versus Cleveland. What's the problem, baseball? Wouldn't you rather have New York versus L.A.? Wouldn't you rather have Yankees, Dodgers? What's the problem with baseball? In fact, if anything, the problem with baseball is these little markets that nobody cares about are going to destroy your ratings. That's the problem with baseball. But let's see what happens. So the Dodgers lose. And then the Rams. I'm still a little more focused on the Rams, probably because I was just there last night. But what a disaster. This start of this season is a disaster.
0: And Raul, really, can you say any game that the team has looked great? Okay, no. We talked about the first game of the year in Australia, doors got blown off by the Niners.
4: Right.
0: Second game, Jackson Dart gets hurt. Right. Now, you could say we still would have been the Giants. Maybe.
4: Yeah.
0: But the fact is, their starting quarterback got hurt.
4: Yep.
0: Okay. Denver
4: had a 16-0 lead at half and blew it.
0: Fell apart. Eagles, you got lucky.
4: Very lucky, because not only were they beat up and injured before that game going in, and people go, well, so were the Rams. Not to the degree that Philadelphia was. And they lost Saquon Barkley in the first possession. So think about that. Jackson Dart, gone, first series. Saquon Barkley, gone, first series.
3: and you win those two games. Those are your only two wins.
0: And Stafford looked great in the fourth quarter of that game. There's no doubt. And Stafford looked great in the fourth quarter and the in overtime, but then the decisions. So to use a McVay phrase, have we had

0: four quarters of complimentary football?
1: Yeah, I don't think the Rams have put together one complete game yet. And yet they're, I'm going to say, lucky to be 2-3 right now. Because remember, after week one, when they lost to the 49ers, I was like on the air going, dude, they could go 0-5. And I thought that was, okay, maybe a bit of an exaggeration, but not completely out of the realm. They're 2-3 just barely.
0: And the Niners are 5-0,
1: right,
0: which is a problem,
1: yeah,
0: in that division.
1: Yeah. And I think, again, if I'm McVay, we'll talk to Sua about it in the digital hour. And Sua, like you said, was on fire last night in the postgame.
0: Incredible.
1: Yeah, he was
0: incredible
1: great.
0: Work by him.
1: He was great. And I look forward to him kind of explaining in a little bit more dumb it down for us kind of
0: Well, he's
1: language.
0: Been hard on Sua the entire season about the packages that they're running.
1: That's what I want him to talk
0: and
1: about.
0: And obviously he played in the defense. He was in the secondary. So he understands that stuff and can talk at it at a granular level that we can't.
1: No, but I want him to talk about it in a very English way, not a very football way. But here's the thing. We've been talking about it a lot this morning. When you get a lucky break like the Rams got, and Buffalo is driving down the field with an explosive chunk play in overtime, and then they fumble. Their running back fumbles for the second time in the game. And Aaron Donald comes up with the fumble. You have just, again, stopped them. Because remember, the opening series, the very first kickoff of the game, they had a long kickoff return, and you were lucky to hold them to a field goal.
0: Mm-hmm.
1: So now you get into overtime. They've got this huge chunk play. The next play, Buffalo fumbles the ball.
2: Right.
1: So the Rams stop the momentum. They get the ball, the Rams. And again, I'll go through the play chart with you, but it's like first down, incomplete, second down, 20-yard reception. Then it was incomplete and like another 20-yard reception. So my point is that
2: they're moving it in chunk plays.
1: And they're moving it aggressively down the field. Here's the actual play chart. 7:54 to go in overtime, run the football, first and 10. Picked up 3 yards. Second play, 21-yard pass. Third play, incompletion. That was a first and 10.
2: Yeah.
1: Second and 10, 21-yard pass.
2: Mm-hmm.
1: First and 10, incomplete. Second down. Now, just remember, it's second and 10. The ball's on the 35-yard line.
2: Right.
1: If they don't pick up another yard, it's a 52 to 53-yard field goal from there.
2: Mm-hmm.
1: So why then, when you've already had two 21-yard receptions on the drive I'm talking about, why would you then go with a short little dump off for only 5 yards? Okay, but now it's third and five. At third and five, with again, two big pass receptions of 21 yards on this drive.
0: And at this point, how much time is left? You have plenty of time.
1: Right. It's 5:37 to go.
2: Yeah.
0: And you've been moving the ball.
1: Right. So,
2: be aggressive.
1: And nobody, Buffalo has not stopped you. And by the way, the Rams haven't stopped Buffalo.
2: Yeah.
1: This was a 7-on-7, no pads.
2: Yeah.
1: Nobody's playing defense.
2: Right.
1: NBA All-Star game, kind of fourth quarter,
2: yeah,
1: right? So why then on third and five, when you're moving the ball with ease, why do you run the football to the right side and set up for a 48-yard field goal off the hash, where the kid has already struggled off the hash?
0: And remember, before the second down play, you saw Mevis come out and kind of like look at it. And everybody at Cosmo was like, oh no, go back to the sideline. Don't come out. Because you could already tell by the way he was looking, like, this guy, it's already, he's got butterflies in that tummy.
1: He's going through the mental visualization reps.
2: Mm-hmm.
1: But the thing is that anybody could watch that and go, well, that's kind of we don't really see that all that often. Now, maybe it's because you're watching on TV, but guys are off on the sideline kicking in the net. They've kicked in the pregame. They've kicked at halftime. They know the field. You know, you really don't need to go out on the field to go through the visualization part of it when you're already prepared. But when you're not feeling confident,
2: right,
1: and you're starting to feel really, really nervous, that's when you're looking for a little bit more preparation because you just don't really feel good.
2: Right.
1: Okay. But I blame McVay, the genius, who deserves criticism at times.
2: Of course.
1: I blame McVay for the terrible third down call, and because he didn't go for the kill, he went for, I think we're in range, I think we can do it.
2: Well, let's just get out of here. Let's kick this thing and get out of here.
1: But
2: I've been nailed it.
1: But why be confident?
2: No, there's no need to do that.
1: But why be confident in a guy
2: that's... Just put your foot on their throat. Right.
1: Exactly. go for the touchdown, which, by the way, would have helped me because at that point,
0: they would have covered. Yes, it would have been a cover.
1: They would have covered.
2: Yeah.
0: All right, 8:54, we get ready for the digital hour.
2: Well, you were talking so long that my computer screen went.
1: Oh, no, really?
0: Sua Cravens will join us in the digital hour.
2: Flip to the.
0: Let's talk about our friend Jacob Imrani, please.
2: Listen, Kathy, you were stopped at a red light, merging onto the freeway, or just driving through your own neighborhood. You were doing everything right.
1: Yep.
2: And then someone else's distraction, aggression, or carelessness changed everything.
1: That's right. 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You understand?
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1: Okay.
2: A fast-talking adjuster. 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
10: No, 24-year-old kicker Harrison Mevis to win it in overtime for the Los Angeles Rams to break a 34-34 tie. Off the right hash from 48, the thicker kicker on Monday Night Football drills it with the right foot, and it is no good. Partially blocked. The game continues with 4:11 to go. Greg Rousseau appears to be the Bill who got a piece and denied the game winner.
11: It's early, but... on to the next. I know who I am. I know the mentality that I have as a kicker, and that I have a next kick mentality. So I'll respond to the next game.
0: Yeah, there's no next kick for you, homeboy.

0: That morning show is on this Live Imaging Tuesday, presented by Providence, the 13th of October, 2026. It's a sad day for LA sports. Rams lose, and the Dodgers lose all yesterday. Mm-hmm. And it hurts. You know, I didn't want to be, because last week, I think I didn't wear, it was some week, I didn't wear Rams gear after a loss. Mm-hmm. And all these Raider fans in the chat, oh, see, you're gutless. You're a fraud. So it hurt this morning putting on the Rams gear. Well, I woke up late at East Central.
1: Mm-hmm.
0: We didn't get in until midnight.
1: I know.
0: Woke up at 5:45. Looked at myself in the mirror and said, you got to shower and you got to put on that Rams gear. And I did.
1: You did it.
2: You think this is a sports god saying UCLA is 5-0. We have to fix everything else in all of LA sports.
3: It might. Right. The Dodgers are screwed right now. The Rams are screwed.
2: Yeah. The Raiders are losing 2 in a row.
3: Chargers are 0-5, which is awesome.
1: Yeah.
3: Right. It's the Chesney charm.
1: Yeah.
3: Yeah.
1: Oh, man.
4: You get one.
1: I got to tell you guys,
3: Carl, who did you want before Bob Chesney? I remember when I brought his name up, you were like, James Madison. I don't know who he is.
2: Yeah, I had no idea.
3: You were someone else you had in mind.
2: I don't think maybe, but.
1: People forget.
2: I didn't know. I said, I figured there's got an OC somewhere, a DC that would be great in this situation. Maybe PJ Fleck was someone I thought about.
3: PJ Fleck.
2: Mm. He's doing well in Minnesota.
1: Yeah.
3: He does doing well, and he's wiping people's blood off their faces.
1: A couple weeks ago, that was the only way I even knew who he was.
2: So weird. You
3: know? He was at Western Michigan before then, and they were good.
1: Yeah, I didn't watch a lot of Western Michigan games.
2: You know the last three games?
3: They played big programs.
1: Okay.
3: And he beat some, he popped some people.
1: Well, was Western Michigan the school that almost beat Michigan earlier this year that should have, that got jobbed?
0: Okay. Was LZ a Western, Michigan guy?
3: Yeah.
0: Your friend LZ Granderson.
1: Yeah. Whose friend?
0: Yours.
1: Not mine.
2: You know, the last three JMU coaches are 17-0 this season.
3: I know we talked about this. Did you not hear me the other day when I mentioned on the
1: satellite campuses?
3: Right. JMU, it's not like a authorized JMU account. It's like one of those like JMU blogs that says that JMU is 6-0 and their two satellite campuses are also undefeated. JMU CLA and JMIU Bloomington.
1: Yeah.
3: Yes.
1: Yeah. It's a
2: JMU CLA is pretty funny.
1: It is pretty funny. I keep coming back to this decision by McVay. It's just bothering me this morning.
3: I mean, clearly, we haven't talked enough Dodgers, in my opinion, today.
1: Yeah, it's just,
3: there is heat on the Dodgers right now.
2: Coming
3: We're
2: from
3: letting
2: you,
3: them off
2: that's
3: the hook.
2: Crazy.
1: Yeah. Well, we'll go for it.
3: Listen, this is real. Like, this is real. Like, I don't care what anybody tells me. Like, we are in a real series now. Like, even if they split, like, at best, you're winning in six games, and I don't see them winning 4 in a row against this team as currently constituted.
1: No, I thought they would win 4 in a row, but then they lost last night.
3: Right.
1: And I don't see them winning 4 in a row from here. Now, could the Dodgers completely flip the script on this entire thing, and 4 games from now, or 5 games from now, when they're down 0-2, and they had their top two pitchers on the road, and, you know, Yamamoto couldn't even make it, you know, out of the third inning, could we be talking about, well, the bats came alive and the crowd at Dodger Stadium.

0: energize them. And Ohtani came up with a home run and everybody went nuts. I mean, could all of these things happen? Sure, they could happen. Could Blake Snell have an incredible performance and he goes seven innings strong and he gives the bullpen a little bit of rest and the bats come alive and the Dodgers go, okay, we got our first one. Now it's 2-1. Now let's come out and now let's see what Glasnow can do. Could this all flip? Yes, it can.
1: The Brewers, by the way, have just also been really good at coming from behind. Like it is, they have six wins this postseason. Four wins this postseason in their first six games. I mean, that's insane. Like this is honestly like the way this thing is shaken out. Okay. And again, a lot can change on Wednesday, but the momentum, and I don't believe in momentum from game to game. I believe momentum within the game is a real thing, but it just feels like things are not, the forces are working against the Dodgers a little bit. Milwaukee's a better version of themselves. They're not afraid. They've also constructed a better team, a way better team than they had last year, especially for the playoffs. And the Dodgers are kind of reeling. They've been dealing with like the Ohtani injury is one thing, but remember we were talking about Freddie Freeman for the last couple of weeks, like dealing with nagging injuries.
0: Will Smith came back and Will Smith has had one of the quietest comebacks for a guy who was injured, who's like really a huge part of everything you do.
1: Willie Dills.
0: From managing your pitching staff to coming up with clutch hits. Will Smith is offensively invisible
2: So right before the postseason, the last 14, Bill Plunkett put this out the other day, said 14 games before the postseason.
0: Whatever. Bill Plunkett's a hack?
3: Oh, God.
0: Yeah?
3: He's the guy that's like, nobody listens to the radio, and he's just mad because nobody ever calls him be on the radio.
0: Oh, okay, gotcha. That guy. He's that guy. Nobody listens. Yeah. He's wrong. Yeah, he's wrong.
2: Will Smith was batting like something like
3: that. A lot of people read newspapers still. Hack. Go ahead, Bergie.
0: Bergie, you were saying?
2: Will Smith was batting like 360. He had four home runs. He had an OPS over 1,000 over the last 2 weeks before coming into the postseason.
0: Yeah.
2: But it all gets so magnified in the postseason where he's not hitting. He had a couple, like he had a much better plate approach yesterday where he had a shot that went down the right field line, just went out of play. He had another one that went to third base and the guy jumped, the Hamilton jumped up, caught it. It was
0: a great play.
2: He's looked okay.
1: What about the Freelick catch?
2: That was on Freddie Freeman.
0: That was a hard hit ball by Freddie.
2: Yeah. That was an incredible catch. That double would have scored two in that situation.
0: That was a great catch. Yeah.
2: No,
1: I still think we're letting Teoscar off the hook big time. That would have ended the inning. Yamamoto stays in the game. He would have had 60 pitches as opposed to 70, whatever.
2: Yeah.
1: It's a totally, like, those small details this time of year matter. And look, I know I've said clearly that 03, I mean, we know the history. But 0-2 is not great either.
0: Why? What are the numbers on 0-2?
1: In the last 40 years, teams with home field advantage up 2-0 in a best-of-seven series go on to win 95%, 36-2 all time.
0: Ooh.
1: The only two, we know the Red Sox were one. The other one was recent, 2023, the Phillies versus the Diamondbacks.
0: And they were down 0-2 and not 0-3.
1: Right.
0: Okay.
3: Yeah. How's it feel, Bergie?
0: Bergie, that number, 95% when you're up 2-0 and you have home field advantage, that is an overwhelming statistic.
2: That is an overwhelming statistic. They are coming home. If they get back to who they are, I still believe that they're going to do this and they're going to win the whole thing. I still believe they have it in them.
1: I mean, it would be Dodgers magic if they were able to do this because it's not unprecedented, but certainly not likely that they were to come back to win this series. I do think if they get by the Brewers, they're winning the World Series.
2: Correct.
1: But only because I just don't think that the Guardians and Rays have what the Brewers have necessarily. Like, I think the Brewers and the Dodgers are the two best teams in baseball. Kind of like I think the NFC is better than the AFC.
0: Yeah. I mean, I thought, you know, Seattle plays LA last year in the NFC Championship game. Whoever won that game was easily going to roll over the Patriots in the Super Bowl.
2: Yeah, but the Dodgers have had their backs against the walls over the last 3 years. I know different teams, different ages, all those different things, but they've had their backs against the walls many, many, many times where they should have lost and they should have, but they still came back because they got the big hits. It happened. They were down in game six of the World Series, down 3-2, came back, won game six on a great play from Kike Hernandez. Then they had game seven. Every single thing that could have gone wrong, went right. So they've gone through this before. Still believe in them as long as they get through this win on Wednesday.
3: 9:10

0: And in the morning, the Sedano and Cap Morning Show. On a live imaging Tuesday presented by Providence, we'll get back to Dodgers. But now, my Wild Fork meat brother. Mm-hmm. He was on fire last night.
1: On fire.
0: During the Rams postgame show. The one and only Sua Cravens joins us now on the Hard Rock Casino Tejon Hotline. Good morning. Oh, Sua.
2: Oh, Christopher.
1: Sua, what's cooking, man?
2: Man, you know. Not my parlays, thanks to the Rams, so that's cooked.
1: Yeah, I understand. Now, let me start with this. Let's work our way backwards a little bit, because I was there last night at the postgame at Cosm. You were en fuego. But let's start off with the field goal that gets blocked. I blame McVay for setting up for the field goal. You know this kid is not money. He's not part of the history of the team 10 years where everybody believes in him and counts on him. He's relatively new. He's a young guy. Why, when you are picking up chunk plays at 21 yards a clip, why the heck would you set up for the field goal on second down, let alone run the ball and put it on the right hash on third down? To me, we can sit here and blame the kicker all we want. Coaching decision one, left side of the offensive line getting blown up too. Those are two massive problems for me. What did you think?
2: Well, 100%, because three plays before they even kicked that field goal, Mevis ran out to like line up his shot. And I'm like, oh, I don't like that at all. That tells me he's in his head about it. And as a head coach, if I would have saw that, I'm like, oh, I'm there's no way I'm putting the game in this guy's hands, considering he missed a 50 yard field goal earlier in the game when it wasn't pressure. There was no game on the line. There was no breeze. You're indoors. You're in perfect SoCal conditions and you shanked the kick then. So at that point, I'm going to keep the ball in my best player's hands. I have the MVP. I have Puka Nacua, who has 30,000 catches at this point. Devontae Adams has scored twice on three catches, it seems like. Higbee was running wild. They completely went away from Kyren and Blake Corum, and it just doesn't make sense. You get the stop from Lamon. You drive down the field. Let me even go back before that. You drove down the field in less than a minute when the game was on the line after the Bills scored and went up a touchdown in regulation. What gave you the inkling to now go, you know what, let me take the foot off the gas of this Ferrari and let's kick a field goal? It scared money doesn't make money. And when you play not to lose,
1: yes,
2: you're not going to win a game.
1: Yes.
2: You're never going to win a game like that.
1: Right. That's exactly right. And when you're picking up big chunks and Buffalo's defense can't stop you, and to your point, your money is on Stafford and Puka and Devontae and Higbee. You're going to put your game on the line on a second-year kicker who has been somewhat inconsistent?
2: Have one of the worst defenses in the NFL. You played it right into their hands by giving them a break, by kicking a field goal. I promise you, all the defenders that were wearing white jerseys last night, when they saw the Rams run out their special teams unit, they were like, thank God. Thank you for giving us a break. Because there was no way in hell the Bills were going to stop the Rams on that final drive. They haven't stopped. They couldn't stop a nosebleed. They haven't stopped a single team this year. They made Drake May look like the Drake May of last year when he was having the worst start of his young career. I don't understand the decision making by Sean McVay in overtime. It just did not make sense.
1: All right, so I'm watching right now, and this is what we as kickers do. I'm watching McAfee. McAfee's doing what I'm doing. I'm trying to explain to you that while on one hand you would blame the kicker, on the other hand, the left guard and left tackle should be ashamed of themselves. When they go into film study and they show this kick, the whole left side of the offensive line should be completely ashamed of themselves. You cannot let a guy who's 6'6" get 3 yards deep into the backfield, and by the time this guy jumps, he's 11 feet in the air and he's 4 yards from the kicker. You can blame the kicker all you want. If he misses it, he misses it. But it cannot get blocked in perfect conditions, to your point. Can't get blocked.
2: And to be honest, I think Mevis took a deep sigh of relief when it did get blocked, because then he can feel a little bit better about the game being lost that way, because you can't say, well, you know, I didn't miss the kick, it got blocked. But if you looked at the trajectory of the kick and the angle in which he kicked it, I believe that's another missed field goal, even if Rousseau doesn't get his hands on it. He hooked it left, and that it was about the same distance as the one he missed earlier, maybe 5 or 7 yard difference. That kick was going wide left as well.
1: It was 1 yard difference because this was a 49-yarder. Earlier, it was a 50-yarder. And by the way, do you remember? The first one was also from the right hash. So why they were setting up on the right hash, I don't get it.
2: He was in his head. He came out and showed you that he was in his head when he tried to line up the kick, imaginary field goal in his head before they were even in field goal range. And why was the TV copy gaslighting all of us as if field goal range was at the 35-yard line? No, it isn't. When Puka caught that last catch and they're like, okay, you know, we're in field goal range. I said, no, they're not. They better get another 15 to 20 yards before they feel comfortable kicking with this guy. And at that point in time, if that's what the reality is, how in hell do you take the ball out of Stafford's hand, who is almost at 400 yards throwing?
1: I know, that's just
2: it. They clearly can't guard Puka.
1: Yep.
2: How do you do that?
1: And that's where their money is spent. Your money is spent on your quarterback, your receivers, your tight end. Your money is not spent on your kicker. So why give him the chance? Listen, if it were desperation, that's different. But it was second down and 10, and they threw a 5-yard pass. And then on 3rd and 5, rather than trying to go for it, they run the ball to the right hash, all to set up a field goal for a guy who's a 24-year-old second-year player who's been inconsistent. It made no sense.
2: Let's take it another step. What the hell is Shula calling when Allen has shown you all 4 quarters? He's not getting it done through the air tonight. You guys are doing a great job in coverage, but he's absolutely killing you with his legs. He looks like 2004 Michael Vick with his legs right now. So you know what I'm going to do as a DC after we just got a field goal blocked and the Bills have all the momentum? You know what I'm going to do? I'm going to call man coverage and completely tell all my secondary defenders to turn their eyes away from the guy that's killing us, not with his arm, but with his legs, and leave linebackers in one-on-one tackle situations where if my rush doesn't get there, it's a one-on-one with my linebacker, and no offense to Landman, he missed a ton of these when Josh Allen scrambled out of the pocket, a ton of open field tackles. I'm going to call man again and let Josh Allen run like a madman down the sideline and get the easiest game-winning drive of his career. I'm tired of talking about the kicker. We knew the kicker was bad. I'm not going to be mad at something we knew was going to happen. But when you have a chance to at least get a tie now, and I say it every week, DCs in college and NFL at all levels, when they start panicking and they get tight and they don't want to lose the game, everybody for some reason goes brain dead and just runs man because it's the easiest call to ensure that everybody does their job. But when you call man in the NFL, in a flag-happy NFL, where if you even breathe on a receiver, it's a passing interference, why would you call man in must-have-it situations? And you did it. And Josh Allen picks up another 50 yards rushing and gets into field goal range like it's absolutely nothing. The brain dead decisions by both Shula and McVay in overtime are the reasons why the Rams lost. I'm not even going to blame the thicker kicker anymore. Coaching is the reason why they lost last night.
0: Yeah. Let's take a deep breath there because Shula was beautiful. Sedano, any thoughts about Shula saying brain dead Chris Shula?
3: Listen, I think Chris Shula is also a little bit of an easy target, I would say. But, look, I don't think it was his best showing. I don't think yesterday is a perfect illustration of what Chris Shula is good at. I think Chris Shula has simplified things more recently. You know, he kind of runs this hybrid Vic Fangio kind of defense. But, he's right. I mean, the coaches kind of let them down yesterday. The kicker was not. I mean, the kicker didn't help the cause, but you can avoid those things if you just make decisions that are more rational and just are more logical at that given moment of the game.
1: Well, Sua, could you do us this favor? Because I really loved all your rants last night. And Troy Aikman talked about this on the broadcast when I went back and watched about putting a spy on Josh Allen. And it just seemed like every time he decided to run, there was so much open space. And you talked about it last night, and you've even mentioned it a little bit this morning, that Nate Landman is not one-on-one going to bring down Josh Allen. So if you could go back and redesign the defense for last night, knowing what you know now, explain putting a spy and more speed onto the field.
2: Well, this is where the Rams miss Raheem Morris, because Raheem Morris was a heavy zone type of guy. He likes to have his defender's eyes back on the quarterback and keeping everything.
3: Well, and he also doesn't play dimes 70% of the time.
2: That's true. And that's true as well. But when you can run zone, you have eyes back on the quarterback. When you can go a cover three buzz and disguise a two shell and roll your safety late to that hook curl situation, basically your inside linebacker, your second hook player, and your safety, who's your other hook player, they play as natural spies to the quarterback. The only thing that can beat a zone, if you're in quarters, is the deep post from your X receiver. And if you're in cover three, it's four verts. In this time, in this game, and how it all played out, Josh Allen was not beating you with his arms. It was his legs. So I immediately would have, at the very least, ran zone. If you don't run dime and you don't have an additional safety that you can go, you know what, we're going to go man, but we have a safety that I feel comfortable enough to tackle in open space. He's athletic enough to cover a tight end, but also be a spy player. If you don't have that, you've got to go zone. You've got to have eyes on the quarterback who's killing you with his legs. If you go man and Landman is the only inside linebacker left, Josh Allen's going to win that battle every time, and he showed you that. And if you, and even if you do want to go man, if you're hell-bent on staying man and making sure everybody does their job, you have to contain rush. You can't let guys get up the field. You're not going to get to Josh Allen. Keep him in the pocket.
3: How much of that is on the edges then at that point? I mean, that seems like it's their issue.
2: That's a stunt call. That's a stunt call. If your coach doesn't tell you to contain rush, as an edge rusher, you're going to go get a sack. I'm not contain rushing. I'm trying to beat my man however way I can to get a sack. The coach has to call a contain rush, because then you're not rushing to go get a sack on the quarterback. You're keeping him hemmed in.
3: Right. Exactly. But it felt like their ends when I watched the game were kind of over rushing and went too deep on their pass rush.
2: Well, and that means there was no contain rush. A contain rush was not called. And I don't blame a pass rusher trying to get a sack. I'm not gonna ever tell us a pass rusher he's wrong for being aggressive and trying to get a sack, especially if my coach in this situation calls man and does not tell my front four or front five that's rushing to contain rush.
3: Wait, but let's push back a little bit, and I'm going to just ask you the question. If you're playing man and your corners or secondary players for the most part are going to have their backs turned to the quarterback, who's one of the most mobile, strong quarterbacks in the game, shouldn't it be understood that the edge rushers particularly should have the quarterback hemmed in?
2: No, it's not. When you go man,
3: why? My question then would be why, is that the case?
2: When you go man, you're hoping that your pass rush gets to the quarterback so you don't have to cover long. I say it every week. Pass rush and coverage go hand in hand. If I have a decent pass rush that can get to the quarterback and cause pressure, and I don't have to cover long, which means I can be aggressive on any three-step drops. And on five-step drops, I don't have to worry about getting beat on the double move because you don't have time. But if you're calling man and we can't get pressure, if I do a good job and actually cover my man where he's not open, but we didn't get pressure, the quarterback has a ton of running room now. That's why they have to work hand in hand. So if you're going to call man in a situation where, like, hey, we can't let these guys get in the field goal range and the quarterback's killing us with our legs, with his legs, you have to call a contain rush.
1: I'm trying to think, you know, you're doing a lot of really great defensive coordinator, you know, kind of breakdown stuff here. I'm just trying to think, do you think that the Rams feel like our secondary, we fixed this? We went out, we got two players that are going to be able to help us tremendously. We kept the best players that we had from last year. We have enough in the secondary that we should be playing man. Are they too confident in their players in the secondary?
2: No, I think the secondary did a great job in coverage when they were going man. The problem is, the rush wasn't getting home. And after Josh Allen showed you, okay, you're strapping up my receivers downfield, but I got time. The pocket isn't caving in on me. I'm going to run for this. After about the third or fourth time he showed you, he ran for 10, 15, 20 yards. Hey, either we need to call pirate stunts, we need to call contain rush, or we need to go zone and go zone pressures.

0: is, I don't have the personnel I expected, so I better make adjustments based on the personnel I do have.
1: And I also think that because the, you know, it's not perfect, like, you know, every game is going to have a different variation to it. But I also think that that style, let's call it in air quotes, worked fine against a Philly team that was missing players at times, right? So I think he became over-reliant on a similar approach, which probably shouldn't be the case, because you're in back-to-back weeks, you're going to have quarterbacks who can tuck it and run and hurt you with their legs. And in this case, Allen is even bigger and stronger than Jalen Hurts. And yeah, that was clearly a flaw in that situation. Now, let me ask you a question about this, Sua, because you played in the secondary and they did attack at times. It felt like, you know, the times they did, they were bringing a blitz, particularly from the secondary at times. It felt like it was coming from the boundary. And like, shouldn't those, if you're not getting home, do you become more aggressive like he tried to, and then he ends up getting burned anyway? Or do you allow those boundary corners, to your point, to be more alert to the potential of a run?
2: If I can't get home by sending extra, then we have bigger problems. And I don't think at that point, you have to pick your poison. At that point, you have to either decide to commit more to the box or commit more to the blitz, send an additional, send six, and I hope that you can strap up in coverage, because if you send six, there are no rush lanes. The pocket collapses. He can't escape because you have an edge rusher coming off, and either you covered and there's nobody open and he has to take the sack, or you're going to give up a big play. At that point, you have to pick and choose, but that's a part of the game. That's the ebbs and flows of football. You have to be aggressive and take the game. You can't let the game try to come to you, especially on defense. And to go back to what Cappy was talking about, like, it felt like Shula was calling the game as if he had Myles Garrett and Aaron Donald out there.
1: Yeah.
2: And you just don't. You cannot rely on four to get home or five to get home and run man when Josh Allen's killing you with your legs. I played in Vance Joseph's defense. I played in Vic Fangio's defense. They like to go man. Even when we called zone, we would be in meetings and they'd say, hey, zone is man. Man is man. Zone is man. I don't care if it looks like zone. It's man. And it would work because we had Von Miller. And I knew I don't have to cover longer than 2 or 3 seconds because Von's going to get home. Eventually, he's going to get there. The quarterback's not going to have forever. But the games where Von would get double-teamed and Fangio would fall in love with calling dog one, or Vance Joseph would fall in love with calling dog one, that team would struggle because Von's not getting home. You got us covering out here. We're not allowed to touch these guys. And if he doesn't get home and one of his DBs slip, it's a touchdown or it's a first down. If you couldn't get home by sending an additional corner or one additional, you have to make a decision. Either I'm going ultra conservative and going zone and making Josh Allen dink and dunk me all the way up the field and hope that he makes a mistake, or I'm sending extra and I'm going to bring the blitz from both edges and contain rush naturally because I just have more than you can block and beat you that way. But you have to make a decision. Last night, it just felt like Shula called it as if he had Aaron Donald and Myles Garrett out there and he was going to get home with the pressure he was sending. And that just wasn't the case.
1: My objection to Chris's point more than anything else here, because I feel like he's stirring the pot just because that's who he is naturally, as you know. But it's like he couldn't lose. He's either going to blame Chris Shula or he's going to say Josh Allen choked. Mm. So he came out of this situation with, you know, scot-free no matter what.
0: It was kind of a win-win.
3: Right. I actually tried to set myself up for wins, yeah.
1: Right. And then my point to him is like, hey, Josh Allen, he's pretty damn good. Like, you think he sucks, but he's actually awesome.
3: I don't think he sucks. My only point is he chokes always. He hasn't been in the Super Bowl.
1: I mean, he also has not. Okay, right. He hasn't been to the Super Bowl. There's a lot of guys that haven't been to the Super Bowl.
3: But isn't that important in the game of football?
1: Right. It is, but there's not. The quarterback gets too much credit and then also gets too much blame in these scenarios. You just heard Sua say he has one of the worst defenses, if not the worst defense in the sport. That's been pretty consistent for a number of years. He's also got a running back who I love. I think he's excellent, but he's got a little bit of a fumbling problem.
0: He's got fumble
1: eyes. And he doesn't really have a receiver. Like, Keon Coleman is a nice receiver, but in a perfect world, he's like your second or third best receiver. You know, he's never, like, yeah, Stephon Diggs was good for a couple of years, but like, he hasn't had like amazing weapons around him to support him either.
4: Yeah.
3: All I say is he likes to choke when it's most important. That's all I've ever said.
0: He didn't do that last night.
3: He didn't do that last night.
2: Josh Allen Josh Allen is easily playing like the best quarterback in the NFL right now.

0: Now, maybe not last night. Maybe Stafford outperformed him through the air. But mm-hmm. Josh Allen made the plays he needed to make at the time they needed to be made. And as far as when it comes to these type of quarterbacks, Stafford, Mahomes, Josh Allen, Joe Burrow, I'm not going to sit and wait for you to beat me. I'm not going to sit and let you have what you want and hope that you make them. You're too good for that. I have to live and die on the sword when it comes to those type of caliber quarterbacks. So if I'm going to lose a game to you, it's going to be because you made a hell of a throw. It's going to be because my DB fell or your receiver simply beat my guy. Your best versus my best. But I'm not going to let you, with your legs, after you showed me for four quarters, you're going to beat me with your legs. Do it again in the most crucial part of the game. I'm right. sending six if I have right. to and living with the results. And I'm not going to be mad at my DBs if they give up a play because I know I put you in a vulnerable position because I had to. And that's when I go, hey, it's on me. And if we would have saw that last night, I wouldn't be saying this about Shula. I'd be like, hey, I get it. He had to make a decision. It's Josh Allen. He said, I'm going to bet on my guys. We brought in these two major cornerbacks to play man. So I'm sending seven and I'm leaving foreign coverage, and we will see what happens. The cards will fall and lie as they lie, but that's not what happened.
1: No.
0: They got conservative on offense. They went brain dead on defense and panicked and went man, and you lost the game.
2: And yep. guess what? If Josh Allen doesn't choke this year, as he often does in the AFC Championship game, and makes a Super Bowl, guess what we'll all say? It was Sean McDermott's fault. Got a new head coach. He got Joe Brady. Now he's in the Super Bowl, and I will root for him
1: okay.
2: as long as they're not playing the Rams.
1: Yeah.
2: But guess what? As of right now, they're not playing the Rams.
1: So let me just advance this conversation by asking you this. So what if you're the Rams and you're sitting here at 2-3, and honestly, you're kind of lucky that you beat Philadelphia because you were down by two scores and they didn't have their top running back who left the game early. You beat the Giants in week two. They lost their quarterback in the first possession. You're very lucky to be 2-3 right now. Things have not gone as planned. You had a 16-0 lead at halftime against Denver. You blew it. So now you have other problems. You still don't have Garrett back. Now you've got your left tackle throwing a punch at a linebacker after the game. He's probably looking at a potential suspension now. You got a lot of problems. Instead of everything being Sean McVay's got it all contained, there's no drama, etc., all of a sudden there is drama. So it's only week five, and I have a hard time believing that the Rams will not at some point get it all back together. Where, if you're on this team, where do you go from here?
0: I mean, you got to lock in. I mean, these next five that you're going to play, they're favorable. You're not playing the best of competition. So in this next month and a half, you guys got to make a decision. Who are we as a team? What are we going to produce on that field? Because if you don't come out of these next five games above 500, it's going to be very hard to make the playoffs. You play the Seahawks twice, I think, in the last 4 weeks of the season, 5 weeks of the season.
1: Right, right.
0: You've already got torched by the 49ers. Like, it's you have to make a decision right now what your identity is. And I don't think they know, because if I'm speaking plainly, the Rams are no different than what the Raiders are. They cannot beat playoff teams right now. You can beat up on guys without their quarterback, sub-500 teams that won't be competing for a playoff or a championship this year. You can beat those teams based off the talent alone that you have on your team. But when it comes to guys or teams that have competent DCs, an offense that can game manage and take possessions away from Stafford, you guys tend to struggle. And what we're seeing from this team is not, it doesn't feel like a McVay ran football team. We're not used to talking about off the field drama, somebody punching somebody after game on a Rams team. We're not used to seeing the Rams make these type of mistakes on offense and go ultra conservative. We talk about how pass happy and how too aggressive this offense can be. That wasn't the case last night. So I think they have to look in the mirror because they don't know what their identity is. Also, Rams fans haven't seen the team they were promised all offseason long. We haven't seen this team with Myles Garrett and Aaron Donald at the same time. We have not seen a single game where the Rams target Devontae as much as they target Puka Nacua at the same time. Now, when both of those guys on the field, it's like they pick one and ignore the other. It doesn't make sense. As a defender, when a team has a 1A and 1B at receiver, it's nightmares because we can't roll coverage to anyone. The Rams do defenses a favor when you just spam Puka Nacua. And I said it earlier.
3: Go ahead. Finish your thought.
0: I said it earlier in the game yesterday. I said, yeah, Puka had 17 targets and 10 catches, but, I mean, the yardage he has isn't very impressive. And then the TV copy even said, the Bills are doing a great job on Puka. I know he has a bunch of catches, but, you know, averaging less than, I think, 3 yards a catch or 4 yards a catch at this point, like, it's – you're

0: not going to be mad at Puka having 17 catches for 90 yards at that point. It seems like salad dressing. You can't live and die on spamming Puka the entire game. A better defense is going to adjust to that and take advantage of it. Hence the pick six that we saw with the Broncos. I know it wasn't to Puka, but adjustments matter. So I think the Rams need to find out what complementary football actually means to them this year.
1: Okay, I want to ask one more question on this game, and then I'd like to actually talk college football with you. But in considering the way that they chose to try to end the game, the Rams, my guess is the answer is they would not have done this. But should they have thought about going for two at the end of the regulation?
0: No, I mean, I wanted them to go for two. I knew that game was going to come down to whoever had the ball last. I wanted them to go for two, but I saw a stat where I think the Rams haven't converted a 2-point conversion in like 2 years or something like that. It's the same as the special team situation. I'm not putting the game on the line for a team or a situation that I know we don't fare well in. It doesn't make sense.
1: Fair enough.
2: By the way, just real quick, you know, while they may not have been successful getting 2-point conversions, they've been awful at defending 2-point conversions. And I don't have the exact numbers on it, but I would love to know what is the percentage of the opponent going for and getting the 2-point conversion, because they gave up another 2-point conversion last night, and we've seen them obviously give up 2-point conversions in the past in huge critical moments. So they have not done a good job defending against 2-point conversions.
1: Let's start college football. Let's start with USC, because I do have some UCLA questions as well. But listen, I know it's not gone exactly the way everybody wanted it to, but that, you can sit here and say Penn State's not that good, this, that, and the other. Whatever. Going across the country and going to Happy Valley, I don't care who you are, is hard. And they came out with a win. And I never felt watching that game that there were a ton of moments where I'm like, oh, they're not going to win this game. I think that is a good response, all things considered, where they've been recently. What do you say?
0: Yeah, I'm never going to knock a win. If you can get a win on the road, especially in a environment like that in Happy Valley, yeah, great win. Great win, especially because it seemed like the defense won the game late, which has been USC's problem for years now. The defense doesn't show up when you need them most, but they did. They got a peanut punch. It was forced to fumble. The offense was able to run the clock out and get out of there with a dub. I'm not going to knock that. It's just I can't be too happy about a win against a bad Penn State team. It's a bad Penn State team. This is a team that looked completely lost against Northwestern. And last time I checked, Northwestern is not competing for a Big Ten championship.
1: I mean, they almost beat Indiana, though. Like, Northwestern a lot better than people think they are this year.
0: They are, and so is Wisconsin. And USC has a test against Wisconsin.
1: Right.
0: But Indiana, I'm not impressed with Indiana.
1: Correct.
0: This year. That offense looks awful.
1: Well, Josh Hoover is not that good. Like everyone, I mean, I get it. He was probably one of the best portal quarterbacks available, but he's not Fernando Mendoza.
0: No, and that O-line, the Indiana's O-line, don't get me started on their O-line. They do not have, they are in no way the same championship team that they were a year ago or even 2 years ago. Coach Sieg has done a great job with the group of guys that he has. But when Indiana plays some competition, when they play Ohio State, I believe that game will not be close. This is not the same Indiana.
1: I think SC can beat them.
0: Yeah, I think USC will beat them.
1: Yeah.
0: I think they should have beat Oregon, but, you know, they couldn't pull that out. I think they beat Indiana because Indiana is just, they're not who people think they are. But that Ohio State game might be rough. That might be a rough one.
2: Well, but I think also, you know,
1: look, I mean, Jeremiah Smith's going to run. He's going to run free in that secondary pretty easily.
2: Right,
1: I feel
2: but before you get to Ohio State, let's not overlook Wisconsin.
1: No, he just said that.
2: I know. I'm just making the point.
0: Wisconsin plays defense.
1: Yeah,
0: they are physical. They run to the football. They triangle tackle. They swarm. The reason why Indiana almost lost to Nebraska this past weekend was because Nebraska simply was more physical than them for three and a half quarters. They ran out of gas. You can win a football game or give yourself a chance simply by being physical. Look what UCLA did to Oregon. UCLA's offense was awful in Eugene, but their defense was physical all game long. And if you bring a physical brand of football to a team that wants to be finesse, which is the status quo of a Lincoln Riley offense, that can be problematic.
1: Yeah.
0: And I believe if USC in a primetime slot on the road in Madison does not come out and punch the Badgers in the mouth in the first quarter and put this game away early, they might be in for a dogfight.
1: Yeah, I would love to see you triangle tackle Christopher personally. But
2: well, wait a second. But if we had Chris and the three of us.
3: Wait a minute, between, Sua or Cappy?
2: No, no.
3: Sua,
2: well, no, Sua, me, you.
1: Triangle tackle,
2: no, no,
1: you.
2: Me, Sua, and Sedano with a triangle.
1: Yeah.
2: You know what I'm saying? Like,
0: we triangulate
2: around that brother.
0: We don't need
2: brother.
0: To triangle tackle Chris. That,
3: what about
0: Sua,
3: what about Sua Snakes?
2: What about Sua Snakes?
3: Well, J9861 in the YouTube chat said Sua should put one of the snakes on the phone.
2: So what, can well, we
1: so the snake can go?
2: About? Can we talk to an anaconda? You know, can we talk to a python?
0: What snake is he referring to?
3: I got so excited with the anaconda mention. I mic my mic.
1: Yeah. Hey, you mentioned UCLA. Look, they've got a softish schedule for the most part until they play USC, and well, I guess they do have Wisconsin actually coming up too. But so, but it's not. It's a very manageable schedule.
2: Wisconsin, Michigan State. Nevada.
1: Right. Michigan.
2: At Minnesota, Illinois, at Michigan, and then
1: yeah.
2: USC.
1: That's yeah, I mean, not easy, but not like, not as hard as USC by any stretch of the imagination.
2: No, but UCLA, to their credit, are undefeated, and going to Oregon and winning is a very big deal.
1: Right.
2: But
1: how do you deal with success?
2: Well, the
1: now
2: other thing is
1: the question. It, now people know who you are.
2: Yeah, but you beat Oregon. When Oregon beat themselves.
1: Oh, no question.
2: You know?
1: They got lucky. There's no doubt. And I'm not saying that as a pejorative. Like,
2: no.
1: It's hey, sometimes that better to be lucky than good sometimes.
2: Look, I'm not sold yet.
0: I wouldn't say they got lucky. Nico did his best to keep Oregon in the game. I wouldn't say Oregon or UCLA got lucky in beating Oregon.
1: Well, I mean, they also got, right, they got, yeah, seven turnovers. They also
4: and
1: got,
4: they forced and, those turnovers.
1: And they got, and they got hosed. And they got hosed by the officials on that 2-point conversion.
2: And Oregon's quarterback play was pathetic.
1: Right.
4: Because of the defense.
1: Well, also because Rayola is not that good. And it, again, it's different coming in as the guy who's coming off the bench than having a game plan against them. Like, that's also different. But I have a question for you. Let's just say UCLA has an amazing Cinderella season and, like, hell, makes the playoff. Is Bob Chesney an NFL quarterback? An NFL coach, excuse me.
0: I think it's a little premature to decide that even if they have a Cinderella season. I think you got to give Chesney maybe another year or two of consistency before you decide, like, oh, no, this guy's ready for the pros. And who knows? Who? I mean, maybe you might have one of these NFL teams that panic and pull the trigger early on them and see what the experiment looks like. But I think if Chesney could put together two or three solid seasons at a UCLA school that is known for not giving the football team the resources they need to be successful, and he's doing it in year one, then, yeah, I think you can take a chance on him being an NFL guy. Because at that point, if he were to take UCLA to a Big Ten championship, he would have more on his resume than Lincoln Riley would in 5 years, and that's just objective truth.
2: Yeah, I mean, Lincoln Riley's resume is about producing quarterbacks who are first overall picks and Heisman Trophy winners. It's not his resume is not about winning big games. It's not about getting to the playoff. It's not about competing for a championship. His reputation is building quarterbacks.
1: But he's been to the playoff. He's lost.
2: Right. But, yes. But again, his reputation
0: well, you know,
2: is Baker
0: that's
2: Mayfield.
0: A playoff in the
1: no,
0: Big
1: no, agreed.
0: 12.
1: I agree. But he did make the playoffs. Let's not forget that part.
0: Do you think these Lincoln Riley USC teams make the playoff if they were in the Big 12 with Caleb?
1: Oh, yeah.
0: And that's my point. That it's a different conference, and I don't
1: sure.
0: know if those Oklahoma Big 12 teams make the playoff if they were in this Big Ten.
1: Right, but he did, didn't he make it? He made it in the 4-team playoff too. So I mean, they probably do at least once.
0: Well,
2: yeah, maybe. All right, hey, listen, Sua, before you go, one last thing for me. I'm going in a totally different direction here. We've had a lot of hardcore football talk.
3: You gonna ask him about the snake again?
2: No, I'm gonna ask him about the Island Boys costumes.
3: Oh, so I brought this up to him yesterday.
0: No,
3: he was very upset.
0: The answer's no.
1: Yeah, but, good for you, Sua.
2: But wait a second. But with your tattoos, like
0: no.
2: would just you would and with
1: no,
2: your
1: stay
2: lean,
1: steadfast,
2: with
1: Sua.
2: Your lean physique, you
3: but
2: would be
3: he
2: a great.
3: Told,
0: no,
3: he told,
0: absolutely not.
3: Oh, so I brought it up to him before you got there, Cappy. Before we went on the air for post game, and I go, and he goes, "Have you seen the YouTube videos?" And I go, "Yeah, that's why we do it.
2: Yeah, we think it's funny."
0: No, I said, "Do you know the history
1: yes.
0: of those
1: yes.
0: boys?
1: Yes.
0: I thought you should
1: right.
0: do a little bit more of a deeper dive
1: yeah.
0: before
2: well,
0: you sign up to dress like those guys."
2: Me and Morales, I'm not joking with you. We're wearing our Island Boys wigs.
1: This was a couple years ago on Halloween.
2: I swear.

0: fair to you, dude. We walk down the street. We're on the corner of Figueroa and Olympic right here at LA Live. And this couple comes up to us with a baby in a stroller, and they're like, oh my God, the Island Boys. And they like wanted to take pictures with us because they really thought we were the Island Boys. Like we had face tattoos, but I yesterday came up with this quick little ditty where I was like, if I were Sua as an Island Boy, I was like, I'm an island boy. I'm an island boy. Yeah,
1: no,
0: my name is Sua. Don't call me Tua. I really love
1: Absolutely
0: snakes,
1: not.
0: But I don't work with rakes. I'm an island boy. I mean, come on, man. This is funny.
1: Yeah, let's go ahead and dead this entire idea. I will have no part of it.
0: No, that's too bad, man. That's too bad. Maybe you should go as the real Tarzan, the guy I follow on Instagram.
1: Did you see that? He almost died by a snake in his last video he put out.
0: No way.
1: He tried to catch this giant python, and for the first time, he even admitted, as his life is on the line, he's like, boys, this is the first snake that's going to beat me. I'm a blue belt in jiu-jitsu, but this is a black belt of the jungle. And it looked like the snake was about to send him to the pearly gates.
0: You know that people tell me that the real Tarzan on Instagram is AI, and I'm like, no, it's not. This is a real dude fighting snakes. This is a real guy in the wild fighting real snakes. He looks to pick fights with these snakes.
1: He's a real guy.
0: Yeah.
1: And, I have snakes at my house, but I wouldn't do half of what he does. He's a different level of crazy.
0: He is, man.
2: Well, Sua, this was excellent. Thank you for joining us, entertaining us, informing us, teaching
0: nice
2: us, et cetera.
0: Nice job.
3: Sua Cravens on the Hard Rock Casino Tejon Hotline. Sua, my wild Ford meat brother. Have a good day. I'll send you those pictures later, okay?
1: No, thanks. Put some meat on your lip.
3: All right. Thank you, Sue.
0: Boy, it looked like he crushed last night a double smash burger at Cosm.
2: By the way, it is freezing.
0: Freezing.
2: Here.
0: And then he had the barbacoa tacos.
3: Please. Now I'm going to have to hear about that all day.
0: Oh, yeah.
3: They're going to be like, oh, see, Morales always wants it cold, but even Sedano's cold.
2: It's freezing.
0: I mean, yesterday I saw the queen walking around
3: studio.
0: Here, dude.
2: No, I get it,
0: she
2: but it's
0: wearing
2: colder than ever before.
0: She was wearing this massive blanket. I'm like, girl, what's up with the cape you're rocking? She's like, no, it's a blanket because it's freezing all up in this. You know what I'm saying?
2: Yeah.
0: So.
2: It is cold.
0: It is. I admit
3: you have set off two fires today that I'm going to have to put out.
0: What was the first one? I don't remember.
3: Your earlier one was like, oh, let's just play this out. If on this show, the weak unit, what do we do about the weak unit?
2: Well, I wouldn't say the show. I said the station.
3: No, you said the show specifically.
2: I thought I said the station.
3: You didn't.
0: I feel like you may have said show.
3: You said show.
2: Okay. Well, then show.
0: You got plenty of
2: But
0: show.
2: The whole point was you're trying.
3: And now everyone's going to be talking about, oh, even Sedano thinks it's cold, and Sedano is Morales' boy, and Morales says everything Sedano says.
2: Well, you don't have, clearly you don't do everything
0: that
2: I say.
0: That is true. You do.
3: Whatever I do a lot
2: says,
3: of it.
2: You don't do everything I
3: do a lot of it. About 60% or more.
0: Oh, yeah, 60%?
2: I would say that's a good, I would say that's fair.
0: Yeah, 60%.
2: 60% sounds right.
3: But 2 years ago I did 95%.
2: Not 95. I was right a lot of it though.
3: Yeah, you were. Let's do the Lindsay segment.
2: Place needed to spruce it up. I gotta go in like 90 seconds.
3: All right.
2: In living color. So I can do one.
3: You follow her at Lindsay Baseball on Twitter, Instagram. We like to play a TV theme. This is the theme song to one of the greatest shows ever made, In Living Color, because on this day in 1991, Jennifer Lopez joined In Living Color as a fly girl.
2: Yeah, remember that?
4: Do you?
0: I do.
2: Yeah.
0: I'm looking at
3: Hold
0: real
3: on for
0: Tarzan
3: a second. 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Take it away, Lynn. Producer Wendy.
5: Thanks, Christopher. All right, George, since you got to go, I'll get this one first.
2: All right.
5: The Atlanta Dream are in the finals for the first time since 2013.
2: Yeah.
5: And State Farm Arena is booked.
2: Right, because the Hawks are playing and there's like a concert,
5: right?
2: Yeah,
5: there's a Somber concert.
2: Yeah.
5: So they don't have any dates open for their home game.
2: So they got to play in like this practice-ish facility that holds 3,500, right?
5: Right.
2: Yeah.
5: And Golden State, on the other hand, they're going to
2: play at Chase Center.
5: Right.
2: Yeah.
5: 18,000.
2: Right.
5: So this actually happened before back in 2013 because Disney on Ice bumped them from the finals in their own building.
2: Yeah.
5: Should the Hawks move regular season games so the Dream can play the finals in a bigger arena?
2: I was having this conversation with somebody yesterday. I actually think it's advantageous to play in a 3,500 seat stadium because every seat will be full. And like some of the craziest college basketball environments,
0: Cameron
2: Indoors, less than 6,000 people.
0: Little field house.
2: Right.
0: Where everybody's losing.
2: All these people are going bonkers.
0: Right.
2: Like, and you can feel the crowd much more than you can feel the 18,000, I think, because the building is smaller, the acoustics are different. So I think too much is being made out of this. I think if they pack the 3,500, it will be insane.
5: The 18,000 at Chase Center, though, would that sell out?
2: I don't know if they sell out at it.
5: I feel like they wouldn't.
2: They have great crowds. They call it Valhalla. Valhalla. Yeah, because
5: Valhalla.
2: You know, they're called the Valkyries.
0: Oh,
2: and you know, instead of Valhalla, they call it Valhalla.
0: Okay,
2: and it is an impressive environment. But I mean, 18,000 is a lot. Like, maybe they do get the 18,000. If they get the 18,000, then of course that's a little different. But I can tell you that there have been plenty of teams that have gone to Cameron Indoor over the last 40, 50 years that have had a lot of struggles, and it's a small crowd.
0: If I were the Hawks, I'd ask this question though: where do we go? What do you want us to go play in front of 3,500?
5: That's a good question.
2: Yeah, right. The Hawks can't do anything. It's the concert that's the bigger issue. Mm-hmm. But yeah. But I don't have a huge issue with it. Did I surprise you today by showing up?
0: You surprised me, and I loved it.
2: Mm.
0: Because you had talked about coming in on Wednesday.
2: Tomorrow,
0: and I'm like, why? And then
2: normally you're here on Wednesdays.
0: I'm trying.
2: And I felt like I could use the extra sleep, but I decided to eschew sleep just for you.
0: I appreciate that. Yes. I love the Monday, Tuesday. Eschew's a good word.
2: Yeah.
0: If you would have said to me, use eschew in a sentence, I'd be like, well, I went out and I got
2: bought
0: a new shoe.
2: Yeah, yeah. Right?
3: Are you going to be here next Tuesday when Steven comes in?
2: I'm traveling on Tuesday because I have a Wednesday college football game.
3: Oh, that's okay. Will you be on the show or you're off Tuesday?
2: I will be on the show.
3: Oh, okay.
2: Yeah.
3: Well, we'll virtually rub wood together.
2: I'm going to let that sit there.
0: Yeah.
2: And I'm going to go now.
3: Really? I didn't say anything. You hold up the hardwood.
0: You said you're going to rub wood together.
3: Yeah, Hernandez Wholesale Flooring Hardwood.
2: Virtually.
0: I understand.
3: Okay.
2: I know. I just wanted to sit there.
0: Just people have sick minds. You know, they do. They're animals.
5: You're the sick mind that you're bringing it up.
0: They're animals.
5: All right,
0: these guys.
5: Cappy, I got this one for you and Berg specifically George is out of here.
0: Okay.
5: Tobey Maguire played Spider-Man, you know. He just officiated his ex-wife's wedding only weeks after their divorce became final. Tobey Maguire and his ex-wife split back in 2016, but for some reason, it took like 10 years to make the divorce official.
0: Uh-huh.
5: They have two kids together, and they're obviously still friends. Could you ever officiate your ex's wedding?
0: Oh, my God. If my ex-wife were going to get remarried,
3: you'll give her away.
0: If she were going to do me the favor of getting remarried, and they asked me if I would officiate, would I? I would walk her down the aisle and give her to the other guy. Here, do me a favor. Take her. She's all yours. Are you kidding me? I would love to officiate my ex-wife's next wedding. Somebody, is there anybody out there? Is there anybody listening today?
4: Jorge's got a guy, $200.
0: That would do me the favor of marrying my ex-wife.
3: Because that would end everything, right?
0: Right.
4: No, it's over at that point.
0: Yeah. Done. I would love.
4: That's why she's never going to do it.
0: Yeah, of course.
5: Is she dating anyone?
0: I don't know. In spite of me, she would not get married. The guy could love her, treat her like a queen, take her on trips, buy her jewelry. I want to marry you. She'd be like, nope, because my ex-husband's going to pay me for the rest of his life.
5: Well, what if he was rich? Or is it more about making you suffer?
0: I think it's about spite and suffering. Okay. Yes. Okay. Yes, I do.
5: That's terrible, Kathy.
0: I do. I really do.
5: Berg, what about you?
4: For the same reason he's saying. Like, I'm not as far into it as he is. The part that he has that makes it last forever doesn't last forever for me. So I stop at 18. But yes, immediately I say here, for you, you can have her. She's yours.
0: Right.
4: All of it.
0: Right. Rachel and I have been talking about a new app idea that we have. Now, you know, I think I have a good app idea, which is all the best places to make duties on the road between LA and San Diego. Like, here are the best places to
5: stop. That's got
0: to
5: be a thing already.
0: Right?
5: It
0: probably is. But wouldn't an app be great where, like, you have an ex-husband or an ex-wife, they're a real headache for you. But the only thing that would take that headache away is if they could find a new relationship. And on the app, we actually pair, like, the guy who's willing to take the hit. And we put them together, right? We put them together with the ex, right? And they do it for a long enough period of time where they get married, and then I get free of my financial commitments, and then they can do whatever they want. They want to get divorced, that's fine. But we're
4: Hitch. You want to be like Hitch?
5: You should do it that one What's lady Hitch? Did.
4: Will Smith and Hitch.
6: You could see in his eyes that he didn't get that right.
2: I didn't get it.
6: I got it.
2: Is Hitch a Will Smith movie?
5: Yeah. He's, well, you like, know, he's a matchmaker.
4: I'm a Will Smith boycott. It was before the slap.
2: Before the boycott.
4: Yeah.
2: Oh,
4: yeah,
2: okay. Before
5: my
2: the bad.
5: Well,
2: my
5: Cap,
2: bad.
5: You should do that one lady did with her, like, she wanted a date and she put out all this criteria on a billboard. You should do that. Get out, take out a billboard, and ask exactly what you were asking to find somebody to free you from these shackles.
2: Do you know that there's a guy in our YouTube chat right now, along the way, who says we got to prank Cappy with a fake ex-wife wedding. I kid you not. This is a completely true story. One of my closest friends was married 4 years, 2 kids, got divorced. Very ugly divorce. Very long, very ugly, very
5: worse
2: expensive divorce. Way worse. Okay. Then she, the ex-wife, goes and has a relationship and gets remarried. They have a rabbi. They got, you're now, I announce you man and wife. They stomp on the glass. A Mazel Tov. Everybody is excited. She got remarried. My friend stops paying her support. She got remarried. He gets pulled over one day for speeding. They come up to the car. They go, sir, can you step out of the car? They arrest my friend. Arrest him. What am I arrested for? Hands are behind his back. What did I do? I sped. I was doing 50 in a 35. Cut me a break. No, you stopped paying support. There's a warrant for your arrest. What are you talking about? She got remarried. She went and got married, put on a ceremony, told everybody what she was doing, and never did the paperwork for a real marriage.
5: That's
2: rough. Set him up.
5: That's terrible. That's a horrible, spiteful person. That's bad.
4: Is that real? Like,
2: true story?
4: That is horrendous.
6: If you never do the paperwork, then it's not legally real.
5: Yeah. She should go to jail for being so terrible.
6: Wow.
2: So bad.
5: That's rough.
6: We should do that to Kathy.
5: No, that's too mean. That's awful.
6: But also, you get arrested?
4: How long was it afterwards? You probably haven't paid in months. Yeah.
5: It's got to be like some, in certain states, that's got to be a thing, right?
2: But think about the setup. Think about going through all the motions of we're putting on a wedding, we're inviting people to the wedding, we're having a ceremony, and then afterwards, it's not real. Just to set up the ex.
6: Wow.
2: God, that's a spiteful woman.
6: Yeah, but there's always two sides.
2: Well, there's no doubt. There's no doubt.
6: And if he's a friend of yours, I have a feeling it's a bad side.
5: But imagine the payoff for her. She was like,
2: yeah. You know? Yeah, I don't want to tell you what happened after that.
5: Please. I want to know what happened.
2: I'll tell you off the air.
5: Okay.
4: Was it really bad?
2: Bad.
4: Was it revenge?
2: It's so bad.
4: Oh, I can't wait.
2: When I tell you, you guys are going to be like, oh, that... I'm glad you didn't say it.
5: I mean, this is pretty bad.
2: No, it's bad.
6: All right.
2: Yeah. All right.
6: Thank you, Lindsay. The Lindsay segment.
2: Great Lindsay segment.
5: You're welcome.
6: Made possible by Hernandez Wholesale Flooring. As we wrap up the show, time for the Don't Sweat the Small Stuff calendar of the day for Tuesday, October 13th, 2026. Avoid corporate bragging. Bragging about how busy you are reinforces to yourself how stressed out you are. It keeps you overly focused on the most negative aspects of your work. It becomes a self-fulfilling prophecy, keeping you caught up in your own business.
4: Just let them sit there.
2: Yeah, I'm going to let that marinate a little bit.
6: I do a lot of corporate bragging?
2: I don't think anybody was looking at you.
6: Oh.
2: But it is true. It's like...
6: Because I will say, when people always say, they're like, oh, I'm so tired, oh, I'm so busy, I'm like, yeah, so am I.
2: Yeah, right.
6: I've been tired for like 10 years.
2: Yeah.
6: But we all make those choices.
2: Exactly. Wow. Don't sweat the small stuff. They're kind of running out of material, I think, on us.
6: It's been a long year.
4: At least that one was new.
6: Yeah, that was. There was like 2 weeks where we talked about the same thing.
2: Yeah.
6: But Lindsay, we kept the tradition alive.
2: We did.
5: Next year, I bet you guys can't wait to see the calendar I'll get for next year.
4: Sweat the small stuff?
6: What?
4: Sweat the small stuff.
6: Oh. I can write that one.
5: No, but I've got a great idea for it for next year. Totally right. Different.
6: Time for the Dealer's Choice Real Deal. Thanks to Seller's Advantage. Want to sell your house? Hold on. I got no Jorge today. Or Kasim.
2: Well, myself. Have done a great job today. Seriously. Like, you're up late last night, part of the post-game show. Got very little sleep. And not only are you on the show today, but you're also running the board.
5: Yeah,
2: like,
5: and he's got Kasim. Lit all day, too.
6: It's not a real job. We can't complain about that.
2: No, I'm not saying that. But still, usually you got Kasim.
6: I'm not out
2: Jorge.
6: Digging ditches for $10 an hour.
2: Fair
6: Let's
2: point.
6: Settle down. Come
2: Fair
6: on.
2: Fair point.
6: Down.
2: Fair point.
6: Real people have to work for a living.
2: I understand.
6: We just make Schwan's jokes.
2: Right.
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0: Listen, I'm going to end it the way we started it. I'm looking today.

0: At the waiver wire. I'm looking at the transactions all day today. Somebody has to take the blame. Somebody has to be the scapegoat, and somebody's getting whacked. I'm talking Ned Stark style by the Rams. And unfortunately, for the thicker kicker, you're going to be the guy that's going to take the blame. I'm guessing that today, Harrison Meavis. I'm guessing Meavis and Butthead will be on the streets later today, and we'll update this tomorrow. What a great day, everybody.
1: That's it?
0: That's it. Quickie.
1: You just want to be able to tell us what happened to this.
0: So. Oh, I got to, as soon as the show's over.
2: I know. I need to know now. So
0: yeah, you guys.
2: Get on with it.
0: You have no idea.
3: Also, you have two spots you have to record.
0: Oh, yeah?
1: Oh, really? Should we do that now?
2: Yeah, let's do that now.
0: Yeah, let's do it.
3: Yeah, Mario's
2: in. You want me to re-forward them to you, Cappy, so you don't spend a minute going
1: through your inbox?
2: Hey,
1: you better cut the spots.
0: I'll find them.
1: You better cut the spots.
0: I will find them.
1: You know, by the way, IT finally logged into the machine to get ready, and they're, like, adjusting. Like, we're still on the air.
3: Well, yeah, because I said it's 10 o'clock. That's when I go in to start working on stuff.
1: God.
0: All right, so let's see.
1: Hold on, I've got to get Adobe
0: here.
1: Opened.
0: I've got I've got Prize Picks NBA, and I've got Coors Light. Are those the two that you were talking about?
2: Right. Yes.
0: Okay.
1: 3-2. Oh, Lindsay, while you were gone, he got mad about the 3-2.
2: What?
1: He addressed it on the air with me.
2: Are you serious?
1: Yeah, we could do that. Wait.
0: Eisen was pretty pissed.
2: Wait.
0: And he called out Morales in a big way.
2: So he came on our show?
0: No.
1: Mason in Ireland.
2: Oh, wow. Okay. I'll have to get
0: We never really
2: that.
0: Dug too deep into it.
4: 3-2.
0: 3-2.
1: Well, I think Pines got involved and just told him, like, it's a good thing.
0: Oh.
1: Mason even had our back in the moment.
0: Really?
1: Yeah.
0: Okay.
1: Go ahead.
0: By the way, this script for Prize Picks.
4: 3-2.
0: Download the app today and use the code MACE to get $150 instant lineups.
1: Just do the right.
0: Hey, man.
1: I sent the wrong one.
0: Don't be Ron Burgundy.
1: We had a late LFC.
0: We ready?
1: Yeah.
0: 3-2. Hey, guys, the NBA season is finally here, and there's no shortage of storylines. 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
1: I sent you one too, so we got two more.
0: All right, here's Coors Light. You ready?
1: Go ahead.
0: People seem to love this, by the way.
1: What?
0: That we record these on the air.
1: Even if they didn't like it, I don't care.
0: We're doing it.
1: Yeah.
3: 3-2.
0: 3-2. Here we go. Hey, guys, it's Cap. Fall is here, and that means harvest, Halloween, and hoop. And you know what goes great with all three? Yep, you guessed it. 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Beer. Okay, that's two.
1: I just sent you the Cappy preview.
0: Cappy preview?
1: Yeah, because Kobe Walsh sent it at 9:50 this morning. Hey, you think he can coat this today?
0: Okay, I'm looking
3: Ron
0: forward.
3: Mitchell just sent a couple specs for you, too, if you want to get
1: that. Yeah, those aren't due till next week.
3: Okay.
1: And Ron's already annoyed me because his
0: what?
1: Cosm calendar.
0: Mm-hmm.
1: I mean, run it through chat so it can correct the 47 mistakes in it. So then when I have to voice it at 6:51 on a Monday morning,
0: mm-hmm.
1: I don't have to stop down every 3 seconds.
0: I know, but Ron is such a lovely guy.
1: He
0: was at Cosm till late last night.
1: I love Ron, but like, guys, Ron's an come angel. On, man. You're trying to set off the dragon.
0: Oh, wow. You don't want to set off the dragon. No, sir.
1: I can do the Kobe one he sent 10 minutes ago.
0: All right, here's a Cappy Rams.
1: Oh, but
0: preview.
1: I ran the Chicago Marathon. I'm tired.
0: Well, let's see. Well, he was limping around last night pretty hard. All right, here we go.
1: This is why people love this stuff, because we go off.
0: Right. And we go longer than to 10 a.m. Here we go.
1: 3-2.
0: Hey, it's Cappy, and this is Cappy's Rams preview driven by Pacific BMW. The Rams are coming off one of the most gut-wrenching losses you'll see all season. After battling back against Buffalo and tying the game late, The Rams had a chance to win.

0: minute in overtime, only to see a blocked field goal set up the Bills' game-winning field goal. But there were plenty of positives. Matthew Stafford threw for 383 yards and three touchdowns. Puka Nacua had a monster game, and the offense proved it could go toe-to-toe with anybody, as we expected. But now, the Rams turn their attention to the Arizona Cardinals. Division game, and after this heartbreaking loss, the biggest challenge is going to have to be put it behind you and win this next game. The Rams got to clean up the special teams. We all know that. We got to protect the football and keep the pressure on Arizona from the beginning of the game. A strong start, critical, no doubt. And this is the perfect opportunity for the Rams to get back on track, defend home field, and move back to 500. It's the Rams and the Cardinals. And this is Cappy's Rams Preview, driven by Pacific BMW. Pretty good by Kobe Walsh.
1: Yeah.
0: No? Not going to give him any love? No love for Kobe?
1: I don't know, man.
0: Come on, man.
1: Everybody have a great Tuesday. It's a Live Imaging Tuesday presented by Providence. I'll talk to you at noon in Mason in Ireland. DeMarco and Travis. Oh, I'm going to get to DeMarco today because he's going to be sad. I might just try to kiss him right on the cheek right before the show. Get him annoyed.
0: He'll like that.
1: We'll see you tomorrow, Wednesday morning. A windy Wednesday. I don't think we'll have windy, though. But we will have Keyshawn.
0: And Bobby Marks.
1: And Bobby Marks.
0: Right. New
1: BFF. That's all tomorrow. Have a great day, everyone. We'll see you at 7 a.m.

0: co-tenants, however you want to put it. Chargers at 0-5. That, I think, is one of the biggest surprises of the year, if not the biggest surprise. Is there any possibility of changes there? What would they be, Ian?
1: So, you know, I've asked the questions. I've talked to the people. I do not get a sense that any change is coming. I get more of a sense of it has not been good enough and they need to get it better, but they feel like they have the right people to get it better. And, you know, Jim Harbaugh, I think Mike McDaniel, they knew that it would be a little bit of an adjustment. I don't believe that they knew it would be this much of an adjustment. Just as far as his system, he is very specific. It is very timing based. The timing has been off. Herbert has looked not good. I believe they think this is all going to get better, and I have not sensed anything for change. If they do want to make a change, you know, on I think the defense is actually sort of like underratedly pretty good. Mm-hmm. A defensive coordinator who most people have never heard of is pretty good. You know, if they do want to make a change on offense, which again I have not sensed, you know, Adam Gase is there as the as like an offensive assistant, I believe, pass game coordinator, whatever the title is. Theoretically, he could step in, and I know people sort of roll their eyes. Also had the, you know, highest scoring offense in the history of the NFL at one point, so like pretty good at it. Theoretically, he could step in. I just don't think that they are there or want to do it at all.
0: Interesting you use roll their eyes with Adam Gase. I would use the phrase scoff if you're going to be, you know, using this analogy with Adam Gase in future interviews, Ian, just for...
1: Just you know, for
0: from a Jet me, fan, growing up as a Jet fan. You know, just, you know, using rolling your eyes with Adam Gase, I would just go in a different direction.
1: I learned so much in that press conference. You want to know what I learned?
0: What'd you learn?
1: Don't put a guy who doesn't wear a suit in a suit.
0: Yeah.
1: He wants to wear team apparel at a press conference. Let him wear a friggin' sweatshirt.
0: Okay.
1: Okay. He wears hoodies. Let him wear a hoodie. Not everyone has to wear a suit.
0: Okay. Ian Rappaport here on the Rich Eisen Show. Well done.
2: No, I'll write that
0: well
2: down.
0: Done. Okay. The Marvin Harrison Jr. trade. I was texting with you over the weekend. Because I don't recall a scenario in which this guy's getting traded to the point where he's not playing tomorrow, but we don't know where he's going. Was this really an open-ended, hey, who wants to potentially beat the Texans offer situation, or it was both teams having this thing hammered out and saying, keep it under wraps because we don't want, you know, anything wrong going down mentally, physically with anybody else that could affect this trade in the next day?
1: Yeah, I think it was the second thing. You know, I was like going back in my brain. I'm pretty sure we've had a couple of situations where it's like the team plans to trade so-and-so. They are now like, I'm pretty sure we've had those situations. Just don't know that it's been as high profile as this. So let me kind of walk you through the ticket.

0: TikTok, Rich, of what happened. So I've been working on, you know, I got word that Harrison was available for a very high price probably 3 weeks ago. I learned that he had hired Todd France and Tory Danny of Athletes First around the same time. I've worked with Adam Schefter quietly on this trade. And then it became public that he had hired agents. And I think everyone was like, why did they hire agents? And the reason was to navigate a trade. So, okay. So then we figure out who are the teams. And there were several teams. Colts were one. Texans were another. There's, you know, the teams that always check in on every trade were among them as well. And so then it's like, where's he going? So we get word Saturday morning that, and I thought in my head that Harrison was going to get traded Monday. So I was planning on doing some reporting for Sunday, and he was going to get traded Monday. So we get the word Saturday morning that Harrison is going to be inactive and he's getting traded. And nobody will tell us who. And that was from very specific requests / orders between the two teams involved. And so people think, I think, that me and Adam were sort of withholding information. It really wasn't that. It was no one had said for sure that it's the Texans. Now, we had triangulated and eliminated teams, and we believed strongly it was the Texans, which is why we reported, you know, the Texans are the favorite, all eyes on the Texans, they've been involved, all of the things, without saying it is a done deal, because I don't believe it was a done deal, and no one told us that for sure. And you cannot be wrong. Of all the things, you can't be wrong. So we reported what we knew at the time, which was he was getting traded, he was going to be inactive, and the Texans were heavily involved. And then when D'Amico Ryans came out and just said it, it was like, okay, well, the picks, and at that point I knew the picks, so we tweeted out, and that was that. But it was unique, but the teams involved, and they didn't, and it wasn't like me and Adam were withholding from the public. The player did not know definitively where he was going until very, very late in the process as well.
1: Well, and I'm sure he's happy where he's going, because he's going to a team that can use him, need him, believes in him, one would think. And the quarterback, obviously, is the one who was thrown to him in college for half of his stay there at The Ohio State. So they know each other. They already have a connection that clearly works. That said, why did the Cardinals finally cut bait or want to cut bait? Did he and Mike LaFleur not jibe? Is there something to this whole, you know, digital jugs gun machine that he had in Ohio State and the Cardinals refused to buy for him and it all went downhill from there after he got drafted? Like, what's the scoop with all this, Ian?
0: Look, he's obviously talented. He's talented enough to where everybody thought he was a top five pick. And obviously, look, the Cardinals made a mistake. He should not have been a top five pick, okay? But everybody would have taken him there.
1: Yeah.
0: Okay? It was either him or Malik Nabers. There was no red flags. It was everyone knew he was a consensus top five pick, and that's where he was picked. It was not working. And once he hired agents to facilitate a trade, the pressure came to a point where it was like he had to get traded. And then so that's kind of where that's why I thought it would be Monday, which is yesterday, because the teams were interested. They knew that it had to happen. The teams wanted to trade sooner rather than later so they could get him in the offense, have him play, but also evaluate him for the fifth-year option decision that's coming. And these are all the things that coincided with him being traded this week. But I think for Arizona, like, he was targeted some, fourth on the team, I believe. That's not number one receiver level. The completions weren't happening. He wasn't a big part of their offense. It just wasn't working. And so there's nothing wrong with saying, you know what? This was not working. And we are going to move on and run our offense without every single week saying, why have you not gotten the ball to Marvin Harrison Jr.? We need to get the ball to Marv. Why? So I think moving on was probably the right thing for Arizona. And then, you know, from the other standpoint, from the Texans, here's how you view the trade. People say, well, did the Texans overpay? To get a trade, they needed to offer a second rounder this year. That's what they offered. That's what we needed to offer. That's what the offer was. Is Marvin Harrison Jr. going to be more valuable to them than a second round player that they would have taken next year? So he gets to play this year. That goes into the equation. And then next year, is his performance better than it would have been for a player taken in the second round? If the answer is yes, then it was a good trade. If the answer is no, then it was not a good trade.
1: Ian Rappaport here on the Rich Eisen Show. Let's jump into the injury front in the remaining time we have. Micah Parsons, we've been targeting this Sunday night Cowboys-Packers game. I could already see by your head that it's, he hasn't been out there practicing. What's his scoop in returning now that the Packers are kind of surging? Ian, what do you got?
0: They are kind of surging. But I would say this, based on the way the Packers view things, which is medical first and then football. They are very conservative, and it's medical, medical, medical, and then let's consider football. So it's not – what I'm saying is, like, it's not like they need them. They got to get them out there. It's like they're making a medical decision, and then we'll see about football. He's not going to practice this week. My sense is he's going to practice next week, but no one has told me that for sure. And when he's ready, he's going to play. So he had targeted week six because of Cowboys. You know, I think week seven is probably in play, week eight more so. But when he's when he plays, he is going to be the Marco Parsons of old, one of the best players in football. The Packers all of a sudden look pretty good, and adding him to the mix would be great. Adding Josh Jacobs to the mix when his legal situation is figured out and, you know, the league allows him, I think that will help as well. You know, Packers have some sneaky team vibes to them based on the way they played last week.
1: Well, I mean, they have to come into this game feeling good. And it's amazing how narratives change, Ian, right? Coming into this season when you saw Rashawn Gary and Kenny Clark and now a freshly signed Quinnen Williams, Caleb Downs being added, that, hey, the Cowboys have fixed their defensive problems and may, at the end of the day, the way that they moved around, trades, signings, actually gotten the better of the Micah Parsons trade. And now here we are with this game coming in week six, and it's the greatest offense there is-ish, and an embarrassing performance, as quoted by some guy that was caught on camera telling that to Dak, going back to the locker room. And defensively, we're wondering where this team is. After all, where are they, from what you can tell?
0: Yeah, I actually thought the defensive performance was okay. I really thought it was okay. They had some moments. They stopped them on fourth down. Like, I actually feel like the defense is getting a little bit better. You know what they did yesterday? This is like nothing, but you know what they did yesterday?
1: Mike Pettine, right? What's the scoop?
0: They hired Mike Pettine. And this reminded me of when the Ravens had a young defensive coordinator named Zach Orr, who they really liked, and they kept bringing in Dean Pease to help. And they brought in Pease, and it really helped. And this, to me, has the same vibes. Like, I think the defensive coordinator is good. I think he's talented. I think he's going to be a good coach. Sometimes experience helps. Sometimes having someone come in and go, great thought, but it actually has to be this way. Sometimes that helps. And I think it was a good move. And, you know, whatever people say about the Cowboys, which is basically everything, people talk about the Cowboys all the time. They do what they believe is necessary to win all the time, and they try to keep improving. I thought the Joey Porter Jr. trade is going to be a really good one. He didn't play last week. That makes it hard to evaluate the defense. Bringing in Mike Pettine on the fly, good move. I just, maybe I'm crazy. I really, possible I'm crazy. But I still think the Cowboys are going to be really good. You can clip this off in like January.
1: No, that's okay. I appreciate the analysis,
0: like,
1: and information.
0: That hasn't figured it out just yet.
1: Yeah, I mean, obviously, again, it's just still week five. And you're, you know, 2-3, same record as the Rams and Jets, and others, by the way, 2-3.
0: That defense is good.
1: You know, right. And so, there's still some more time. Other injuries, Chiefs are coming back from a bye. Is Rashee Rice going to be available?
0: He was supposed to be available. I'll need to check on that. But sure. My understanding going into the bye week was that things were going to be good and he was going to be able to practice this week. Is he play? I don't know. But my sense was he was going to practice.
1: Okay, Bears and Falcons. You've got Kyle Menungai with the dreaded turf toe. He missed a game taking on Atlanta that lost Michael Penix in overtime. What do you got for me on either of those fronts on a Tuesday, Ian?
0: Okay, so Kyle Menungai, do not expect to play. He's got turf toe that was described to me as about 3 weeks, not IR, but about 3 weeks. That would mean missed this game.
1: What about Caleb?
0: I think Caleb's got a really good shot to play. Had a good workout before the game last week. Practice Friday. It's a 3 to 4 week injury. This is week four. I think he's got a really good shot. Bears are going to be really good. I think their quarterback performance was not as good last week. Will probably help to have one of the best quarterbacks in the NFL on the field. I think that will be helpful. And then Penix, you asked about too, right?
1: Yes, sir.
0: It seems like the rib injury is not considered to be major. It seems day to day. If he's able to practice Wednesday, then I think he's got a good chance to play Sunday. And there seems to be some optimism.

0: that that can happen, and especially from him, who said he believes he'll play.
1: Right. Any aftermath of Eagles and the Commanders on that, the finishes? I mean, anything that you're hearing there? Philadelphia is so remarkably banged up. If you want to fold a Saquon update that you may have into your answer there, and then tell me what's going on in the Commanders front office, you think, right now?
0: We'll start with the Saquon update. Mike Garofalo, my esteemed colleague, believes Saquon's got a chance to play this week. That is a good sign. We'll see if he's able to practice, but, you know, Will Shipley is injured, so he's not going to play, but you'd prefer to have Saquon as your starting running back rather than Will Shipley, all due respect to Will Shipley. So I think that would help dramatically. Offensive line's got to figure it out. I mean, As far as the Commanders, you know, I didn't expect anything crazy. I didn't expect any rash decisions. Josh Harris has been through it as an owner and knows enough to be patient. And if you're going to do something, it better be worth it and you better mean it. And so we didn't, you know, there's no like rash moves this week. But what it does do is it puts Dan Quinn very firmly in the spotlight, for better or worse. Like, all eyes are going to be on him. Every movement is going to be evaluated and discussed. And if the losses continue, this is going to be a topic of conversation. And you've been doing this longer than I have. You know how this goes. If the losses continue, the cries get louder. And then at some point, the owner goes, okay, fine. So the Commanders need to do what they needed to do anyway, which is they got to go win some football games to take the pressure off Dan Quinn and everyone else.
1: So a trip to San Francisco to take on through 5 weeks, de facto best team in the National Football League on a Monday night for the whole country watching, that might not be optimum.
0: Not the greatest. No.
1: Okay. Anything else in your notebook? Well, how about this one? Last one for you. No, that's a good one, by the way.
0: I'm looking at my whiteboard to see if there's anything else. Sorry.
1: Okay, no, that's all good. That's all good. I thought you were making a joke that there's a notebook that's in the corner.
0: I got a big list of things to keep an eye on. So anyway, go ahead.
1: The one team or situation out of this crazy ass weekend. Unbelievable. Cowboys losing to Jalen Daniels. And then 0-4 Bucks team all the way through to last night's finish, the Eagles finish, the Commanders finish, the Sunday night finish, just to name a few, and there are tons others. The one thing that blew up your phone from contact sources that wanted to get your thoughts and or they wanted to talk about, they just wanted to mix it up. What was it?
0: Marvin Harrison, definitely.
1: That really?
0: There's a fun thing that happens around the time of the draft, which is instead of me calling general managers, they call me and people like me because everyone wants the info, right? Everyone wants to know the scoop and the rumors and all that fun stuff, which is great. I'm here for all of it. I love it. That's what this was like. I probably got more calls from general managers and coaches during that hour window until everyone sort of figured out, like, all right, it's not done, but it's probably the Texans. Everybody called me. It was great. Now I'm just trying to report, so it was a little disruptive. It was just like, you know, I'm sitting there on my desk, and it was like comedy. It's like every person in, you know, sort of power or whatever was calling and wanting to know. And that was a little fun.
1: You know, and one thing for your mind's eye, if I give you a little bit of homework, but it's also, I think, something that's going to continue to blossom here leading up to the draft in D.C. next year. Ian, we were talking about it last week. You've got the 0-5 Titans. You've got the 0-5 Chargers, the 0-5 Dolphins as well. And then there's a bunch of other teams that are, you know, inching towards the top of the draft that you look at and you're like, kind of don't need a quarterback, but could definitely use Jeremiah Smith. And I'm just wondering, as this plays out, how many in the top five of the draft may not need a quarterback, would have an open for business sign to the other teams that do need one, and then might be tempted to say it could be better to just stick and pick this generationally brilliant wide receiver that Larry Fitzgerald on our show a couple weeks ago called an absolute mutant. So yeah, this is kind of playing out right now over the first third of the season.
0: Yeah, you know? I mean, I'd like to get to the evaluations of Jeremiah Smith before. I mean, we've seen generational receivers, and we're talking about Marvin Harrison, too. People talked about him like this as well.
1: Right.
0: You know, I'd like to sort of get to the evaluation part of this. In college, he's been incredible. It is going to be really, really interesting to see who ends up at, you know, like, let's say the Dolphins end up with the number one pick. My guess is a quarterback will elevate.

0: be there. I saw him last week, and I don't even know if he's going to come out. It might not. Okay. It's like, who? Which of the quarterbacks?
1: Well, I asked that of Daniel Jeremiah last week, and his dart throw was Drew Mestemaker at Oklahoma State. That's what he said. So, again.
0: Just like we all thought going into the season.
1: All right, Ian, thanks for the time. See you on ESPN later today. And then, of course, NFL game day morning when that's back at it after the London games. Thanks again, bud.
0: Appreciate it. Thanks, Rich.
1: Ladies and gentlemen, the one and only Ian Rappaport at Rap Sheet right here on the Rich Eisen Show. Boom. There he goes. And he broke news during the interview. Couldn't even tell.
2: Multi-talented.
1: Go figure that. 844-204-RICH, number to dial here on the program. 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Your phone calls, a little break in news, and overreaction Monday on a Tuesday before Cam Hayward.
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7: 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Breaking news here. You got the drop, Mikey D? You got the drop, Mikey D?
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7: All right. Christopher, you want to do your usual?
10: Yeah. Ian broke this during the conversation with us, multitasking. The Rams are moving on from kicker Harrison Meavis.
7: All right, that's it.
10: Yeah.
7: I guess it's
10: John
7: his
10: McVay,
7: fault.
10: Special teams shakeup.
7: Okay.
10: Blake Group is Group A off the Jets practice squad is coming to L.A.
7: Yeah, he is off the Jets practice squad.
11: Hey, Meavis.
7: That's it.
11: Don't need us, Meavis.
7: The thicker kicker.
10: Yeah.
7: See you later. You made that kick to send the Rams to the NFC Championship game last year. But
10: I guess it's his fault nobody blocked.
7: I don't know, man.
11: Is that on him?
7: Listen, we are not special teams experts, but altogether, I don't know. Like, the blocking scheme is where you also need to kick the ball. Don't kick it into Greg Russo. I have no idea, man.
10: Yeah. He did this one earlier in the night.
7: That's not my area of expertise.
10: Yeah. Bummer.
7: I mean, the video you see, he was talking to his long snapper, walked away from him last night.
10: Bummer yet predictable.
7: So that's the Rams trying a new kicker. We'll see how that works. Jerry Jones turned 84 years young today. And I don't know about you, what you do on you guys share a birthday, July 23rd.
10: Me and TJ, yes,
7: I know
10: sir.
7: That.
10: Yes, sir.
11: There is best part.
7: I don't know, TJ, have you ever celebrated your birthday by going on 105.3 The Fan in the Metroplex?
11: I have not.
7: Well, Jerry did.
10: I would.
7: His birthday landed on a Tuesday.
10: Yes.
7: Tuesdays aren't just for tacos.
10: Six?
11: Nope.
7: That's when Jerry speaks to the local media via 105.3 The Fan. And he was asked about the apparently third-party employee who told Dak the loss to the Buccaneers was embarrassing. Roll it.
8: I didn't pay a lot of the

0: attention to it. It doesn't impact me at all. The driver in question was not an employee, but feds can express themselves and should express themselves. I love it for them too. It's our employee or not, he was a fan. So it sounds like. So I'm for our fans expressing themselves.
1: Well, as you know, fans sometimes express themselves. And sometimes fans express themselves and apparently no longer work there. That's where the difference is. So I guess that's Jerry saying, don't look at me. I went back and forth on it, and I, you know, where I landed on it on the show on Friday was, you know, tough to say that sort of stuff to the face of the Dallas Cowboys quarterback, but at the end of the day, he was expressing exactly what
2: literally every other Cowboy fan worldwide felt.
1: And what the loss did actually, like, it was a good word for it. It was embarrassing. You can't lose to a winless team starting an undrafted free agent rookie in your house.
2: No.
1: After you just came up with a big time response to a loss in Rio, you know. But Mike Pettine, former Browns head coach, defensive coordinator, longtime coach in this league, he was brought on. And it was a perfect analogy that Ian made. Dean Pease being brought on by the Ravens years ago when Zach Orr was just cutting his teeth as the young coordinator there. That's the answer. Christian Parker, youngest coordinator in the history of the Dallas Cowboys. Do you know who gave Christian Parker his first job in the National Football League?
3: Our new coach.
1: Mike Pettine.
3: Special advisor, I guess.
1: Yes, indeed. And say what you will about his track record in places. It's worked in some places, hasn't worked in others. And Mike Pettine's being brought in, and the word is, we didn't talk about it with Ian, that Christian Parker is going to go upstairs to the booth. Maybe that's where Pettine's going to be too. Jerry confirmed it on Tuesday.
0: You search for what we can do differently that would give us better results. We're going to coach the defense from not on the field, but up above. Parker's going up above.
4: So, Jerry, that wasn't just an example. You're saying Christian Parker will be moving to the booth moving forward?
0: Correct.
1: Okay. See how that all works out. Got to give it up, man. They're not just going to say, we've got the people, we just need to play better and coach better and be better, which drives fans nuts.
2: Mm-hmm.
1: You know? Because, and again, results also, and body language, and he just looks lost on the sideline. I'm not going to lie. But that's just his demeanor, his outward demeanor, and hopefully this works. And
3: it's year one also, too.
1: I know, man, but when you got Gotti, you got to go.
3: Yeah, but I mean, look, I've got to keep it somewhat in perspective. Obviously, in NFL, it's not for long, but it is his first year. If you're a true fan, you got to understand there's going to be some growing pains. He's not going to be as good this year as if hopefully he makes it to year four or five. These are all things I'm trying to tell myself to keep
1: flipping
3: out, Rich.
1: Now, and this is an honest follow-up question.
2: Mm.
1: You got to keep things in perspective, or you got to keep it in
2: perspective? You walked into that one, yeah. Didn't you?
3: I think I got to keep it in perspective.
1: Don't laugh, Mike.
5: Sorry.
1: Don't laugh, Mike, uh-oh. Because Sean in Portland, Oregon. Line four, he's got something to say on the WeatherTech fan line. What's up, Sean?
5: The phone's broken.
2: Oh, no.
1: You there, Sean?
6: No, my phone is not broken.
1: Yeah. What do you got in mind, Sean? What's on your mind?
5: Sean, be careful. I got the finger on the trigger.
6: Hello, gentlemen. First of all, go blue. Attaboy. Always.
1: Oh, okay.
5: I already don't.
1: Yeah, by the way, speaking of not making changes and running things back, and this is what we believe in, Michigan went on a bye week. They're not changing a darn thing. So we'll see how that works out against Penn State. But go ahead, Sean. What's on your mind, Sean?
5: Sean, be careful.
6: Well, first of all,
1: be careful.
6: I'm a season ticket holder for the Rams.
5: Okay. Are you?
6: Yes, I live in Portland, Oregon. That was my retirement gift to myself.
1: Okay.
5: I like it.
6: And I am on my way home. I pulled over to a rest area just north of Sacramento and driving home from the game last night. Mikey, you got tickets. You go, brother.
7: Attaboy,
6: that's
7: Sean.
6: All there is to it.
2: Well done.
1: This is the greatest call we've ever had from a rest area.
2: Yeah.
1: In our 12 years, Sean. You pulled over.
2: That's a 15-hour drive.
1: Yeah, is that how long's the drive?
6: Well, I usually get up about 3 o'clock in the morning and leave L.A.
1: Wow.
6: And it takes me, on the way home, a little bit less than 14 hours, about 13 and a half.
1: That's how you be part of the Ramley, Mike. This is how you be part of the Ramley. And I imagine with gas prices now, this ain't easy for you, Sean. So
6: it's terrible.
1: So way to go, man.
6: You got to be there.
5: That's respect, Sean.
1: Yeah. And how do you pay respects to Sean?
5: I actually feel, he just made me feel really bad right now.
2: Good.
1: You should pay for his gas with the tickets money you got for the tickets last night.
5: I got to pay for the money. Tickets for my tickets that I got last night.
1: Come on, Sean. Give it to him one more time.
6: What's that?
1: You give it to him one more time. Give it to him one more time, Sean.
6: Mikey, you got to go, brother.
1: By the way, be careful saying that in a rest area. Yeah. You know what I mean? You got to go. That's usually why people pull over to a
2: fraud.
5: Yeah, yeah, yeah.
1: You know what I mean?
2: Sure.
1: Thanks for the call, Sean.
5: Come on, whose house?
6: Yeah, right,
5: drive safe, Sean.
6: Drive
5: safe, Sean.
6: Week.
5: One brother.
1: Thanks,
5: brother.
6: Thank you.
1: There's a guy in Oregon who drives down and back.
5: House. I'm not the only guy. I'm just here.
2: You're the only guy here, though.
1: This That's guy true. Over there.
5: Brockman doesn't go to every game.
1: Let's take a break. Overreaction Monday on a Tuesday when we come back. Cam Hayward and then the actor James McAvoy in studio.
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2: 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And it is time for Overreaction Monday on a Tuesday, presented by Marriott Bonvoy.
4: What's more likely?
5: That was terrible.
6: That was crap. That was garbage.
7: This place sucks.
4: Overreaction
8: Mondays.
4: Monday. On a Tuesday.
2: Overreaction Monday on a Tuesday, presented by Marriott Bonvoy. Have at it, Christopher.
9: Hey, what's up, guys?
10: How you doing?
9: Everybody good?
10: No.
9: What up, TJ? Was at the game last night. Have some thoughts.
10: So you're a real fan, right?
9: Real fan.
10: Like, fraud.
9: Although I wasn't wearing anything Rams related.
10: Oh, you better not.
11: Whose house?
9: As long as Josh Allen plays Superman every game, the road to the Super Bowl in the AFC goes through Buffalo.
2: Yeah. I mean, let's see how the Chiefs handle it. You take a look at the Bills' schedule. They got to win in New England. Otherwise, they do not have a tiebreak against the defending AFC champs. And who else are they playing? Of course, they play the Jets twice and the Dolphins twice, so we'll toss that aside. Jets might be able to get them. How about this game? Week 8 home for Baltimore at Minnesota. Kansas City on Thanksgiving night at home. At Denver is another tough one. That's where their season ended last year, as we all know. I'll call this an overreaction at the moment. Lots more football left to be played, but we see what you're... I'm picking up what you're putting down. What else, Chris?
9: You got me. Let's go to the other side. Combo of weird McVay decisions and special team snafus will keep the Rams out of the playoffs.
2: Yeah. I mean, you could say that about any team.
9: But I'm saying,
2: you know, one third of the phases required to win football games. And, you know.
9: But it keeps happening. This is not the first year.
2: I know it, but to keep the Rams out of the playoffs is an overreaction. Come on now. Guy on the screen's already been cut. Let's see what happens. End of story. Christopher, out of the playoffs? Come on, man. They're just 2-3. They're not 0-5 like their SoFi mates.
9: You can't say it's unrealistic, though, that the Rams...
2: To miss the playoffs?
9: Miss
2: they're
9: the
2: too
9: playoffs.
2: Talented. I'm not going there yet. It's 2-3. There are some winnable games over the next few weeks. They could easily be, you know, 7-3 at the bye.
9: Are they playing as good as Green Bay, Chicago,
2: they're playing
9: Detroit,
2: better than Green
9: Seattle
2: Bay.
9: Right now?
2: Yes. They're, if some of them, absolutely.
9: Okay.
2: Yeah. What else, Chris?
9: All right.
2: The record doesn't show it.
9: Okay.
2: What else?
9: One of the teams they're not playing as good as is the Green Bay Packers currently, TJ. Okay. Jordan Love to Christian Watson, best deep threat in the NFL, right?
2: He is not going to be thrown off the segue that he had planned to go from one topic to the next. He's just not gonna.
9: Professional.
2: Jordan Love to Christian Watson, best deep threat in the NFL.
7: I mean,
2: not many people are going as up top as those two.
9: They are throwing it deep. That throw was 66, almost 67 yards
2: right.
9: in the air.
2: I'm trying to think who else is doing it.
7: Burrow and Chase.
2: I mean, Burrow and Chase. Chase just had a 40-something yarder in Miami that
9: and
2: was his longest
9: catch
2: of the year.
9: That we didn't talk about.
2: It was longest of the year.
9: Yeah.
2: I'll buy this one.
9: This is very fun to watch.
2: I'll buy it. And I mean, who else is continuously going up top to flip the field? Just in general.
9: Right.
7: It's going to be Kyler.
2: Over and over again.
7: Soon. Oh, that's the rhythm.
2: Just for the sake of trying to sneak some more topics in, I'll just quickly say this is not an overreaction right now.
9: How about this one? Monster Week 6 game already looking ahead to Sunday in London. If the Texans beat the Jags in London, the Texans are winning the AFC.
2: That's out of control. That's out of control.
9: They should have. Jacksonville should have lost to the Eagles.
2: So if the Texans get within two games of the Jaguars by the end of Week 6, they win the division.
9: Momentum, and Jacksonville clearly has, you know, some holes in their ship.
2: Dude, everybody does, but they're a better team than most. Their defense is highly opportunistic. Highly.
9: Do they have Will Anderson Jr.?
2: They played well as a unit for the first time all year, and it was against the Tennessee Titans, who are winless.
9: They get paid, too.
2: I understand. They appear to be a nice get-right game for many.
9: And?
2: All right.
9: They've got a Maserati in
2: onward,
9: their garage now.
2: Onward. Onward.
9: Jeez, TJ. Disrespect.
2: The Arizona Hoopty. We'll see if he can finally be the Maserati.
7: Hoopty rolling.
2: What else?
7: Dragon.
9: Speaking of Tennessee... it pains me to say this because I do really like him, but it might be time that Cam Ward got the Bryce Young treatment for the Titans.
2: Is Andy Dalton there?
9: He got released, so he could be. It's just not going well, and I think maybe just like a timeout. Maybe we'll take a timeout for Bryce Young. I mean, sorry, for Cam Ward.
2: I don't know.
9: I don't know. Clearly it worked for Bryce.
2: Oh, man.
9: But it's not, they're looking at 0-17, man. They're just not good.
2: I know. I don't think this is an overreaction. I don't think they're going to do it. They would know better than we would, but boy, you really put me in a position there. I'll say that that's not an overreaction right now. If they really feel that's what he needs. If you're an NFL fan, you're probably in a long distance relationship with your team, and that hurts your heart. Luckily, Marriott Bonvoy has hotels close to nearly every NFL stadium, which helps your heart. 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Cam Hayward of the Steelers, James McAvoy, the actor in our green room coming out.

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2: 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All right, Cappy, listen, here's the deal. When you get into some sort of an accident, the insurance company is going to probably be the first person that calls you, and they're going to try to rush you to a

0: Gentlemen, they want to record you when you're talking. You got to be very careful when you're talking to these insurance companies.
1: They also will probably downplay your pain. Hey, bro, my back is killing me. It's no big deal. It's going to go away in a couple of days. Do not let them do that. You call.

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10: 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Coming up, Steelers defensive tackle Cam Hayward. Actor and director James McAvoy. And now, it's Rich Eisen.
7: Hour number 3 of the Rich Eisen Show is on the air. Director and actor James McAvoy is in our green room. He's going to come on out here and have a fun conversation with us in just about 20 minutes' time. He's got his new movie called California Schemin'. We've got a clip from it, and it's a fun film based on an outrageous true story
13: He'll be coming out here in just about 20 minutes time. 844-204-RICH is the number to dial. If you missed our first 2 hours with Ian Rappaport and talking about last night's remarkable Rams-Bills Week 5 Monday night recap, there's our YouTube channel. There is our Disney Plus page. You can listen to this show as a podcast, however you get your podcasts. And if you missed the first 2 hours, you missed a guy from Portland, Oregon calling in. Sean in Portland, Oregon, who said his retirement gift to himself was to get Rams season tickets. And he said he was driving back from the game 14 hours that he went to go see, pulled over in a Sacramento rest stop just to call in to chastise Mike Del Tufo for selling his tickets and not going to the game.
14: Mikey, you gotta go, brother.
13: That's what he said. Well, there's somebody who's about to tell Sean in Portland, Oregon to hold his beer. Josh in Idaho Falls.
15: Oh, baby.
13: Is on the WeatherTech fan line.
15: Remember,
13: be quiet, Mike.
15: Yeah, be quiet.
13: Hit buttons. I'll do the talking. What's up, Josh?
16: I am just north of Baker, California, driving home from Idaho Falls. Okay. Drove there to be with my mom after my stepdad passed away. My birthday was on Tuesday, and I got to tell you, if you have season tickets and don't go to a Monday night football game with Rams Bills, you are the definition of Fugazi, Mike Del Tufo, and should have to eat your own hat.
15: Eat your own hat. I mean, I'm not eating that. Take that.
13: First of all, condolences.
16: And I say that with all the love in the world for you, sir.
15: No,
13: condolences on your stepdad. Josh, where did you pull over? Where are you right now?
16: Just north of Baker, California.
13: Okay. Where is that, just in case those who are not familiar with Baker, California?
16: Go up to 15 until you're in the middle of nowhere, and then you might hit it. an hour south of Barstow.
13: Okay. Oh, so you got a long way to go until you're home.
16: Yeah. 10 hours and 3 minutes left on my drive, sir.
13: Jeez.
15: I know.
13: And how long does it take you to get to the 405 from your house? 10 minutes.
15: Not even 405. I can stay on Service Street.
13: From the fit to the 105. Jeez. Like, that's the speed freeway. It's so fast. 10
15: Josh,
13: minutes.
15: You're making me feel bad now.
13: You should.
15: You should feel bad.
16: Well, that was the purpose.
13: The purpose.
15: Yeah.
13: Thank you, Josh. Thanks for calling in. Drive safe. Hopefully we can make your ride over the next hour listening to us a little bit faster.
15: Yeah, I'm trying to make you feel
16: the first two have been great. You guys are always awesome. Thanks,
13: man. Josh in Idaho Falls. Pat in Horseheads, New York.
15: Yes, even better.
13: Pat,
17: how's it going, Rich?
13: First of all, great. What's the genesis of your town's name, Horseheads? Is it the Godfather?
17: Yeah, I don't know. They just found a bunch of dead horses here. I mean,
15: Sleepy Hollow.
17: So, like, Ernie Davis, Mark Twain buried close by, so.
13: Okay.
15: Sleepy Hollow.
13: Okay. Sleepy Hollow, the rider of the horse had no head, Mike.
15: I know. I mean.
13: Oh, my God.
17: Just a bunch of horses.
13: He's on fire today. What's on your mind, Pat?
17: I'm starting to think that the Knicks might have cursed all the New York teams. I mean, you got Igor's going down for the year.
13: What are you talking about?
17: What's your thoughts?
13: Pat, first of all, the Mets were cursed the day they were born. That's number one, okay?
15: They got a World Series.
17: No, I'm talking about the A teams, not the B teams.
13: Okay. Okay. You're a Yankee fan, huh, Pat?
17: Yankees, Rangers, right?
13: Okay. Well, the Rangers, as you all know, broke the curse in 94. Right. So let's put that aside. The Yankees are just not... Perfect example, Pat. The Knicks didn't curse anybody.
17: No,
13: that's number one.
17: When they talk about the players, won. Now all the players are getting
13: so
17: injured.
13: So Jackson Dart got hurt. You're 3-1-1 right now. The Jameis Winston experience. You're in first place, and you got a new coach who definitely knows what he's doing. Yeah, the Knicks didn't. Pat, God bless. Thanks for the call, Pat. Really appreciate it. The Knicks didn't curse anybody. Perfect. Let's go here as Cam's working through some technical problems at home. A perfect example of why the Yankees are a flawed team

0: Last night, the Cleveland Guardians got two home runs off of a pitcher the Yankees were no hit by for 6 1/3. Okay? And the two guys who hit the home runs off of Rasmussen, DeLauter, who is a is he like the Ben Rice, if you will, of the Guardians?
1: Sure, yeah, I like
0: Let's just make this analogy,
1: like
0: right?
1: That. Yeah, I like that.
0: Okay.
2: He's a big dude.
0: And Patrick Bailey, who couldn't hit a lick for the Giants, took one out, okay? And then they kept hanging around and hanging around and hanging around. And when they had a one-run lead in the ninth and a guy in scoring position and Jose Ramirez at the plate, I turned to Cooper and I said, this is an insurance run as the day is long. And what did he do? He put one in left field.
2: Always comes through.
0: And he got, and then he steals second, and then on a hit and run with two outs, here comes the big inning. Yep. Game over.
2: Yep.
0: Yankees couldn't do that. And Nick's winning had nothing to do cursing him. I know he's making a point about how the Giants quarterback got hurt because the Knicks won it all. That's fun. But when I say fun, not for Dart or the Giants fans, I'm just saying Knicks didn't curse anybody. As a matter of fact, what's coming is a repeat.
1: Of what?
0: The championship.
1: Okay.
3: Ooh.
0: That's all I'm saying. Yeah, Cam Hayward is back on the Rich Eisen Show, everybody. How are you, Cam? Everything good in your neighborhood? What do we got there?
4: Better now. Now I get to see you.
0: Okay. We got technical difficulties?
4: Yeah. Yeah. Okay. Zoom was not working for me, so I had to restart everything, and I started freaking out.
0: There you go. No, but it worked out. So you cleaned house, and it worked out, right?
4: Wow. Sort of. Really? Really?
0: No,
4: really
0: hey. We
4: mixing up my words there,
0: brother, aren't your coach said we got to clean house a little bit, and then boom, 34 points. You're all over the Colts. You know what I mean?
4: Fire? I'm trying to figure out who we fired because everybody was thinking we were going to fire everybody.
0: You fired nobody. You stayed the course. And look at that performance. I mean, that looked really good on Sunday, Cam.
4: It's one game. It's one game. But okay. Our offense has been humming. Defensive-wise, I thought we did some good things against Jonathan Taylor. But I definitely think we can keep more points off the board.
0: How did it feel afterwards, though? Right, like it felt like that things are in a better spot, clearly. Or what's the general sense? I know it's just one game at a time. It's year 16 for you. You've been around the rodeo here. It's fine, but it did look like things are beginning to cook a little bit.
4: You know, I think it felt very synonymous with having a good performance. You know, our offense going out there and scoring 34 points, that's nothing to sneeze at. You know, Jalen Warren was on fire
0: that
4: game.
0: He's so good, man.
4: He's so dang good. And he doesn't get enough credit for his contact balance and just taking it deep. You know, I think being able to catch out of the backfield is one thing, which was an amazing play to start off. I know Aaron took a big hit on that one. But then just the running game just felt like everything was full tilt for our offense. And after the game, I felt like our team just addressed it and said, hey, we won. But now we got to stack. It's been up and down every game. So we got to put together quality games and quality opponents and make sure we have more stacks and more wins because everybody likes a good short stack, right? Everybody likes pancakes.
0: Nice. Oh, who doesn't? Clearly. So when you say
4: you
0: talk about it.
4: Are you a pancake guy or a waffle guy?
0: Me?
2: Both.
0: Me?
4: Oh, yeah.
0: Listen, I have no background to the country of Belgium, but the Belgian waffle, sir?
4: Yeah.
0: There's nothing better than that. I mean, I grew up on the Eggo. Wow.
4: Oh, everybody grew up on the Eggo.
0: Oh, yeah.
4: What's better, the plain or the cinnamon toast?
0: Oh, just straight up. Straight up Eggo waffle with the syrup on top.
4: Oh, the cinnamon Eggos are like, those are to die for.
2: I'm a French toast guy myself.
0: You know what?
4: Oh, you're a monster.
0: So if somebody, hold on a minute, I'm going to go here. So somebody grabbed your cinnamon Eggo, you told him to Lego your Eggo, Cam?
4: But yes, did it. Yes. Lego my ego.
0: That was a commercial.
2: Yeah.
4: Can we get a sponsorship going between me and you? Just ego?
0: I think we just did.
2: Rich, who's going to tell Cam the Lego, the ego?
0: Nobody.
1: Cam, he's like that.
0: Nobody. It's like that, that chant. But so you literally, there was a conversation verbally said, we have to stack.

0: Like, yeah. That's happened?
1: Yes.
0: Who led that? Do you? Did you start it?
1: All of our vets. We all talk about it. I think it's just when you get to a situation where your road games are going one way, your home games are another thing, we got to stack. We got to make sure it's not just a home and road thing. It's got to be we take this on the show on the road, and we're able to perform at a high level.
0: Yeah, and obviously the Thursday night game that started week five is a perfect way for everybody to, in your locker room, to say you can't overlook anybody. Because that's the team that beat the Cowboys, and that's the team you got to go down and hand a loss to start stacking this week.
1: Yeah, the Bucs have done a great job rallying without Baker Mayfield, who is, you know, really good in this league. But I thought Daniels played very well. I thought their run game was exceptional. I can't say enough good things about Kenneth Gainwell because he was our team MVP last year. Then he goes over and joins Bucky Irving. And so having those two together, that's like how we had last year between Jalen and Kenny. And so now we have Rico, but I think it's really synonymous with winning this game that we stop the run and then be able to get after the passer.
0: They don't use Kenny Gainwell enough, though, Cam. I mean, and that's 1,000% spoken to somebody who has him in a fantasy league and is in a fantasy league that is not surrounded by a bunch of suck-up dads like you're in right now, Cam.
1: I got on the waiver wire. I picked up the Atlanta Falcons. They started off very good.
0: Uh-huh.
1: They got that touchdown. I was like, oh, man, I'm riding the high.
0: Yes, sir.
1: It didn't end up that well with that defense. Mm-hmm. But luckily, I had George Pickens, who played amazing. Okay. I had Dak. Who else did I have? I had Trey McBride, who had an insane catch this past week.
0: That's true.
1: And then Justin Jefferson, you know, having that wide receiver crew, I think you're able to just, you know, I'm able to laugh about the embarrassment of riches I have in my fantasy league.
0: Mm-hmm. Well, I mean, and again, that you're in a league with a bunch of dads are like, oh, I'm in a league with Cam Hayward. Let me draft.
1: There's kids too.
0: Okay. I love it. Cam Hayward here on the Rich Eisen Show. Pay your respects to another guy you're going to be seeing this week, Vita Vea. How good is he,
1: Cam? Vita is, I don't know how Vita does it. I think you look at the size of the man and you're like, damn, that's going to be a problem for anybody. But Vita's able to move. He's able to, you know, be a effective pass rusher. And it always takes two to block him, and sometimes three.
0: And obviously, you know, this being Aaron's 90 millionth rodeo, the pressure plan, I'm sure, is going to be in place because Todd Bowles is, I think, already blitzed. He's already blitzed five times, and it's not even noon out here on the left coast here on a Tuesday. And again, that's where Warren can come into play. I mean, Jeremy Bernard had a really nice game. Mm-hmm. You know, my guy and Roman Wilson, Freiermuth with two touchdowns. That's, you know, I didn't even mention DK. That's part of the conversation, I imagine, this week for your team.
1: And if I can mention, there was a play from our past game where Jalen caught the touchdown.
0: Yes.
1: But what is not mentioned is DK's blocking. And I thought DK did an amazing job. So many times we talk about just a wide receiver catching. And in Pittsburgh, we're known for having really great blockers as wide receivers. So I got to give a shout out to DK for those two blocks he had on that play, because without those, it might just be a long run and not a touchdown.
0: Now, I'm sure you didn't see the end of the any of these games, because one ended in London while you were out there warming up for the Colts, and another one ended probably a half hour. You're probably doing post-game interviews and locker room stuff. Did you see the end of the Giants and Commanders?
1: I did.
0: What are your two cents on that subject matter, Cam?
1: As a defense, you punch the ball out from Scataboo, right?
0: Yep.
1: And you're thinking, oh, we're about to go win this game. You go down there, you're wasting time, and you don't think there's a conversation that happened that said, hey, we need to either spike this ball or get this ball out of bounds immediately because we got to stop the clock. I was dumbfounded when I watched that. I was really shocked. You feel bad for Dan Quinn. Hopefully there was communication there, but as a quarterback, you got to be able to understand the situation more than anybody.
0: Now, if you're a defender on the Commanders, do you go in the locker room demanding answers? Do you walk up to somebody and say, what happened? Do you go to your quarterback or your coach and demand an answer for what happened?
1: I've probably already spazzed out, so I'm not asking any questions at that point.
0: Is that right? Seriously?
1: Yeah. Yes, yes. I would have been. That just can't happen. That is a game you have to win 100 times, not 99, 100 times. When you're going in and you're controlling the clock, that cannot happen. The next day, we're probably going to have a conversation about it. But I need everybody to understand every situation we go into. That you can't go into that drive and not saying, hey, we need to stop the ball. We don't have any timeouts left. We've already used them. We definitely can't take a sack on this. And we can't fall to the ground and act like everything's okay. I would have been pissed to be in that locker room.
0: Yeah, and I'm, you know, and the aftermath, we're going to see how it all does play out from here on out for the Commanders. Mm-hmm. Can you do us a favor here and try from afar? Obviously, you're not in that locker room, but the Cowboys hired Mike Pettine to come in and help with their defense, and they're moving Christian Parker, their coordinator, from the field to the booth. Can you help us figure out, like, what as somebody who's been in locker rooms and obviously on that side of the ball, what does that tell you about what the Cowboys are attempting to fix here, Cam?
1: I think they're attempting to fix communication, one that's on the sideline, and one, what are they seeing from a bird's eye view? I think sometimes there can be too many cooks in the kitchen, and I don't know if that's the case here. I think bringing in an outsider in Mike Pettine, a great defensive mind, but where does he place in all of this? Where do you put him with your staff? Is he more focused with your linebackers, your DBs, your defensive line? But you're looking for cohesion. You're looking for everybody to build on what you've done in the past and say, hey, we've done this. Let's improve. Let's continue to keep growing, but we can't go backwards. We can't have these lapses that we're having. You know, because look at their defense. They have all the success they want. They have the primetime players. I look at Quinnen Williams as one of those top 10 defensive tackles that's going to get the job done. You have a guy like Caleb Downs on your back end that is going to be a player from here on out, and he's just going to continue to get better, but he's an instinctual player. And so having that guy have, you know, eyes on him and making sure he knows what he's looking at is huge. But, you know, what can they do in the meantime is buy in, have their coaches have a message and be able to simplify.
0: Is there a generality that you can communicate to those listening and viewing right now about a coordinator going from downstairs to upstairs? What does that mean? What are you looking to gain from just that physical move for a coordinator, Cam?
1: So for a coordinator, I like my coordinator, and we just did this change as well, because I like for our coordinator to be on the field, because then you can have constant communication. You can update things. You can check plays that you want to run. When you go from field to booth, that is an eye problem. Maybe he's too focused in on one part of the game. That's got to be something that you look from a bird's eye view and say, hey, they're 12 or 11 or 13. This puts us in a better situation. But, you know, the antics on the sideline might be getting the best of them.
0: Interesting. So, and moving somebody upstairs makes it more difficult to communicate?
1: I would say you're communicating with your staff coaches, right? And so you're not going to have the TJ Watts of the world or are able to get on the headphone every time in, time out. For a lot of established defenses, they want to have communication over and over again so you can, you know, build on what you're doing, change what you're doing, and have that communication. Sometimes it can get lost in communication if a guy's not on the sideline. So that could be something that you want to address, and it might be something where they feel like he's too close to the situation. We need him from the sideline. He may be spazzing out. You just never know in those situations.
0: And so Patrick Graham, it was better to have him down on the field this past Sunday?
1: Much better. I think for our group, we're able to have direct communication. We're able to communicate things that we're seeing and then apply it instead of just having one guy at a headphones. I think you're able to have everybody in tune to your plan, and it allows everybody to feel a lot more confident in that.
0: And if you don't mind me asking, you can pass on, you can swim move me on this one. was it you, TJ Watt, who asked for that?

0: or did you go to Mike, or how did that come about? No?
1: No, I don't think we, I can only speak for myself, but I don't think our guys went to him. I think PG kind of understood what was going on, and, you know, I think Mike and PG talked about it, and, you know, at the end of the day, it's all about winning games, and so when we get the result we want, we're going to keep PG on the sideline.
0: So there'll be no more shots of TJ getting on the headset, huh?
1: There's some other coaches, but I don't think TJ's going out of his way to talk to those coaches.
0: Okay. Pretty wild, though. You're going back to where Mike Tomlin once belonged, right? Tampa. This is a kind of a full circle in a way, you know?
1: Tampa, yeah, Mike Tomlin. Got to give a big shout out to Danny Smith, who's down there right now.
0: Okay.
1: A lot of love for him. He
0: chewing gum? Is he still chewing gum right now?
1: Still chewing gum.
0: How many pieces of gum have you watched him put in his mouth at once? What's the record?
1: He's at least got 10 going into a game.
0: Come on. Jeez. So. Come on. No. Like what, in his pocket or in it already?
1: No, in his mouth.
0: 10?
1: Yeah.
2: Wow.
1: Yeah. Danny's always prepared. So I love Danny. Danny brings some energy to any special teams meeting you have. And he is always tearing someone apart when it comes to getting everything right for your team.
0: All right, Cam. Great to see you. Great to see you. Congrats again on that dub this past week.
1: Wait, did you forget about our thing we were going to work on?
0: What were we going to work on? What is it?
1: Remember we talked about the rule changes?
0: Oh, that's right. Okay. All right. Do you want to?
1: I have a new rule.
0: Okay, pardon me. That we end this segment with a rule that Cam Hayward would like to change. We came up with a homework assignment.
1: Yes.
0: My bad. Here we go. What do you got?
1: Okay. Okay, so did you watch the Rams game?
0: Of course.
1: The Rams-Bills game?
0: Yes, sir.
2: Yes.
1: Did you see Aaron Donald's sack?
0: I did, and it got wiped out.
1: That needs to be changed.
0: What are you talking about?
1: We need to have a stat for when a D lineman beats an offensive lineman in sacks, and nothing affecting him when it comes to the DB holding or anything. We need to still make that a sack because I thought that was a brilliant move. I just think we need to acknowledge more of the D lineman getting the sack in that chance.
0: But what if the receiver that Josh Allen was looking at wasn't open because somebody was illegally draping himself on him, and that gave enough time for Donald to get home, Cam?
1: I have a rebuttal to that. Mm-hmm. He can throw it out of bounds.
0: Hmm. Okay.
2: Good.
0: So what do we call that? A would-be sack? What do we call it?
1: I don't know. Ask PFF. They've got something for that.
0: Cam Hayward with a new stat. There we go. All right, I like it, Cam. We'll chat next week. My bad. Yes, thank you for correcting me. I appreciate it. That's Cam Hayward right there. It's not just football podcast. Check it out wherever you get your podcasts. 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
8: 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The Bills get the ball back. They're able to go down and kick a field goal of their own, giving the Rams their third loss of the season. 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
12: also with a role in it. We just saw, for our radio audience that just rejoined us, a clip from the film, and James McAvoy is here in person for this.
13: Thanks for showing the clip, man. It's really kind.
12: No, and again, I know it's, by the way, for our radio audience, you were like, this is not cinematically beautiful.
13: Oh, no. The film's got a lot of scale and scope and beauty and dynamism, and then we keep showing that clip just because I'm in it, and I'm like the most well-known person in
12: it. Understood.
13: And I'm like, every time it comes on, a part of me dies. The film

0: deliver way more than two people, three people sitting in a car. I promise you.
1: So what do you like about the story where you're like, okay, I want to make this film and I want to do it as the director as well?
0: I'm from, the film's called California Scheming, right. And it's called that for a couple of reasons. There's a scheme in the film, but also something that I don't necessarily explain in the film is that the boys come from a kind of neighborhood that you guys would call a project, mm-hmm. and we would call a council scheme. Mm-hmm. So that's why it's called California Scheming. I'm from a scheme. And whenever I see movies made about the kind of project or scheme that I came from in Scotland and even in America and the rest of Great Britain, they're usually fairly sincere, earnest, depressing, exploitative of the poverty kind of situation. And whilst this film definitely embraces those things, mm-hmm. it actually feels a lot more like what my childhood was like when I went out the front door, which is full of adventure and opportunity and peril and flight and the opposite sex and like bad things and good things and fun and all the stuff that actually movies are about. And so I wanted to make a film about that kind of neighborhood where it propelled and it was an adventure and it was fun and it was a ride. And this was the opportunity to do that while still being a true story about artists from the lower end of the socioeconomic ladder trying to bust into show business, which is something that I've experienced and walked that tightrope for 31 years. So whilst it was a true story about real guys, it also felt incredibly personal to me.
1: Well, and again, it's available now in select theaters and expansion to additional theaters this coming Friday based on that true story, California Scheming. Everybody should go see it. Just so many things I want to ask you about with your career, James. You know, obviously Band of Brothers, yeah. Shameless. But I do want to, you know, hit you the first thing with something else. The film The Last King of Scotland.
0: Oh, wow. Yeah, yeah.
1: I love this movie. You were nominated for a BAFTA for this.
0: Yes.
1: And, you know, Forrest Whitaker.
0: Oh, my God. He was amazing.
1: He was the Oscar man, right?
0: He's the Oscar man. He got the Oscar.
1: He got it for that. When you were making that, did you know this had some possibility of not just an Oscar or a BAFTA, but putting you on a map that you've really not been on at that point in time?
0: I was so scared to think like that when I was 23.
1: That's how old you were?
0: I was 23, yeah. I was so scared. I'm not scared, but I was so aware that, you know, you're lucky to make it to any level in your business.
1: Sure.
0: And if you can pay your bills as an actor, for me, that was my goal. That's success, right? If I can put a roof over my head and pay my way.
1: Yes.
0: From performing, that's it. Anything else beyond that felt like I'm getting lucky here. And my luck might run out. I might get found out. They might at any point say, mm-hmm. Now you're done, your time's over. Oh, we get it. We found you out.
1: That's how you entered this project?
0: That was just how I ended. That's just was kind of generally my thinking sure. at the time. Uh-huh. And then you get there and you're not all depressed and down about it. You're like, I've got nothing to lose because this could be over at any minute. So I'll give it my best shot at every opportunity. I was never inhibited by feeling that sort of pragmatism or realism or pessimism, all the isms. And but I had a strong awareness that, you know, the favor of showbiz and the favor of the people that finance things, mm-hmm. it can be fickle. And great actors sometimes go missing for decades and never come back again. And so I was like, enjoy it while it lasts and work really hard. Give it my best shot every time it's my turn to stand on the mark and every time the guy says action. But I wasn't even thinking about this could be my shot, this could be my opening to Hollywood, this could be anything. What I was aware of and really sort of owning was what it was like to be around Forrest during that moment in that time in Uganda when he was given the performance of a lifetime.
1: As Idi Amin.
0: Yeah.
1: What was that? So what was it like?
0: I mean, Idi was such a massively, multifaceted character. In terms of what he did, the horrors and the atrocities that he committed, of course, the good things that he did for the country, mm-hmm. the humor of the man, the physical sort of intimidation and dominance of the man, the human being that was in there as well. And so watching Forrest do all of that. And I don't know what Forrest was doing. I don't know if he's a method actor or not. I don't mm-hmm. know. But he certainly wasn't just like, you know, wait until action and then doing it. There was something of him connected to the character away from it, away from the camera also. And I was invited into that also. And he shared that with me. And that was just, as well as just being a nice person.

0: be on set with, he was, as a young actor, getting invited into somebody going that deep and going and being that complex.
1: Yes.
0: But then ultimately, when the cameras roll, it becomes very simple. That was like part of my education in film.
1: Wow. James McAvoy here on The Rich Eisen Show. I'll be honest with you, I'm freaking out a little bit because in the answers that you're giving in this interview, you're touching your temple with your fingertips. I don't know if you're aware that you're doing that.
0: I'm always touching myself.
1: But you, I mean, you're doing the Professor X thing. I don't know if you're aware. Are you trying to read what I'm going to ask you now?
0: I've got nothing. I'm just getting blank messages.
1: When you got offered that role for the first time, what'd you think?
0: Do you know what I really thought? I was a fan of the cartoon, and I was a fan of the original films.
1: Sure.
0: I was also a Patrick Stewart fan, because I was a big Star Trek fan.
1: Yeah, right.
0: So the idea of playing a young him, I didn't really see myself as a young version of him, but I was like, oh, that's interesting. And I needed a gig. I'd stayed off work for a little while because my first kid had just been born, and we weren't in debt or anything, and we owned the house, but we didn't really have much money in the bank. So this was a big gig, 3-movie deal, and it also shot like 30 minutes from my front door in London.
1: Hey.
0: And I was like, I don't even need to read the script, I'm doing this. I remember my agent phoning me up and going like, what do you think of the script? And I was like, it's a work of heartbreaking genius, we got to do this. And I'd like flicks through it, I was like, I'm doing it.
1: Smart move.
0: Yeah, it worked out.
1: When did you meet Patrick Stewart for the first time, then?
0: Not until the second movie.
1: That's it.
0: I mean, I tell a lie, I had met Patrick in the past.
1: Okay. But for the first time, portraying a character that
0: Charles
1: he
0: helped. Charles. That was the second movie. And there was two casts. There was the older cast.
1: Yes.
0: Then the younger cast.
1: Yes.
0: They didn't mix. We didn't cross over except for Hugh and me.
1: Mm-hmm.
0: And so my first day was their last day. And we got to do a scene together, and that was pretty wild. Pretty wild. Especially scenes like I say, I'd been watching him since I was a kid.
1: Yeah.
0: As a captain of the Enterprise. And loving what he did, because he brought this whole different tone to it. He brought this whole different attitude to the Star Trek world. And this kind of classical energy, this classical sort of authority, and I loved what he did with that. So it was a part of a fanboy in me as well, kind of rejoicing in that.
1: What do you say to you?
0: What do you say to me? Well, the weird thing is, I was in there for about 18 hours. I had hair this long,
1: okay,
0: and I decided my part of the movie was set in the '70s, mm-hmm. and we were still trying to present a different visual thing for Charles than what Patrick represents. So he had no hair. We were like, I need to have too much hair. So he gave me like these hair extensions that went down to my shoulders. And I think that was a 18 hour hair extension session. And I'm sitting there with this hair down to my bum. We chopped it to here, but halfway through the process, I need to get this chair. I've been in it for 10 hours and take a break. And I go around the corner and there's a trailer. Big trailer, and I see Sirian's in there, and he's like, James, you come in. And I'm sitting in there, and he's like, Patrick's making salmon. I do a terrible Sirian making.
1: By the way, I think it sounds great.
0: You know, James. And he says, you know, Patrick's done a bit of Macbeth, and I've done Macbeth. He's like, James, you've just finished Macbeth, haven't you? And I'd just finished Macbeth in the West End, like 2 weeks earlier. And I'm like, why don't we all do a bit? And I was like, oh, man. And they start doing Macbeth at each other. And I've only just come off stage 2 weeks ago playing the lead character, Macbeth.
1: Uh-huh.
0: I cannot remember a word. They must have done it like 40 years previous. So that was funny. It was really funny. And I think Sirian had seen Macbeth as well, but Patrick never talked to me about that stuff.
1: So you blanked. You just drew
0: blanked. I was like, oh, you guys, no, you do your, you guys are great. I've got to go back and put hair extensions in. I'm like, getting the script. I'm like,
1: do you do
0: tomorrow.
1: Do you a Patrick Stewart?
0: I used to engage. Okay, but it's not that good. It's not, if I worked on them, I think it'd be better. Oh, God, it's like confessing I haven't done my homework.
1: That's all right. It's like riding a bike.
0: Yeah.
1: But that's so cool, though, that. Was he Sir Pat Stew just yet?
0: They were both sirs.
1: Okay.
0: They were both Knights of the Realm. But nobody was asking anybody to call them Sir Patrick or Sirian, not at all.
1: But that's pretty cool. I mean, that photograph, like that you're, you know, your mates. right? Pretty much. Yeah,
0: friendly. Definitely friendly.
1: Okay. I didn't want to.
0: Oh, you mean with Patrick?
1: Yeah.
0: Oh, yeah. Look, we'd get along really, really fine. I've not seen him in a long time. Mm-hmm. So, yeah.
1: Is there any possibility of doing more X-Men stuff?
0: Look, there's always possibilities. I'm not involved in any way. And I've,
1: not at all?
0: No.
1: Okay. Because I just didn't know. I mean, you're seeing, a mixture of these worlds now on screen, like in the latest Spider-Man that actually happened, or there's actual mixing of these worlds.
0: No, look, I did 10 good years in that, and it was amazing. But to be honest with you, I think some people stay in the same gig for decades, and fine, that's great.
1: Mm-hmm.
0: The joy for me in my career so far of 32 years is that I've never really fallen into one thing. And that's not something that the industry really affords everyone. But I've been afforded a certain level of dexterity and variety in the work that I'm allowed to do. And that's really the kind of the stuff that fuels me, is constantly pushing myself. It's why I'm directing now. I want to challenge myself in that field as well, and not kind of fall into just doing the same thing again.
1: Of course.
0: And again. So I would feel weird going back anyway.
1: I understood. Last one for you. Other than California Scheming, which is again a directorial debut, I'm sure you're very proud of that.
0: Oh,
1: you're
0: yeah.
1: very excited about it. What's the one thing that you have done in your career that people don't talk about enough that you're that you're proud of?
0: I love that. He's like,
1: done.
0: I wish people would tell me I was good in this more. What's the one thing that I've done that people
1: that you're proud of? Like, you know what? I acted my ass off in that thing.
0: I think about the theater that I've done for sometimes, sure. and the beauty of it is it's over. And even like, you know, if you do 100 shows, the first night, that will never happen again like that. And that's
1: right.
0: over. And I sometimes mourn the passing of those, that they're not recorded, that they're not, I can't see them again, and people can't enjoy those again. In terms of film, what's the one thing that I feel is under, I mean, I made a movie called Filth, which is another very Scottish film, which is one of the things I'm most proud of in my career.
1: Mm-hmm.
0: It's really dark and it's really funny and it's like tragic and it's grotesque, but it's also heartfelt and you care about this guy who's so repellent in some ways, but we make you care about him. And it pushes and pulls the audience around in this kind of psychological comedy. And it is from the creator of Trainspotting, Irvin Welsh, and this amazing director, John S. Baird. That's the one I'd say that it would benefit from more exposure.
1: Okay. Well, speaking of Filth, you said earlier that you married into an Eagles family. Is that what you said?
0: I've married an Erie of Eagles, yeah.
1: Okay, because I only say that because things aren't going very well.
0: Well, look, they just played. I live in North London near the Tottenham Stadium because I'm a plastic Tottenham fan. My kids are Tottenham fans proper.
1: Right.
0: I'm a Celtic fan. And so I think the Eagles have played London more than any other NFL team, and we usually do all right, but they just got done in the last final minute, right, by the Jaguars.
1: Very much so.
0: Yeah.
1: I know, they're hurting right now.
0: We were talking about maybe seeing if the family would come out from Philly to London to come and catch the game. Kind of glad we didn't.
1: That's right. That'd be a long ride home.
0: I know, for sure.
1: California Scheming is available now in select theaters with an expansion to additional theaters again this Friday. The feature film directorial debut of James McAvoy. Pleasure to see you, sir.
0: Thank you so much.
1: Thanks for coming here. Next time, any other time you want to come back, I mean, we just scratched the surface. Thank you.
0: There's a lot. Thank you.
1: Appreciate it. That's James McAvoy right here on The Rich Eisen Show. We're back to wrap this Tuesday show up in a moment.
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13: 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So during the commercial break, you come up to me, you're like, there's trade rumors galore right now? What's going on?
0: Trade rumors are starting to pop off. You know, we're a couple weeks from the deadline, and I think some wide receivers might get moved. You see Juwan Jennings' name is being thrown about.
13: For the Niners?
0: Jerry Jeudy is now in a rumor mill. So I think we're getting ready to see some movement.
14: Here it comes.
13: I don't know how Juwan Jennings left San Francisco in terms of being welcomed back there or not. I don't know.
0: Yeah.
13: All I know is it's definitely better than... He left better than Brandon Ayuk terms of still there, right? But Juwan Jennings would have been the MVP of the Super Bowl played in Las Vegas between the Chiefs and the Niners. He would have if they won it.
0: He was awesome that day.
13: Dude, that was in Vegas, right?
15: Hold on.
0: Was it the Miami one?
13: Yeah. No, they played twice.
0: Yeah.
13: So,
15: I think that was the Vegas one.
13: Juwan Jennings would have been the MVP if they had won that in overtime. I think so. He was that good in that game. He was everywhere. So you won't have to bring him up to speed, pretty much, if that's the case. Man, let's get everyone back. Which is another reason why Ayuk, he's like, you gotta be kidding me. What's going on there?
0: What is going on?
13: If they're welcoming back Debo and if Juwan Jennings goes back, just keep running it back. You know,
0: Jerry Rice, John Taylor. Do they have any? You know, can they give me?
13: Do they have any more? Yeah. You know, Jerry can give you.
15: Jerry
13: snaps.
15: Can play.
0: Give me some.
15: 100%. Jerry can play.
13: Man, I'm just looking down to see if there's anybody who's further away from Idaho that's driving back from the Rams game. That's
0: anyone
13: calling
0: else
13: in.
0: Driving?
13: Somebody from Oregon and someone from Idaho is like, I'm driving home, and Del Tufo couldn't even go to the game.
16: Disrespect is real.
13: And again, man.
0: Deserve.
13: The Dodgers lost last night. The Rams lost last night. For you, man, who's a diehard fan of neither.
0: Yeah.
13: It's got to be rough.
15: I forgot my Aura ring.
0: How'd you sleep? Oh, my goodness.
13: Well, you're walking Aura ring?
15: Yeah, I actually have a ring that I wear, you know.
13: You like it?
15: My health.
13: Different type, right?
15: I have a walking Aura.
13: All right.
15: Mikey.
13: Is Ohtani going to get benched for game three? When are we making this decision? We probably won't find out during the show tomorrow.
0: Yeah, game three tomorrow night here in L.A. You going to that one, Mike?
15: I think I'm going to both.
13: No, he's not.
15: I'm going Thursday.
17: He's going to one for sure.
15: Yeah.
13: Oh, which one is that?
17: I don't know Thursday. Which one, but I know.
13: The one that Fox is doing.
15: No, Fox is doing both.
13: I know.
15: No,
13: Fox is doing both, right? Yeah, yeah, sure.
15: I'm going to one game, and I'm taking Phil.
0: Also, rumors he's going to, you know, slide down to eighth in the lineup.
15: Yeah.
13: Eighth. Oof. Man.
15: Postseason slump. Man,
13: shouldn't have been pitching. That's what I've always been telling you.
0: I've been telling you that.
13: Oh, yeah. I was on that first.
15: You're stupid.
13: Imagine if I just start hijacking it.
17: Why don't you? All your compatriots, all the people in your position tend to.
13: Yeah. Dan Patrick
0: I'm going to remind him that it was me who said it.
13: Dan Patrick calls it
0: in
13: sampling.
0: May.
17: Calls it what?
0: He
13: calls it
0: May.
13: Sampling.
17: Oh, yeah.
13: I've been telling everybody that.
0: Wow.
13: We're out of time.
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8: Ah, what a day it's going to be. Welcome to a live imaging Tuesday presented by Providence on the biggest show on the radio, Mason in Ireland. A sad night in LA sports.
9: Terrible.
8: We're going to be here to cover you and scream and yell.
9: Yes.
8: Probably. Andy Kamenetsky's here.
9: Yep.
8: You hear Johnny Eyes laughter. He is live from Vegas.
10: Vegas, baby! Vegas!
8: And he's using that T-Mobile tower, right?
10: Yeah, I am.
9: Oh, way to go. Nice tower.
8: It's powered up and ready to go.
9: Yes.
8: Steve Mason, producer Emily, who's still on fire from the Rams post-game
9: show last night.
8: And producer Brian Cohen. Hey, at least the Rams aren't 0-5. Let's do it. The biggest show on the radio, Mason in Ireland, your Tuesday afternoon right now.
9: Good afternoon.
10: But is it really
11: yes, yesterday? I mean, I guess on Tuesday, Harrison Mevis got fired.
9: Yes.
11: Yesterday, though, pre-firing, felt like a Black Monday. Nobody had lost their jobs.
10: Very much a Black Monday.
9: If you're just tuning in, Harrison Mevis, who lost the game last night, has been cut, and he has been replaced by Blake Groupie, who went 11-for-11 last year in field goals for the Colts. He was also 4-for-4 from 50-plus yards. Why didn't we have this guy to start the year?
10: Okay, now wait a second. Since we're starting with the Rams, you guys tell me, is it fair to blame Mevis?
9: Yes.
10: I mean, Greg Rousseau made a great block, and I mean,
9: he missed a field goal you got to make earlier in the game.
10: Yeah, true. But at the end, I mean, I think their whole special teams needs to get revamped.
9: Oh, I completely agree with that. You know, it's yesterday, all I talked about, Andy was here, all I talked about was special teams. You got to get, and I said, you kick coverage, critical. And right away, 70-yard return, first play of the game.
10: Yep.
11: There's something in the culture right now with the Rams, the way they build teams, and this has been a constant under Sean McVay and Les Snead, as great as they are on balance. They cannot create good special teams to save their lives.
10: It is a cultural blind spot for two of the best executives in the NFL. They've built this incredible offense. As soon as Myles Garrett gets in there, they'll have an elite defense. And Mace, I've told this story a bunch. When I used to do Sundays at the old Fox Sports Radio with Jim Mora, not the coach of Colorado State, the playoffs, you know, the coach who's one of the great guys of all time. He told me that Dick Vermeil hired him at UCLA in the 70s to be what Jim believes the first ever special teams coach. And Jim said to Dick, are you sure that's all you want me to do is special teams? And Vermeil's response was, look, I don't know if you can win a game with special teams, but I'm damn sure you can lose it.
9: Yeah.
10: And the Rams are evidence of that. They lost a game in Philly last year on special teams. They lost last night.
9: San Francisco last year. Teams. Seattle last year. Look, here's the thing, John. I am pissed off, actually. I'm less sad than I am pissed off. Why do we see that they've got a special teams problem and a kicking problem before they do something about it? We talked about it all week. We've talked about Mevis.
12: By the way, you know who's been right on this show. Producer Emily.
9: Of course.
10: Em, you tweeted before the end of the game that the special teams were going to kill him. I mean, you were talking about this before it ever manifested itself. And, you know, this isn't an insult to you, but if you know it, how can they not
9: know? That's what I'm saying. We talked about it all day yesterday, nothing happened.
11: Here's the thing, and this might actually even be worse. They've changed special team coaches and kickers and all this stuff enough times that they know it's a problem. They don't know how to solve it.
9: Right.
11: It's not that they have a total blind spot to it. It's actually worse.
9: Here's the thing.
11: They're aware and they can't fix it.
9: They are dead last in special teams, according to EPA, which is some fancy stat that tells you how special teams are. They've cost 28 points, right?
13: EPA.
9: 28 yards.
13: Expected points added.
9: Yep.
13: They have minus 28.
12: Minus 28.
13: That costing
12: is
13: the
12: minus
13: Rams
12: 28 good?
9: The minus points is really bad. The minus is where we get stuck.
12: You want to be pissed off today.
9: Yeah.
12: Why aren't you? Are you pissed off at Sean McVay?
9: Yes.
12: For making the decision not to have the guts?
9: Third.
12: That's why we wear the gutless hat today.
9: Five, and you're going to set up the worst kicker in the league for a 48-yard or a 50-yard field goal?
10: By the way, what are you doing? With 2.5 minutes to go, why not try and get the five, and maybe you don't ever have to use the kicker?
9: They were moving the football. What the hell is he thinking?
11: For a play call like that, where you're looking at short yardage anyway, again, like the idea of setting up Mevis, who you have no confidence in anyway, you might as well go for something more aggressive because you don't believe in Mevis and you're barely getting in better field position anyway.
9: Right.
11: So take your shot.
9: Yeah. Well, here's the thing. I mean, the offense was rolling. Congratulations to the offense. Puka Nacua, gigantic night. Stafford threw another 50-plus passes last night. And he was great. No turnovers last night. We benefited from two turnovers, including the one in overtime, and could not capitalize because we missed the field goal.
13: I think there's actually something not great about Matthew Stafford throwing the ball as much as he did. So he threw the ball 54 times. That is the third game in a row in which he threw over 50 times.
9: Yeah, 160 passes all
13: and
9: together.
13: And I want to say they only rushed 24 times.
9: Mm-hmm.
13: That is an imbalanced offense. That is an offense that when you face an actually great defense, they are going to control. When you target Puka Nacua 24 times, a career high, a good defense is going to figure that out. The Bills are not a good defense.
9: They're
13: they've allowed 30
9: defense.
13: Points
9: yeah.
13: three times this season so far. And guess what? They've won every time they've done that because Josh Allen is on the other side of their team.
9: See,
10: okay, can I counter your point there, Em? Matthew Stafford was tremendous. He was tremendous. I mean, I don't know how you can criticize Matthew Stafford for that performance.
13: It's not Matthew Stafford, it's McVay.
9: Her take is run pass balance is out of whack.
10: Yeah, that's a fair. That's
11: the
10: a
11: criticism is not
10: McVay,
11: a Stafford
10: I mean, without,
11: at all.
10: Stafford, especially with the game on the line at the end, was brilliant. It's the the defense is broken, and you guys hit the nail on the head. The special teams ranks dead last, 32nd in the NFL. And if you have a Super Bowl team,

0: and they do, you can't have that. You got to be at least middle of the pack.
1: Emily, what do you got?
2: The reason why you run it more than 24 times is so that you keep the ball out of Josh Allen's hands.
1: Yep.
2: They had too many changes of possession there. They scored too quickly. They don't have the long sustained drives. They did at the beginning of the game. They did in the first half. Second half, that all went out the window because when things get tight for the Rams team, when things get tight on Sean McVay, he only thinks of pass and he only thinks of Puka Nacua. And while that's working right now, it's not going to work long term. You're going to give the other team too many opportunities to have the ball.
1: Although I will say that Puka almost functions, though, in a lot of ways, those are runs. They're quick dump offs. He does the yards after catch. He gets some yak, and ultimately it almost functions like a running game. But Emily is right. Kyren Williams had moments like Blake Corum had moments last night, and they got completely away from it. John, what do you think of Puka being targeted 24 times last night, an all-time record?
0: Well, I think because he threw 54 times that that was a byproduct of that. And I thought Puka was great.
1: He was amazing.
0: I thought Devontae, with his two touchdowns, I thought the Bills were stupid not to double-team him in the red zone. I thought the offense, Mace, was fine.
1: Oh, their offense was fine.
0: It's the defense and the special teams that just screwed you. And by the way, if you didn't have a dog in the fight, that was an incredible game. I mean, we're all depressed because the Rams blew it.
1: Boom.
0: But man, that felt like a preview of the Super Bowl for about 2 hours.
1: Yeah.
0: And then but the Rams aren't going to get there. The Niners are way better than the Rams right now. The good news is it's week five.
1: Yeah, I mean, the Niners are the best team in the league at this moment.
0: Yeah, but that doesn't mean they'll be the best team at the end.
1: No.
2: I think the best thing you can learn or see from this team so far is, John, you pointed this out before the season. The first five games for the Rams are going to be incredibly difficult. We would have loved it for it to be 3-2, but they're 2-3. They're three losses. Our losses, though, that the Rams beat themselves. The Rams beat themselves in Australia with that stupid travel plan. The Rams beat themselves and let the Broncos come back in that game. And then the Rams beat themselves last night where Sean McVay could have sealed that game and didn't.
1: Yeah, I mean, he had an opportunity there. And I don't know why he got conservative at that point.
3: I would have understood it if it was for a kicker you believe in.
1: Yeah.
3: Like, if you're setting up a kicker that you actually think is great, then fine. Go for that field position. You don't believe in Mevis anyway.
1: Yep.
3: So why not run a play that maybe takes him out of the process in the first place?
1: Yeah. Totally agree. Now, should we get to... Let's touch on Dodgers.
0: Okay.
1: And then we'll do some Dodgers coming up next. But I just, you know, somebody asked me last night, are they too old?
4: And we're dinosaurs.
1: Is it possible that they are dinosaurs?
0: They're older, but no, I don't think that's the reason they're behind. I mean, you guys don't want to hear this, but I've been trying to tell you. Milwaukee is the most complete team in Major League Baseball. They're great. They don't have a weakness. The one thing that Greg points to when he does Boys in Blue is he says they don't hit home runs, but in this series, they've hit a home run in each game.
1: Yeah.
0: The thing is, they manufacture runs, the Dodgers don't. Their bullpen is lights out.
1: It's a historic bullpen.
0: Having said all of that, all they did was hold serve.
1: Yeah, that's it.
0: If the Dodgers would have won one of those games, we'd be dancing on their grave. On Milwaukee's grave. All the Braves did was hold serve. Now the Dodgers have to hold serve. If they can win these two games and turn it into a best of three, they're right back in it. But now, Mace, the problem is their margin for error is zero.
1: Yeah, and you know what? Our pitching, both Skubal and especially Yamamoto last night, they have neutralized our biggest strength, which is our big
0: but
1: one
0: their
1: two
0: big
1: starter.
0: Two didn't do anything either.
1: No, nobody has. It's been a series so far that belongs to the bullpens. Now, tomorrow night, at Dodger Stadium, we see their weakness. Their third starter is a guy named Robert Gasser. And fourth game, I could be just a bullpen game. They really are shy on starters.
3: This is where we will truly know if the Dodgers are more or less broken. Because if you're talking about that third starter for Milwaukee not being one of their superpowers, and they still can't hit with runners in scoring position, or frankly, they still can't get hits.
1: Yep.
3: Then at that point, it's actually about the Dodgers completely, not even the Brewers.
1: All right, coming up next, a key moment in that game that turned everything. We will do that coming up next. Mason in Ireland, John's in Vegas, Andy's here. It's Live Imaging Tuesday, Mason and Ireland, ESPN LA.
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5: No.
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5: Okay, I want to point out one of the key moments in yesterday's Dodgers game. Bottom of the third, Dodgers are up 2-1. Jake Bauer's at the plate, a 12-pitch at bat that ends.
6: Wasn't the 13th pitch the walk?
5: The 12th pitch is what I had.
6: The 12th pitch was the walk.
5: Okay. And then that's it for Yamamoto after Christian Yelich has the single. Here's what Jake Bauer said about that at bat.
7: It was fun. It was a blast, honestly. It was a blast. Anytime you can get that locked in doing anything, it's to me one of the most enjoyable experiences I think a human being can have. Grateful for the opportunities always. And then, you know, just, yeah, as the at-bat was going on, I was just enjoying it. I was honestly just having a blast.
5: This was just a great piece of hitting is what this was. And after Yelich drove in two, that was it for Yamamoto. 2 2/3 innings, 4 hits, 2 walks, 3 earned runs, and 1 strikeout. Not his night by any means. And our bullpen was just okay. I mean, Chris Bubich gave up a run. Brock Stewart gave up a run. Edgardo Henriquez gave up two.
8: I don't need to see Bubich again for the rest
5: probably
8: of
5: not. He had a the really playoffs. Rough night.
6: Yeah, I was surprised. Andy, I was surprised to see him in there at all.
8: Dave Roberts went with the matchups.
6: In a high-leverage situation, they went to Bubich?
5: Yeah, I mean, I think they went lefty-lefty in that situation.
8: He played the matchups. Yeah. He chose wrong.
5: And didn't
8: work. Bubich has done nothing but give up either home runs or wild pitches.
5: And I want to point out that Milwaukee has now thrown 28 2/3 innings out of the bullpen. They have allowed one earned run for a .31 ERA. That means that the Dodgers, if they're going to win tomorrow night, they've got to break through early because now you don't want to see the number one bullpen in the league that is red hot.
8: They got to break through, period.
5: Yeah.
8: Like, I don't care when they get the hits, early, middle, end. They have to start batting in hitters. They have to start getting guys on base.
5: Yeah.
8: They're not getting, like, Milwaukee.
5: 3 hits last night.
8: Milwaukee, in all honesty, did not play great in
5: no,
8: this game.
5: No, I mean, Logan Henderson threw right. 2 balls away.
8: But the big difference, Dodgers, runners in scoring position, 0-for-4 with, as you mentioned, that few of hits. Brewers, 6-of-15.
5: Yeah.
8: And I know they got more hits, but they cashed in.
5: Can't win like that. So, John, you've been talking about Shohei Ohtani. Last night, another rough night. He went 0-for-4 with 2 strikeouts. The news is this. The Dodgers plan to gauge whether lingering injuries warrant him sitting out game 3 of the NLCS, but will continue playing him if he deems himself healthy. The team would sit Ohtani only if they believed he was compromised by the left knee, the right biceps injury that previously hindered him. If he feels good enough to play, they plan to continue playing him. What do you think, John?
6: So if they do to play him,
5: okay,
6: drop him to ninth. Just drop him to ninth. That to me seems like the one solution that would work.
5: I think the one solution is he should not be in the lineup.
8: If you're dropping your DH to ninth, definitionally, it means he should not be out there.
5: Yeah, I mean, I love the guy, and
6: Andy, it's the best player in baseball.
5: Yeah,
8: John, if you're talking about dropping him to ninth, he is not the best player in baseball. You don't do that to the best player in baseball.
5: You can put him anywhere in the lineup, and he shouldn't be, because he is scuffling like we've never seen it. And I just think he is. By the way, Will Smith into Shohei Ohtani, that's just a dead chunk of the lineup. You can't do it. Will Smith has been terrible, has not hit, and by the way, should have challenged that pitch last night. I think it was the second inning. Why not challenge that?
8: I will give Will Smith a little bit of grace, just in the sense that we've spent the entire season and even in the playoffs talking about don't use your challenges early. Like, you don't want to burn them early. Like, so in that sense, I get it a little bit. He just looks like he's just completely out of rhythm.
5: It would have been a strikeout.
8: It would have been. I know it would have been. Correct call would have been to challenge it. I'm just saying, I understand why you could be reluctant to use it that early on.
5: Yeah.
8: But that being said, though, he just looks completely off his
5: game. Will Smith is 1-for-23 in the postseason so far. 1-for-23. And by the way, nobody's really hitting. Kyle Tucker is 6-of-20. So he's the one guy. Andy Pyles, 5-of-20. Mookie, 5-of-21. Freddie, 5-of-22. Teo, 5-of-23. Muncy, 4-of-19. Shohei, 3-of-20. Kike, 1-of-9. Edmund, 1-of-9. Will Smith, 1-of-23. Not a single guy. In fact, I don't know if there's, I'm sure in the first round there was a multiple hit game, but there has not been anybody with a multiple hit game so far in this series. And you expect somebody to step
8: up
5: and do something.
8: How insane is it that the only guy right now that you believe in with a bat at all is Kyle Tucker?
5: Kyle Tucker.
8: Who is, by the way, batting eighth.
5: Yeah. Yeah, no, I mean, look, the bottom of the lineup should be productive at this point.
8: He's the guy that's batting eighth, and he's the only guy that's hitting.
5: Now, I think that what we're seeing from Shohei is the byproduct of trying to do both. Trying to pitch and trying to hit. I think that was a mistake this year. Maybe his days of doing that are over, or at least they should be very, very limited. Shohei should not be starting at the beginning of the season. You work him in starting in August, so he's usable, but too many innings. And I think this is the byproduct of trying to do both.
8: This is why, and obviously I was wrong in this prediction, but this is why before Ohtani ever did the dual thing for the Dodgers, I thought it was never going to happen because it's so difficult, particularly as he's getting older. Like, you are putting your body through two totally different things. You have two different recovery processes. I imagine in some way one recovery process gets in the way of the other job. Like, it's just really, really hard to do.
5: Yeah, and by the way, we're paying Tanner Scott just a bundle of money, right? Signed him as a free agent last year. And he's good this year. He was not last year. So here's the question. Aaron Ashby, who is just absolutely lights out for Milwaukee, best Brewers reliever, earning just $5.5 million this season. This is why I say never invest a whole bunch of money into a reliever, because they're up and they're down. Tanner Scott was down last year. He's up this year. It is a roller coaster for any reliever, and I wouldn't invest heavy money in that.
8: For all of the bitching and hand-wringing that's going on about the Dodgers ruining baseball with all their spending, the last couple of years, on balance, like a pretty strong balance, their big money acquisitions have not worked out well at all. Like, it really has not benefited the Dodgers over the last couple of years. Name a big money acquisition that you look at and say, that completely paid off.
5: Doesn't exist.
8: Yeah.
5: Kyle, but here's the thing. It can change with one swing of the bat. Kyle Tucker hits obviously he's hitting. If he's the guy that hits a big home run that wins a game, I think it wipes out the entire season. Do you, Andy?
8: Yeah. It does. I mean, he's going to need more help. Kyle Tucker's not going to be able to, like, lift this team through the entire postseason. He's playing well enough in the postseason that he's contributing, but he had, thus

0: called those contracts absolute musts.
1: Yes.
0: Again, for all of the complaining and the potential lockup that may be coming because everyone wants to bitch about the Dodgers, the big money is not working out the way, over the last couple of years, is not working out the way everyone pretends that it does.
1: Yeah. And coming up next, Andy Runner, by the way, and John will try to reconnect. We lost John. He's in Vegas right now getting ready for tonight's game and the big sponsor, client, all that stuff, right, Chris?
2: Yeah.
1: Everybody goes to that.
2: Yeah, every year. Tommy Lamb's there, Deshae. It's a big partner event that the Lakers put on, and we go too.
1: Awesome.
2: So, John, his tower isn't working?
1: Yeah, his tower isn't
2: It's
1: working.
2: Never done this
1: his
2: once in Sedano.
1: Down. His tower's down.
2: This may be a user error thing.
1: it could be. Coming up next, runners in scoring position. Really a struggle. We'll do that coming up next. Mesa in Ireland. Andy is sort of in for and also in with John. Mesa in Ireland, ESPN LA.
3: Kings fans, what's going on? Sam Boney here. Oh, yeah, sure. Another overtime loss in Vegas. But guess what? Tonight, Kings and Oilers, 7:30 p.m. puck drop, 7 o'clock pregame with Josh Schaefer and Darrell Evans. And after the game, you better believe it. Call Sam Boney after the game. We'll be here with Kings Talk. But tonight, 7:30 p.m., Kings and Oilers, Connor McDavid in the house, 7:30 p.m., right here on ESPN LA, your home for Kings hockey.
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3: 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Now, Ben Duran, the Cisco Kid.
4: Yeah.
3: Look what he brought back. Now, he brought it back for me so I could troll everybody.
5: A Milwaukee rally towel.
6: From game number one, I was in for Ellen rally towel because we also have partners in Milwaukee that are in the office.
5: That's true.
6: Yep. Sam Pines might be here. I mean,
3: maybe he is here.
6: Perfect. Yeah. Wow. Also, I bought some custard in the little helmet.
5: Oh, nice.
6: I'm not trolling Dodger fans. This was legit. Brought it back. Because the friends that I went, the 10 of us went to the game.
5: Yeah.
6: Everybody just threw their towels away. I kept it for the office and for morale.
5: For the bit.
4: Tell me what the stadium is. I've never been to Miller Park. Tell me what it is.
6: It's very hokey Midwest.
5: Yeah.
6: Nice people. Mm-hmm. We bought 10 tickets row J behind the Dodger dugout.
5: Nice.
6: From season ticket holders. So okay. As much as everyone wants to hack on our Rams fans or who sell their tickets to other teams or Dodger fans, Milwaukee sold their tickets. We got them for.
4: What'd you get them for?
6: 500. Each?
4: 500 each?
6: Yeah.
4: Well, that's pretty serious.
5: Were there any?
6: Behind the dugout? Row J?
4: Yeah, that's a good seat.
6: Yeah, that's a good seat.
4: Yeah.
6: So they were from season ticket holders because you see the barcode that tells you. So that's what they did. They sold
4: I didn't their own realize
6: ticket.
4: You were such a high roller.
6: You're not?
4: No, I'm saying $500 is like legit. Well,
6: if I'm going to go to a game on the road,
4: yes,
6: I'm going to spend money. I didn't spend the money, but my friends did. It was $65 a park, so everybody's like, oh, the Dodgers are outrageous. They hiked it up there too. It took us an hour and a half to get out of the parking lot because we stayed to the end. So stuff like that, but cool park, fun park. It's still just an indoor stadium. The roof was open.
4: Okay.
6: So it was good. Good atmosphere.
7: Any sausage races or slide action?
6: Damn it. So I bet the chorizo for $1, right? I did a reel on this on my reels and it's on my TikTok. So the sausage race comes out and there's five of them. It started in the 90s. It used to be just three. Then they added the hot dog and the chorizo.
5: Yep.
6: It's just,
8: this is how you know Beto is, he's got some stuff.
5: Yeah.
8: No. Phone is ringing, but it doesn't light up on his eye. So he's got it set up.
5: By the way,
8: so you don't see who's calling.
6: No, yeah. I have
8: you got to be careful.
6: No, I have the privacy screen on there.
8: Oh, yeah. I just didn't see.
6: Yeah.
8: Well, that's also another thing.
6: No,
8: the privacy screen.
6: No, you know why I got the privacy screen?
8: Yeah, I know why you got the privacy screen.
6: No, not for the sous chefs. I got the privacy screen because people in this office are gossipy and they look over at your phone.
4: People in this office are gossipy.
8: Well, no, I felt the vibration, so I thought it was my phone.
6: No, the privacy screen on the planes. I don't like people, you don't want them looking at you.
4: Okay, so Beto, let me
6: So Milwaukee was fun. Good vibe. I like Chicago better than Milwaukee.
4: Tell me what you're seeing with this Dodgers team right now.
6: I'm seeing a team from Milwaukee that is hot right now.
4: Yeah.
6: And the Dodgers are good still. You're going to be home for the next couple of games. Is there panic time? No. Is there concern time? Yes.
4: Mm-hmm.
6: Shohei has been taking BP on the field. I sent those videos back. Normally, Shohei does not take BP on the field. For this series, he's been taking BP on the field. Because at the Dodgers, they have this facility downstairs where he can hit with all the machines and numbers. They don't have that in Milwaukee.
4: Okay, so I am going to suggest something that I really didn't believe going into the playoffs. But I think Shohei Ohtani should not be on the lineup card.
6: He's not scary. He's not intimidating. Shohei, when I saw him in game one, because we got there super early, he was just hitting everything in BP opposite field. That elbow, the arm, whatever it is, the bicep that they said, is really affecting him, and he's going the other way with everything. He's not intimidating, but then who are you going to put in?
4: It's a good question. I think Kike is in the lineup, right? I think Tommy Edman is in the lineup. That's probably the way you go.
7: I mean, if nothing else, what you could do is put in Kike, have Teo DH, and then you actually improve the outfield.
6: Yeah, that Teo should have caught that ball yesterday.
7: Yes, absolutely Muncy, should.
6: That ends the inning right there.
7: Because if Ohtani's out of the lineup, then there is actually you're out with Teo. like fixing the issue with Teo defensively. Yeah. Just let him hit.
4: And by the way, if they were not facing a lefty, they're facing Gasser tomorrow, I would put JDP in the lineup. Would you? By the way, you want to talk about, he's got some swag.
6: Absolutely.
4: He knows the strike zone.
7: I'll say this, it would get the Dodger Stadium crowd
6: There's
7: into
6: a
7: it.
6: There.
7: They would be excited.
6: There's a boost. So yeah. The little bit that I talked to him during the DS, he's not scared of the moment. He's mm-hmm. a Boris agent. So Boris, the last couple of years, has sent him down to Florida in the offseason mm-hmm. for their strength and conditioning program that they have down there. Great kid, listens to everybody. He moved to the Dominican from New York City during COVID. So the reason he's listed as a Dominican, he is a Dominican citizen, but he grew up in New York City, Queens and Brooklyn. And when COVID hit, there were going to be no high school games. So they went down to Dominican, and then that's when people realized, hey, there's a way to make money for you quickly because you got signed as a 16-year-old. That was the reason that he signed as an international free agent through the Dominican. If not, he would have been a normal high school student. There's no COVID. He would have stayed in New York.
4: Yeah. I don't think DePaula should start tomorrow, but when they flip to a righty, I would not hesitate.
6: Absolutely.
4: I would not hesitate to go him over Edmund.
6: His swag, his attitude, he's not scared of the moment, and the Dodgers did a great job with him, mentoring him. Jason Hayward has been with him all season long down in the minor leagues. Same body, same kind of game. Also, Rocco Baldelli has been working with him as an outfielder, like mentor with him.
4: Right.
6: So, the game on the defensive side is going to take some time to develop, but offensively, he's not scared of the moment. Love that.
7: Personality-wise, DePaula feels like what you hoped Puig would become, but under much more control. In terms of
6: professional.
7: In terms of that swag, in terms of that instant excitement, and, you know, he's playful when he's out there, you know, he's doing the gestures.
6: You need that. Professional, boring Dodger team.
7: But it doesn't seem, so far, small sample size, like he's becoming a caricature or becoming problematic.
6: No. He gets it because he has good people around him mentoring him.
4: And he might be the spark. I mean, honestly, they need somebody to ignite this offense. They have been absolutely awful. And tomorrow, they're going to face Gasser, who's not very good. I won't say not very good.
6: He's not Mizrowski.
4: Yeah, he's not Mizrowski. He's got like a 4.5 ERA and all that stuff. But this is a weak spot for them. Their number 3 starter, number 4 starter, maybe a bullpen game.
6: Most likely.
4: I think ultimately this is the moment where they break through.
6: It has to be.
4: Otherwise, it's over.
7: Okay, speaking of that breaking through, and Beto, I want to ask you this because you were there watching on TV. It felt like the Dodgers were thinking, we don't have this. Like, their body language to me, again, this is from TV, you were actually there, their body language to me felt defeated.
6: You know what it looks like?
7: Or frustrated, confused.
6: And I talked to a couple people in the organization, not big ranking people, but a couple people around there. Remember, we always do this with the Lakers, the flip the switch?
4: Yeah.
6: It kind of has that.
4: Where is the switch at Dodger Stadium? Where do they keep it?
6: I don't know. They don't have the
4: Is it in the dugout?
6: Well, maybe during the renovations, they forgot where it's at.
4: They forgot the switch.
6: But remember, they'd always have that where Kobe would always have that attitude of, no, we're good. Because we got me. We got this. We can do this. They might have that attitude. I'm not saying they do, but I could see them definitely having that because we've been here, done that, and we have the horses to possibly do it. Whereas Milwaukee, their bullpen is good.
4: Their bullpen is great.
6: Right?
4: Elite.
6: But you can get to those guys. Abner is good in Milwaukee, but is he going to have that same kind of swag on the road? You just never know how teams perform when it's a different world. But if you look at Milwaukee, they might be small market, but they have the same amount of analytics as the Dodgers.
4: Yes, they do.
6: They have, if not, they have more listed on their team with the performance coaches. So the Dodgers, 2-0, it's not that big of a deal.
4: Right.
6: Because all you need to do is just win the one. Win the two here at Dodger Stadium and you're fine. Don't worry about later on down the road. Is there some concern? There could be.
4: Sure.
6: Shohei, of course, is a huge concern. Will Smith, his neck is definitely bothering him.
4: Yep.
6: A lot of concern there, but it's not panic time.
4: Now, would you change him for Hunter Fiducia? Would you flip out? Because Will Smith is not right.
6: But Will Smith is there because of his defense.
4: Correct.
6: He's there because...
4: Although he should have challenged that pitch in the second inning last night.
7: Second
6: inning?
4: Challenge when you can.
7: But we've been complaining all season about them burning challenges early.
4: But it led to runs. But I don't care if it's the eighth or the second.
6: But don't you trust Will Smith's judgment that maybe right now is not the time to do it?
4: No. It would have been a strikeout.
6: But he knows the situations. He knows what's going on.
4: But it led to runs.
6: But maybe he thought it was a ball.
4: Yeah, he clearly thought it was a ball, but it was.
6: And if you would have challenged and he would have been wrong, you would have been on his ass saying, why are you challenging in the second inning?
4: I would not.
6: Oh, absolutely.
4: I would absolutely not. Oh. I rarely complain about challenges. Will Smith is great at it. He blew that.
6: Wow. They're going down to that, huh? Hey, how's your kicker?
4: Screw you. Well, Blake Groupie? You mean Blake Groupie, our new
6: kicker? Are they our new one?
4: Yeah.
6: They cut him?
4: Yeah.
8: Well, no,
4: I don't even think he got out of the stadium last night.
6: Hey, by the way, let me just say this right now. Emily, I'm a big fan of you. You did an excellent job yesterday on the postgame show. I don't know where I was coming from, you know.
8: Yeah.
6: But I was driving, I heard half the middle of the show. Yep. And you did a great job breaking down that game yesterday.
8: The YouTube chat liked your Susia reference.
6: Yeah, of course.
9: Thanks, Beto.
4: Yeah, there you go. All right, Beto, thank you very much.
6: Let's go to the game tomorrow.
4: What's that?
6: Let's go to the game tomorrow.
4: Okay, you want to go? Let's do it.
8: Well, you know, Mace took your credentials, so you're going to figure it out?
4: Yeah.
6: All right. Susia.
4: Yep. All right. Coming up next, we're going to do some icebreakers. It's Live Imaging Tuesday. Beto's rolling out of the studio. Andy is in for John today. He's in Vegas. In the meantime, let's say you're stopped at a red light and you get rear-ended. 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
4: And I think we have Ireland now, right?
16: I think so.
4: All right.
17: Yay, good. We have John. Okay. Just in time for icebreakers.
16: Good. So what's the score?
17: The score is, and thank you, Brian, for keeping up with this. John has minus 11, Mason has 16, others have 7, and Brian, you have 1. Here we go.
16: Let's go.
4: You have 1. You got that last one for sure.
17: For 10 points.
4: Yep.
17: I was born in 1969 in Huntington, New York. I wanted to be a genie when I was a child.
4: Sort of seems like a reasonable goal.
17: Okay. For 9 points, I used to be a backup singer for Brenda K. Starr. I was given a name from a song in the 1951 Broadway musical, Paint Your Wagon. Your favorite, John? Paint Your Wagon?
4: Yeah, don't know that. By the way, Clint Eastwood starred in the movie version of Paint Your Wagon.
16: Really?
4: Yes, he did.
17: For 8 points, I got married after a 5-day long engagement.
4: Oh, that sounds like Hollywood to me.
17: For 7 points.
16: I have an idea. I need one more clue.
17: One time when I was asked about Jennifer Lopez in an interview with German TV, I said, I don't know her.
16: Ireland.
17: Go ahead.
16: It's Mariah Carey.
17: It is Mariah Carey.
4: Wow. Yeah. What a great pull. What was the giveaway
16: there? The guy she married after 5 days was Tommy Mottola, a record exec. For
4: Oh, yeah.
16: And that's what I thought. I wonder if it's her. And then I remember the J-Lo bit.
4: Emily, go ahead. What are the rest of the clues, Emily?
17: The rest of the clues is that, 6 points. I released an album on September 11th, 2001. You can see the ad promo in the background. It's kind of scary.
4: Wow.
17: And then for 5 points, my legs are insured for $1 billion, apparently. 4 points, she was a 5-time Grammy Award winner, which includes a Grammy for Best New Artist in 1991. Christmas season doesn't start until she says so. She is the most successful female singer-songwriter of all time, with 17 number one hits and more than $160 million $160 million records sold worldwide. She's the artist behind songs like We Belong Together, All I Want for Christmas Is You, Always Be My Baby, Fantasy, among many others.
4: John, who brings us this?
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8: So, I'm a big Mama Mariah guy. I like this stage.
4: Really? Because I if you get a chance to see her live, don't go.
8: She's terrible. Yeah.
4: She is terrible live right now. I saw her a couple of years ago, just absolutely awful.
8: I don't want to see her live in concert. I just want to call her mommy.
4: There you go. She's your mommy.
8: Kings fans, it's a Pacific Division showdown. You know, like Kings host the Edmonton Oilers tonight at Crypto.com Arena. Yeah, Luke Robitaille will be joining us in just a few moments, about 1:15, I believe, right? 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And for our friends in Orange County, you'll hear the game on AM 830 KLAA. Don't forget, after the game, Kings talk with Sam Boney tonight. Go, Kings, go.
4: There you go.
8: What's wrong? You don't like the mommy comment?
4: It's weird, but it's you. All right, so UCLA pulled off a massive upset this weekend, John. They beat Oregon at Autzen Stadium. And this, I think, puts UCLA in a college football playoff conversation. What do you think?
16: It definitely puts them in the conversation, but here's what I think they got to kind of shoot for. They've lost Nico for the rest of the season, so they're going to be playing a backup quarterback. They need to get to the USC game with only one loss.
4: Sure.
16: They'll be favored in all of those games, but I think if they can get to the SC game with one loss, that the SC game might basically be for a playoff spot.
4: Very well.
16: Don't you think?
4: Here's the thing. They just need to go 5-2. Go 5-2 down the stretch. They got 7 games left, and 5 of them are at home.
7: I think if they're on the bubble, they're getting in because of the story. It's a great story, what Bob Chesney's done with this program, and the story often affects the fringe candidates.
4: Two losses you're in, three losses you're out. That's basically the college football playoff. And I think, you know, you look at their schedule, Wisconsin's pretty good. They're coming in this week. They're 4-1. Then Michigan State, Nevada, which is a gimme, at Minnesota, which is tough. They're 4-2. Illinois, at Michigan, they're 3-2. And

0: having quarterback troubles with Underwood, and then USC, of course, 6-1. John, I was saying yesterday, USC is a disastrous 6-1.
1: Yeah, it's weird. They're 6-1, and everybody can't wait to run Lincoln Riley out of town. It's like they're assuming he can't beat Ohio State and Indiana.
2: He just made the 2026 Dodd Trophy midseason watch list. He's one of the 18 Power Four coaches selected to the list.
0: He was number 18.
3: Congratulations.
2: He made the cut. Lincoln Riley made the cut.
3: I will say, someone made a comparison yesterday that I think is unfortunately pretty apt. And they said that Sean McVay to special teams is as Lincoln Riley is to defense.
4: Yep.
3: Where you try to change everything, and we know there's an issue, and they've changed out things, and it all stays the same. So how is that happening?
0: Yeah, it's third defensive coordinator in 3 years. They tried Alex Grinch, then they went to Danton Lynn, and then they went to Gary Patterson this year. Now, you can't say he's not trying. I mean, he's trying a new defensive coordinator every year. I will also say the defense has not been the problem the last couple of games. The defense has actually tightened up a lot. They're giving up too much in terms of rushing, but they have held the scores down the last couple of weeks, and I don't think the defense is necessarily a gigantic issue. I think it really comes down to, can you play with Ohio State and can you play with Indiana? Steal one of those, you got a shot.
2: I want to see how the defense looks against a really good opponent, like a ranked opponent,
0: yep,
2: as opposed to Penn State, as opposed to Washington, like solid against them. But those aren't the type of teams USC is going to have to beat if they want to get into the playoff.
1: Did you guys hear Bob Chesney's speech that he gave in the hallway at Oregon?
0: Did not.
1: I don't know if we can play it because it's got a lot of expletives in it. But after you listen to it, you will think you'll be ready to run through a wall. He talks about how he's pointing to the back of the stadium. He goes, we've burned the boats. You can't go that way. The only way to get out of here is to go through those MFers. And you've got to, and by the time he's done talking, you're like, my God, I want to go hit somebody. He's just, this dude, they've got lightning in a bottle with Chesney. He's really good.
0: And by the way, I do not think the Nico Iamaleava injury is necessarily going to sink them, because that Ty Diffenbach actually looked pretty good through for
1: and
0: a
1: Nico
0: touchdown in
1: not.
0: That game. And Nico did not look good. Nico has not been the guy I think that UCLA thought he was going
2: to
0: be.
2: Well, what's interesting to me about this, though, is for UCLA and Chesney, like, this is the first bit of adversity they're going through this season. Like, regardless of how good of a quarterback you think he is, changing your starting quarterback is adversity due to injury.
0: Yeah.
2: So we'll see how they react to this.
0: So, John, I found a tweet, or Emily found a tweet here, that you sent out over the weekend. It was October 10th. I think this was right after the UCLA game.
1: Right.
0: It says, Bob Chesney for president, hashtag UCLA.
1: Right. How many retweets has that gotten?
3: 74 retweets, 21 comments, but about 885 likes.
0: Yeah, 885 likes. That's big. Yeah.
1: Just for one line.
0: Yeah.
1: 800 likes. Yeah, I love him. I hope, and I think we're going to be able to keep him because Tim Harris, the new AD, who was my old boss at the Lakers, is really good at raising money.
0: Yep.
1: And Julio Frank, the chancellor, really loves football. He's the one that hired Mario Cristobal to be the coach at Miami.
0: Yep.
1: And 2 years later, Miami was in the national championship game. So I think they've got if they can keep Chez for 5 years, I think that's a win.
0: Yeah. Wouldn't it be fun if the last game was for a playoff spot?
1: I think it could be.
0: It very well could be.
2: It would be amazing.
0: That would be incredible. It would be the most juice USC, UCLA has had in a very long time.
2: It would feel like, the best of my recollection, is the first time they would have played each other with actual stakes in several years.
0: All right, we're going to do some sports graffiti. This next hour, we're going to do sports graffiti, 877-710-ESPN. Can the Dodgers bounce back from 0-2, losing two games in Milwaukee? Tomorrow night is game 3. How do you feel about that? Maybe you want to talk about the Rams and their special teams, which are just friggin' awful. I don't know why we saw it before they saw it, but they've fired Harrison Meavis. Blake Groupie will be the new kicker this week for Arizona. How do you feel about last night's Rams loss? McVay's call on 3rd and 5 is certainly in question. And then Bob Chesney, is he going to lead UCLA to a college football playoff spot. 877-710-ESPN. 877-710-ESPN. Your call's next. Mason in Ireland, ESPN LA.
1: Hey, is Morales still there?
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3: It is time, and I got a couple of lines open. 877-7-PENNY-ESPN. What are we doing with a couple of lines open the day after the Rams lose in overtime, the day after the Dodgers fall down 0-2 in the NLCS?
4: If I look at my mentions, there are people that, plenty of people that want to go back and forth with me, so why not do it right now?
3: Let's go.
4: 877-710-3776.
3: Yeah,
2: let's go.
3: Good job, Em. Yeah, excellent. Let's go to Curtis in Whittier. Hi there, Curtis. You're on the radio. What's up, man?
5: I'm coming in hot.
3: Good.
5: Mason's fired. Morales should be fired. Any Kevin Nixon should be fired. All y'all should be fired because Dave Roberts should be fired and Sean McVay. This is a mess. Sean McVay did the wrong play calling, and David Roberts pulled out Yamamoto way too early. That's a shame.
3: No. I do not think he pulled him too early. Thank you. He did not pull him too early. I think he pulled him at exactly the time he needed to.
6: Well, he pulled him with the bases loaded.
3: Yeah, exactly.
6: So, I mean, he just didn't want a bad situation to get any worse.
3: Yeah. Let's go to David in Granada Hills. Hi there, David. You're on Sports Graffiti. Go.
7: What's up, guys? The last guy came in hot. I'm coming in sick like McVay. I mean, he should have stopped being so conservative on that last possession. He should have kind of ran the ball a little more, or even threw it. The Buffalo Bills secondary is not good at all. We were honestly torching them the whole game. He wanted to stop right there on the 30-something yard line where Mevis, I mean, this guy is unreliable. Like, I knew once he was coming in to kick the extra point, I had a feeling, I just had a gut feeling that this wasn't going to go so well. But another thing, I don't think our record reflects who we truly are. I think realistically, we should really be 4-1 with the win in Denver, but
3: Agree with you, Mace.
6: Way to look at that is very, very easily could have lost in Philly. So that would be 1-4. So you could say they could have been 4-1, but Bill Parcells has a saying about this. You are what your record says you are. They're 2-3.
3: Right.
6: But they got an easier schedule coming up, so hopefully it starts to self-correct.
3: Yeah, screwed in Denver. Mevis screwed us last night. Let's go to Raphael. He is in Rancho Cucamonga. Hi, Raphael. What's up?
8: Hey, guys. A couple of things. Number one, from last night's game, why didn't they make an adjustment to spy on Josh Allen? He ran all over them at will. Number two, Mace, I agree with you. Why McVay went into the Chuck Knox mode of being conservative is beyond me. We were tearing them up on offense. And number three, I really hope the Dodgers find their bats tonight. That's it.
3: All right. Thank you very much. Tomorrow night. Yeah, I hope they find their bats.
2: You know why? Because Chris Shula is a horrible defensive coordinator, and he always has been.
3: You know, if they didn't give up so much field position on kick returns, I think the defense,
2: Josh Allen ran all over you.
4: Yeah, the defense gave them a chance in overtime. The defense turned the ball over.
2: But guess what? They also gave up 37 points.
3: Yes.
4: They have great field position every time.
3: They're not the first team that got lit up by
2: Chris
3: the Bills.
2: Shula, again, is a bad defensive coordinator.
3: And lit up, by the way, by Josh Allen, which he's totally right on. I mean, you've got to have some spy on Josh Allen. Every time they almost had him, he almost had 20 yards.
9: You know what, though? We were talking before about, like, some of the shortcomings from an institutional place with the Rams, special teams, all that. They have devalued linebackers the last 3 or 4 seasons.
3: Mm-hmm.
9: And I think at times we're seeing that catch up to them this season. Like, they put a lot of emphasis on the defensive line, a lot of emphasis on secondary. They've treated linebackers like they're pretty disposable. Yesterday was a game they could have used better linebackers.
3: Catch up to them. Yeah, let's go to Mike and Carson. Hi there, Mike. You're on the radio. What are you doing?
10: Hey there, everybody. Yeah, we're all big sports fans, and we all have these big moments being in L.A. It is time to, because of injuries, set Otani down. This is DePaula's moment. Put him.

0: him in there, the rookie is ready. He is ready to show. And the pitching staff on Milwaukee hasn't seen him. This is a perfect time to put him in there.
1: All right.
2: Thank you very much for the call. By the way, this is what we were saying earlier. I have seen enough from Shohei. And by the way, sticking him next to Will Smith in the lineup is just a disaster.
3: He's almost an automatic out at this point. He really is.
4: Well, it's almost back-to-back outs because it's Ohtani and Smith.
2: Yeah, it was like a black hole last night in the lineup.
4: In the middle of your lineup. Like, there's a lot of guys not hitting right now, but those two guys in those two spots really does not make sense right now.
2: Let's go to David. He's in West Covina. Hey there, David. What are you doing, man?
5: Good afternoon.
2: Good afternoon.
5: Got a lot to say with a very little time, so I'll take your comments after off the air.
2: Okay,
5: my three LA teams, I love them all, and the most concern I have is for one of them, and unfortunately, it's the Dodgers. I kind of agree with John. I Milwaukee is the real deal. I hope they can turn it around, but I just, you know, it's not who we were last year or the year before, I'm feeling. And then number two is, you can talk all you want that McVay was Chuck Knox and conservative, but why wouldn't he take that to the fourth down? Why would you kick that on the second down amongst everything else?
2: Right.
1: He kicked it on third, right?
2: Yeah,
6: third down.
2: Yeah. No, he went for it on third down.
6: No, on third and five.
1: Harrison Mevis' potential game-winning kick was on third.
6: It was on third down.
2: Is that right? Well, that's even stupider.
1: Right. That's why I wanted it. And they only needed it was third and five. So yeah, I mean, all they needed
6: down,
1: to do.
6: No. Third down, he went.
2: No, they went right, very they conservative. Ran
6: right, yeah, right.
2: They
6: went then he kicked on fourth.
2: Off tackle.
6: Okay. Third down, he should have. Third down, he should have gone for the first down.
2: Yeah, he did use. He did use all his downs. Let's go to Leon. He's in Long Beach. Hey, Leon, you're on the radio. What's up, man?
7: Hey, I want to say I love you guys' show. The last caller took my topic about DePaula, but I just wanted to, just say I think they should let DePaula, hit a DH or do something.
2: All right. Okay. Yeah, by the way, people are all in on Josue DePaula. People view him as a spark, and that's what they need.
4: Whether you're talking about sitting Ohtani or moving Will Smith.
6: You don't bench Babe Ruth.
2: You do when he's really hurt.
4: One of the things, though, we've always talked about with Dave Roberts, his biggest strength is relationships and being able to deal with his star players. This is going to be a real test of it because sitting Ohtani is a big thing. Moving Will Smith down to like seventh or eighth, that's a really big thing. This is a test of Dave Roberts', I think, best strength as a manager.
2: Absolutely. By the way, we didn't mention, but Alaric Jackson just socked Bradley Chubb in the face.
1: He's probably getting suspended.
2: Oh, he's definitely
1: getting
2: suspended. He's got to be suspended.
4: Yes.
2: You just can't.
4: He's like a walking double secret probation.
2: Yeah, I mean, he got away with whatever he did without a penalty, without a suspension, and now last night just socks him.
4: I mean, honestly, if the league, for whatever reason, didn't suspend him, the Rams should. Like, the Rams should actually proactively do it.
1: The league suspended Trey Greenlaw today for headbutting somebody who didn't have a helmet on.
2: Yep.
1: And what Alaric Jackson did was worse.
2: Oh, sure. Don't worry. He's only our left tackle. let's go to Kevin. Kevin is in Koreatown. There you are, Kevin. What is going on, man?
8: Hey, thanks for taking my call, guys. Love the show.
2: Thank you.
8: A little unrelated to sports, just want to give a hail fellow well man to RJ Meade. I don't know if I'm pronouncing that
2: RJ
8: right.
2: Meade.
1: RJ Meade.
8: Known as Walter White Jr.
2: Super sad.
8: Yeah.
1: Yeah. I mean, I'm glad you brought that up. And understandably, Bryan Cranston is crushed.
2: Yeah. And read his tribute. It's amazing.
1: Bryan, every time we talked to Brian about Breaking Bad when it was going on, he always made a point of mentioning RJ.
2: Yep.
1: And how he was an advocate for people with cerebral palsy and special needs people. And it was confirmed today, and Brian mentioned it in his tribute, that this was a suicide. And if you are struggling, I know it feels like you're alone. You're not. Pick up the phone. Because there's a lot of us who would like to try and talk you down from it.
2: Yeah.
1: And hail fellow well met to RJ Meade.
2: And by the way, Saturday was World Mental Health Day. And because it was on a weekend, we didn't necessarily get to talk about it. But as John said, if you are struggling, the biggest thing you can do, talk to somebody. Tell your mom, your dad, your brother, your sister, your best friend. Talk about it. That's the best way to handle it. And with them, find some professional help as well. All right, coming
6: and
2: up.
6: By the way,
2: yeah,
6: you're on Lexapro. I'm on Lexapro.
2: What are you revealing my...
6: Well, you're on something. I mean, let's be open about it.
2: What are you just
1: well, that's not a big surprise.
2: Announcing my medication
6: we've,
2: on the
6: we've
2: air?
6: We've talked about
2: never
6: it.
2: Never on the air.
6: Well, we just did.
2: Yeah.
6: The point is
1: until like, now.
6: We need help. Lexapro changed my life. So, and it's helped Mace quite a bit. Mace without it, I can only imagine.
2: Oh, my God. Me without it? Look out.
6: Exactly.
2: Look out. By the way, if you are having any problems, you can also call just 988. 988 is the number. So call
6: sorry
2: that,
6: about that
2: if
6: Mace.
2: You need
6: I always thought we talked
2: that's
6: about
2: that's all right.
6: That.
2: Do you want the rest of my meds? Do you want all yeah, of my meds?
1: Oh, you're on more than just one yeah, of your medication.
4: What are the dosages, Mace?
2: Yeah, what are the dose?
6: I'm 10 milligrams for like
2: oh, that's high.
6: Yeah, I know.
2: You must really.
6: Yeah, I know.
2: Yeah, good. No, seeking help, yes. Really important. All right, coming up next for you, Luke Robitaille will join us. Mason Ireland, ESPN LA.
1: All right, you got to download the Polymarket app. You hear all the people calling in today. They're convinced they know what's going to happen with the Rams, what's going to happen with the Dodgers. Most of the people in the YouTube chat think they know who's going to play in the Super Bowl. 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
6: 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Mace, it is Luke Robitaille time.
2: Yes, it is. Just to set the stage, Andy is here. John is from Vegas.
1: Vegas, baby! Vegas!
2: And joining us right now is the Luke Robitaille. Luke, how you doing, man?
16: Doing good. How you guys doing?
2: All is round.
1: We're doing excellent, Luke.
2: The Dodgers lost and the Rams lost, but other than that, everything's fine.
4: A lot
2: fine.
4: Of pressure on you to bring up the room,
1: yeah.
4: Luke.
1: Yeah.
16: I know. Yeah. We put ourselves in a position, guys, that already we're in a must-win situation tonight. So hopefully this one turns it for us.
1: Yeah, let me ask you about the game tonight. You're playing Edmonton. In your opinion... Yeah. Can Connor McDavid be one of the all-time greats if he doesn't win a Stanley Cup?
16: Oh, yeah, I mean, it's 32 teams now. Like, there was a time where a lot of those guys were winning Cups when there was only 16 and then it was 21. It's a lot harder. He's got to be one of the all-time greats no matter what. But I'm sure as a player, you always want to win. And that's the one thing about that kid, his character. He does. He wants to win. You can sense it, and you can see everything he's doing. That's what he's about. You know? So he's the best player in our game right now.
2: So let me ask you about Drew Doughty. He's been named captain of the team. What was the moment like when he was informed that he was now the captain?
16: Oh, my God. He wanted it so bad. The greatest thing about Drew is he's super honest on his emotions. So he gave it there were three of us in the room. He gave it effing right. And he goes, that's all I wanted. That's the greatest thing. And he just went for it. And you got to love his honesty. And that part about him makes it a lot of fun, you know.
4: Luke, you guys are winless to open the season. But something I noticed looking back in some previous seasons is you've started slow in several of them the last several years, which I guess could be comforting to Kings fans because you've turned them around. But is there something that's a particular challenge about just opening a season?
16: It's never comforting, by the way, just so we're clear. It's never fun. But I think the first game, you could say, okay, the other team was better than us. After that, we've actually played well. I thought in Vegas, in the third and the first were really good. In the second, they were better than us, and we ended up losing in OT. We got to keep playing the way we're playing. Our goaltending has been good the last three games. And if you keep doing all the right things, it usually turns around. I think the hardest thing for us, which has been really weird, is we play a game and then we play three or four days later at the beginning of the season. Again, tonight we play tonight, then Saturday. So it seems like it's hanging around for us a long time. Usually you play three, four games a week, and right now we're only playing two a week. So, and we kind of know next week it's going to start. We'll go on the road, and now we're going to start playing a lot of games. But when you're not winning, you kind of wish you'd be playing right away the next day or 2 days later so you could kind of get going with some momentum, you know.
2: Let me ask you.
1: We're talking to Luke Robitaille.
2: Go ahead, John.
1: Luke, you were talking about, Mace asked you about Drew Doughty being a captain. Is the captain always the best player, or is it sometimes the guy who's the most vocal? Or normally, Gretz played with you, he was obviously a captain, Kopitar was a captain. It's kind of worked, Dustin Brown was a captain for a long time. It's kind of worked out. Is it always the best player, or is it the most, like, how do you determine who gets the C?
16: You gotta have an impact on your play. You gotta have an impact on the ice and an impact while you play. It doesn't have to be your best player, but it's gotta be someone that between the coach and the player is able to kind of pulled the group together, and Drew, with his history, how much he's won, and his leadership, he is a vocal guy. And from that standpoint, that's what was really important for Peter Laviolette, to get a guy like Drew, that when he leaves the room, Drew will make sure he'll rally the group together. So you want to have someone like, every coach different, but this coach, Peter, liked to have a guy that's got, he's got a presence in the room and is able to address the team when the coach is not there and deliver in his own way the same message, you know, that you become a team.
2: Luke, I found this story about Drew that I absolutely love. So he was a fan when he was 5 years old of Wayne Gretzky. And he wrote a letter. Yeah. Dear Mr. Gretzky, my name is Drew. I am 5 years old. I played hockey this year for the London Red Circle Raiders in the Mite division. My second year of hockey last year, I scored 6 goals all year. Drew goes on to say he told Gretzky he is his favorite hockey player and that the Kings were his favorite team. And his mommy says he used to cry and stay up late and watch hockey when he was 2 years old. At what age did you lock into hockey? He obviously 2 years old. Were you in it that early?
16: I was in it. We were watching, you know, it was Canada. So every year, it was like, you know, Monday Night Football in the U.S. In Canada, Saturday night was always hockey. So we used to watch it. But when I grew up, and when I started realizing I was 3-4 years old, the Montreal Canadiens won every year. So we thought that was normal, you know.
2: right.
16: They would win. I think by the time I was 8 years old, they won 4 years in a row. I'm like, oh, they just win every year. So we didn't really put 2 and 2 together until later in life. Like, oh, man, they were really good. We didn't know that. I think around like 4, 5, 6 years old is when, you know, it was there. Like, my dad used to watch every game on Saturday night. And, you know, that's all we did in Canada.
2: So, go ahead, Andrew.
4: I was going to ask, this season, is there a young player on the team that you think could be primed for a breakout season, or just you really start seeing this guy taking shape as a player?
16: Yeah, Alex Affair and Quinton Byfield. I actually really like the way Byfield's been playing. He's been, he missed it on a couple shots. He was really close, but he's been a force out there. And if he keeps playing that way, I think we're going to get some really good results out of him. And the kid, Alex Ferrier, is a really good all around player. He's kind of a utility tool for us. He could play any position. He's one of those guys you could count on night in, night out. So I think those two kids are going to have good years this year.
2: Last thing for you. Tell me about Pucky Cheese. Pucky Cheese. Who is Pucky Cheese, and how does he figure into the Kings in November?
16: Pucky Cheese?
2: Pucky Cheese is a plushie. I knew I would.
1: You need to give him a heads up, mate.
2: It's a plushy.
16: I knew about Chuck E. Cheese.
2: Yeah, this is Pucky Cheese, and it is a night at the Kings, November the 14th. Kids are receiving a very adorable little plush toy named Pucky Cheese. This is one of the big promotions coming up.
16: Okay. Now I got it. Yeah. Hey, it's fun night. I mean, you know, it's what I find is like our staff has done some really cool thing of finding up what fans like. Like, they're doing different giveaway. Like opening night, they gave up like a goalie mask and people just loved it. And there's a lot of work and passion to put behind it. And they do their own research and everything. So when kids are coming, they're going to love that. And it's about them. It's fun when a team goes out there and win. We put a lot of effort into the game entertainment and to making sure that when we do a special night, it's something that they could keep with them and you don't just like take home and you forget about it. You know?
2: All right. So we'll let everybody know. Bring the kids. Pucky Cheese night,
16: boys.
2: Is November the 14th over at Crypto.com.
4: It's apparently
2: Arena.
4: Just like a jelly cat, and jelly cats are extremely popular.
2: Yes,
4: with the kids.
2: Absolutely. All right. Yeah. Hey, Luke, great hearing from you, man. Thank you very much. We'll talk to you next week.
16: Okay. Thanks, guys.
2: There's Luke Robitaille. Coming up next for you, how are you? Dr. Clapp, who joins us. Mason in Ireland. Andy sitting in. Live Imaging Tuesday, ESPN LA.
1: Blue Ice Vodka is as pure as the Tetons. 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
0: Let's blame McCain.
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6: The Los Angeles Rams are 2-3 after an absolutely gut-wrenching 37-34 loss to the Buffalo Bills in overtime after a Harrison Meavis field goal attempt near the end of overtime gets blocked. The Bills get the ball back. They're able to go down and kick a field goal of their own, giving the Rams their third loss of the season. How tough of a loss entering tonight, teams with 450 or more yards, 30 or more first downs, zero giveaways, and at least two takeaways since 1950, including the playoffs, were 35-0. Right now, that number is at 35-1. The Rams lose to the Bills 37-34. With Tuesday's Rams Report, I'm Travis Rock.
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1: That is so nice.
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14: These guys are a whole bunch of fools.
4: Back to the guys.
15: How does it that tower has worked for Sedano? I got him the same exact tower.
1: Yeah, I have no idea, but John has...
15: I think he's doing something with that tower.
1: No, he's not. John
15: is running like a different internet stream.
1: Professional, and we just had a technical difficulty, and you know what? It's okay, because we've got Andy Kamenetsky.
15: No, I understand, but this is costing me every month. This is out of my dime.
1: Okay, I mean, you worked that out. I have no input into this. No control over it. That's all you.
15: Because now he's going to get mad that I gave him a bad tower.
1: He's fine.
15: Mason and Ireland on a live imaging Tuesday. It is that time each week. What are you getting all sassy about?
1: Because I was doing a show a certain way and then the show changed.
15: We got to move Mason Plus because we got a college football Saturday morning.
1: Oh, no. Okay.
15: We'll figure that
1: out. We'll do it.
15: Right. Anyway, Saturday morning, let me tell you who's not going to be changed. You will hear the Weekend Warrior Show presented by Cedar Sinai. The great Dr. Robert Clapper. He's on the satellite phone live from his office on the Hard Rock Casino Tone Hotline.
1: Doc, how you doing, man?
16: How are you?

0: Doing good. Excited. So depressed about the Dodgers and the Rams.
1: Yeah, it's rough out there. And one of the big issues has been Shohei Ohtani. And now there is talk that he potentially will not be in the starting lineup tomorrow night at Dodger Stadium. There was a bicep thing. There was a knee thing. What do you think is going on with Shohei?
0: There's a difference in orthopedic surgery, which I've been doing for 40 years, between dealing with acute injuries. You tear your meniscus, you tear your rotator cuff, you tear your biceps tendon, you hurt your knee. When you just do it, we're really good in sports medicine at getting in and fixing it. We're not great at chronic problems. We're great when you come to my office for chronic problems because I can do a shoulder replacement and a knee replacement and a hip replacement. But that ain't going to work in professional sports. And unfortunately, whether you're Miles Garrett or you're Shohei Ohtani, when you're dealing with degenerative changes, it's not like we're really good at fixing that. And that's what we're dealing with. His kinetic chain, which means the tip of your big toe makes a difference with in terms of how you throw a fastball. Believe it or not, that toe has something to do with how the ball comes out of your hand. You got two areas where he's in trouble. Not good.
2: How much do you think, Dr. Clapper, with Ohtani trying to do both hitting and pitching, he's having issues with the recovery process? Because it seems to me, and you may disagree, the recovery process for those things are totally opposite.
1: And by the way, he got shut down in August.
2: And they may interfere with each other.
1: Yeah. What do you think, Doc?
0: You know, the problem is when we think about Andy Kamenetsky hurting his knee and hurting his shoulder and trying to do both, that's different when you're talking about not only an elite athlete, but the modern-day version of Babe Ruth. So you cannot use your typical parameters that you would expect from even another elite athlete when you're talking about Shohei Ohtani. He is that special. He knows his body very well. The only way he's going to come out of a slump, he's going to have to hit his way out of the slump. But he's not 100%. So you know, to answer your question, you cannot give a typical answer that you would for an athlete. He's just that different, but they need to replace him and get this DiPaolo, whatever you're talking about. Somebody else needs to get into the lineup.
1: Yeah, Josue DePaula. Let me ask you about Michael Penix, who is my fantasy football quarterback. it is, by the way, my team is 2-2-1 and awful, but Michael Penix is my quarterback. He's got a rib thing. It seems like some guys are just always hurt. I feel like Penix is one of those guys who is really hurt much of the time. Why is that?
0: I don't know if it's his, you know, Andrew Bynum was the only guy I was always comfortable saying that he, and maybe Anthony Davis, that they're injury prone. It's just, they hyperextend. They just don't bend the right way. But you got to give Penix credit. It's true, he tore ACLs in both of his knees. But to come back from this latest reconstruction on his knee, using his quad tendon instead of the patella tendon, which sounds like mumbo jumbo to the listener, but let me tell you, in orthopedics, that's a big deal. For him to come back so well, I got to give him credit for that. So, yeah, he hurt his ribs. Thank God it's not serious. And when even if he cracked his rib, let's do a Clapper vision. You went to a Chinese restaurant and you ordered spare ribs, right? Those juicy, succulent meat on the spare rib?
1: Mm-hmm.
0: That's the muscle. They're called the interosseous muscles. Those muscles stack in between, like the cream filling in the Oreo cookie, between all the ribs are those muscles. So that's what keeps a fractured rib, which he doesn't have, thank God, but keeps us from, we never have to do surgery on a fractured rib because that muscle keeps it aligned so it can heal on its own. I don't think I would call him injury prone. I don't think that's fair. And he is amazing in his comeback. He has a boo-boo on his rib. He will be back. I don't think he's injury prone.
2: Yeah, in high school, actually, Dr. Clapper, I played for 3 weeks with cracked ribs.
1: Really?
2: And was really told.
1: You had a boo-boo?
2: I had a boo-boo. Was really told there's not much we could do about it, so I played with it anyway, which was, in retrospect,
1: tough guy.
2: Totally stupid.
1: Tough guy.
2: Completely stupid.
0: This could be a low point on the Mason and Ireland show where we are comparing Michael Penix Jr. to Andy Kamenetsky.
1: Well, yeah, Andy Kamenetsky's boo-boo.
2: Look, Dr. Clapper, it's two guys built the same. It's me, Michael Penix Jr., built differently than the rest of the world.
0: Oh, my God.
2: Walker Kessler, assuming the Lakers are being straightforward with what's going on with him just because they are often cagey with injury information and health stuff, he's been dealing with a jammed finger on his non-dominant hand, which has prevented him from playing. Hopefully he will play tonight in Vegas. Is that something that is worth this much cautiousness? Like, I recognize it's the preseason, but at the same time, he needs reps with his new teammates.
0: You know, there's always a bright side, Andy. So here's the bright side with Walker Kessler's injury to his pinky finger. It's on his left hand. And you know what I love about this injury? Because that's the same arm that he had the shoulder surgery on for his torn labrum, and he missed all last year. The fact that he can feel so comfortable with a previous, my shoulder's going to pop out and dislocate, that he could slam his hand into the backboard and injure his left pinky finger, that tells me how great his shoulder is. Don't worry about his pinky finger. He could probably even play tonight if he wants at 100%. My best Clapper vision for what he jammed his finger is, you're lying in a hammock, and all of a sudden you fall out of the hammock. If you didn't rip the hammock and the tree is okay, the hammock's okay, you just plop yourself back into the hammock and you're good to go. When you jam your finger and you put some K-tape around it, it's like you're back in the hammock, no big deal. And that's his pinky finger. But I love this injury because it means he ain't thinking about his left shoulder anymore. And that is great news for the Lakers.
1: Obviously, yesterday was Black Monday. Both the Dodgers lost and the Rams lost. It was a disastrous day. Do you think the Dodgers can bounce back from 0-2, Doc?
0: No.
1: Oh, thank you for that. That's really good news.
0: Stop being honest. Yes, it's crushing. You'll have the home field advantage, but those guys are just, they're not afraid. And I think so much of sports, you've been doing it for your whole life, Steve Basin, it's mental. There's something about, they're not afraid of any, and they're certainly not afraid of Ohtani.
1: Right.
0: When you look at those guys, it just looks like they're not intimidated. So tonight's tonight, you talk about must win. Tomorrow night. They got to win. If they don't, it's all over.
1: Yeah, it's all over if they don't win.
0: Yeah.
1: All right, Doc, appreciate the honest. I don't really appreciate the honesty. The no is really not.
0: I just take a second to talk about this Saturday's show?
1: Oh, yeah, please do.
0: So the topic is going to be strength to keep your vision alive, something you've done your whole life, Steve Mason, which is inspiring to all of us. My guest is a nurse at Cedars-Sinai for 15 years, but he began his journey as being a manager, store manager for Trader Joe's. He left it one day and said, I got to do something else. So I'm going to compare his journey through nursing school to Jay-Z and Joe Namath and the guarantee for the New York Jets.
1: Wow.
0: Wait till I weave this all together this Saturday. It's
1: going to be all right. Show. You're always weaving every Saturday morning on the Weekend Warrior Show. Doc, thank you for always for coming on 7 a.m. Saturday. Thanks.
0: Thank you. Love you guys.
1: All right. Okay. There's Dr. Clapper. Joins us every week. Coming up next,
2: his diagnosis.
1: Yeah, no.
2: No.
1: And he's a doctor.
2: Yeah.
1: And says no. Coming up next for you, we'll hear from both Sean McVay and Dave Roberts and what happened on Black Monday. In the meantime, you know, Cosm is an extraordinary spot to watch a game. So last year, I saw college football there. I saw the Rams there. And I saw Game 7 of the World Series game there. And I'm telling you, it felt like I was there because you're dealing with these gigantic, massive wraparound displays. You get a reserve seat. You get cocktails. You get beers. You get whatever you want to drink, whatever you want to eat. I'm telling you, this is the way to see sports. Dodgers in the playoffs. Longer than Doc thinks. We've got the Rams playing along. 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
9: Did you ever see Paul Simon live?
1: I haven't.
9: What about you, Andy?
10: Yes.
9: Yeah?
10: Saw the Rhythm of the Saints tour at the Forum.
9: That's fantastic.
10: Caught him at the Forum. He was great.
9: Graceland is one of the great albums all time.
10: It's fantastic. Really good.
9: All right, so what is not fantastic is what happened on Black Monday. Both the Dodgers and the Rams lose. First of all, let's hear from Dave Roberts on being down 0-2.
11: It's certainly a challenge, but I think that if you look at game three, I like where we're at as far as in a vacuum, who's pitching, where our bullpen is at, being at home, and then you got to go from there. But as far as, you know, can we do it? Absolutely.
9: Absolutely, you can. And honestly, you've got

0: got to, I mean, this is going to sound stupid, but you've got to take these games one at a time. You got to think about getting within 2-1, getting to 2-2, and then it's wide open. And by the way, we've got Snell followed by Glasnow. They've got Gasser followed by bullpen game. This is a real opportunity at home to turn this series around, and I think they can do it.
1: I don't know if it's mandatory that they win all three in L.A., but I think it's pretty close.
0: Yeah.
1: Like, given the way they've been playing through a lot of the playoffs, I think it's really important to stretch this thing going back to Milwaukee up 3-2.
0: Yep, no question. All right, Sean McVay last night. We all saw the missed field goal by Harrison Meavis, who is now not a Ram any longer. He was really pissed after the game.
2: This stings, and it's going to hurt, but we can't afford to let it, we can't let this team beat us twice, and we're going to have to regroup and reset ourselves, and it's been a while since I've been this pissed after a game, too.
3: Now, considering who you guys played and the circumstances.
2: None of it makes me feel good right now. I'm proud of the effort, but none of how I feel is positive, other than I'm proud of the resilience, the guts that our team displayed. But there's no, you know, I don't even know what you want to call it. But, you know, congrats to the Bills, and I'm excited about how we freaking move forward.
0: Okay, here he is, sick with himself.
2: Yeah, I wish I would have had a better play call and gone for it, got it a lot tighter. I'm sick right now with myself, and I'm so proud of that group. You know, this is the tough part of sports, but I'm proud of that team. I'm proud of the way that we battled, and I'm sick that we came up short. And you know, I'll be regretting, you know, kicking that and not having a better call to be able to go for it on third down and go to fourth or whatever it was. And that's on me.
0: He's saying what most people thought he should do on third and five. You try to get that first down when you've got an unbelievably unreliable kicker.
1: It makes me feel, too, the way he's talking about that, you know, better play call for third and five. Like, he was wrestling back and forth what to do there. Like, he was unsure of himself, and then he just went conservative because he couldn't make up his mind.
4: I mean, really? Because all of us knew not to let him kick.
0: Yeah, this is what sucks. All last week we talked about special teams, kicker, kick coverage.
1: I'm not saying it was
0: everything went wrong.
4: Emily's been talking about special teams with the Rams for a year.
0: And what happened was inevitable.
1: I'm not saying that this should have been a hard decision. I'm saying based on the way he was talking about it, he clearly was going back and forth.
0: Yeah.
1: Like I think his body language and tone to me felt like, damn, I should have trusted my instincts.
0: You know whose body language looked bad? Harrison Meavis. He lined up, and then
4: when he came out before second down, he was like looking at things, and because we all said to Travis and Emily, like, oh my God, they're not kicking now. And then he went back on the side. I was like, oh, okay, good. They're not going to kick. We were joking around. Then he came back out and was like, what are you doing?
5: And
0: go ahead, Em.
5: The refs iced him because they were lined up to kick it, and the refs were like, stop, stop, stop. And they're like, what are we doing here?
0: Yeah.
5: Which
0: didn't help him at all.
4: Oh, he iced himself. Come on.
5: It was altogether just such a weird thing that doesn't feel very McVay-like. Or maybe this is the new version of McVay we're getting. Because last year I felt like there was some, for lack of a better word, like doy-doy decisions. You're like, I don't know what you're doing here.
0: Right.
5: Look back to the end of regulation. Right. End of regulation, they nearly let the time go on the clock.
0: Yeah, that was weird. That thing at the goal line was scary.
5: It was almost like the Commanders.
0: It was.
5: If you don't get in there, that's game over.
0: Yep.
5: And the Bills win in regulation.
0: And they had a timeout there. That's what I didn't understand.
1: When things are at their best with the Rams, it's all running like clockwork. And he's got this incredible system that seems to almost run itself. When things are not going well, I think McVay gets really out of character.
5: Have you guys seen Parks and Recreation, the show?
1: No.
0: No.
5: So there's a character that's played by Rob Lowe who is this like physical specimen. He is always working out all the time. He optimizes everything. He was like, you know, looks maxing before it was a thing or whatever. But at one point in time in the show, there's a period where everyone's getting the flu. And he says, I don't need the flu. I'm a microchip. I'm going to run through it all. And then eventually something gets into the quote unquote microchip and then he falls apart. It's very similar to McVay where it's somebody who is very in control, likes control of everything. And the one small thing will break it down in a way in which he can't even see through the smoke. He's the smoke all around him, and he has no way to get out of it. And one more thing, too.
0: Yes.
5: Is that they went for it on 2 fourth downs during the game, during regulation. They knew they didn't trust Harrison Meavis. They went for it on 4th down in areas in which another team might consider kicking. They knew, burn the boats, as soon as Meavis missed that 50-yard field goal, that they had to go for it on 4th down. So it feels to me like even more perplexing why they settled for it in overtime.
0: The penalties are out of control. The Rams have committed 41 penalties this season, and the Rams only committed 75 all last year. So they're better than halfway to their mark from last year. Again, last year they were the NFL's least penalized team, and this year already 41 penalties, which is, to me, a lot of these are just a lack of discipline. They are making mistakes and significant ones.
5: And there are ones that you... So a highly penalized team, you assume, is a young team.
0: Mm-hmm.
5: This is one of the oldest teams in the NFL. So it feels to me like... And the reason why Sean's teams tend to be the least penalized is it seems like it'd be like a tight ship, you know, where he stresses, he hates anything more. The thing he hates the most is pre-snap penalties. There were a ton last night. So it feels like, for some reason, his message is running hollow. Even after last night's game, he went around to every guy in the locker and talked to each player individually, you know, hyping up or talking about how sick that game made him. But I don't know if it's getting through to them because they might have just heard the same thing over and over.
0: I got to be honest. McVay obviously should have had a different call on 3rd and 5 at the end of that game. Should have avoided using Harrison Meavis. But other than that, I have complete and total faith in Sean McVay.
5: Why?
0: Because he's got a 66-17 winning percentage here. Because we go to the playoffs virtually every year. We've been over 500 every year but one in the last decade. I have complete faith in Sean McVay. The worst day ever is going to be the day that he announces he's not coaching anymore. That will be devastating to the Rams.
5: You know who he reminds me of? Someone who had similar success early on in their career. This person went to 2 Super Bowls, won a Super Bowl. Sean McVay has gone to 2 Super Bowls, won 1 Super Bowl, was taking his team to deep playoff runs every year, but for some reason they lose, and they had a fantastic quarterback, a quarterback that was competing for MVPs every year. And then after about 10 years, it stopped getting through. Mike Tomlin. It feels very similar. I'm not saying this is happening right now.
0: He's just 4 years or 5 years removed from a Super Bowl.
5: And did you not hear what he just said about Mike Tomlin?
0: I did. But Mike Tomlin was just barely over 500. Sean is winning. He was in the NFC Championship game.
4: Let's see how the rest of the season goes. He might be in the same position.
5: The just over 500 started after 10 years. Going through 10 years, he was winning 10-plus games.
0: Yeah. I don't buy this theory. I just don't buy it.
5: Why?
0: Because Sean McVay is an elite head coach.
5: People say that about Mike Tomlin.
0: I never thought, early in his career, yes, but he never had this decade of dominance. He never had a decade of dominance like this. And we're being critical of a coach who was just in the NFC Championship game last year.
5: And lost that championship game because of his bad decisions.
0: By the way, also, we're just 1 week removed from what they did in Philly, scoring 2 touchdowns late
4: to win that game. But they got lucky.
0: That team
4: was a wreck.
0: But they won that game. They pulled it out. There was a moment when they were down 14 points where Sean McVay got down on one knee. He had his entire offense around him. He talked them up and they immediately scored 2 touchdowns.
4: So the Eagles win. The Giants, when they lose their starting quarterback, now maybe they still beat Jackson Dart with the Giants if he's not out. First game of the season, they got their doors blown off in Australia.
0: McVay's bad decision. I throw that out.
4: Broncos came back, beat you.
0: Yeah, we won that game.
4: Okay.
0: You should have won that game. If they called the game Bills, fairly, you should have won last night. Won.
4: Poor decision. Really bad decisions.
0: Bad decision.
4: Okay.
0: One.
4: Really bad decision.
0: One bad decision.
4: So you get $20 million to get up there and go, yeah, it's on me. I got to do better next time.
0: Dude.
4: I'm just saying, it kind of gets old after a while.
0: Wait a minute. We were just in the NFC Championship game last year.
4: Why did they lose?
0: Because they didn't have home field advantage.
4: Because of a bad
0: decision. They didn't have home field advantage.
4: You're right, because of a bad decision.
0: In the Seattle game late in the season, what was the bad decision?
5: They blew that lead, Mason.
0: I know they did, but is that on McVay?
5: Yes.
4: In what way?
5: It's on McVay because he didn't, they didn't have long possessions. They didn't keep the ball in their hands. They would, here's what happens. Every time I have a game, I say, you might have one negative yardage play with a run. I say, hey, Travis, watch this. They're going to throw it three times.
0: Mm-hmm.
5: They're going to throw it seven times. You know what throws do? They don't take time off the clock.
0: Right.
5: You give the other team opportunities, which is why the Bills had the opportunities to score as much as they did. Andy, you've been looking like you want to get in here for a minute.
4: Let's go, Andy. Look,
1: Sean McVay, whether you think he's a genius or not, he's clearly a good coach. Bad decisions last night or some other ones notwithstanding. What if the actual problem for this year is just this team isn't as good as we thought they were?
0: I disagree with that, too.
4: That could be.
0: I disagree with that.
4: But how can you say that? We haven't even seen the team.
0: I have seen the team.
4: But we haven't. Miles Garrett isn't playing.
0: Well, to me, I'm projecting forward that we're ultimately going to have Miles Garrett.
1: There's been so much this year projection about what they're going to be. With the Aaron Donald that everybody assumed was going to come back and be like prime Aaron Donald, no questions asked.
0: Sure.
1: Miles Garrett would be a replicant of last year's Defensive Player of the Year. Matthew Stafford, you know, he was MVP last year, so clearly he's not going to age at all.
0: Right.
1: Even though this year he's looked older.
0: McVay's biggest mistake last night? What was his biggest mistake?
1: That play call third.
4: That play call.
0: No, he was not firing that kicker last week.
4: Okay.
0: What are they doing?
4: So why
0: we can see he sucks. Why doesn't he see they suck?
4: So why is it that he is in this moment constantly where he doesn't do what we all are seeing? Obviously, he knows more. He's forgotten more about football than we all know. But the point is, some of these things seem pretty obvious. And then he gets up there and does, yeah, it's on me. I'm kicking myself. And all these tweets last night, oh, McVay's so pissed. Oh, this is great. No, actually, you know what would have been better? If they won the game.
0: Yeah.
5: But Mason, why do we blame Lincoln Riley for his defense and not blame Sean McVay for the special teams?
0: I do blame Sean McVay for the special teams.
5: Period. So should we, you know, do the same thing, kill him the same way?
0: Yes, absolutely. I'm saying not just Sean, but the entire organization effed this up by putting that Harrison Meavis on the field when we all knew Sean McVay couldn't trust him. This is more than Sean McVay. This is a huge mistake.
5: And here's what happened to me last week, too, when I tweeted that, you know, get another kicker because Meavis missed a sub 50-yard field goal. And everyone, was saying, who? And I said, anyone. It's not my job. Anybody else.
0: Right.
5: Two, it was like, hey, calm down. He missed one field goal in the wind in Philadelphia. And I said, they don't trust him. It's not the missing necessarily, but it is a huge deal. It's that Sean McVay knows that he has to be, it has to be like a 35-yard field goal in order for Harrison Meavis to kick it. So I understand what you're saying that, yes, it is his fault. But I think if Sean wasn't so conservative, they could have won that game with a touchdown.
0: First of all, I completely agree with that. The second mistake he made was not going for it, an aggressive play on third and five to avoid Meavis, a guy he doesn't trust. It's beyond me why he thought that was a good idea. It's beyond me that he thought this guy that he cannot trust with a field goal, they allowed the game to ride on Harrison Meavis's thick shoulders.
1: At least try.
4: Right? You're right.
1: At least try to get the first down because the play you ran didn't really help Meavis anyway. Like with setting up a field goal, a kicker that you don't trust, getting him one extra yard essentially for placement doesn't make sense anyway. If you don't trust him at all, what's 1 yard?
0: Yeah. It's frustrating.
4: That was good sports radio. I'm just going to say, that was good.
0: That was very good.
4: Good job, Em. Good job, Andy. Mace, you should be proud of yourself.
0: Thanks to all. Yeah, I thought it was really good. Fast Track is next. Mason Island, ESPN LA.
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9: Made me mad. The other thing was dishes, right? Come help me wash dishes. Well, I just put them in the dishwasher. What happens if the dishwasher doesn't work? Well, I guess we're just stacking dishes until we get it fixed. Bruh, really? No, you're washing your dishes by freaking hand. Yeah. Like, learn how to do something, yeah. Kid.
10: By the way, he could change a tire if he had to, right? 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
9: 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Okay. Where's Jordan? 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He's doing what? He's sitting in the car. What are you doing? Well, I'm jacking up the car.
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0: All right, and before you do that, we've got news. This is Alaric Jackson, who punched Bradley Chubb last night, has been suspended 2 games. He will miss the Arizona game on Sunday at SoFi and then at Vegas in week 7. So, Alaric Jackson, 2-game suspension. Don't worry, he's only our left tackle.
5: And another thing to clarify, too, he has the right to appeal So he has a chance to appeal, but I don't think the NFL will agree with him just because of his previous incidents where he has been suspended before. Yeah. And I think they'll probably take this pretty seriously. You're up next, David Quisenberry.
1: They're especially going to take it seriously because he did not take it seriously when they basically gave him a break.
5: It's like

0: Only once.
1: Yep.
0: But anyway, here's my fast track. I was at a wedding this weekend. Shout out to Tim and Cleary. It was a lovely wedding. They're a lovely couple, and congratulations to them.
1: Yeah, nice.
0: But not only was it Tim and Cleary's wedding this weekend, Tobey Maguire's ex-wife was married. And I'm bringing this up because Tobey Maguire was the officiant at the wedding.
1: What?
0: They share two children together, so they're going to be a blended family, so okay. They're going to stay connected in that way. But the divorce only finalized a couple weeks ago, so wow. It was cutting down to the wire. But is this, if you were at a wedding and you know the couple and you see the ex walk down the aisle to officiate the wedding, what is going through your mind? Mason?
2: Why am I here? How did my life lead to this? I have one ex who I could probably do it for. The others, no way in hell. So good for them. Going to be very mature about this. They have kids together. That's a great thing. I couldn't do it. Andy, could you do it?
3: What was going through my mind?
2: Yeah.
3: This only happens because they have kids.
2: Yes.
3: That's the only reason that
4: or
3: happens.
4: Because guess what it does? Because we talked about this, and Cappy would gladly marry his ex-wife off. You know why?
2: Why?
4: Ends the alimony.
1: Oh, yes. That's a very good point.
3: It's true. Tobey Maguire is a man of means.
1: That's right. That's right. All right, BC, what do you got?
5: Fast track.
6: All right, so, I'm not one for fictionalized sports TV shows. There's going to be a new one coming up. I think it's airing after the Super Bowl called The Land. So it's a fictionalized show of the Cleveland Browns. It's going to be on Hulu. And the premise of it is the struggling, coach.
2: Yeah.
6: Of course, Cleveland Browns. It's going to draft the top quarterback, which happens to be his son. So it's going to be a father, son. The only thing I kind of could think about that you could get in real life is Shador and Deion.
1: Yeah,
6: Deion
1: right.
6: Ever coached NFL.
1: Right.
6: But just the premise of that, do you think that would ever actually work? Because I think soon as a head coach takes his son to, quarterback a team, all hell is breaking loose.
1: Yeah, I mean, I think it's difficult. In fact, who did we see?
3: Doc Rivers coached his son.
1: Yeah, but we just saw a quarterback.
3: Dan Campbell has his son on the Lions.
1: He? Yeah. Who's the quarterback that just said he won't play for his dad? Is it Lane?
6: Lane Kiffin's son.
1: Lane Kiffin's son. I think that's a really tough look to play for your dad. It's also really hard to play for your dad, I think. I mean, I would have a hard time with it. Would you?
3: Yeah. It would be the whole dynamic is weird because the whole team's going to be watching. How does coach deal with his son? Does the coach end up overcompensating
1: to
3: make it look like, I'm not giving
1: I'm
3: my
1: not
3: kid
1: giving
3: special
1: him
3: treatment.
1: Right.
3: And then at times, players can be like, dude, relax. We get it. He's your son. You don't need to yell at him this much. You didn't make that big of a mistake.
1: Emily, what do you think?
0: I hope that the Good Karma Sports, our sister station in Cleveland, would be featured in this A and two. They would probably have a field day if this actually happened. This would probably be the best thing that ever happened to Cleveland Sports Radio. And, they're great over there. This would be just feasting on this for you.
1: Right. By the way, Hulu did Ramona's show, Clipped. I mean, they've got a knack for this. I am going to give this a chance. There are so many sports documentaries that I can't keep up. But there are very few narrative series in sports.
0: It was the Kenny Powers, the Glenn Powell one.
1: Yeah, I didn't like
0: the Chad
1: that one.
0: Powers.
1: I
0: but then, like so this one, The Land, stars Mandy Moore.
1: Yep,
0: I love her. And the guy from Law and Order SVU,
1: Christopher Maloney.
0: Mm-hmm. He is the coach, the titular coach.
1: He was there for like 30 years on that show,
4: and he was great in Oz.
3: And he's great in Oz and Wet Hot American Summer.
4: There you go. I never saw that one.
3: Oh, it's so funny.
4: But Oz, he was good.
3: He was great.
0: And one more thing, too. Over or under, I don't know, one appearance of Taylor Swift or Travis Kelce in The Land.
1: If they get her, it's huge. I don't think it's that huge. Well, wait a minute.
0: She would do it in heartbeat.
1: The Cleveland Heights thing, the Cleveland thing.
0: She had a song called Cleveland.
1: I'd say the odds are very high.
3: I'm going 100% on the Kelce. I'm taking the under on the Taylor.
0: Okay.
1: She has a song called Cleveland.
3: I get it.
1: Yeah.
3: I would bet on Kelce before I'd bet on Taylor.
0: Oh, and Mason, don't forget the exclamation point. It's Cleveland with an exclamation point.
1: Oh, yeah. You don't
0: like, Cleveland,
1: that.
0: This is for you.
3: Yeah. Cleveland is always the city, too. Like, you're talking about Major League or now this thing. It's always the city with their sports team struggling. It's always Cleveland.
1: I would say it's ironic, but it's not.
0: It's life imitating art.
1: Always struggling. All right, coming up next is more Fast Track. 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
9: 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Then after the pregame show, it is the play-by-play team, none other than the voice of the Rams, J.B. 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Then immediately following the conclusion of Rams and Bills, it's the Rams post-game show with myself, Emily Sua, and none other than Chris Morales. With Monday's Rams Report, I'm Travis Rogers.
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3: If you know anything about this show, you'll know that Mason, John, and I love SNL, big SNL heads. Well, yep. A first is happening soon. The content creator Drewski is going to be the first ever content creator to host SNL. I'm frankly extremely excited about this. I love Drewski's skits. I think he's hilarious. He's been on ESPN a bunch as a guest. He just seems like a guy that is perfectly fit for this role. Mason, what do you think about Drewski hosting SNL?
2: Big fan. It's smart for SNL. This guy's got an enormous following. So taking advantage of that is really, really good for SNL. I think he's going to be really funny. I think his sketches, he does them on IG, he does them on TikTok. Very entertaining. So I think this is a really good idea for SNL.
4: I think the only downside for SNL potentially is Drewski looks funnier than the actual show. Like, Drewski is really good at this stuff. He is extremely popular. I think there's a chance he could end up the stuff he creates overshadowing the actual show.
3: In defense of SNL, Drewski has probably months and weeks to prepare everything that he's putting out there. SNL has, you know,
2: a week.
4: Sure, but the finished product's the finished product.
2: Right, but I agree. Have you watched SNL? I think this cast is very good. Yeah. I like this cast, especially... is it Ashley Padilla?
3: Yes, you like Ashley Padilla.
2: Yeah, she's excellent. Marcelo Hernandez is terrific. I like this cast a lot.
3: And this is showing SNL kind of dipping into content creators. So Jane Wickline came from content creation. Grace Ryder came from content creation. Similar, actually, Grace and Drewski. I'm excited to see the two of them together because Grace does similar things. She does long-form skits. She did this one thing, which was Hunger Games, but better. Basically, she read all of the Hunger Games, but with, like, jokes and stuff. She's really funny. Drewski has a really good skit on NFL, if you haven't seen it. And so his stuff is, like, you know, what SNL wants to do great, which is political but funny. Yeah. Like, you're putting up a mirror to what we're seeing in society, and it's like a funhouse mirror to what we're seeing. So
2: yes.
3: I'm excited for it as well.
4: I think it's a great idea.
2: Try it. There are lots of content creators. All right, head to Waba Grill for $5 happy hour. 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
5: Fast
2: Brian.
5: Track. All right, it was reported that Alex Cora not once but twice turned down the manager job for the Philadelphia Phillies for this next year. And he said he's going to take 2027 off just as a whole, take a little year off for himself. Kind of got a debate going between me and my buddies. Alex Cora's two-time got caught cheating. Him and Beltran, very much the masterminds of the Astros thing. And then the following year with the Red Sox, with the smart watches and things like that. Is there any kind of, I mean, he did serve a year suspension. He was canned earlier this year. But should he still be in consideration? He is being touted as the best, you know, manager on the market. Should these things held him back? Because it's not just once, it is twice.
2: So let me play the role of John Ireland. I don't want to see anybody get canceled. You know what? I think the man did his time. He's a very good manager. I don't think
4: he's a great guy.
2: I don't think he will ever do this cheating thing again. So I say I understand. Take 2027 off, but he's an elite manager, really, really good. And I'm going to push all that stuff in the past. And I don't want to see anybody get canceled. So, ladies and gentlemen, yesterday was Black Monday. It really was a brutal day. And we were driving home from the Rams game. And, I mean, I am just honestly, it wasn't sad as much as it was pissed off. Because we all saw the problem with this team last week. We all knew it. And they didn't address it. And to me, I know he should have gone for it on third and five. The biggest mistake was not changing out kickers. They got a brand new kicker today. Although, Em, did you see the picture of a very sad Harrison Meavis on social eating an In-N-Out burger?
3: Obviously, I don't know if that's from today. So who knows if that's from today? That person could have taken that picture at any time. Two,
2: sitting by
3: I don't
2: himself.
3: Need to kick at him anymore. I
2: agree.
3: You know, not to a pun, but I feel bad. NFL's difficult.
2: Yes.
3: And he clearly did not get it right, and he's got fired. But I don't like people making fun of him specifically because of him eating at In-N-Out.
2: But I don't think that's making fun. I think it's just sad.
3: No, it is. It's making fun of him and the what he's eating at In-N-Out. Like, that's them making fun of how he looks. And I
2: really?
3: Yes. That's him making fun of how he looks.
2: I took it as, here's what happens after a guy gets cut from an NFL team.
4: I mean, In-N-Out, if this is recent, like Emily said, we don't know.
3: That could be taken months ago, right. Taken 2 weeks ago.
4: Yep. But if it is recent, it would make In-N-Out the place where either you go to celebrate being nominated for or winning an Academy Award, or I guess you go after being cut from your NFL job. Because that's where, one or the other, that's where everybody goes to.
2: Yeah, if he was there, that's definitely what it is. And now, honestly, take a step back. You do have to feel for the guy.
4: Yeah.
2: I mean,
6: well, especially because it wasn't his fault. Like, he's just not great at his job.
2: Yes.
6: And guess what? His head coach knew that, and he made the mistake.
3: The NFL is a meritocracy. If you can compete, and if you're serving the NFL right now, then you will be kept.
4: Why do you think, because as we've said, we've all recognized the issues that have been going on with Meavis, and I think Sean McVay has been aware of them too.
2: Yep.
4: Why do you think it takes so long to eventually just make this move? Cut the guy, bring someone
2: why
4: new.
2: Was McVay so stubborn about this?
6: You just said it. He's stubborn.
2: When he couldn't go to him, was that in the Philly game? Couldn't go to him for a field goal that would have been fairly routine around 50.
3: McVay knows that. He barely 50 yards. It's a pattern of perplexity with McVay keeping people when they are clearly not serving the team anymore. Like, not to kick somebody. Tutu Atwell. What are you doing on the team? He made a catch yesterday.
2: He did make a catch.
3: But they bring him back. Even last year when they paid him $10 million before he got signed that deal, I was like, what are we doing? $10 million for what?
2: Yeah,
3: there are some things that seem to be, they like the guy.
2: Yeah.
3: They want to keep him. They don't want to cut him. Can I take it to a different direction with the Rams, though?
2: Yeah, sure.
3: And I was getting this debate with my friend this morning. He decided to text me at 6 a.m., and I just happened to be awake and angry. So I was going back and forth with him about it. And I think he convinced me, or at least to think about it. So one of the games the Rams won, the Giants game.
2: Yep.
3: And in the Broncos game as well.
2: Yep.
3: There was no Puka. And so you use Davante Adams, and Davante Adams looks fantastic.
2: Terrific.
3: And it's not just the red zone throws to Davante Adams. It's consistently throughout the game. He's a dynamic player. And in this game, you saw, and I describe it as kind of like a binky, where it's just like McVay and Stafford's binky is Puka Nacua. When you can't see anything, you go to Puka Nacua. Well, I don't know why can't they look at Davante Adams more outside of when Puka's
2: It's a
3: there?
2: Fair question. But again, it's hard to argue with the success of last night. And when you get something working, you stick with it. There may be another game where it's not working with Puka and you are looking for Devontae. By the way, Tyler Higbee, back from wherever he was really, really good last night as well.
3: My argument when you say it's working, why change?
2: Yeah.
3: It's because it's incredibly one-dimensional. When you're playing a better team, that's not going to work.
2: But,
3: and when you get stuck in a rut, which they seem to do, so they were going to do this plan where they're going to throw it to Puka a billion times, regardless of who their defense they were going to play against. I think that was going to be true.
2: I think they will do something different.
3: Did you see it with Cooper Kupp? No, they went to him all the time. He was Puka. It was Cooper Kupp reliant.
2: And we got to the Super Bowl. There's nothing wrong with it. There's nothing wrong with it. We went to the Super Bowl with Cooper Kupp.
3: It is one-dimensional, and it works now, but I just think that they could be

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0: Foul Territory Network. I love this guy. He knows his stuff. Clint Macias joins us. Hey, Clint, tell us how the Dodgers make this comeback. I'm just going to cut right to it. How do they win from here?
1: Hey, we'll keep it real simple. Score more points than the bad guys tomorrow, and you'll start to feel a lot better. Hopefully there's some home cooking. Hopefully there's some good vibes. I'm sure the boys were down last night flying back from Milwaukee, or if they did this morning. I don't think they're out. I think this is a team that we know, gentlemen, just has so much experience. They've been in these spots. They've been in worse positions before and have come back. So great time for a home ball game. Great time to be at Dodger Stadium tomorrow. And hopefully Blake Snell able to kind of exercise the demon of the NLDS that he had and put together a great start, because my sweet word, they need one.
2: That's interesting, Clint, that you say that this team knows that they are capable of pulling out comebacks. They've been there, done that. To me, from the outside looking in yesterday, their body language looked different. Like, this to me looked like a team that was unsure about whether or not they could pull this off. Did it seem different to you? Is there anything you look at to try to gauge their mentality?
1: I could not agree more with that. I had said, by about the fifth, sixth inning yesterday, you saw a team that looked lost. They looked a little dazed and confused. I think you don't ever expect to lose Yoshi Yamamoto after 2 2/3 innings, reeling a little bit from that. But I think a lot of their usual game plan, which is, just swing hard and hopefully the ball is going to fly out of the stadium. I think it didn't quite work the way they anticipated. And, credit to the Brewers. Brewers have been fantastic in keeping the Dodgers and keeping their batters kind of off balance, off rhythm. Pat Murphy not willing to die on any sort of bill to keep his starters in there. You saw after that that kind of wild pick or throw over from Henderson.
0: Yep.
1: You saw Murph sprinting out of the dugout yesterday. But, yeah, it was different. I think the team was a little shocked and hopefully got their bell rung but didn't hit the deck. They did not hit the mat.
0: So one of the things I think has happened in these first two games is that Milwaukee has neutralized our biggest strength, which is our starting pitching. And by the way, their bullpen is an absolute buzzsaw. I don't know what the records are, what history. It's got to be one of the greatest bullpen performances in history. 28 2/3 innings, one earned run, and a .31 ERA so far in the postseason. Let me ask you this. Talk about Shohei Ohtani. They're going to figure out whether or not he wants to play given his injury situation. Do you think Ohtani should be on the lineup card tomorrow?
1: I've been a Shohei defender. At times it's gotten me in trouble thinking that at some point he's going to figure it out, because it's Shohei Ohtani. The back of the baseball card tells you he's going to figure it out. But we're talking about an injured Shohei Ohtani. I think a bit of a day, a bit of a blow, a bit of a mental reset against the left-hander for Milwaukee makes a lot of sense tomorrow. Let him just kind of watch a ball game, maybe be a weapon off the bench. And on the flip side, there's a rookie. There is a kid who's absolutely yep. putting together fantastic at-bats that deserves an opportunity. He has earned it in a very small sample size. He has earned it. And you know what? You can't play him on defense, but you can play him in that lineup.
0: So would you, and defensively, yeah, huge, huge issue. But given that Gasser is a lefty, the guy, Robert Gasser, who they're going to face tomorrow, do you start with like Tommy Edmond and flip to Josue DePaula, or do you just put DePaula on the lineup card to start?
1: I think he's got to be on the lineup. He's got to be in there batting somewhere, 5 or 6 for this team. Show the kid that you have faith in him. And Dave Roberts, we know, he's fantastic at kind of betting on his players in these spots. And, again, this is a dude who up and down, double-A, got a little bit of triple-A in there. And even at the big league level, he puts together really good at-bats against all hands, show him that you mean business by having him in that lineup from the first pitch.
2: We were talking earlier, Clint, about how, ironically, Kyle Tucker is the only guy in the lineup who seems reliable yep. for a hit. Would you consider, or do you think they should consider, moving him up? Or do you think the best thing is to keep Morey Zapp because he's finally found a comfort zone?
1: Hey, just the way we drew it up, right?
2: Yeah.
1: Kyle Tucker, best Dodgers hitter here in the postseason. Yeah, I had the argument last night at this point. I mean, you got a dude hitting 300, you know, posting an OPS close to 900. You got to move him up. And he's it's not like he's, you know, driving in a lot of runs or really having an opportunity to produce very much at the bottom of the lineup, doing a fantastic job at keeping the line moving. But now this is what you signed him for. You signed him to be at the top of the lineup. You signed him to be a run producer. Time to be a run producer and be in that, I don't know if it's a two-hole, three-hole, wherever it's at. He needs to be up in that lineup because he's earned it. He's one of – not one of. He's the only guy hitting for this team this yep. October.
0: So Will Smith has been really – really struggling. And even last, I wonder if it's affecting his defense. Last night there was a spot where he should have challenged. It would have been a strikeout. Didn't. I think that was the second inning. What is going on with Will Smith and can he pull out of this?
1: Yeah, I hear Dave so much in my head talking about the player, the compete. Been there, done that before. You always want to bet on William Dill Smith. Right now, my heart wants to tell me he's not that far off from finding something with the swing. I don't think the at-bats affected him too much on the challenges there. I think they were kind of close and maybe, I think in game one, there was a challenge that wasn't overturned. Maybe he got a little timid, a little bit of cold feet with it. So I'm not so worried about that. He's still for the greater part, calling a great game from behind the plate, pushing the buttons because you don't put the fingers down anymore. But he needs to find something, and he needs to find something quick. I don't think Dave panics and puts Fiducia in there, particularly, you know, against the lefty. But, you know, they don't win tomorrow. You know, you might need
0: it's
1: to
0: over.
1: Go crazy.
0: It's over if
1: yeah.
0: they don't win tomorrow.
1: Well, no, I mean, also they still got one more.
0: The series is over if they lose tomorrow. You can't come – I mean – aside from the Red Sox, coming back from 3-0 is really, really, I think, impossible.
2: How much of a concern, Clint, if at all, do you have that just right now what's happening with the Dodgers is just a case of collective age and collective attrition, just catching up to this team after a lot of deep playoff runs, collective age, maybe bodies wearing down?
1: I mean, it's a factor. You know, the dinosaurs, I don't think, are quite extinct yet, but they're an older group, and you know, it's getting a little bit more difficult for them to maybe catch up to some velo at times, catch up to some higher in the strike zone fastballs. But also, you know, you look at the numbers throughout the regular season, they were a very good team. They could hit then, you know, what is it now? Well, they had 357 as a team, third in all of baseball this year during the regular season. Now you're just facing the best of the best. And you know, they're still taking their walks. That's what the Dodgers do. It's really just the timely hitting. You know, they're setting themselves up for success. And then you're seeing, you know, game one, Kike Hernandez with double play, you know, a few other double plays in key spots. I think it's more, I don't know if I think, I feel that it's more, I really hope it's more of bad luck right now. The tides will turn rather than we just saw this team significantly or seriously age from the National League Division Series to now.
0: All right, game three tomorrow night, Dodger Stadium, Blake Snell on the mound versus Robert Gasser. Hey, Clint, thanks for coming on. Always great stuff from you. Appreciate it.
1: Appreciate you, gents. Go Dodgers.
0: All right, there's Clint Casillas. Great guy. Really knows the game well and knows the Dodgers really well. Coming up next for you, we can do some Game of Games. It is Andy Kamenetsky's game today, and we will do it next. Mason, Ireland, ESPN LA.
3: Kings fans, what's going on? Sam Boney here. Oh, yeah, sure. Another overtime loss in Vegas. But guess what? Tonight, Kings and Oilers, 7:30 p.m. puck drop, 7 o'clock pregame with Josh Schaefer and Darrell Evans. And after the game, you better believe it. Call Sam Boney after the game. We'll be here with Kings Talk. But tonight, 7:30 p.m., Kings and Oilers, Connor McDavid in the house, 7:30 p.m., right here on ESPN LA, your home for Kings hockey.
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4: 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I can't, but I'm grateful. And I'm humbled. And here in Chino at Oral Hershiser Chevrolet, we love Chino. We love the people of this neighborhood, of this community, and the surrounding community. 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
1: Hi, this is Jacob Emrani.
0: Game of Games made possible by the law offices of Jacob Emrani. Let's do it. Game of Games time on Mason in Ireland. Take it away, Mason.
2: All right, here we go. It is Game of Games time, and we are joined by Eagles fan DeAndre Hawkins.
3: Hey.
2: DeAndre, welcome.
3: What's going on?
4: And Lakers Talk Daily host.
2: Oh, yeah, Lakers Talk Daily. That's right. We'll dwell on that. Mm-hmm. In the meantime, it is Andy's game today. DeAndre is going to play along. DeAndre, me, BC, and M. What do you got, Andy?
4: Well, on this day in 1973, the movie Badlands, starring Martin Sheen and Sissy Spacek, premiered at the New York Film Festival.
2: Okay.
4: Story of outlaw couple on the run, inspired by true events. If it's not Emily's favorite movie of all time, it's top five, correct?
5: Yes.
2: Who directed it?
4: Terrence Malick.
2: Oh, yeah, no.
4: Terrence Malick
2: is the man.
4: This Emily-inspired game is about outlaw on the run movies.
2: Okay.
4: The movie Badlands is directly inspired Bruce Springsteen while he wrote songs for which of these albums? The River, Darkness on the Edge of Town, or Nebraska? The River, Darkness on the Edge of Town, or Nebraska? Bruce Springsteen was inspired by Badlands while he wrote the album. Mace goes first.
2: Darkness on the Edge of Town.
4: Emily.
5: I'll follow Mason. He knows Bruce.
4: And BC.
6: Nebraska.
4: And DeAndre.
3: I'm on the River.
4: It is BC taking the lead. Nebraska.
2: Really?
4: Yeah.
2: Because Nebraska was like 4 years later, wasn't it?
4: Yeah. He was inspired by the killing spree of Charles Starkweather, who Martin Sheen's character was based on.
2: Okay.
4: One more from Badlands. True story. Mm-hmm. Badlands was screened by Warner Brothers in an early preview as part of a bizarrely selected double bill.
2: Okay.
4: What was the other movie? The Great Gatsby, Blazing Saddles, or The Life and Times of Grizzly Adams? Great Gatsby, Blazing Saddles, The Life and Time of Grizzly Adams, selected as a double bill while previewing Badlands. Emily goes first.
5: Blazing Saddles.
4: BC.
6: Great Gatsby.
4: DeAndre.
3: I'm going Great Gatsby.
4: And Mace.
7: I'm going Grizzly Adams.
4: Emily on the board. Blazing Saddles.
2: That's a perfect double feature.
4: Yeah, it actually made them really worry that Badlands was going to be terrible because the audience
2: did not laugh.
4: No, they did not.
5: There are some funny things in Badlands. I will say that.
4: It is a strange coupling with Blazing Saddles.
2: Yeah.
4: Bonnie and Clyde is arguably the quintessential outlaws on the run movie. Which rap artist, who at times has been conceded, considered or treated as an outlaw,

0: was part of a hip-hop duo called the Bonnie and Clyde theme, or a hip-hop duet on a song, the Bonnie and Clyde theme. Ice Cube, Snoop Dogg, Tupac Shakur was part of a hip-hop duet on the song Bonnie and Clyde theme. BC goes first.
1: Tupac.
0: DeAndre.
2: Ice Cube.
0: Mace.
3: Tupac.
0: And Emily.
4: Ice.
0: The answer is Ice Cube. I'm doing a rare bonus point.
1: Okay.
0: Can you name who the duet was with? DeAndre first.
2: Nah, I can't.
0: Emily.
4: Queen Latifah.
0: It was with Yo-Yo.
5: Oh, okay. I was going to say Yo-Yo, too.
0: Well, you needed to know Ice Cube. Yeah, so okay. Emily ahead with two, BC one, DeAndre one.
5: What do I have?
0: You've got Bupkis.
5: There you go. Lucky loser. Here we go.
0: Butch Cassidy and the Sundance Kid, my all-time favorite Outlaws on the Run movie. One of the memorable scenes is the bicycle scene with Raindrops Keep Falling on My Head, sung by Burt Bacharach. Which rock legend did the film
5: sung by B.J. Thomas.
0: Yeah.
5: Written by Burt Bacharach.
0: Written by Burt Bacharach. You're correct. Which rock legend did the film try first to sing the song before landing on B.J. Thomas? George Harrison, Bob Dylan, or Neil Diamond? George Harrison, Bob Dylan, Neil Diamond for Raindrops Keep Falling on My Head. DeAndre first.
2: Neil Diamond.
0: Mace.
5: Dylan.
0: Emily.
4: Feels like Dylan. Something Dylan would say weird about, so Bob Dylan.
0: And B.C.
3: George Harrison.
0: It is, in fact, sorry, Mace, Bob Dylan.
6: It is Bob Dylan.
0: Yeah, they went to Bob Dylan. He turned it down, so they went to B.J. Thomas.
5: I'm going to win this sucker.
0: So Emily's still with three. Everyone else won.
5: That's right.
0: The Blues Brothers is a comedic version of Outlaws on the Run. They're also on a mission from God. One of the iconic lines from the movie is when John Candy orders three orange whips to drink while they're waiting for the Blues Brothers to finish out a concert. Which alcohol is used in an orange whip? Vodka, rum, both, or neither? Vodka, rum, both, or neither is used in an orange whip. Mace goes first.
5: Vodka, rum. I'll say neither.
0: Neither. Emily.
4: Neither.
0: BC.
3: I think both.
0: And DeAndre.
2: Yeah, I think both.
0: Both is the correct answer. It is equal parts vodka and light rum plus triple sec, OJ, and cream.
5: I don't like that drink.
0: Mixed with fresh ice. Yeah. Also, John Candy improvised that line.
5: Oh, really? Did he improvise the drink? Because I do not like rum and vodka together.
0: Well, I mean, it's half of a Long Island. Yeah, I was going to say half of Long Island. So Emily 3, DeAndre and BC 2, Mace 1.
5: Damn.
0: Thelma and Louise. Which of these star pairings was the original actresses cast as the leads in Thelma and Louise? Michelle Pfeiffer and Jodie Foster, Meryl Streep and Goldie Hawn, Julia Roberts and Glenn Close. Pfeiffer, Foster, Streep, Hawn, or Roberts Close, the original star pairing cast for Thelma and Louise. Emily goes first.
4: I love this movie. Pfeiffer, Foster.
0: Okay, and BC.
3: The one with Goldie Hawn.
0: Goldie Hawn and Meryl Streep. DeAndre.
2: Yeah, I'm going to go with that one as well.
0: And Mace.
5: I think it's Pfeiffer. It's the Pfeiffer one, right?
0: That is the correct
5: Pfeiffer
0: answer.
5: And Jodie Foster.
0: And Jodie Foster, they both dropped out in Foster's case to do Silence of the Lambs.
4: And also, thank God, you know, the pairing of Susan Sarandon and Gina Davis is perfect.
0: Yes, yeah, it is.
5: They just drove off a cliff at the end. I never understood it. Like, why drive off the cliff?
4: Well, it's because you don't...
5: I'm not looking for a literal answer.
4: That would be perfect.
0: Okay, The Fugitive.
4: You saw, like, movies with women. It's fine.
5: No. Cali Corey, unbelievable script. Won the Oscar for it.
0: The Fugitives, Dr. Richard Kimball, should not have needed to go on the run from the law, but the one-armed man framed him. The Fugitive was nominated for Best Picture. It lost that year to Schindler's List. How many movies has Harrison Ford, who was obviously the star of The Fugitive, appeared in that were nominated for Best Picture? Six, seven, or eight? Six, seven, or eight, Harrison Ford appeared in movies nominated for Best Picture. BC goes first.
3: Seven.
0: DeAndre.
2: Eight.
0: Mace.
5: Six.
0: And Emily.
4: Six.
0: DeAndre catching up to Emily. In order, American Graffiti, The Conversation, Star Wars, Apocalypse Now, Raiders of the Lost Ark, Witness, Working Girl, and The Fugitive.
5: What was he in The Conversation? Was he a significant
0: character?
5: He had a
0: small role.
5: Okay,
0: but he's in it. He is in it.
4: How many are left, Andy?
0: Two more plus a bonus.
5: I think I'm eliminated, right?
4: Yeah, so let's do a score update.
0: Emily has four, DeAndre three, BC and Mace both have two.
4: So then I go first.
5: Yeah.
4: And DeAndre doesn't have to yet.
0: True Romance stars Christian Slater and Patricia Arquette as a couple on the run from the mob and cops after stealing a suitcase filled with coke. True Romance is the favorite film of which movie star who walked down the aisle at her wedding to this theme song? Emma Stone, Jennifer Lawrence, Margot Robbie. Stone, Lawrence, or Robbie walked down the aisle at their wedding to the theme song from True Romance. Emily goes first.
4: Robbie.
0: I guess now DeAndre.
2: I'm going to go Roberts.
0: You mean Robbie.
2: Robbie, I'm sorry.
0: Margot Robbie.
2: Yeah, sorry.
0: You guys got to go opposite.
3: Yep. Emma Stone.
5: I'm going to go Emma Stone as well.
0: And you're both eliminated because it was, in fact, Margot Robbie. That's her favorite movie of all time.
5: This is for you guys. This is for us.
0: So now it's Emily 5, DeAndre 4. One final question.
4: And you have to go opposite of me, DeAndre.
2: I got you.
0: Natural Born Killers is Woody Harrelson and Juliette Lewis, serial killer, couple on the run. It's funny you say that you hate the movie.
5: I hate this movie.
0: It made a lot of money.
5: Yes.
0: But it was very polarizing with critics, landing on a lot of best and worst of the year lists.
5: Mm-hmm.
0: With that in mind, which did Natural Born Killers get more of? Oscar nominations, Razzie Award nominations, or the same amount of both? So more Oscar noms, Razzie noms, or same of both? Emily goes first.
4: I feel like you would do same of both if it wasn't the answer, so I'm going to do same of both.
2: I'm going to do Oscar noms.
0: Emily, you win the game inspired by you. Zero on either side.
5: Really?
4: Yay.
5: Zero.
0: No Oscar nominations, no Razzie nominations.
4: I love it.
5: Congratulations, Em. I hate that movie because there's so much random mean killing. Like, it's like total rant.
0: Where are the serial killers with a heart?
5: It bothered me so much. Like, Bonnie and Clyde, they didn't shoot anybody. Right?
4: Well, they got shot up.
5: They got shot up, but I don't think they shot anybody.
0: Well, they certainly didn't. Yeah,
5: they just robbed banks.
0: They said, hi, we're Bonnie and Clyde.
4: Well, that's the difference
0: between bank robbers and serial killers.
5: There you go.
0: Do you guys want to do the bonus?
5: Yeah, let's do it.
0: Okay, Catch Me If You Can and One Battle After Another both star Leonardo DiCaprio as a character evading law enforcement for a decade plus. Both movies made at least $150 million worldwide. How much did they make combined worldwide?
4: My guess is... 315.
0: Okay. Who's next?
5: My guess is 400.
0: Mace is 400.
1: It's 420.
0: BC, that's still there for you.
3: 420.
0: There you go. There's my guy. And DeAndre?
2: I went 230.
0: The winner is BC with 420.
5: He always wins.
0: They made a combined 565.2 mil, 352.1 for Catch Me If You Can, 213.1 for One Battle.
5: It was right there for me, too.
0: Yeah.
5: 420.
0: You had it.
5: All right, DeAndre, thank you very much. How are you feeling about your Eagles? Bye, Eagles, bye. Is that how you're feeling?
2: No. Yeah, it's fly, Eagles, fly. You know, always
5: bye, Eagles, like bye.
2: You know what? The Eagles are... It's disappointing right now, for lack of better words. I'm being honest with you. You know, I expect a little bit more out of this team. I know they've been banged up. Injuries have taken a toll on this team, but hopefully they can bounce back because NFC East is wide open.
5: It is wide open. Weirdly, the NFC East, they played each other this weekend.
4: So,
5: go ahead. Yeah,
4: there was not everyone lost.
2: Mm-hmm.
4: There was not a single win from all four teams, and two teams played each other. So there was two losses and a tie in which both teams played each other, the Commanders and the Giants.
2: You know, that just sums
5: what
2: up.
5: What a division.
2: No, honestly, that just sums up how bad the NFC East is.
5: Yeah, it is wide open.
2: It's pretty bad.
5: Wide open.
2: Yeah, so.
5: All right, thank you very much, DeAndre. DeAndre's part of the afternoon show, which is coming up next, and we'll do some super crosstalk. 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Mason in Ireland, Andy in for John. 710 ESPN.
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5: Why don't you shut up? How is everybody's Black Monday?
2: Are you serious?
5: Better Mondays.
2: Oh my God.
5: I have had better Mondays as well. Yeah. This is very disappointing what happened last night. It's funny, I was going to the Rams game, so I had the Dodger game on my phone, which I've never really done before. And the entire time, even when I was like getting my ticket scanned in, it stayed on the phone. And I watched it the entire time, even at the bitter end when I knew they were not going to come back. I mean, we'll start here and then we'll get to the
2: Rams. Yeah.
5: So I still think the Dodgers are alive in this series, particularly because Milwaukee is kind of out of good starting pitching.
20: For a couple of games, and then they get the good starting pitching back again.
5: Yes.
20: But yeah, the way that I've been talked about on my podcast, been talking about it with people around here all day, they're in trouble, but they're not dead.
5: Yeah.
20: I think that's how, they put themselves in a really tight spot, but they've been in tight spots before. This is not a team that's unfamiliar with tight spots. They have veteran players, a veteran manager. They're going to throw out the better pitcher in both of these games,
5: no doubt,
20: which is a big advantage. And look, they got to hit some home runs. That's how they score. If they don't hit home runs, they're in big trouble. But if they can get a home run or two here or there, I think they're going to be, I think they're going to be all right. I don't love what I've seen, but I'm not like, oh, they're cooked. It doesn't feel like that to me.
5: There's a big movement. Have you felt this big movement in town? The Ohtani's too hurt. Sit him down. Let's put Jose, Josue DePaula in the lineup. What do you think of that concept?
20: I think it's something to talk about.
5: Yeah.
20: I really do. And I think that it has to be in conjunction with Ohtani. I think you need to talk to him and see what he's telling you. You need to get him that moment where I need you to tell me what's really going on with
5: he
20: your body.
5: Right. He ain't right.
20: Clearly he's not right. He hasn't hit a home run in 2 months.
5: Yeah.
20: The greatest baseball player ever to walk the earth doesn't go 2 months without him.
12: He hasn't looked right for a while.
20: A long time. He's been not just not Ohtani. He's been bad for 2 months. I think they gave him as much rope as you reasonably can give him. Josue DePaula is probably a better option. As I hate even saying that, but he probably is.
21: I think Dave has the right to sit him now.
20: Yeah, I do too.
21: Yeah, you gave him enough rope. Yeah.
5: Now, Will Smith is 1 for 100.
20: Yeah.
5: What are we doing there? I mean,
20: he stays.
5: I mean, you can't go to Hunter Fiducia, but
21: love that name.
5: I think you've got to be very. You got to figure out this lineup. This lineup is going to be very different tomorrow. The magic lineup machine in Andrew Freeman's office is going to spit out something unusual, something we haven't seen. Kyle Tucker moving up in the lineup.
20: Yeah.
5: I mean, all this crazy is that moving down.
12: You should consider moving Kyle Tucker up.
20: Well, okay, and I'm not saying that it is a good idea, but Tucker is cleaning up down there. Like, I'm not dying to move him out of a spot where he's having a whole bunch of success. Smith's at-bats look better than Ohtani's. I think Ohtani's at-bats, they don't look like somebody that has any chance of getting a hit.
21: You shouldn't be in there.
20: Will Smith, you tell me what you thought. I thought he came up a couple of times in big spots yesterday, and I expected him to get a hit.
5: Yeah, I did too. And you're right. He does not look like Ohtani. He's much more composed at the plate. And I think last night there were some competitive at-bats.
20: Yeah, I agree.
5: Yeah.
20: I agree. I think they need to get a couple of hard hit balls, and even for a team like we just talked about, it's a veteran team, been around a long time, and just have that, okay, we're all right. You see a ball split a gap. You see a ball over the fence. I don't think so you're either, but they had 3 hits
21: now
20: yesterday.
21: Now is not the time to
20: they
21: panic.
20: They have to
5: hit. 3 hits, and that bullpen is a buzzsaw.
20: It is.
12: Question with it, both of you guys, curious what you think. With Ohtani, if they did sit him, we were talking before about possibly putting DePaula in that spot.
20: Mm-hmm.
12: What if you instead put Teo as the DH and then put Kike in the lineup and you can improve your defense?
20: I don't hate it. I wouldn't.
12: Because there's a lot of projection with DePaula.
20: There is, but the very small samples we've seen of DePaula have been pretty good.
12: Oh, no, I love the kid.
20: Yeah, I
12: love him.
20: And he's had some pretty pressure-packed at-bats that he looked pretty composed.
21: He had a pretty good run when Ohtani was out.
20: I'm never going to argue that putting Kike and Hernandez in the lineup is a bad idea. It's always a good idea
12: and
20: to have Kike in there.
12: And you saw the hope. Nothing gets hit to Teo, probably.
20: What if you just do Kike for Teo and put DePaula in the DH spot? You don't even have to.
5: I don't want DePaula in the outfield.
20: No. That's a non-starter.
5: He's a DH.
20: If Teo catches that pop foul, I think that inning goes a little differently. Who knows if Yamamoto did not have his stuff yesterday. So that is what it is. But if Teoscar Hernandez is going to be a below the line outfielder, and he is, that's fine.
5: For now.
20: He needs to hit. And if he's not hitting, then let's at least get a little better defense.
12: I don't know. Maybe the problem, though, with Teo, with what you're talking about, I don't know if he's hitting bad enough to take him out of the lineup.
20: Yeah.
12: He's had a few big moments. I mean, forget just his time with the Dodgers in this postseason.
20: Yeah, for sure.
12: So that's close. I would be reluctant to take Teo out of the lineup altogether.
21: When you say they need to hit home runs, he's one of them.
20: Yeah, he is. But DePaula could be one of those guys too.
21: He just hasn't seen it.
20: We've seen it happen before where just a guy, and I don't mean he's not just a guy, but a new face all of a sudden kind of brings some life, brings some energy.
5: And they kind of haven't seen him. That's the other thing. They kind of haven't seen him, which I think is also an advantage. Now,
21: Mevis from 48 or a high fly ball going to left.
5: I'll take Teo. Teo
12: 100%.
5: Every day of the week and twice on Sunday.
21: What makes you more nervous? Oh, my God.
5: We got a new kicker, but the old kicker.
21: Yeah.
5: Here's the thing I don't understand.
21: What?
5: So, it's funny. Somebody sent out a clip
0: of my podcast that I sent out this week, where me and Sam Farmer and Vinny Bonsignor were talking about how the special teams are a mess, how the kicker is not the right guy, how the kick coverage has just been terrible. That's what I said yesterday on the show. I said, just tighten up your kick coverage. They return it for 70 yards on the very first play of the game.
21: Opening kick goes for

0: DeMarco, why did we, when everybody saw it,
1: shout out to Ethan Evans.
0: Why did we stick with Harrison Meebus?
1: What do you mean?
0: In other words, we all said last week and the week before they need a new kicker. Why didn't they get a new kicker?
1: Well, I think I said they need to bring in competition. You know, just at least to send the message.
0: A competition, bring in a different kicker.
1: Well, bring in guys off the street, but who might that be?
0: Blake Groupie.
1: Blake Groupie's out there. I keep hearing the other name.
0: No, he's here.
1: He's here. I'm just saying, but yeah. He was out there.
2: Talk about Tucker.
1: Tucker was out there.
0: Graham Gano was out there.
1: There were guys that were out there. That's what usually happens when you have a job that's in flux. These guys would just show up and start auditioning. So, surprised it didn't happen. I have seen, and I'm sure Sean McVay and everybody on that team has seen, Harrison Meebus nail 48-yarders in practice. You would probably have confidence. It seems like people have a problem with that 3rd and 5 play.
0: It was a terrible call. Why? So he hasn't trusted Meebus in the past.
2: Right.
1: No, he has. He's just missed.
0: Well, no, but he
3: I think he stopped trusting him during this game.
0: Was in a Philly game where he had a shot.
1: But clearly, part of the game plan was if you had a chance to kick a field goal with Meebus in that game, you would. He missed.
0: But that's not a good game plan. I mean, you're relying on Harrison Meebus? Honestly, you were moving the football. Why would you just set up Harrison Meebus?
1: I told Travis, there's no way in the world a professional kicker misses from 48. I guess I'm wrong.
0: But he is no longer a professional kicker.
1: Well, and I'm putting myself in Sean McVay's shoes here. So you have a chip shot, which should be a chip shot, in your back pocket on 3rd and 5. The last thing you want to have happen is get hit for a loss, and you get knocked out of field goal range. Now you don't even have a shot at it. And I get you. Now that we know that Meebus can't hit him, but at the time we're thinking that we'd
0: already
1: seen
0: Meebus had already missed one.
1: And we'd already at the seen, time we're thinking but there's still hope for the
3: game. There had been some evidence though in that game that McVay was losing faith in Meebus anyway, and I just feel like
2: we saw him go for it on 4th down and like the 35-yard line in the second quarter that
3: also that play
1: but
3: call.
1: But you would do that with Zuerlein. I mean, that just depends on how you're feeling.
0: We would do that with Matt Gay. We haven't had a good kicker since Matt Gay.
1: Right.
2: Here's the last one that you felt good about.
0: Remember those Cardi parties?
1: I do. But I thought he was aggressive towards the end. He threw it on 1st down. If you hit Kyron, if Matthew Stafford hits Kyron Williams in the open field,
0: right down the middle, right?
1: That's a touchdown, game over.
3: To me,
1: the second play was a screen to one of your best players.
3: To me, though, with a kicker, and I think it was pretty clear during the game that McVay was losing faith in him. They basically ran a Kyron play that was ultimately get like a yard to set up where you wanted Meebus.
2: On the right hash.
3: Right. Yeah. To me, if all you're going to get a kicker that you don't trust anyway is 1 yard, you might as well try to avoid it.
1: Hold on.
3: Because otherwise, what's 1 yard?
1: That wasn't the goal of the play. What happened was Buffalo sold out and they stuffed it. You don't run a play just to get a freaking yard. That's not in the game plan. That's stupid. No, I mean, unless it's a short yardage, you put everybody, you pack it in.
3: But you just said that it's kind of a chip shot.
0: You know, McVay actually came out and said, I made the wrong call, and this was a mistake. I mean, he blames himself on this particular
1: play. Of course, that's what he always does. He's pulling on the sword for the guy that missed the
3: field
1: goal.
3: This was, though, one of those times where it felt like McVay actually was being serious. No, I bleeped this up. Like, his tone sounded like a guy who had been going back and forth about what to do.
2: When you have a kicker that has not made a big kick for you in a game, when you have a kicker that has missed what is essentially the same distance earlier in the game, 50 and 48, basically roughly the same distance, and the
1: with
2: guy
1: leg had, though,
2: I hear you, but he's missed as many as he's made.
1: I got you. So I know, it's
2: a 50-50 shot with a kicker who has no confidence, or my best player with the ball in his hands. I'll give it to my
1: Travis,
2: best player.
1: Travis, I
2: ball swear, in his hands.
1: I didn't know the kid was broke until then. I'm thinking and. We were all thinking the same thing. This is going to be great for him to win this freaking game.
2: You had different friends than I had in that.
1: I know.
2: What was going on at Possum as he was lining up is, he's going to miss this.
0: By the way,
1: if he nailed the kick, what would we say then?
2: Yeah.
0: Here's the thing. Did anybody think it was going in?
2: No.
1: No.
0: I did not.
2: No.
1: It was going left.
0: Then the refs kind of froze him a little bit.
1: I don't even blame them for that.
0: No, but he basically had the yips.
1: Well, so we did it with Cardi. We did a post game with the place kicker, and that rarely happens. And I didn't like the response. Not to throw guys under the bus, but when they ask you about a miss like that, and when you say I thought I hit it good, in front of the guys that just sweat blood for you, trying to get you in that position, that kind

0: to rub me the wrong way. So I told Adam in the headset on the way up, dead man walking. Yeah. He knows he's out of here.
1: Yeah.
0: And then not 24 hours, he's gone.
2: So I wanted to just mention one thing.
1: Alon Jackson?
0: Why you got to bring that up?
1: Because that's the next thing we're going to talk
0: about. You're not going to bring that up.
3: I was not. You can talk about. We talked about Alaric Jackson stocking that guy in the face. 2-game suspension, but you guys will hit
1: We will. We will.
3: I wanted to say that I always take losses really, really hard. So last night, after the Dodgers lost and then the Rams losing the way they did, I was just... It was that I was angry because we all saw what could have been and what should have been. And I'm telling you, I was listening to the postgame show, you guys, and I was just MFing everything.
1: Yeah.
3: I was so pissed off. And honestly, today, the only reason that I get through this is this show.
1: Therapy.
3: This is
1: on-air therapy.
3: By the way, it's therapy for, hopefully it's therapy for everybody, but it is therapy for me. I get to let it all out.
1: Yeah. The Dodger thing was disappointing, but I still feel pretty good about it. The Rams, they had a chance to beat a really good team.
3: Yep.
0: They had a chance to beat a really good quarterback.
1: Absolutely.
0: Oh, and my God.
1: Their quarterback had the ball last and did exactly what you would like to see an MVP do. He went down and got that touchdown at the end of regulation. He gets the ball back after the turnover, goes right down, puts him in a position to kick that field goal, and you did just about everything you need to do to win and really kind of feel like launching into this next part of the schedule, which is far more manageable.
3: Yep.
1: And you're on 3-2, you beat a good team, you're feeling pretty, and then it's just like, here we are. And it just,
3: I still feel good about the Rams.
1: I don't feel good in the moment, but I feel good about where I think they can still get to, assuming that, Groupie?
3: Yeah.
1: Groupie can be okay. He doesn't need to be the second coming of Sebastian Janikowski.
3: Last year he was 11 of 11.
1: Great.
3: With 450 plus yard field goals.
1: I would like to see the ball go through those big yellow sticks
3: I just want to see
1: that happen once or twice.
3: All right, tomorrow it'll be a cheerier day as we get ready for Dodgers game 3 versus Milwaukee. We're going to be incredibly optimistic tomorrow. Coming up next for you, Travis Rogers, who's optimistic is not your...
1: It's not my default setting.
3: No, it's not your thing.
1: No, it's not. It's not my factory
3: coming
1: settings.
3: Coming up more sadness.
1: Yes. But I know. See, this is, I don't know, this may not be incredibly bad news for Dodger and Rams fans that I am kind of optimistic in this situation. Yeah. But I am.
3: All right, we'll
1: see what happens tomorrow. I reserve the right to change my mind.
3: DeMarco and Travis coming up next for you. Me and John Ireland will be back tomorrow at 12 o'clock noon. Mason Ireland, ESPN LA.
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1: 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Then immediately following the conclusion of Rams and Bills, it's the Rams postgame show with myself, Emily, Sua, and none other than Chris Morales. 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
16: I mean, we could start there. Why not? 3:23 on a live NBC Tuesday presented by Providence. Well, here's the thing. We all remember the history of this show, the DeMarco and Travis Afternoon Show, by the way, that DeMarco didn't like once when DeAndre played the Eagles fight song. God. So we thought, why don't we play the Buffalo Bills fight song? And that would hurt all of us. But we couldn't find one.
17: Is this the Buffalo Bills fight song?
16: We decided to go with the Buffalo Bill. Like,
0: you know, I had a horses. Feeling you were trying to do something stupid like that.
16: You know, so,
0: I did on the way in. I'm like, he's going to play some Buffalo song.
17: Let's do it. Buffalo like Gruden.
16: Buffalo Gruden trying to take a timeout. No, trying to kick a field goal when he should have gone for a touchdown, and everybody in America knew it.
17: It's disappointing. It was very
16: DeMarco, I have to do it because I would have done it if Josh Allen choked.
0: Oh, my God.
16: That's Sean McVay.
17: Is that Harrison Meeves?
16: That's Sean McVay making a boneheaded call that literally Travis and I were begging. We were at Cosm. When Meeves came out before second down and was like trying to align himself on the field. Please don't kick. Then he walked off and we're like, oh, thank God. Yeah. Then they trotted him out for fourth down and we're like, how is this happening? Everybody knows this is the wrong call.
17: I did not have a ton of faith in Harrison Meeves to make that kick. Yeah. I'm surprised, DeMarco, and I get it. You're an optimistic guy, but I was really surprised that they didn't, A, try to get a little closer for Meeves because, and I know 48 yards in the NFL should be a gimme. It should be, but he has not proven to be that guy. I would have liked to have seen them gain another 10, 15 yards, but alas.
0: And I'm really trying to keep cool, but they did try. They had Kyren on first down.
17: Yeah.
0: Wide ass open. Great play call. You just freaking missed it. You were going for the end zone. Your second play after that was a screen, and Buffalo played it great. Give them credit. Tip the cap. So you've got a 48-yarder in your back pocket, and you want him to do what?
16: But what about on third
0: drop
16: and five?
0: Back to pass? I'm talking about third and five. You want him to drop back to pass on third and five? If something happens, bad snap, he gets sacked, whatever, now you've knocked yourself out of field goal range.
17: I hear you, and here's why I still wanted him to throw it in that spot.
0: I'm just saying, this is what coaches have to go through. Yeah. So it depends on what type of person you are. Do you want one play or 10? Do you want to be smart or conservative?
17: I want the ball to be in the hands of my best player.
0: He missed twice.
17: I understand that. But
0: and they made a play.
17: On third down, I would rather have Matthew Stafford. Maybe there's a penalty. Maybe there's a turnover. Maybe there's a sack. I understand there are things that can go wrong, but I had no faith in Harrison Meeves to make that kick. I had no faith that he was going to resurrect his career in that moment. He just does not fill me with any sort of confidence. And this was not a second guess. This was a first guess it was happening in real time.
0: And I'm with you. And AK, I guess he kind of solidified it in my head. It's funny how people come up with these after the fact. But if you're Sean McVay and this is your freaking kicker because you suited him up that day, what you need to have him do is hit a game winner because it builds his confidence for the rest of the year. He's not thinking, I don't have confidence in the guy. How can I give him confidence?
17: Why would he have confidence in him? That's the part like...
0: No. He needs confidence.
17: Yeah.
0: Let me have this kid hit a game winner, beat Josh Allen. That would give him confidence for the rest of the year or at least another week. That's what you're trying to do. That's part of your thinking.
17: Yeah.
0: And you went conservative? No, you tried twice on first and second down and it didn't
17: work. I like the first and second down plays.
0: Right. I'm not talking about you. I'm just talking about other people. He got conservative. Where? On a third and five play with a 48-yarder in your back pocket?
16: Well, he didn't even try.
17: But
0: he did freaking try. He missed.
16: It didn't work.
17: The back pocket is the part where
16: you lost the game, DeMarco.
17: I disagree with you.
0: Of course you did.
17: Because I did not feel like he was going to make that kick. If this was Matt Gay 5 years ago, absolutely. It's money in the bank. If it were Greg the Leg from 10 years ago, absolutely. It's money in the bank. It did not feel like money in the bank.
0: Even
17: with
0: Greg
17: Harris.
0: Missed. Yeah. Greg missed, kickers miss. I mean, that's why it's been a carousel around here.
17: But those guys do miss. I agree with you. But they also made a bunch of them. And the part with, like, Meeves has not made a bunch of kicks to where you think, okay, he'll get back on track. Like, it's been make, miss.
0: Okay, and that might be true. And, of course, you miss a game winner like that, it's going to cost you your job. But I do remember Greg Zuerlein going through the same thing until he straightened himself out. A lot of kickers have problems early. And then they straighten themselves out and go on 10-year runs. Because of kicks like that. If you beat Buffalo with that kick, he probably never misses another one.
17: I hope Blake Groupie makes his first couple of kicks and we get some confidence. Because, look, it happened. It's over. We can go around the block. They moved on. Right. Yeah. And hopefully the next guy is ready to make some kicks.
0: I had a great workout, kicked the hell out of the VersaClimber. I'm ready for Arizona already. It's not the game. I mean, give Josh Allen his flowers. That dude is unbelievable.
17: He's tough.
0: Dude, he's the best QB in the league.
17: I think so.
0: Period.
17: I think so.
0: Yeah. Two MVPs back-to-back, and they couldn't be more different. One is modern. One is still pocket passing.
17: Yep.
0: And the old guy refused to go away.
17: When he broke off a couple of those runs yesterday, and the one he shook Landman like he was Barry Sanders, and then another
0: yard
17: one,
0: he
17: put his shoulder into another guy like he was Earl Campbell.
0: Okay.
17: It's like, what are we doing here?
0: When a quarterback like that is putting shoulders in the people, No roughing the passer at all, then. You should not have protection of the league if you can do that. He can protect himself.
17: Yeah, apparently.
0: Yeah. Apparently. It's Cam Newton time for you. Yeah, you get no roughing the passer.
17: And he does get the benefit of the whistle most of the time.
0: Absolutely. Yeah. And he plays it up like a smart quarterback should.
17: Stafford got high load in that moment. They threw the flag and then they picked it up, too.
0: Okay, but, so

0: morning for me to put on the gear. It hurt.
1: Well, that tells.
0: But would you say
1: that shows what sort of a fan you are?
0: Well, did it hurt? That is, yeah. Would you say this is a good team?
1: I said dangerous. They're not good. Obviously not good. Not with special teams like that. You're dangerous. You have a great offense. You have a defense that can make plays when you're not playing guys like Josh Allen. But yeah, but your special teams is weak and you're making too many penalties.
2: That's the other part. The amount of penalties that they're taking. And
0: sloppy.
2: Maybe some of
0: sloppy.
2: It, yeah, and like the pre-snap stuff too.
1: If they can sew it up, and I mean, who knows? This could be like a thing that lasts the entire season. But if they can sew it up and get your special teams back to credible, I think good is right there.
2: I do too.
1: And then if they're good, great is a game away. But you could spend the entire season looking for that game. That's the sad thing. Now you've got to worry about your place kicker again.
2: Yep.
1: Yeah.
2: I would love to. It's like until you see the ball go where it's supposed to go a few times, this number is crazy. The Rams have had 81 missed or blocked kicks under Sean McVay.
1: Really?
2: 81. That is
1: field goals and punts.
2: Yeah.
1: Okay.
2: 81 misses or blocks in the kicking game.
1: I would love to see that. How many were during the Bones fossil? Give me those. Let me see that, because to me, special teams were good/great.
2: Yeah.
1: When he was here.
2: Oh, for sure.
1: Yeah. And
2: for sure.
1: And we've been looking for that ever since.
2: That's third highest in the league, just for context.
1: Is that, God, who's number one?
2: I don't know.
1: I bet it's a bad team.
2: I'd be stunned if it wasn't a bad team.
1: That's crazy.
2: What's so weird about this is that the Rams are good at they're good at drafting. They're good at developing. They're very good offensively. They've been very good defensively. They're able to take players that are drafted in the fifth and sixth round and turn them into regular starters. It's just that this one phase of the game, they can't seem to get it squared away. This isn't a Harrison Meavis had a bad five games, he's got to go. It was bad all last year too. Yeah, like this is
0: special teams has been an issue for
2: 25
0: a long
2: games
0: time.
2: In a row.
1: Yeah, when Hecker left, Hecker was a great punter.
2: Yep.
1: They were great then. I don't know, man. I was asking questions about that. Like, what makes a special teams bad? And the stat I went to was there's not a single rookie that's playing right now. Mm-hmm. Usually that's what's on your special team. So is that it? Nope, that's not it. It's not that. So then what is it? Then it must be who's calling the shots again. And that's reprehensible. If you have two guys that can't do the gig.
2: They've had two guys in a row that are struggling with
1: it. You can't get out from under that. Even if it's not true and you had the best of intentions, still that's on your permanent record. That's two in a row. And it cost you games. If you say you want to fire Dan Quinn for coaching malpractice for the way that game ended.
2: Todd Bowles, too.
1: Okay, well, when you get done, when the season's over and you have your exit interview with the owner, he's going to bring this up.
2: I would.
1: Right. And wonder why you can't get this right.
2: Absolutely.
1: And I hope you have a good answer. My answer would be, I thought Bubba Ventrone was the answer. I was wrong.
2: Yeah.
1: You only get so many of those.
2: Right.
1: Yeah.
2: Right.
1: That's how that goes.
2: The whole thing is off by the, and I'm not talking about specialty, I'm just talking the group. It's off by this much. It's not off by a lot, but it's just that they have not looked like the Rams we saw towards the end of last season. Then through the middle of last season, where it's just like, man, they are just firing on all cylinders. This has been it's pretty good here. It's pretty good there. That wasn't great. Special teams keeps throwing sand into the gears. But like you said, good is a game away. Great could be a month away.
1: Yeah.
2: They got to get
1: one more
2: this
1: thing.
2: Part squared
1: for all
2: away.
1: The people that have a lot to say about football, right? When your special teams is bad, what part of football do you think that directly affects the most?
2: The defense.
1: Absolutely.
2: Yeah.
1: So I'm sick of this Chris Shula stuff. When you've got a special teams like this, that constantly puts you in a hole. Against Josh Allen, the first kick goes 70?
2: The first kick goes 70. He's got a short field to hold him to three.
1: And you hold him to three.
2: They miss a
1: goal. No word out of that. Yeah.
2: They miss a field goal from the 50-yard line. So basically they get the ball at midfield to start, hold him to three again.
1: Right.
2: Josh Allen finally Josh Allen at the end of the game. But he's the MVP for a reason.
1: Just saying. Yeah.
0: So should a $20 million head coach be able to figure out special teams finally or no?
1: You know what? I guess that would be a failing of Sean McVay that I don't think he's ever coached special teams. I'd have to find that. I know Dick Vermeil was the NFL's first special teams coach.
2: Was he really?
1: Yeah, he was the very first special teams coach here in LA. And if you have a team that's failing, the head coach can take over your department. He can't do that. So you have to keep hiring people. So I guess that would, but that's,

0: that's true for a lot of coaches, but that's just, it's just a damn shame that you're that one side of the ball, or at least the third group, is holding you back this much.
1: Hopefully another side of the ball doesn't suffer from something that happened after the game ended. We'll get into that coming up in just a little bit. Let me tell you about Rotolo Chevrolet, my friends at Rotolo Chevrolet, my friend Mike Capozio, who I've gotten to know over the years, my friend Armando Rojo, who's the general manager there, Michael Capozio, who's incredibly involved in the dealership. 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They know how to get you in the right vehicle at the right price, and you're going to feel great about it. 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
10: The thrill is gone, at least for 1 week, until we play the Arizona Cardinals on Sunday. Then he'll be back.
1: Stop, don't even say that.
10: No, I'm saying it'll alter. We hope. Okay. Oh, Sunday, if that happens, yes. I might be burning some Rams gear in the streets.
0: Bartender, another scotch, please.
1: Yeah, this is, hey, by the way, this is sad drinking music.
0: Yes.
1: This is not fun drinking.
10: Remember when they used this song in Casino?
1: Oh, yeah.
0: Yes.
10: It's in was going south.
0: Yeah. It's in Heat, too.
10: Is it in Heat?
0: It's in Heat. The cops were using it. They were having a good time.
10: Oh, yeah, you're right.
0: It's in there.
1: If you hear this, stuff's gone wrong.
0: Of course. We're about to. There it is.
10: Your sports bucket list starts here. 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Toyota Lakers countdown to tip off at 5:30 p.m. Lakers Warriors live from Vegas. So short there on a live imaging Tuesday, and I got another little surprise for you.
1: Which is
10: I got to pop out from 4 to 4:30 for a meeting.
0: All right,
1: I see.
10: See, I think today you actually wanted to do this today.
1: I mean, we
10: had a good show last night together.
1: DeMarco, what is this? Is it Stockholm Syndrome? At some point where you just kind of like, you just
0: Patty start. Hurst.
1: Yeah. I've kind of acquiesced and I'm just kind of going along with whatever comes along. It's fine.
10: I thought we enjoyed each other last night.
1: Oh, we did. We had a good show last night.
0: Yeah.
1: I enjoyed the show last night.
0: Oh, by the way, go Bruins. Way to go.
1: How about that?
0: I'm a fan of any team that beats Oregon up there. Good.
1: Yeah, Oregon looked terrible all over again.
0: Eat that, Eugene. But congratulations to Bob Chesney.
1: Yeah.
0: Bruh, got it going.
10: Bob Chesney's doing amazing things.
11: The Bruins, baby.
1: We may revisit Bob Chesney in the straight up portion of today's show. So we'll circle back to that. But they went in and did what Lincoln Riley's been unable to do. They beat Oregon.
0: Yeah.
1: And now maybe Oregon isn't what they were the last couple of years, but they were good enough to come into the Coliseum and beat the Trojans.
0: Yeah.
1: They were good enough to be a preseason, you know, highly ranked team. And I get it. The game was hideous. It was an ugly football game, but who cares if you're UCLA?
0: Regardless of how they're doing nationally to beat Oregon there.
1: Heck yeah.
0: That's a monumental achievement. And I mean, it's got kids and parents talking. Like the stuff is starting to get through, as in you would take less money to go play for him.
1: UCLA is one of those places. If you go to UCLA and you graduate from UCLA, your life's going to turn out pretty good.
0: Of course.
1: Yeah.
0: It's going to be great while you're there.
1: Yeah, and that. Yeah. And oh, by the way, while you're there, maybe you can win a bunch of football games. Yeah. Maybe go to the college football playoff. Who knows?
0: I give my brother Heat because he could have picked any school in the country and he picked UCLA. And I'm like, are you out of your freaking mind? Do you know? Did you see those other places, what they did for you?
1: Yeah.
0: And then once I came to visit him on campus, I'm like, I get you. There you go.
1: Pretty good spot.
0: Oh, my God.
1: Your campus
0: awesome.
1: Being in Bel Air isn't the worst thing in the world
0: bad
1: either.
0: Idea.
1: That's not a bad deal at all. You were talking about the Arizona game that's coming up on Sunday afternoon. The Cardinals come in. Rams get a chance to get back to 500 again. I'm still waiting to get over 500. They're going to have to do it without a Lark Jackson.
0: Yeah.
1: He got suspended for 2 games for after the game ended. He was on the field with Bradley Chubb and Chubb clearly said something to him that provoked him. He threw a right hand. He hit Chubb in the face. It was all caught on TV.
0: Yeah.
1: And now he's going to miss 2 games. And this is a player who already has been on the NFL's radar a couple of other times for a couple of different reasons. And now you just gave him a third time and you're never going to get the benefit of the doubt in that situation. Not that there was a lot of ambiguity to begin with, but now you're going to play with a backup left tackle with an aging quarterback and a team that likes to throw the ball a lot.
0: How do you say this? When you get away with murder, leave the country.
1: Yeah.
0: You know what I'm saying? When you go through an offseason like he had and you didn't get suspended, you might want to think twice about whatever somebody says to you post game. Now, I am not shocked about him punching Bradley Chubb. That dude can talk trash with the best of them. Was it Eric Williams? No, Trent Williams punched Richard Sherman in the face. Mm-hmm. We saw Jalen Ramsey and Golden Tate go at it after a game over his sister. So getting personal, getting heated after games, not surprising. But for him, in that situation, that are you out of your mind? Think twice. Take it to the back then.
1: I was going to say, do if you got to do it somewhere where there's not 100 TV cameras pointed at the field.
0: Aqib Talib, and he was the only football player that really, I wouldn't say scared me, but I believed his gangster.
1: Yeah.
0: Like, he's for real. So he told one of those Seahawk players, I forgot his name, it was a big tackle, a tackle and a corner getting into it going up in the Coliseum Tunnel. And he said, I'll see you in the offseason in Atlanta. I know where you be. Now, that right. Now, I got a game to play. I have a livelihood. I'm not going to waste it on you. Yeah. But I'm going to see you at your home base.
1: Right.
0: If you feel that strongly, do that. You can't do that, what AJ just did.
1: What's so disappointing, too, is A, the track record. B, he got hooked by a guy that played him, probably how he was trying to play him, right? Got him to react in a way. And now you've got an offensive line that had played really well really through the first five games of the season, that had kept Matthew Stafford very, very clean for the most part. He only had one sack last night. Mm-hmm. You've seen them do a good job with him, and now you're going to put a player out there who's a little longer in the tooth.
0: Questenberry.
1: Yeah. David Questenberry goes out there, somebody that,
0: I assume he would be first up.
1: I would think so, too. And not a ton of depth at that position. Nope. This isn't a place where you've got a lot of optionality.
0: Questenberry is, he's a great backup. He's an active backup. If you're at SoFi, you will see him following the OC and the O-line coach. Like, he is active. He's in the game. He's like the backup quarterback. So he's going to be mentally ready to play. What scares me is, you know, he's older. He's been around. He's a journeyman.
1: And he hasn't played in a while.
0: Right. And you got to go two games. So it's just like pitching and hitting. They're going to find what you can't do and come after you. That's the scary thing. And it's
1: not, can you game plan around it?
0: Sure. I mean, you can always run, attach a tight end to his hip. I was telling you about scat protection the other day. Scramble protection is when the running back chips the end and goes.
1: Okay.
0: So you can have some protections to protect your tackle. But the last thing you want now is AJ to be out and something happens to the most important player on your team, because that is the blindside blocker. So that's what I mean. As you're walking over, whatever Bradley Chubb said, I don't know what he said, but you hit the button. You really did. As you're walking over, I wonder, didn't that flash in your mind? Number one, money. Number two, suspension. Number three, if I'm out, who protects
1: it? That was the thing to me, that it's selfish. It puts the team in an incredibly difficult position. It puts them one missed block away from your MVP quarterback taking a hit that maybe knocks him out for who knows how long.
0: Right.
1: And
0: that's how thing goes from bad to worse.
1: I get it. Yep. People react. People have emotions. People get triggered and all of this stuff. But that's one of those, like you said, I dodged a bullet for getting to play at the beginning of the season anyway. You know what I'm going to do at the end of the game? I'm going to walk into the locker room.
0: Right.
1: And I'm going to sit there and I'm going to go to practice the next day. And I'm going to do it over and over again for the next 16, 17, 18, 20 weeks, whatever it is. And then I'm going to go do it again. I am on double secret probation by the league. I need to not react no matter what somebody says.
0: I'm going to need a John Boy. I'm going to need to know what he said. It's got to be much worse than the B word. If it's just that and you did that, then I might suspend you for longer.
11: So you mentioned things that might have popped in his head or didn't pop in his head. Mm-hmm. Sean McVay's face doesn't pop in his head.
0: Obviously not at that moment. That's what I mean. Yeah, all that stuff, those safeguards, those guardrails should have popped up, and you saw it in real time.
11: So
0: this was more important than any of that.
11: And we could do this in a few moments, because Travis and I did this on the postgame show. We talked to Sue about it. But there's just something where sloppy play, penalties, this after a game. What's going on?
0: We'll talk about it.
11: Yeah, let's do that. But the Kings fans, it's a Pacific Division showdown tonight. Ah, those friends, the Edmonton Oilers. Ugh.
1: Connor McDavid.
11: 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Go Kings, go. You'll also hear the game on AM 830 KLAA down in Orange County, Travis.
1: All right. College football, we just talked about a little bit with the Bruins. It is underway. Did you get it right? Did you know what's going to happen? Are you still using your crystal ball? Do you know what is up? Who's going to win that national title? Who's going to win the Heisman Trophy? Well, get after it on Kalshi, America's number one prediction market platform. They let you trade those predictions in a live market. For instance, right now, Jeremiah Smith is going to run away in hiding right now in that Heisman Trophy race. He's trading right now at 49%, which means a $100 trade

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8: Girl, you?
2: You know? Oh, today's also National No Bra Day.
8: Yes, because
3: no bra.
8: That.
2: I'm not wearing one either. And this sweatshirt makes me look a little bit more curvaceous in the chest.
3: What's no bra?
0: Rubenesque.
8: So it's National No Bra Day.
3: National No Bra Day. Did you know about this?
2: When you told me about this sweatshirt, you didn't tell me how form-fitting it is around the...
3: It can be. It can when it gets warm and starts to pull down on you. Yeah.
2: And it's a big cut, too.
3: I should have told you.
2: I ordered a size, and it's like a... It's big on me, but it's also very...
3: Okay, two words, compression shirts. Do you have compression shirts?
2: I don't.
3: Shirts? Okay, buy one.
0: So, but it's National No Bra Day. He can't wear it today.
2: So wait a minute. Do you wear a lot of compression shirts?
3: I have a few for...
2: Don't they get a little, like, clinky?
3: They do. I mean, but for shirts like that, you know...
2: But now I'm wearing that underneath this?
3: Smooth it out.
2: Does it get hot?
0: Get some Spanx.
3: Can't get warm.
2: Isn't that essentially what they are? Yeah, by the way, yesterday basically. I spent more money on underwear than I ever have in my life.
0: What'd you get?
2: Cappy got me hooked on Skims.
0: Okay.
2: So here's the thing. And I want to get back. I wanted to pay off the tees and I got a 4 o'clock. We'll do it at some point.
3: Okay.
2: Let's do the McVay thing. I'll get back to the Skims.
0: I want to hear about the Skims.
2: Really?
0: Just okay.
9: So here's the thing.
0: Just tell me this. How deep into your wallet did you go?
9: Oh, deep.
0: Yeah.
9: I've never spent more money on underwear in my life. And I just decided that we might as well just order it all at once. Cause I'm a guy who likes to have like 3 weeks of run.
0: Oh, you like that much runway?
10: $25 a pair.
9: And I have a lot of underwear.
0: I've got like 10 pair, I guess.
10: Yeah.
0: It's 2 weeks.
8: Wait, 10?
0: Yeah.
8: That's it?
9: Oh, no, I ordered 19 pair of underwear yesterday.
0: Yeah. I got like 10.
8: I got like 3 drawers.
0: The laundry gets done literally every day in my house.
10: Yeah, there you go.
9: And Cappy's code didn't work, and we thought we had a code. Oh, so he used to do stuff for Skims on his other show. He gave me a 3-pack like a year ago for birthday, Christmas. I don't remember what it was. I put them on, and I remember saying they don't have a front porch. Oh. And so they really became low on my list. Now, I told you guys the story about the Vaseline recently.
10: Yes. Yeah.
9: Because it's been hot. It's been a little muggy. Walking a lot.
10: Get you some Highlands.
9: So, by the way, and you heard that one promo. Cappy needs the Highlands for the cramps.
10: I got some.
9: We need Highlands everywhere.
10: I get some Highlands.
9: So, here's the thing. It was warm last week or whenever it was. It was rolling last week or was it 2 weeks ago?
0: Whatever. 2 weeks ago.
9: I'm going out for walks. And in the cotton ones, I'm like, gosh, I got a Vaseline. I got to keep putting powder in there. One day I put on the Skims. I'm walking. No problem. Really? I don't need to repowder. There's no chafing. Everything's beautiful.
0: Are they cotton?
9: No, they're like a material.
0: Like
9: I don't know.
0: A synthetic?
9: Whatever.
0: Well, so see, I like cotton because you want a little breathable.
9: So here's what I realize. I'm not even worried about the front porch anymore. Because now Skims have changed my life. So I tell Cappy, listen. I'll support Skims. He's like, yeah, use the code Kaplan. Didn't work anymore.
0: Oh, okay. Mm.
9: So Friday, I looked at that total of what it would be. I'm like, I can't do it. Can't do it. That's ridiculous to spend that much on underwear. I went back to and again, I have good underwear, but not that level of underwear. And then I realized, no. Saturday, Stephanie and I were working to prepare for this party at her house. A lot of cleaning, a lot of runs to Home Depot. A lot of traction in the undies. And I went, you know what? I'm just going to do the Skims order.
10: Good for you.
9: Can't 19 pairs of Skims on their way.
8: 19.
9: And I had to go express delivery. Because apparently.
10: He did the right thing. He's good.
9: Yeah. I invested the money well. I invested the money well.
8: You dropped over, according to my calculations, like $400.
10: I told you.
9: No, it wasn't that much.
10: $300.
9: It was up. Yeah.
0: DeMarco's price thing. DeMarco knows the market.
10: Dude.
0: Yeah, I'm in
9: price. Plus, I had the three pair that Cappy already gave me, so we have 20. We have 22 in stock.
0: How often
9: now.
0: Did you do your laundry?
9: Often. But I like to always know I got plenty in stock.
0: Okay.
9: Because especially with how much I'm living out of a suitcase, I'm at East Central or at 70's house, I don't get to my house all the time on a timely schedule, depending on what's going on. I want to make sure I always got... I'm ready to go.
0: I like to have it broken in. I like to have had many wears, many washes. Like, I'd like to know that it's familiar.
10: I'm with you. Yeah. I'm there too, but there's nothing like a fresh pair of drawers.
0: Okay.
10: Yeah, especially ones that are comfy and they're doing them right.
9: And you know what?
0: I get that.
9: You know what's always resonated in my head? There was always different influencers over the years that are like, oh, buy new underwear every year. And I just have never necessarily been that guy. And it's not that I'm keeping them to where they're all full of holes. It doesn't surprise me that you're
8: right.
9: I'll buy a 3-pack once a year, add them to the rotation, and the rotation just builds.
10: There you go.
9: And I realize, you know what? I work really hard.
0: Yeah.
9: I enjoy these. I don't want to be Vaselining up those thighs.
0: I'm not begrudging you your purchase. I'm more interested than anything else.
9: Would you try them?
0: Yeah.
9: We put on Skims together?
0: No.
8: Don't you guys have different types though?
10: Skims? Yeah.
9: Well, he's
10: let him take them home.
9: He's smaller than my size now.
10: There you go.
9: There was a time when him and I would wear the same size, not anymore.
8: Wait, no, seriously.
9: He's wearing like a medium now.
0: Not quite.
8: Don't you guys have different types of underwear for different occasions?
0: No.
9: Well, yes,
10: I do.
9: I do. So here's the thing about that.
10: Really?
9: If you open up my underwear drawer.
8: There's
9: front. There's the golf side, which are like the Skims type of material. There's the nice undies. And then I realized to myself, you know what can eliminate all this?
0: All nice undies.
9: All just Skims.
10: There you go.
9: They can be used for golf. They can be used for working out. They can be used for walking. They can be used when I know those Skims, those Skims are coming out and it's playtime and I got to run around the house and do some work.
0: I've got one.
9: You know what I'm talking about? But it's just work.
0: It's all for see, every occasion.
10: We got to worry about that. You got the calves.
0: Yeah.
10: You got a different issue. See?
0: Have you ever had to shop for pants based on calf size?
10: Never.
9: No, I've never had that.
11: I'm with you, Trav. But you, I'm with you. Yeah.
10: You have to have three different kinds of underwear for whatever you're wearing.
9: And see, just so we're clear, I got the boxer brief ones.
0: Oh, yeah. That's
9: five inch.
0: That's the right choice.
9: So they give you 3 inch or 5 inch. I go 5 inch inseam.
0: I think five's better.
9: I did look at the bikini underwear. I thought maybe, but nah.
0: Yeah. I don't think that's for you.
10: That's always off-putting for me.
0: Yeah, it's, it's,
10: a dude with bikini underwear.
9: Young D, you got one? Maybe you have a few of those?
0: It's a specific taste.
9: No, but you got the bikini ones?
11: I mean, I got the bikini ones.
10: Somebody back there has bikini underwear. There we go.
9: I had to go to this Sam Pines meeting. I'll be back, though, in like 30 minutes.
10: Okay, Sam, we said I.
9: Yeah.
10: It was Russell Okung. Remember the Seattle tackle?
0: Oh,
10: the guy
0: yeah.
10: who took the money in Bitcoin. That's who Aqib Talib was talking to.
0: Well, like you said, Aqib Talib was not pretending to be something.
10: No, he was for real.
0: Yeah.
10: Yeah. Yeah. Well, obviously, AJ is that sort of guy. You know what I mean? Be careful. Maybe, I was going to make a joke. I shouldn't make a joke. Never mind.
0: Yeah.
10: Bradley Chubb. Maybe you should get a restraining order.
0: It's... We'll move on.
10: The big bad football player punched me for words.
0: It was a really, really dumb thing.
10: It's an ugly
0: AJ
10: look.
0: To do.
10: It's bad and coming off a loss.
0: And it really puts his team in a precarious situation.
10: That's most important.
0: That's the worst part.
10: But let's not get all high and mighty before we have to go. I know. Because if you watch the Bears and the Packers game, most of that talk in the fourth quarter was, we can't wait to see the handshake because the coaches hate each other.
0: Right.
10: And we're going to have cameras devoted to it. So everybody is salty about losing.
0: I don't mind people being salty. I don't mind guys getting in each other's faces. Right. I don't even mind.
10: Or I'm just saying tensions are high when you lose games like that.
0: I totally understand that. But at some point, you got to understand that there is more at stake than just your being called a name.
10: Exactly. Yeah. I'm with you. Indisputable. Yeah. Yes.
0: All right. Little Far Side is coming up next. It's DeMarco and Travis, ESPN LA.
12: Kings fans, what's going on? Sam Boney here. Oh, yeah, sure. Another overtime loss in Vegas. But guess what? Tonight, Kings and Oilers, 7:30 p.m. puck drop, 7 o'clock pregame with Josh Schaefer and Darrell Evans. And after the game, you better believe it. Call Sam Boney after the game. We'll be here with Kings Talk. But tonight, 7:30 p.m., Kings and Oilers, Connor McDavid in the house, 7:30 p.m., right here on ESPN LA, your home for Kings hockey.
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10: As we're sitting here, you know, a thought popped into my head. Do you know how a Venus flytrap works?
0: I know that there's those little fibers that feel something walking on it, and it snaps shut.
10: But what makes the little thing, the victim, go in there?
0: There's got to be something that they want to eat, right?
11: Flies. It's more for flies.
10: But what attracts the flies? Like what?
0: There's got to be something sweet that it wants to eat, or it's like food or sex are like, the two things that make animals do things.
10: Harry the fly, Travis the fly, flies in there and he goes away and I never see him again.
0: Right.
10: What makes me go in there?
0: Food and sex.
10: I guess so. Yeah. Makes you stupid. Yeah. You know where that conversation kind of spurred from, right? Who were we just talking about?
0: Yeah,
10: Skims and Kim K. because did you guys see Lewis Hamilton? This dude drives 300 miles an hour on rails for a living, and she
0: this
10: had
0: far him, away from another guy doing the same thing.
10: Right, and this she had this guy crying. Like, again, you didn't know? This is how this thing goes.
11: This is how the cycle is.
10: Makes sense.
8: That's on him, bro.
10: Well, every guy I know that's kind of in that game, they wish they never meet her. Because I guess you can't say no.
0: I mean, you can. They just choose not to.
8: You're dirty for saying yes. You're dirty for saying yes, because that's been... May not go.
10: I just... Wow. Okay, so... Sorry. For the far side, I was thinking, just watching that football game, and I was writing notes about everything. And just the notes I had on watching Josh Allen, the undisputed greatness of Josh Allen.
0: Yeah.
10: Amazing. So cheat code isn't enough. I put Josh Allen as a football deity.
0: Okay.
10: 6'5", wrecking ball, cannon for an arm, the ability to run, or to turn a perfectly good defensive game plan into an absolute crime scene.
0: Yep.
10: Because that's what it looked like.
0: And he's fast.
10: He throws dimes. He hurdles defenders. He trucks linebackers. He shakes linebackers. He makes grown men question their life choices. Seriously, when you see a safety or a corner coming up on him as he is attacking you, because he's not looking to avoid you.
0: Nope.
10: He's hunting you up.
0: We were talking about that yesterday. Yeah. I was talking to Sua about it. Like, how do you, he goes, you got to cut him. He goes, it's embarrassing to have to cut a quarterback, but you need to cut him.
10: He's like, hunting you. Yes.
0: And McDuffie, when he got out in the open field there, McDuffie cut him.
10: Yep.
0: Like, that's really your only shot.
10: Your only shot to do.
0: Yeah.
10: The other guy, the kick returner that got run out of bounds by a place kicker. That can't happen.
0: It's not ever. Great.
10: And then Maurice told me, the guy's from San Francisco. So it makes sense. They can't play ball in San Francisco. Yeah. That solidifies it. That's it.
0: The Niners can.
10: No, I mean high school football.
0: Oh, okay.
10: There's all no right. San Francisco does not have a high school football program.
0: OJ.
10: That just proved it. No, we don't count him.
0: Oh. OJ's from San Francisco. Just he was right good there. At football.
10: You don't get run down by a kicker, yeah. But shout out to
0: that's
10: Ethan
0: very Allen.
10: That was a hell of a the best special teams play of the day was that. Him running that down.
0: Ethan Evans could run.
10: I don't think he's ever run that fast.
0: He was moving.
10: But that tells you.
0: Yeah.
10: Like, if I don't make this play, we're all losing our jobs. But the other thing, Bob Chesney, and I know you're going to bring this up later on, right? But I have to say it. He pulled up to Autzen Stadium, looked the Ducks dead in the eye, and basically said, we ain't going home without a win.
0: Loved it.
10: I love that mentality. Marched into enemy territory, walked out with a 17-15 win. Absolute cinema. Great. And I love the way he's coaching. He's got a burn the boats mentality. And
0: did you see his pregame hype speech?
10: No, I didn't. Did we have it?
0: He talked. I don't know if we can probably find it somewhere.
11: It has some. I can't. It's some explicit.
0: Very
11: ones.
0: Explicit.
10: Is it really?
0: Oh, yeah.
10: Okay.
0: Oh, yeah.
10: Okay.
0: But he talked about the burning the boats specifically.
10: Oh, did he? He mentioned? Makes sense.
0: Okay. Oh, yeah.
10: Well, I got this. Maybe that's why. I was talking to one of the high school parents of my local high school team.
0: Okay.
10: And their quarterback, Ryan Redkowski, I think is the kid's name, is supposed to be a kid going someplace. And he may flip and stay. That's what I'm saying.
0: And go to UCLA?
10: It's starting to resonate.
0: Okay.
10: People starting to love this dude. So
0: cool.
10: when you start to hear a head coach, your college head coach, when you start to hear his name on high school fields, that's good.
0: Yes.
10: That's
0: darn great. Right.
10: Absolutely. That's where it needs to be. So, my winners of the week, Josh Allen and Bob Chesney, congratulations. Great freaking win, the both of you. I wish one of them would have lost.
0: yeah.
10: But not the
0: Right.
10: Yeah. So that was just truly amazing.
0: Yeah. Let's talk about Chesney right now. I have something else we can do and straight up as well. And I'm not saying this for any pressure or anything else other than it's just right there in front of them. DeMarco, they need to go to the playoff.
10: Like they've got
0: three games left that are, if you want to call them toss-ups, they're toss-ups. They're probably going to be favored in every game they play.
10: What are the three?
0: Of the
10: I've got the Rams.
0: So they've got at Minnesota.
10: Okay. Should win.
0: Michigan. Win.
10: Okay.
0: Michigan's not a good team this year.
10: At Michigan,
0: super tough place to play. Yeah. NSC.
18: Okay. I think they got Wisconsin as well, no?
0: Yeah, and they have Wisconsin this weekend. Wisconsin is not the Barry Alvarez, you know, Ron Dane Wisconsin from a few years ago. This is a team that they can
10: beat. Similarly coached toughness and physicality.
0: 100%.
10: Yeah, you're 100%. Gonna have to go through that.
0: And like I said, this is not a, they need to do this because they're never going to get another chance. They need to do this because it's right there in front of them.
10: Mm-hmm.
0: They need to do this because they've caught lightning in a bottle. They've caught lightning in a bottle with Bob Chesney. Mm-hmm. They've caught lightning in a bottle with the transfers that they brought in. They brought in a lot of those JMU kids that understood exactly what Chesney was going to ask them to do. They've got a schedule. Look, the Big Ten is a massive conference, so sometimes you're going to have a meat grinder, and sometimes you're not. And this is a year that they're not. Here's what's left. Wisconsin at the Rose Bowl, Michigan State at the Rose Bowl, Nevada at the Rose Bowl, at Minnesota, okay, we'll see what happens, Illinois at the Rose Bowl, at Michigan, and then SC at the Rose Bowl.
10: Right.
0: Long and way here's to go. The thing.
10: Yeah.
0: There is a long way to go.
10: Long way to go.
0: Now, I'm not saying you got to run the table.
10: No.
0: You can lose two of those games. As long as you get through the next, what is that, 1, 2, 3, 4, 5, 6. See, if you get through the next 7 games, 5-2, you're going to the playoff.
10: Yeah.
0: A two-loss team out of the Big Ten is going to the playoff. And I just love how much it speaks to the impact of culture and coaching and communication. Like, you look at Kurt Cignetti in Indiana, and is he a little crazy? Yeah, but he clearly got people to buy in. He understood what he was going to do. He believed in himself. Chesney's doing the same thing at UCLA. He comes in. Now, he's a much more charismatic guy than Cignetti.
10: Because he has to be.
0: But he has, and that's who he is.
10: Right.
0: I think he really is a magnetic, charismatic guy. But it's, to your point, it's working. And if they can jumpstart this, think about this. They could get to a playoff before SC gets there. And Chesney will have done it in his first year. Lincoln Riley's been here for 5.
10: You can knock SC out of the playoffs.
0: Unbelievable.
10: If you beat them at the end of the year. I hope it's for all the marbles. Winner goes to the playoff. Loser goes home.
0: Yeah, because you figure Indiana and Ohio State are going to be in a great spot. There's probably one more spot for a Big Ten team to slide in there. And the Bruins have the inside track.
18: So, I mean, seeing Nico Iamaleava going out and they have to bring in Ty Diefenbach. Mm-hmm. How comfortable do you think that they can be? Like, how sustainable do you think that is with the back of quarterback?
10: We will rally around Kurt Warner and we will play good football.
18: Nah.
10: I mean, I'm sure that's how he's going to coach it.
0: So, Diefenbach, Cal Poly, San Luis Obispo, let's go ride high.
10: Yeah.
0: Here's the deal. I struggle with Nico's name. I'm just going to go with
18: Nico. Iamaleava.
0: Yeah. Thank you, Nico.
10: Yeah.
0: He's only been okay.
10: Yeah,
0: it's not like he's been leading. This team is led by that running game.
10: Yeah.
0: This team is led by that defense. This team is led by being very physical.
10: And they don't beat themselves.
0: They don't beat themselves.
10: Yep.
0: So if there was ever a formula for a backup quarterback to come in and have success, this is it.
10: And is Greg in the building? Is he still here?
0: Probably somewhere.
10: Meeting? Greg, he's a kid. He's always on Nico's neck. Dude.
0: Yeah.
10: He's a kid.
0: Look,
10: relax.
0: Not everybody is Josh Allen.
10: You know, right.
0: Sometimes guys make bad plays.
10: Yeah.
0: Sometimes guys make a lot of bad plays.
10: I know
0: plays.
10: They get paid, but you know, he's still a kid.
0: And look, he is what he is.
10: Yeah.
0: But this is the formula. If UCLA goes to the playoff and Bob Chesney's, think about it. We were playing Deshaun Foster's. I just stopped.
10: You're right.
0: Deshaun Foster's press conference.
10: Yeah.
0: And it was embarrassing.
10: Yep.
0: And UCLA had been bad for a long time. And UCLA hadn't played an important game in literally a quarter of a century. We're in LA. It was a joke. Why do you even have a football team? And in 1 year,
10: they were
0: this guy's
10: joke.
0: Put him on a map?
10: Absolutely.
0: One, like, if you would have said, hey, in 5 years, UCLA is going to go to the playoff, you'd be like, man, I don't know. I'm going to have to see it. You'd be skeptical.
10: Lane, if Lincoln Riley loses that game and misses out on the playoffs, it will no longer be Lane Kiffin.

0: and got tarmacked. You will get fielded.
1: You'll get rose bowled.
0: They will take your visor right there.
1: By the way, at some point, we just got to go to a baseball cap, right? Like, the visor thing just doesn't... Let's just put on a baseball cap.
2: Have you ever worn a visor?
1: Probably, yeah. But not on purpose.
2: Not my favorite thing. I feel like Thurston Howell the Third.
1: Why am I wearing half a hat?
2: Right. It's not... It burns at the top of my head.
1: What's the point?
2: I don't know.
3: It works for us because of the high pony.
2: Oh, okay.
3: So for women, it works.
1: But can't you put it out the back of the opening where the little thing snaps together?
3: But if you want a high pony, you can't do that.
2: That's what she said.
1: I see what you did there. It's not very nice.
2: That's what she said.
1: It's not very nice. All right, introducing Waba Grill's new chili crisp dumplings, a spicy twist on a favorite, tossed in fiery chili crisp for bold, crunchy flavor. Try the new chili crisp dumplings today, only at Waba Grill. DeMarco, I'm going to ask a question that I really never thought I would ever come out of my mouth.
2: Oh, boy.
1: Do they need to bench Shohei Ohtani? That's coming up next. DeMarco and Travis, ESPN LA.
2: Kelsey's at Pechanga Resort Casino is the spot to catch all the NFL action this season. 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They've got TVs for days in there. Big ones, too. 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
1: yeah.
2: Whatever.
1: Yeah.
2: I would trust it to be reliable. And yep. I would be surprised when it didn't work.
1: Yeah, he just was not the best version of himself yesterday.
2: Yeah.
1: He was just off by that much.
2: A little bit.
1: That
2: a little bit.
1: When a guy that's as good as he is unable to put guys away with two strikes, you're like, this is not on.
2: Yeah.
1: Like, he wasn't terrible. It's not like they were launching home runs off of him left and right.
2: He's
1: but
2: just a bit off.
1: He just couldn't put anyone away.
2: Greg asked you, like, did you have a problem with Dave pulling him when he did?
1: Absolutely not.
2: Credit to Dave for knowing he doesn't have it today.
1: It was the end of the line.
2: Yeah.
1: And, look, if you're going to win the series, he's going to have to pitch again.
2: Yeah.
1: So get him out there. Get him sharp. It was, look, there is still nobody in the entire league that if you said pick one pitcher to pitch the game to save your life, who do you want?
2: Yamamoto.
1: I'll take Yamamoto.
2: Definitely.
1: And I will still take Yamamoto.
2: Well, Dave walking out there doing that in the moment tells me I think he's got the gravitas. He already had it. He's Hall of Fame manager.
1: Yep.
2: But I think he's got the stones to do what you're about to say.
1: It is really shocking how bad Ohtani, because we were talking about this last week, and yeah. Ohtani was bad at the end of the regular season. Ohtani was bad in August. Ohtani was bad in September.
2: And you can't.
1: Ohtani was bad in the series against Atlanta.
2: Yep.
1: He was bad to start the Brewers series. And at some point, it just becomes, we can't keep doing this because now you're in, if Ohtani was bad in .130 or whatever it is right now, and I'm pulling up some of these Ohtani numbers because they're really remarkably
2: horrible.
1: Terrible.
2: I just remember when, the rise of Josue was when Ohtani was out. And you wouldn't even let me finish the sentence.
1: No.
2: Why don't you keep him up and let Ohtani...
1: It's a fair question now. And here's why.
2: Yeah.
1: Okay, he hit his last home run. Shohei Ohtani hit a home run against the Colorado Rockies on August 18th. Okay, just so we're all
2: August 18th was his last dinger?
1: It's October 13th.
2: Oh,
1: he hasn't hit a home run in 2 months. Okay, so clearly he's... And by the way, this is not... The moments too. He's clearly hurt, and we'll get to what that is in a second. But since then, he's 14-for-93. Not good. That's a 151 average. He's struck out 36 times. He's driven in one run. This goes back to since August 18th. He's got a 455 OPS. Again, league average is about 750. So he's 300 points below league average. He's Ohtani. They still pitch him a very certain way, but I really do think that, look, if Dave said, I'm going down with the ship with Shohei Ohtani, he is my guy, he stays out there, I'm not going to scream and kick too loudly. But if he sits really? Him down, no. I think Ohtani has earned the right that if he says, I want to play, he gets to play.
13: But he's
1: been terrible.
13: Bad right
1: No, you're right. You're right.
2: And you can't let Dave put a guy out there that's clearly hurting the team. I don't care if he's Babe Mantle.
1: That's a good name, by the way.
2: Yeah, you know what I'm saying? Right.
1: You're probably right, and maybe it's just that I have an affection for him in a way that I haven't had an affection for a baseball player in a long time. But if he's saying, I'm getting closer, I'm feeling better, I would believe in him to go out there and do it again. But the opposite is also true. If he says, yeah, I'm just right, and Dave wants to pull him, fine. And I never thought I would say that because he's swinging at balls that are so far out of the strike zone. He's squaring the bunt. He's trying to flip balls to left field. And when you watch him swing and you kind of start to reverse engineer of how we got to where we've gotten to, it all started, he was doing Ohtani, you know what, at the beginning of the season. He was lights out on the mound and he was hitting home runs like, oh, he's a lock to win his fifth MVP. Mm-hmm. Forget about it, right? And then it's like, his elbow's bothering him. We're going to shut him down for a while. And his offense was still pretty good, but it started to kind of come over the hill. And it just started to get a little worse, a little worse, a little worse. Then all of a sudden, we've shut him down for pitching, nothing else. And his offense getting a little worse, a little worse. The first time we've ever seen the pitching lead to a real offensive decline. And I'm not so sure if what you're hearing about his bicep or his knee or whatever else is going on in there isn't affecting his ability to swing a bat. And whether it's an extension, whether it's a turn, because you watched, Marco, everything when he swings that bat, he flies open with that right shoulder. Mm-hmm. Like, and when you, because a right-handed pitcher, left-handed hitter, so his right arm is the lead arm. Mm-hmm. And he never has his arms fully extended. When he was hitting tape measure home runs, his arms were always fully extended.
2: Yeah.
1: And you just wonder if he just can't get to the spot that he needs to get to. And they have to do the hardest thing in the world, which is tell Ohtani, you do not give us our best chance to win.
2: I asked Kurt Warner a question. We weren't teammates. I was in the media and he was still in St. Louis. Mm-hmm. And this is when he broke his hand in the fifth place. At the fourth place for the fifth time. So he did it twice in one area.
1: Okay.
2: And this is when he went to the gloves. And clearly, you're hurting the team. You're not good. Why don't you tell Mike to put the backup in?
1: Yeah.
2: I just can't.
1: Yeah.
2: The next one's going to get me on track, D-Far.
1: That's what great players think, right?
2: Of course.
1: Yeah.
2: I'm sure that's what Shohei is thinking. But sometimes, as a coach, you have to look out for your team and your player. Yeah. I don't know how these bad numbers will affect him career. It's a drop in the bucket. It's a big pile of nothing.
1: Right.
2: But no one wants to remember Shohei looking like this.
1: And thank goodness that he is who he is, that he's done what he's done, that he's a two-time world. By the way, they might still win the World Series even if they do put DePaulo in. They're in trouble, but they're not cooked. We can talk about that coming up in a second. But this is a guy that has shown up in the biggest moments time after time after time. Mm-hmm. It is only a physical thing. This isn't a...
2: Is somebody doubting that?
1: You hear all these crazy quotes. Well, why aren't they doing this? Like, because he's hurt.
2: Right.
1: It's so obvious that the man is physically... Every time he swings the bat, he's wincing. Every time he runs, he looks like he's running on broken glass. Well, like, he just doesn't look right.
2: Kind of like Harrison Meeves and this situation. You knew he was hurt before this series started. So now you would say, why didn't you just sit him then?
1: Yeah.
2: That's the only question. And you would say, because it's Shohei. And I would say, that's fine.
1: Yeah.
2: But at this point, you've given him enough rope. Clearly, he's compromised. You got to think of the team now.
1: I think you're right. I don't think anybody would, if tomorrow's game, 5 o'clock tomorrow, starts and you see Ohtani's not in the lineup, nobody's going to be going, what the hell, man?
2: Nah.
1: It's one of those, yeah, I get it.
2: Yeah.
1: And I wouldn't be surprised if, let's say he's not in the lineup. Let's say the Dodgers win the game. Then I would be shocked if he's in the lineup again. And as long as they keep going, and if let's say they get to the World Series, if he weren't even part of the roster. I think he's that badly compromised. Because
2: I agree.
1: There's no way that one of the greatest players of all time goes 2 months without a home run unless he can't move his arms.
2: This is true.
1: There's no other explanation. He might go cold. He might go where he hits 200 for 2 months and hits five home runs.
2: But not like this.
1: But not like this.
2: Yeah, he's hurt.
1: He can't get the ball in the infield.
2: Just indulge me for a minute. For the Dodgers ruined baseball crowd, going against.
1: Yes.
2: So you win the World Series without Ohtani.
1: Mm-hmm.
2: Does that help? Which crowd does that help?
1: We're going to talk about that straight up.
2: Really?
1: Okay. It's literally my backup straight up. It 100%.

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10: Okay, if the Dodgers win the World Series without Ohtani,
3: Who does

0: Does that help in the Dodgers broke baseball argument?
1: Glad you asked.
0: Okay.
1: Because we're on the verge of seeing something that has not happened in a while, but we are just a couple of games away from the World Series being the Milwaukee Brewers, who have the 16th rated payroll in Major League Baseball. They're going to play either the Cleveland Guardians or the Tampa Bay Rays, who are 27th and 28th out of 30 in payroll.
0: Okay?
1: So you're talking about a middle of the pack team and two teams that are quite literally at the very bottom of the payroll.
0: Okay.
1: That is just a couple of games away. So this idea that they've ruined baseball with the Dodgers, and this is kind of going back to your Ohtani question, this idea that, hey, if the Dodgers win the World Series, the baseball is going to go on strike. It's actually a lockout, people, so pay attention to the terminology. That because the Dodgers broke the system. Okay, that's the conventional wisdom, right?
0: Mm-hmm.
1: Well, what if Tampa and Cleveland goes? That means we're not going to have a lockout? Of course not. They're going to lock out no matter what. That's why this concept that the Dodgers have broken baseball and that if they win the World Series, that it's going to be the cause of the lockout is so asinine, because it's very likely you're going to get two small market teams in the World Series. One of those two teams will win. And guess what's going to happen? There's going to be a lockout. There's going to be a prolonged lockout. There's going to be a labor fight over a salary cap and a salary floor and all of these things. This is the biggest red herring that I've ever seen, because the Dodgers are really good and they spend a boatload of money and they have all these star players. It's easy to go, oh, they're the reason. No, they're not, because they're not going to win the World Series. At least there's a better than average chance that they might not. And even if they do go and do it again, if the Rays or the Guardians play the Brewers or even the Dodgers and beat them, we're still going to have a lockout. That's coming no matter what.
0: That's the only question. It's a guaranteed lockout?
1: 1,000%.
0: Do you have to have a lockout?
1: Yes.
0: Why can't you just keep the golden goose going?
1: That's what the players would say. That's exactly the argument. The players would tell you, why are we doing anything? Attendance is up across baseball.
0: Yeah.
1: It's as popular as it's been in literal decades.
0: How do the Devil Rays and the Guardians sit in a room and say what the Dodgers are doing is unfair when one of you is going to the World Series?
1: That's not actually, that's what they're putting out in the public, but that's not actually what they're arguing about.
0: They're arguing about
1: money.
0: They don't want to pay the players as much.
1: They can't control themselves. Well, yeah. So all this money's going out there. It has nothing to do with competitive balance. It has everything to do with, I want to be able to look my fans and say, well, I can't go buy that guy because I'm capped out. Or I can't go do this because I can't do this because this rule tells me. The Dodgers have proven to you, the Mets have proven to you, the Rays have proven to you, the Guardians have proven to you that payroll, it matters. I'm not saying it doesn't matter, but you can do different things and still have success. You can spend a ton of money and still fail.
0: Yeah.
1: The Mets are a perfect example of this.
0: You could be 26 and be great.
1: Exactly. Yeah. This is a fight over money. This is not a fight over the big bad Dodgers buy all the good players.
0: I thought we were trying to force some of these owners to actually spend money on their team.
1: I think that's, if I were a fan of the Oakland, or it's whatever we're calling the A's now, or the Marlins or Pittsburgh, I would want them to, because the Pirates are a really interesting one. And the Marlins, by the way, were not a terrible team this year. They're in the middle of the pack. They're in a little bit of a different situation because the National League East has some heavyweights. Mm-hmm. You've got the Phillies, you've got the Mets, you've got the Braves. They spent a lot of money. Guess who's in the American League East? The New York Yankees, the Toronto Blue Jays, the Boston Red Sox. Who won the division? Tampa. There are ways to do this by being smart. And then when you get an opportunity to go for it, then you should go for it. I think Pittsburgh had an opportunity to finish over 500, maybe slide into a wild card. And once you get in, the White Sox are a perfect example.
0: Mm-hmm.
1: Anything can happen at that point.
0: True.
1: Anything can happen. And this, if the Dodgers win the World Series, baseball's broken, we're going to lock it out. If that's true, then, well, if they don't, we're going to keep playing. Well, of course it's not. They're going to lock out no matter who wins the World Series. Well, drives me bananas.
0: So if the owners decide to stand down on this thing, and some of the owners that don't want to spend money actually win the argument, let's not have a lockout. The players wouldn't strike, would they?
1: No, they're happy to have the thing just keep rolling.
0: Even if you're playing for a team that doesn't spend money?
1: Well, because the goal would always be
0: to leave.
1: I can get to a team that will.
0: Okay, all right.
1: Yeah.
0: So that's super interesting. I just wondered if the Dodgers actually win without their best. Another thing I thought of, you know what Mookie reminds me of? He looks like a grown-up little leaguer. He does.
1: That's a good call.
0: He looks like a grown-up little leaguer.
1: Yeah, I think it's because he's kind of the size.

0: size of a kid?
1: The way he runs.
0: Yeah.
1: Yeah. He looks like a little kid out there, but he's hauling ass.
0: When he scored on that sack fly yesterday in the first inning, that was the first moment where it's like, Dodgers are getting older. Because that was when I thought he would come in standing up, no throw.
1: Dude, that was close.
0: Way closer than it should have been.
1: Yeah, man.
0: Way closer. They're at that point.
1: Human nature is real, especially in sports, right? Don't you think it's funny that Mookie starts to be Mookie when Otani's not Otani? Isn't that weird how that happens?
0: Somebody needed to step into that void, and he was there. He's been better. Freddie's been a little bit better. Muncy's always pretty good.
1: Yeah.
0: But think about those names we just talked about. Mm. And I think that you're starting to see it with better. Turn your mic for a sec, Better. You were in Milwaukee was game one or game two?
2: Sorry,
0: take out your cough drop.
1: There you go.
2: Game one. I was there for
0: game one.
2: Yeah.
0: Place was rocking.
2: Yeah. When you're a small town team like that, there's nothing else to do. You're the show in town, and they're going to do it. The Packers played that morning, an hour and a half away from there.
0: Mm-hmm.
2: Could have gone, but I was too tired, so I didn't go. But there was a lot of people that know. We're up against the big bad Dodgers. I got there. As soon as the gates opened, I was in there because I wanted to see BP.
0: Yep.
2: And there were a lot of Dodger fans there. Mm. But they're a small market team that know their team is good.
0: Very.
2: But no matter what, it's still big bad LA. It's still big bad New York. It's a gutty little team. That's their attitude when you're from Milwaukee.
0: That's the attitude, and their players are playing like it. They have energy. They have life. They have bounce. They have aggression. They have that little spark, that eye of the tiger, to quote, mm-hmm. Apollo Creed.
1: Yeah.
0: The Dodgers have been, man, I've been in this fight. I've been defending this title for a long time. I've taken a lot of hits. I still want one more.
2: You're right, though. It's an old team.
0: They feel just a little bit old for the first time in a long time.
2: They've also been playing a lot of games.
1: They have.
2: The last few years.
1: I hope the Dodger fans bring the energy. I think that's what's missing.
0: It'll be interesting to see. I think they will.
1: I hope so. I hope it's not like ho-hum.
2: No, in the NLDS, it was, you can't. Again, I'm a big LA fan. I'm not a fan of the teams.
1: Yeah.
2: I don't like the billionaires, but I'll support the LA fans because they will dedicate. They'll show up. They're rocking. The first round sucked because it was so damn hot. It was 100 degrees at the first pitch for both of them. So it was really crowded in the shade, but they were still there. A lot of crowd. Tickets tomorrow. I'm looking for tickets right now. I think the cheapest I saw was $98, and that's by the foul pole in the reserve level.
3: 83.
2: How much?
3: 83.
2: 83. Well, okay. So
1: I'm in.
2: Is that right now, Laura?
3: Yeah, they were talking about, like, if I was looking for tickets, then I saw some for $83.
2: But where?
3: Hold on. Let me go back to it.
2: So right now the cheapest on TickPick is 92. That's $100 to be in the foul pole way up on top.
1: Okay.
2: So if you want to be down low, the fans are going to show up. The Dodger fans are smart.
0: Show.
2: They're recognizing. Also, if I have a chance to go to the NLCS, I'm going to go because I probably can't afford World Series tickets. And the fans are loud. But then again, it's different because Milwaukee was 40,000, I think, or 40-something. Yeah. It's not that big of a park.
0: It's 15,000 fewer seats than Dodger Stadium.
1: Yeah. Wow.
2: I went to the very top of the 400 level at Brewer Park because I want to get a view of the very top. It's still not as high as the red seats at Dodger Stadium.
0: Oh, the red seats, you're on the moon at Dodger Stadium. Like, I've sat up there a million times.
2: Yeah, but you're
0: okay. It's the biggest ballpark in baseball. It's 53,000 seats. There's no one else that's really even close.
2: Yeah, but if you shove and you score runs and you shut them up, because when the Dodgers had the lead, it wasn't that loud.
1: Like it. The big bad Dodgers. Well, the big bad Dodgers better show up.
2: Well, there's also nothing else to do in Milwaukee.
1: That's true. That's true.
2: I texted Tony Gwynn about this because he played there. And I'm like, dude, if you're here and you're a stud, because I went to see their Wall of Fame they have outside.
1: Yeah.
2: Fernando Viña's on their Wall of Fame. Fernando Viña was
0: Sacramento State legend.
2: I was looking for the Robin Yount stuff, right?
0: Yeah.
2: But that's inside because they retired his number. They have a wall of fame on the outside. Guys that might have been there a couple years, and they put them up there. Dodgers, you got to be in the Hall of Fame.
1: Right.
0: They have a different standard for sure. Straight Up is sponsored by Blue Ice Vodka, made from Idaho potatoes and pristine Teton water for a smoother, creamier cocktail. No sugar and just 64 calories per ounce. 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Blue Ice Vodka, pure as the Tetons. A little breaking news right here. Dave Roberts says Shohei Ohtani was, quote, adamant about wanting to keep playing in the NLCS, and he will be in the Dodgers lineup for game three. Quote, he wants to help us win a game and win a championship. So Ohtani will be in the order for game three.
1: Pinch, then.
2: And get a hit.
0: There you go.
1: Yeah.
0: At this
1: first
0: point,
1: bad if you're bad, pinch.
0: if he is going to play, then you're going to be judged on how you play.
1: Absolutely.
0: Yeah. Yep. Because I think we're giving you the benefit of the doubt. Mm-hmm. We know you're banged up. And if you need to, you know, tap out, we get it. You're mm-hmm. not right. Haven't hit a home run in 2 months. But if you're going to go, adamant you want to help, then help. Right?
1: I agree.
0: Then go help.
1: Now watch him go off.
0: Watch him go. Like, did they say I should be better? Okay.
1: Oh.
0: Okay.
1: Oh, you forgot watch about this. Me? Y'all must have forgot.
0: Exactly. Exactly. All right, little tip or no tip is coming up next. And that's a little baseball. We can talk a little football, right? How are your predictions? Did you think the Rams were going to get off to a great start? Well, that prediction, at least not so great at the beginning. Make the playoffs? You still feel pretty good about that. Winning the division, winning the playoffs. Whole thing. On Kalshi, America's number one prediction market platform, they let you trade on those predictions in a live market. How about talk about off-season acquisitions? How about Kenneth Walker? Kenneth Walker has been a monster for Kansas City, and he's currently trading at 39% to take home that rushing title, which means a $100 trade will pay out $225 if they're the leader at the end of the season. There's football. There's baseball. There's pop culture. There's world events. Whatever you like on Kalshi, you can trade in a live market, because on Kalshi, you're trading against your peers in that live market, meaning no house. 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

0: 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And now, with tip or no tip, here's producer Laura.
1: Thanks, Chris. Chris just walked in, so he'll probably have a lot to say about this because we are big.
2: Take it away, producer Laura. Sorry, that took longer than I was expecting. That was a half hour meeting, 50 minutes. I'm sure you guys were sad that you missed me.
3: We got through it.
2: I understand. Oh, my.
1: Yeah, you know, they were missing your Skims combo. Anyways.
4: Wow.
2: Yeah, well, so, Vietto, have you ever put Skims on?
1: I was joking, Chris.
2: Oh, okay, sorry. Go ahead, Laura. Take it away, producer Laura.
1: So, we love In-N-Out around here, but as we know, In-N-Out does not do delivery service, so you cannot find it anywhere. 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
4: $25, an extra $25. Why can't I go get it myself?
1: Because you don't want to.
4: Because I don't want to. And this is an outside shady secret service.
1: Yeah, this is not like an Uber Eats, a DoorDash, a Grubhub.
4: That's a no tip. See, that's how they case your house. Nope.
2: Yeah, that's even a little.
3: Yeah, I don't use the delivery apps anyway. So
4: no DoorDash? No Uber Eats?
3: Very rarely. Oh, I mean, really? if I
4: he's
3: use it
4: all that way because he doesn't
3: two
4: do it.
3: Two or three times a year, that's a lot.
2: Maybe.
3: I don't use it. And by the way, the reason In-N-Out doesn't use the delivery apps is because they want to control the quality of their product. Yes. And they know that if it's sitting there waiting for the delivery driver, then it's got to be driven. It's not what they've lost control of their product. You got to go get it yourself. And it's awesome.
4: Right.
3: And
4: same reason they don't have an app for that.
3: Right. Exactly.
4: And they want people there. They don't want the app that we're pick up, like Starbucks. Order your coffee, get in, get out. They want you to actually be there.
3: Yep.
1: I'm a big fan of In-N-Out, but it's not one around me where I live. So having to take that drive, it's not a bad thing, but sometimes I'm like, oh man.
2: Where do you even go around here?
1: So I would have to, I usually go to In-N-Out when I go to my mom's. So my mom lives in Wascovina. So the original one around Buffalo Park.
2: Yeah, right there. Yeah.
1: So that one or...
3: Have you ever been to the museum there, the store?
1: It just feels weird because I used to... Cool. Yeah, shout out to Buffalo Park because it's, you know...
4: There's an In-N-Out museum?
1: Yeah. There is. Listen, so that was the original.
2: You walk through Wascovina or Buffalo Park, you mentioned Laura's name. They're like,
1: Nobody knows who I am. You make it seem like people know. Anyways.
4: That's a hairspray.
1: So
3: I don't.
2: What's the term you used earlier?
4: Sucias.
2: Asucias.
1: Yeah, that's why I said I don't talk about Kim K. Anyways.
4: She's an entrepreneur.
2: I just bought a lot of her underwear.
1: We just know how she got there. So anyways, back to the In-N-Out Museum. That used to be the original In-N-Out that I used to go to when I was little. I loved it. They made it way tinier than it actually was, but it's not.
4: If somebody had an app that says, I am next in line, if you want me to order for you, I will do that. Yeah, that's what I'll do.
1: Huh.
3: Yeah, but meet at a neutral location so they don't get your address.
4: I'm 20 cars back. Yeah. You know, I'll order for you. Oh, yeah, great.
3: Interesting.
2: But it moves so quick.
1: It does.
2: It does, honestly.
4: It's quick enough.
3: It's hot and it's and it's good. Never in my life have I finished an In-N-Out burger and been like, that wasn't great.
2: Do you know there's a trick that Tim Conway Jr., you know who that is? Yeah. He's on KFI.
4: Ding dong.
2: Yeah, ding dong, exactly. He used to talk about this trick when I used to listen to him a lot. And I don't know if I've never tried it, but apparently you can go in and get fries immediately. Like if you walk in and say, I don't know how he did it, but somehow you can get a fry immediately.
3: You have to wait in line?
2: You have to wait in line, but they'll give you a fry right then and there if you ask them.
4: Okay. Yes. Order of fries?
2: I guess. Oh. I don't exactly know, and I'm sure some listener will be like, Morales, you're a moron. This is actually what he said. But he used to always talk about how you can get the fries while you're waiting.
3: Why not get a fry while you wait and then get an additional fry when they bring in the burger? That way you have a little nosh before you.
2: It's like an appetizer.
4: Sounds
2: and
4: good.
2: We're in downtown LA where there's
1: it's
2: nothing.
1: It's so hard.
2: Where is the closest one?
3: Okay, there's one on Sunset, isn't there?
2: Well, yeah.
1: Yeah, but that's far.
2: That's far.
1: There's one. Like going towards Commerce, like down that way. But
2: well, they're building a brand new one right next to the Commerce Casino. Honestly, right there on Telegraph.
3: Oh, really?
2: It's going to be popping.
4: All right, so here's the update on this.
2: Let's go to the In-N-Out update. Oh, okay, go ahead.
4: So you put in your order,
5: And you can tell the cashier, take your fries immediately.
2: Oh.
5: Not while, you still have to place the order, right?
4: So you're right. Oh, while you wait for
5: can
4: the
5: I
4: burger.
5: Get my fries now?
4: Oh, okay. Yeah.
1: You know what's a clutch thing to do with the fries?
3: Give me two.
1: Grilled onions. I don't do like.
2: I've never done that.
1: So I don't do the animal style fries anymore, but I'll do grilled onions and then I'll add a little bit of spread on it and I'm good to go.
4: Grilled
1: and
4: they onions charge with the fries?
1: Yeah.
4: Oh, wow.
1: Yeah, and they charge you the same as regular fries. They don't charge you extra.
3: Pretty good.
4: Might be messy in the car, though.
3: Yeah.
4: You know?
1: No. Yeah. If you can eat Panda Express, you can eat those.
2: Have you eaten yet?
1: This is an all foodie tip or no tip. So here's another one that caught my eye, and I don't know where Funches is running around, but I'm sure he's into it.
5: Poor guy. There's a lot of stuff going on today.
1: So oh. Sorry, Funches.
2: Good or bad?
5: Bad.
1: Oh. Sorry, Funches. All right, Wingstop is teaming up with none other than Sour Patch Kids for what might be one of the weirdest and wildest food collaborations, I feel. Chicken wings topped with actual candy. 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Yes, actual little candy bits on top. And it's part of like the Halloween thing. So it's going nationwide October 27th through November 4th. So if you have Club Wingstop, you get an early access to this limited edition. I just want to know, with all the food crazy ideas that people get, would you be willing, tip or no tip, you would be willing to try this one?
4: Who the hell is going to eat that?
3: It's not me.
1: DeAndre tried the burger with
4: DeAndre?
1: The thing.
4: No.
6: Oh, not that.
3: Okay. Yeah, but you'd never eat it. You'd never order it.
6: Oh, no, I'm not ordering it.
4: John, speak for the millennials. No? Yay?
5: Nah.
4: No.
5: He's
4: okay.
5: A healthy kid.
3: Look, why do we have to stunt eat? I've never understood this. Just if you want some candy, have some candy.
4: Yes.
3: If you'd like some wings, have some wings. Right. Why do we have to jam them together? It's so dumb.
4: Sick of the mashups. Yeah. Just get some lemon pepper.
3: I don't do stunt food.
5: Wingstop just make bigger wings.
4: That's true.
1: Oh, their wings are pretty big compared to other places that I won't name.
2: Well, I mean, you understand it comes from an animal where the wings just there's a size.
5: Yeah, but how much are we? Yeah.
4: It's a steroid.
3: You think those Costco roto chickens come like that naturally?
4: No.
3: Those things are born like turkeys.
5: Well, then Wingstop needs the
3: Load them up.
5: Shoot them up. I don't care.
1: All the hormones. I have to give SoFi a little bit of flowers because I've been someone who always says their food isn't great.
5: For the commoners, yeah.
4: For the commoners?
1: Okay, I'm a commoner.
5: SoFi, when you're in the 400 level, which I was for Monday Night Football, I was like, ooh. And then when I went a couple weeks ago and I sat in the VIP level down low.
1: That's different.
5: Ooh.
1: See, I'm not there yet. I'm not there yet.
5: Yes.
2: Oh, yeah.
5: Of course.
1: That's anywhere.
3: You've seen the Titanic.
4: Got it. Hey, nothing back here but steerage, man.
5: Yes.
1: But,
5: hey, you've been on Carnival.
4: Yeah,
5: and then
4: I got it.
1: But I will say yesterday when we were at the game, shout out to D-Far for the tickets. When we were at the game, they had like a limited edition Buffalo wings, loaded fries with wings, buffalo wings, and the wings were big. We didn't even finish those. And I was like, oh, the food has stepped up because before I would not buy food there.
4: Well, what are you getting in the 400 area that you can't get in the 300?
5: No. The VIP level.
1: He was VIP.
4: The VIP.
5: The VIP where they have
4: food walls.
5: Yes.
2: Suites?
5: The 200 level where Mason sits.
1: Oh, that's different. I've been there. The food is good. You're right.
5: No, you have options. Would you like the carving station?
2: It's a lot of what we get in the suite, basically. Yeah.
4: Oh, okay.
2: Yeah.
5: Up top, it's like the LAUSD hamburgers.
4: Dog and a beer.
3: I'm good.
4: Okay, all right.
1: Well, anyways, the food yesterday was really good.
4: Good.
1: Shout out. All right.
2: By the way, I love the Juan Valdez coffee at SoFi. When we walk out of our suite, there's a Juan Valdez station before I walk to Cosm. You get my Juan Valdez. It's good coffee.
3: I had the other coffee that we talked about yesterday.
2: You can't do that.
3: That's
2: coffee.
3: A huge miss.
4: What's the other coffee?
2: One of our other spots.
3: Yeah.
4: Caffeine cup.
2: It was just bad.
3: Awful.
5: Oh, just bad tasting.
3: Yeah. It was rough.
2: Tried to tell you. Sua told us both.
3: He was right. It was a pretty rough ride. All right. The Black and Gold back in action. LAFC hosts Austin FC tomorrow night. Kickoff is at 7:30. Get ready with Mario Ruiz on BMO Countdown to Kickoff tonight.
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